0: Millions are missing. A 14-year-old boy is facing numerous charges after leading police on a chase in a stolen car. Meta has agreed to pay the equivalent of $23 billion Australian after a landmark trial in the US. And the Crows train this morning ahead of Saturday week's elimination final. Mostly sunny and 19, at the moment 14. More news at 10 o'clock on 5AA, always Adelaide.
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4: 28 to 10, 5AA. Did your family get caught up in the Ooshies craze? Well, it's been a huge boon and boost for Woolworths. $165 million, I think. Their profit went up because of Ooshies. Why is it so? We'll speak with Market Focus Chief Barry Urquhart a little bit later on this morning. Of course, our legal segment at 10:30. Get your legal questions ready on 8223-0000. Well, state and federal leaders met yesterday for the National Cabinet to unpack the detail. 5AA Canberra correspondent Michael Packie. Michael, good morning to you.
5: Good morning, Graham. How are you?
4: Good, thanks. A whole range of issues. Where should we start?
5: Well, look, there were a whole range of issues. I suppose the big one was always going to be data centres and artificial intelligence and where these data centres are being built to essentially fuel the growing thirst for AI. And it does appear that the states and territories have essentially agreed to some common ground as to where data centres should be located, how much energy they should use, how much water they should use. But it seems to me that the Prime Minister has given some ground to Queensland and the Northern Territory. Now, what had happened, Graham, is that the Prime Minister had said, look, if you're going to be a data centre, you've got to be predominantly be powered by renewable energy to try and ease pressure on the electricity grid. And essentially, he wants the data centres themselves to have their own power sources so it's not affecting household electricity. Well, Queensland and the Northern Territory said, well, it can't just be about renewable energy. These data centres should be able to be powered by coal and gas as well. And it does appear that the Prime Minister is giving some ground on that, and he will allow those two jurisdictions to allow data centres in their respective state and territory to use other sources beyond renewables to power these centres and these facilities. So it was interesting that he did give ground on that.
4: Yeah, a little bit embarrassing for Chris Bowen, who'd said that Labor would use its constitutional powers to override the states if necessary. Well, that's obviously not going to happen.
5: No, absolutely right. And I think that in the end, what's ended up happening here is that it was probably going to become a very messy fight, and it's probably pretty complex when it comes to trying to override state powers. Probably easier to override territory powers, but a lot more complex to override state powers, especially when you've got states like Queensland that control their electricity grids and they run the electricity services. It hasn't been privatised, or the wires and poles haven't been privatised. So you're right. It is definitely a back down from the government on that one. Look, the other issue is obviously was the firearms reform. Mm. And it sounds as what's happened here is that the states and territories have agreed to a set of rules and regulations. And I think probably the one that's going to be really talked about is that that you'll only be able to own a firearm if you're an Australian citizen. So you can't be a permanent resident or any other sort of migrant or have any other sort of migrant visa. You've got to be an Australian citizen to own a registered firearm. But in terms of a national buyback scheme, I don't think they've reached consensus on that. We know that New South Wales, we know that the ACT have joined the federal government's buyback scheme, but as for other states and territories, it doesn't appear that they've come to the party. In fact, in the communique, which was released by the government yesterday, it says the Commonwealth stands ready to support states and territories which choose to implement a national gun buyback scheme.
4: Yeah.
5: So the government is not, the federal government, that is not forcing states and territories to be part of the national gun buyback unless they choose to be part of that gun buyback.
4: Of course, the big rider with firearms and guns and the like is that it impacts those who abide by the law. But if you're doing, you know, if you've got criminal intent, you're not going to worry about registering a gun.
5: Well, that's right. And we start, you know, that's exactly right. And so it'll be interesting to see the way these sorts of things work out. And of course, you know, you've got states like New South Wales saying that they're hoping that them joining the buyback will see a whole, you know, thousands of guns off the street. Whether or not that's the case, as you quite rightly say, Graham, remains to be seen. And we know that the Bush summit is on at the moment in Dubbo, which is a New South Wales regional area. You no doubt this is going to be one of those issues that will come up, because we know that a lot of farmers rely on having rifles and guns to run their properties.
4: Was fuel security discussed at the summit?
5: Look, fuel security was, and essentially all that was given there was an update on how much petrol, diesel and jet fuel that's on hand. And essentially, the federal government and the Prime Minister said that there is enough of those three forms of fuel, petrol, diesel and jet fuel. The other thing, of course, that was discussed was bird flu. What the government is doing there is that the states are going to be getting an extra $125 million to help them combat H5 bird flu virus, and I assume a lot of that funding will more really go towards trying to vaccinate some of these birds. And I know that South Australia has very much been hit by the bird flu virus compared to other jurisdictions. So there was a decision for another $125 million that is going to be spent combating bird flu. But to tell you the truth, Graham, apart from that, that's really all that came out of the National Cabinet, which was interesting in the sense that it was a face-to-face meeting. Normally, these National Cabinets have been virtual, so it was a face-to-face meeting with the state and territory leaders in Sydney, and it was the first time that they've met face-to-face since December of last year. So, you know, it's been quite a while since the Prime Minister has actually met all of the state and territory leaders in the same room to discuss these issues. And obviously, the issue that wasn't on the communique but you'd assume would have been discussed would have been the GST carve-up after the Prime Minister was in WA earlier this week and said there would be no change to the current arrangements when it comes to the goods and services tax.
4: Yeah, no doubt Western Australia thrilled about that, the rest of the states not. When it comes to the national summit, Mikey, Michael, isn't it so that it only came about through COVID? I don't think we'd had national summits before that.
5: So what happened was we used to have meetings twice a year, and they used to be called COAG. I forgot what the acronym actually stands for, Commonwealth Organisations or something of Australian Governments, something like that. I can't quite remember what acronym COAG stands for. But they used to be called the COAG summits, where the state leaders would get together either in Canberra or in one of the other jurisdictions, and they would discuss a number of issues over, you know, a number of hours. So once COVID hit, the Prime Minister knew, the Prime Minister at the time, Scott Morrison, knew that he was going to have to deal with the states and territories at a more frequent level. So he established this thing called National Cabinet so that they could discuss how the COVID response at the time. And that was obviously vaccinations, border patrols. And as we know, some borders are shut there, some states shut their borders. And that became an issue at the time. And then once Anthony Albanese was elected. Essentially, National Cabinet had become a thing. It was discussing other issues beyond COVID, and it's just continued in that vein that a National Cabinet meeting is held when state and territory leaders, along with the Commonwealth, believe there's enough issues to discuss which warrant the states and territories trying to be on the same page.
4: Yeah, I think there's a lot to be gained by it, but I think back in the COVID National Cabinet days, we really learnt how the Canberra and the states can differ, and the fact that the states do have a lot of power to just turn away from Canberra and say, no, we're not doing it.
5: Completely. And this is what I thought was quite interesting when people like Chris Bowen were talking about the data centres and saying that the Commonwealth laws would override any state laws about how these data centres would be powered, whether it would be through renewables, coal or gas. And, you know, I thought, well, hang on. When we were in the middle of COVID, you essentially had states doing whatever they wanted.
4: Yeah.
5: I mean, couldn't have the Commonwealth intervened then to ensure that there was a lot more uniformity in the way the states and territories acted during that time? And they didn't. As you quite rightly say, Graham, during COVID, the states and territories, especially Western Australia, essentially did what they wanted to do to, protect their own citizens and protect their various jurisdictions.
4: I can remember talking to truckies at the time and saying they had a hell of a truck. Every state border they came to, they had to fulfil different paths, different set of requirements.
5: Yep.
4: So, I mean, in a country the size of Australia, you know, we need to be able to travel, you know, pretty well uninhibited. But during COVID, it just highlighted the strength and independence of the states.
5: Completely.
4: Some of it positive, not all of it, though.
5: Yeah, completely. Some of it positive, some of it was a bit silly. I'd say where it did become silly, and I can only speak from a Canberra, New South Wales point of view, when you would hear those stories of people that might have had elderly relatives on the New South Wales-Queensland border, and if you were in New South Wales, you couldn't visit a relative literally across the road,
4: yeah,
5: who may have needed some help, because you had to go through, you know, all these different rules and regulations to go from one part of the border to the other part of the border. And it was, I think, the same in Victoria,
4: yeah,
5: between New South Wales and Victoria. And I'm sure it would have been similar between Adelaide or South Australia and Victoria. There was rules in one state, rules in another. You needed different passes. You needed to make sure you had those passes. Then you had different apps that you needed to get you through.
4: Yeah.
5: I just thought that was a bit silly, and I thought that they could have all the states and territories could have worked a little bit more closer together, to make sure it was a bit more seamless. But at that time, the states and territories really were out there to say, you know, we are almost independent of the Commonwealth.
4: Michael, always great to chat. Thanks for your time today.
5: Good to chat. Good on you, Graham.
4: 5AA Canberra correspondent Michael Packey, the latest on National Cabinet. Yeah, that intrigued me. Back then, I'm not against the states having the power they did, but we just could not get a coordinated response when it came to truckies, and there are a whole lot of other things too, crossing the borders, holidaying, travelling. Each state virtually acted like independent countries. You would have thought that a national cabinet would be able to overcome those things, but it doesn't seem that all that much has changed. 8223 000 is the number. Andrew says, with supermarket collectibles like Ooshies, swap cards, etc., they all follow the same economic pattern. Manufactured scarcity plus blind packaging equals demand plus aftermarket price inflation. So kids will pester their parents to spend whatever it takes to get hold of a rare collectible. Andrew, I think you've nailed it in one. Obviously, the bottom line is more profits.
6: Don't you just hate it when your joint pain slows you down? For the relief of pain and other symptoms associated with mild arthritis and inflammation, try Arbor Vitae, like Glenn.
7: I've been using Arbor Vitae Joint Health for over a year now, and what a difference it's made to my life. 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
4: Good morning, thanks for joining us. Shortly your calls on 8223 000, but firstly we'll take a quick look at the stock market. The All Ords is down by 32 points, ASX 200 37 points down. Dow Jones was down overnight by 113 points, the Nasdaq down by 21. Brent crude oil, $87.8 a barrel, West Texas crude, 81.6. Gold, $4,622 an ounce. The Aussie dollar currently buying 71.8 US cents. Paul, good morning.
12: Oh, good morning, Graham. Thanks for taking my call. Listening to your comments earlier about the proposed reduction in rebates for private health over 65, my wife and I have had private health cover for nearly 60 years, and I'd like to think that we were both 78, 79, hoping that we can maintain that. However, there's another aspect to this that I haven't heard mentioned, and I've written to our federal member regarding this. My wife had a stroke in May and was rushed into the Royal Adelaide Hospital. Now, I can't fault the care she received there. They were magnificent. There are two stroke wards in there. In the case of a stroke and other emergencies, you don't get taken to a private hospital.
4: No.
12: However, the first occasion I was able to visit her, she tells me she had a form beside her bed. She said, I've been asked to consent that they use my private health cover to claim. She'd agreed to that, and I said to her, I think we've done the right thing. I just wonder, Graham, not everyone may agree to that, but if you've admitted as a private patient and you agree to that, I just wonder the enormous amount of money that that is saving the government and the health system. And I think it might be appropriate to ask Mark Butler, if you get him on again, I'm sure you will, just how much money that is saving the health system when people, in other words, we contributed to the cost of all that care. She was in there for 5 or 6 days, received wonderful treatment, as I say, but our health care was paying for it.
4: Yeah, look, good on you, Paul. You made some good points there, and we will have Mark Butler in the studio again. I'm not sure when, but when he is on, we will certainly put that to him. George, good morning.
13: Good morning, Graham. Thank you for taking my call. Look, I concur with all the comments you made earlier this morning in relation to that. My wife and I, Jennifer, we're a senior, so we're in the 70-plus brackets, and I tried to get hold of with Medlink Private twice. So the lines dropped out, surprisingly, what the cost was. But I've used the Private Healthcare Australia media release of the 5th of May, and we're going to be up for $1,614. from April next year. Now, we're already paying $7,600, so we're going to have to seriously think whether we can afford to keep on going. And I just don't understand Mark Butler's proposal because the, you know, there's so much money spent in many other government programs, particularly Kate Chris Bowden, how much money gets wasted there, in my opinion. And, you know, yet that the $1,600 would make a difference. So I think spot on. I think Mark Butler's got to reduce them. Now, I happen to live in the Hindmarsh ward, so I'm rather concerned. The other thing is I'm a bit of a cynic with politics. This was a Howard initiative back in 2005, 2006 or thereabout.
4: Yep.
13: And it was ideally meant to provide people to keep it off the public system and keep it, maintain it private. So was that behind Mark Butler's thinking? Perhaps you might care to ask him about that. But one final question. In this media release that was put out by the private Healthcare Australia, it talked about that Mark Butler is, said one of the prepared changes was due to intergenerational equity. And I thought that's rather interesting. I remember when we were just married and we had a child and the housing loan, the interest rates were about 15% and lasted quite some time. There was no help or assistance in those days. We just wore it. So I think Mark Butler needs to think about intergenerational equity over the life of a people's lives. So keep up the good work.
4: Good on you, George. There are some questions. Mark Butler's office is always listening, and no doubt we'll get a response to that, and we will have Mark Butler in the studio. But the fact, I mean, he justified on this very show the reason that they had to get rid of the subsidy. He said it was a hard decision, but aged care demand is rising so rapidly they had to take the money out of one pocket and put it in another. But my counter-argument to that is there is so much overspending in other areas. NDIS, vital and all as the NDIS is, we know that there are rorts, there are, you know, people abusing the system. There are billions of dollars to be saved there. The public service, I mean, that is ballooned. It's growing at a rapid rate, one of the fastest growing sectors in Australia. They could have saved money there. So many areas that they could have saved money, and yet they chose the aged care sector, the people that are most vulnerable. And, you know, you can be cynical and sort of say, well, they're not the voters. They're not diehard Labor voters. And they're getting older. They're, you know, they're the boomers. There are becoming fewer and fewer of them. So we don't need to, you know, we need to critical mass. We need to deal with the people or appease the people that are going to vote for us, the biggest section of the community. And the boomers are a dying breed, unfortunately. And, I mean, you can be cynical. But I think it can be justified thinking that way. Peter, good morning.
14: Good morning, Graham. How are you?
4: Good, thank you.
14: Graham, do you know what proportion Australia's debt is of our GDP?
4: No, not off the top, no.
14: Well it's 37%.
4: Yep.
14: The UK is 95, France is 116, the US is 118.
4: Yeah, so it's a lot better than those countries. So you're happy with that level of debt?
14: Well, we've got to fund things, and the demands on government are now disproportionate to what government should have to provide. But I think it's being alarmist, quoting a figure of $1 trillion in isolation when you don't put it in context.
4: But, I mean, I think it works out to $20,000 debt for every man, woman and child in Australia. That is going to have to be paid off at some stage, doesn't it?
14: As I say, Graham, it's 37% of GDP. We are in a very good position with a very high credit rate.
4: So you don't think it needs to be paid off? We don't need to worry about it?
14: Well, I think it's manageable.
4: You think it's manageable?
14: For example, South Australia, even when they've built this north-south motorway, our debt will be 33% of our GDP. So,
4: and our interest rates will be the highest in the nation.
14: Well, Graham, I'm telling you, we don't have a problem, and I think it's alarmist to be putting it in the context of absolute dollars instead of what it is relative to.
4: Okay, Peter, good on you. Thanks for that. Yeah, in dollars and cents terms, you're right. We, our debt is in a far healthier position than other states, although our interest bill per capita will be higher, I think, by 2030 than any other state. And the debt burden is being passed on, not only to you, your kids, and your grandkids. Now, if you're comfortable with that, that's fine. Harry, good morning.
15: Comfortable with that at all, Graham? Not at all.
4: Yeah.
15: It does, and it's going to spiral.
16: If the debt can't be serviced, and it can't be serviced at the moment, you know, we're in serious trouble.
4: Harry, I know you didn't ring up to talk about this, and we'll go on to what you want to talk about, but it's all well and good saying we can service the debts, you know, our debt is lower than other states, debt per ratio to GDP, et cetera, et cetera. That is dependent on our economy going along strongly. What if we have a recession? What if we really get into deep debt and we still have to service our state and national debt? They're not going to say, times are tough, you don't have to pay your debt. We will still have to pay that debt. It would be nice to get to a position where we don't have to worry so much. All right, carrying some debt, I agree with, but we should be trying to get it down to a minimum, not what it is. Anyway, Harry, what did you ring for?
16: No, you know what, Graham, I want to go on that because, I'll chat to you next week about that MotoGP. I want to ask you some questions about it. But, that's spot on, Graham. You know yourself, when you look at Norway with $4 trillion in the bank, Australia, the size of Australia, with the exports Australia does, and with the once self-sufficiency that Australia had, we should have $20 trillion in the bank.
4: Yeah.
16: We shouldn't have any debt whatsoever. This country should be absolutely rolling in it. And it's just lying, incompetent, corrupt politicians that have got us into this situation. And look, I've got to be honest with you, Graham. The way I look at it, and I was just thinking about it this morning, I said, let me paint you a visual picture at the moment. I look at Australia in the final scenes with the Titanic. And on the back of the ship, you've got the drunken cook, who drank the bottle of whiskey and survived. That's the Labor Party. You've got the Liberal Party, who's DiCaprio, and you've got the Greens, who's Kate Winslet.
4: That's a beautiful analogy.
16: You know what? You know, and look at it. The ship's going down, and these three people have got us, these three parties have got us into this situation. I really wonder, Graham, when will people understand that you to keep voting for the same parties that got us into this mess. We're literally Australia is in the toilet bowl. We are circling the S-bend.
4: I love your analogy, Harry, but I can't help but agree with you. I mean, I think, you know, they've got us into this mess, but if we keep voting for them, what can we expect?
16: Exactly, Graham. It's kind of like, you know, when you drive your car into a ditch, you're not going to get it out. You've got to get someone else to get it out for you. You know, it just really staggers me, Graham. And, as you know, Graham, grandkids, kids, you know, at the moment, and when you also, as another analogy, Graham, when you look at it, the rich people are the ones in the lifeboats, and the majority of the population are screaming out for the lifeboats to come back.
4: Good on you, Harry. Ring us back next week with you. I know you want to talk about the MotoGP, but we've run out of time. Loved your call.
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0: Mostly sunny and 19 with the 10 o'clock news. Good morning, I'm Kendall Brattig. The Prime Minister says officials are racing to confirm the fate of 34 missing Australians after deadly flash flooding near the Nepal-Tibet border. The death toll from the disaster currently sits at 160 after an avalanche of ice and rock sent water crashing through local towns. Australians in the area are being urged to follow the advice of authorities. Anthony Albanese says obtaining information in the region is hard.
20: At this point, there are 34 Australians who are missing. Nepal.
0: Australians after deadly flash flooding near the Nepal-Tibet border. The death toll from the disaster currently sits at 160 after an avalanche of ice and rock sent water crashing through local towns. Australians in the

0: Drupa Dharmakulam from World Vision is in Kathmandu and says it's an evolving situation.
1: So this is a very fast-moving debris with mud and rocks. It is not slow. It is entire village and market towns are gone within a minute.
0: A 14-year-old boy has been arrested after a chase through the northern suburbs in a stolen car overnight. Senior Constable Liam Bennett says the blue Volkswagen was allegedly driving on the wrong side of the road and ran a red light at the intersection of Commercial Road and Salisbury Highway.
2: He then came to a stop in Burdett Street at Elizabeth Grove and he tried to make a run for it but was arrested after a brief foot chase. Now, this was a 14-year-old Elizabeth Park boy, and he was charged with illegal use of a motor vehicle, engaging in a police pursuit, aggravated driving without due care, and surprise, surprise, driving whilst unlicensed.
0: The stolen Volkswagen's believed to be linked to a crime series, and investigations are continuing. Qantas says rising fuel costs caused by the war in the Middle East has hit its profits. The Flying Kangaroo says the war with Iran resulted in a $420 million hit to earnings as it reported an underlying pre-tax profit of $2.06 billion. Teenagers are facing new daily limits and other restrictions on Facebook and Instagram as part of a multi-billion dollar settlement in a landmark American lawsuit. 29 American states sued Meta over what were described as addictive and harmful design features, causing mental health harm to children. The tech giants agreed to pay close to $24 billion Australian dollars to roll out new safety features. Colorado Attorney General Phil Wisner says they'll be making sure the platforms deliver on promised reform.
3: We will select an independent auditor who is working with, and this, by the way, is basically every state in the union. It's a multi-state coalition, Republicans and Democrats. We are staying on the case, literally and figuratively. They now have a legally binding obligation.
0: Yesterday it was Dolly Parton and today British actor Tim Curry has died, also aged 80. He was known for his iconic roles as Frankenfurter in the Rocky Horror Picture Show and the clown Pennywise in It. He passed away peacefully at his home in LA after ongoing health issues after a stroke in 2012. Turning to 5AA Sport.
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0: Josh Fraser isn't expecting his younger players to be overawed by playing finals footy for the first time on Saturday night. Carlton face Melbourne at the MCG in what will be the first final for several young players, including Jagger Smith and Harry Dean. But the Blues coach says they're well equipped for finals pressure.
5: They'll be fine. They'll be completely fine. Yeah, these are good young kids who've got calm heads on their shoulders and they're well supported by our experienced players, and this is a space that we've grown in over the last 14 weeks that we've stayed really well connected and no one's felt like they're alone out there, so I expect that to be the same.
0: While Ed Allen is tipped to get the job stopping Marcus Bontempelli when Collingwood face the Western Bulldogs tomorrow night, the Crows are training this morning ahead of Saturday week's elimination final. The IBF World Title Eliminator fight between Nikita Zhu and Ben Marnie has ended in a draw. The Gold Coast pair went blow for blow across 12 rounds and couldn't be split. And Mitchell Starc has climbed to the top of the ICC's Test bowling rankings after taking 10 wickets against Bangladesh in Mackay. Now checking 5AA traffic.
6: G'day there. No real dramas around the CBD. Clear and quiet for the freeway, Southern Expressway and the North-South Motorway. Those South Road under the pump through Theberton and Myland due to ongoing works. A rock slide in Cuddly Creek, Gorge Road near Torrens Hill Road. Speed and lane restrictions in place. And a speed camera today at Balmoral Road, Dernan Court. An FBI agent, a calculating female serial killer and a pursuit that pushes every boundary. Emmy Rossum stars in the gripping new thriller Furious, now streaming on Disney Plus. Adelaide's most accurate traffic on 5AA.
0: To the weather, mostly sunny and 19, sunny for Friday 21, 21 again on Saturday and cloud clearing on Sunday 18. At the moment 15 on 5AA, always Adelaide.
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3: Almost 23 childcare centres in South Australia face an uncertain future after Edge Early Learning entered voluntary administration. Parenthood Senior Director of Strategy Campaigns and Community, Tegan Gilchrist.
4: What we've seen here is a chain that has had some long-term quality issues, and now we're seeing that move into administration, which is really concerning for families. Like you said, 2,000 families, but it's 68 centres across the country. So this is a real problem when we're seeing a provider who provides care for in three different states.
3: Well, state and federal leaders met yesterday for the National Cabinet to unpack the detail. 5AA Canberra correspondent Michael Packie.
5: I suppose the big one was always going to be data centres and artificial intelligence, and where these data centres are being built to essentially fuel the growing thirst for AI. And it does appear that the states and territories have essentially agreed to some common ground as to where data centres should be located, how much energy they should use, how much water they should use. But it seems to me that the Prime Minister has given some ground to Queensland and the Northern Territory.
2: 5AA Mornings with Graham Goodings.
3: And a reminder that a little bit later on this morning, we'll have Dr. Derek McNair with us talking about the issue with bird flu and the fact that overnight we heard a fox is believed to have contracted bird flu. That is getting close to domestic pets, isn't it? Because it was happening very nearby. How do you protect your dogs and cats from bird flu? Dr. Derek McNair will join us. So if you have any questions, get them ready. 8223 0000 is the number to ring. Well, Ushi mania, were you caught up in it? Swept over Australia recently, resulted in a sales boost and a half for Woolworths. Joining us now is regular guest marketing analyst Barry Urquhart. Barry, good morning to you.
6: Morning, Graham.
3: No surprise, I guess these sorts of things have been successful, but this one has been more successful than anything that's gone before it.
6: I think it highlights the fact that people at the moment are responding to any incentives, and particularly when only one of the major supermarkets is offering that incentive, the money is being redirected, and that's a very significant sort of situation. So loyalty, no, and I think that the managing director of Woolworths said, and I might hasten to note, I looked at our records. I was in your studio about October last year, and we were talking about the nature of consumer behaviours. And I said they've gone from saving, discount, smart shoppers, and they really are value shoppers. And so Amanda Bardwell, the chief executive of Woolworths, said in her report to the share market only this week that we have now got an entrenched value group of shoppers. Now, I think that what it says is, you've got to offer me value, and if there's incentives, particularly with Pesta Power, and putting Pesta Power into perspective, it's an ironic statistic there. Each year, families listening to 5AA right now are going to be influenced by children by buying fashion, motor car colours, television sets, computers and that sort of thing. $140 billion a year is spent under the influence of Pesta Power. Now, that equates almost dollar for dollar the amount of money that Australians throughout the year spend in supermarkets, which is like something amazing, $140 billion a year. So when you are tapping into that power of Pesta Power, you've got an unbelievably strong force of influence.
3: So where's the name Pesta Power come from?
6: Test the power of children up to about 14, stretching out to 16 years of age.
3: They, I'm with you.
6: And see, that's like what I will buy, what I will eat, where we will eat. Like, Mum, you want to buy a new car? Okay, you want an EV? Well, you're not going to get a Tesla. You're going to be a BYD, and you're not going to get a blue one. You're going to get a black one, or one, you know, leather upholstery. And so Pesta Power is ubiquitous. It really is quite significant. A lot of people say, oh, no, it doesn't influence me. My goodness. Now, you're not going to drive me to school in that colour. You know, I'm not going to have a yellow beetle bug. You can park around the corner and I'll get out and I'll walk the last 400 metres with the kids. So it's the very nature of Pesta Power. And in fact, when you start and think about it, what Woolworths have attributed, that sales in this financial year are up about 7.6%.
3: Yeah.
6: Now, interestingly enough, they're saying that at the moment that this Uzi's sales are influencing anything up to 2%. Now, let's put that into perspective. Woolworths have now announced the figure of $53 billion a year in turnover. Coles is 41.5. Now, between the two of them, they are currently representing about 68% of the supermarket sales. But the important thing is Woolworths has got an almost a 30% increase in sales. Coles are 41.5, they're 53.9. So very significant. Woolworths is an influential force in the marketplace. But having said all of that, and it's very interesting because they're under review of the courts and ASIC and that type of situation about, price gouging. I'm not an advocate and I'm not a consultant to either Coles or Woolworths, but I looked at their figures. Woolworths' profit that they announced earlier this week was $1.1 billion.
3: Yeah.
6: Okay, so it's up 18%. That's attention-grabbing sort of headline.
3: Yeah.
6: But let's have a look at it. A $1.1 billion profit on $53.9 billion of sales is simply 2.04% return. It hardly is indicative of price gouging across the board.
3: So you put it in that perspective, Barry. What major retailers, well, say like a Bunnings or Harvey Norman, what sort of profit margin would they be looking at?
6: They would be wanting to make about 7 to 8% net after profit and after expenses type situation. So the supermarkets are all about, this conversation that you and I'm sure economists and bankers have on your program all the time is about productivity.
3: Yeah.
6: The measure of success of retailing is about stock turns. How quickly do you turn your stock over? Now, many retailers listening to this, small to medium-sized businesses, will say, well, I'm not doing too badly. I'm turning over my inventory about 8 times a year. Coles and Woolworths have to be doing it something in the order of 50 times a year.
3: Mm.
6: Therefore, of all the products on the shelves of a supermarket today, they need to turn all of those sales over within 1 week for them to be able to make it a profitable type situation. So it's not so much, the margins, it's how much you are on productivity, velocity and volume, but it then says it's a wafer-thin margin that you only need to have a bit of a blip. Like last year, Woolworths sales profit was $963 million. So sales are up 18%, but it's not that the sort of thing, because what the managing director of Woolworths is saying, people will not buy now unless there is incentives. So they're going more and more to house brands. They're going down to discounting. She's now announced another 100 products that will be consistently lower in prices. And that's all very fine. So you lower your profits, or you lower your price, your margins go thin, and you're not going to get a lot of money at the end of the day. So it's that sort of thing, is what can we do to entice people to come into our supermarkets? Because we've still got about 28% of sales on impulse purchases. If you can get people walking through the door, walking your shelves, you can say, well, they've got planned purchasing of $100. What we can do is increase that to as much as $128, purely and simply by having attractive, tempting, compellingly attractive sort of propositions available on the shelves and our shelf talkers with signage.
3: And the promotional giveaways like Ooshies. I mean, evidently you got one Ooshie or whatever for every $30 you spent. So if you go shopping with the young ones and you've spent $35, they say, oh, let's spend a little bit more. Let's get it up to $60 so I get two. So you can see the incentive behind the promotional giveaways.
6: Now, let me kind of broaden that perspective that you were very micro perspective about the family and the nuclear family, mum, dad, and the kids. Hold on, OOCs, and this is the latest research is showing, the influence of pester power extends beyond the nuclear family. It has a huge impact at the moment on where the grandparents go, where the uncles and aunties, the neighbours, the friends, that type of situation. So all of a sudden, it's influencing. And, of course, interestingly enough, and this is Woolworths with their annual general report coming out yesterday, they indicated that retail sales or shop visits, unique visits from new shoppers, around about 2.2% of their sales was with new customers. So not only are they getting people buying more that they've already got a relationship with Woolworths, they're actually being enticed into the supermarket that they would not normally go to.
3: Good on you, Barry. Always great to chat. Barry Urquhart from marketing analyst, or he's marketing analyst. I can't think of Barry's organisation. Yeah, it's on the rundown, says Sam. Yeah, I was looking at the screen instead of the rundown. Marketing focus. And Barry Urquhart always speaks so much sense. But, I guess Woolworths and Coles will be looking for the next Ooshies. Were you caught up in the I was going to say scam. It's not a scam. It's a legitimate marketing exercise. But were your family caught up in it? Your kids, grandkids saying, you know, can we please go to Woolies and buy some things so I can get another Ooshy or two or three or more? 17 past 10, 5AA. Graham says, Graham, did you jump up and down whinging when the Liberals ran debt up to $1 trillion? Always putting the boot into Labor. You just can't help yourself. Graham, you don't listen a lot, do you, obviously? And you don't know my politics. If I've got stuck into Liberals as much as I've got stuck into Labor, it just happens to be at the moment that Labor is in power. Mind you, the Liberals at one stage had no debt, did they? It was run up, and was run up largely by the Turnbull government, by the Scott Morrison government, by the Abbott government. Yeah, far too much debt. I agree entirely. Labor is in power at the moment. They're in the position to do something, and they're not.
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3: ten. Good morning to you if you've just joined us. Tony says, "Hi Gigi, I'm hoping the bird flu doesn't hurt my local kookaburra that visits me most evenings." You've sent a picture of a group of kookaburras. A gang of magpies too, with a few little ones about to leave the nest. Any advice from Dr. Derek? 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We have a family pass to the show to give away. If we get weather like this, the record attendance, it'll be great. 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Get your tickets now at theshow.com.au and Drake's Supermarkets. The Bush Summit is underway at the moment. The Prime Minister has spoken. The Premiers have spoken. Our Premier, Peter Malinauskas, had this to say about nuclear energy. He was speaking, and we got this from the Bush Summit via News 24.
18: I have been pro-nuclear. I have spoken in favour of nuclear as a Labor leader before I was in our state parliament. And the reason why I'm pro-nuclear as a technology is because it's baseload energy that is carbon neutral. And, you know, frankly, in South Australia, where we've got the largest uranium deposit anywhere in the world, in fact, we've got around about 10% of the world's uranium, you know, we export it for civil nuclear use. So I can't really be in favour of uranium mining and then be opposed to someone turning that electricity in another part of the world. But here's the thing. So for me, that being the base position that I have, the question for me around nuclear energy in Australia is simply a question of cost.
19: But that's now.
18: That's now.
19: Let's
18: talk about this. If nuclear energy makes sense economically, I have no opposition to that being pursued in Australia, including in South Australia. We are going to have a nuclear industry in South Australia. We're building nuclear submarines, and that's far higher grade nuclear technology than what would be in a civil reactor. The only question for me is economic. Is it going to make power prices cheaper or more expensive? Now, we have had countless studies. We have had countless studies as a country into this question, from independent people who know a lot more about this than me and, frankly, most people in this room, and they consistently say the same thing over and over and over again, that in an Australian context, nuclear power would make our energy mix more expensive. Now, I can't receive that advice and look at it and go, oh, well, to be damned with it, let's build a nuclear power station anyway. Yep. That would be reckless and irresponsible.
3: There are the Premier's views on nuclear power. He also spoke about the use of gas.
18: What is the technology that is actually going to come up online at the speed that we need it that will have a demonstrably positive impact on price? And what do those independent reports tell us? They tell us it's renewables backed up by natural gas, which is why I've been an advocate, and this will make no sense to most people, but I've been an advocate of Narrabri coming online. This is a New South Wales gas mine that we will get zero revenue out of in South Australia, but we need Narrabri to come on because the country needs more gas in order to be able to back up the renewables. Yeah. So I just think we need a non-ideological approach. We need a pragmatic approach to energy policy in this country. And frankly, every time ideology enters the fray in energy policy in this country, do you know who ends up paying? Everybody.
3: That's the Premier, Peter Malinauskas. I wonder if Chris Bowen was listening. I wonder if Anthony Albanese was listening, because he seems to have a way more pragmatic approach than the federal Labor government. What are your thoughts? Kay says, could someone please tell Mally how to say nuclear, not nuclear? Thank you for that, Kay. Andrew says, I don't know how anyone could be happy with a $1 trillion debt. Australia is currently paying about $29.6 billion per year in interest on its $1 trillion federal gross debt. That works out at about $81 million per day and about $2.7 billion per month. Certainly a lot of money. There's no question about that. We can talk more about Australia's debt as the morning progresses. Jeff says the Liberal debt was mostly due to their spending during COVID to protect jobs, etc. If we remember, Labor were very critical that they weren't spending enough. What hypocrites. Thank you for that, Jeff. And debt under Liberal was run up because of a once-in-a-century pandemic. And during that time, Labor wanted to spend more than the Liberals did. We hit $1 trillion debt under this current Labor government, and it continues. It does intrigue me that people sort of say, oh, look, you know, gross debt compared to GDP, percentage of GDP. You know, look, America's is worse, Britain's worse. I mean, that's like saying, your doctor saying to you, look, you're 110 kilograms, I just saw a patient who's 120 kilograms, so, you know, you've got nothing to worry about. What are your thoughts? Mark, good morning.
19: Good morning, Graeme. Just some quick ones on the Premier's assumptions that he's quite justifiably put up that the nuclear is expensive, but it's based on AEMO and CSIRO figures that were fed to, or the parameters of the argument were put by the government. Excuse me. There was an assumption that we'd all have rooftop solar panels by about 2030.
3: Mm-hmm.
19: And that it would be, we'd all have electric cars. We would be charging those cars from our roofs. Nuclear would be a backup for renewable greens rather than the other way around. In America, they run their nuclear plants at about 96-98% flat out. And here, they were going to have to run them at, half rat power or something like that. Rather than actually being nuclear, the main driver, rather than the wind and solar. Also, that we were going to have all of our offshore wind powers running 100% by 2030 or 40. And also, we would be way ahead of our targeted projections for our inland solar wind farms and so on. And so all of those assumptions were fed to the CSIRO and AEMO to come up with a conclusion. And once you have that data fed to you with those assumptions, then naturally it's going to be green and wonderful with the sun and solar and wind rather than a fair... And also the other thing, this is the killer, that you'd have to have replace a nuclear power plant in 30 years rather than 90 or 100. And so the initial cost of setting up nuclear is expensive, but you don't have to run any more power lines anywhere. And once you've just pay it off in a few years, and you've got 100 years life out of it, rather than what are we doing now? We're wrecking, we're pulling down wind farms and we're just dumping the trash somewhere.
3: Yeah. And the fact is that, Mark, wind farms and solar panels, every 15, 20 years, they have to be replaced. On the text line, Mally's cheap gas comments with John Howard's. Free up nuclear, Mally, and the market will find the incentive to do it cheaper. Coming up after news headlines, we have our legal segment for Johnston with his lawyers. We have Tim Downey and Robin Nader in the studio. If you have a question for them, ring now, 8223-0000.
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0: Good morning, I'm Kendall Brantig. 34 Australians are among the hundreds missing after deadly flash flooding hit Nepal. Qantas has reported a 13.1% drop in profits, blaming the Middle East conflict. Prince Harry and Meghan and their children have arrived back in the UK. And in golf, the PGA season's ending tournament will tee off tonight, with the top 30 players competing for $10 million. Mostly sunny and 19, at the moment 15. More news at 11 o'clock on 5AA, always Adelaide.
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24: You better get a lawyer, son. 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
3: Tim Downey and Robin Nader join us from Johnson Withers Lawyers. Your opportunity to have your legal questions answered on 8223 0000. Good morning to both of you.
4: Good morning, Graham.
25: Good morning, Graham.
3: Have you enjoyed this? What a day is this?
25: It's beautiful.
4: Hey? Stunning.
3: For this time of year, after what we've had in the last week or two, beautiful. Yeah. Magnificent.
4: Yeah, it's it really is. I don't know what it is. We've been just deluged with rain. And then when you get a day like this, you go, wow.
3: And it's going to be like this for the next 4 or 5 days.
25: Yeah.
4: Looking forward to the weekend.
25: Wait, yes.
3: Now, we're not here to talk weather.
4: As if we don't need enough to look forward to the weekend for. Now we're really wanting the weekend to come.
3: If you have a legal question, now's the time to ring. The switchboard is clear. 8223 0000 is the number to ring. Before we do get on to calls, the Politics family. It's hard to drive down the streets of Adelaide without seeing, you know, a Politis sign. They've been a major real estate family in the state, but they're making news for a lot of other reasons, Robin.
25: Yes, yes. It's an ongoing legal battle, Graham, with a couple of different issues that are before the courts at the moment. So it's mostly based on the estate of Florence Politis, who is the widow or was the widow of Con Politis, and she passed away in March 2024. So with her estate, her son was nominated as the executor. He has not applied for probate because he says the estate was insolvent. So at the time of her death, there was only $1.5 million in assets and $4.4 million in debts. So what happened after there was a declaration that the estate was insolvent is a grandson of Florence Politis started court proceedings, which had two separate parts to it. One was an investigation into that insolvency to get to the bottom of it and see whether the estate was in fact insolvent. And the other part of the proceedings were for further provision out of his grandmother's estate. So the reason that he he made the claim is because his mother had passed away. So normally in a standard will, if someone leaves something to their child and that child predeceases, the grandchild would step in their place. So the investigation was granted, and that's currently proceeding. And the claim for provision has been adjourned until after that investigation has been completed. So in the meantime, while that's all on hold, the grandson that made the claim had been living in a property in Glandorf for about 13 years, which was once upon a time in his late mother's name, but over the years had been transferred between various trusts, and it's currently owned by one of the Pilates companies. So the company brought another court action to evict the grandson from that property, even though he'd been there for a long time. There was some concession that there was a right to live there, or that the property was considered his mother's and his. But the company has offered him relocation properties, but they were quite far away from Glandorf. So when this application was made to evict him, the grandson filed an application for an injunction, which is basically an application to stop something happening on a temporary basis. That injunction was granted, so the grandson is still in the Glandorf property at this stage, but that matter has also been adjourned off to be heard, the full case of both parties. So that's where the status of everything is at the moment. What does that mean for the ordinary people out there is just to make sure that your will is in order. If you've got some complex financials or complex family relationships, it's a really good idea to get some advice about that. Make sure that everything's covered in your will. And if you're looking at making different provision for different beneficiaries, have a think about who you might, or who you should be providing for. And if you don't want to provide for them, you know, document the reasons why and have all of that in order so that, you know, issues like this hopefully don't arise once you pass away.
3: Excellent. Thanks for that, Robin. We have calls on the board. Mike, good morning.
1: Good morning. My question, I went to family court a few years ago. We went to trial and were given orders. The judge made an order regarding costs, and it said there'd be no order as to costs. And then she had a paragraph further down where she explained her rationale. And it ends, accordingly, I do not propose to make any orders for costs.
25: Yes.
1: 28 days after the ruling, my ex-wife and her lawyer filed a fresh application for costs. They'd already done one during trial.
25: Yes.
1: And the judge amended our orders to have some extra words on the end of the other order. And it said, save and as except to, and then started a new trial just for costs only.
25: Yes.
1: I pointed out and asked, can a person apply for costs twice, the same costs? Because my understanding, and it was explained to me by, I guess, a better lawyer, which I engaged later, mm-hmm. that you can either do it during proceedings or mm-hmm. after a judge has made a ruling.
25: Yes.
1: And then I guess the question was put to the judge because she said she used the slip rule,
25: yes.
1: and there's criteria under that as to how, like whether you made a spelling or grammatical error or things like that. And she said that the judge said that it wasn't the intent of her original orders that parties couldn't file another application for costs. And so I guess my question is, there's two applications for costs,
25: mm-hmm.
1: and then the judge, in my mind, has pulled a bit of a swifty in her explanation for modifying her orders.
25: Mm.
1: Is there a body or somewhere that I can complain against the judge? Because it cost me another over $28,000 arguing it. And at the end of it, the judge said, same again, each party to bear their own. And so it was a waste of 7 months and, you know, nearly $30,000 on my behalf.
25: Mm-hmm.
1: So where do I complain against a judge?
25: Oh, that's a good question, Mike. There's probably information about that on the court website, the Federal Circuit and Family Court of Australia website about how to deal with complaints against judges. I'm not sure that there's a separate body, Tim, is there?
5: But you could appeal.
25: You could appeal.
5: I mean, you could appeal because it's an order of the court. So what federal court, it's probably appealable to the three judges and the federal appeal court, essentially. And you could say that, I think the difficulty, Mike, is that I've got to say it was an unusual order in the first instance that there were no orders as to costs. Normally what the court would have done is an order that would sound a bit like costs to be agreed and or taxed, which means that if the parties can't work out between them what the costs should look like, then you've got an application to apply to the court, which is sort of what your ex-wife did after the event. So the appeal court their view might be, well, in the ordinary course, it's what she actually should have done. So she sort of rectified a mistake that she'd made. But Mike, to be honest with you, it's probably difficult to say because it would have been subject to submissions, I would have thought, during the substantive matter. So quite often, like, costs are one of the most relevant, and they're often one of the largest areas that in litigation that we deal with, right? Quite often the cost factor turns out to be bigger than the original claim. It doesn't speak very well for lawyers and what they charge, I've got to say. But it's possible that there were no submissions made about costs, in which case she erred in the first instance by not making an order about it. And then there's a whole lot of other complexities around what happened before the litigation. So, for instance, were offers made that would have prevented the costs actually having ever to be incurred, subject to the final outcome. So, look, really difficult to say, Mike. I'm sorry. You could definitely, obviously, look on the court website and so forth. But and this, it sounds like you did have a solicitor, and of course, I'd definitely be going back to the solicitor and asking them. The problem around an appeal is generally you have 28 days. I suspect that may have passed. I don't know.
25: Yeah.
3: Thanks for your call, Mike. 822-3000 is a question. Is the number if you have a question for either Robin or Tim. Ring now. Danny, good morning to you.
6: Yeah, g'day. My question's about a relative of mine who 30 years ago started an apprenticeship with a carpenter, and he did a full apprenticeship, got his ticket, and then worked for this carpenter for 20-something years.
5: Wow.
6: The carpenter who employed him is now sort of got cancer, so he might not be around too much longer. But my question is, my relative, all that time he worked for him, even when he did his apprenticeship, he was employed as a subcontractor. So he never got sick pay, holiday pay, never got any super over all those years, and worked at a really low his rate. When I employed subcontractors at the same time, I was paying them about $40 an hour 20 years ago.
5: Yes.
6: He was only getting 25.
5: Yeah.
6: So the thing is, this bloke's paid him as a subby his whole life, but the way he's been doing it is he put it through two companies, so he wasn't paying too much out of one company.
5: Yeah.
6: So I'm thinking, you know, that's not right that he's been employed all those years, even did an apprenticeship, never got sick pay, holiday pay, never got any. So he's 56 years old now, and he's never going to be able to get a house because he's never been able to afford one because he's never, and he's got no super. Actually, the last few years he's been subcontracting through our companies and others, and he's saved a bit of super now, but only about $100,000.
5: Yeah.
6: And otherwise, so he's got $100,000 in the bank, like cash over all the years that he saved up.
5: Yeah.
6: He still lives with his parents at 56.
5: No, that's not fair.
6: And his he's got bugger all in super. I ended up having to ring one of the super mobs who were ripping him off and transferred it to C-Bus. So he's now in C-Bus, but he's only got about 40 grand.
5: Mm.
6: And so his boss is about, his old boss is not long for this planet, and he's going to die leaving about 3 or 4 million because he's got a big mansion up in the hills and all this other stuff. And I just think my brother-in-law's been ripped off, and there should be, because, you know, you got to pay Superman, you got to pay, if you're a legitimate subcontractor with...
5: He's paid him, and unfortunately this is all too common, and certainly through, you know, the 80s and mid-90s, and certainly more regionally than probably in the city, but it's a really common thing. So basically people that were being paid as contractors, but really they were for all intents and purposes employed people and ought to have got all the benefits that flowed. And I'm speaking totally off the top of my head, but I mean, if you were to do the maths on that sort of claim, he's probably got he would have a $500,000 to $1 million claim, right? Because as you said, the argument's going to be that he was effectively employed, and that the carpenter, the boss, the employer, effectively employed him duplicitly as a contractor, in order to avoid his obligations under all the various awards. So what you would want to do is reinstate him. You'd say, well, and again, this is just totally off the top of my head, he's got two options. You could say, well, if you've employed me on that rate, then you owe me 25 years of super and sick leave and long service leave. And all those days that you didn't pay me because I was sick, I want all that money back as well. So, or alternatively, he could say, and this is probably more problematic, because if he was a true subcontractor, then it was up to him to negotiate his own rates, right? So he, unfortunately, through his own benevolence and probably ignorance, unfortunately, he was silly in that he did this for so many years and he was ripped off for that many years. I mean, as you rightly said, 20 years ago, a subby was getting at least off the, you know, 40 bucks an hour for sure. And if this guy's been paid employed rates $25, well, he's, you know, again, he's been ripped off that way. He needs to make an underpayment claim. You've got to get a lot of evidence in. You've got to do really, you know, a lot of, like, a big affidavit to go through the whole, like, set it all out really thoroughly. So if I was him, Danny, I would set it all out in as much chronological order as possible, really, really detailed, and provide evidence by way of bank statements and all of that stuff that shows what he was being paid. What the employer did was really a fraud, if you like, by paying him as a contractor, because he wasn't one, he was employed. So I would get that going, and I would, you could ring in time, and I'm not saying we would be able to act, but you could try Johnston Withers, we could have a look at it. In the end, you would need a lawyer for sure.
3: 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We'll be back with your calls on 8223 000 shortly.
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3: And it's our legal segment for Johnston Withers Lawyers. In the studio, Tim Downey and Robin Nader. And we have some calls on the line. Scott, go ahead.
26: Yeah, g'day. How are you going?
3: Good, thanks.
26: That's the way. My father passed in early on in the year. I'm the executor of the estate. We sold the house. The person that bought the house moved in because he had nowhere to live before settlement. Now he's coming back. He didn't get a building inspection. Now he's coming back and he's got problems with the house. Where do I stand? I thought if you didn't get a building inspection, it's buyer beware.
5: Yes. Yeah.
25: Yeah, that's correct, Scott. So there, obviously the contract wasn't subject to a building inspection.
26: That's correct.
25: Yeah, yeah. And did the buyer go in under like a license to occupy?
26: That's right. He had nowhere to live.
25: Yes.
26: Yeah, he had nowhere to live, so we let him move in before settlement.
25: Yes.
26: Didn't charge him any rent or anything.
25: Yes.
26: Because we just thought we were doing the right thing.
25: Yes.
26: Now he's saying he's got problems with plumbing, and I didn't live there.
25: Right.
26: My father lived there for 20 years. He was 95 years old.
25: Yes.
26: Passed away. Now he's got problems with the plumbing, so
25: has it
26: I don't
25: settled?
26: Know where I stand. Yeah, it was settled
25: oh,
26: in June.
25: Settled. Yeah. Okay. Yeah, well, look. Absolutely, buyer beware. So if it's already settled and you've got the money from the sale, the buyer should have got a building inspection and should have had that done, preferably during their cooling off period so that they had some options. But if it's already settled, then, yeah, they don't have any comeback on you now.
26: Excellent. Yeah. Thank
5: Scott,
26: you very much.
5: You can make yourself popular by sending him the a clip of "You better get a lawyer, son. You better get a real good one." Because I think he'll.
26: I did think of things like that.
5: I think he might need one. I'd rather be acting for you than him. So I'll keep an eye out if I get a caller from someone wanting legal assistance who's got plumbing problems. I'll demure from that case. Thanks.
3: Good on you, Scott. Let's go out to Chrissy's Beach. Alison, good morning.
0: Oh, hi there. Just wondering what my chances would be if I've had I've worked in an industry for 11 years and it's hard, heavy kitchen hand work. I've had scans to say that I've got arthritis and nerve root compression.
5: Yeah.
0: What's the chances of me being covered from my work?
5: It's
0: aggravating.
5: Yeah, Alison, it's quite high. It's really what the law calls for is that work is a substantive contributor. So
0: yep.
5: In your case, that's a sort of a work and practice type claim. So we look at and we get injury ones or accident ones. So they're a bit more clear cut. You know, someone has a nasty accident at work. Obviously, it's related to their work. In your case, it certainly would be worth making the claim because the argument, of course, is that the nature of your work that sounds quite manual and it, obviously one can easily see the relationship between what you do and no doubt have done for, you know, whether it's 5 days a week for 11 years.
0: Probably about 2-3 days a week I do it.
5: Yeah, sure. But still, it's definitely something that I would have thought on the balance, it's more likely than not that would be a contributing or a significantly contributing cause, right? So it doesn't have to be the only thing, but it just has to be a significant contributor to it. So So what you would do now, if you want to proceed, is, of course, get the claim form, which you can get online.
0: I've already got the claims in and they're assessing at the moment.
5: Got it. So, look, they'll look at what your GP says and what if you've got a specialist, what the specialist says. If they really dispute it, they will send you to an independent doctor to be assessed. But if you end up being rejected, then call Johnston Withers and we will try and help you out.
3: Just time for one quick call. George, go ahead.
10: G'day, Graham. How you doing? Hello to everyone. My question is, going back approximately 18 months ago, I separated from my wife years prior to that, and we resolved everything financially. So I have one son, and I just wanted to know, as I haven't made a will, if I suddenly pass, does the assets go to my ex-wife, who I'm not divorced with, or will that happen? What's the situation as far as that's concerned, please?
25: Yes, yeah, sure. So at this stage, you're not divorced, you said, just separated?
10: No.
25: Yes, yeah.
10: Yeah, we've been separated.
25: Yes.
10: 6 years or something like that.
25: Yes, so if you do not have a will in place, then it goes to the Succession Act, which sets out who will receive in your place. So the Act says that if you have a domestic partner, then it would actually be divided between that domestic partner and your child or children. I don't think your ex-wife would come under the definition of domestic partner because you would need to be living in a genuine domestic relationship for them to qualify under the Act. So because you separated and there's evidence that you separated 18 months ago and you've done your property settlement, it would generally preclude her from being a beneficiary under your will, in the case that you don't have a will. The question is, so it wouldn't stop her from making a claim if she had some kind of argument that you had an obligation to provide for her, but it would be highly unlikely because you've done your property settlement already. So that would normally end your financial obligations and would preclude her on that basis.
3: Thanks for your call, George. Time to go. Look, we've got time for the lawyer joke of the day. Tim?
5: Fantastic. Thanks, Graham. what do you call an accountant who is seen talking to someone?
3: What do you call an accountant who is seen talking to someone? No idea.
5: Popular. Now, I've changed it up because the Law Society have said one more lawyer joke and I've got a six-month holiday from my practising certificate.
3: Rob and Tim, great to have you on board. 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
17: Mostly sunny and 19 with the 11 o'clock news. I'm Kendall Brettig. The government's been speaking to the Nepalese embassy as 34 Australians are among the missing in deadly flash flooding on the border with Tibet. At least 160 people have been killed as officials in Nepal and China scramble to deploy rescue crews. Footage shows walls of muddy water slamming into buildings and destroying villages. The Nepalese Hindu Society of Australia's Lakshmi Bascotti says the area is popular among pilgrims, with thousands visiting the country every year.
18: Mostly from Australia, from India, like from different parts of the other countries, it's very famous tourist area.
17: 60 people have been killed as officials in Nepal and China scramble to deploy rescue crews. Footage shows walls of muddy water slamming into buildings and destroying villages. The Nepalese Hindu Society of Australia

0: The ATSB has launched two new investigations into taxiing conflicts at the airport. Air Services maintains the number of incidents at the site this month is consistent with average reporting levels. Vanessa Hudson says she's confident Sydney Airport is safe.
1: We are continuing to be comfortable and that the organisation and also the environment is safe to operate.
0: Meantime, Qantas has reported a 13.1% drop in its annual underlying profit, blaming the Middle East conflict. A teenager's been arrested after he was found with a machete at the Salisbury interchange last night. The 16-year-old boy has been charged with carrying an offensive weapon and bailed to face court in September. A 34-year-old Adelaide man was also searched and found with a Stanley knife. It's part of an ongoing operation targeting antisocial behaviour on and around the public transport network. The opposition claims the federal government has a long track record of abandoning veterans. Labor is moving to cap allied health services at $5,000 a year. The coalition wants the Veterans Affairs Minister to resign, claiming he's failed to listen to the concerns of retired personnel. Senior Liberal MP Andrew Hastie says it's just the latest in a string of failures.
2: Whether it's the Cambaird VC funding for his parents, for their work that they do, sharing the news about what he did for us overseas, or whether it's the allied healthcare stuff, we just think it's time for renewal in the ministry.
0: The Australian National Dictionary Centre's on the hunt for the country's hidden regional words. The centre wants people to submit words and expressions which are unique to particular towns, states and territories. Senior researcher Mark Gwynne says they want to hear about a range of things.
3: So, for example, in Tasmania, they have a word, Tassie tuxedo, for the black quilted jacket, the puffer jacket.
0: Turning to 5AA Sport.
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0: Aaron Norton and Tim English are both expected to be named to play Collingwood tomorrow night. Eddie Summerfield is at Bulldogs training.
5: The first wild card match in AFL history, in Luke Beveridge's eyes.
6: By definition, it's a final.
5: Aaron Norton and Tim English both expected to face Collingwood, having both overcome injury concerns.
6: They look like they're going to come up.
5: The Pies preparing for the match at Marvel Stadium, the Dogs' home ground, where they haven't had a main session all season.
6: What do I think of the Pies training at Marvel? If you didn't laugh, you'd cry.
5: The coach also not speculating on the future of Tim English as his wife prepares to move her netball career to Sydney or Port Adelaide's Zach Butters.
6: It's part of the silly season now.
0: And former number three draft pick Paddy Dow has been delisted by St Kilda along with Isaac Keeler. LIV Golf has entered hibernation, laying off the majority of its staff until it secures more funding. And Alex de Minaur has been named to lead the Davis Cup team against Poland in Brisbane next month. Now checking 5AA traffic.
7: In Parralowie, crews continue works on a burst water main on Waterloo Corner Road near Poplar Road. Take care driving through. Also works to watch out for in Prospect on Churchill Road near Charles Street. Speed back to 40Ks in both directions. And works in Brooklyn Park on Henley Beach Road, outbound near Holbrooks Road. 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Adelaide's most accurate traffic on 5AA.
0: To the weather, mostly sunny and 19, sunny for Friday, 21, 21 again on Saturday and cloud clearing on Sunday, 18. At the moment, 17 on 5AA, always Adelaide.
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8: This is 5AA, always Adelaide. 5AA Mornings with Graham Goodings.
9: Ah, what a beautiful, beautiful morning it is on this 27th day of August. Being a Thursday, this time of day, you know what that means.
8: Welcome to On The Road with Ned McHenry, thanks to Travel Auctions.
9: And Ned's just bound into the studio, full of beans, full of energy. Yeah. Where do you get that energy from?
10: Doing things you enjoy?
9: Yeah.
10: I don't know. It's easy to be energised when you do things you love, Graham. We've spoken about this before. You love doing what you do.
9: Yeah, that's right. Otherwise, I'd be in bed sleeping.
10: Yeah.
9: No, that's right.
10: People often ask me, they say, why are you so, you know, outgoing or energetic? And I don't view myself like that. It's just what people say. And I honestly think it's just because I get energy from doing things I enjoy, and I'm really fortunate that I get to do things I enjoy a lot.
9: Yeah, well, as long as you appreciate it. Yeah, too many people unfortunately go through life not enjoying what they do, and that's why my life drags.
10: It's hard, isn't it? I've never been in the situation where I've been really stuck and doing something I don't enjoy. I think part of that is because I have had some initiative and I've been proactive, but also I think people out of no fault of their own end up in situations that they don't necessarily enjoy, and they might have people that are dependent on them, or they'll have certain obligations, or, you know, they'll just get on with it, for lack of a better word. So it's tough, isn't it? It's tough for me to sit here after being an AFL footballer and go, oh, just go and do things you enjoy. Yeah. Life isn't that simple.
9: Very philosophical.
10: Oh. We're going on the road to Port Victoria.
9: Yes, so people ring up and say, this segment is very frivolous. All you do is laugh and joke about things. So I thought we'd pull it up a bit and talk about the serious issues.
10: Felt like I was laying, you know, head to toe on the couch with my psychologist.
9: That'll be $350. Yeah. Thank you, Ned.
10: Dr. Graham. Why don't I get along with my sister?
9: Why do I keep kicking my dog? No. Well, Port Victoria,
10: yes.
9: York Peninsula.
10: Talk about being happy and energetic. There's a place that'll get you happy. Port Victoria is sensational. I've spent so much time there because I love whiting fishing. So over winter,
9: the best.
10: the best spot to go whiting fishing. And it's a great little town, good boat ramp, great community. So it's all about the York Peninsula, but specifically Port Victoria today.
9: So if you have any stories about Port Victoria, you've lived there, you've holidayed there, somebody famous that came from Port Victoria, let's know. 822-3000, you could win that $100 voucher. You know, it was originally called Warralty.
10: That's the traditional name, is it?
9: Yeah.
10: Yeah, righto, yep.
9: Goes away, which means bandicoot.
10: Yep, okay.
9: So there you go.
10: Because there's some awesome island systems through there and some great kind of native traditional landowner areas throughout Port Victoria. The fishing is just sensational. Yeah. I know this isn't a fishing program, but the whiting there is just brilliant. Blue swimmer crabs, of course, when you can do the southern calamari. That's great too. A fantastic jetty, a maritime museum, so much to do. So just again, a really fun, family friendly York Peninsula hotspot.
9: You're going to do a top five for us today?
10: Do you want me to do it now? Because it's a little bit fun today. I can do it now if you want.
9: Well, if fun, do you mean by that that people might ring up and have a go?
10: Yes, definitely. So for anyone who doesn't know this segment, I usually do a top five, and it's something relating to, you know, the fantastic area that we're celebrating, thanks to Travel Auctions, of course. We love Travel Auctions. So today, based on Port Victoria, I've done five things that are just dangerously close to Victoria in this state, that are just giving us just a little glimmer of across the border that I don't like. So it's fine, but it's just a watch. So
9: this is about Victoria the state.
10: Victoria the state. So it's a play on words. So Port Victoria doesn't feature, but it's a serious warning. It's a change the name soon or you know, you're in trouble. Number five, border town. Judas is what I would call border town. It's got 1 foot on Victoria's side, 1 foot on South Australia's side. I've got a bit of a watch on it. I think it could be a bit of a traitor at some stage, border town. Seriously. It's our front line of defence. Number two, Melbourne Street in North Adelaide. Don't call something Melbourne Street in this state.
9: That's
10: seriously.
9: That's one of our more iconic streets.
10: Oh, well, it's number four. I don't like it. Number three, the Duke's Highway. Because if you keep driving down that thing, you'll end up in Victoria. That's no good. Number two.
9: But coming the other way, that's a good thing.
10: Yes.
9: Yeah, you're driving into South Australia and out of Victoria.
10: But that's why it's number three, not number one, Graham. Okay, it still does some good things. Number two, Victoria Square. And Victoria Park, also concerns with that name. And then number one, again, a bit like border town, the Murray River. It's kind of flowing through everywhere. It likes spending some time in Victoria. It likes spending some time in South Australia. I've just got a little bit of a watch on that one too.
9: So it's interesting. It's called the River Murray here, but over the border it's the Murray River.
10: Yes, okay.
9: That's another thing. And what about Victoria? It's not Victoria Square isn't named after Victoria, that state over the border.
10: I know.
9: It's named after an old queen.
10: Graham, I understand. It was just an attempt at a fun play on words. Here we are at week 40 of the radio segment. I'm just trying to bring a bit of flavour to the half an hour.
9: Okay. We might take a call about Port Victoria. Ian, good morning to you.
11: G'day, Graham. How you going?
9: Good. Good place to live?
11: Oh, I love it. I love it here. Ned was just talking about energy and attitude, and you love doing what you do and everything else like that. I just love living here. It's I've only been here for just under 3 years, but
9: where were you before that, Ian?
11: I lived at Henley South.
9: Oh, okay. You were a city slicker.
11: I was, but I spent a lot of time here fishing and also over the other side below Drossen.
9: Yeah.
11: I've probably been coming here for best part of 15 years, I suppose, and I just love it. You know, it's relaxed. It's got that coastal vibe and the great community. And Ned was talking about the fishing. Unfortunately, Ned, it's barren here at the moment. Not a whiting to be caught. They're getting them at Port Hughes and down at Harwick Bay. So stay clear of our waters, will you, Neddy?
10: Hang on, Ian.
9: I smell a rat. I reckon they're teaming at Port Victoria, and Ian just doesn't want anyone going over there and catching them.
11: They're going all right at the moment. We can't catch a squid, though. Well, actually, we saw one yesterday, but that's the first one I've seen for near on 12 months. So that's a positive sign. The other thing, you know, you talk about what you like. You know, Nettie said, it's a great community. It's everyone looks after each other, and you know, they've all got your back and all that sort of stuff. It's just fantastic. It's really good. You talked about famous people
9: yeah.
11: That come from here, Graham. The big jumbo prince. Rick Davies.
9: Rick Davies.
10: Rick Davies does.
9: A legend.
11: Yeah, well, he come from a farm outside of here.
9: Right.
11: And his brother sort of still plays bowls for the bowls club here, which is a good little club, bowls club. And the other famous sort of guy is Ron Kneebone.
9: Oh, yeah, he was a pretty fair footballer.
11: Yeah. What's that? Yeah. We had a 150-year celebration of the town earlier in the year, and he came over and spoke. And you want to see him, he's still in just this magnificent condition. He looked like he could run out and play today. He's fit as a mallee bull. But
9: he would have played back in the 60s and 70s, wouldn't he?
11: Yeah, I think so. Yeah. He was sort of before my time, but... he was in good nick. Yeah, he used to cart wheat and all that sort of stuff. I actually think he grew up at Rorulti. You know how you talked about Rorulti?
9: Yeah.
11: I think he grew up on a farm just at Rorulti. It's probably about 10 km down the road. And interesting, the hotel here was originally called the Rorulti Hotel.
9: Brilliant.
11: And if you want to do yourself a favour, you go down the Rorulti Beach. You wouldn't find a better beach in Australia, I don't reckon. It's spectacular.
10: Yeah.
9: You're a great advertisement for Port Victoria and surrounds.
11: Yeah, well, yes. I wake up in the morning bright and ready to go and turn to the radio on at 5 a.m. and listen to the high fivers with Ned and Sam. That gets me off. That sends me straight back to sleep.
10: Stuffed.
11: That doesn't really
9: hit. Good on you, Ian. Thanks for your call.
10: What a great man.
9: So there's your listener.
10: There you go.
9: You've been wondering where your listener is.
10: Yeah, there's one.
9: There he is. Not true, folks. There are them. So you get flooded with calls every morning. You've got it.
10: That's good fun. He was a legend, Ian, wasn't he? A great endorsement of that area.
9: Yeah.
10: And that's a sign of the locals. When you rock up there and you jump on Travel Auctions and go on the app or the website and book a stay, or perhaps it's this one we're offering today, they're the kind of people that you'll meet at the pub, like at the front bar or going at the boat ramp and fishing. So much to love about beautiful Port Victoria.
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5: Ah, yes, and we're on the road with Ned McHenry for Travel Auctions, 8223 000, the number to ring if you've got a story about Port Victoria, and I believe Jeff does. Jeff, good morning.
6: Good morning. How's the gang going there?
5: Firing on all cylinders.
7: Very well, Jeff.
6: That's good. Got a story about Port Vic, a lovely place. I've got a cousin that lives on Passat Street. Now, if you know Port Victoria, it's got a lot of maritime history,
7: yep.
6: Port Vic, and there's a little museum down on the edge of the foreshore there to, where you go onto the jetty, and that museum, my cousin, Graham Dutchke, who lives on Passat Street, used to be, I think he may still be curator or one of the volunteer curators of that museum.
7: This is the it's a little green building with the curved roof,
6: yeah.
7: Jeff. Yep.
6: Not a very big building at all. You
7: no.
6: wouldn't think, when you go in there, I have been in years ago, you wouldn't imagine how much stuff
7: they've
6: been able to
7: history,
6: gather
7: it?
6: Together.
5: That's just in front of the jetty, isn't it?
6: Yeah. Now, my cousin Graham, he was a farmer, a long-time farmer, one of the Dutchke descendants on the middle of York Peninsula, or a place called Petersville. And when he retired, he moved to Ardrossan. He's just lost his wife, but he's about 90, and he still rides his bike all over the place. And he's an identity of Port Vic. And his grandfather, that's my grandfather, lived in Maitland years ago, had a 40-foot cutter, and he used to take it out fishing out towards Wardang Island. This is in the early 1900s they used to go, and I would have loved to have been around.
5: Brilliant.
6: In that era.
5: Yep.
6: And, look, there's all sorts of history, but that's just a little piece about my cousin who lives at Port Victoria.
5: Good on you,
6: for
5: Jeff.
6: The listeners.
7: Love
5: Thanks
7: your
5: for sharing
7: work, Jeff.
5: With us.
7: That's great.
5: Great to chat. Yeah, there's lots of history in these little places, isn't there? A lot of it's untouched too, because
7: Absolutely.
5: In a city things get ploughed under and, you know, rebuilt and whatever.
7: Yeah.
5: Places like Port Victoria, you know, the history remains.
7: Wardang Island's pretty cool. When you go fishing, there's a lot of fishing grounds that you can do in front of the island, or you can go right out the back. And in winter, you can get some massive whiting out the back. So, yeah, beautiful spot.
5: Yeah. You know, Port Victoria was once the fourth largest port in the state.
7: Port Victoria was
5: yeah.
7: it?
5: Yeah, grain ships, clippers, and that used to cruise in and out of there. And it would have been quite spectacular back then to see the big clippers and so forth coming in and out.
7: We've got a cracking harvest this year. I can only imagine how much barley and wheat's going to come off the York Peninsula. Imagine having to do it in that way.
5: Wow.
7: You know, like imagine how hard some of these people would have worked to get their grain off and then sailing across the Gulf, and incredible.
5: The stories they can tell.
7: Yeah.
5: Julie, good morning.
8: Good morning, Graham. Good morning again, Neddy.
7: Hello, Julie.
8: You were talking about Ron Kneebone, Graham and Ned.
5: We were.
8: He was the 1966 McGarry medalist. As soon as you said his name, I was talking to myself, and straight away I said 1966 McGarry medalist.
5: He played for the right team too. He was a Norwood legend.
8: I know who he played for. Obviously not my team.
5: That's all right. We'll forgive
8: you. Forgiving, Graham. I forgive you. You're the one that makes the wrong choices.
5: Hello. Where's the dump button? Where's the dump button? We've got to get rid of Julie.
8: That's what the boys say every morning, I'm sure. As soon as I heard the name, like I said, I'm home here by myself, and straight away I said, 1966 McGarry medalist. So, very good footballer. Excellent footballer.
5: Good on you, Julie. Thanks.
8: That was in a sturt era too, going all through the 60s.
5: Yeah, we won't talk about the sturt era.
8: No, we won't.
5: Good on you, Julie. Thanks for your call. Yeah, Ron Kneebone, a legend.
7: Norwood legend, was he? Yeah.
5: Norwood legend.
7: Yeah.
5: And an era when we had some great players.
7: You say we. You are a Redlegs man, aren't you?
5: Oh, yeah. I was coming from Melbourne. I was a Melbourne supporter.
7: Yep.
5: And I came over, and Ross Dillon was a huge name at Melbourne way back when, and he came and actually played for Norwood.
7: Right.
5: So when I came over, the same song, I didn't have to learn.
7: Yeah.
5: You know, it's a grand old flag. I didn't have to learn new lyrics. And
7: yep.
5: The Guernsey was the same, so I was a Norwood, and still am a Norwood supporter.
7: I'll ask you very quickly, we were talking about it with Tom Wren this morning, and I know it's not travel auctions or kind of regional travelling focus, but how do you think the health of the sample sits at the moment?
5: Oh, yeah, it's a bit marginal, isn't it? I mean, particularly with Port saying they're out, and you would think that the Crows won't be far behind. So does the sample need Port and the Crows to exist? I mean, it's been a wonderful competition for many years. But what do you think? I mean, you're closer to the game than I am.
7: You would know more about what it was like 10 years ago, 15 years ago compared to me, Graham. I love it. I'm invested in a sample club. I love going and watching the footy at the sample far more than going and watching the AFL live.
5: Yeah.
7: Because you have a sausage and there's good families around. You go and listen to the huddle and it's still got that
5: gather around
7: atmosphere.
5: The coach and the players, yeah.
7: But certainly I've noticed, even in my time in South Australia, the crowds have very gradually declined.
5: Yeah.
7: And unless it's a blockbuster with top of the table teams, you don't really necessarily see more than 1,500 or 2,000 people, which probably isn't enough for, you know, the effort that the players go to justify the league, I would say.
5: Yeah, well, I can remember days going way back of, you know, 5, 10, 15,000, you know, you get some big crowds.
7: Yeah.
5: But, sign of the time, sadly.
7: There's going to be a conversation to be had around how can you continue to acknowledge the fantastic history of that competition, but get nimble, like find new ways to innovate. How can you get a younger demographic to, you know, game day? How can you try and get more players from interstate and keep raising the bar of the quality of the competition? I think they're going to have to get creative, no doubt about it.
5: To survive, no question.
7: Yeah, yeah.
5: Just about time to go.
7: It has.
5: There we go. We've been to Port Victoria. We've been there, done that. And thanks to everyone that took part in the show. Oh, we have a winner, and the winner is Jeff at Aldgate. You have
7: Brilliant.
5: Won the $100 voucher. Good on you, Jeff. Well done for that.
7: Congratulations, Jeff, and thank you, Travel Auctions. They do a wonderful job. I will get off air right now and get on the fantastic app. If you download the app on your smartphone, you can flick through, do state by state, check out all the accommodation offerings. It's just fantastic. I love them. Great stuff.
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10: Good morning, I'm Kendall Brettig. 160 people are dead and hundreds are still missing, including 34 Australians, after deadly flash flooding in Nepal. The Prime Minister has given his strongest indication yet the federal government plans to make cuts to migration. There are tributes for British actor Tim Curry, who's died at the age of 80, and the Bulldogs are training ahead of tomorrow night's game against Collingwood. Mostly sunny and 19, at the moment 17. More news at midday on 5AA, always Adelaide.
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5: As we enter the final 30 minutes of the program, from the text line says, have I tuned in too late? I believe you were heard earlier, you were going to have Dr. Derek on to discuss the bird flu. When is it happening or did I miss it? Well, Jimmy, no, you haven't missed it because Dr. Derek joins us now. Derek, good morning to you.
12: Good morning, Graham.
5: Thanks for sharing your time with us. This bird flu is causing a great deal of consternation and we're getting lots of people sort of saying, what can we do, what do we need to protect our pets?
12: Yes, quite a lot, actually. I mean, it sadly, it is almost certainly going to spread, and it's going to spread probably everywhere. The big risk is with cats for a couple of reasons. They catch the disease much more readily and easily than dogs do and that humans do, which is fortunate for us. But if they catch it, the outcomes are not good at all. The vast majority of cats who catch bird flu will actually die. There's different studies, most of them from America, where they've had bird flu for quite a few years. And every study that I've looked at says at least 50% of cats who catch bird flu will die, and some reports say up to 90%. So it's horrible. It's awful. And they get it like we do if we caught it from close contact. The good news is a person cannot... If there's a dead bird who had bird flu on the side of the road, if you walk past it, you're not going to catch bird flu. If you go and pick it up, then yes, you might catch bird flu. But cats being cats, if there's a sick or dead bird around, they will generally go up and most of them will eat the bird. And this is how they get it.
5: Oh, dear. So with cats, Dr. Derek, what is the situation? What sort of symptoms would they show if they've contracted bird flu?
12: Initially, it can all happen very quickly, but initially it looks just like a very bad flu.
5: Yeah.
12: So they will get a very high fever, which will make them lethargic and miserable and off their food. And they often get a very copious eye discharge and nasal discharge, and they can have breathing difficulties. And a lot of them, they actually get swelling of the brain, and so they can have seizures and do other sort of strange things. So it's fairly horrible symptom. It's like a severe flu, but with the added complication that you can get neurological signs as well.
5: And there's no antidote, there's no vaccine that they've come across yet?
12: No. Sadly, there isn't.
5: Yeah.
12: They're looking into vaccines for various mammals, but in Australia as yet, it hasn't passed all the tests, and so it's not available. The vaccines that are available in Australia are just for birds, and because they actually need two vaccinations, one doesn't seem to be sufficient, so that they're only using them in birds who are in captivity, or as they're doing with the penguins, who they can go back to again because they basically come back to the same place. And they can vaccinate them a second time. But unfortunately, no vaccine for cats or dogs or humans.
5: I mean, it's cause enough for concern just in the bird community, but there is a crossover with mammals, and we've heard of sea lions contracting bird flu. And overnight, I don't know if you saw, there was a red fox that has contracted it, which is sort of getting close to, you know, mammals, dogs, cats and the like, getting very, too close for comfort.
12: Yes. I mean, it's just horrible. So everything's too close for comfort. And you know, birds move and foxes move, and so they're going to, you know, the fox is going to go, and then if it dies, another fox might have a chunk of it and move it somewhere else. So, I wish I could sound more optimistic,
5: yeah.
12: But it is a worry, and people with cats especially should, if possible, keep them indoors all the time. I mean, I see this. I have two cats, and I allow them, at the moment, I allow them in my back garden because they cannot escape from my back garden, and they don't. We have two pet magpies who come down who we feed each day, and my cats just look at them. They couldn't care less. They often fall asleep when they arrive. So, but I'm not sure if the behaviour would change if there was a dead bird there. So if things get close, I will keep my cats indoors 24/7.
5: Yeah, it sounds like good advice. You say that cats are more susceptible than dogs. Is it because of the physiology or the fact that cats are more likely to eat a dead or injured bird?
12: Both. They are, dogs just are more resistant to it. Mm. They've found that dogs who get the bird flu, if they catch it, two things, less dogs will catch it if they come into contact with it. So that's one good thing. They rarely show any symptoms at all, but the worrying aspect of it is that dogs can actually become carriers. Mm. So they look quite healthy and you think there's nothing wrong with them, and then they go back to your house and they can pass it on to cats in the house. So that's where that the worry of the dogs comes into it. But they can still catch it. So you should be under full control of your dog at all time, especially in areas where there's wildlife and on the beach.
5: If you have a question for Dr. Derek about bird flu, give us a call now, 8223 0000. John on the text line says, what do we do if we find a sick or dead bird on our property? Where do we put the body? Would you have advice on that, Derek?
12: Yes, I would leave it alone, which is a sad thing to say. You have to be very careful. I guess if you check daily where there have been sort of reported cases, if you are a long way away from any reported cases, then it's probably not bird flu. But as I say, people can catch it, and they catch it from direct contact, so picking up the bird. So you want to phone, there's a hotline number, PERSA hotline number.
5: I have it in front of me. I'll read it out. And it's the Emergency Animal Disease Hotline, 1-800-675-888, 1-800-675-888. And I'll read that out again a little bit later on. But I guess, as you've suggested, if you see a dead bird, the best thing is not to touch it, not to pick it up.
12: Yes. And obviously, if you have pets or children around, make sure they cannot get anywhere close to them. Because, as I say, walking past it, you'll be safe. But it's when you start to pick it up and you know, maybe wrap it up in a towel, you could still catch it that way. And there have been reported cases of mainly cats who you can catch it from bird droppings. So you have to, just be very careful.
5: We have a caller.
12: And it's sort of reverting back to almost COVID times that, you know, and what we should do anyway, anytime you're touching any sort of domestic animal afterwards, sort of wash your hands thoroughly. Soap and water is probably the best thing. And, you know, obviously, especially before you sitting down to have a meal or anything, which your hands are going to come close to your face. So wash your hands as often as you can.
5: John, go ahead.
13: Dr. Derek, good morning. We live at Osborne, opposite the area where I believe the dead fox was found. We have chickens. Yesterday we had a very sick chicken, which I separated from the others. I contacted PIRSA or that emergency line. They weren't interested in one animal. Advised us to take, which I find unbelievable, that they advised us to take the chicken to our vet.
14: Yes.
13: Attempts to escalate it have not met any. They have to follow protocols, and we don't fit the criteria of the protocol that they have. In the meantime, I'm a senior with breathing issues, and yes. we are concerned about the lack of interest in our own health.
12: Yes, yes, and it's disappointing to hear that. Maybe they have so many reports that they don't have the manpower to follow up. I'm not sure. I can't speak on their behalf. Yes, it's tricky because it can cause symptoms in people as well. So if you're handling a sick chicken, then ideally, you know, you have PPE gear, so you're fully covered. You've got glasses on, you've got mask on, you've got a full suit that you can put into a special disposable place and get rid of it. But it's so difficult. I mean, as vets, we have been advised, and at my practice, we're having conversations almost every day. Some of the vets that I have are not prepared to see birds. I will still see them, but we've been advised we need to see them out in the car park.
5: Really? Yeah.
12: Yes, we should try and bring no birds into the clinic, because obviously we have lots and lots of cats and dogs, which is 99.9% of the animals who come into our clinic. So, yes, we have to try and make sure that if we do come across the virus, that we don't bring it into our clinic where, you know, it could just be a disaster. So it's a very difficult situation, and it's very difficult for vets because we haven't come across this before, and it makes it hard to know how to handle it.
5: Yeah, and most also, definitely.
12: Yeah, if it gets into the cat population, the initial signs that a cat has are very similar to the other cat flus that they can get. So, you know, we just hope it doesn't happen, but there's obviously a risk. Somebody brings in a cat with, you think it's just a normal cat flu, and it could end up being bird flu. So it is a worry. And, yeah, I'm sorry that PIRSA didn't follow up, but they're possibly inundated with calls.
5: Yeah, no, we'll pursue that with PIRSA just to see what the procedure is or should be. Dave, good morning.
15: Good morning, guys. I had a similar experience a couple of weeks ago. Had a distressed, looked, there was no damage to the bird. We took a video of it, and then it did die. We sent the video and the photo to the PIRSA hotline. They did ring me back, and they said, to use rubber gloves, double plastic bag it, and get rid of it in our landfill bin.
12: Okay.
15: So that was our instruction to do that.
12: Yeah.
5: Okay.
12: I'd say being extra cautious. If you've still got any face masks left over from COVID, I'd put those on as well. And if you've got some glasses, I'd put those on. And if you've got a disposable apron, I'd put that on as well. And then I'd put everything you can into the plastic bag, and then thoroughly wash your glasses afterwards and wash your hands.
5: Yeah, you can't be too careful.
12: And the other thing is, if you think you've come across it, is washing your shoes, because you can. If you've stood in any infected material or infected fecal material, then that is a way you can actually transport it as well.
5: We have a question on the text line. Please ask Dr. Derek if we should remove a bucket of drinking water outside for our dog and only let him drink inside.
12: Yes, yes, is the answer. As I say, dogs are not quite at risk, but if the thought process now is, yes, certainly when it comes to the middle of summer, it's going to get very hot, and birds need to have a water supply. So if you're used to sort of leaving water out for the birds, then make sure that's in an area where your dog cannot get it and cannot get access to it, in case you attract birds and then they poo around the bird bath and then the dog's there. So that would be an individual question for everyone themselves. But I would say have your dog's bowls inside and then they just have the water inside. And if you still want to leave some water out, which is very nice for the birds, then try and have it in an area that your dog does not have access to.
5: Good advice. Anne on the text line says, hello, Dr. D. If a person cuddles their pet which has bird flu, could the person catch it?
12: Yes, they could technically. But as I say, we're not good at catching bird flu, which is good. But the other thing would be that if your pet has bird flu, the incubation period is between 1 and 5 days. So they will usually get sick quite quickly. So I think if your cat especially becomes quite sick, then be a bit careful with that as well. So, you know, wrap them in a towel to keep them comfortable, but maybe get disposable gloves and, as I say, disposable aprons, and try as much as possible not to handle your cat, just in case.
5: Derek, thanks for your time today. I know you're a busy man, and thanks for your advice. And you can hear Dr. Derek on the afternoon show with Lee Forrest, Mondays from 2:30. Derek, always great to chat. Thanks for your time.
12: Thank you. Thanks, Graham. Bye-bye.
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5: And very shortly we'll have a chat with Lee Forrest about what's on his show today. least 160 people have been killed. Hundreds remain missing after the catastrophic flash floods that tore through Nepal and the Tibet border region. At this moment, Foreign Minister Penny Wong is holding a news conference updating us of the situation.
19: I wanted to give an update which confirms what the Prime Minister has said. We, to date, understand that at least 34 Australians are amongst those missing. We understand these Australians were part of separate pilgrimage and tour groups. I'm not in a position to provide any further details about them at this stage. The government's priority is to confirm the whereabouts and welfare of these Australians and DFAT officials in Nepal and also China are seeking to do that. Obviously, the situation is a difficult one. I've spoken this morning to the Ambassador for Australia to Nepal, Simon Ernst, and I have also spoken to Scott Dewar, our ambassador in Beijing. I've conveyed to them our support, my request that they do everything they are able to ascertain the whereabouts and welfare of any Australians, and invited them to contact me if they need further assistance. We are currently deploying further DFAT personnel, including crisis response experts to the region. I've asked DFAT to ensure that we do provide the support needed to these posts, particularly our post in Nepal. The department, it will continue to engage with local authorities and tour operators. I would say this, I'm sure there are many Australians who are very concerned about friends or family who may be in this region. I would say to you at this stage, access and information are very limited given the scale of disaster. We will do our best to ascertain whatever information we can. We are urgently seeking to confirm the welfare and whereabouts of Australians, and we will be in touch with their loved ones as soon as we have any confirmed information that we can share.
5: That's Foreign Affairs Minister Penny Wong with the latest on the Nepal flash flood disaster. No doubt we'll be bringing you up to date with 5AA News on the horrific story as the day progresses. After one this afternoon, Lee Forrest. G'day, Lee.
20: Graham, I was watching that footage and early they said, oh, look, we're expected that deaths and people missing might be in the hundreds. And then I saw the vision thought, it's going to go way past that, isn't it, sadly?
5: It's such horrific vision, as we were saying. It looks like something generated by AI.
20: Yeah.
5: And we're looking at it now and you think, how could something of that magnitude just happen?
20: It's an apocalyptic movie, this, but it's the reality. And we saw, you know, back in 2004 with Thailand, remember the tsunami there?
5: Oh, yeah.
20: And I remember Jess Adamson, our own 5AA's Jess, mentioning when she went there for the recovery and the cleanup after that, just how devastating it was that even though it's, I mean, these are fast-moving floods, but that was a relatively slow wave that was going through and just the devastation.
5: There were hundreds of thousands of people died around the Pacific Rim.
20: 100%.
5: Awful.
20: Look at that. I mean, it's just, that's amazing. So we'll keep you up to date with that throughout the afternoon. We'll try and bring you some joy too. We're going to talk to a leading expert in cults. If you're interested and you're fascinated in true crime, you know, why do these people become the Charles Mansons of the world that then have followers? So he worked in the field for 40 years as a cult expert. He's coming to Adelaide. He's going to join us this afternoon and talk about the live show that he does now and the Q&A with all of that. And a serious story, but I'm going to try and have some fun with it if we can. What kind of mischief did you get up to as a child? Because there's a story out of Melbourne where, sorry, not Melbourne, out of Coffs Harbour in New South Wales, where a couple of 10, 11, 12-year-old kids ding-dong-ditched. You know what that means?
5: No, if
20: you
5: get no idea.
20: When someone comes to your front door and they knock on it, and then they take off.
5: Oh, yeah.
20: This guy wasn't happy with that.
5: Might have done that.
20: So he got in his car and he chased down these kids and he hit them on their electric bikes with his vehicle.
5: Oh,
20: he's since been arrested. The kids were injured. Now they're okay. But it did make me wonder of the mischief that we got. You would think if you're a 10, 11-year-old kid, it's annoying, but it's kind of harmless fun, isn't it?
5: So there was this one. I don't know who did this, but I heard.
20: I'm saying GG did this.
5: A bag of, say,
20: poo.
5: Dog excretion.
20: Yes, I've heard this.
5: Put it on the doorstep, set it on fire, and when the resident comes out and stamps on it,
20: yep. Did you ever do that?
5: I
20: can't confirm nor deny.
5: Can I plead the fifth?
20: Wow, really?
5: I know someone who might have known someone who might have done it.
20: I never did that. In Millicent, it was big with rocking roofs. So we used to take tennis rackets and we would walk around town. Mm. We would find a good size rock.
5: Yeah.
20: Not a big boulder, but a good size rock or gravel. And we would then hit them onto the aluminium roofs of our local neighbours.
5: Oh, that'd
20: and
5: be
20: then,
5: well
20: course,
5: received.
20: Bang!
5: Yeah.
20: They'd all rush out. By that time, we're long gone. We're out.
5: My grandfather used to have lots of chooks, hence lots of eggs.
20: Mm.
5: And the next door neighbour, for some reason, we used to egg his roof.
20: There you go. So I know
5: just terrible.
20: There's a lot of these stories. We'll have fun with it. We'll make light of it. But again, if people are knocking on your door, it's a bit of harmless fun, I would have thought. But clearly this man had enough. Now, maybe he's been constantly ding-dong-ditched all year and he just had enough.
5: But
20: to chase kids in your car and hit them on their e-scooters is a bit much.
5: It's sad.
20: So we'll talk about that. Bob Byrne's going to join us to reminisce about all the misbehaving juveniles of Adelaide during the time. And I wasn't even around when, you know, you guys were putting firecrackers in people's letterboxes.
5: Oh, that was great fun.
20: You're owning up to that one?
5: I might have blown a few letterboxes
20: couple
5: up.
20: Couple of penny bungers.
5: Those were the days, my friend.
20: So we'll talk about that and more after one. We'll see you then.
5: Good on you. Thanks for that, Leith. Do we have a winner? Do we have a winner? We have got a double pass, of course, to give away to the Royal Adelaide Show. And as we say goodbye for today, thank you so much for your company. Mark from Newton. Good on you, Mark. You have won today the Royal Adelaide Show Family Pass, the Royal Adelaide Show presented by Drake's. 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Have a great day. Back tomorrow.
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29: 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We'll
0: Mostly sunny and 19. With the midday news, I'm Kendall Brettig. 34 Australians are missing and at least 160 people are dead after flash flooding in Nepal. More from Nelson Scott.
1: Overnight, a massive chunk of ice broke off a glacier, triggering an avalanche and catastrophic flash flooding along the Nepal-China border. Entire villages, roads and bridges have been destroyed, while locals have described seeing their relatives being washed away.
3: My family members were swept away by the flood in front of my eyes.
1: World Vision's Dhruba Ghermashyam says it's a fast-moving situation.
6: And market towns are gone within a minute.
1: At least 160 people are dead, with fears the toll will this year, triggering an avalanche and catastrophic flash flooding along the Nepal-China border. Entire villages, roads and bridges have been destroyed, while locals have described seeing their relatives being washed away.
3: My family members were swept away by the flood in front of

0: Nepal, you know, is a developing country.
1: Local rescue teams are now airlifting survivors and clearing debris, but communication blackouts is making the job harder. DFAT says it stands ready to provide consular assistance.
2: Premier Peter Malinauskas has doubled down on his comments about Australia's migration intake. He argues it's simplistic to suggest we can just turn off the tap, claiming we still need migrants to do various jobs. The federal government's due to announce a revised immigration policy which will see cuts made to some visa classes. Mr. Malinauskas has told the Bush summit we need to have a sensible debate about the issue.
3: What good have we actually achieved here? Meanwhile, fruit's falling on the ground because we don't have pickers. We're missing out on opportunities in the hospitality sector in regions because they're frankly more exciting places to visit than most of our cities because we don't have people working for us. I mean, it's madness.
2: A teenager's been arrested after leading police on a chase in a stolen Volkswagen overnight. Senior Constable Liam Bennett says police tried to stop the car on Park Terrace at Salisbury, but the driver sped off.
4: Polair was called in to assist and they detected the Volkswagen on Main North Road and tracked it through the Elizabeth and Salisbury areas. Now, we're going to allege that the driver actually travelled on the incorrect side of the road on numerous occasions and actually drove through a red light at the intersection of Commercial Road and Salisbury Highway.
2: The driver dumped the car in Elizabeth Grove and ran off, but was quickly arrested. The 14-year-old boy from Elizabeth Park is facing a range of charges. Luckily, no one was injured and no collisions were reported. Qantas says rising fuel costs driven by the conflict in the Middle East has hit its profits. The airline says the Iran war resulted in a $420 million hit to earnings. The Flying Kangaroos reported an underlying pre-tax profit of $2.06 billion. Chief Executive Vanessa Hudson says the airline took the challenges in its stride.
5: Qantas Domestic had its best on-time performance in 7 years. In June, Qantas Domestic was one of the most on-time airlines in the world, including international.
2: And Bunnings Chief Executive Mike Schneider is retiring. It comes as Wesfarmers reports strong profits for the hardware giant Kmart and Officeworks. Now turning to 5AA Sport.
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2: For number three, draft pick Paddy Dow has been delisted by St Kilda along with Isaac Keeler and Patrick Sarid, the 26-year-old managing only 10 games for the Saints since being traded from the Blues in 2023. Collingwood's Darcy Cameron is confident the Pies have the depth to cover for the likes of Scott Pendlebury and Braden Maynard ahead of their wildcard clash against the Bulldogs at the MCG tomorrow.
7: We've shown over the last couple of months that the depth of our team is really good and they come out and we have the system that we play and we trust and really perform above a level. You've seen Swadling and Charlie West really shining over the last few weeks. Angus Anderson, well, hopefully they can just plug and play.
2: Isaac Quaynor and Pat Lipinski are both expected to return from injury, while the Crows have trained as they prepare for Saturday week's elimination final with several players pushing their case for a return to the side, including Mitch Hinge. The Adelaide 36ers have signed Jacob Rigoni as a nominated replacement player for the upcoming season. It'll be his second stint for the club after playing 12 games between 2023 and 2025. And the PGA season-ending tournament tees off tonight with the top 30 players from the season competing for a first prize worth $10 million US. Now checking 5AA traffic.
8: Crews are continuing works on a burst water main in Paralowie on Waterloo Corner Road near Poplar Road. Take care as you're driving through the area. In Brooklyn Park, there's works on Henley Beach Road outbound near Holbrooks Road. Speed back to 40Ks past that. Also speed reductions due to works in Felixstowe on OG Road outbound near Kent Street. Want 100% Aussie fresh meat for less? 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Adelaide's most accurate traffic on 5AA.
2: To the weather, mostly sunny 19, sunny tomorrow 21, 21 again for Saturday and cloud clearing on Sunday 18. At the moment 18 on 5AA, always Adelaide.
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0: Welcome to Conversations. My guest today is Nancy Costa. Now, Nancy is a historian and an author, and she's written this book. I'm trying to think of a word to describe. Compelling is one word, because it's not always pleasant reading, but it's one of those books that you can't put down. It's called Female Guards of Nazi Brutality, talking about the ladies who were the guards at the death camps of Auschwitz and Bergen-Belsen, some of those terrible camps during World War II, during the Holocaust. And we're going to Amsterdam to speak to Nancy Costa. Nancy, thank you for your time. How are you?
1: Thank you for having me, and I'm great. And how are you?
0: Pretty good. A bit cold out here. I'm in Adelaide, although we don't get snow, so we should not complain.
1: Okay.
0: Nancy, you said, for years I hesitated to publish this book.
1: Yes.
0: Why did you hesitate?
1: I first wrote this book in Dutch, and I felt it was during my studies. I studied history at the University of Amsterdam, and I wasn't ready for it. And also, I got multiple offers, actually, back then, publishing offers, and I didn't like it so much. I didn't like the contracts, and I wasn't ready as a person. And 2 years ago, I thought, okay, we're living in a wartime, so let's rebuild this book, expand it, make it better, and write it in English and offer it to the world so that the world can read it. And then I got, again, multiple publishing offers, and I signed up at a very great publishing company.
0: You talk about your journey. Can I quote? My personal journey into the complex and highly painful history of the Holocaust began in 1993 during a formative trip to Israel.
1: Yeah.
0: And what were you doing in Israel?
1: I was playing at Maccabi Games. I don't know if you know what that is.
0: I think that's the Jewish Games.
1: Is the Jewish Olympics. It's even running right now, by the way. A small version because of October 7th, so it's not very big right now. But normally it's amazing. It's like the Olympics for Jewish people. I played tennis over there when I was younger. And then I visited Yad Vashem, the Holocaust Memorial Museum, and it really struck to me. Then I saw all these pictures of children, and a few years later, I studied history at the university, and I digged in Holocaust studies and so on, but it really started in Israel.
0: What was it that was compelling to you? I mean, the history is there. We know the history. Did you feel as though you had to pursue that?
1: That it was such an organized crime and a real genocide. The intention was so obvious, because with a genocide is really unique. It's not something that happens every day. And this was a full intentional killing machine and a real organization. So it was huge, and the suffering of the people. And I thought it was a horror story.
0: What piqued your interest in the female guards? There must have been a moment.
1: Yes. I went to the library. I love libraries. And it was also at the university. And then I saw this picture of this woman. Her name is Irma Grese. She's the first woman I discuss in the book. And she looked honestly beautiful. She looked like a movie star. And the victims, her victims, also described her as very, very beautiful, her appearance. And then I digged in more, and I studied this, and I thought, whoa, she's a killer. She was part of the Nazi regime, and she was not the wife of, and so on. So I noticed that there were way more women responsible for this.
0: You do give the numbers. There was so many male guards, and about 3,000 female guards. Did I read that correctly?
1: Correct.
0: And from where did they come?
1: Germany, Austria, Netherlands, but not mostly, I would say, Germany, a little bit Austria, but mostly Germany.
0: Okay, you're from Holland, but did the Holocaust touch you and your family, your
1: Yes.
0: forebears?
1: Yes.
0: Can you tell us
1: Most of
0: about that?
1: my family members died during the Holocaust. So died in Sobibor, Auschwitz, Bergen-Belsen. So my great grandmothers, fathers all died. And some of them lived, and my grandparents, they survived. My grandfather, he escaped a camp and became a spy, actually. So that's a beautiful story too. And yeah, I have a really personal connection with the Holocaust.
0: You have to tell me about your grandfather. That's intriguing.
1: Yeah, my
0: Did you
1: grandfather.
0: know him? Did you sit with him
1: Yes,
0: and
1: I know
0: talk?
1: him really well, and he went to a camp called Mechelen, and then one evening, actually a guard, a good guard, told him, "Look, you are about to go to Auschwitz," and they made a deal, and then he escaped, and after that, he changed his name into an American name, and he became a spy. And beautiful story.
0: Did he talk to you about the war? Did he, when you were a little
1: No,
0: girl?
1: my
0: He didn't at all.
1: grandparents, both of them, didn't talk about the war. It was too painful. You have to understand that my grandmother, she had so many brothers and sisters, and they all died.
0: Can't
1: They've perished
0: imagine
1: in the
0: that.
1: gas chambers. So they were so touched by this. No, they didn't speak about this so much.
0: And this is your father's parents.
1: And my mother's parents too.
0: I so did your mum and dad talk to you about these issues?
1: Yes, I speak a lot with them still about this and about their childhood and how it touched them, because you have you have generations of pain because of this. It changed so many lives.
0: It intrigues me though that there's this terrible outrage and this tragedy and travesty through World War II, and then all of a sudden the Germans are conquered and these atrocities are revealed. How do they go about resuming their normal life, your grandparents? And then obviously your mum and dad were born not long after the war, I would imagine. So how do they resume their normal life?
1: Work, rebuild, make something out of your life. That's what we do. We succeed and go for it.
0: What did your
1: And
0: grandfather do? What was his, did he have a profession?
1: yeah, he had a wonderful clothing business, wonderful shop, and he worked so hard. And that's, it's beautiful that I'm not only talking now about my grandparents, but I've seen this happening with many families. They carried their pain in their souls, but they moved on and they rebuilt and fought. But of course, it's a scarf that never leaves you.
0: My guest today is Nancy Koster. She's written a book called The Female Guards of Nazi Brutality, and the subtitle probably gives you more of an indication: When Ordinary Women Became Architects of Brutality. 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
0: Welcome back to Conversations, everybody. We're speaking to Nancy Costa. Now, Nancy's in Amsterdam, would you believe? And we're talking about her book called The Female Guards of Nazi Brutality. It's about the female guards who were overseeing the prisoners of war who were destined for the gas chamber and extermination, for want of a better word. Nancy's an historian, and took a little while to write this book. You were in Israel at the, I hope I can say it correctly, Maccabiah Games?
1: Maccabiah Games.
0: Where you won a medal for your tennis.
1: Yes.
0: How good are you at tennis?
1: I was actually really good. I was at one point, I was second of Amsterdam, first of another city. I played tennis daily the first during my teenage years. So the first few years of my teenage years, I played tennis daily. It was really a professional thing for me.
0: Oh, well, not a bad career if you can make it. Anyway, you go to this museum, this memorial for the victims of the Holocaust, and you're taken by a photograph of a young lady who looks like a film star. Yeah. So what did you do? How did you research this? Can I say a name? Irma Grace?
1: Irma Grace. You can pronounce it the way you want because you're in Australia, so you can pronounce it the way you like. But her real name is Irma Grace.
0: Irma Grace.
1: Yeah.
0: Well, tell us about Irma. How did she become this? I think you use the word monster. I think the word monster has been used to describe it. Doesn't seem appropriate for someone who looks so movie star like.
1: She wanted to become, by the way, a movie star too. So she told her victims in the camps, "I want to become famous." And she even treated Auschwitz like a red carpet. She walked around in her red high heels sometimes, even, and she red lipstick on, and she showed everybody that she what her real goal was. She wanted to gain power, but you know, she was very young, beginning 20s, a very simple girl living in a farm with her dad. Her mom committed suicide and didn't succeed in much, and then suddenly she thought, okay, let's go to Ravensbrück so that I can become a female guard. And this is my chance to make it. And I guess she was one of the most notorious killers during the Holocaust. Male, female. She was really, really, really cruel. After the war, she was the youngest to be executed. So very, very complex person.
0: It It's hard for us to imagine what it was like in Nazi Germany before the war, when there's this outpouring of national pride, where all of a sudden after World War One, the pride in the country is restored, and young people were converted to the cause, so to speak. Can you give us some idea of what the environment was like pre-war, particularly for young people who are impressionable?
1: I can only say that what was really important for all these, I mean, most of these girls that I described in my book, they were hairdressers, nurses. She was also a pretty simple girl. And they all wanted to gain power. And they felt like this life isn't enough. So it was a little bit a dark time, I feel. This whole Nazi career was a real career for them. So for them, it was like, this way we can make it in life and we can change our lives into something beautiful, because there was not so much for them to do.
0: So she it's a bit like the SS, is it not? Although they didn't have the status that the men did, as I'm reading your book.
1: No. But they did have a status. They had a salary. They had some of them even were Oberaufseherin. It means that you were the leader of the team. They did have a status in a female camp, but they didn't have the status. For the male, of course, they didn't have a status. They were like, okay, these are female guards, not so important as us.
0: You do describe some of the things that they did, some of the atrocities they committed on the prisoners, and it's a whole range of, you know, from murder to sexual assault. I mean, it's horrific reading, really.
1: Yeah, it is, but it's needed, because a lot of my evidence actually come from survivors, from court transcripts, documents, and this is what they have told us. I'm telling something what they have told us, the survivors.
0: Irma Gläser, she had nicknames: the Hyena of Auschwitz,
1: yes,
0: the Blonde Angel of Death, yes, the Blonde Agent von Hell. Sounds like she reveled in those labels. Did she enjoy those tags?
1: She loved it. She loved Auschwitz. She loved her career. She walked around with a smile. That's unbelievable. Just... I know, but this was something that she believed in. And she even put makeup on for the show. Mm-hmm. So, yes, she loved selections. So to select whether someone goes to the guest chambers or not, she loved it, all of it.
0: So what happens when the Allies are closing in and the Germans are retreating, and can you gauge a sense of what's going through their minds when all of a sudden this life is coming to an end and they may be held accountable? What did Irma do there? Did she run away?
1: She didn't run away. She just kept on going. So some of these Nazi female guards, they ran away. They went to USA and they were, you know, fleeting. But Irma, she stayed. And a lot of female guards, they really believed in what they were doing. They were totally brainwashed. And she stayed. And until the end, she thought she was right.
0: And she was the first one tried?
1: Yes.
0: And the first one executed.
1: Yes.
0: Am I right? Did she show any remorse at the end?
1: No, she was singing German songs in her prison cell. So no, she wasn't. And in the end, when it was about time, her moment came, she was just asking Albert Pierpoint, who was the big hangman. It was her time, and then she just said, go for it, schnell, do it now.
0: Hurry up.
1: No,
0: sorry?
1: No.
0: No blindfold, no hood?
1: No.
0: You mentioned Pierpont. Now, he carried out many of the executions, didn't? And they were mainly hanging executions, weren't they?
1: True.
0: Could you investigate his role at all? His personality. I mean, he's not part of the Nazi regime.
1: I read a great book about this man. This man was a professional hangman, and he didn't want to be emotionally involved because otherwise he couldn't do his job right. He only wanted to know the physics of someone, you know, how tall is someone, and that's all.
0: How heavy?
1: Just not, he didn't want to be emotionally involved, and he was absolutely one of the most professional hangmans, it's a certain career, right? He was totally focused and actually very good in his job.
0: I wonder if he had nightmares later in life.
1: He did write a memoir about his experiences, a very beautiful one. So he did carry it with him, of course, but he could separate it.
0: We're speaking to Nancy Costa. Nancy's written a book. It's compelling reading, as I keep saying, Female Guards of Nazi Brutality. How people can degenerate to that level. Back after the break.
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0: Welcome back to Conversations, everybody. If you just tuned in, it's a fascinating chat because we're speaking to Nancy Costa. Nancy's in Amsterdam, in Holland, and we're talking about her book, which took quite a few years to write. It's called The Female Guards of Nazi Brutality, about the female guards in the terrible concentration camps at Auschwitz and Bergen-Belsen. We've spoken about one of them, Irma Gräse. Did I say that correctly?
1: Irma Gräse. Difficult for you to pronounce, I know.
0: Can't be that hard. The other one that, I mean, there's a whole lot of stories about the different ladies in your book. There's one lady that intrigued me, that Hermione, I'll probably say it incorrectly, Hermione Braunsteiner. So the war ends and she manages to slip away and infiltrate back into the community.
1: Yes.
0: She meets an American soldier.
1: Yes.
0: And marries the American soldier and goes to live in New York. You'd think she would get away and sort of slip quietly back into society and no one would remember her, but that wasn't the case. Can you tell us a bit more about Hermione?
1: She did something that, according Simon Wiesenthal, happened a lot. She moved on with her life like nothing had happened in her past, like she was never a guard. She never killed someone. And she was the perfect, perfect housewife for her neighbors. And
0: this is in New York when she's moved to New York with her
1: Queens.
0: Husband.
1: She was really happy and had a great family life. And she was known in her neighborhood to be the perfect mother and perfect wife. And then then Wiesenthal, the Nazi hunter, he heard where she lived.
0: Do you know how he found that out? Or you would
1: I don't
0: think
1: know
0: she...
1: how he found it out, but he had his ways to find things out really, really professionally. And then he informed a New York Times journalist. And, well, that guy just knocked on our door and said, "Hello, I know what you have done." And she knew exactly it was game over by then. She knew it. It was done.
0: Did she try and deny it?
1: She tried to deny it. Her husband said, "No, it's not true," because her husband, he actually believed her story. Like, it was not really something. I mean, she didn't do a thing. She was just there in that time, but she didn't kill somebody. And it was a done deal then.
0: So what did she do? What was she accused of and what was she found guilty of?
1: High abuse, killing, kicking people. She was really, really abusive, mostly, to other women.
0: So was she tried in America or was she extradited?
1: No. She was tried in Germany.
0: And what was the verdict?
1: Didn't get the death sentence, because not everybody got the death sentence. Not every Nazi received that. So she received, life in prison.
0: Did she get out?
1: When she was older, yes. But she was old then.
0: Have children in America?
1: Yes, she did.
0: What would they think?
1: Horrible.
0: All of a sudden, their mother is revealed as this... well, you use the word monster, I think.
1: Yes. Yeah. It's horrible. For the next generations, everything is horrible, but it's also for the kids of Himmler and Eichmann and,
0: So did any of them really try and deny their crimes or protest or really mount strong defences about the charges, against the charges?
1: Yes, they did. They always denied, and there were even neo-Nazi groups who collected money for them, so they had the best attorneys. So, yes, they really defended themselves.
0: Did any of them get away with it?
1: I think the moment you don't get the death sentence, you kind of get away with it, right? With this. But no, not really. If you were there, I believe justice served really well.
0: So how did you choose the women about whom you've written? How did you narrow it down of all those who did serve in that capacity? How were you able to narrow it down?
1: I write about 10 women. I wrote 10 biographies in one book, and they all have their own specialties, to say so. One of them loves music, the other one loved animals, the other one was a hairdresser. And I looked also at the fact that they were a little bit hidden. So some of them, never any book written about it. And I didn't like that. And also they were really cruel, really cruel. So I also looked at that, their stories, their personal stories.
0: The one thing that really, well, there's lots of things that stand out in the book, but one of the things that stand out of the book is the role and the memories of the survivors,
1: yes.
0: Those who were in the yes. camps and who survived and could remember. How did they come forward? Were they encouraged to come forward, or can you give us an idea of those people?
1: The energy and the strength and the power of the survivors are really amazing. And the fact that they could come to court and tell their stories, and many of them did. Some of them maybe were afraid, but many of them stood there and say, here I am, and you did this to me, and I remember you, and now this is our time.
0: And they remember, well, obviously they're there advocating and being a witness for those people who are no longer able to do that, the people who were killed, I'd
1: True.
0: Imagine. That was an important thing. Did the prosecution have to advertise for witnesses, or did they just come forward?
1: I think they needed to collect evidence, of course, and searching for witnesses. But they were, I'm not saying eager to tell their stories, but they were like, okay, here I am, and I want to say, yeah. I want to express what you have done to me. It's also kind of healing, right? And
0: was it healing, or was trying to revisit again? Would have been quite traumatic to revisit
1: traumatic,
0: again.
1: Traumatic, but also confronting the abuser, the killer, can be healing too. And I believe that they were willing, from what I have read. I mean, I read so many court documents, transcripts. They were willing to tell their stories, and the power of the survivors, it's remarkable.
0: Where were the court proceedings held? Nancy.
1: In Lüneburg, that's in Germany.
0: Lüneburg.
1: Yes.
0: That's where all the men were tried as well. Who yeah. were the prosecutors? Do you know who the prosecutors were?
1: Well, most of them were British, and you get Major Merton Neal or Captain Stewart or Colonel Beckhouse, many of okay. them. Most of them were British.
0: And they went. Most of them went. Mostly went for the death penalty.
1: Yes,
0: there were a couple. We might talk a couple who weren't sentenced to death when we come back after the break. My guest is Nancy Costa. Her book is called "Female Guards of Nazi Brutality." It's confronting, but also compelling. Back after the break, folks.
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0: Welcome back, everybody. We're speaking with Nancy Costa. Nancy's in Amsterdam, where it's very hot. We're speaking here in July, here in Adelaide, which is freezing. And we're talking about her book, Female Guards of Nazi Brutality. The subtitle is When Ordinary Women Became Architects of Brutality. Talk about the female guards in the concentration camps, places like Auschwitz and Bergen-Belsen. And Nancy writes biographies about 10 of these ladies. Was there any method to your selection of the ones that you chose to write about?
1: I looked at personal stories. I thought it was important to look at their jobs before the war, about their education, about how cruel they were. It sounds a little bit horrifying, but I only wanted to write about the most cruel women out there.
0: Tell us, I don't know how to pronounce it, Hildegard Lackert, because her sentence was quite lenient compared to the rest. Why was that? Do you know? Did I say her name correctly? Lackert?
1: Hildegard Lackert. Yes, because she kicked a lot of prisoners, but she didn't kill many. And there is a difference in that. But she did kill some. And she was known for her, bloody kicking. So she could really, she was very abusive. And this is how a court procedure goes. Some of them have a death sentence even today, and some of them not. And she didn't.
0: Did she resume normal life after she served her sentence? Do you know?
1: A little bit, but there is not so much known about her after the war. She had some anti-Semitic outbursts in public. And that's all that is known about her. And then she was actually, she had a little bit a secret life after it.
0: Did she? Can you explain that?
1: Well, secret she life? Hide on her. And she, of course, they knew what they have done. So it was not like, she knew what she had done. So she was not out there. She was not.
0: She was able to hide it, obviously.
1: Yeah.
0: I've read before about Maria Mandel and the orchestra that she was at Auschwitz, was she not?
1: Yes.
0: Okay. So she assembles this orchestra, and I'd always thought that was a positive for her, a benevolent thing, but hidden behind that is the atrocities that she committed. What did you know about her, Maria Mandel and her orchestra?
1: Maria Mandel was one of the worst, because she's exactly what my book is all about. She loved music. So how can you love music and love selections too? How can you do that?
0: Selections being who you're sending to the guest chamber.
1: Yeah, children. She loved it when there were children involved, and she loved it when there were women involved. She loved it when music was played, when people walked towards the guest chambers. Was also her idea to do that for the women. But she was also, to her musicians, she was very kind of respectful. So that was, you know, such a contradiction. A very, very complex woman with a high IQ. And she's one of the most horrible Nazi guards ever.
0: And she was ultimately executed?
1: Yes, she was.
0: Now, this might seem a terrible question, but there's such a thing as a Stockholm syndrome. As you're researching any of these ladies who you describe as architects of brutality,
1: yeah.
0: And did you like any of them? Did any of them get inside your heart? Did you have any empathy at all for them?
1: No, I didn't. I did look at their childhood. I did look sometimes what they have dealt with during their lives. So, for instance, Irma Grese, her mother committed suicide, but still it's not a reason to kill multiple women and children. So, no, I'm really firm in this. Didn't like any of them.
0: You didn't like any of them?
1: No. They were too cruel.
0: So you couldn't forgive?
1: No, I cannot forgive.
0: Did you examine any of the children that any of them might have had? So several of them had children by the time they were tried and executed. Any comment at all from the children?
1: I didn't examine the children. Also because I want to leave them out of this story a little bit. You know, I mean, they're not responsible for the deeds of their mother. So
0: I know. You ask a very pertinent question, which examines us, which forces us to examine our conscience at the end. You say, what would I have done?
1: Yes.
0: What would I have done in a similar situation like that? I mean, are you examining your own conscience there?
1: Well, I'm saying actually, what would you have done? So I'm talking also to the reader.
0: I understand that, and I saw it as that. What would I have done in that environment?
1: Actually, you know, the line between being a hairdresser and becoming a killer is very thin. So you have to understand that in this wartime that we're living in right now, that you need to be very aware. I didn't write a fantasy book. This really happened. Normal women, girls, that loved doing makeup, loved animals. One of them was a nurse, a great nurse, became a notorious killer. And so I did ask myself the question, and I'm sure I wouldn't have done it.
0: Why did they?
1: Some of them had really low IQs, but not all of them. If we look at Ilse Koch, for instance, it's also a chapter. She had a high IQ, and she was one of the most horrifying Nazi women that I describe in my book. Maria Mandel also had a high IQ, very smart. Some of them were not smart. Some of them were. Some of them were born with this. Some of them not. There's not one answer according historians.
0: Mm-hmm.
1: There's not.
0: How is your book being received?
1: Very, very well.
0: So we're speaking to you in Amsterdam. We're in Australia. In Amsterdam, is it getting global attention? Are you doing
1: it's
0: interviews?
1: Getting global attention. I get reviews all over the planet, even from India, Canada, Italy, South Africa, because a lot of people know who Himmler, Eichmann, Mengele word, but I didn't know exactly about these Nazi female guards. Little was known, but not so much, not in depth. So they were really, really like, whoa, you know, I never knew this. This is a hidden history of the Holocaust. And I get a lot of positive reviews, yes.
0: What about the opposite, the negative? Any negative feedback there, or many, do you fear you might have upset the neo-Nazi groups? Did you have any concern about that?
1: No, I don't have concern about that. But what I do, I mean, you just mentioned it too. It's a heavy book.
0: Yeah.
1: It's filled with gruesome details. So you need to be ready. If you want to read my book, it's easy written. It reads like a thriller, and but there are some details in it that can upset you.
0: There's no doubt about that. Because you find yourself putting yourself in the position of some of the women. All of a sudden, you're given this power. Your country is thriving, basically. Your dictator is dominating world politics, and you're winning the war until you're not losing them. So, you talk about the Nazi youth, and you can imagine why they would be seduced by that sort of nationalism, I guess.
1: Some of them refused. Not all of them were falling in that trap, but I can understand. Yeah, that it's brainwashing.
0: Indeed, it is. So, what's next for you, Nancy Costa? What's your next project?
1: Well, 2027 is going to be very exciting. I am working on two new book projects. I will be always focused on hidden history. Wrote two new nonfiction books, and after that, I'm going to focus more on fiction books, but I love it. I love history. I will always love history, and I will always love to expose hidden facts that people are not so aware about.
0: So you were very vague. That answer was very vague. You didn't tell me.
1: Well, you can invite me for another interview next year.
0: Well, give us a clue as to which historical occasion you're thinking about writing.
1: I'm not thinking about writing. I already wrote two books, and I'm now planning this with my publisher. So I cannot say so much about it. Only that one book is also about the Holocaust. Some facts that a lot of people don't know about. And the other one is more about current wars, to say so.
0: Well, it's a terrible dilemma we have there. There's no doubt about that. Nancy, it's been delightful speaking to you. Thank you for the book. It's sort of awakened our awareness to something we might have either forgotten or chose not to remember. I hope it goes well for you, because it's certainly, as I said before, it's compelling. It's one of those books you pick up and you keep flicking through, and you wonder how on earth people can get to that stage. So good luck with it, and thank you so much for joining us from Amsterdam.
1: Thank you so much and for having me, and it was a pleasure.
0: Nancy Costa was my guest, folks. The book is called Female Guards of Nazi Brutality, When Ordinary Women Became Architects of Brutality. Thank you so much for joining us.
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31: Mostly sunny and 19 today with the 1 o'clock news. Good afternoon, I'm Mel Usher. The federal government has deployed specialist DFAT staff to assist in rescue efforts following flash flooding along the Nepal-Tibet border. At least 162 people are dead after walls of muddy water slammed into buildings and destroyed villages. 34 Australians are missing, believed to be spread across separate pilgrimage and tour groups. Foreign Minister Penny Wong says further details cannot be provided at this stage.
32: The government's priority is to confirm the whereabouts and welfare of these Australians and DFAT officials in Nepal and also China are seeking to do that. Obviously, the situation is a difficult one.
31: There are increasing concerns about bird flu reaching domestic cats and dogs as the outbreak continues to grow in South Australia. 5AA vet Dr. Derrick says cats have a high mortality rate if they become infected.
33: 50% of cats who catch bird flu will die. Some reports say up to 90%. So it's horrible. It's awful.
31: The Prime Minister has given his strongest indication the federal government plans to make cuts to the migration system. The refugee intake will be slashed by one third by next financial year to just under 14,000 people. The government is under pressure to address the high migration rate as infrastructure comes under pressure. Addressing the Bush summit, Anthony Albanese says the government is not ignoring the issue.
34: Priority and what we're really looking at as well is people who game the system. So people who can come in and they can put in an appeal and continue to put in another appeal and go through.
6: So how are you going to fix that?
34: Well, that's what we're working on, and I'm not here to make that announcement today.
31: Qantas says rising fuel costs caused by the war in the Middle East has hit its profits. The Flying Kangaroo says the war with Iran resulted in a $420 million hit to earnings as it reported an underlying pre-tax profit of $2.06 billion. Japanese artist Yayoi Kusama has passed away, aged 97. She was known for her signature polka dots and immersive infinity rooms. In 2022, a Kusama installation was loaned to the Art Gallery of South Australia. And the tributes are continuing for Tim Curry. The actor passed away overnight after years of ill health. A Rocky Horror Shrine has been erected on Broadway at the theatre where it's currently playing. He was best known for his role as Frankenfurter. 97. She was known for her signature polka dots and immersive infinity rooms. In 2022, a Kusama installation was loaned to the Art Gallery of South Australia. And the tributes are continuing for Tim Curry.

0: Fashion scandal. More from Alex Riddell.
1: Geelong has been fined $140,000 by the AFL for failing to lodge the concussion waiver to Jake Colajanny's contract that would have reduced their exposure to legal risk if he suffered another concussion. The fine includes $40,000 from a previous suspended sanction. The Age reports the AFL decided to add the suspended fine to the $100,000 sanction, despite the Cats arguing it shouldn't be added. Colajanny has not played at any level since the waiver became public, but has this week trained with the club's VFL side.
0: Jacob Rigoni is rejoining the Adelaide 36ers as a nominated replacement player. He played 12 games for the club between 2023 and 25. The 27-year-old made an impressive return from an ACL injury this season, playing for the Sturt Sabres in the NBL 1 competition. The 36ers tip off their season against Melbourne United on September 19. Now checking 5AA traffic.
2: Hello there. Crews are working on a burst water main in Parralowie on Waterloo Corner Road near Poplar Road. Take care as you're driving past. In Brooklyn Park, there's works on Henley Beach Road outbound near Holbrooks Road. Speed back to 40. Also, speed reductions in place in Unley due to works on Unley Road citybound near Clyde Street, and in Findon on Crittenden Road outbound near Glen Elder Street. 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Adelaide's most accurate traffic on 5AA.
0: Now the 5AA forecast. Mostly sunny and 19 today. Mostly sunny tomorrow and Saturday with tops of 21. Cloud clearing on Sunday and 18. Right now, it's 19 degrees on 5AA. Always Adelaide.
3: 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This is 5AA. Always Adelaide. 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This is Afternoons with Leith Forrest.
4: Thank you very much, Mel. Good afternoon, everyone. Welcome along to the show. This Thursday, the 27th day of August. What a cracking start. Weather-wise, look at it. If you'd like to be heard, if you'd like to get involved, 8223-0000 is my number. On the show today, we will keep you up to date with the very latest of the Nepal floods. As you heard Mel mention, dozens have been killed. Hundreds of tourists, including 34 Australians, are missing. It is just horrifying, the vision. You would think it was AI. Hard to believe that that is reality. So tragic, so devastating. The death toll we know will rise. The number of people missing already up to 579 across 28 nations.
5: Australians in need of consular assistance should contact our 24-hour consular emergency centre, 1300 555 135, or +61 2 6261 3305 if calling from overseas. If there are Australians in Australia who have friends or family who they believe are in the region, you can provide that information also to those numbers that I have outlined today. They are the Consular Emergency Centre numbers.
4: So there she is, Penny Wong, Foreign Minister. Just devastating. In that kind of area, a lot of people do go as tourists, if they're adventure tourists through Tibet and through Nepal. So we'll keep you up to date with the very latest on that throughout the afternoon as it progresses. First up today, we're going to talk about retail. Small businesses being whacked by a triple whammy: the cost of living, cheap knockoffs, and crime. We'll talk specifically about the crime and what that looks like. If you are someone who is a consumer and has a thought on this, if you're someone involved in a small business, we would love to hear from you this afternoon on this topic. I mentioned the sunshine. Beautiful day here in Adelaide today. Spring is almost here, which means that next minute it will be summertime, and then we'll be flooding our beaches. That means shark sightings. This afternoon we'll tell you about an incredible new app regarding shark activity. You may or may not know the 27th of August is Red Nose Day. Now, I remember in primary school and in high school, it was a massive fundraiser for SIDS. We would wear the red noses as students. We would put them on our cars. I even remember buildings as kids had big red noses on them. So we'll discover how the fight against sudden infant death syndrome is going and bring you the latest on Red Nose Day today. There's a serious news story that we're going to sort of tweak a little bit into some afternoon nostalgia, because I want to find out this afternoon the harmless but annoying behavior you did as a child when you were being mischievous. Because there's a story today of a couple of kids in New South Wales, 10 and 11.

0: 11 years of age who were ding-dong ditching. Now, if you know what that is, it's basically where kids run up to a house and just constantly ring the doorbell. And then they take off. So they ding, they dong, and then they ditch. They're out of there. Well, the 78-year-old man who they rang the bell of, he was not happy with this. So he hopped in his car, he drove on the median strip, and he hit the kids on their e-bikes and their e-scooters. He's now been taken to police. The kids luckily are okay. So we thought, well, let's talk about that, but put it to you about the kind of behaviours that you did. Again, harmless, but kind of annoying to your neighbours. So in the southeast, we were big rockers of roofs. If you don't know what that is, we would grab our tennis racket. We would walk around the neighbourhood and we would try to find reasonable size rocks, not big heavy boulders, occasional gravel if you couldn't find a rock of size. And with our tennis racket, we would hit the said rock onto someone's aluminium roof. And it was great fun. And then we would take, not great for our neighbours, and I understand that, I'm mature now, I've evolved, but it was fun. It was harmless fun that I'm sure our neighbours didn't appreciate. But I wonder in your generation what you were doing. I miss the fireworks craze, so I'm sure that many of you got up to mischief with that. So we'll talk about that later with Bob Byrne today. Harmless but annoying behaviour when you were a child. Our Meet the Member today is Jack Batty, the Liberal member for Bragg. He's going to come in, which will be terrific. So if you live in the edge of the parklands all the way up to the foothills of the Adelaide Hills and you're in the seat of Bragg and you'd like to talk to your local member or ask a question, you can do that today after 3 p.m. And we'll also finish the show by talking about cults. If you've heard of the People's Temple or Heaven's Gate, the Branch Davidians there in Waco, or Charles Manson and the Manson family, they are the most famous and infamous cults in history. Mike King will join us on the show today. He's a retired American criminal investigator. He is a cult expert and he's bringing his spoken word tour to Adelaide later in the year. He'll be here in December for the psychology of cults. So we will talk to him about that as well. Most importantly, your calls and texts are welcome at any time on any topic. 8223 00 00 0448 08 1395, and every call and text that makes it to air in the running for a family pass to the Royal Adelaide Show. We are just days away. 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Drake's, you can buy your tickets or you can win them right here. 4 tickets could be yours just by being part of the show. Next, we talk retail.
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0: 13 minutes after one, let's start the show this afternoon by talking about retail. I wonder if the way that you have shopped has changed over time, because we read today a new report by Deloitte which says that Australian small businesses are being hit with a triple-edged blow. We're talking high business costs, increased crime and competition from cheaper overseas rivals. Glenn Fays, the Chief Economist at the Australian Retail Council, joins me this afternoon. Thanks so much for your time, Glenn. Appreciate it.
11: Good to be with you, Lee.
0: So Deloitte's retail report, they polled 150 retail executives and 1,000 consumers. We know that retail is tough enough. Seems like there's even more hurdles and obstacles now, Glenn.
11: Look, there's no doubt about that, Lee. But what we described the retail economy at the moment, it's positive. Look, it's not going backwards, but it's really lacking steam and momentum as well. We know that consumers are cautious, and many listeners would be in the boat that the report shows. Many that are delaying spending, some that are reducing spending, and many that are seeking cheaper options for their shopping choices.
0: So high business costs, I understand. We talk about it a lot on the radio when it comes to electricity and insurance and everything that goes with that. We have a constant conversation about overseas rivals, things like Amazon and Shein and Temu, etc. I'm interested, Glenn, with the thought on crime. Like, clearly it's not just petty shoplifting anymore. It's become a real issue.
11: It really is. It's, of course, the first principle is that retailers, as employers, the first point, of course, is that we're here to protect our workers and the customers in our stores. But secondly, it is a substantial cost to the overall economy, which ultimately does impact on the prices available to consumers. Retail crime costs around $10 billion a year to Australian retailers. And that's, to give you some context, it can be anything like 2% of the overall bottom line that is lost to retail crime. And in a thin margin environment that many of our retailers operate in, there really is no place remaining when it comes to protecting stock.
0: 37% of businesses have whittled down their inventories because of that. Have you heard that? That's the reality?
11: The reality is that the retailers have gone from having to focus on how do I get the most out of sales of my inventory to how do I protect my inventory and of course, my people as well. So it absolutely rings true.
0: God, that's distressing, isn't it? Not just the physical threats potentially from this, but also now the financial that go on top of it.
11: Well, that's right. As I say, in such a thin operating environment already, there just isn't any margin to play with if you're a retailer out there. And we really do call upon governments everywhere to absolutely get behind addressing retail crime out there. It's absolutely among the greatest issues impacting our industry.
0: Then comes the issue, I guess you've got to pay for more security, don't you, whether it's training or the technology. We hear a lot about facial recognition technology. Do you think, Glenn, that's the way of the future for small business?
11: It's really important that we're open to a range of options when it comes to how to protect customers and workers. Facial recognition technology, it may be one tool that's in that toolbox. It's not the only one. We also talk a lot about the role played by what are called workplace protection orders. These are orders that are put in place to ensure that high harm repeat offenders are excluded from retail outlets where they pose a threat to customers and workers. Now, it's unfortunate that that's the world that we operate in, but it is so critical that we combat retail crime out there.
0: Are you surprised there at the Australian Retail Council that in this Deloitte report, half of 18 to 34-year-olds thought that there was some form of theft that is justifiable?
11: It doesn't surprise us, and to some extent, we're not only aware of that anecdotally, this report confirms it. And ultimately, it's really upon our political leaders to ensure that they're also signalling positively about our industry. We know that there's not always been positive messages about the retail industry and the important contribution that it plays. And importantly, the incredible value that Australian consumers get from our industry. There's really never been a better time to be an Australian consumer in our market, and we absolutely value the contribution that's played by our retailers.
0: Glenn Fay's my guest, Chief Economist at the Retail Council. Are you hearing and you believe it will be the case for retail in this state, this city and this country, indeed, that you know people are reducing holiday spending and they're delaying purchases, et cetera, just to hold on to their money?
11: That's what we hear in the surveys. The outlook looking forward in this industry is of pretty soft growth. We know that the pressure is really on the household budget when it comes to the cost of everything going up, and also that the impact of interest rates, the we're now likely to see another rate hike this year, that cost ultimately shrinks the available spending that the consumers have for retail shopping, and I know that will be an experience many listeners would resonate with.
0: And people always love a bargain, Glenn, but are you noticing changes in the way that people shop? They're now looking for those low-cost marketplaces as opposed to maybe they have in years and decades gone by?
11: Absolutely. So you're now seeing up to 4 in 5 shoppers looking to ultra-cheap platforms like your Temus and Sheins and others that operate really good value as aggregators of existing products. We know that 4 in 5 shoppers also seek out the best deal possible on an item that they're looking for, mm-hmm. and may delay a purchase when it comes to waiting until there's a favourable sales opportunity to purchase something. So it's a story of an increasingly cautious but informed consumer that's willing to find a bargain.
0: Is there a message for our 5AA listeners and businesses from you there at the Retail Council on this?
11: Ultimately, it's to support the retailers out there in the country. They offer a great range of products to us and encourage many to consider the upcoming peak season as an opportunity to get something for themselves, their family and their other loved ones.
0: Appreciate your thoughts today. Thanks, Glenn.
11: Pleasure.
0: Glenn Fay, Chief Economist at the Australian Retail Council. Colin Shearing's called in, the CEO of the South Australian Independent Retailers. You would be seeing this firsthand, Colin, I imagine.
12: Yes, absolutely. In fact, I was with a couple of retailers this morning. Thanks for having me on, by the way. I was speaking to a couple of retailers this morning, and, you know, retail crime out there is rife, and pardon the parking thing happening there. This retail crime issue, I think shopping centres, there needs to be a lot more presence of police. I think that is actually a huge deterrent. And, of course, SAPOL's been working with us and with the retailing industry here in South Australia with Operation Measure, which has been really, really good. However, we know that retail crime's not going away. There's issues around illicit trade of tobacco that's affecting, you know, most retailers that have been selling tobacco, where they're down, you know, they've had huge downturns in that, which probably works out to be a couple of jobs per supermarket or whatever. I guess the other issue around business is the offer has to be, you know, you're on stage, you're actually in entertainment and theatre, you know, that's what retailing is about. And you've got to have your offer set really well to combat the competition that's out there in the marketplace. I think the great thing about South Australia, though, when it comes to running these businesses, is the offer that we make here in South Australia, particularly in the food and grocery industry. You know, we've got a great paddock-to-plate offer here and supporting South Australian owners of, you know, those businesses and in their supply chains, which offer, you know, local products and services. I think that's the way to go, and we've got to keep on supporting those particular businesses. I also think the way in which we train our staff is really critical too, so skilling and training, and at the lower levels, how we can get people into the industry and see the pathways in retailing as well. So I think, you know, part of this is the responsibility of the industry itself. Mm-hmm. But the other elephant in the room here, to me, is that when people walk into a shopping centre or a shopping precinct, we need to understand these are private places. They're not public places. You can't do whatever you want to do in these shops and in these centres. It actually is owned by the private sector. And, you know, people did the same thing walking into your house there would be an uproar.
0: Mm.
12: But because we allow people in good faith and goodwill and allow them to come into our properties and to tour the stores and shop at the stores, which is a great thing, I think they tend, you know, some of these culprits think, well, they can do whatever they want.
0: Yeah, it's a public place.
12: They think it's a public place. It's not. It's a private place.
0: You know what's interesting, Colin, in this Deloitte report was that they said that the active partnership between police and retail crime networks has increased from 23 to 36%. You're talking 4 in 10. That's a large number of people involved.
12: Yes, it's huge. It's huge. And like I said, SAPOL here in South Australia, they're wonderful. They are fantastic with what they've done with us. But it's a case of how we work together and collaborate, you know, with those communities, and particularly with SAPOL, to get this better managed. So, you know, yes, it is a huge issue and challenge for SA retailers, and it's not going to go away. In fact, you know, crime has been increasing, and that's very sad indeed. And I think, you know, the way we, you know, I guess, run our businesses, and also having messaging coming out from governments. I think if you remember back in 2019 with the COVID outbreak, I think in 2020, Scott Morrison, in fact, I said it here in South Australia, you know, let's not be un-South Australian. Let's, you know, if you are committing these crimes, you don't belong in this state, actually.
0: Yeah.
12: And I think Scott Morrison said the same thing as Prime Minister, you know, when people were ransacking the supermarkets for toilet paper, if you remember. And he said, this is totally un-Australian. And I think that messaging has to come out from our governments to say, hey, enough's enough. You know, we're the second biggest private employer in the country. And there's some fantastic careers and opportunities in the retailing industry. And let's get behind this industry, because it is a big part to play when it comes to the economy of our country and of our state.
0: Absolutely. Colin, thank you for calling in. Colin Shearing's the CEO of South Australian Independent Retailers. You can imagine it's just piling on. The cost of living with power, insurance, everything that goes with that. Cheaper knockoffs like Amazon and Temu and Shein. So again, that's becoming a difficulty. Then you've got the crime on top of that, where people aren't putting as much stuff in the stores because they know it's going to get knocked off, which hurts the bottom line. If you are someone who has seen this kind of crime going on when you've been shopping, I'd love to hear about that today. 8223 0000, just how bad it is there in our stores and on our streets. If you're someone involved in a small business, how difficult does it become? I mean, retail is tough enough without having all of these things adding on top too. Higher business costs, increased crime and competition from overseas rivals. 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
22: Good afternoon. Mel Usher with the news headlines. The federal government will deploy crisis response experts to assist search efforts for missing Australians in Nepal. Police are investigating a violent attempted robbery involving a cyclist at Klemzig. Local artist Sue Norman has etched a tribute to Dolly Parton in the sand at Brighton. And in sport, Geelong have been fined $140,000 by the AFL for failing to lodge the concussion waiver to Jake Colajasny's contract. The 5AA forecast, mostly sunny, 19 today. Right now it is 19. We'll have more news at 2 on 5AA. Always Adelaide.
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0: Sue Norman's beach art down at Brighton is extraordinary. If you've never seen it, the mandalas that she does, I'll have to have a look at that one online or the news services tonight of her tribute to Dolly Parton. If you'd like to join us, 8223 000, you'd like to talk about crime in small business here in South Australia as either a consumer or someone who works in the industry. A lot of text messages coming through before we get to our next guest on the things you used to do as a child that were mischievous but sort of harmless at the same time. Sue said, at 11 o'clock, I used to wait for the streetlights to go out. Then I'd climb out of my window, go around the neighbourhood, and I would pinch the milk money before the milkman came along at 3 a.m. That would then become my cigarette money. Thank you, Sue. Statute of limitations, I'm sure, are passed now, so you can probably get away with that one. This one said, Leith, my mates and I used to make the railway crossings go up with 20-cent coins. All right, we might have to find out more about that. I'm not sure how that works, but I'm interested to know. And I mentioned, just as we speak to our next guest, about people heading to our beaches very soon. Terry said, I don't want to be catastrophic, but we won't be flooding our beaches. The blue-green algae hasn't disappeared, and now we've got the bird flu. I think you're an optimist. Now, see, Terry, I disagree. I think things will get back to some sense of normal, and people will once again be flooding to our beaches. And that's why we have our next guest on, because she is the founder of Dorsal. And if you think about the great white shark activity that we have in South Australia and shark sightings that we have in South Australia, this app is more applicable than any, I would have thought. Sarah Beardmore joins me. Sarah, lovely to have you on. Thank you for your time.
23: Yeah, thanks for having me.
0: So I guess with us here in Adelaide, like, it's not an uncommon day of the summer to hear the radio and hear shark sightings, and you've done something about it.
23: Yeah, that's right. We've got an app that people can report shark sightings or also open to check and see if there's been any at their local beaches or nearby.
0: You've had more than 590,000 downloads on this. What was the inspiration for creating Dorsal, Sarah?
23: It was actually back in 2015. There had been a few incidents, unfortunately, a few fatalities in the northern New South Wales region, which is where I live. And there had been sightings just prior to those fatalities with people saying that they saw sharks in the area and they didn't have anywhere to put it. So we came up with Dorsal. We just tried it, put it out there, and it's just grown organically through that time.
0: So it's a community-powered app. It's a good point you raise because somebody may see something, but then what do they do? Where do they put it? Explain to us, if you can, how the technology works.
23: Yeah, so if you just open the app, it just has a button that says report a shark, and it comes through, and we've got a verified system. So not only can members of the community create that report, we also allow official reports. So the way that we see it is that no agency can be everywhere at once. So what we do is we help fill that gap. And we bring together all those official alerts as well as the public. And the public reports come through to us. And we have some tech that scans it, makes sure that it's kind of past that first layer. And then we have a human verification as well. So we check over all the public reports.
0: I guess it's one of those weird things, isn't it, Sarah, where you don't normally think, okay, I need to be educated before we go to the beach, or indeed while we're at the beach, maybe when we need to get out of the water. But that would make sense. If you can have real-time reporting on that, that's a great community service that we're doing.
23: Yeah, it is. And it's like the community has really powered this app. And, you know, we've had people call us and say, thank you so much. They diverted the beach after seeing some activity, and then there might have been an incident. So we've had lots of calls over the years of thanks, and that's why we kind of keep going today. But yeah, it's that in community intelligence, that knowledge is power, just knowing before you go. Mm. We like to think of it as the ways of the ocean. I'm not sure if you're familiar with that app.
0: Well, do you know, I wasn't, Sarah, until yesterday when we were discussing and talking about potholes, and we had one of our regular contributors, Chris Jarmer, call in and say that he informed us about this app. So that's a real-time app where you can tell people what's going on in our roads. So you've created the ocean equivalent, I guess.
23: Correct, yeah. We believe it can go beyond sharks, right? So any kind of hazard, whether it's rips or anything. Like, we've got it for the roads, let's have it for the ocean as
0: well. Yeah, amazing. So Dorsal is free, Sarah?
23: It is. It's free to download on the app stores.
0: And I guess you would get the real-time notifications from people like surfers and swimmers. And now it seems like every beach I ever go to, there's a drone operator somewhere who's, you know, either taking photography or looking around. So you're getting the current state-of-the-art notifications.
23: Yeah, and, you know, there are official, each state has their own official channels, but there's not, you know, drones aren't everywhere at once. I'm not always a fan of drones above me at the beach while I'm surfing. It was kind of felt a little invasive. And then, mm-hmm. you know, after being called in, after seeing sharks above, I'm actually quite grateful for it. But the new technology is actually going to enable people to create a report from the drone. So it goes directly from the drone through the system, and then the app, the watch app that we're going to make, so it's drone to watch, so people could actually receive the report.
0: Yes.
23: From the water, which is going to be really cool.
0: Sarah Beardmore is my guest, the founder of Dorsal. It is a free app that you can download on your phone, on your watch, your device, that will give you real-time alerts when it comes to shark activity. So how long's it been around, Sarah, Dorsal?
23: 2015 we started it, and okay. So 9 years, but we kind of just let it grow, and then it's been after the, you know, this past year of some increase in public chats and yes. community conversations, that the amount of drone reports that we receive now has increased by probably 60% for a public report. So we really want to provide the opportunity for that kind of technology to get to people in as close to real time as possible.
0: And as you know, I'm sure you've found out over the decade or so you've had this, information is key, isn't it? And here in South Australia, I'm not sure what it's like where you are in New South Wales, but, you know, we're having shark sightings almost every day, it feels like, in summer.
23: Yeah, it is. Like, I guess that knowledge is power. Like, the information is key. And we're not here to make people afraid. Like, I think you get to decide what you do with that information. Sharks travel. So if you see a shark, if you get a shark report in the morning, it doesn't mean that it's there even 2 hours later. It just means be a little bit careful. Make sure that you're, you know, aware. But especially these remote locations. Now we're seeing drone operators, recreational operators, flying their drone out before they go for a surf, and that actually gives them that feeling of safety.
0: Really? So that's, yeah. Wow, okay, so that's become part of the tradition, I guess, or the kind of what you would normally do when you go out for a surf. So you get the wax, you get the board, and then you get your drone to make sure it's okay and jump. It makes sense. Like, we have places down in the southeast and on the peninsula where, you know, as you say, these are remote places where you may not get a chance to speak to a local before you go in for a surf.
23: Yeah, I think, and at those remote, you know, in South Australia, it's a lot of talks, so the locals talk to each other, they leave signs down the beach. But yeah, we have spoken to people, especially from Adelaide, that go down there, and they're flying the drones out to just give them that level of security. It can be quite scary when there's not many people around. You've got perfect waves in front of you, you really want to go out, but you just... Yeah, you kind of want to know before you go.
0: That's amazing. Is there anything like this anywhere else around the world, Sarah, or you're leading the charge internationally?
23: I think, we're leading the charge internationally on this one. So, again, it's like government bodies kind of going through the systems. But a lot of the time it takes time for them to process through the lifeguards, through the official channels. Sometimes they're not coming through for hours later. So, you know, we often see a lot of these reports coming to dorsal before the official channels are even seeing them from people on the beach.
0: Oh, wow. You'd be great for news services too. They'll be following your app because you know that news services love that. It's the Jaws effect for a TV news.
23: Yes, they do love it. We get a lot of phone calls after sharks in the rivers in Brisbane and all the unusual places.
0: Well, as I say, it's a great thing you're doing. Community service, the fact that it is free. So as simple as, for those who aren't quite as tech savvy, Sarah, so we just go to the App Store and we just type in Dorsal, D-O-R-S-A-L, as in the fin, and then we can download the app and away we go, get the notifications and the alerts and get ready for summer.
23: Yeah, perfect. I like to say it's kind of part of my safety routine now, my beach routine, get the sunscreen, get the surfboard, check the app and go.
0: When do the sharks normally come? Is it this time of year, Sarah, or are they a little closer to the warmer weather?
23: We are seeing reports now, but again, it's just because we've got, I think, more drone operators flying. But we get most reports in summer because everyone's at the beach. So it is hard to tell. It's one of the questions we get asked the most. I'm not going to pretend to be a scientist on that one,
0: sure.
23: We see our biggest increase in summer, but there's also more people at the beach. And there's just a genuine, people instinctly want to help each other, right? So they want to let other people know. If you saw a shark and you didn't share that information, you kind of might be thinking about that for a long time.
0: 100%. And I guess you're probably one of those mad surfers too, Sarah, that doesn't matter what season of the year it is, you're going for a surf no matter what. If the waves are good, you're out.
23: Yeah, that's right.
0: All right, let's have a look. I'm just, before I let you go, South Australia, when was the last one? 26th of August. Yesterday you had one on the Eyre Peninsula at Mary Ellis Wreck. Fishery Bay on the 23rd. Lone Pines on the Eyre Peninsula on the 23rd. Coles Point on the Eyre Peninsula on the 23rd. Okay, geez, so it's... That's probably the same surfer, you know that, Sarah?
23: It's the same person operating the drone.
0: Wow. Sleaford Bay, Walker's Reef, Anxious Bay. Yeah. Well done. What a great service. What a great app and idea, Sarah. Well done.
23: Yeah, I appreciate that. Thank you.
0: Oh, thank you for joining us this afternoon, letting people know. People will download that on their phone, I'm sure. And as you say, information is key, but people make their decision. We don't want people to be scared of the ocean. As you say, just because there's a shark there now doesn't mean it's going to linger. It won't be there all day. But certainly, I think it's better for you if you're actually in the water and then you get the alert. That might be a good excuse for you to get out quickly, just in case. Yeah. So. Thanks, Sarah. Appreciate your time. Well done.
23: Much appreciated. Have a great day.
0: Sarah Beardmore is the founder of Dorsal, as in the fin, D-O-R-S-A-L. It's a free app. I was downloading it while I was talking to Sarah during the show. And then you go to the app and you can set notifications and you can set alerts and then you get to pick your state. you've actually got a choice if you're going overseas too. So anyone that loves to surf internationally, if you're heading to one of those surfing type places, but I'm having a look here. It's kind of like Google Maps, really. And there's been a few reports of the Eyre Peninsula, and I guess as summer kicks on, that'll get busier and busier. A couple in Victoria, just around the Geelong Bay area, and then a heap on the east coast, everywhere from Nowra all the way up through Barrel, other side of Liverpool and Gosford. Interesting. Dorsal. Have a look for it on the App Store. Free app to let you know about shark movement here in South Australia. Mike, on the issue of sharks, good afternoon.
1: Yeah, I always surf with someone who's fatter. I figure the shark's going to take the fat one before he takes me.
0: Yeah, maybe that's why I'm getting invited, Mike. No, that is. How often do you surf? Where do you go?
1: Just down Seaford.
0: Okay. Ever seen a shark? Is that a shark-prone area?
1: No, not really. Okay. They're usually chasing the what are those big fish? Forget the name of it.
0: Like a tuna? No, not tuna. No, Seaford.
1: Snapper.
0: Okay. Yeah, well, I guess that's a great thing for the community to have. You know, if someone like yourself, if you want to go out for a surf, why would you not just check ahead of time? And we're hearing more and more, Mike, that they're coming closer to shore, be it lack of food. So they're coming in looking for more food. Or I even heard that I think there was an issue with orcas where the orcas were actually frightening the sharks and they were coming in closer. So,
1: like I said, swim with someone fatter.
0: Thank you, Mike. Well, that might be a good way for people to lose weight, just in case they get the invite. 16-2, 8223-0000. You can talk about the sharks too, if you like. I'll get to your texts and calls next.
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0: Bit of Steve Earle, Copperhead Road. This was a good song. Back in the day, 13 to 2. After 2 o'clock, we'll talk about SIDS, Sudden Infant Death Syndrome. Today, the 27th of August, is Red Nose Day. We'll find out how they're going in their battle. Matthew from Morfordville, good afternoon.
5: G'day, Leif. Something you used to do many, many years ago, yourself and a couple of mates.
0: Mm-hmm.
5: Run fishing line out through the lounge room window.
0: Yes.
5: Across to the front of the door, through the screen door and tie it onto the door knocker.
0: Right.
5: And as somebody walked past, we'd pull on the fishing line. Of course, that'd make the door knocker go, but the screen door was shut. And you can't get to the door knocker unless you open the door. There'd be nobody there, but the looks on the people as they walk past think, what the hell was going on?
0: Yeah, who's doing that? Almost like a ghost.
5: Exactly, and that's it. You'd see some people would look at it a little bit shocked or whatever, mm-hmm. and others would have a giggle, but it was simple, didn't hurt anybody. We thought it was a hell of a joke.
0: Yeah, that's the thing. It's sort of harmless fun. You can imagine it would get annoying after a while for the people involved, but there's no real harm there. That's why I thought it was interesting, this story, Matthew, where the man was clearly unhappy with the kids ringing his doorbell, so he took off after them. But imagine how many of us would have got in trouble during that time, Matthew, for that kind of things.
5: I remember just speaking of such things, devilment and a little bit bad. In the olden days, we used to have fire alarm posts in the street where you break glass and press the button and talk directly to the fire station. Well, my brother used to be in the fire brigade, and they'd turn out to, an alarm was activated.
0: Yep.
5: And they said to a couple of kids hanging around, they said to them, who broke the glass? No, press the button.
0: Press the alarm, yeah.
5: Nobody had admitted to it. Well, who broke the glass? And so one kid put his hand up. Yeah, you're not real smart. But,
0: That
5: was taking government to an extreme.
0: Correct. And I think, you would get probably fined for that too because it becomes an issue. But, Matthew, that's exactly what we're after. Thank you for the call. We'll take calls on this later. Bob Byrne's going to join us from Adelaide Remember When and Boomer, part of the advertiser. This is on a story, if you missed the very start of the show, where in New South Wales, in Coffs Harbour, a couple of 10, 11, 12-year-old kids ding-dong-ditched. Just constantly ringing the doorbell of a house, and then they took off on their e-bikes and their e-scooters. Well, the 78-year-old man, he wasn't happy with it, so he chased them in his car. But he went too far because he drove up on the median strip to try and get the kids, and he hit the kids with his car. He's now speaking to police. Luckily, the kids are okay. But that's what we're after, harmless fun when you're a child. But would have been really annoying for the person that you were doing that from. This one from Jerry on the text. He said, Leith, like you, my mates and I used to rock roofs. We would also turn on the front yard taps and then we would run off and we'd go to Arndale and we always took the overhanging lemons from people's front yards. This one said, Leith, we used to shove phone book pages into the coin refund. So when no one answered, the coin would land on the paper and not be there to grab from the flap. We would leave it for a few days, go back with a coat hanger, we'd pull the paper out and we had hit the jackpot. That's quite clever, really, isn't it? Excellent. The train crossing. Now, this was one of our text messages who said that there was some way they were able to, here it is here, the railway crossings would go down with a 20-cent coin. I was unfamiliar as to how that would actually work. So the train crossing thing was where the sensors were. If you did it at the same time and you left the coins there, it would then take them off. We used to do that all the time at the Merino Rocks Crossing. Thank you for that. Marion would jump a fence in Colonel Light Gardens and would grab the peaches off the trees in summer. The cops were called out once. Oh, that's Rob from Marion, not our Marion. Thank you, Rob. Appreciate that. In terms of crime in business, Andrew says, talking about the crime, why would pubs go cash? It's nuts. This will only increase the risk to the venue of being held up and robbed. Also increases the same risk to the patrons who need to carry the cash. Crooks will know that the pubs will target them. It is a very bad idea. Andrew, another Andrew asks, why is the government wanting to use high-polluting diesel generators to back up the AI centres when modular mini-reactors are stable, long-term, zero-emission and now available off the shelf and ready to run? Paul said, walk into the Coles at Churchill Centre and assume the other Coles supermarkets. You go to the meat section, you'll see the tags on the choice meat like T-bones and lamb loin chops and roasts, etc. They are to prevent the theft. It speaks volumes on the world that we live in if tags need to be put on packs of meat. Yeah, that is sad that we've got to that point, Paul, isn't it? It shows you the desperation. So clearly there is a desperation for customers in terms of being able to afford the goods. I'm sure there's also just a bit of a mischief angle to that too. But yeah, there always was the tags, wasn't there, on clothes at department stores. But now we're getting it on items that are in our supermarkets, which is not ideal at all. 8223-0000 if you'd like to send a text, 0448-08-1395. Edwin's called in from Campbelltown. G'day, Edwin.
6: G'day there, Ali. Look, I just want to say that I'm in hospital at the moment and I'm still waiting prostate surgery, so I'll be having that tomorrow.
0: Oh, good luck, Edwin.
6: Yeah, thank you. But I do miss 5AA and the talkbacks and all my friends and the listeners up on at the radio station.
0: Okay. So what does your operation look like tomorrow?
6: It's going to be holium intubation of the prostate using a laser beam.
0: Okay.
6: So that's what's going to happen. It's going to happen sometime tomorrow. And so I'll have to fast till midnight, yep. From midnight onwards.
0: And is there a long hospital stay after that? How does that work?
6: I'll probably be about maybe 2 or 3 days or so.
0: Okay.
6: After that, yeah.
0: And then a recovery time, do they tell you that?
6: There was talk about rehabilitation, but I'm not that bad for that. But I'll have to have friends or family to look after me for a little while.
0: Anyway, yeah, sure.
6: So I can get up on my feet again.
0: Oh, that's good. Lucky you got a good inner circle around you. Well, all the best, Edwin. We're all thinking of you. Hope the surgery goes well tomorrow and hopefully I'm sure you can still listen to the radio in the hospital, can you not, on that thing that clicks to the back of the bed?
6: No, I can't, because it's not that facility. All I can listen to is Radio RN and the ABC.
0: Oh, Ed. Well, we've got to work that out. I guess most people now listen to the radio on their 5AA player app, I guess. So you put your headphones in and away you go. But I always, remember that thing you used to clip on the back of the bed and it would be the audio for the television you were watching, or you could flick it across to the radio if you wish. So, okay.
6: Yeah, well, I've got that here, the big screen, but unfortunately, it doesn't have the facility to go up to 5AA.
0: Well, that is not, you know what, Edwin? That next time we get Blair Boyer on, the health minister, we're going to work on that. We need to fix our hospitals. Let's get some pillows for people who need them. Let's get people out of the corridors. Let's get 5AA on the radio, Edwin.
6: Also, one more thing. I want to just say that I think the staff here are all wonderful. They're really great. They look after you. I feel very much at home here.
0: Well done. Which hospital is it?
6: RAH.
0: RAH. All right. Good luck tomorrow, Edwin. All the best. We'll be thinking of you.
6: Thanks, Lee.
0: Well done. Edwin from Campbelltown, who's having a prostate surgery operation tomorrow. Maxine said we did the payphone change slot thing too. Emptied wishing wells, Maxine. Used to write to the Milky on behalf of other households and we would order chocolate milk and then we'd go and collect it. If we were lucky, the tip-top van would have just delivered fresh bread and rolls as well. Maxine, love it. God, you're a bit mischievous, isn't it? That is excellent. I only just got the tail end of that because of my age. We had a milkman. Ours was a famous milkman, actually, in Millicent, because our milkman was the Footscray fullback of the century, Herb Henderson, who used to come around to our homes, early 80s, I guess, and would drop off the milk to the front door. And yes, you used to be able to order flavoured milks or custards or things like that, which is great. Wow, emptying a wishing well. Is that a probes? Probably not. But again, it's harmless fun. I'm sure it's not done today. You see a lot of greats now, don't you, when it comes to wishing wells? There's one every time we go home in Meningie, which is a great toilet stop town. There's a beautiful big wishing well there, but oh, it's all locked up. More security than Yatla, that place. Before we get to news, Mel's got the latest for us at 2 o'clock. On the other side of the news, we'll talk about Red Nose Day, which used to be huge at school. I wonder if it's still having the same effect at schools and high schools now. As I say, be it individuals or cars or buildings, used to see a lot of red noses around. I'm assuming that sudden infant death syndrome hasn't been cured or stopped. So we'll find out how they're tracking with that. That was one of the great days of the school calendar, a bit like when you used to jump rope for Heart, for the Heart Foundation, and you would raise your money, go and hit up every family member you knew, friends, neighbours, etc., get the money, and X amount that you earned would get you something else, work your way up to a skipping rope or even a bike if you were lucky. So we'll talk about SIDS and Red Nose Day very shortly. Just before we do, I thought this was interesting. So you know the Bush Summit is on at the moment and the Prime Minister was speaking?
7: Well, what worries me is overregulation. I wouldn't care. And we need to do something about it. And we are. And we sit down. You know, we've abolished. We've abolished 1,000 tariffs, for example, as one of the things that we've done. That was creating a part of bureaucracy. One of the things that the economic summit that Jim Chalmers convened last year was about how do we get rid of excess regulation. A lot of that is state. We have three levels of government. That can create a problem as well. If we're starting Australia again, you wouldn't have three levels of government.
0: What about the very start, though? Sounded like a fringe routine, a comedy show. Got a few laughs there at the Bush Summit. But this was interesting from our Premier, Peter Malinauskas, who said this today.
8: So we don't have a migration crisis. If you accept that we need the labour, we don't have a migration crisis. We've got a housing crisis. Now, people want to drum around and say, oh, well, the way we fix the housing crisis is to dial back migration, except for the fact that the majority of the skilled migrants, or the majority of people that I see working on housing sites in South Australia, are from other parts of the world.
0: So that's an interesting take. You might have a thought on that. You're welcome to share it with us at any time. 8223 0000. Go in the running for our family pass to the Royal Show. Does Australia have a migrant problem? Do we have a housing problem? Or do we have both? You can let me know. Text, email, or call. It's 2 o'clock.
9: 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Always Adelaide.
22: Mostly sunny and 19 today with the 2 o'clock news. I'm Mel Usher. The federal government is seeking an urgent update on the well-being of Australians missing in Nepal. At least 162 people are dead, with fears the toll will rise following catastrophic flash flooding along the Nepal-Tibet border. 34 Australians are missing and specialist DFAT staff have been deployed to assist in rescue efforts. Foreign Minister Penny Wong says information regarding their safety is limited.
10: I'm sure there are many Australians who are very concerned about friends or family who may be in this region. I would say to you at this stage, access and information are very limited given the scale of disaster. We will do our best to ascertain whatever information we can.
22: Domestic cats and dogs are in the spotlight as the threat of bird flu intensifies. Exposure is not good for pets. 5AA vet Dr. Derek says the infection can take hold quickly.
11: They will get a very high fever, which will make them lethargic and miserable and off their food. And they often get a very copious eye discharge and nasal discharge, and they can have breathing difficulties. A lot of them, they actually get swelling of the brain. They can have seizures and do other sort of strange things.
22: The Qantas chief executive says safety remains a priority for all carriers which operate at Sydney Airport. The Australian Transport Safety Bureau has launched two new investigations into taxiing conflicts at the airport. Air Services maintains the number of incidents at the site this month is consistent with average reporting levels. Vanessa Hudson says she's confident Sydney Airport is a safe place.
12: We are continuing to be comfortable and that the organisation and also the environment is safe to operate.
22: Today is Red Nose Day, raising funds for research and supporting families impacted by sudden infant death syndrome. Red Nose Chief Executive Amy Cooper says up to 9 lives are lost to SIDS in Australia every day.
13: 6 to stillbirth and 2 within that first 28 days of life. And Red Nose works across that research space, critical prevention, education for Australian families, and we're there 24/7.
22: A local tribute to Dolly Parton has bobbed up on Brighton Beach. Artist Sue Norman has etched a picture of Dolly and a butterfly in the sand. There are calls for a more permanent tribute in Nashville. A petition has been launched to rename the airport after Dolly. While her music is in demand on streaming services, Dolly Parton's overall streams skyrocketed on Spotify yesterday, up over 1,200% globally on her typical daily average. Now turning to 5AA Sport.
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22: The Cats have been fined $140,000 by the AFL over a secret concussions waiver. They failed to lodge the variation to Jake Colajasny's contract, which reduced their exposure to legal risk. The Western Bulldogs have increased their offer to Zach Butters in an attempt to secure the free agent. AFL Media is reporting it's close to $17 million over 9 years. Movement behind the scenes at Alberton. Director of coaching Andy Collins will leave Port Adelaide, returning to Melbourne for personal and private reasons. They failed to lodge the variation to Jake Colajasny's contract, which reduced their exposure to legal risk. The Western Bulldogs have increased their offer to Zach Butters in an attempt to secure the free agent. AFL Media is reporting it's close to 17.

0: AWS.
1: I think it's baseless, the speculation. We haven't seen or heard anything internally that gives it any credence. I think he will. He's not intimating that he's unhappy. You know, he's been a tremendous servant for a long period of time.
0: Now checking 5AA traffic.
2: There's works to watch out for in Findon on Crittenden Road outbound near Glen Elder Street. Speed back to 40Ks there. Also works in Felixstowe on OG Road outbound near Kent Street and in Unley on Unley Road citybound near Clyde Street. And crews continue works on a burst water main in Paralowie on Waterloo Corner Road near Poplar Road. 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Adelaide's most accurate traffic on 5AA.
0: The 5AA forecast, mostly sunny this afternoon, mostly sunny tomorrow and Saturday with tops of 21 and cloud clearing on Sunday 18. Right now it's 19 degrees on 5AA, always Adelaide.
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4: 4 minutes after two. Thank you for tuning in on this Thursday afternoon. 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You can get them at your local Drake's or you can win them right here on 5AA. So be a part of the show. You can also save $10 off your family midweek show ticket. You can do that at Drake's Supermarkets. The show is just but days away and we will be there, which is going to be a lot of fun. Today, the 27th of August, is Red Nose Day, one of the great days on the calendar. So I said at the start of the show, some of my fondest memories through primary school and high school were all of us wearing red noses, big red noses on the buildings, red noses on our cars, all for sudden infant death syndrome. The CEO of Red Nose Australia is Amy Cooper, who joins me this afternoon. Amy, lovely to have you on. Happy Red Nose Day.
5: Thanks, Leif. It's great to be here on Red Nose Day.
4: 38th, is that right?
5: It is, and Red Nose Day was the very first charity awareness day of its kind in Australia, so we are 38 years strong this year.
4: I'm going to show my age here, Amy. So I remember the first one. That would have been 1988, and I was year 7 in primary school. And the fact that we all got to wear noses and, you know, with the elastic on them at the time, and we'd all put them on and walk around school. And as I say, people would decorate their cars and buildings. It's, I mean, 4 decades now. It's a great legacy that you've created.
5: It is. And I'm glad that you're still getting a little bit silly for a serious cause.
4: How has it gone? So over those years, obviously you're continuing your research and education and supporting families when it comes to sudden loss of pregnancy, birth or children.
5: That's right. Red Nose was really born out of that SIDS movement. So it used to be referred to as cot death, which was a huge challenge for the Australian community at the time. And it's through groundbreaking research and the prevention education that we're doing as a charity, we've been able to reduce and keep that rate down at 80% as we educate each new wave of parents coming through. So it means almost 13,000 little lives have been saved over that time. But very tragically in Australia, we lose 3,000 babies and children suddenly and unexpectedly in Australia each year. Yeah. That's 9 little lives lost every day to stillbirth in that neonatal period and then right throughout infancy and up to 18 years of age. And Red Nose works right across that broad spectrum. We are best known for obviously our work with SIDS, but we're continuing our research, our prevention work, and of course being there 24/7 with grief support services for those families that do tragically lose their child.
4: So it's heartbreaking, isn't it? But I guess over the year, have you been able to chip away? Have you been able to reduce the number with all the amazing money that you've raised and the work that you've been doing?
5: Yes, that's right. So, you know, we've seen that incredible reduction of SIDS by 80%. Mm-hmm. And, yeah, that means that 13,000 little lives have been saved saved over that time. But we do know losing nine little lives.

0: homeless every day in Australia. There is more work to be done, in broader spaces that look into that sudden and unexpected death.
1: Yes. Do we know obviously you're doing a lot of research as part of this too. Mm. Amy, have we ever been able to work out exactly why, we have SIDS and there is stillbirth and there are some other causes?
0: Look, we know risk factors associated with it. Our Back to Sleep campaign, which has the six safe sleep recommendations, has been really instrumental in reducing that SIDS rate. And anyone can see, receive that guidance on our website around those sleep recommendations. Likewise with stillbirth, we understand that potentially 50% of stillbirth may be preventable, and likewise, there's emerging research that's going on at the moment around some of those risk factors behind it, and we share that evidence-based advice out with families who are expecting to ensure that they can have safer pregnancies.
1: I was looking at your website earlier today, knowing that we were speaking. The amount of money that you've raised, Amy, is extraordinary. And I know this year you've got a target of $2 million. I mean, the generosity of people to get behind your cause is immense, isn't it?
0: Yes, it is incredible. We're hoping to raise $2 million and that will be invested in some of our current research projects, which is going right to that heart of some of those things that we still don't understand around SIDS, stillbirth and other unexpected deaths. So it really makes a huge difference, and there's many ways the community can get behind us today.
1: 20 million, am I right, over the decades that you raised?
0: It is, yeah. It is. So, yeah, that has gone right into those life-saving research and programs for us.
1: Wow.
0: So, yeah, over 38 years.
1: Lots of different ways too, isn't it, that people can help you out, from a fitness challenge to fundraisers to donations to merch?
0: That's right, and we've got some incredible match giving going on today, so you can double your impact to one of our incredible partners, Bonds. If you donate via rednoseday.org.au. We've also had very generous support from led by Paul Field, who is a bereaved father himself, but mm-hmm. a long been an ambassador and of course the man behind the Wiggles. Mm-hmm. And we have an album that's just come out called Cradle Rock Songs for Little Lives, and it brings together incredible Australian musicians like Jimmy Barnes, Kate Sobrano, Vicar and Linda, that have all contributed songs for our cause, and people can find out more again at rednoseday.org.au. But we've got people out rocking the red, wearing red, of course, buying and wearing their iconic red noses. You can still get those. Mm-hmm. We've got some lovely Wiggles toys, as well as Australian plush animals that are really popular with kids, and lots of schools and daycares doing discos today.
1: Excellent.
0: As well.
1: Red Nose Day is today, the 27th of August. You can find out details and get everything you need to support the great cause, rednoseday.org.au. Amy Cooper is my guest, the CEO. You know what I love, Amy, is that over the years you've evolved from the plastic red nose that we had to a foam version now, because I remember those early ones having a big snoz myself, Amy. It was a little tight around the nose, but now you can get involved, raise some money, be part of a great cause.
0: Yeah, no, I'm glad it helps you be a little bit silly for a serious cause.
1: How important is the support for families too? And when we talk about mental health a lot, it's often mentioned in our news cycles, etc. Men's mental health, and there's a great push on that for young people, isolation through COVID and what that means. But I guess if a family loses a baby or a child, like the support that they need, it's 24/7, isn't it?
0: It is, and it's absolutely vital. And, Red Nose is really pleased to be able to be there 24/7 via our support line, as well as running a range of grief and loss support services, including counselling, our hospital home program, peer support groups, and many community activities. Like, we had a remembrance service last night. Mm-hmm. But we recently had a parent share just how life-saving Red Nose 24/7 support can be. They said that they were able to talk to someone who'd also lost their child, that helped them see that, you know, while they're in that intense period of grief, that their grief wouldn't go away, but they could find a way to be able to kind of live alongside it. And, you know, it's so important in terms of, you know, our mission is around saving little lives, but also being there for families and ensuring that they get the right support at the right time that really helps prevent those long-term mental health challenges when that support isn't there.
1: Yeah, well, it's a credit to you. As I say, I can't remember. Maybe you know the history on this, Amy, and maybe someone was around in 88, but I don't remember. Like, you led the way. You guys were pioneers in having a little bit of fun like that for a charity. Normally, there would sort of be the rattling of the tins, etc. But all of a sudden, to be a little bit silly, to be able to buy a red nose, to put it on and to have some fun and raise awareness and funds. And now, I guess, you know, a lot of charities are following your lead and coming up with various and different ways that they can get supported too. But it's a credit to whoever came up with the idea all those years ago, Amy.
0: Yes, it was Corinne Fitzgerald, who was the founder of the SIDS movement. She was a bereaved parent in Victoria, and she, you know, brought the idea Australia-wide, and it's really led the way for the charity to have great sort of awareness and support from the Australian community.
1: Well done. Have a great Red Nose Day. I hope you raise lots of money, $2 million plus, and continue the amazing work that you're doing, Amy. So thank you for your time this afternoon.
0: Thanks so much, Lee. Really appreciate it on Red Nose Day.
1: Well done. CEO of Red Nose Australia, Amy Cooper, my guest. If you would like to help out the cause, you can do so by going to the website rednoseday.org.au. And as Amy mentioned, they've raised $20 million plus for vital research, saving 12,500 babies, reducing sudden infant deaths by 80%. So it shows you that all of that money and all of that effort over those decades has worked. The first back in 1988, 38th annual Red Nose Day, supporting SIDS, stillbirth and other causes. Just incredible, standing by the families in some of the darkest moments of their lives. So research, education and more. rednoseday.org.au if you want to support.
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1: 20 minutes after 2, 8223 0000 if you'd like to join us. Leif, that's a real shame that you cannot buy the red noses at servos anymore, says our text. Looks like you can just buy them online. I'm sure that that bites into some of the money that they get from now. I guess that's the issue, isn't it? It's the new world of there are so many worthy causes. What do service stations do? So there are pens and daffodils and beanies and red noses. I mean, a number of charities, any charity that you speak to, they will all try and come up with some kind of idea or gimmick that people will be more encouraged to be a part of. And that's why when you see, you know, what Beck Danaher and the MND team have been able to do with the beanies, which become like an annual thing now, I guess that's the drama. You need to partner up with someone, whether you can sell the physical copy. Back in the day, you know, SIDS wouldn't have had a lot of competition. Therefore, they were, you're right, they were everywhere. You could always buy a red nose. But if you do want to support, you can still do so via the website. Incredible organisation, the best part of 40 years. Our Premier not getting a lot of love on the text regarding his comments there at the Bush Summit. Emily says, is Mally at the summit to find his favourite cows? At least we get a break from the cult of personality for a few days. Jeff said the Premier is talking rubbish. I'm a tradie and the Australian are the majorities on sites by a mile and on housing competition for home. That is what is pushing up prices and rents. Thank you for that. On the issue of being mischievous, Andrew said, I used to work in a pinball machine and a video games arcade as a tech in the 90s. At the time, $1 and $2 coins came in. At the same time, the technology of coin mechanisms improved so they could measure the metal content of the coin, which prevented people from being able to get the free games because they would often glue washers together. Wonder if anyone in our audience did that. Get a couple of washers from the shed, glue them together. Feels like a coin, weighs like a coin. Pretty smart, really, wasn't it? Karen used to stay in a caravan park when she was a kid. Thought it was great fun to knock on the caravan doors and then run away. Once a bloke caught us, gave us a good telling off. It worked because we didn't do it again. Maxine's come back with her criminal mastermind of the wishing well. She said we would siphon the water from the well and the grate was just wide enough for small hands. Well done, Maxine. I like it. Hey, we've all got a life of crime if we scratch. Hopefully it's just petty, minor petty crime. Paul said in the day we used to tie a fishing line to a little bell out the front of the old Tea Tree Gully police station. We would tie it to a tree where the wind was blowing and it rang the bell. The sergeant's wife would always answer the door. She rang the hotel where the sergeant was having a couple of drinks and he came down the back streets and grabbed us and threw us in the coop. That's what it was called at the day. Rang our parents and boy, did we get it. There you go. Thank you, Paul. This one said, Leith, we used to call 199 on the payphone because it would always ring back. I had forgotten that. So 199 and then you would hang it up, wouldn't you, the payphone, and then it would automatically kick into gear and ring the phone. I was saying to Madeline during the ad break how I don't remember doing that so much, the 199, but do you remember ringing 1194? Because you were desperate to know what the time was.
10: At the third stroke, it will be 4, 47 and 20 seconds.
1: How much of our lives do we waste ringing the talking clock? But it was fun. I guess if you didn't have a clock or a watch by, you needed to know what the time was. But you got onto it. 1194. They were the days. Kids would have no idea what any of that means. I played you a bit of the PM earlier, grilled over the regulation and the crowd was laughing at the Bush summit.
11: Well, what worries me is over-regulation. I wouldn't care.
1: Laughter from the crowd. Pauline Hanson had an interesting take on the PM speech today.
11: I'm angry with it. When he kept saying there a few times, I got it. No, you haven't got it. You've actually are the cause of all the problems, of the distress, the farming sector that's been under the pressure of regulation, control. And when he goes to Rushy Lagoon, he's the one who's responsible for that being sold to another international buyer, because Jim Chalmers, who is the treasurer, oversees the Foreign Investment Review Board. So he would have known about the $69 million that came out of the climate and energy to actually buy it. So he hasn't got it. He's the cause of all these problems.
1: So a lot of news coming out of the bush summer today. We know the farmers are doing it very tough at the moment. So the PM and respective premiers copping a bit of a grilling. Mel's got 2:30 headlines for us coming up very shortly. The latest on the issue in Nepal with the floods that are going on. We played a little bit of the Foreign Minister earlier, Penny Wong. Here she is talking about the Australians who are missing.
12: To date, understand that at least 34 Australians are amongst those missing. We understand these Australians were part of separate pilgrimage and tour groups. I'm not in a position to provide any further details about them at this stage. The government's priority is to confirm the whereabouts and welfare of these Australians and DFAT officials in Nepal. And also China are seeking to do that. Obviously, the situation is a difficult one.
1: And what does our response look like from Australia?
12: We are currently deploying further DFAT personnel, including crisis response experts, to the region. I've asked DFAT to ensure that we provide the support needed to these posts, particularly our post in Nepal.
1: The other issue that we'll discuss throughout the afternoon, part of 5AA News, and also touch on with Stephen Rowe and Tim Jenever, the sports show from 4 o'clock this afternoon, is that the Geelong findings have come down regarding Kolodziejczyk. And the report from the AFL suggests that the commission said in a statement that the review found that Geelong did not intend to conceal the existence of the agreement or deceive the AFL or the AFL Players Association. There was no inappropriate or improper conduct that warrants additional action under the AFL rules by either Geelong or the AFL representative. So Andrew Dillon will face questions later today regarding the AFL's involvement in the scandal. Current Cats president Grant McCabe has claimed that there are extensive consultations with various experts, including AFL officials. So you'll hear more on Geelong and the Kolodziejczyk story as the afternoon progresses. Before we get to headlines, let's speak to a mischievous David from Burwood. Afternoon, David.
13: How you going?
1: Good, thank you.
13: Just sort of caught up on the mischievous things you're talking about.
1: Yes.
13: The bubblegum machines, where you put 2 cents in the machine, turn the knob around, and you get a bubblegum come out.
1: I love those. Yep.
13: Yeah, like those. Well, you put your 2 cents in, get your bubblegum, chew your bubblegum up, and stick it, the bubblegum chewed up bit, stick it to the 2 cent piece so it wouldn't fall out of the slot, but it would just keep going round and round and round. Never ending bubblegum.
1: Genius, David.
13: Genius.
1: Genius.
13: We got bored of that, so you just pick up the whole bubblegum machine one night because they left them out,
1: yep.
13: Take them to the nearby paddock, smash it up, you get all the coin and get all the bubblegum.
1: Oh, wow. And you're rich. You criminal mastermind, David.
13: Rich with 2 cent coins.
1: Well, I tell you, we're of a different generation. So in my day, it was always 10 cent or 20 cent, those bubblegum machines. But yes, I know the silver knob that you would turn clockwise. So
13: you
1: great.
13: Got it.
1: So great.
13: You got it.
1: David, well done. Thank you for that. We're going to speak to Bob Byrne, friend of show, former 5AA manager and employee from Adelaide Remember When and Boomer. This is on the back of the story of the guy who ding-dong ditched an old guy who wasn't happy with that, so he chased him down with his car. So we're after your ways that you were mischievous as a child. Harmless, but possibly annoying. Next.
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20: Good afternoon, Mel Usher with the news headlines. There's been a house fire at Manopara West, leaving $1 million damage bill. Two boys aged 11 and 14 are believed to be among 34 missing Australians following a deadly landslide at the border of Nepal and Tibet. Unions are slamming Qantas for blaming jet fuel prices for a drop in profits. And in sport, Director of Coaching Andy Collins will leave Port Adelaide, returning to Melbourne. The 5AA forecast, mostly sunny this afternoon, sunny tomorrow, 21. Right now, it's 19 degrees. We'll have more news at 3 on 5AA, always Adelaide.
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1: Bob Byrne is going to join us very shortly from Adelaide Remember When and Boomer in the Advertiser. We're talking about when you were mischievous as a child, or mischievous, if you're my grandfather. When you were mischievous as a child, but it was sort of harmless fun. That's what we're after. We'll take your calls on that after Bob in just one second. First, let's get the official details on the weather from the Bureau of Meteorology. Steph Spackman joins us this afternoon. Hey, Steph, this is the pick of the day so far this week. Well done to you and the Bureau. Today's a beautiful day in Adelaide.
21: Oh, thank you. The crystal ball has come through for us today, that's for sure. It has been quite pleasant and still 19 degrees out there at the moment and pretty sunny, continuing all the way through, but getting a bit cloudy around about the Mount Lofty ranges.
1: You and I spoke yesterday. Are we expecting more of this the next few days?
21: Yes, we are. That high pressure system is really starting to move across the Bight now and bringing sunny conditions tomorrow, looking at a top of 21 degrees, 21 again on Saturday, a little bit of extra cloud around, and on Sunday a little bit cooler, 18 degrees, and the possibility of a bit of morning fog, but otherwise dry all the way through the weekend.
1: Oh, that's good news. What about for the farmers and for the gardeners? Is there any rain in store in the next 7 days or so?
21: Not too much going through. There is a trough which is lingering over WA and it's not moving across for a while, but on Monday we have the next indication of a large cold front crossing the southern parts of the continent and early indications are looking at about 3 millimetres on Tuesday and up to a millimetre on Wednesday. So we'll just see how that develops as we move closer to that event.
1: All right. We'll watch with interest. Thank you, Steph. We'll enjoy our 19 degrees at the moment. We'll speak tomorrow. Thank you.
21: Thank you.
1: Steph Spackman from the Bureau. So as I mentioned earlier in the show, it's a serious story, and thankfully it hasn't got a horrific outcome, but it might be a way for us to have a little bit of fun on this. I mentioned earlier, I heard this story today about an elderly gentleman who has been charged with predatory driving after he allegedly hit two boys riding an e-bike with his car after a prank in Coffs Harbour, the New South Wales North Coast town. So police were told that the group of children knocked on a door at the Coffs Harbour home at 8:30 p.m., not midnight, 8:30 p.m. on Saturday. After knocking on the door of the house and ringing the doorbell, the kids ran away from the premise, jumped on their e-bikes and took off. It is the prank that is commonly known as the Ding Dong Ditch. Police then allege that after the prank, the homeowner gets in his car, he follows the kids on their e-bikes, he allegedly mounts the gutter, continues driving along the nature strip, and then crashes into the kids. He drives into the back of the e-bike, the two children are thrown into the air, they're aged 11 and 12, taken to hospital for treatment for minor injuries, have since been released, so they are okay. The 78-year-old man was arrested and taken to police. So again, serious story that we can perhaps roll into some afternoon nostalgia.
0: You must remember this. A kiss is still a kiss.

0: bye.
1: So let's talk about the things you did when you were young. Mischievous, a little naughty, but in the end were kind of harmless. Maybe annoying, like a ding-dong ditch. What have you got for us? 8223-0000. A man who I'm sure was mischievous as a child, but also would have collated a lot of these stories over the years via Boomer and the Advertiser or his very, very popular book series and website, Adelaide Remember When. I speak of the great Bob Byrne. Lovely to have you on, Bob.
2: Lovely to talk. How are you?
1: Very well, thank you. Have you ever had anyone knock on your door and it's irritated you so much you've got behind the wheel?
2: Well, no, I don't think I'd be. I know I'm a grumpy old man, but I don't think I'm quite that grumpy.
1: No, me neither. So we mentioned you were coming on. We thought this could be a little bit of fun. You've probably got some other suggestions for us, but what haven't, I guess, kids got a great imagination when they're younger to think of how they can create a little bit of havoc and carnage.
2: Oh, gosh, you know, remembering back to my own childhood, which is a long time ago. God, was I ever a kid? And, you know, I wrote once in the Advertiser about the times I can recall as a child. Now, I spent much of my childhood years and primary school years in Whyalla.
1: Mm-hmm.
2: And so maybe I was away out of the city, but I can remember as kids, we used to, on a weekend, put our air rifles on the front of our bikes and ride through the town with the air rifles and go shooting birds. Now, fortunately, we were pretty bad shots, and I don't think any of the birds were injured or killed in any way, because mm-hmm. we were just firing at them, and we were, as I say, pretty bad shots at the time. But you know, what would happen today if kids rode through the town with rifles on their handlebars?
1: Oh, my Lord. Could you imagine? Bob, there was recently a story of a drama teacher who walked through the school grounds carrying a pretend rifle as part of a drama presentation, and the police were called because everyone saw them out the windows of the school. School went into lockdown and police were called. So, no, I can't imagine these little kids on their BMX riding around with slug guns.
2: Gosh, you know, that's my, you know, my memory also goes back to my best friend in those days was the kid across the road, as was always the case. Neighborhoods were so very important back in those days.
1: Mm-hmm.
2: And I think at the age of 11, he was given his first .22 rifle. Now, I mean, the difference between a slug gun and a .22 is pretty big, but he got a .22, so he gave me his slug gun. So we both had rifles at a very young age. Now, you know, I think about those times, and I think the difference is that his father had been at the war, and you know, rifles were a totally different thing. In terms of, you know, where they were and how they were used mm-hmm. by people within the community.
1: Yep.
2: And nobody would ever think of, you know, taking a rifle out and doing something wrong. I'm sure they did, but from time to time. But, you know, that's one thing that comes to mind anyway, that story of the kids with rifles on their bikes.
1: So we were the same. So Dad had his .22 under lock and key, but my brother and I, would shoot our slug guns all the time, like you.
2: Yes.
1: We didn't drive. Yeah. We didn't ride around the streets. We would do it from. We had a big block, and we would shoot Coke cans in the trees, or occasionally our neighbours if we weren't great shots. So they would hear these slugs sort of whizzing around their ears. So we've been getting so many great suggestions, Bob. And again, yeah, you and I are different generations, so you might remember some of these. Graham said, Guy Fawkes Day, you would blow up neighbours' letterboxes. I miss that. Threepenny bombers, he describes.
2: Well, they were penny bungers when I was a kid, so I go back a little bit further. But yes, penny bungers, blowing up letterboxes. and blowing up all sorts of things, actually, when I stop and think about it. But very, God, so dangerous.
1: So they would have been aluminium, I'm assuming, tin letterboxes, and what you opened it. How long would you have between, I guess, lighting your firework and then the... Would it actually just explode or just damage the box?
2: Sometimes, depending on the state of the original box, I suppose, it could do a lot of damage. But, yes, not a long time, because you would light the wick and then run like hell to get out of the way, because up it would go. Now, you know, you can imagine 8 or 9 year old kids with these penny bungers, and of course, being kids, we would tape a couple together,
1: of course,
2: or wire a couple together, which would give you double the explosion.
1: And greater
2: which
1: explosion.
2: Was even better, you know.
1: That is hilarious.
2: Gunpowder, fire, and 8 or 9 year old kids. What could possibly go wrong?
1: Correct. There's no recipe for disaster there.
2: No.
1: At all.
2: Not at all.
1: I love this one from Brent. He said, as kids, we would play cricket and footy in the park. If a six was hit at a certain house, we'd knock on the door, but they would never, ever return our tennis ball. So then they would go away and return. There would be 20 highway department flashing lights in their garden that we had put there after we would collect them from all the roadworks. Oh. See, I like that. Kind of, that's a bit sort of evil genius.
2: Oh. Yes, Bob. I'll say. That's really getting stuck into it, isn't it? God.
1: That is excellent.
2: Yes.
1: What else have we got? The original spam call, says Paul. You would ring a random number from a payphone with no money. They couldn't hear you, but you could hear them. There was a bit of that, wasn't there? I think the prank call was very big at one stage, wasn't it?
2: Prank calls were probably something that came after my time, but I do remember one of the things we used to do was press button B. On our way to the beach, you know, you'd be heading down to the beach on our bikes, and every phone box that we came across, duck in and press button B, just in case anybody had tried to ring somebody, not been successful, and forget to press button B to get their money back. And sometimes you got lucky and there was a few coins in there. But that's probably the most damage we did with the telephones.
1: Bob, we have text messages of bells on fishing lines, people stealing from wishing wells. We have payphone charge. I like this one, the change slot, where you would put paper in there and the money wouldn't come down. But if you remove the paper, then you were rich with coins.
2: Yes, that. I never did that, but I know of people who did. They used to stuff paper up the chute and then wait a couple of days and go and pull the paper out, and out would come the coins, because people had pressed button B wanting to get their coins back, and, of course, nothing came out, and they went, and left it. And there was 10 cents worth of lollies or a Coke, you know.
1: So great. So great. Jane says, in year 11, the arts teacher would have music playing. As the cassette player was behind me, I was asked to turn it off at the end of the lesson, but I would turn the volume up full bore, so then when she would turn it back on, it would blast out loud. Yeah, those kind of ones in classrooms were great too. You know, I think everyone had something in a science class too, where you would put different elements together to create a bit of mischief. All harmless. Right. Annoying, but harmless, I would have thought.
2: Harmless. I recently did a post on Facebook about inkwells.
1: Yep.
2: And you know, the old school desk where, and we used to have to write with a pen and nib. So, you know, you had to dip your pen into the inkwell and then write with the pen.
1: Yes.
2: And, of course, a lot of girls wrote in and said, I used to have my hair in plaits, and the boy behind me used to take my plaits and dip them in the inkwell.
1: Andrew says, when we were young, we had a similar tennis ball story. If we never got our tennis ball back, we would fill his swimming pool up with vegetable peels after Mum had cooked the vegetables.
2: Nasty.
1: That would have been with Frank Pangello on Today Tonight, those kind of stories. All right, Bob Burney's our guest. Adelaide, remember when? Boomer in the advertiser. Let's see what callers have to say. Margaret, were you mischievous? What did you do?
0: Okay, so this wasn't me. This was one of my sons when he was young, and he used to do two things. First of all, when he was at school, you know, the keyboards on the computer, he would get all the little alphabets and completely take them off and change them around.
1: Oh, genius.
0: And he got in trouble for that one. And another one was back in the day, before mobile phones, when you would, you know, you say you'd order a pizza and it'd be on the landline, but they, you know, they didn't take your phone number. That wasn't recorded. So him and his mates used to be at someone's house, and they'd look out the window and they'd order a couple of pizzas for the people across the road, and you hadn't paid for them yet, and then the pizza delivery guy would go over there, and then they could watch the neighbour's arms up in the air, probably saying all these expletives, but they thought that was a hilarious joke.
1: That is great. Margaret, thank you. You ever do that? Bob, you ever order a pizza for someone else?
2: No, a bit modern for me. I mean, by the time pizzas came to Australia, I was an adult. And I wasn't getting into that kind of stuff.
1: We did have a caller earlier text in saying they used to. Oh, it was Sue who said that she used to pinch the money from the milkman, and she would use that to buy cigarettes.
2: I should imagine that would have happened because, very trustingly, people used to leave the money in the milk bottle sometimes. Mm. In one of the old milk bottles. So when the milky came and delivered the milk, he had his cash. But, that probably would have happened quite a bit.
1: Simon from Flagstaff Hill. What did you do, Simon?
3: I used to ride around my neighbourhood sticking newspaper up the phone, the money returned for the phone.
1: Mm-hmm.
3: And so when people had a missed call or whatever, the money wouldn't drop down to the newspaper. So I'd go around every 3 or 4 days collecting about 10 phone boxes worth of cash.
2: Wow.
1: Building
2: you had a regular round.
3: I had 10 phone boxes in my area.
1: That is great. Building yourself a little financial empire there, Simon. Well done. What about this, Bob? We've got an anonymous. They don't even want to confess their name. Anonymous, what did you do?
4: G'day, Lee. There's a multiplitude of sins I need to regress for. There's people's lawns that did not want to pay for having them cut, so they might have been secretly run over with petrol and then relit later in an evening.
1: Wow.
4: That's just cruel. There's the old Woolies in Mitcham that might be giving something away, where we used to have the 20-cent Coke bottles back in the 80s, which was worth a fortune.
1: Yeah, the big one.
4: Mixed lollies were only 5 cents.
1: That's right.
4: And we'd go and knock them off and then just take them straight back to the same depot and then hand them back in again and just get the same, you know.
1: Like a like a constant reoccurring recycling effort. Wow, that's smart.
4: And now there's others now that I'm thinking about. That's probably too much info.
1: Well, Anonymous, thank you. Bob, what about that? That's a life of petty crime. Like that.
2: Yes, and then, you know, setting up your own little money-making system. I don't know that we actually did that as kids. But I think, you know, kids back in the day, in those days, well, I don't know whether kids are smarter now or, you know, they've been trained a little bit more, but, well, I think we were pretty innocent. I used to go to, as kids, we used to go skinny dipping down the creek. We would go to the dump and have lunch. You know, we'd take our cut lunch and go to the dump.
1: Wow. Okay.
2: Because the dump, of course, was free. You could go to the dump. It didn't cost you anything.
1: Yeah.
2: And we would take lunch there, ride our bikes out to the dump, and we would eat lunch there and go through all the rubbish.
1: Oh, well, it's like when people put their hard waste collection out there. You're just doing it on a larger scale.
2: Well, absolutely. But we were looking specifically for wheels, pram wheels that we could turn into a billy cart, so we could make our own billy cart.
1: Yeah. All right, before we let you go, Father Joan, and we'll take more calls on the other side. Father Joan, now, certainly a lady of the church would not have done anything bad, Bob. I wouldn't
2: think so.
1: Father Joan, what did you want to confess? Hey, this is a reverse confession. Come on into my booth, Father Joan, and confess away.
5: Well, we weren't that bad, but my brother and I used to do the telephone thing, or we put money in and ask people for lollies, to leave the lollies out around the area. We'd ring the neighbours. because you could get a phone book, you know, you could look up their numbers.
1: Yeah, of course.
5: And that was quite fun. And we used to walk down the creek through people's backyards. That was quite fun. But this is the worst one, I confess. But we used to do it on Frosh Day. April Fool's Day.
1: Right.
5: We used to get into the staff room, girls' school, of course, got into the staff room toilets, and we'd put Glad Wrap over the toilet bowl and then put the seat down.
1: Excellent.
5: But we couldn't wait around to see what happened because we got caught.
1: Wow, yes. So somebody had some cleaning to do post-Glad Wrap on the toilet seat, Father John.
5: I know. I hope no one does it at 5AA.
1: No, we've all got urinals now, I think. But
5: what, for the women?
1: Well, I don't know. I don't go into the ladies. I'll find out. Oh, I never thought of that in the ladies. Yeah. Crikey, Bob. What about that, Father Joan confessing our sins?
6: You're getting into deep territory there, mate.
1: Have you got a segment on this in any of the books, delinquent behaviour?
6: I have written stories about how different times are for kids today as opposed to what it used to be. So very different. I can't even begin to believe how kids today have a normal childhood with all the screens and all the things that they have encroaching on their lives and the kind of pressure they're put under today as kids. I think as kids, I certainly did, and perhaps even in your time, Leif, you came up through a much more relaxed time. Kids could be kids, you know. We didn't. Very little was expected and very little was received.
1: Yeah, 100%. Bob, lovely to catch up as always. We urge everyone, if you're not already, be a friend and follow Adelaide Remember When on Facebook. Look out for your articles in Boomer. And, of course, it's always great to have you on the radio. Thanks, Bob.
6: Thanks, Leif.
1: There he is, the great Bob Boom. We're going to take more of your calls on mischievous behaviour next.
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1: We're not encouraging criminal behaviour. We're just celebrating it. By the way, SA Police have just put out a release saying that bronze busts have been stolen from North Terrace, Mary Lee, the suffragist, and the second bust of the sculpture, John Stuart Dowie, have been stolen from North Terrace, which is serious. We're not celebrating that. We're talking about kind of harmless pranks you did as a kid. We've got a full board. Let's rip through as many as we can before 3 o'clock. What did you do, Steve, from Broadview?
17: G'day, Leif. Well, this is a bit of a complicated one, but, you know, the old golf balls, you used to be able to cut the plastic outer cover off them.
1: Right.
17: And inside the golf ball was wind after wind after wind of a very fine rubber cord.
1: Mm-hmm.
17: So we'd take those covers off, get a big long length of the rubber cord, and stretch it across the street between two trees at about mid-windscreen level. And
1: oh dear.
17: And we'd wait there for a car to come along. And, of course, when it hit this rubber, very fine rubber string, it'd slide up the windscreen and then make a big ding noise, you know, a big
1: like a guitar noise. String.
17: And we used to laugh at seeing how high we could make the driver jump and hit his head on the ceiling, you know.
1: Oh, my Lord. That is great. Steve, thank you. I've heard of people doing that with piano wire, which is far more dangerous because you can have genuine accidents. But, Steve, that is a nice, harmless trick. Thank you for that. Tony from Seaton.
18: Now, back in the early 90s, we had a tennis tournament in Adelaide, the Rio Open, I think it was international. And a friend of mine had a hand crank air raid siren. And, you know, the ones you wind up.
1: Yes.
18: We took that in the car with us. We said, oh, we're going to go past the standard.
1: Yep.
18: Mortalized. So we wound that thing up, right? And they actually stopped playing in the game.
1: Oh, wow.
18: So Jim Courier and Mok Chang
1: yes.
18: playing off. The point had just finished, right? So we jumped back again down the street.
1: Yeah.
18: And we picked up this cranker. And it sounded like an alarm. But nobody knew where it was coming from. All of a sudden, 10 security guys were chasing us to the car.
1: That is excellent. Tony, thank you. Yeah, you would stop if you heard that. Colleen at Semaphore Park, were you naughty, Colleen?
19: It wasn't me. It was my twin brother. We had a neighbour that would burn our tennis balls if they went over the fence. So my brother decided to flick our dog's poo over their yard.
1: Well, that's kind of even, I would have thought, Colleen. If you don't give the tennis ball back, away you go. Thank you. Did you ever get caught? Did he see you?
19: He didn't see us, but one time my brother flicked it over the fence and it landed on their car window.
1: Oh, dear. Oh, dear. Colleen, thank you. Barry from Green Acres, was it you?
20: No, it was my dad.
1: All right. What do you do?
20: Back in the 1920s, the tram line used to run down Hawker Street and turn into South Road and come to a dead end.
1: Mm-hmm.
20: On the corner of Hawker Street and South Road was a service station. And in those days, you had the hand pump to put the petrol in the car.
1: Sure.
20: So the young boys would, when everyone's finished, they'd go back there and they'd drain the petrol out of the hoses into a can and they'd wait till it rained. And the tram's coming down Hawker Street, going to turn to South Road, and they'd filled up the tram lines that were full of water. They'd poured petrol over the top. And as the tram came around the corner, they lit it. The tram was running towards... Two sheets of flame coming up the tram line.
1: Oh, my Lord. What? Gosh. Nobody got hurt, obviously. It was just a visual treat.
20: No. But, you know, why would you think of that? They were only like 13 or 14. It was hell of a joke for them.
1: Barry, that is classic. Thank you for that. We'll take more of your calls after 3 o'clock and we'll meet the member for Bragg next.
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29: Mostly sunny this afternoon, sunny tomorrow, 21. With the 3 o'clock news, I'm Mel Usher. There's been a house fire at Manopara West. Liz O'Facity from the CFS says they were called to Hoss Court just before midday.
30: On arrival, crews found the structure, including an attached carport and detached granny flat, fully involved in fire. Firefighters worked to contain and extinguish the blaze, successfully preventing its spread beyond the property. Despite these efforts, both structures and their contents were destroyed.
29: Two pets perished in the blaze. The damage bill has been put at $1 million. Two boys aged 11 and 14 are believed to be among 34 missing Australians following a deadly landslide at the border of Nepal and Tibet. Catastrophic flash flooding has left at least 162 people dead, with fears the toll will rise. The boys are understood to have been on a hiking tour with 15 other Australians, all of whom are missing. The federal government has not confirmed the identities or ages of any missing citizens. South Australian Premier Peter Malinauskas has doubled down on his comments about Australia's migration intake. He argues it's simplistic to suggest we can just turn off the tap, claiming we still need migrants to do various jobs. The federal government is due to announce a revised immigration policy, which will see cuts made in some visa classes. Mr. Malinauskas has told the Bush summit, we need to have a sensible debate about the issue.
31: What good have we actually achieved here? Meanwhile,

0: Michael Caine says today's announcement is obscene.
1: The eye-watering scale of a $2 billion underlying profit, or Qantas crying poor about it at the same time as providing a 17% pay increase to the board. Alan Joyce would be proud.
0: The Australian National Dictionary Centre is on the hunt for the country's hidden regional words. The centre wants people to submit words and expressions that are unique to particular towns, states and territories. ANDC senior researcher Mark Gwynn says they want to hear about a range of things.
2: So, for example, in Tasmania, they have a word, Tassie tuxedo, for the black quilted jacket, the puffer jacket.
0: Japanese artist Yayoi Kusama is being remembered for her polka dots and infinity rooms. She's passed away at 97 after seven decades of prolific work. A major career retrospective was held at the NGV in Melbourne in 2024-25. Now turning to 5AA Sport.
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0: The AFL says an independent review into the concussion scandal at Geelong has found the club did not intend to conceal the existence of the agreement or deceive the league. Geelong has been fined $140,000 for failing to lodge the concussion waiver to Jake Colajasny's contract that would have reduced their exposure to legal risk if he suffered another concussion. AFL CEO Andrew Dillon says Geelong almost did everything right.
4: They consulted widely with the AFL, with doctors, lawyers, insurers, and importantly with Jake himself and his representatives. However, what they did wrong was not lodge a variation to the agreement with the AFL, which is required. It's a mistake that Geelong have acknowledged many times.
0: We're heading into round three in the AFLW this weekend. Port have had one win and one loss. Coach Glenn Strawn says the shorter season in the women's comp adds pressure.
5: Yeah, I think they're all super important. So when you play 12 games, you know, you rely on trying to get in front of the ledger as early as you can. And yeah, it'll be a great test. The Giants, we're playing Canberra, obviously, so that's different. Many of the players wouldn't have played there before. I think it's a great test to see where we're at and see if we can bounce off the back of last week.
0: The game is on Sunday. 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
6: Afternoon, a dry creaker breakdown on the north-south Motorwinnie Globe Derby Drive. Parallawi, Bruce Water Main, Waterloo Corner Road near Park Terrace. And still sorting out that rock site at Cuddly Creek at the moment, Gorge Road near Torrens Hill Road. Bit out of town, but at Tunkillo, roads closed due to a car and semi-smash, Randall Road near Brinkworth Road. And got a camera this afternoon, Gorge Road of Paradise. The MG3 Vibe is available now from just $19,990 drive away. 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Adelaide's most accurate traffic on 5AA.
0: The 5AA forecast, mostly sunny this afternoon, sunny tomorrow 21, mostly sunny Saturday 21, cloud clearing on Sunday 18. Right now it's 19 degrees. 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

0: You can listen to us this last hour of the show. You can also watch us if you'd like to tune in. Our live stream is now operational, Facebook and YouTube. And we are delighted because it is time for another Meet the Member.
1: Meet the Member.
0: Today's member has got a bit on his plate, fair to say, because not only is he the member for Bragg, but also the manager of opposition business, the Shadow Minister for Health and Wellbeing, Jack Batty, is here. Lovely to see you, Jack. Thank you for coming in.
2: Good afternoon. Thanks for having me.
0: You and I were just bonding during the break. We're going to get to your whole story and celebrate you and your career and everything that's going on, plus talk about the issues of Bragg, which is what the segment's all about, which is a bit of fun. But as well as being a very proud parent, you have a golden retriever.
2: Yes, I'm not sure what's harder, having a one-year-old baby or a two-year-old golden retriever.
0: What creates more mess?
2: Certainly Chester, the two-year-old golden retriever.
0: Right.
2: He's very much still in that puppy stage, even though he's two. I think he's forgotten that he's about, 30-something kilos now. still throws himself around like a total menace, but we absolutely love him. But
0: they're so great, aren't they?
2: You've got golden hair everywhere.
0: So you've got Archie. Your son?
2: Little Archie turned one last week. So
0: there's food on the floor, and then the golden retriever is just like a Hoover.
2: It's sort of a ready-made vacuum cleaner, Chester.
0: Would you have it any other way, though?
2: No. It's chaos, but it's good. And, fatherhood changes your life in many, many ways.
0: Yes.
2: I would say we're very, very happy, just very, very tired.
0: We had some greyhounds come in the other day, and I've not really been around a dog that doesn't shed. You would know this pain. I think our most expensive household item is the vacuum.
2: Yeah,
0: because it's the most used.
2: No, we fire up the Dyson a fair bit.
0: Good. You become very passionate about vacuums all of a sudden.
2: I'm a Dyson advocate.
0: It's lovely to have you here. As I mentioned, there's a lot on your plate. Is it a difficult juggle when you're the member, in your case for Bragg, and then you've got these other sort of roles and tasks as well?
2: Yeah, there's a bit to balance, obviously. So first and foremost, I think all of our jobs is to be the local member.
0: Yep.
2: You've always got to put your own community first. They're the people that put you there. You're there to represent them and their views in the parliament. And I think the beauty of the system is that every South Australian has one person in that place there to represent them. So I'll never forget that that's my first and primary role.
0: Yep.
2: But we're in opposition now. We've got a small opposition and we're all doing a lot of other jobs as well. I've taken on the health portfolio recently.
0: Okay.
2: Manager opposition business, which is a lot of sort of the parliamentary side and parliamentary duties. Then I've had various other portfolios in the last few years that I've been in, but it keeps it interesting.
0: You must be a good manager of time.
2: You've got to be. And also, I guess, sort of balancing it with the family commitments at home now as well. It's, we've got the wake-ups in the middle of the night with the baby and working out sleep and Charlotte heading back to work and balancing all of that and making sure you get it right. Hopefully most of the time we do.
0: So that's your lovely wife, Charlotte. So that you're in that position of you do all these things and then you come home and then it's like, well, you don't get the
2: and
0: night
2: then,
0: off.
2: Then you get to thrust a baby into your
0: 100%.
2: Hands.
0: 100%. Now it's Archie time. Hey, go and pick up Chester's whatever's.
2: That's right.
0: Away you go from there. Oh, well done. You don't know what you don't know if you don't live in the seat. I was looking at how many suburbs are part of Bragg.
2: Yeah.
0: This is not a gotcha question. Do you know are you able to reel them off?
2: Quiz.
0: Do you know?
2: I probably could. Not in alphabetical order necessarily.
0: No.
2: But a lot of the eastern suburbs. So we've got around Burnside type area, Rose Park, Dulwich, Toorak Gardens, then over into Beaumont and Burnside, a bit up into the hills. So we've got Wattle Park and Stonyfell, and then further up into Greenhill and Leawood Gardens.
0: Well done.
2: I've got Cleland as well, all of Cleland. Not many constituents there, but plenty of koalas.
0: So basically from the parklands to the foothills or the bottom of the hills, roughly.
2: That's a very good way of putting it. Sort of Fullerton Road, Glen Osmond Road is one border.
0: Yep.
2: Kensington Road, sort of on the whole, is the northern border. And then a little bit up into the hills and back down the freeway.
0: Okay. Beautiful suburbs. I mean, we're talking Wattle Park and Tuzmore, Toorak, Stonyfell, etc. If anyone is from Bragg and would like to speak to Jack, you're welcome to do so at any stage, 8223 00 00. Are you born and bred in that area?
2: Yes, grown up around the eastern suburbs most of my life and spent a few years living and working overseas, which I loved, and then came back home about 4 years ago when I took on this job.
0: Just before we get to that, the most Adelaidean question, where'd you go to school?
2: I knew you'd ask that. I went to Scotch and I went to St. Ignatius.
0: Okay. Good schools?
2: Great schools.
0: Good student?
2: Yeah.
0: But you got into law, you got to be a good student.
2: Well, I was the school captain at Scotch.
0: Really?
2: So, yeah, it's... That's why I've got no stories to share from your previous segment.
0: Well, do you know I was going to ask you about that? And then your minder, who I know, Pete, just rolled his eyes at me and said, no, that will be front page.
2: Well, Pete's here to avoid a front page story. Yeah. So
0: we all did something mischievous.
2: Not me.
0: You don't have to say it. I heard this. So you were school captain of Scotch.
2: Yeah.
0: I heard the story that you met, did you fall in love with Charlotte, or you met Charlotte, or the romance sort of blossomed when there was a debating contest?
2: So Charlotte and I both met when we were at high school.
0: Right.
2: We were both selected for the South Australian school state debating team.
0: Oh, okay.
2: In what must be one of the world's lamest love stories.
0: No, stop it. State jumper? Do you get like
2: It was a cream blazer we got to wear. And then we travelled around the country. Okay. Charlotte then went on to be picked for the Australian team, which I didn't. She competed around the world. And I think at one tournament got named the best debater in the world. So
0: really?
2: I always...
0: And she still was keen on you?
2: Well,
0: after you sort of...
2: I think it takes a very brave man to marry the world's best debater.
0: Yeah, we win, Jack. We don't win in arguments anyway, let alone go up against the goat.
2: We still argue, obviously, and I still absolutely never win.
0: Wow. So that's... What were you debating? Oh, I guess it's a big thing, though, isn't it, in the private schools? Like, there's a lot of people that debate and enjoy.
2: Well, the public schools as well. Yep. We did a lot of high school debating and then sort of stayed involved with schools debating when we finished up as well, helped facilitate the competition. And, I think it gave me a lot of skills that were useful later
0: 100%.
2: In life and what I'm doing now, absolutely. And,
0: Because I would think at times, like, Parliament's quite daunting. You know, you're standing up in front of a room of people and away you go. Yeah. But if you've got a history of debating, you'd smash
2: it. Still, it's a weird environment, Parliament, and it's, standing up and giving your maiden speech there is a pretty surreal thing.
0: Yep.
2: Sitting there in question time for the first time is a pretty surreal thing, and everyone's yelling and screaming and carrying on like idiots. But I guess sort of having those years of debating at school and beyond prepares you as best you can.
0: So the most Adelaide question is, where did you go to school, which we've touched on. The other most Adelaide thing is that we all know someone. So there's 6 degrees of separation everywhere. Charlotte is a McGuinness?
2: Yes, so Charlotte's mother is Georgina McGuinness.
0: Yes, who we love. Channel 9 stored and
2: now I love her most of the time.
0: Great work in PR.
2: Great mother-in-law.
0: Don't say that.
2: Great mother-in-law.
0: And, of course, Tony, Freddie McGuinness too, who we know and love too. So
2: that's right.
0: There you go.
2: Yeah, and Tony spends a lot of time looking after Chester the Golden Retriever, in fact.
0: Right.
2: Because he's got Teddy.
0: Okay.
2: Chester and Teddy are good mates running around like idiots.
0: So when you talk about sort of DNA and all the rest of it, like footy skills yourself, basketball, I mean, debaters aren't necessarily known as the elite sports people necessarily, Jack. I don't want to generalize.
2: What are you saying?
0: I'm just saying that not often it's the same person, but it might be in your case.
2: I tried just about every sport when I was at school, and I just never quite found one I was...
0: What's your best
2: really
0: sport?
2: I loved footy. Okay. I played a lot of footy.
0: Scotch has got a solid team, have they not?
2: Pretty good.
0: Who's your intercol team?
2: I'd switched to basketball by the time I got to Scotch, because what happened was in 3 consecutive years, I broke first my finger, then my arm, then my ankle.
0: Okay.
2: And I think Mum decided that footy wasn't for me.
0: When Mum steps in, your football career's
2: that's
0: over.
2: Right.
0: So good basketballer? I mean, you're a good height, so you would have been
2: height.
0: Forward, centre,
2: sort of the
0: like
2: hand-eye coordination might have been missing.
0: School basketball, or are we talking
2: school,
0: like a...
2: Only school,
0: all right.
2: Yeah.
0: And so when you finish high school, do you still play at all, or are you done? You're now, I mean, you got so much on your plate, you probably haven't got
2: the boots.
0: Time.
2: I've hung up the boots.
0: Okay. I like the idea of a parliamentary sort of team, though. That would be kind of cool.
2: There's mixed some sporty types around the place.
0: Yeah.
2: And I, you got to try and sort of stay fit as well in these jobs. You spend a lot of time either sitting in Parliament locked up indoors, or, you got a lot of functions and you're eating and you're drinking.
0: Yep.
2: So finding ways to maintain your fitness is important.
0: Well, it is funny because we all hear, the Premier plays footy, and then we see the vision, or, other people. So
2: pretty average indeed. Yes.
0: Hey, I didn't say that.
2: Yes.
0: Now, you mentioned you went overseas. Did you go overseas straight after school? What did you do then?
2: No, so I studied here in Adelaide.
0: So you did law?
2: Did law and economics at Adelaide Uni.
0: Did you practice?
2: I did, yeah. I practiced as a commercial litigator here in Adelaide for about 5 years.
0: Okay.
2: Worked at the courts here for a year at the federal court, doing a judge's associateship. And then most recently, before entering in Parliament, I worked in diplomacy over in London, the Australian High Commission over there. So I worked for George Brandis when he was the High Commissioner over in London for
0: a few years.
2: I did
0: see that. That's a good gig.
2: It was a great gig.
0: It'd be fun to live overseas
2: and
0: see that.
2: It was good fun, and London's amazing. It was COVID for most of it, so it changed the experience a little bit.
0: Of course.
2: You take these gigs and everyone thinks it's probably, fancy diplomatic parties and trips to Europe every second weekend. But instead it's, the pubs forcibly shut down, no travel. And in fact, we found ourselves standing in yellow crisis vests on the tarmac at Heathrow Airport, loading Australians onto the last plane out of London.
0: Of
2: it was a really,
0: it was
2: really
0: chaos,
2: different experience over there.
0: But you'll have to go back and experience at some stage too when it's non-COVID.
2: Well, like yes, would be, indeed. And look, we managed to have a good time still, don't get me wrong.
0: So I often say this to the members who come in, because I often wonder, how do you know so much about, but you've done a lot from that, from, doing that role, obviously, when you come to diplomacy, and I know you've done stuff as defence, so you've got a gauge law, obviously, so one of those things of what made you want to go back into politics, and is it the serving of the community that was the interest for you?
2: Yeah, I think so. I think what first sparked my interest was back in those debating days where you sit there, debating one side of the issue or the other. And then one thing almost leads to another. Instead of just being a advocate for whatever side of the issue you're told you need to be on, getting in there and actually helping affect change and shape things. I've worked for members of parliament before as well, and probably working in an electorate office is where you can really see the power to do some good as well, and that true active service. It's probably a lot of the unseen work that members of parliament do is back in their electorate office, just helping individual constituents casework type matters.
0: Well, we're going to find out what is going on in Bragg after this short break. Jack Batty is my guest. He is our Meet the Member today, Shadow Minister for Health and Wellbeing, plus another couple of portfolios on top of that as well. So-so footballer, so-so basketballer, excellent debater by all accounts. We're going to take your calls on this too, by the way, if you'd like to speak to the member for Bragg, if that is the seat that you are in, and we'll find out the issues of Bragg next.
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0: 24 minutes after 3, if you live in the suburb of, not the suburb, if you live in the seat of Bragg, but the suburb of Beaumont and Burnside, Dulwich, Eastwood, Erindale, Fruville, Glen Osmond, parts of, Glenside, Glenunga, Hazelwood, Heathpool, Leebrook, Linden Park, Marrowville, Rose Park, Roslyn Park, St. George's, Stonyfield, Turret Gardens, Tusmore, and Wattle Park, your member is here.
1: Meet the member.
0: Jack Batty is the member for Bragg. It's been a great chat so far about him, his life, and the way he got to where he got to. Di from Eastwood, you can speak to Jack Batty. You got a question for your local member, Di?
17: Oh, I have several. But, yes, he's a very active member, and I've even witnessed him walking backwards and forwards to work.
0: Oh,
17: so,
0: there you go.
17: But as I was on Prospect Snow, Portrush Road yesterday, mm-hmm. on my way up to the Hyson Gallery, and if anybody's not been to the new Hyson Gallery in Harndorf, go. But on the freeway, I was overtaken by a B-double, would you believe, and I was going at the regulated speed. But that prompts a question, Jack. Where are we at with the Greater Adelaide Freight Bypass? Because Portrush Road is chock-a-block night and morning, and it is a real, shall I say, accident waiting to happen.
0: Mm-hmm.
17: Particularly when we've got three school crossings on Portrush Road, three school crossings with no candy stripe poles and no flashing 40 or 20 signs.
0: Thank you, Di. This would be your biggest issue, I imagine, roads, for the local member.
2: The number one issue is certainly around road infrastructure, and the number one road issue is Portrush Road. And as Di rightly says, it's not only an accident waiting to happen, it's accidents that have happened, sadly. We see it basically, you know, we talk about this basically once a year when there's a big spectacular crash at the bottom of the freeway.
0: Yep.
2: I don't want to wait for the next big spectacular crash or tragic accident before we take some action on this issue. I have been running this campaign since I first got elected to try and get trucks off of Portrush Road. So you've got hundreds of thousands of heavy vehicles coming down the southeastern freeway every day. They're spewing out either onto Glen Osmond Road, Cross Road, or more often than not, Portrush Road.
0: Yeah, so they turn right there.
2: They turn right
0: and go.
2: Yep. That's right. And Portrush Road, believe it or not, is Highway 1. In the National Road Network. This is our main freight route, and it runs past, as Di said, not only schools, but nursing homes and shops and houses and whatever else, all things that don't mix very well with B-doubles. So it's, if nothing else, a huge road safety issue. What I've been campaigning for is something that Di mentioned called the Greater Adelaide Freight Bypass.
0: Mm-hmm.
2: This is a plan to try and get the trucks, rather than going through, you know, metropolitan Adelaide, through the hills. So they never make the bottom of the freeway. Turn off around Murray Bridge, work your way through the hills, come out at Truro onto the Sturt Highway and carry on your way. But I just think it's absurd that if you're a truck looking to get from Melbourne to Perth, you're driving down you're driving down Portrush Road.
0: So what happens with that? So are you waiting the minister in charge? How do we get this happening for Di and others?
2: Yeah, so I started this campaign about 4 years ago and have basically bang on about it in Parliament at any opportunity or whenever I can stand in front of a TV camera, and I'm pleased to have the opportunity to do so again today. We've made a bit of progress sort of in two respects. One, I think actually everyone sort of agrees it's a good idea now.
0: It's a no-brainer.
2: It's an absolute no-brainer. And even the trucking industry is starting to look at this and say, because there was a bit of reticence at first, oh, maybe the trucks will have to travel a little bit further.
0: Yeah.
2: But it's non-stop and you can go faster and you're not trying to dodge other road users.
0: Yep.
2: Because the last thing a truckie wants to be doing after driving 8 hours down the freeway.
0: It's 40 in front of a school.
2: Yeah, correct.
0: Correct.
2: I think we're at the stage now where everyone just thinks it's a great idea, as always. It's about the money. So the other way we've made a little bit of progress is that there's now a bit of money on the table, both state and federal, just not nearly enough.
0: So you have to keep fighting the good fight.
2: We'll keep fighting the good fight. But maybe in the meantime, you can't build half a road, but we could get started, get started at one end or the other.
0: Yep.
2: I think sometimes big price tags scare people off of these projects.
0: Okay.
2: So we could almost do it by stealth.
0: So is that because there's other builds going on like South Road and various, other infrastructure? Yeah, pushing it to the side.
2: Torrens to Darlington is, the biggest infrastructure project ever. But by the way, when T2D is done, I think much less trucks will go down Portrush Road because instead they're going to go down Cross Road and get on to Torrens to Darlington. So that's, great for all of my residents who live along Portrush Road, but it really just shifts the problem to another inappropriate location. So I'd rather sort of try and see a bit more of a long-term solution on it.
0: Go through the regions would make far more sense. Di, thank you for that. Is that the biggest issue when people come and see you at the office for Bragg? Is it always roads?
2: It's not always roads, but it's the beauty of it is it's broad and various. Roads and sort of infrastructure generally, a lot of the sporting clubs as well want to talk to you about finding a home and upgrading their infrastructure. The local schools is probably the other big one. Some of the best schools in the state in my electorate, public high schools. We've got Glenunga High and Marriottville High, which I think, often compete amongst themselves for the number one and two spot every year. Rose Park Primary, Linden Park Primary, and Burnside Primary as well. Great schools. The high schools are bursting at the seams, and the primary schools are excellent, but just haven't seen any capital investment for many, many decades. That parts of it are falling apart. So running a bit of a campaign to try and improve school infrastructure as well.
0: Okay. Before we let you go, a couple of quick ones before we get to headlines. Two tough ones for you.
2: Uh-oh.
0: Collectively as your party, I love a football analogy. Go with me on this, Jack. You're looking at the scoreboard and you're behind at the moment.
2: Mm.
0: Are you taking it like one contest at a time, or do you think it's a change of we've got to change our style to compete and get back to where we need to get to, or do you just play each seat as it comes and like a slow build? Does that make sense?
2: Yeah, look, I mean, it's no surprise that we are a diminished team after the last election.
0: Yep.
2: We're a smaller team, but I think we're actually a good team, and we've got a great leader in Ashton who I think has been out every day working her guts out, just getting back and reconnecting with communities.
0: Yep.
2: About issues that matter to them, and that's what each and every one of us is doing, because look, for us, we've just, it's no point in wallowing, we've just got to get on with it. We might be a smaller team, but it doesn't mean that our role is smaller. In fact, if anything, when you've got a government with such a big majority, the role of an opposition is even more important.
0: Sure.
2: You want to have someone scrutinising decisions. You want to have someone asking those questions. You don't want to have absolute power in one party or indeed one man. So we're just going to get on with the job, and we take the job of being a strong opposition really seriously.
0: Well done. The toughest of all. If I'm going into Bragg, where am I eating? Give me a good bakery. Give me a good food place. Where would you, without offending every other suburb that you're a part of?
2: Do you know that the trouble with that
0: question?
2: Where's
0: your go-to?
2: I will name one place, and then every other bakery is going to come after me.
0: But if you, Charlotte, Archie, and Chester are going out, where are we going?
2: I've got a good answer actually,
0: right,
2: because there's only one pub in my entire electorate, so I can't offend anyone, which must be the smallest pub density out of any electorate, by the way. So the one pub in my electorate is the Feathers Hotel.
0: Oh.
2: So I'd urge you to go down to the Feathers. I can call it the best pub in the state.
0: Ever tripped over Michael Keelan walking into the feathers?
2: No, well,
0: he's like George from Cheers.
2: We can't tell.
0: All right, that's a yes. Jack, great to meet you. Thanks so much for coming in.
2: Thanks, mate.
0: Continued success. The member for Bragg, Jack Batty.
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27: Good afternoon, Mel Usher with the news headlines. A $1 million house fire at Manopara West is under investigation. There are increasing concerns about bird flu reaching domestic cats and dogs. The Broadway production of Rocky Horror has paid tribute to Tim Curry, who was the first Dr. Frankenfurter on stage. And in sport, the Cats have been fined $140,000 by the AFL over the concussions waiver. The 5AA forecast, mostly sunny this afternoon, sunny tomorrow, 21. Right now it's 18 degrees. We'll have more news at 4 on 5AA, always Adelaide.
0: Horrendously late for headlines, apologies.
27: I know.
0: The beauty is you're here, though, see, so you can't badmouth me out there. You can do it here, Mel, if you like. Understandably,
27: what is
0: I do
27: it?
0: Apologise.
27: 3:36, almost about to tick over to 3:37.
0: Yeah, I know.
27: It's all right.
0: Do you know, remember Ann Stone used to do that? Like, she would very passively, aggressively on the news, she would go, right now it's 8:35.
27: Yes.
0: But thank you. We try to be on time, but
27: I know.
0: I was swept up in my conversation.
27: Yes, that's okay. You do drift from time to time.
0: Sorry. I'm not the worst, though. That wouldn't be the worst, would it? 35? Be close.
27: There's been a 10-minute one.
0: No.
27: Yeah.
0: Give me initials.
27: MP.
0: Really? Oh, dear. Okay. That's hilarious. All right, before we let you out of here, we always love the interaction. Jack wouldn't give us one, understandably. He's in the world of politics. Tell me something you did as a child that was mischievous, albeit was sort of harmless at the same time.
27: Yeah, well, this was harmless, and I wouldn't have been the only person that, you know, sometimes after school I go around to my friend's house because her parents worked and there was no parents there, and we would prank call people out of the phone book. We didn't prank call anyone we knew.
0: Of course.
27: We'd ring up and we'd go, hey, this is your local radio station. If you can guess this song, you can win $50. So maybe...
0: And would you play, like, the cassette down the... Oh, my Lord.
27: I don't think anybody was buying it, but...
0: That's hilarious.
27: We thought it was hilarious.
0: Yeah. And it was harmless.
27: Yeah. And maybe it was training, kind of, for future endeavours.
0: Yeah,
27: because,
0: that's right.
27: You know, I do work for a radio station these days, but I don't prank call anyone anymore.
0: That was fun, to pick up the old phone book and just scroll down or just randomly pick a 6-digit number.
27: Yeah, I think we did a bit of both. Yeah. And before they had, you know, caller ID and all those kind of things, that it took all the fun out of it. No one knew. You wouldn't do it very long. You just sort of, as soon as they kind of went,
3: oi or something, you'd hang up and be a bit scared, and some people would hang up on you mid-song. But
0: imagine some kid in the 80s going, God, if only I got Starship, I would have won that money from SAFM, but that was you.
3: The only thing, though, you had to worry about, you couldn't do too many because they'd bob up on the phone bill if there was itemised later.
0: Oh, yeah.
3: You know, and there'd be like a whole lot of calls every afternoon at about 4 o'clock from a certain phone.
0: Isn't it funny, too, how in those days you would race to the phone. You wanted to be the one who answered first.
3: Oh, yeah.
0: And then you stretch the cord. Now, everyone's phone's on silent. Nobody answers their phone. Nobody wants to be rung by anyone.
3: And a lot of people used to answer their phone with their phone number.
0: Mm.
3: Remember that?
0: Yeah.
3: Like you pick it up and you go, da-da-da-da-da-da-da-da.
0: That's right.
3: Yeah.
0: 8223-0000, hello.
3: And yes. No one knows their phone number now because it's mobile.
0: That's right.
3: Yeah, my mobile died yesterday and I went to ring someone and I thought, oh, I just don't have their number. I just have no idea what their mobile number is because I just hit their name in my phone.
0: I feel like the worst parent. I don't know my kids' numbers.
3: Oh, well, you are a bad parent.
0: I just know their names in my phone. But if I lost my phone and I had to ring them, I'd be in trouble.
3: Yeah.
0: See, I probably should learn.
3: I feel old talking about phones in this way. But, yes, had a lot of fun pranking after school back in the day.
0: Little prank call. Mm. Sorry about the time. 20 to 4, Mel.
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0: Apologies to those of you waiting, our cult expert, Mike King. We will speak to Mike on the show tomorrow because we have been inundated with so many people who want to join in the conversation about the kind of mischief they got up to as children. So Mike King will join us tomorrow. He's here in December to do a show about cults. So he'll be joining us tomorrow on the show. So that will be fun. I do promise you that. In the meantime, we are taking your calls. Every caller is in the running for the show tickets. We got 4 tickets to the Royal Adelaide show because an elderly man was charged with driving dangerously after some kids rang his doorbell religiously and then just took off. He chased them in a car. He knocked them off their e-bikes. The kids flew up in the air. He had to go to the police, and luckily the kids have been released from hospital with minor injuries. But we thought on the back of that, what was the kind of behaviour you did as a child? Because these kids were 10, 11 and 12 years of age. What did you do that wasn't illegal necessarily but was just kind of annoying? Mischievous young behaviour. Let's find out. There's lots of people that were misbehaving at some stage. Alan is in Henley Beach. Hello, Alan.
9: Yeah, g'day, Lee. It wasn't me, it was my father. He didn't like Guy Fawkes Night.
0: Oh, yeah.
9: Because he worked for the PMG, which is the Post, and now it was Australia Post, and now it's Telstra and all that.
0: Yep.
9: And he'd get a call out at 10 o'clock at night to go and unblock letter receiver locks because the drivers were doing a pickup mail pickup, mm-hmm. and they couldn't get the letter receivers open because people, kids were shoving bangers in the locks.
0: Yeah.
9: But he had to do the eastern suburbs first, and spend the rest of the week doing what other stuff is, unblocking and and fixing up all the kids had put crackers in.
0: Sounds like it was a yearly thing, Alan, for people to blow up letterboxes on Guy Fawkes Day.
9: Well, it was. And the thing was that my dad lived in the western suburbs.
0: Yep.
9: And it was 10 o'clock at night. We've already had our little Guy Fawkes thing in the backyard.
0: Yes.
9: And then all of a sudden he's got to go back into work, pick up his van at 10 o'clock at night to get all the way out to Beaumont and Beau Morris and Toorak and all that to get them done first.
0: Yep.
9: Priority. And then come back and 3 hours.
0: He would have loved the fact that they stopped doing it. Alan, thank you for that. Lots of people being naughty on Guy Fawkes Day. Thank you. Justin from Seaford, what did you do, Justin?
8: Well, it wasn't me. It was some friends of mine. They don't know if your listeners have ever heard of a thing called an oil bomb.
0: No. And what's an oil bomb?
8: These guys would get sump oil and put it into a plastic bag, and they would sort of drive along and wind the window down and wait until they saw a group of people and sort of bomb them with this oil bomb, with sump oil. And I actually saw the aftermath of one of these once out the front of the Tuzmore Pizza Bar. It was 1973, and it was just a mess.
0: Oh, dear.
8: Guys in cars had tried to chase these blokes, and the wheels were spinning in the oil, and they couldn't chase them, yeah.
0: It's like a movie, Justin. I mean, you'd probably get arrested for that, or you would have got in serious trouble had you got caught.
8: Oh, look, there was so much stuff that happened in those days that you would have been in jail, probably.
0: Wow.
8: Now, I think.
0: Justin, thank you for that. Brian from Old Norlunga. What did you do, Brian? It was a little bit on the cheeky, mischievous side.
10: We used to, as kids, we had a lot of time on our hands, I suppose, up in the hills.
0: Mm-hmm.
10: We'd put a handbag on the road with a fishing wire and hide under the bridge.
0: Yeah. Someone would collect
10: the cars
0: it?
10: To stop. Hey?
0: They'd try and collect it?
10: Yeah, try and collect it. Then we'd just reel it in.
0: That's funny. Did people fall for it?
10: Yeah. We had quite a few people fall for it. Then they just have a bit of a laugh and drive off.
0: Yeah. Well, that's harmless. I mean, you see sometimes, I think the Crows did that early doors with their players. I want to say there was like a $10 note or something on a peg with a fishing line. And most people, I've seen there are some coins that are glued to doorsteps. I want to say down Rundle Street. There might even be some down Rundle Mall that people tend to fall for. Love it. Brian, thank you. Alan from Royal Park. What's your prank, Alan?
11: Oh, hi, Leif. Before I start, one of the guys involved in this, his name is Harold Blight, who was the cousin of Malcolm Blight.
0: Blighty. Okay, well done.
11: Right, we call it the rope trick. Rope trick. So one guy is on the one side of the rope. This is on Findon Road, by the way. We lived at Findon.
0: Yep.
11: One on one side, one on the other. You put your left arm out as far as you can across the road, and then your right arm is up near your chest. And then you sort of bend your knees and lean back a fraction, and when the car goes past, you sort of stand up and pull the rope back, which is not there.
0: Yep.
11: And believe me, the amount of cars that put their brakes on was unreal.
0: So would it like slingshot the car itself, or would it ride straight up the rope?
11: You pull it. You don't have a rope, really.
0: Oh,
11: you don't have a rope.
0: Right. Sorry.
11: Like, it's like they think you've got a rope or a chain.
0: Gotcha.
11: And you just, same time, you say to yourself, go, and you stand up and just pull yourself back. And just another quick one, we used to do a thing called Fat Albert. We made the dummy, me, Harold Blight, and a few other mates, beautiful friends. One of my mates had a 36 Ford. Okay, what we done, we made Fat Albert, like a dummy, put a rope around its neck and stand on the a roof of the 36 Ford, throw the rope over the light out there on the road, right, and hang him. And go sit back in the car a few metres back and watch the people go by.
0: Oh, my Lord.
11: And without a word of a lie, I'll swear on my brother's grave on this, one guy pulled up on the push bike. I've never seen a guy move so fast in my life.
0: Oh, Alan, you and Blighty were very naughty back in the day. Thank you for that. Andrea would ring people up and ask if the fridge was running. If they say yes, then you better catch it. Thank you. Brett would grab a pile of messenger newspapers from his friend's neighbour's unoccupied house, run around the neighbourhood, throwing them on doorsteps and aggressively shouting out paper. This one from Kathy would put a wallet on the footpath with Monopoly money and watch people go through it in the window. Well, I would pick up dog droppings in a piece of newspaper, place it on a doorstep and set it on fire. When the homeowner opened the door, they'd stamp. I've heard that before, but I've often wondered whether that was actually real, whether people would do that. Clearly they did. Paul said a mate and I would hide all the chalk dusters. They never worked it out. Thank you, Paul. We used to put chalk in the chalk duster. So when the teacher wiped, it would just spray all over the blackboard. We would go around houses getting donations for walkathon, 5 cents a lap, and then we go back saying we did 100 laps. That's kind of theft, but we like it. And Emily says, are we really concerned about kids today? The good old days seem pretty loose, didn't they, Emily? More calls on that next.
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26: 5AA Afternoons with Leith Forrest.
0: Clearly what we have is an audience of delinquents. That's what we found out this afternoon. School used to stick glue sticks onto the ceiling fan and wait for them to be turned on. Watch them fly off. We used to turn the ceiling fans on full bore and throw erasers into them, and then they would ping off like bullets. Sean said going to school we threw blue loos on people's roofs that had rainwater tanks. Oh, Sean, that's not good. Jason could never get pizza delivered for a year because his mates ordered party-sized pizzas to the house. Then they would watch them from up the road. And Neil said in terms of the poo in the bag that went on fire, in the UK, you had a letterbox or a letter flap that went straight in the front door. The mail would literally drop onto your hallway floor, inside the house. See, I was so nervous. Madeline said, do you want to do the sports cross? I know some of S. Rowe's stories of being a delinquent that are unsafe for air, Tim. So hopefully you have one for us from your days there in Port Adelaide, Albert Park area that are safe for broadcast because S. Rowe's aren't.
28: Look, I think, what's the moratorium that you can be charged?
0: Well, you're fine. 2026. Probably no, 40 years.
28: One thing, I was telling this story just the other day. In my day, we used to have elective subjects,
0: mm-hmm.
28: and this was in year 9, and so art was one of them. and you could choose that and then do something else later. Anyway, I wasn't very good at art. And my first 6 months, I had this really strict art teacher. Mm-hmm. At the end of that 6 months, I received a U, which was for unsatisfactory.
0: Oh,
28: boy. That was the lowest you could get. So it wasn't even an F.
0: No.
28: It was underneath that. It's a U.
0: Yep.
28: Totally useless. So I go into this other class, and it was a lady teacher called Miss Dalby, and I loved her. And she actually looked a bit like the Mona Lisa. She had the long black hair, and she was very arty, of course. Mm-hmm. And she liked my, what would you say, larrikin behaviour.
0: Right.
28: So one lesson, I was a big Kenny Everett fan. Mm-hmm. Loved Kenny Everett. Yeah. Used to run home and watch him all the time.
0: Yep.
28: And so I said to my mate, we had this massive cupboard where all the newspaper was kept, and you would pull the newspaper out to do your art stuff and all the rest of it, you know, so you didn't drip over the tables. So I said, I'll get in early. I'll hide in the newspaper cupboard. You just close the doors. And at the end of the lesson, let me out. So I hid in there for a whole 45-minute lesson,
0: wow.
28: Saying nothing, right? Yeah. And she kept saying, where's Tim? And they said, oh, no, he's in the sick bay. He's in the sick bay. He's no good, you know. Oh, that's no good, you know. And at the end of the lesson, the bell went. And I kicked open the doors and I said, I was here all the time. Well, she laughed and I got a B plus.
0: Oh, excellent. See, that's Can what educators that? Should do. That is a
28: I'm
0: great
28: pure
0: story.
28: Entertainment.
0: That is a great story. I've never heard of anyone getting less than an F. That is hilarious. Oh,
28: classic.
0: Oh, my Lord.
28: Now, we got a big show. We've got a big show. John Ralph's coming on. He's going to go through that Geelong sanction that they received. It feels
0: lettuce.
28: Very light. Very light. I would say lighter than, Beegar's light cheese.
0: Yep.
28: So I just reckon we'll have a chat about it. If it was an interstate club, honestly, I reckon we would have got smacked.
0: Yep.
28: Absolutely smacked. Yep. I always feel they sort of temper it a bit. Anyway, a lot on this occasion. So we'll go through that and a few of the other things happening in Victoria. We got the new coach of the 36 coming on, Trevor Gleeson. Yeah, it seems like a ripping bloke. So a bit of an insight into them. Their season starts in October. So they got that little blitz as well in September. So the NBL blitz. So we'll get into that as well. Riley O'Brien comes on. And where are they now? And we've got an old West Adelaide champion from the 1983 Premiership team. Tony Burgess will be our guest.
0: Do you know what I was about to say? As a kid who didn't grow up with a sample, when I think 83 Westies, it's Tony, but it's Antrobus.
28: Well, he was a North Adelaide champion. Tony Antrobus. And of course, Roger Luter's played in that
0: song. Well, you should get him on one. He's hard to get.
28: Well, he's hard to get around the corners.
0: Yeah. There you go.
28: Play hard to get, Rog.
0: Thank you, Tim. We will join you from 4 o'clock with Stephen Rowe next. Our family pass to the Royal Show. 4 tickets to give away. Theshow.com.au or Drake's Alan from Henley Beach. We'll see you tomorrow.
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6: Mostly sunny this afternoon, sunny tomorrow and 21. With the 4 o'clock news, I'm Mel Usher. A house fire at Manopara West has left $1 million damage bill. It broke out on Hoss Court at lunchtime. Liz O'Facity from the CFS says they made a heartbreaking discovery after the blaze was extinguished.
22: Although the property occupants were not home at the time, unfortunately two pets were found deceased. Crews will remain on site for some time to ensure total extinguishment and make the area safe.
6: Two children are believed to be among the 34 Australians missing following flash flooding in Nepal. More from Nelson Scott.
23: Catastrophic flash flooding began along the Nepal-China border after a massive chunk of ice broke off a glacier, triggering an avalanche of mud, water and rock. Entire villages, roads and bridges have been destroyed, leaving at least 160 people dead and over 1,000 missing. Locals have described the devastating impact.
24: My family members were swept away by the flood in front of my eyes.
23: Foreign Minister Penny Wong has confirmed 34 Australians remain unaccounted for, with the potential for this number to rise.
25: At this stage, access and information are very limited.
23: It's understood 22 of the missing Australians were travelling on hiking tours, including two boys aged 14 and 11, but no identities have been confirmed. DFAT crisis response experts have been deployed to assist with rescue efforts.
6: There are increasing concerns about bird flu reaching domestic cats and dogs. The outbreak continues to grow in SA. 5AA vet Dr. Derek says cats have a high mortality rate if they become infected.
27: 50% of cats who catch bird flu will die. Some reports say up to 90%. So it's horrible. It's awful.
6: Qantas says rising fuel costs driven by the conflict in the Middle East has hit its profits. The airline says the Iran war resulted in a $420 million hit to earnings. The Flying Kangaroo has reported an underlying pre-tax profit of $2.06 billion. Chief Executive Vanessa Hudson says the airline took the challenges in its stride.
29: Qantas Domestic had its best on-time performance in 7 years. In June, Qantas Domestic was one of the most on-time airlines in the world, including international.
6: The Broadway production of Rocky Horror has paid tribute to Tim Curry after his death at 80. He was the first Dr. Frankenfurter on stage and later starred in the movie.
30: Why don't you stay for the night?
31: Bite.
30: Or maybe a bite.
31: Bite.
30: I could show you my favourite obsession.
6: Now turning to 5AA Sport, the AFL says an independent review into the concussion scandal at Geelong has found the club did not intend to conceal the existence of an agreement with Jake Colajasny or deceive the league. Geelong has been fined $140,000 by the AFL for failing to lodge the concussion waiver for the contract that would have reduced their exposure to legal risk if he suffered another concussion. North Melbourne is reportedly targeting former Richmond Premiership player Kane Lambert to be part of its coaching panel next year. Director of coaching Andy Collins will leave Port Adelaide, returning to Melbourne for personal and private reasons. He joined ahead of this season, supporting Josh Carr through his first year as senior coach. And NFL owners have approved the sale of reigning Super Bowl champions, the Seattle Seahawks, for a record $12 billion. It surpasses the previous record of $8 billion for the Washington Commanders in 2023. Now checking 5AA traffic.
1: Afternoon at Parallawi, Bruce Waterman and Waterloo Corner Road near Park Terrace causing delays for the drive home. That rock slide still getting sorted at Cuddly Creek Gorge Road near Torrens Hill Road. We are slow for the drive home, Walkerville Terrace heading out through St Peters, and quite busy diagonal road at the Oaklands Road intersection. Cameras this afternoon at Barracks Road, Hope Valley and Gorge Road, Athelstan. 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Adelaide now open. Adelaide's most accurate traffic on 5AA.
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6: Mostly sunny this afternoon, sunny tomorrow 21, mostly sunny Saturday 21 and cloud clearing on Sunday 18. Right now it's 19 degrees. Now let's hear what's happening.
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2: Coming up, Geelong finally sanctioned for waiver gate, but is the penalty heavy enough? John Ralph will have the latest from Fox Footy. Trevor Gleeson, the new 36ers coach, is with us in the studio. And where are they now? With Westies Premiership player, Tony Burgess.
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3: Oh, thank you, Sammy. Great to have you back. With Wild Card Weekend ahead, Port's culling or purging keeps going, call it what you will. Crows are very buoyed and ready for D-Day, and it is D-Day, that first final. And Geelong's negotiated outcome that no other club could possibly get close to for this concussion waiver has landed at $100,000 plus the $40,000 that they had to pay. Timmy, welcome.
4: Yes, hello, Stephen. I was just talking to Leith about it. You can't help but feel that that's a little light.
3: Oh, of course it's light. Let's get straight into it. AFL Chairman Craig Drummond described it as a waiver to reduce Geelong's exposure to any legal risk if Colin Jasny suffered another concussion. Now, we all know that. Geelong's CEO Stephen Hocking said it was a misstep, inverted commas. He said he informed the AFL and the AFL play of a change in contract, was a failure of it. So was it a kiddie mistake or was it a deliberate act of dissent? It doesn't matter. This is where it's landed. I can't help but feel it's a wet lettuce. Here's AFL CEO Andrew Dillon.
5: Geelong had a big call to make in relation to Jake Colajasny's future, and they did almost everything right. They consulted widely with the AFL, with doctors, lawyers, insurers, and importantly with Jake himself and his representatives. However, what they did wrong was not lodge a variation to the agreement with the AFL, which is required. It's a mistake that Geelong have acknowledged many times, and clubs are on notice about compliance with the rules. What this issue has highlighted is a big challenge for the AFL industry, for our clubs, our players, our officials in relation to risks that face us. And in light of that, the AFL and the AFLPA have initiated a review to strengthen our concussion frameworks, which will include, amongst other things, a look at risk, insurance and the safety nets for our players and officials.
3: So here's the thing. Colajasny signed a voluntary assumption of risk clause slash waiver in his contract that they didn't lodge to the AFL and the AFLPA. We know all of that. A clause or deal outside of what we call an AFL standard playing contract. That's a genuine breach. So between 2019 and 2024, the AFL held an extended audit on all contracts and found Geelong guilty, fined them $77,500 last year with a $40,000 suspended sentence. Of that $140,000 is that $40,000. So that was a systematic breach of let's call it a clerical error. This is another clerical error. If I fast forward to Port, so the sanction is basically $100,000, correct? The $40,000 was a...
4: Yeah,
3: so this
4: correct.
3: Is $100,000. The exact same amount Port got stung for a procedural error in the game or in a game, so
4: yep, in a game, correct.
3: In the heat of the moment,
4: yep.
3: With a doctor that didn't quite go to the nth degree with the procedure that the AFL had just
4: brought
3: in
4: that year.
3: It's one
4: of the reasons
3: year.
4: They brought in the HIH protocols.
3: And that was the Alir one.
4: Yep.
3: So which one do you think, just without being favouritism, which one do you think's worse?
4: One's in the heat of the moment and one is
3: 100%
4: crafted. And moulded over time and agreed
3: hidden,
4: to.
3: And hidden and
4: now,
3: agreed to.
4: Now,
3: yeah.
4: I reckon the AFL got to take a portion of blame here because they, and through their systems, gave him an amber light. Now, it's green or red.
6: It should be.
4: It's green to go or it's red, you're out. No. So they gave him an amber. That then puts in, okay, well, what do we do about the amber? So they were then going, well, we want to protect him if he wants to play, but we don't want to be blamed for it. And then you get this. It's still planned. And the bit I didn't like was in Drummond's statement, who is now the chairman of the AFL, his statement where he said, you know, the review found that there was a careful and detailed process involving consultation with many parties over several months, including the AFL, and to ensure both the risks to Jake and the club were understood by all.

0: And the bit is, I acknowledge and accept the review findings that the document should have been lodged with the club, with the AFL, for which, as president at the time, I apologise. Are you serious?
1: Imagine in the real world, you're going, sorry. Yeah. So you're the CEO.
0: I knew it should have, but we didn't do it.
1: You're the CEO of Telstra, or you're the CEO or the chairman of Qantas or BHP or Santos or even my business. So you're out.
0: They're basically going, bad luck. No worries, nothing to see here. Here's 100,000 and we'll all keep our jobs and be happy.
1: Cat's fine with another clerical error, and that's what it is. It's like the Crows clerical error.
0: That's not clerical, though.
1: Well, of course it's not.
0: That's not clerical. Clerical's when the decimal point's in the wrong spot.
1: That's exactly right. Slap with a wet lettuce leaf. Who's surprised? 8223 0000. Have you say it was unfair, unjust, unsportsmanlike sporting gesture? And that will be our topic. We're going to get to that. Director of coaching Andy Collins is departing Port Adelaide at the end of the year, Timmy.
0: That was a surprise, and I think it said some family reasons, so something's going on that he needs to get back home for. So I get that. I know that Josh was really happy when that appointment was made. So, yeah, it's just obviously circumstances that warrant him going home. So, whether they appoint somebody else, because it was – I remember at the time saying, I don't think Josh needs it.
1: That's exactly a senior assistant.
0: And I said, I don't know that he needs that. And I like he's coached in his own right before. But what I found out when I went down with Sam to the pre-season briefing was that he was more about the other coaches and about the coaching structure and not so much about, telling Josh how to coach as such. So he was more overseeing
1: managing that,
0: the whole coaching structure,
1: so that Josh could concentrate on
0: making sure
1: his game plan, which he did.
0: The AFL team are doing well.
1: Very well.
0: So it was whether they put somebody else in that spot.
1: Would they replace him?
0: I don't know.
1: Could Ben Rutten do the double role?
0: No. I personally think Ben's got to get his head deep into what is the role of a football footy manager, because that is a massive role in any footy club, and he's got to get up to speed on that real quick.
1: Yep, good call. My sporting quote of the week, I like this one. GWS captain Toby Green, he's being wooed by Geelong. Well, not really being wooed. He put out there through his manager, I want to win a flag. Yeah. And he's thinking to himself, am I going to get one at GWS or should I go to a club that's more likely to win one? Because he's getting toward the shiny end of his career. Anyway, they offered him a tour of the new club facility, and apparently it is the Ducks, gizzards. This is Geelong. Here's Toby's response.
2: What's it look like? They just show you around the rooms? Are they showing you
3: I couldn't give a fuck about the tour, to be honest. I couldn't care about what their footy club looks like. They're a bloody good club. They run things well, and that's what I know going into it. I couldn't care about their weights facilities, mate. Do weights at any time, fitness if I have to.
1: he has been probably my favourite AFL player outside of my boys of this era. How he plays, his talent, the reports, how he handles himself, I love that quote. Couldn't give a insert swear word
0: here. It sort of reminded me, I remember going through the new facilities at Port and they sort of said, wow, it'd be different to your day. I said, yeah, and our day was different to the 50s and, things progress. I'll tell you one thing that doesn't. I said, you see that weight that looks magnificent, with the logos on it and all that? I said, 20 kilos is 20 kilo. You still got to lift it.
1: That's it.
0: And so it doesn't change.
1: Doesn't matter where it is.
0: And that's to his point.
1: Yeah,
0: it doesn't matter.
1: Well done. Geelong want him, Zach Butters and Rowan Marshall. That's a big wish list.
0: That's a big trifecta.
1: Well, put it this way. If they can land those three, they're top two next year.
0: Oh.
1: Is that a big comment?
0: No, it's not. It's probably a serious comment.
1: They can't possibly, could they? Jimmy Bartell said, Rowie, I'll wreck your day. They're going to get Zach Butters. They're going to get Toby Green and Rowan. No, you're not.
0: Riley O'Brien comes in today. Might ask him about
1: Geelong.
0: Well, Geelong need a ruckman. I reckon they need a ruckman. A ready-made ruckman.
1: Well, he is that.
0: What's he doing?
1: That's a good question.
0: I'll ask it.
1: Riley O'Brien, just before 6. Yesterday, I enjoyed yesterday, some great callers, was what we call great sporting gestures.
0: That's
1: and
0: right.
1: Sportsmanship.
0: It's excellent.
1: And typical me, I look at the sunny side and I look at the other side and I thought, well, let's 180 flip it. What's a bad sporting gesture? Or what's a sportsmanship that was just poor beyond belief? 8223 0000. One that just, you got your timing right, the intent wasn't even there, and it just fell flat. It just you got it wrong.
0: Or upset a lot of people.
1: Or something that just upsets the masses. Here's Timmy's.
0: All right. Well.
4: Tell you that you want to enjoy this moment for what it is. Because the good times are well and truly gone. Apart from Jack and the players, there's a couple of individuals out there who are responsible for that. And make sure you enjoy tonight. Because the good times will not happen again. Well done, boys.
1: Now, Very funny. Paint the picture.
0: Oh, paint the picture. It's the end of the 1990 grand final. Traditional in sample that the captain and coach of the winning and losing team go to each other's rooms. Of course, we know the story. Graham coming down. He says to Bone, you go first. They're not going to like what I'm going to say. So he knew what he was going to do. And he comes in and lands that bomb. Now,
1: who's that yelled out?
0: Well, there's a backstory to that. Because the person that yelled out, it was written then and reported. You remember back in the old days, we had the advertiser in the morning and the news in the afternoon. Yep. So it was a news reporter wrote down and runner Alan Gill actually said, you know, bugger him, we'll win four in a row. And they printed it and Alan Gill didn't say it. So he actually went for defamation and won.
1: Did he?
0: And it was actually David Armfield that said it. So causing trouble right to the end.
1: What did he get for it?
0: I can't remember. It wasn't a great deal, but he said the lawyer got most of it. But that was his story.
1: Okay.
0: But Graham's moment, and he knew what he was doing. But, you know, you go, was that a great sporting gesture? Probably not. It started off all right. And then I remember standing right there going, oh, where's he going with this one? So I understood, you know, and that was the animosity that was happening at that very time.
1: For those that can remember, it was the
0: Port Adelaide made the
1: apparently
0: bid.
1: Of the bid, the
0: correct.
1: Port Adelaide. And
0: so a lot of people would say Port Adelaide perhaps made the first bad sporting gesture.
1: A lot would say that.
0: Of attempting to go in the AFL, and then Graham returned fire in that moment. So it was a big moment. And remember when Cornsy used to come on, we used to put it on as his intro.
1: He loved that moment. Well, he wouldn't go back in time.
0: Nah, not at all.
1: He only has a windscreen. He doesn't have a rear view mirror. So bad sporting gestures or sportsmanship. Mine is basically Bernard Tomic, who's the Australian tennis player, who thought he was better than he was. He was absolute peanut. I think his entire tennis career
0: was a bad sporting gesture.
1: Just the fact that I could see him and he could open his mouth the way he played, the way he carried himself. I think this comment summed him up.
5: I just count money, that's all I do. I count my millions. You go do what I did. You go make 13, 14 million. Good luck, guys.
1: Ooh. Well, how's that aged? He's now a lollipop traffic controller on the Gold Coast. He's got no money. He certainly sold his Lamborghini.
0: Oh, wow.
1: He is just wrong on every account. So bad sporting gestures or sportsmanship. Would love your calls. 8223 0000, the sport line number. We have ourselves a $50 pounds voucher.
0: Yes, that's correct. Up? Yeah, just to, when you finish.
1: Well, I'm going to throw to the ad. So
0: yeah, if you're finished.
1: Oh, no, I don't have to. We
0: you
1: got
0: don't
1: Sam.
0: Have to. We got Sam's back. Sam Tugwell's back.
1: Sam!
0: Well done, mate.
1: I was going to do the run sheet.
6: You guys are a well-oiled machine without me.
0: We were there for a moment, but you will be back.
1: Sam's
0: look, just
1: back
0: a quick
1: from
0: one.
1: ICU.
0: a quick update. Robert texted in, just said, Tim, can you let everybody know about the sad passing of Swede Moffat? Now, well, yes, Rob, we did that last night, but I do just want to do a quick update to commemorate Steve's life. The Port Districts Football Club open from 5 p.m. tonight on Woolner Road, and they'll pay tribute to Steve at just before team selections at 7:30. So get down and raise a glass to Swede Moffat.
6: Now that would be a good gesture. 19 minutes after 4 on the show. We'll take your call straight after this on 8223 0000.
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6: It's 22 minutes after 4 on this Thursday. Very soon, John Ralph to give us the latest on the Geelong Cats sanction today, $140,000. Have your say on that. Do you think it's too much? Not enough? Is it just right? And bad sporting gestures on the back of yesterday's topic. Good sporting gestures. We're going to go the opposite today. Get the negative stories. 8223 0000. Some funny ones in there too. First, here's traffic.
18: 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Water Main, Waterloo Corner near Park Terrace, Blackwater Crash Main Road near Shepherd's Hill Road, Cudley Creek, a rock slide on Gorge Road near Torrens Hill Road, and slow for work South Road through Glendore. 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
1: This one's on the podium. We've got about 5 texts. Tanya Harding kneecapping Nancy Kerrigan.
0: Yeah.
1: That was a movie.
0: Yeah, that ended up being I, Tonya, I think, was the movie. Yeah,
1: yes.
0: Yeah, so, yeah, Nancy Kerrigan. That was terrible.
1: Bad sportsmanship.
0: That's a bad gesture.
1: Jeez. Hello, Charlie.
0: Going a bit far.
19: Good afternoon, guys. Now, I'm going to roll 3 things into one here. It's about Toby Green. I'm a Geelong fan, and I don't want the bugger there. I think he's a... He's a mongrel, and that the bad sporting gesture is him when he lined up that umpire and shirt fronted him on the way off the field. And everyone gave him, said it was a mistake or an accident, rubbish. You look at that vision, and you can see his eyes. It was deliberate.
1: Charlie, you'd love him in your team.
19: You'd
1: love him, Charlie.
19: We had Jacko for a while. I thought, there. Well, he was a bit of fun, but this guy's not fun.
1: Yeah, all right. Thanks mate.
0: Charlie. And I think let's go to Glenel. G'day, Barry.
1: Baz.
20: Yeah, good afternoon, guys. Look, I want to raise the issue with the Adelaide Crows penalties compared to the Geelong. We're talking about the Kurt Tippett affair going back a few years, I know, but... both were secret agreements in a player's contract that were not reported to the AFL. So Geelong gets 100K, the Crows get I've just read this here, 300K penalty, first and second round draft picks in 2012, gone. First pick in 2013, gone. CEO Stephen Frigg gets a 50K fine. Kurt Tippett gets a 50K fine. And John Reid and Phil Harper were suspended. So how does that measure up against Geelong's penalty?
1: Exactly right, and that was all those years ago, Beach. You're spot on. Our negotiations for that negotiated outcome were clearly poor.
6: Well, and you didn't include the AFL to start with. Yeah. Geelong did, at the very least.
1: Yeah, okay. But let's go back to that. That was a stricter penalty on our club than what the Essendon supplement saga were. They did not lose one draft pick. So we got smacked between the eyes. Baz, great call. Hello, Joe.
13: G'day, boys. Now, let's not let facts get in the way of feelings there. That Tippett scenario, totally, totally different scenario. I'm one of the few Geelong supporters in Adelaide. This is just a classic case of a bit of jealousy, tall poppy syndrome. Everyone's after us now because we're good at what we do and everyone wants to just smash us. You know, obviously it was a paperwork error. We've taken responsibility for that. And, of course, like I'm hearing you saying that we get special favour. I mean, look at what happens every single year. Geelong wins the right to a home final. We never get one. Adelaide will get a home final next week. We finished higher and we'll end up playing at the MCG when we should be at GMHBA. So I seriously think, like, Geelong are just really good at what they do. Toby Green, come to us, mate, and now everyone's just after us because we're good at what we do.
1: Well, hang on, Joe. Let's just unravel a bit of stuff there. Do you think it was a deliberate act or a legitimate clerical error?
13: I think the club was concerned for the player. Look, as someone who played myself, and we all know we took the risk, the club was concerned for the player. Yes, the player was absolutely determined to keep playing, and the club had to say to him, well, look, this is a huge risk, you understand, etc. And so they went through the procedure, and I do think that it was a clerical error. Obviously, they didn't do the required lodging of what they were meant to do. But do we really, this society we're living in, we need to smash everyone. Let's make them $1 million. And because I don't agree with the Crows, what happened there with the Tippett thing. Mm. It's just getting beyond. Look, I can accept it was a mistake and they deserve a fine, but I honestly think it's bigger than that. It's because Geelong are good at what they do, and people are, we love smashing people who are good at what they do. And so that's why I think it's more of that, really.
1: Yeah, there's a bit of that. And I'd probably agree with you on this case. Not if Port Adelaide got $100,000 for an in-game fine. And the other one is they were found guilty last year for non-disclosure around ASAs and third-party payments.
0: Yeah.
1: Multiple ones between 2019 and 2024. Now, if this was their first breach, I go, yeah, you know what? Mm. That's about right. But no, this is what Geelong do.
0: Made a lot of good points there. But they did. That's one of the issues, and I agree with that home ground advantage stuff. They should be allowed to play down in Geelong for finals. 100%. I think that's not right. But this one, I think where the AFL get themselves tangled up is when they do things like they did to the Port Adelaide scenario with Alia and Lockie Jones. You go, that's 100. Why is this 100? Because they're not comparative, are they? That's when they get themselves in trouble, and that's when you get the bashing or whatever, where people get angry because they go, the scale isn't right.
1: Yeah,
0: the scale isn't right.
1: Ken Eakley putting his arms out and going, boom, boom.
0: 20. That was 20, and nobody's received anything remotely like that ever since or before.
6: So you put the Crows comparison out there before. I just wanted to correct you on the Essendon one. So they fined $2 million. That's the biggest Australian sporting fine ever. And then they had no finals, of course. And there was 2 years' worth of draft picks, which were cut out. So that was very significant.
0: When they breached all those years ago, that has set them back well and truly as well.
6: But this won't set Geelong back.
0: No. Oh, that's nothing.
1: Not one little bit. No. Okay, thank you. Great facts. Yeah, love them. Hello, Ange.
16: G'day, boys. How are you?
1: Yeah, good.
16: I've got a sporting gesture as well, but it surely is not worth 7 Ken Hinckley jumbo jets, is it, really? Like, let's be honest, 140 grand.
1: Well, 40 also, was suspended. That got lapped onto it because they breached again within 12 months.
16: Okay, so my bad sporting gesture. I'm sorry, Rowie, but this is about you, mate.
0: Ooh.
16: And Timmy and Tuggers, I think you'll back me up here. poor Shane's still not getting his carton of beer from back then.
0: That's a great call.
1: Yeah, that's a great, great call. Great call.
16: Come on, yeah. That's got to be a pal's voucher, surely, boys, isn't it?
0: Yeah, and no, I think that Shane's...
1: Yeah, no, bugger it. You can have one. You've been bloody...
0: But Shane said, what about give me just a Powell's voucher so I can get my own card?
1: Well, that's true,
6: so Edge gets up a call out the fact that Shane hasn't got one.
1: No, but he's got to get on his plate to me, get in his Heaty Lamar and come up to level four and get your carton of beer. I'm not taking it to him.
0: Yeah, but if he comes here... Where's is it? Yeah,
1: well, I'll go down to the bloody Sip and Save and get him one. Hello, Brad.
2: Yeah, good afternoon, young Rowie and Timbo.
0: Hey, Brad.
2: Yeah, got two if I could, please, fellas.
0: Go for it.
2: Now, as an Australian, I'm embarrassed, deeply embarrassed by this. The 1981 One Day International between Australia and New Zealand. Greg Chappell instructs Trevor Chappell to bowl the underarm.
0: Mm,
2: yeah. You know, that was...
0: It's probably right up there with the worst of them, Brad, wasn't it? Mm.
1: That's up there. That one in the 80 grit paper.
6: Yeah, they're not good.
1: Can I read this one out about Tiger Woods? Can you put that past the filter? There's a text. Just quickly read it. Can I read that one out?
6: No, we'll just leave that. We'll leave that. Time for the 4:30 headlines. We'll come back with John Ralph, though, from the Herald Sun and Fox Footy. Lots to go through on the Geelong front coming up next.
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21: Good afternoon. Mel Usher with the news headlines. There's been a serious incident involving a lawnmower at Springton. A woman has been rushed to hospital. A family has lost everything, including two animals, in a house fire at Munnoparra West. Two children are believed to be among the 34 Australians missing following flash flooding in Nepal. And in sport, Jacob Bregoni is rejoining the Adelaide 36ers as a nominated replacement player. Now checking 5AA traffic.
18: Afternoon at Parallel, we have Bruce Watermain and Waterloo Corner Road near Park Terrace, Blackwater Crash Main Road near Shepherd's Hill Road. Pretty slow for the drive home at the moment. South Road through Glandore and Edwardstown are quite busy. Park Terrace at North Adelaide. Camera today, James Road, Campbelltown, with another setting up right now. 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
21: The 5AA forecast, mostly sunny tonight, down to 10, sunny tomorrow and 21. Right now it's 19 degrees. We'll have more news at 5 on 5AA, always Adelaide.
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27: Well, that's why, I mean, I think I got a question before about why it was so high. What it is taking into account the importance of complying with the rules. And they didn't comply with the rules here. As I said before, they did nearly everything right. They had the interests of the player at heart. They consulted widely, but ultimately they had to lodge the agreement with the AFL, and that's where they fell short.
6: Andrew Dillon, the CEO of the AFL, was asked, how come Geelong gets so many chances? And he responds by saying, well, the reason why it was so high, the sanction, you can have your say whether you think it's the high fine or it's on the low end of the fines, 822-3000.
1: Taylor Walker didn't wear a mask in COVID on a plane, 50,000.
0: We can just keep going with the examples, can't we?
1: Well, the AFL's negotiated outcome is alive and well. Geelong copped a $100,000 fine. Now, they got 40,000 whacked on it. It was suspended. At best, a kiddie mistake. At worst, another deceitful, inverted commas, clerical error. Joining us, Herald Sun and Fox Footy's John Ralph. Ralphie, welcome.
28: Hello, gentlemen. That sounds like gibberish for me from Andrew Dillon, and not for the first time. Now, I'm sure that there wasn't enough there to suspend players or to see the new commissioner, who of course comes straight from Geelong, step down. But for him to say that that Geelong had the best interests of the player at heart, they had their own interests at heart, and their interest was not getting sued by College Asney. Mm. And that's the real challenge here. You know, they absolutely were aware of the fact that they wanted him to play on. They knew there was an amber diagnosis in terms of the AFL concussion panel, which is not their fault, which is problematic in itself. And I think they found a scenario where they basically said to the player, you play on, but if you get concussed and you get brain damage, well, don't sue us. And then they didn't tell the AFL or the AFLPA or his manager. And it's staggering to think that not one person on the Geelong board or the administration thought, we probably should tell one of those parties. Mm. I think it's very generous to think that they didn't do that by conscious choice. I think they did it because they were trying to save their bums, and they knew that that waiver, whatever you want to call it, would be very quickly knocked on the head by any of those three parties.
1: Ralphie, well said, and summed it up brilliantly. It was deceitful beyond belief. Now, will the King's Council findings be made public? I'd love to read that little summary.
28: We get an edited summary, and as you know, the edited summaries don't tend to have the real nitty-gritty in them. And so what we were told there is that the board had some knowledge of the waiver, the process that was underway. But as part of the AFL's press release today, they said that never went back to the board at Geelong. And so again, we're left with this situation where Craig Drummond comes out feeling and looking squeaky clean. We're not really sure exactly what he knew. Now, he has been up in the last half an hour in front of the media, which is great to see that he's up there. Now, how much is it going to impact upon his credibility? Again, I've made the points with you guys before. You know, if he has to stand in judgment of an Isaac Rankin-style situation, you know, leading into a final series, is he impacted? Of course he is. And it's only over the fullness of time about whether we work out that dead man walking is the wrong expression, but whether his capacity to leverage punishments on other clubs is so compromised that he's not the man for the job. Yeah. Only in the fullness of time we're going to work that one out.
1: That's spot on. And there's such a thing as corporate governance, certainly with a commission, which is the judge, the executioner, and the lawyer, so to speak. Did AFL Chair Craig Drummond preside over the findings? Was he sitting there, or did he excuse himself?
28: Well, we're told that he excused himself. And the challenge here again, isn't it, when a party launches an investigation, let's not start impinging and let's not start impugning the credibility of King's counsels, because you know that that's going to be very costly. But, you know, I think as a general principle, the AFL, if it is to launch an inquiry, would be very aware of what the resolution would be. You don't tend to bring someone in who's going to, you know, throw all manner of outcomes out there that might actually undermine the AFL. So I think you know what I'm trying to get out there without getting sued by the AFL or a King's Council.
0: Well played. here's a question that probably hasn't been brought up. Where does this leave Colajasny?
28: He's screwed. That's what he is, unfortunately. And that's the real challenge. I was trying to find a delicate way to say that.
0: Yeah.
28: So there is a qualifying final or a preliminary final coming up. He won't be playing in that one. Certainly Geelong has already told him that they won't be giving him a contract. The real challenge now, and this is not all on Geelong, is that no other club would be able to pick him up. And so, again, you know, we can criticise Geelong and the AFL all we want, but what happens from here is really important. Mm. So this Amber guideline is just ridiculous.
0: That's what I see.
28: You know, the best and brightest of the world, neuroscientists, all those people, you know, people with legal responsibilities, basically spend months coming up with a conclusion that we don't really know. Now, that's completely untenable in the AFL world.
0: Mm.
28: There are always going to be some challenges and some nuances and some grey areas there. But, you know, I do feel a level of sympathy when the concussion panel says to Geelong, well, it's amber, you know, it's not a no, it's not a yes, it's somewhere in between. So, again, I mean, it was up to them to try and find a work through for this one. It just wasn't up to them to find a work through that excluded three such significant parties.
0: That was the thing. We're sitting here sort of going 100,000 and Andrew Dillon says why it was so high, and we're going, well, gee whiz.
1: Really?
0: In comparison to some of the other fines that have happened, and Port Adelaide were one of those that got the HIA protocols, you know, incorrect in the heat of battle. Alier and Lockie Jones clash heads. There was 100,000 put against that. And you go, I don't know where the parity is. I see a lot of disparity, but I don't see where the parity is in this one, because this is well thought out and had plenty of time to actually be presented to the AFL.
28: Yeah, and I suppose too that you think about the way forward, and you know, Geelong's been better than anyone else in regards to the way it does business, and a lot of that is about it's keeping its own IP really close to its chest.
0: Yeah, I admire them as a club, don't worry.
28: Yeah, so I suppose what we would love here is, okay, I mean, you and I, we don't care if it's 100,000 or 400,000, that's really immaterial.
0: Okay.
28: I think what we feel like is there's a level of secrecy with Geelong and the way they do business, and, you know, at times a lack of accountability. I mean, we've all tried to investigate stories at Geelong that other clubs would say, okay, the right thing to do is to try and, you know, reply to these things, whereas Geelong just stonewalls, you know, on multiple of these issues. And so, you know, I would love to think that Geelong would be more open now and would say, okay, have we been a bit mean and tricky? Have we been overly secretive in some of these manners? Could we find a way to, you know, be more open and transparent to our fans and to the competition? I don't think that's likely to happen. And so I think the big question we would say is Geelong going to change any of its practices, whether it's over third parties or whether it's over contracts or whether it's over this thing? And I think the answer is probably no. So out of this whole drama, Geelong's view would be move along, nothing to see. Yeah, we got a smack on the wrist, just like we got a smack on the wrist over the third party stuff. But you know, we'll just keep marching ahead, and that to me is a really negative aspect of this outcome.
1: Yeah. So CEO of Geelong, Steve Hocking, will keep having missteps.
28: Yeah, and that's the challenge. And of course, Steve comes from the AFL, and you know, Geelong before that. Simon Kelleher, who's the, you know, the guy who has been involved with a lot of the third party stuff. He is now at the AFL as well, and then Craig Drummond, and so we go back and forth.
1: Mm.
28: And the challenge here again, as so many clubs would say, when the AFL is investigating itself, it always comes up with the right outcome. Yeah, that's what a commission is for. You know, but so there's a lot of disgruntlement. Yeah, and I suppose the challenge here is that Craig Drummond had made such a really decent fist of listening to clubs, being more transparent, being more open about the way the AFL would do business. And then a bloke we were really encouraged by, now he's, you know, undermined in terms of his authority. You know, we don't want to kick clubs. We don't want to kick the AFL. We would love to see a really transparent and accountable AFL and clubs who work together to get great outcomes.
1: Yep.
28: But that's not the case right now, which is a challenge.
1: Yeah, certainly not a deterrent. Well, we got you. The Sydney Five, do you think there'll be any Vic police charges?
28: You know, I shouldn't answer that. I think it's really, you know, it's problematic in regards sometimes to getting these charges to stick. And so the fact that we haven't even seen these players interviewed yet, you know, I think probably the only one who would be more likely to get charges would be Isaac Heaney. Isn't it amazing as well? You know, I asked a player manager the other day. I said, "What would he have been on in regards to the third party stuff, or more to the point that all of the sponsorship?" And he said, "Maybe sort of $500,000 or $1 million." Right. He said he'll never get any of that back, you know. So I don't think we should feel sympathy for Isaac given the situation. But isn't it amazing just how quickly you can change your life with something stupid? Now, you know, he'll play football again, whether for Sydney or another team, and he'll make lots of money as well. But extraordinary how quickly, you know, you can make one dumb decision that ruins your football club's chances and, you know, ruins your reputation for the rest of your life. So the challenge here is that, there have been these kind of cases where it can be years before a decision is made over charges. So this is going to hang over Sydney's head or whoever the players go to. It can hang over their head for that long. That's the real challenge here that, when the AFL does things, that it runs to the beat of its own drum. But, the Victoria Police don't give a stuff about Sydney's premiership chances this year or next.
0: Ralphie, there has been rumblings out that more of those five players want out. Is it all five? Is it going to be a lot of them sort of finding new homes?
28: Well, the challenge is that there's some players who feel like they were hard done by, but, you know, we don't exactly know how long some are in the room for. You know, Nick Blakey is one who I think feels like he had limited involvement. He feels like he was the scapegoat. I think the challenge will be with Sydney as well. I'm sure that, you know, as this has happened, there'll be more reports that have come through about their conduct or otherwise. And so I think Sydney and these players have got a level of frustration with each other that probably by the end of trade period, if the charges were not sustained or if those players were told you won't be charged, I think they would likely move on. I just think that, you know, what's trade period? It's sort of 4 or 5 weeks away. Yeah. It's so short, you know, it would seem unlikely that there'll be any resolution either way. Mm. And so I would think that Sydney would have to probably work through it with these players across next year. I think the challenge would be as well for these clubs. They've all got AFLW players. They've all got sponsors. We've seen with the Kyle Sandilands of the world, it's pretty easy to get cancelled now. And so, you'd think that all these clubs have such massive sponsors. What would happen if Sydney all of a sudden said, okay, we'll bring in Nick Blakey? You know, I would imagine, is it the Mad Witches? Is it the group, the lobbying group who's trying to, you know, get people cancelled for good or bad reasons? I just think clubs will be absolutely petrified of bringing in any of these five players in the coming months. It doesn't mean it won't be the end of next year, but, you know, that's a challenge that Sydney's going to have players who are disgruntled or they're disgruntled with the players for a whole year. It feels like this is a thing that's going to bring down their premiership hopes next year as well as this year.
1: Oh, God, it's just an awful story on every level. It's lose-lose. Ralphie, as always, thanks for your time.
28: Thanks, guys. I know they're difficult ones to work through, but we do it to the best of our ability with what we can say at times.
1: Yeah, well done, Ralphie. You do it as good as any, mate. Ralphie. Thank you. Herald Sun and Fox Footy, mate of the show, $50 Powers voucher.
0: Yeah.
1: Don't we
11: he has to come all the way over and shop a paraphernalia for
1: don't we'll set him a little, when he comes over,
0: gather round, we'll take him out
1: there. We'll get him a nice...
0: Meet Sam and Jamie and...
1: Rusd and Black Guts.
0: Yeah, good old.
1: Hello, Margaret. Thanks for waiting.
12: That's all right, Rowie. Good day, Timmy.
1: G'day,
12: I was just want to comment about the Geelong supporter that rang up and said it wasn't fair that Geelong couldn't play finals at Geelong. Going back a few years ago, it wasn't fair to any of the non-Victorian teams when they finished higher and had to go to Victoria to play. So they changed the rules, and if, like, for instance, if Adelaide finished on top or second, they had a home final, but it was in their home state. It wasn't at your home ground. And because Adelaide Oval's the only oval, that's where we play. So if Geelong finished high, if they finished first or second, they still get the final in their home state, which is the rules. It's not your home ground.
1: Yeah, no, you're right, Margaret. Well, I remember Lee Matthews will never forgive the AFL for
0: because
1: the
0: 04. Because Brisbane had to play.
1: They had to play at the MCG.
0: The rule was back then they had to play one final at the MCG. Which was, again.
1: And he had to get in the plane and fly all the way there, then fly all the way back to the grand final.
0: He reckons that cost him
1: a four-peat. Well done. Great call. Thanks, Mark.
11: Excellent work. Hey, speaking of pals before, by the way, we got a text from Shane at North Haven.
1: Hello.
11: Our friend who's been waiting for, what was it, Cooper's Pale Ale?
0: He's
11: been
0: waiting for a carton of.
11: Well, he's texting saying, Rowie, I'll come in tomorrow at 3:30. If not, I'll take a pals voucher. So what do you choose?
1: No. I'll buy him a carton of beer. And Shane, good on you. get in the car and see me at 3:30. Come down to reception, buzz up to Gina and three, come up to our desk and I'll hand you a nice, cold, chilled Cooper's Pale
0: Ale. We will take photos as proof.
11: Absolutely.
0: Yeah. No way. No way. I hear, mate.
1: Long overdue, Shane.
11: Yeah, very well much done. So. All right. Here's your traffic around Adelaide.
2: Afternoon at Paralawa, your boost water main, Waterloo Corner Road near Park Terrace. Blackwater crash, main road near Shepherd's Hill Road, pretty slow. Quite busy at the moment driving home through Lockleys on Henley Beach Road, and we're sluggish to Park Terrace through Brompton and North Adelaide. Calrose Gorge Road, Paradise and James Street, Campbelltown. Census night was Tuesday, the 11th of August. There's still time to complete. In the census, every answer matters. 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
11: It's 7 minutes to five. Where are they now? Coming up at 5:30 tonight with a West Adelaide Premiership player. And Trevor Gleeson, the Adelaide 36ers head coach, will join us in the studio at 5 o'clock. Can you believe the NBL season's going to start in only a couple of weeks?
0: Yeah, got the Blitz on first, haven't they?
11: Yep, pre-season. Yes. And then we play the season opener in Melbourne. So there's a lot of excitement around our Sixers this season.
0: Spot on there. Got a nice text, actually, Rowie. This is from Suman, who you gave a voucher to a few weeks ago. Thanks to 5AA, Rowie and Timmy G for the $100 La Vita voucher. We loved it. One of the best Italian food places we've ever eaten at here in Adelaide. Kevin from La Vita told me to say, g'day, Rowie. Thanks again, Suman, to you and your family. I loved that you went down there and enjoyed it.
1: Well done. Great ristorante.
0: Oh, no doubt about that.
1: Kev, you're a ripper. Hello, Dave.
3: G'day. I had dinner at La Vita on Friday night. It was fantastic.
1: Oh, good.
0: There you go.
3: Now, as AFL fans, we are right at the moment at the mercy of the worst administration we've seen in 30 years. When you go back to Wayne Jackson, Andrew Demetriou, Gil McLachlan, and now Andrew Dillon and his team of cohorts, we are really at the mercy of the worst administration we've seen. And as fans, we have very few levers we can pull. And those levers are not pay TV subscriptions, not click on any social media, not buy membership to our clubs, not support our team in any way.
0: Yeah.
3: We are so hamstrung that we have nothing we can do to protest against this administration other than stop supporting our clubs. And that's the very reason that we follow the game, is because we love and support our clubs.
0: It's a conundrum.
3: I'm beyond frustrated. And any other company that you protest against, will you stop consuming their products? But you don't have the passion for fuel or coffee that you do for your footy team. What can we possibly do other than stop putting our hard earned into the game? And then our clubs are crucified because of it. It's beyond frustrating.
1: But therein lies the problem. You can't vote them out. You can't. There's nothing you can do. And we love the game. We want to go. We just got to put up with their governance.
0: But
1: if they weren't so woke, leftist, politically correct apologists and want to be the bearer of... I mean, their governance is appalling.
0: There was a text earlier, I think it was Rob, saying, how do you put a vote of no confidence in against the CEO?
11: It's funny. So everyone's up in arms about the FIFA at the moment, Gianni Infantino as well.
0: Yeah.
11: So the UEFA at the moment are pressing on with an attempt to remove him with a vote of no confidence. You can't do that with the AFL.
0: No.
11: So when you don't have we have a leader you don't like,
0: it's bad luck.
11: It's bad luck in the AFL.
0: Yeah.
1: They are the governing body. They are the castle.
0: Who was that?
1: They're the big house.
0: Who's that author? Michael Warner?
11: Yes.
0: Wow.
11: Yeah, that book.
0: I reckon he's got to get another one going.
11: Oh, he might need a second one.
1: Let's go to Johnny.
4: Hey, boys. The boys club, I've got that book. I haven't read it yet, but I've got to send you on the shelf. But Rory, you'd sweep under the car for the curb at 10 minutes, eh? You paid $200,000 outside the salary cap. They're the facts. And I checked on Smart Tech Gemini today. Portland, SRFL and AFL history has never cheated. Now, you blokes, allegedly, I'm throwing an alleged, the Kurt Dibber affair and whatever else, and also, you had the player retention scheme in the late 80s. Cornsey always says that Portland put away some players in 1995, but you had the player retention scheme keeping players down in SRFL when the SRFL was stronger. So please don't sweep under the carpet what you blokes did.
1: Oh,
4: because that was a disgrace.
1: No, it wasn't.
0: Rowie, were you on it? The retention scheme, were you on it?
1: No.
0: I missed out bad.
1: The biggest mistake was the facts went to the wrong person. Now, if it went to the right person.
0: Well, that's not
1: And it was
0: point.
1: Written in crayon. I mean, if they had it. Come on, Johnny. Hello, Dave.
0: Hey, Dave.
5: Tim. Rowie. I want to mention a couple of things about bad sportsmanship somewhat, and tongue-in-cheek in one of them, but I just quickly want to mention, I really appreciate you guys reading out my son's cancer council fundraising dinner.
0: Yeah, that was awesome.
5: October, mate, because he's running to Barmer from Adelaide with him and his mate.
0: Wow.
5: Raise money for council because we've lost a son through cancer, a young boy. Yeah. But anyway, thanks, guys, for reading that out. Now, a couple of things. John Wynn, who wanted to shake hands with Jack Hody back in the 1978 grand final.
1: Yeah,
5: I think
1: that's
5: one of the greatest beautiful handshakes you've ever come across, boys, I think. And
0: classic.
5: And a bit of a serious one, Mike Tarson, who wanted to have a nibble on the old Evander
1: Holyfield.
5: Mate. So there's two of them.
0: Yeah, that was good call, Evander Holyfield. Come up a few times in the text about that one. That was a bad sporting gesture.
1: So we flipped yesterday. Good sporting gestures to bad ones.
0: Yeah, correct.
1: Good sportsmanship to poor sportsmanship.
0: Yep, you got it. And some of these decisions are a bit
1: Winnie,
0: like that.
1: Winnie saw Jack Hody on the bench because he coached from the bench, falling asleep. He just wanted to wake him up.
0: Yeah. Oh, the story goes, I reckon, because I heard him on Conversations with Cornsey, I reckon he said he had it in his mind. He knew that Jack coached, you know, from the bench and the like, and he thought, well, I'm gonna, if the moment comes, I'm gonna just upset that dynamic.
1: Yeah,
0: he had it in his mind.
1: Yeah, he did,
0: and the opportunity came, and he just kept going straight into the box.
1: 2-8 is very measured.
0: It was
1: very calculated, and very thoughtful.
0: Yeah, he did it. He did it
1: unlike
0: well.
1: Unlike me.
0: Probably a bad sporting gesture. Yeah.
11: Very good. Keep your calls coming, 8223-0000. John's asked on the Unique Home Style text before we get to the 5 o'clock news. So how many Shanes are going to be turning up tomorrow at 5:30 to get their car? We might have to prepare for a few
1: Shanes.
11: That's
1: a good one.
11: Thanks for catching us out, John. Time for the news. Trevor Gleeson, the 36ers' new coach, in the studio with us next.
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9: Down to 10 tonight, sunny tomorrow and 21. With the 5 o'clock news, I'm Mel Usher. Two pets have perished in a northern suburbs house fire. The blaze broke out on Hoss Court at Manopara West just before midday. Gerald Thompson from the CFS says the flames were fierce.
10: There's quite devastation in there. The roof has collapsed. We had trouble accessing the property, especially around the backside, and the fire just kept burning through the roof.
9: The damage bill is sitting at $1 million. The cause is yet to be determined. The family were not home, but their cat and rabbit didn't survive the fire. Domestic cats and dogs are in the spotlight today as the threat of bird flu intensifies. Exposure is not good for pets. 5AA vet Dr. Derek says the infection can take hold quickly.
20: They will get a very high fever, which will make them lethargic and miserable and off their food. And they often get a very copious eye discharge and nasal discharge, and they can have breathing difficulties. A lot of them, they actually get swelling of the brain. They can have seizures and do other sort of strange things.
9: The federal government will deploy crisis response experts to assist search efforts for missing Australians in Nepal. More than 160 people are dead following a catastrophic avalanche that triggered flash flooding on the Nepal-Tibet border. Foreign Minister Penny Wong has confirmed 34 Australians are missing, spread across separate pilgrimage and tour groups. Contemporary artist Yayoi Kusama has died at the age of 97 in a Tokyo hospital. She was known for her polka dots and repetitive patterns. A Kusama Infinity Room was set up at the SA Art Gallery in 2022. Now turning to 5AA Sport and the Crows trained today. Their elimination final will be played at Adelaide Oval on Saturday, September 5. Well, it's been revealed Zach Butters told his Port teammates he was leaving after their round 24 win over Essendon. Miles Bergman has told Nine it's a bittersweet goodbye.
21: He loves the club and he doesn't really want to leave, but he's in a time in his life where he wants to be with family, he wants to be back home, so we respect that.
9: Geelong has been slapped with a massive fine over the concussion scandal. More from Alex Riddell.
22: Geelong has been fined $140,000 by the AFL for failing to lodge the concussion waiver to Jake Colajanny's contract that would have reduced their exposure to legal risk if he suffered another concussion. The fine includes $40,000 from a previous suspended sanction. The Age reports the AFL decided to add the suspended fine to the $100,000 sanction, despite the Cats arguing it shouldn't be added. Colajanny has not played at any level since the waiver became public, but has this week trained with the club's VFL side.
9: Jacob Rigoni is rejoining the Adelaide 36ers as a nominated replacement player. He played 12 games for the club between 2023 and 25. The 27-year-old made an impressive return from an ACL injury this season, playing for the Sturt Sabres in the NBL 1 competition. The 36ers tip off their season against Melbourne United on September 19th. Now checking 5AA traffic.
2: Evening there, getting busy in a few spots of the drive home, including Prospect as you're approaching Grain Junction Road, driving home through Blairathl and Kilburn. Sluggish Anzac Highway at the Marion Road intersection and getting a few delays at Parralawi due to that burst water main at the moment, Waterloo Corner Road near Park Terrace. Busy Fullerton Road to the Britannia roundabout, slow South Road through Edwardstown with the Camera Gorge Road, Athelstan. 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Adelaide's most accurate traffic on 5AA.
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9: Down to 10 tonight, sunny tomorrow and 21, mostly sunny on Saturday, 21, cloud clearing on Sunday and 18. Right now it is 18 degrees. Now let's hear what's happening on Nine News tonight.
7: I'm Brenton Raglis. 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
14: Still to come, live in studio, 36ers new coach Trevor Gleeson's with us. Same with Adelaide Crows big man Riley O'Brien. Craig Foster joins us to talk all things Premier League and some breaking news on Taylor Walker. Could his finals farewell be in jeopardy?
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14: Hello. So a couple of news stations, 10 and 7 included, just reporting right now at training today. Taylor Walker forced off the track with potential injury with the finals around the corner. Seen clutching his glute before speaking to the coach and the club doctors before leaving the session early. You just hope that he's able to get through the next week or so ahead of finals, Rowie.
6: Precautionary. Who's running that?
14: What's a story out of the Crows training today?
6: He's got a sore buttock. He's got 10 days till he's playing.
14: You're the optimist, and that's what we want. That's what we want.
6: Oh,
14: stay glass half full.
6: Hello, is it a slow news day? Did Geelong get a $100,000 fine? He'll be as fine as fine as fine can be. You don't miss a game from a glute.
7: No.
6: Trevor's nodding. No, I don't. That is the most nothing story I've ever seen in my life. We're 1 month away from NBL season 26-27 openers at home. Round 2 versus the Cairns Taipans. So get your home tickets and membership now, adelaide36ers.com.au. It'll be sold out every week. It was last year. Sold out. So get in early. Joining us, 36ers.

0: Sixers' new coach, Trevor Gleeson. Welcome.
1: G'day, boys. Thanks for the invite.
0: Have you settled in?
1: I have. Beautiful day last Sunday. Then I got reminded Monday, Tuesday, winter.
0: Yeah. we're heading into a real mild period now. We get to 22, 25. Mate, you'll love it here, Trev.
1: Looking forward to it.
0: You'll love it more when we win.
1: Yes, I will. Yeah, a lot more smiles on the faces when that happens.
0: Yeah. How's the roster coming on? Are we set? We're done? We've got more imports?
1: No, we're all set. We signed a replacement player today. Bull Quall was going to be out for a little bit, so yeah. We knew that. He's just recovering from his knee, so we signed a local kid in there, and Jacob doing a great job for us.
0: Good.
1: So, the boys are doing hard work at the moment. It's pre-season, so
0: good.
1: Head down, bum up.
0: We had Bull in the other day. Mm. What a lovely lad.
1: Great.
0: And he's trained against the clown I hate out at Sydney. He used to play for us. What's his name?
1: Davis. Kendrick.
0: Kendrick. Yeah. Bloody. He said he used to lick him. Used to wipe the floor with him. Cannot wait to get back. And now he's going to be guarding in training when he's right.
1: Yes.
0: Our superstar.
1: Yeah, and that's
0: Bryce
1: just
0: so that's going to be great.
1: Get him on the court later on this year and looking forward to it.
2: What have you been doing so far? I must admit, and you didn't catch me, I had a little spying moment on your training session, and I was down at the Port Adelaide Football Club. You guys used the courts there, and I could hear the racket going on, and I said, what's going on? They said, that's the 36ers. So I just peeked through the little gap and had a look. Now, the thing I picked up immediately was, and what I loved, was the intensity of training. The intensity of training. And an old coach of mine used to say, that's the way you train because that's the way you play. And I loved it.
1: Yeah, and that's the level we want to get to. We want to be elite. We want to be the top of the mountain, and we got to get there. You don't get there by hoping and wishing. And from my experience, you got to do the hard work on the ground. And we've had some really competitive. The guys have been great, working really hard at the moment. They're getting a little bit sore, a little bit tired, a little bit grumpy.
2: It's all right, it's pre-season.
1: It is. That's what's pre-season for. So we're getting building some good foundations.
2: Oh, if I wasn't abusing the fitness coach, you know, we weren't having fun. That was what it was about. I love it. The NBL Blitz, which is always a good one to get some game time and experience and the like, is that held in Bendigo this year?
1: Bendigo, yes. Yeah.
2: So they're going to hold that there. That's September. That's probably what you're doing all this for. That gives you a nice little look at where you're developing, isn't it?
1: Yeah, it gives us, you know, we want to put different personnel on the court, so you've got different chemistry. And look, these guys are know each other for, you know, played last year and they were a tight unit, but now they're coming up with a new system on the offense and defense. So we're just trying to get that gel and get that chemistry back on the court.
2: Excellent. What's your background? Because we were chatting earlier, you had great success in Perth, but you're a Warrnambool boy. So
1: Country Victoria.
2: How was your journey into NBL?
1: Yeah, well, I played sport, had very sporting family. All brothers played football and swimming and just played all the time. You know, played a couple of Australian championships, and I had an accident when I was 18. I couldn't play sport anymore, so... Wow. That really fast-forwarded me into coaching. It was the only really way that I could stay involved in sport. And I coached for all the way from juniors to seniors to females, and then cracked a job with the Bullets in 1997.
2: Wow.
0: What was your
2: accident? Nearly 30 years ago.
1: I had a hydraulic door came down like a guillotine on my back. So,
0: yeah,
1: spent a couple of months in hospital staring at the ceiling, had to learn how to walk again and all that. So... Playing days were over then, so... Yeah, it was... You know, I played my first AFL game, just in the local, in Warrnambool, at 16, so I wasn't too bad. I probably would have played, certainly wouldn't have played at the higher level. Yeah.
0: Okay. You spoke about your new system. How different is this system to what we're used to?
1: Yeah, a little bit different. Obviously, the practice is a little bit more intense, so we want to get after teams. We really want to be aggressive. We want to be on the front foot.
0: Yep. Up and down the floor.
1: Up and down, creating pressure, trapping, and getting out and running, finish at the rim. Yeah. So that's kind of been the backbone of my coaching philosophy for...
0: Attack.
1: You know, attack.
0: Can you get down to the Crows and tell them how to attack? Get back at them?
1: Yeah.
0: Offensive rebounds. Are we going to address that? Three-pointers. Actually, rebounds, the boards themselves last year probably let us down a little bit.
1: Well, we have a saying in pre-season, rebound forgives all sins. So you can make a mistake as long as you crash and get the board. So a big part of us is we have rule number one, get the ball.
0: Yep.
1: Just nice and simple, get the ball. And I don't mind a couple of our guys crashing to get the ball and being competitive, and we certainly want to get that.
0: Okay, and who are our big boys underneath the boards to do that? Same as last year. Oh, is that Humphreys is one?
1: Yeah, and you got Xylem. I think he was number two on the rebound at 10. But we want multiple efforts. We want multiple guys making that move. And as soon as we get it, we want some speed out of the backcourt and putting the defense under pressure.
0: So next Thursday we play Illawarra. That's in the Blitz. We got the Cairns not many days later on the 5th, and our first game's September 19th. As I said, we're a month away from it. Are you in front, behind, right on target? You've coached a lot. You've coached sustained success in multiple championships. Looking at this team, knowing what you know, are you about where you want to be?
1: I think you have a coach in preseason, you're always behind the ball. Okay. It's just to keep it sharp. So I think not too many coaches will go out a month out to their first game and say, oh, yeah, we're on track. So we've still got a fair bit of work to what we want to achieve. But I love our intensity. I love how the guys are buying into what we're doing. And I love how tight the group is. So they're things that we're fast-tracked.
0: Yeah. Bryce Cotton going to get some help?
1: Yeah, well, Bryce is obviously 6-time MVP.
0: How good is he?
1: Yeah, and look, I had the pleasure of coaching Bryce for 5 years, and not only a great player, he's a good person.
0: He's a great human,
1: and
0: isn't he?
1: He's a great professional, teaching the young kids how to be professional. It's one thing to get paid as a professional, but a different thing to be a professional.
0: Yep.
1: And that's how you're training, your work ethic, your extra work, and looking after your body, your diet. He ticks all those boxes.
0: Yeah. Deontay Williams, have I pronounced that name right?
1: That's it, yeah.
0: Tell us about him.
1: He's a young kid, very athletic, from New South Wales. So we picked him up as a development player. We see a really bright future for him. Very, very quick.
0: Yeah.
1: And you'll see him explode to the basket throughout the year.
0: Good.
1: Yeah, really good. Can get up there, throw
0: so
1: it down quite easy. Yeah.
0: Yep. Oh,
2: good. Speaking with 36ers head coach Trevor Gleeson, I've read here Adelaide's vision for the future was and what they were looking for in a head coach really aligned with my principles and my experience. What are some of your principles?
1: Well, unity, playing for one. And watching from the outside, like I was in Japan last year or the last couple of years, and just to see the passion and the atmosphere at the Adelaide Entertainment Centre and how the players fed off that. That's a great environment. And when I sat down with Grant and Mike and just said, well, what's your vision? What do you want to achieve? And it certainly ticked a lot of boxes that I look for to, come here and work.
2: Great. When you went away and you've been in the NBA, been in Japan, what are some of the things that opened your eyes up that you went, oh, I haven't tried that or haven't been there and done that?
1: Well, I guess the biggest thing from the NBA was you're coaching guys on anywhere from $20 to $50 million.
2: Yeah.
1: And they are not only the best athletes in the world, they're tall, they're quick, but also they don't get there taking shortcuts. They got a great ego.
2: Mm.
1: Okay, so you have to learn how to relate to them. You have to learn
2: especially
1: how
2: Aussies.
1: Yeah.
2: We're not like that, are we?
1: No.
2: Naturally.
1: Well, they're over in American culture is so much what's in it for me.
2: Yeah.
1: And, they play for the name on their back.
2: Yeah.
1: And whereas Australia play for the name on the front, the team jersey. So that's why Australians do so well over the NBA.
2: Right.
1: Look, I work with a couple of good coaches of Nick Nurse and Doc Rivers, probably Hall of Fame coach.
2: Yeah.
1: And just how they communicate with Giannis, how they communicate with the rock star, where I'm probably a little bit more force and direct, they kind of massage a little bit to get the same answer. So it was a good experience to sit back there and watch how they do it.
2: Well done. Mm. Good pick.
0: What's your favourite Japanese whiskey?
2: Oh, I love it.
0: Oh, yeah. Feel like yours lately.
1: It's a very smooth whiskey too.
0: Aren't they?
1: Yeah.
0: Oh, yeah. No peat or smoky or ashy.
1: No, and there's no aftertaste. It's nice and smooth. Yeah. And they have good beer over there too, mate.
0: They do.
1: Yeah.
0: They
1: a lot of different ones that we don't get.
0: We might
1: here.
0: Need to get on it after your first win, Trev.
1: Yeah, I don't mind.
0: I sneak down there pretty much every home game.
2: I'm happy to hold off until we win the championship. I will hold off until then. That's my discipline and my focus, my intensity on this season.
0: We were a shot/rebound away from winning it last year.
2: Yeah.
0: We spoke about
2: seconds.
0: That when you first
2: seconds.
0: Got it. Seconds. Mm. I mean, we're in. Oh, God. How are the boys? Because most of your group's there.
1: Yeah.
0: And you said to me, all the hard work starts again. Yeah. They ain't going to hand you that same spot.
1: Well, you know,
0: took it to the fifth game.
1: I said to the guy, "You should be so proud of that. That's a great achievement, but it's over. I don't want you living in the past.
2: Yeah,
1: you know, that happened last year. It's all the money in the world won't bring that back. We're on a new journey.
0: Yep.
1: Yeah, we've got new players. You've got a new coach.
0: Yep.
1: You can't hang on to what you did last year. And a lot of teams do that. They win a flag. They're so happy and said, oh, we weren't as good as what we did last. Mm. It's a new journey.
0: Yeah.
1: And I learnt that along the way and I made a few mistakes. So every year that you're going forward. So, yes, tick that box. You did really well, fell short. End of story. Didn't win.
0: Mm.
1: Now, our journey is to get to the top of the mountain and we've got to do the work to get there.
0: I bet you can't wait for that first home game. I know it's round two, Cairns, Taipans. This place rocks, I'm telling you. I said to Grant Kelly last year, come that finals, that game three,
2: You were hobnobbing next to the Premier. Well, I remember it well.
0: No, I was. Where Bryce Cotton, I'm not going to say it was a fluke, but he got the rebound, laying in his lap.
2: Oh, yeah.
0: He dribbled it the length of the court, laid it up, was going to go to the right, went to the left. He never goes left. It was, I said, Grant, you're going to need a bigger stadium.
2: Yeah.
0: No one does it as good as us sport here. You'll find that out, Trev.
1: Well, I've been on the receiving end a fair few times here in the day. But
0: with the Wildcats.
1: Well, the one thing that Perth and Tomasat has is just you're on top of it.
0: Mm. Yes.
1: You know, in Melbourne, you're separated. In Perth, there's a big separation, corporate rocks, and the fans aren't there right there living and breathing. There's sweat flying. You're right there. It's a great atmosphere, and I really can't wait to be a part of it.
0: Are you a pacer along the sideline, or you just sit down, Joe Cool?
1: I used to pace a lot. My younger days. Yeah. It's kind of like the old bull, young bull.
0: Yeah.
1: Or did the young bull get up there, the old bull just gets up every now and again. So,
0: Are you sneakers and sweatshirts, or are you going to put a suit on with a tie?
1: I don't know. When I first started over here, in America, you had to wear, back before COVID, you had to wear a shirt and tie and a jacket. You had to.
0: Right.
1: Yeah, it was mandatory. And then came back here, I wore a shirt and tie for Townsville and then... Yeah. Went to Adelaide and it was a polo because of the sponsorship. Yeah. So I'm not really sure. Who knows? I might dash out and,
2: How do you go with the refs? You just love them?
1: I love them.
2: Yeah, you're good relationship?
1: Well, I haven't seen him in 5 years over here, so...
0: Trev, there's one...
1: Welcome back.
0: He's this little skinny
1: I think I know
0: thing.
1: Who you're talking.
0: He jacks his pants up. He's got this quiff blonde hair. He is a joke.
1: Yeah. Yeah, and he's wearing his younger brother's T-shirt.
0: Yes,
1: yeah,
0: that's right. Yeah. Man, he hasn't even got muscles. Hey, Trev, I think you're going to have a great time here. Yeah. I know we're going to be a great combination, the 36ers, with you at the helm. Got a great roster, got a great team, got a great club, got a great home ground. We cannot wait for round one. And get your membership, please. Just log on to adelaide36ers.com.au. Follow the links. You'll get them. And it'll be sold out.
2: Oh, you've
0: every
2: got to get
0: game
2: in.
0: Last year, Trev, sold out.
1: It's,
2: awesome.
1: It's great to have in the support. All well, Adelaide get behind them. So looking forward to getting there and coaching.
0: Thanks for getting the Heidi Lamar and coming out here.
1: Mate.
0: Do you know what a Heidi Lamar is?
1: No, I don't know.
0: Don't worry. Speak in the front.
3: 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Can jump in your Heidi Lamar and check traffic.
4: Afternoon at Athol Park, a crash to look out for Hanson Road near Athol Street. Chandler's Hill, another collision there. Chandler's Hill Road near Sugarloaf Road. At Parallowie, pretty slow going with the Bruce Watermain, Waterloo Corner Road near Park Terrace. Canberra's Perseverance Road, Vista and Gorge Road, Athelston tonight. 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
2: Yeah, good man.
0: Hey.
2: In good hands.
0: He's a winner.
2: Yep.
0: Look at his record.
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0: More than hope.
2: Yeah.
0: Just think positive.
2: Belief.
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3: It is 27 minutes after 5. Where are they now? With Tony Burgess coming up after 5.30, Riley O'Brien as well before 6 o'clock in the studio with us. And I like this text on the Unique Home Style Food text here from John. He says, Trev, don't go waiting for Rowie to get you a Japanese whiskey or a beer. You'll be waiting. Show up tomorrow like Shane has to.
0: Well, this is what we'll
2: fun, John.
0: There'll be a heap of people show up. You've got to have Shane's mobile number.
3: Ah, that's a good one.
0: So I'll be asking you,
2: Shane, what's your number?
0: So don't go 15 Shane's rock up, because unless you've got his mobile number.
2: Nice trick.
0: Can't pull the wool over my eyes. I didn't come down the last shower.
2: Well, you're the people
0: don't pee down my back and tell me it's raining.
2: You're the sort of person that invented those sort of tricks.
0: Mate, I am street smart. If I'm not anything, I'm street smart.
2: Correct.
3: Hey, Maria's having a crack at you, Rowie, because he says, hey, you did a glute doing Pilates.
0: Well, someone said, what's a glute? It's a maximus something.
2: The muscles in your butt.
0: That's it.
2: The muscles in your butt.
0: It's basically...
2: You have a maximus, a minimus?
0: Correct. You can clench it and a black 100,000 wouldn't come out. That's how strong a glute.
3: Oh, that's enough. That's enough of that.
2: Who we got next?
3: We have to get to a break.
0: I could crack a walnut when I tighten my two glutes maximuses. I could.
2: Yeah,
3: I'm strong. Tony Burgess is coming up next for Where Are They Now?
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14: Good evening, Mel Usher with the news headlines. Two pets have perished in a northern suburbs house fire. A woman has been hospitalised after a serious incident involving a lawnmower at Springton. Two children are believed to be among the 34 Australians missing following flash flooding in Nepal. And in sport, Aussie soccer star Sam Kerr has thrown out the first pitch at a Yankees home game. 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
4: At Athol Park, a crash, Hanson Road near Athol Street. Chandler's Hill, another praying there. Chandler's Hill Road near Sugarloaf Road. And copping a few delays tonight at Paralowie with a burst water main, Waterloo Corner Road near Park Terrace. Slow going South Road, Edwardstown, quite busy at the moment. Fullerton Road driving home through Dulwich with the camera at Merivale Road at Athelstan. The hunt is on. Emily Rossum stars in Furious, a gripping new thriller where an FBI agent's pursuit of a serial killer turns dangerously personal. Now streaming on Disney+. Adelaide's most accurate traffic on 5AA.
14: The 5AA forecast down to 10 tonight, sunny tomorrow 21. Right now it's 18 degrees. We'll have more news at 6 on 5AA, always Adelaide.
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0: Looking forward to our Where Are They Now? 83 Premiership player with Westies, ripper fella. 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
3: 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Riley O'Brien joining us very, very shortly. But right now, all thanks to Walco, who are at the centre of SA's biggest cover-up with their incredibly good-looking Walco mesh pull cover. 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
2: Hey, this man, a West Adelaide legend, played for Westies in two stints, 80 to 84 and then 87 to 93. In between that, had 21 games at Collingwood over two seasons, represented South Australia, and then did a lot of coaching, which we're going to get to. And he was a 1983 premiership player with the Bloods. And I speak of, well, he was fullback in that grand final, but he played a lot of positions. A great player for the West Adelaide Football Club, Tony Burgess. Welcome.
1: G'day, guys. How
2: are
1: you going?
2: Excellent, Burgess. Now, first of all, we get in trouble if we don't ask, where are you now? What are you up to?
1: I'm in my backyard talking to you, Blake.
2: Now, you're in chemicals or something, aren't you?
1: Yeah. National sales manager for a company called Milestone Chemicals. So our head office is in Melbourne, but I do the rollout of Adelaide. Yeah.
2: Oh, beautiful. And in the game yourself, like for a long time, or is this new?
1: Goodness me. Probably since 1979, been in the industry.
2: Yes.
1: So it's a fair time, isn't it, really, when you think about it?
2: Wow, that's unreal, mate.
1: Yeah. I started up Milestone over in Adelaide here back in 1999.
2: Wow.
1: But when I moved to Melbourne, I actually used to supply them. So good relationship, and we end up opening over here back in 1999. So
0: good on you.
2: Unreal. Doing a great job. Let's go back to the beginning. I was trying to look and find out. It didn't look like you had a junior career at Westie. So were you a country boy? Somebody said you're in the mid-north. And then,
0: from Corn?
2: Yeah, and how'd you get down here?
1: Yeah. Basically, I went to Corn when I was about four. Mum and Dad bought a hotel up in Corn.
2: Oh, right.
1: They ended up sending me down to college. So I played 75 grand final with the under-15s or something, or senior Colts in Corn, and then... went to school at Sacred Heart College. I was a boarder there. So then I went back and played in, I think, the 77 grand final, which we lost, and then Corn folded. I think they ended up going back to Wilson, or they joined Wilson. And in actual fact, they've got a 50-year reunion coming up Saturday week, which I'm going up for. So, yeah, that'll be a pretty special occasion and catch up with a lot of people I haven't seen for a long time.
2: Yeah, good fun. So who invited you down to play for Westies?
1: Well, it's funny because Foss Williams' sister was basically in Corn. And so, Mark, Anthony and Stephen used to come up Christmas time and spend the holiday. So, good relationship with those boys. And it was quite funny because my mum ended up living in the Sturt zone. Right. My dad was living in the North Adelaide zone. I went to school in the Manilk zone. And and I wanted to play for West Adelaide. So, there was some sort of mess up with all that. But I ended up going to Westies in 1978. So Trevor Grimwell won the McGarry Medal, I think, in 77. Yeah. So it was 78 when I went there. And I couldn't play. I couldn't get a clearance from North Adelaide. I was pretty keen to play where Foss and the boys were. And then as it turned out, I ended up playing at Semaphore Park, which I think now is West Lakes. And then,
2: it is Smosh West Lakes. That was my club, Burger.
1: Yeah. So I played there for a year. Really thoroughly enjoyed it. It was awesome. And then I got cleared in 79. And then I think Foss left, actually. I think he went back to Port.
2: He did.
1: So I think Trevor Hughes took over, from Foss.
0: And then you debuted in 1980. So when did Curls take over?
1: I reckon it was 81 Curls got there.
0: Oh, okay. And did you love him?
1: Oh, awesome. Yeah. I have so much respect for the man and taught me a lot. He had a terrific ability, really, to make you feel pretty important. And where you think, you were pretty important, so was 30 other blokes. So he just had that ability to really, connect. And, his ability to teach and develop and, give a teaching, to people about how to play the game and where to go and all that was pretty good. So as tough as he was, I mean, if he said jump, you'd always go how high.
0: Well, he was just a smart operator. He knew how to push buttons.
1: Yep.
0: Let's jump straight to 83 because it was just an incredible game. That team you had was as hard as anything in the sample through the period. You got told when that you were playing on Jumbo, who at that point had kicked 149 goals at fullback.
1: Yeah, it was funny because I was living in Melbourne and...
0: You were a FIFO. You were one of the first FIFOs, weren't you?
1: Yeah, I went over there for work, and middle of 83, actually, and they said, okay, well, you need to fly in and play and all that, so I ended up doing that. But I was training up in with the Sydney Swans. They were formed around then, and I had a training session because I was at a conference in Sydney, and went to this conference, and I had to go to the training. And I broke down. I wasn't well when I say I broke down. I could feel my hamstring. It wasn't great. So this was on Thursday night, actually.
2: Oh, jeez.
1: And sorry, the Wednesday night. And it wasn't great. So the conference would finish, and we went out for a dinner, and I probably had a couple. When I had a couple too many, to be honest with you, because I was pretty shattered. I knew I was going to Adelaide. I had to fly back to Adelaide, fly back to Melbourne, pick up my wife, and then we flew to Adelaide, and I went straight for training. So I had in my mind that I was no good. I wasn't feeling too good either. But I went out and did a warm up with all the guys and that, and then I remember Curls. He called me over. I was like, obviously limp or whatever, and he called me over and he said, oh look, you need to go in and see Johnny Inns and get it strapped. And I said, oh, what will that do? He said, just go and strap it. So I go, no worries. So I went in there, I spoke to Johnny Inns and said, mate, Curls just said, you need to strap it. He said, what's that going to do? I said, mate, you go and tell him. You just need to strap it, all right? So anyway, they strapped it and I walked back out, and then Curls just looked at me and he said, now try and tear it, son.
2: Oh, wow.
0: Jeez, that's old school, isn't it? Well, this is the bloke we used to make you run out corkies.
2: Yeah, so this is...
1: Yeah, correct.
2: Yeah.
1: And it never went. Jeff Morris was in... He was in trouble too with the hemi. And, so we ended up missing the parade. We both got through training. And, and he came up to me after and he, he said to me, he said, oh, look, we'll have another fitness test Friday night. So, yeah, pull up tomorrow, go and get some treatment and all that.
2: Yeah.
1: So I said, no worries, okay. So it didn't tear, it just didn't go. So we went down at Lenny Smith's horse stables, actually, and we were on some machines there, Jeff and I, and we missed out on all the the parade and all that sort of thing.
2: Yeah.
1: We were obviously getting this done, and then we went back to training on the Friday night, and Bruce Linder and Flies and a few of the boys were just having some shots on goal, and then Jeff and I had a fitness test, and we both got through. Funny enough, and
0: rest
1: and
0: is then, history.
1: And then he said to me, he said, Tone, you'll take Davies. And I've gone, wow. The hamstring's pretty sore, Curls.
0: You kept him to two, Burjo. So come on, mate.
2: I was going to say, Tony, because earlier in the year he kicked a big bag on you, and I reckon it was young Winter at the time. He would have been young.
1: Peter, 15 goals.
2: And Curls, they said, why didn't you take him off him? He said, the young fellow had to stay there and learn a lesson.
1: Correct. Yeah,
2: and he was going to do the same to you.
1: Great
0: story.
2: But what a game itself. I've gone back because Roger Luders works here, Tony, and I've gone back and watched that game, and I could not believe the speed of ball movement. It is a phenomenal game to watch.
0: It's a great game.
2: Such a great game. Yeah. And we had a discussion about, I said the only reason Sturt stayed in it was a bloke called Michael Grant. He was amazing.
1: Correct.
2: And he explained to me that he said, we still haven't worked out who was on him. Have you got any idea who was on Michael Graham that day?
1: Now, I just can't go there because I've got a couple of good blokes that are backmen. There's been some conjecture there with who and what and where. And, I'm just not going to get into that conversation, boys.
0: Blame Bruce Linder.
2: Prez would have been up the other end. But
1: he was. Yeah, would up the other end.
2: What were your memories of the game, the celebration? Because it was a big moment. Hadn't won one since 1961.
1: Yeah, it was, obviously super special. To be able to get through the game first and foremost was pretty good. I know Jeff, he didn't pull up too well. I think he might have come off in the last quarter with his hammy. And I remember, because I strapped mine, I remember taking the strapping off my leg and it was just totally blue. It just didn't tear. I just bruised. So I was pretty happy to get through that. But the memory from winning it and sharing it with the boys, we meet a couple of times a year now. Different locations and have lunch together. And, some of the guys come from Melbourne. Michael Smith come over early in July, I think, for a get-together with the boys, and we all try and make it. So but it's pretty special.
0: Good.
1: It's a special group of guys, and, there's a lot of fond memories there. And, it's just something that you sit back now and you're pretty proud to be part of. Yeah, it was awesome.
2: Well, mate, you went on and coached a lot of teams. You did juniors at Westies. You also caretaked at the Glenelg for a little bit there for four games when Simo got the boot there. You had a lot of success. I reckon at Marion you coached a lot of premierships there as well.
1: No, I didn't actually.
2: Didn't get one.
1: Funny enough, I think that was in 1992. So that's where I started coaching and I only finished last year was my first year out of it. whether, you know, being assistant coach or coach, you know, kids. And at one stage I was an assistant at Westies, and then, you know, I coached the under-14s and then the under-15s and, yeah, I coached the under-19s there. You know, we had a pretty big year with 2002 and they won the 17s flag and the 19s flag and, you know, we had some... you know, that's when we lost a couple of kids too, you know.
2: Yes, I remember in the accident. Yeah, yeah.
0: So sad.
1: Yeah, so that was it was pretty
2: emotional,
1: pretty distressing
2: stuff.
1: And all that, and emotional. Mm. And, yeah, so, and we, you know, look, the guys are involved in that program. We still talk about it today and how we miss them. We talk about them and all that. So they're certainly not forgotten.
2: Yeah, great.
1: You know, it was a pretty significant time with what the boys did and all that. So, yeah, but, you know, yeah, I have been involved with coaching. But certainly with Marion, I was there for 6 years, played in 4 consecutive grand finals and lost them all, Timmy. So,
0: jeez, yeah, Joe, mate.
1: Win any, but, yeah, never mind. But it was a great grounding for me. And, yeah, then I moved on from there. And yeah,
2: got it right at Westies and the juniors too.
1: Yeah.
0: Hey, Joe, before you go, we do our research. I looked up Wikipedia, and I mean the accuracy of them is as bad as AI. You're down as a 6'2" versatile player, but at 83 kilo, there's no way you were 83 kilo.
1: I'm not now, mate, no.
0: Well, I played at 82. There's no way.
2: Burjo was, quite thin.
1: Yeah,
2: he was tall, he was thin, he was very athletic. Yeah.
0: Okay.
2: He was a whippet.
0: So we were the same playing weight.
2: Isn't that incredible?
0: So either I was fat or you were skinny.
2: He was. Maybe a bit of both, Burjo.
0: Yeah. What up, Burjo?
2: Hey, thanks for your time, mate. Really appreciate it.
1: No worries. Good on you, fellas.
2: Good man. And that's Where Are They Now? Tony Bird is the fullback of the 1983 West Adelaide Premiership team. What a side it was. Honestly, get on YouTube and watch it. It is one of the most entertaining football games you'll ever see.
3: Mm. How good's that? Can Westies go on and win another flag?
2: They're back in the finals.
3: They're back in the finals for the first time in over a decade. It's SA's biggest cover-up. 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We'll check your traffic. Riley O'Brien is in with us next.
5: Afternoon at Athol Park, a crash to look out for. Hanson Road near Athol Street, Chandler's Hill, a crash there, Chandler's Hill Road near Sugarloaf Road, and Parallel your Burst Waterway and Waterloo Corner Road near Park Terrace. Slow going for the drive home at the moment. South Road, Edwardstown, quite busy. 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
0: Well, Rob, you got the week off. How's it been?
25: It's been good, mate. The boys have had a few days off, so we had Monday, Tuesday off away from the club, and it's good to get a chance to reset with the week off, the way the results fell last week, and then back into training the last couple of days, and did a big main session today to get ready for next week.
0: So we've got 10 days of Tex watch. Has he torn his gluteus maximus, his clacker?
25: I think he's fine. No, he carries on a bit, Tex, so he's fine. He does nothing to report. He was up and about in the afternoon and running around doing silly stuff. So, no, he gets a bit tight. He's a bit old, as we know, so he's fine.
0: How good was that last game?
25: Unbelievable, wasn't it?
0: Six goals. What a send-off. What a champ.
25: Couldn't have scripted it much better, in that, especially that first quarter, kicking those early three goals, and he had half a broken heel there at the game, had a couple hundred of them. So, it was awesome. And the crowd was up and about. The Mexican wave. The Texican wave, they were calling it.
0: The Texican.
2: That is clever.
0: Well, I bumped into Tex on the Sunday, and he said he had a phone call or a text that night from Virgin saying, get out of my airspace.
25: The one on Himmelberg where he got pushed, I think. Yeah. He didn't get off the ground, I don't think.
0: No, he did. He did a frosty flop over that bloke's head.
25: It wasn't, that one was high. Yeah, yeah. Geez, no, I was worried there.
2: It wasn't the most delicate of landings, though, was it?
25: No, it wasn't that graceful.
0: He did an idea common itch. 10.
2: Nearly, yeah.
25: That would have been, bad. Start for night if that happened. Bad juju, so suck the air out of the joint.
2: But he did turn it on, as Rowie said. And the Broken Hill boys, were they rounded up in wagons and taken off afterwards?
25: Maybe later at the night, hotel or somewhere like that. But
0: sure, at the Vic Park Country Club, that beautiful place.
25: They had a function there on Sunday. Yeah. So Tex is very loyal to his mates back home, and they're always around the club, and they're a great bunch.
0: Yeah, good.
2: What's the surprise element of not having to play this week, you know, a real big bonus? How's the club sort of gone, that you're a beauty. We now get that week off. We get to prepare a little bit better rather than being that scrap of the wild card. That would have been nice.
25: Yeah, it certainly helped. I mean, that result last week with the Bulldogs and the Demons. So it certainly helps have a week to refresh, get ready to go, sort of reset and, I guess, take a breath and then have a home first final rather than an away first final. Mm.
0: So the Crows sample are out of finals. So is the entire squad training, or they've picked an extended AFL training squad?
25: Yeah, no, the whole squad is training. So the whole squad will keep training and be ready to go. There's a fair few guys still in the mix, and things can happen. So, but everyone's still there and getting after it and doing our match team together and stuff like that. So it's a good vibe down there.
0: What is the mood and confidence of the group? You know, what's the locker room talk? You know, get us inside the locker room. Do you hope that Melbourne win, or you don't care, or you think that, you know, the Dogs could get over Collingwood, or Collingwood over the Dogs? Do you even let your head venture down those paths?
25: It's a good question. It's a bit of a weird one with the way the wild card works. Actually, you could play three teams.
0: That's exactly right.
25: I didn't even know that was a thing until I read it the other day about the way it works with the highest qualified wild card winner. So Yeah, it's we haven't really looked into who we're going to play. I'm pretty confident in all those matchups, but the mood's great. The mood's awesome. The boys are up and about. I feel like we're sort of peaking at the right time of the year, and we've still got some improvement, but the weekend was great in terms of our offense, the way they moved the ball. Guys,
0: hooray!
25: Like, it was great, wasn't it?
0: 160 in the middle, points. Hooray!
25: That was great too. Isaac Rankin's peaking at the right time of year. God. Wow.
0: Is he out of contract?
25: Next year, I think.
0: Yeah, he's negotiating.
25: Yeah, far out.
0: Just turn it on, son. We put another couple of noughts on the end of that.
25: His last month, he's in the best part. Best player in the comp, you reckon, last month?
0: Easy. His numbers are better than
2: Dacos.
25: When the goals he's kicking too, and the things he's creating.
0: 35-4. Sorry about that.
25: Wouldn't want to be the one going to tag him in the in the next few weeks.
0: There was an idiot that said he's not a midfielder. Dump that. Did you dump that? I didn't mean to call you
2: it,
0: that.
2: He kept saying, "I want him forward. I want him forward. He's not a midfielder. He's not a midfielder.
0: Forward that can go in the midfield."
2: What do you say now?
0: He's a bloody midfielder. Well, I'd love to see it in the finals against the top team. Now, he's going to get some heat to him. Now, Dacos gets tagged every week. He's going to get the heat. I don't care who plays him that first final, he is going to get someone right up his lemonade and sass. Do you know what that's for?
25: I reckon he will have someone paying very close attention. And
0: Up his gluteus maximus.
2: Well, I asked... Yep,
25: exactly, in his back pocket.
2: I asked Sam Berry, I think it was last night, I just said, Bulldogs or Melbourne? Because I know Collingwood put a tag to Dawson, so I know they've got a guy that that'll run with. But the other two, do they ever put anybody to run with?
25: Testing me a little bit. I'm trying to think of Melbourne those teams specifically if they've got a
2: Melbourne seem like they're all out of tack. They don't seem like
25: I can't think of anyone in particular that goes and does those jobs but for Bulldogs? Those teams. Doesn't come to mind, but potentially, I mean, I'd be tagging if I was the opposition coach, but we'll wait and see.
0: Jay Viney will come back to Melbourne. He can do it.
2: Jack.
25: I'm not sure he's got the leg speed with Isaac. Isaac's probably the quickest guy I've ever seen run.
2: Yeah, Jackson inside.
0: How's little Archie going?
25: He's good. Yeah, he's fine. He probably could have last week, but it was good to ice him and have that luxury, and now he's primed because he's a big-time player. He's shown the last couple of years. This is exactly why we got him to the club, to play in finals and perform under the big lights.
0: Mm. Do you feel there's any pressure in that first final, no matter who you play and what happened last year, or you've been able to put that in a little compartment behind your heads and know that you've got the confidence in what you've done in your game and in your preparation?
25: Yeah, the talk with individuals and within the groups has been, all year, has been about the excitement to get back there.
0: That's it.
25: And
0: redemption.
25: A little bit of that, certainly for individuals that didn't play the way they would have wanted to. So I think guys have had that circled on their calendar since last year's finals. So I think it's more the excitement around getting back there, having another crack, having a swing, rather than that fear hasn't been talked about at all.
0: Yeah, okay. Do you got any comment on Geelong copying a $100,000 fine for another little clerical error, very similar to the Crows?
25: Yeah, they got the fine, didn't they, for concussion stuff.
0: Grand.
25: Yeah, it's probably sounds about right. A bit of a whack. But
0: Tex didn't wear a mask, got 50,000 on a plane during COVID.
25: I think we all lost lost our mind during COVID. Including the AFL and everyone else. But
0: 50 grand for not wearing a mask.
25: Yeah, mate, it was a crazy time. It was a crazy time to be alive for everyone looking back. But hopefully it doesn't happen again.
2: Riley, do you have a player manager?
25: Yeah, I do, yeah. Do you want to take the job?
2: Well, I was just thinking.
0: Who is your manager?
25: His name's Anthony McConville. He's based in Melbourne, yeah.
2: Oh, yeah, McConville. Fitzroy, wasn't it? I reckon.
25: No, he didn't play.
2: Play.
25: Maybe.
2: It wasn't McConville for, definitely. Look,
25: maybe in the Reds or something, maybe. Run the water.
2: Yeah. I was just thinking, look, I'm cheap. And you do got to be careful for what you pay for.
0: He takes 20%.
2: No, I won't take that much. 10? No way.
0: Nah. What does a player manager take?
25: About 4%, I reckon.
0: Yeah. Of everything you earn.
25: 4%, yeah.
0: They're not worth that.
25: And I think when they sign a commercial deal for a player, an appearance, they might take 20% clip of those things.
0: Why did Martin Pike's contract? Where's my 4%?
2: Well, you can deal with Martin. He's coming soon. He's doing Panem Norwood Union.
0: You are. Well done.
2: I'll take 2%, all right? But
25: 2%,
2: I'm
25: perfect.
2: Just on a serious...
25: And you can spend about half an hour on every show pumping me up.
2: Well, I'm do that now. So you're
25: getting
2: it for free. Exactly. I just was looking around at football clubs and I was thinking Riley O'Brien, who's playing in the sample, should be playing AFL. And I was thinking, I reckon Geelong need a ruckman.
0: They're after Rowan Marshall.
2: Yeah, well, they're when I go and see them.
0: This bloke is Rowan Marshall's backside. Yeah,
2: well, he's younger, fitter, more dynamic.
0: Haven't you? Have you wiped his backside?
25: Wiped each other a couple of times. We've had some good battles over the years, me and Rowan.
2: Yeah. Are you okay if I approach
25: you can do whatever you like. And I'll pay you 2%, mate. No worries.
2: 2%.
25: Just for being a good bloke and a great guy to come on air with.
0: But have you been mooted, touted? Seconded?
25: Nothing really, mate, to be honest. No. So, I'll be at the Crows.
2: Well, as your manager, I want you to be quiet from here. I'll handle him and I'll handle any other discussions regarding
25: manager, Geneva.
0: Yeah. I don't want to lose Rob.
2: No, well, I've got to tell you what, next year it's in the best interest of my client.
0: Here's what could change. We had a lot of people saying we needed three ruckmen in the All-Australian team. And not because, well, I'm telling you, next year could change where you could have two genuine ruckmen in your team. Genuine ruckmen.
2: Yeah.
0: And the third is a Riley Thilthorpe. You wait and see. Could shift.
25: Who knows, mate? Who knows? We'll wait and see. So
0: they could change a rule all of a sudden that, you know, the centre square's different.
25: Yeah, potential. That happened this year, obviously, but I don't think they'll be changing anything. But yeah, I'll be certainly putting my best foot forward and seeing what happens.
0: Well
25: so
0: done,
2: good on you, Rob. Well
0: good
2: done.
0: To see you, son.
4: Very good stuff.
2: So nothing else.
0: And can you make sure that Tex gets up? Can someone rub that bum of his?
25: I'll give him an elbow in the glute and just loosen it up for him. A couple of anti-inflams and he's fine.
4: Lovely. Good work. Hey, Timmy, were you thinking of Peter McConville?
2: That's him.
4: Played for Carlton and St Kilda. No Fitzroy, but that's all right. Pretty good.
2: No, he was around that area. He drove through it.
4: No, he drove through. Yeah, okay, that's exactly what it was. Right. Well done, Rob. All thanks to Biobin Swear Jar. They're pledged to do everything possible to make your bathroom and kitchen renovation experience the best it can be. They swear by it. 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
10: Down to 10 tonight, sunny tomorrow and 21. With the 6 o'clock news, I'm Mel Usher. There's been a house fire at Munoparra West. Liz O'Facity from the CFS says they were called to Hoss Court just before midday.
12: On arrival, crews found the structure, including an attached carport and detached granny flat, fully involved in fire. Firefighters worked to contain and extinguish the blaze, successfully preventing its spread beyond the property. Despite these efforts, both structures and their contents were destroyed.
10: Two pets, a cat and a rabbit, perished in the blaze. The damage bill has been put at $1 million. There's been a nasty incident involving a lawnmower at Springton. A woman was taken to hospital this afternoon. It's understood she has suffered serious injuries. There are grave fears for at least 34 Australians, including two boys, missing near the Nepal-Tibet border after the area was hit by flash flooding. It's thought a glacier collapsed and that's to blame. More than 1,300 people are missing in total. 177 deaths have been confirmed. Unions are slamming Qantas for blaming jet fuel prices for a drop in profits. The airline says price spikes caused by the Middle East conflict are responsible for a $420 million hit to earnings as they post a $2.06 billion pre-tax profit. The Transport Workers Union is pushing for a new pay deal for ground staff. National Secretary Michael Caine says today's announcement is obscene.
13: The eye-watering scale of a $2 billion underlying profit, or Qantas crying poor about it at the same time as providing a 17% pay increase to the board. Alan Joyce would be proud.
10: Two WA men have fronted court in Perth, charged over a major global cyber attack. More from Jamie Smith.
14: Cyber criminal group Team PCP allegedly distributed malicious code to over 1,000 organisations through routine updates to development software. It allegedly granted access to user credentials, which the syndicate used to hold the companies to ransom. Investigations by federal and WA police, as well as the FBI, led to a 21-year-old man from Perth's western suburbs being arrested, along with a 23-year-old from Mandurah. The FBI believes the younger man is the group's leader.
10: Bendigo Bank customers are being locked out of online banking and the app as a widespread network outage hits services across the country. Branches and customer support are also affected, but card payments and ATMs are still working. And a local tribute to Dolly Parton has bobbed up on Brighton Beach. Artist Sue Norman has etched a picture of Dolly and a butterfly in the sand. Now turning to 5AA sport, and Taylor Walker left Crows training at Westlakes early today. There were reports he pulled up sore. Riley O'Brien has told Roey and Timmy G he's okay.
25: There was nothing to report. He was up and about in the afternoon and running around doing silly stuff. So, no, he gets a bit tight. He's a bit old, as we know, so he's fine.
10: The AFL says Geelong didn't intend to conceal Jake Colajanny's concussion waiver from the league. Alex Riddell has the story.
15: The AFL has fined the Geelong Football Club $140,000 after an independent review found the Cats breached league rules by not lodging the waiver that would have reduced Geelong's exposure to legal risk if Jake Colajanny suffered another concussion. AFL CEO Andrew Dillon says the Cats should have lodged variations of the contract with the league.
16: Geelong had a big call to make in relation to Jake Colajanny's future, and they did almost everything right.
15: While AFL Commission Chairman Craig Drummond says he accepts the findings of the independent review.
17: As the president at that point in time, I apologise for that administrative failure.
15: Colajanny has not played at any level since the waiver became public, but has this week trained with the club's VFL side.
10: And a big honour for one of our Matildas at a home game for the Yankees.
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1: Down to 10 tonight, sunny tomorrow and 21, mostly sunny Saturday 21 and cloud clearing on Sunday 18. Right now it's 16 degrees. Now let's hear what's happening on Nine News tonight.
3: Thank you, I'm Brenton Wrangless. 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
14: 10 minutes after six here on this Thursday night. Craig Foster very shortly from Stan Sport as we talk English Premier League. We were just talking Crows with Riley O'Brien as they enter finals next week. They'll take on either the Western

0: Bulldogs, Collingwood or Melbourne. Carlton, it won't be the case because they will not be the highest ranked winner in any way possible. But teams have just come out at the moment for the games over the next couple of nights and some exciting changes. Tim English returns for the Western Bulldogs. Isaac Quainer and Patrick Lipinski are in for Collingwood with Scott Pendlebury, one of the outs. And Jake Melksham and Jack Viney are back for Melbourne. And for one change for Carlton, Nick Haynes comes back in. Big out as well for Melbourne. Jake Lever won't be playing. So there's a whole host of changes for a big weekend of wildcard footy.
1: Should I do it? Can't win.
0: Who? Oh. Melbourne?
1: Melbourne cannot win.
2: No chance.
3: Wow.
0: So that would mean Collingwood or the Bulldogs would be a Crows opponent.
1: Play the Crows. Well, that's what I'd be planning for. And I think it'd be the Collingwood. They're just better in these games. Their system's better in finals.
0: They do play well, historically. Very good.
2: Good stuff. I tell you what, Stan, sport expert and, friend of show now. We're going to go through the Premier League Week 1. Craig Foster, welcome.
4: Yes, how are you guys? Always good to chat.
2: Excellent. Well, what a first round it was. Firstly, I reckon we spoke about it. We thought Arsenal, you know, getting an easy kill in Coventry coming up for their first game back into the Premier League. I thought that was a bit cruel, but it was good to see Ipswich Town, who came up, have a good win as well.
4: Yeah, a couple of the promoted ones went well. Coventry not too good, obviously, as you say. You know, they won it last year, the championship, and, you know, broke all sorts of records, scored the most goals and the rest, but it's very different when you get into the Premier League, and it's a huge, huge step up. You saw that very clearly. I mean, Coventry weren't even really in the game. They were just on a completely different level. They looked like they'd come out of a lower league. So there's a lot of growth they're going to have under Frank Lampard there immediately. Ipswich did well. That was good to see. And, of course, you also had Hull City. The other one who was promoted, only finished sixth last year, but they've picked up a little superstar who happens to be wearing the green and gold,
2: yes.
4: And they also did well. So it was a good weekend for the promoted team.
1: No, well done. My story's the Spurs losing 3-0 to Brentford. They're in the relegation zone. And let's get used to that, Foss. I reckon their manager will clip him if he loses his first home game.
4: No, that's just unbelievable what happened there. De Zerbi, I mean, he did a brilliant job at the end of last season, obviously. You know, they were in real deep trouble. Took them over when they were 17th and only a point, I think, above West Ham. It could well have gone down. And he did such a fantastic job. You know, we all thought, okay, coming into the season after a pre-season as well, you know, you've strengthened a bit as well. You've got Tonali and others, and all of a sudden you're going to put on a good performance. And it was rubbish from Spurs.
1: Yes.
4: It was so poor that it just was deja vu, you know, and all the Spurs fans, oh my God, don't tell me we're back here again. So let's see what happens, you know, in the next couple of weeks. But I tell you what, they have to, you know, he's going to have to show much more than what they did in the first game.
1: Yeah, and Liverpool 2-2 with Newcastle, always a lot of interest around Liverpool. How do you think they're going to shape up this year, Foss?
4: Yeah, that's a good question. I think it's going to be the most unpredictable season for a very long time, except for the Gunners. Like, the Gunners could very easily actually run away with it a bit. Because there's only two seasons ago when Liverpool were good, Slot's first year, and they actually won by 10 points, right?
2: Yeah.
4: And now that's with Guardiola, Manchester City. You know, that's with Arsenal, you know, still in, you know, who were really building and finished second and were used to getting very close. So if they can do it, and you've got Gunners now in the position where they're in, where they've actually strengthened, and, you know, everyone else around them is really struggling. So, you know, you saw Manchester United struggle. Of course, you know, you saw Spurs struggle, although, you know, they expect to be in that top six anyway. Probably only of all of the ones who want to be pushing for the title, it was only Chelsea who got the job done. And even then, you know, it was only 3-2 against Fulham. So I think Arsenal are going to be consistent, and that's the problem for the rest of the league, because everyone else has got a new coach, new players, largely, and they're trying to rebuild.
2: Good call. Well, I was just looking at round two, and Coventry get a chance to play somebody that was in their league prior, so they get a chance to bounce back against Hull City. But Hull, of course, full of confidence after that win against Man U.
4: Yeah, well, that was a phenomenal performance from Hull, and I was going to say a phenomenally bad performance from Manchester United. And again, a bit like Spurs, here we are again. You know, it's like, you must be joking. I thought that Carrick was going to easily bring him into the season in a much better position. And all of a sudden, you know, they might even be, you know, top three challenging this season, but no. But then it was great to see in the 64th minute, all of a sudden the young Aussie, only 18 years old, comes on, did a brilliant, brilliant job just defending the penalty area, 2-0 up, and just defending against a Manchester United who were trying to break them down. So it was a nice way for Lucas Harrington, this budding superstar, and he is a potential superstar, this kid, you know, to come on. They're already winning, they're at home, you know, they're playing well, everyone's confident, and he's just got to hang on. And then, of course, during the week, they played Stoke City only yesterday in the League Cup, English Football League Cup, and they won on penalties. And Lucas Harrington started. And, in fact, he was given man of the match.
3: Wow.
4: In that game. In only his first full game. He's only been there 2 weeks.
3: Yeah.
4: So, you know, it was only, what, 6 months ago he was playing in the A-League. So that is unbelievable from an 18-year-old kid. You know, I think he's, yeah, there's no question he's one of the most highly credentialed and sought-after 18-year-old defenders in the world right now. And if this is, you know, how he's adapted so quickly to Premier League quality, well, he's going to be one hell of a player.
2: Can't wait for the next World Cup. 4 years away. I had a look at Aston Villa's result. They absolutely got smacked by Brighton 4-0. I'm a bit concerned for them. They got Arsenal on Monday.
4: Yeah, that's right. Well, so many of the clubs need to bounce back, as we were saying, and the big ones. And Villa is one of them, you know, in Champions League, in Europe, of course. Brilliant season last year. Won the Europa League as well, which would, you know, which would also put them into the top European competition. So that means they're in a lot of competition. They're in at least four competitions and a very, very hard Champions League, which means you need a strong squad. And you'd want to build on what they did last year. And I feel sorry for the fans and even the players, because what's happened is they've taken decades to get back to where they should be. Aston Villa are a big, big club. You know, and when I was growing up in the 80s, they were a giant club of English football. And then all of a sudden they get back, they win a European title after all that time, and, you know, everyone leaves. They sold Tielemans out of there. They sold Morgan Rogers, went across to Chelsea, and, of course, he scored a goal and did great there. And then Ollie Watkins also wants away. So, you know, poor old Emery, one of the coaches of the season last year, here he is, all of his top players, you know, out the door, and he's having to rebuild again. So, you know, expectations, I think, are lower than what they were at the end of last season. It's half the team's gone, and all of a sudden, you know, they started so poorly against Brighton, a very good Brighton. But, you know, if you go 2, 3, 4 weeks, you know, without really starting to get your team together, you'd be in trouble.
1: Yeah, well, changing tack a bit. Italy have told FIFA President Gianni Infantino to tell your story walking, buddy. We're not backing you. You're out of here.
4: Yeah, well, it's a shame he hasn't gone already. You know, he shouldn't let the door hit him on the bum on the way out. But he's hanging on for dear life. He's hanging on by the fingernails. He can't have much left, but the reality, guys, is doesn't really matter what he's done. He's done some horrendous things, in my view, just from a basic ethics point of view and, you know, due process, you know, trying to sell off part of the World Cup out without telling anyone and then trying to force it on all the federation, all that stuff.
2: Terrible.
4: But the simple reality is the politics of the game is this. There's 211 member federations around the world, and many of them will support him, because that's how you purchase your votes. That's how you get power base.
2: Yeah.
4: You know, and whether it's, you see a lot of, you know, some Latin Americans, South Americans, some Africans, some Asians, you know, he still has a lot of support because, you know, he makes promises and he looks after certain areas of the world using those FIFA funds. And you know, and those people are coming out and saying, oh, he's been great for us, so we think he should stay. So March is the election. You know, I'm hoping that there'll be a good candidate put up and that, you know, change can be made. But in football, you can never be too confident.
1: Do they need to change the constitution or the system that is the FIFA? It just seems to be open up to, well, let's just say brown paper bags.
4: Yeah, it's a different type of, you know, if you like, corruption these days. It's, you know, the use of the FIFA funds to, you know, effectively garner support in different areas of the world by telling them, sometimes rightly, look, you guys have been forgotten over here, and I'm going to make sure you got this stadium or this, you know, that's been going on forever. So, yes, they need some good external safeguards around that. He basically gutted the ethics committee, and that's what Eby's supposed to do. So I think it needs broader reform. You know, the fans around the world, even some of the former players, are coming out now saying, okay, look, we have Blatter. This guy's been there 10 years. He now wants to also go for another few years when he's supposed to step down because of maximum terms. So, you know, they're just very Trumpist. You know, they're just, the rules don't apply to them. He's just changing them as he goes. So really we need to have a think about what sort of reform, what sort of structure of FIFA is going to work in the interests of the whole world at the same time as trying, you know, maintain a high standard of ethics. That's a big challenge.
2: Not wrong there, Craig. Brilliant as usual. Thank you very much for your time. We'll speak to you again.
4: Pleasure.
2: That's Craig Foster, Stan Sport and Socceroo legend, giving an update on EPL and also FIFA, which, gee whiz.
1: It's one of those great sports that start that you have more than a passing interest. Yeah. I'm always keen to see who wins over the weekend. You know, I wouldn't get up in the morning and watch them, but God, I love the Premier League.
2: There you go. Get on Stan Sport. You can watch it anytime you feel like.
0: You absolutely can. 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
0: It is 25 minutes after 6. We've enjoyed all your calls tonight. Lots of very good calls. I'm looking forward tomorrow to 3:30 p.m. here at 5AA.
2: Ooh,
0: very
2: hello.
0: Significant event is occurring. Shane from North Haven will be rocking up.
2: Massive.
0: I cannot wait.
1: Get
0: to
1: have your
0: meet
1: mobile
0: Shane.
1: Phone number. Have at least three forms of
2: identification.
1: 100
2: points. 100 points.
1: Points. Correct.
2: Yep.
1: I need your Medicare card.
2: Yep.
1: Your passport. Your driver's license.
2: And we'll steal your identity.
1: Yeah, done.
0: Let's not shortchange him. He better get his full case of
2: full
0: Cooper's
2: carton,
0: Pale
2: Ale. Full carton.
1: Yeah, he will. Infantino, this is a text,
0: yep.
1: Is as bad as Geelong. FIFA sound like they're as bad as Geelong in the AFL.
0: There's a link.
1: No, I tell you what, FIFA's worse.
0: Yeah, I think they win.
2: That was
0: big. I think FIFA win.
2: That was big what he was trying to do.
0: Yeah.
2: Bit sneaky.
0: Sneaky.
1: Oh, here's
0: very
1: a good one
0: sneaky.
1: As we go to it.
0: Sneaky
1: break.
0: Like what, Tim?
1: What's bigger?
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1: Well, the AFL's negotiated outcome is alive and well. Geelong copped the $100,000 fine. Now, they got $40,000 whacked on it. It was suspended. At best, a kiddie mistake. At worst, another deceitful, inverted commas, clerical error. Joining us, Herald Sun and Fox Footy's John Ralph. Ralphie, welcome.
25: Hello, gentlemen. That sounds like gibberish for me from Andrew Dillard, and not for the first time. Now, I'm sure that there wasn't enough there to suspend players or to see the new commissioner, who of course comes straight from Geelong, step down. But for him to say that that Geelong had the best interests of the player at heart, they had their own interests at heart, and their interest was not getting sued by College Asney. And that's the real challenge here. You know, they absolutely were aware of the fact that they wanted him to play on. They knew there was an amber diagnosis in terms of the AFL concussion panel, which is not their fault, which is problematic in itself. And I think they found a scenario where they basically said to the player, you play on, but if you get concussed and you get brain damage, well, don't sue us. And then they didn't tell the AFL or the AFLPA or his manager. And it's staggering to think that not one person on the Geelong board or the administration thought, we probably should tell one of those parties. Mm-hmm. I think it's very generous to think that they didn't do that by conscious choice. I think they did it because they were trying to save their bums, and they knew that that waiver, whatever you want to call it, would be very quickly knocked on the head by any of those three parties.
1: Ralphie, well said, and summed it up brilliantly. It was deceitful beyond belief. Now, will the King's Council findings be made public? I'd love to read that little summary.
25: We get an edited summary, and as you know, the edited summaries don't tend to have the real nitty-gritty in them. And so what we were told there is that the board had some knowledge of the waiver, the process that was underway, but as part of the AFL's press release today, they said that never went back to the board at Geelong. And so again, we're left with this situation where Craig Drummond comes out feeling and looking squeaky clean. We're not really sure exactly what he knew. Now, he has been up in the last half an hour in front of the media, which is great to see that he's up there. Now, how much is it going to impact upon his credibility? Again, I've made the points with you guys before. You know, if he has to stand in judgment of an Isaac Rankin-style situation, you know, leading into a final series, is he impacted? Of course he is. And it's only over the fullness of time about whether we work out that dead man walking is the wrong expression, but whether his capacity to leverage punishments on other clubs is so compromised that he's not the man for the job. Yeah. Only in the fullness of time we're going to work that one out.
1: That's spot on. And there's such a thing as corporate governance, certainly with a commission, which is the judge, the executioner, and the lawyer, so to speak. Did AFL Chair Craig Drummond preside over the findings? Was he sitting there, or did he excuse himself?
25: Well, we're told that he excused himself. And the challenge here again, isn't it, when a party launches an investigation? You know, I mean, let's not start impinging, and let's not start impugning the credibility of King's Councils, because you know that's going to be very costly. But I think as a general principle, the AFL, if it is to launch an inquiry, would be very aware of what the resolution would be. You don't tend to bring someone in who's going to, you know, throw all manner of outcomes out there that might actually undermine the AFL. So I think you know what I'm trying to get out there without getting sued by the AFL or a King's Council.
2: Well played. here's a question that probably hasn't been brought up. Where does this leave College Asney?
25: Well, he's screwed. That's what he is, yeah, unfortunately. And that's the real challenge. I was trying to find a delicate way to say that.
2: Yeah.
25: So there is a qualifying final or a preliminary final coming up. He won't be playing in that one. Certainly Geelong has already told him that they won't be giving him a contract. The real challenge now, and this is not all on Geelong, is that no other club would be able to pick him up. And so again, you know, we can criticise Geelong and the AFL all we want, but what happens from here is really important. Mm. So this amber guideline is just ridiculous.
2: That's what I said.
25: You know, the best and brightest of the world, neuroscientists, all those people, you know, people with legal responsibilities, basically spend months coming up with a conclusion that we don't really know. Now, that's completely untenable in the AFL world.
2: Mm.
25: There are always going to be some challenges and some nuances and some grey areas there. But, you know, I do feel a level of sympathy when the concussion panel says to Geelong, well, it's amber, you know, it's not a no, it's not a yes, it's somewhere in between. So, again, I mean, it was up to them to try and find a work through for this one. It just wasn't up to them to find a work through that excluded three such significant parties.
2: That was the thing. We're sitting here sort of going 100,000 and Andrew Dillon says why it was so high, and we're going, well, gee whiz.
1: Really?
2: In comparison to some of the other fines that have happened, and Port Adelaide were one of those that got the HIA protocols, you know, incorrect in the heat of battle. Allaire and Lockie Jones clash heads. There was 100,000 put against that. And you go, I don't know where the parity is. I see a lot of disparity, but I don't see where the parity is in this one, because this is well thought out and had plenty of time to actually be presented to the AFL.
25: Yeah, and I suppose too that you think about the way forward, and you know, Geelong's been better than anyone else in regards to the way it does business, and a lot of that is about it's keeping its own IP really close to its chest.
2: Yeah, I admire them as a club, don't worry.
25: Yeah, so I suppose what we would love here is, okay, I mean, you and I, we don't care if it's 100,000 or 400,000, that's really immaterial. I think what we feel like is that there's a level of secrecy with Geelong and the way they do business, and, you know, at times a lack of accountability. I mean, we've all tried to investigate stories at Geelong that other clubs would say, okay, is it, the right thing to do is to try and, you know, reply to these things, whereas Geelong just stonewalls, you know, on multiple of these issues. And so, you know, I would love to think that Geelong would be more open now and would say, okay, have we been a bit mean and tricky? Have we been overly secretive in some of these manners? Could we find a way to, you know, be more open and transparent to our fans and to the competition? I don't think that's likely to happen. And so I think the big question we would say is Geelong going to change any of its practices, whether it's over third parties or whether it's over contract or whether it's over this thing? And I think the answer is probably no. So out of this whole drama, Geelong's view would be move along, nothing to see. Here we got a smack on the wrist, just like we got a smack on the wrist over the third party stuff. But, you know, we'll just keep marching ahead. And that to me is a really negative aspect of this outcome.
1: Yeah. So CEO of Geelong, Steve Hocking, will keep having missteps.
25: Yeah. And that's the challenge. And of course, Steve comes from the AFL and, you know, Geelong before that. Simon Kelleher, who's the, you know, the guy who has been involved with a lot of the third party stuff. He is now at the AFL as well, and then Craig Drummond, and so we go back and forth. And the challenge here again, as so many clubs would say, when the AFL is investigating itself, it always comes up with the right outcome. Yeah, that's what a commission is for. You know, but so there's a lot of disgruntlement. Yeah, and I suppose the challenge here is that Craig Drummond had made such a really decent fist of listening to clubs, being more transparent, being more open about the way the AFL would do business. And then a bloke we were really encouraged by, now he's, you know, undermined in terms of his authority. You know, we don't want to kick clubs. We don't want to kick the AFL. We would love to see a really transparent and accountable AFL and clubs who work together to get great outcomes.
1: Yep.
25: But that's not the case right now, which is a challenge.
1: Yeah, certainly not a deterrent. Well, we got you. The Sydney Five, do you think there'll be any Vic police charges?
25: I shouldn't answer that. I think it's really, you know, it's problematic in regards sometimes to getting these charges to stick. And so the fact that we haven't even seen these players interviewed yet, you know, I think probably the only one who would be more likely to get charges would be Isaac Heaney. Isn't it amazing as well? You know, I asked a player manager the other day, I said, what would he have been on in regards to the third-party stuff, or more to the point that, you know, the all of the sponsorship, and he said maybe sort of $500,000 or $1 million.
2: Right.
25: He said he would never get any of that back, you know, so I don't think we should feel sympathy for Isaac given the situation. But isn't it amazing just how quickly you can change your life with something stupid? Now, you know, he'll play football again, whether for, you know, for Sydney or another team, and he'll make lots of money as well. But extraordinary how quickly, you know, you can make one dumb decision that ruins your football club's chances and, you know, ruins your reputation for the rest of your life. So the challenge here is that, you know, you know, there have been these kind of cases where it can be years before a decision is made over charges. So this is going to hang over Sydney's head or whoever the players go to. It can hang over their head for that long. That's the real challenge here, that, you know, when the AFL does things, that it runs to the beat of its own drum. But, you know, the Victoria Police don't give a stuff about Sydney's premiership chances this year or next.
2: Ralphie, there has been rumblings out that more of those five players won out. Is it all five? Is it going to be a lot of them sort of finding new homes?
25: Well, the challenge is that there's some players who feel like they were hard done by, but, you know, we don't exactly know how long some are in the room for. You know, Nick Blakey is one who I think feels like he had limited involvement. He feels like he was the scapegoat. You know, I think the challenge will be with Sydney as well. I'm sure that, you know, as this has happened, there'll be more reports that have come through about their conduct or otherwise. And so I think Sydney and these players have got a level of frustration with each other that probably by the end of trade period, if the charges were you know, not sustained, or if those players were told you won't be charged, I think they would likely move on. I just think that, you know, what's trade period? It's sort of 4 or 5 weeks away.
2: Yeah.
25: It's so short, you know, it would seem unlikely that there'll be any resolution either way. Mm. And so I would think that Sydney would have to probably work through it with these players across next year. I think the challenge would be as well for these clubs. They've all got AFLW players. They've all got sponsors. We've seen with the Kyle Sandilands of the world, it's pretty easy to get cancelled now. And so, you know, you think that all these clubs have such massive sponsors. What would happen if Sydney all of a sudden said, okay, we'll bring in Nick Blakey. Yeah, I would imagine. Is it the Mad Witches? Is it the group, the lobbying group, who's trying to, you know, get people cancelled for good or bad reasons? I just think clubs will be absolutely petrified of bringing in any of these five players in the coming months. It doesn't mean it won't be the end of next year, but, you know, that's a challenge that Sydney's going to have players who are disgruntled or they're disgruntled with the players for a whole year. It feels like this is a thing that's going to bring down their premiership hopes next year as well as this year.
1: Oh, God, it's just an awful story on every level. It's lose-lose. Ralphie, as always, thanks for your time.
25: Thanks, guys. I know they're difficult ones to work through, but we do it to the best of our ability with what we can say at times.
2: Yeah, well done, Ralphie.
1: You do it as good as any, mate. Ralphie. Thank you, Herald Sun and Fox Footy.
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6: Joining us, 36ers new coach Trevor Gleeson. Welcome.
7: G'day, boys. Thanks for the invite.
6: Have you settled in?
7: I have. Beautiful day last Sunday. Then I got reminded Monday, Tuesday, winter.
6: Yeah, we're heading into a real mild period now. We get to 22, 25s. Mate, you'll love it here, Trev.
7: Looking forward to it.
6: You'll love it more when we win.
7: Yes, I will. Yeah, a lot more smiles on the faces when that happens.
6: Yeah. How's the roster coming on? Are we set? We're done? We've got no more imports?
7: No, we're all set. We signed a replacement player today. Bull Qual was going to be out for a little bit, so yeah. We knew that. He's just recovering from his knee, so we signed a local kid in there and Jacob doing a great job for us. Good. So, we're doing the boys are doing hard work at the moment. It's pre-season, so
6: good.
7: It's
6: good.
7: It's head down, bum up.
6: We had Bull in the other day. Mm. What a lovely lad.
7: Great kid.
6: And he's trained against the clown I hate out at Sydney. He used to play for us. What's his name?
7: Davis. Kendrick.
6: Kendrick. Yeah. Bloody. He said he used to lick him. He used to wipe the floor with him. Cannot wait to get back. And now he's going to be guarding him training when he's right.
7: Yes.
6: Our superstar.
7: Yeah, and that's Bryce just Cox,
6: so that's going to be great.
7: Get him on the court later on this year and looking forward to it.
8: What have you been doing so far? I must admit, and you didn't catch me, I had a little spying moment on your training session, and I was down at the Port Adelaide Football Club. You guys used the courts there, and I could hear the racket going on, and I said, what's going on? They said, that's the 36ers. So I just peeked through the little gap and had a look. Now, the thing I picked up immediately was, and what I loved, was the intensity of training. The intensity of training. And an old coach of mine used to say, that's the way you train because that's the way you play. And I loved it.
7: Yeah, and that's the level we want to get to. We want to be elite. We want to be the top of the mountain, and we got to get there. You don't get there by hoping and wishing. And from my experience, you got to do the hard work on the ground. And we've had some really competitive. The guys have been great, working really hard at the moment. They're getting a little bit sore, a little bit tired, a little bit grumpy.
8: It's all right, it's pre-season.
7: It is. That's what it's pre-season for. So we're getting building some good foundations.
8: Oh, if I wasn't abusing the fitness coach, you know, we weren't having fun. That was what it was about. I love it. The NBL Blitz, which is always a good one to get some game time and experience and the like, is that held in Bendigo this year?
7: Bendigo, yeah.
8: So they're going to hold that there. That's September. That's probably what you're doing all this for. That gives you a nice little look at where you're developing, isn't it?
7: Yeah, it gives us, you know, we want to put different personnel on the court, so you've got different chemistry. And look, these guys are know each other for, you know, played last year and they were a tight unit, but now they're coming up with a new system on the offense and defense. So We're just trying to get that gel and get that chemistry back on the court.
8: Excellent. What's your background? Because we were chatting earlier, you had great success in Perth, but you're a Warrnambool boy. So
7: Country Victoria.
8: How was your journey into NBL?
7: Yeah, well, I played sport, had, very sporting family. All brothers played football and swimming and just played all the time, played a couple of Australian championships. And I had an accident when I was 18. I couldn't play sport anymore, so... Oh. That really fast-forwarded me into coaching. It was the only really way that I could stay involved in sport. And I coached all the way from juniors to seniors to females, and then cracked a job with the Bullets in 1997.
8: Wow.
6: What was your accident?
8: Nearly 30 years ago.
7: I had a hydraulic door. Came down like a guillotine on my back. So, spent a couple of months in hospital staring at the ceiling, had to learn how to walk again. And all that. So the playing days were over then. So,
6: 18,
7: Yeah, it was, I played my first AFL game, just in the local in Warrnambool at 16. So I wasn't too bad. I probably would have played locally. Certainly wouldn't have played at the higher level. Yeah.
6: Okay. You spoke about your new system. How different is this system to what we're used to?
7: Yeah, a little bit different. Obviously, the practice is a little bit more intense. So we want to get after teams. We really want to be aggressive. We want to be on the front foot.
6: Yep. Up and down the floor.
7: Up and down, creating pressure, trapping, and getting out and running, finish at the rim. Yeah. So that's kind of been the backbone of my coaching philosophy for...
6: Attack.
7: Attack.
6: Can you get down to the Crows and tell them how to attack? Get back at them?
7: Yeah.
6: Offensive rebounds. Are we going to address that? Three-pointers. Actually, rebounds, the boards themselves last year probably let us down a little bit.
7: Well, we have a saying in pre-season, rebound forgives all sins. So you can make a mistake as long as you crash and get the board. So a big part of us is we have rule number one, get the ball.
6: Yep.
7: Just nice and simple, get the ball. And I don't mind a couple of our guys crashing to get the ball and being competitive, and we certainly want to get that.
6: Okay, and who are our big boys underneath the boards to do that? Same as last year. Oh, is that Humphreys is one?
7: Yeah, and you got Xylem. I think he was number two on the rebound at 10. Mm-hmm. But we want multiple efforts. We want multiple guys making that move. And as soon as we get it, we want some speed out of the backcourt and putting the defense under pressure.
6: So next Thursday we play Illawarra. That's in the Blitz. We got then Cairns not many days later on the 5th, and our first game's September 19th. As I said, we're a month away from it. Are you in front, behind, right on target? You've coached a lot. You've coached sustained success in multiple championships. Looking at this team, knowing what you know, are you about where you want to be?
7: I think you have a coach in pre-season, you're always behind the ball. Okay. It's just to keep it sharp. So I think not too many coaches will go out a month out to their first game and say, oh, yeah, we're on track. So we've still got a fair bit of work to what we want to achieve. But I love our intensity. I love how the guys are buying into what we're doing. And I love how tight the group is. So they're things that we're fast-tracked.
6: Yeah. Bryce Cotton going to get some help?
7: Yeah, well, Bryce is obviously 6-time MVP.
6: How good is he?
7: Yeah, and look, I had the pleasure of coaching Bryce for 5 years. And not only a great player, he's a good person.
6: He's a great human.
7: And he's a great professional. Teaching the young kids how to be professional. It's one thing to get paid as a professional, but a different thing to be a professional.
6: Yep.
7: And that's how you train, your work ethic, your extra work, and looking after your body, your diet. He ticks all those boxes.
6: Yeah. Deontay Williams, have I pronounced that name right?
7: That's it, yeah.
6: Tell us about him.
7: He's a young kid, very athletic, from New South Wales. So we picked him up as a development player. We see a really bright future for him. Very, very quick. Yeah. And you'll see him explode to the basket throughout the year.
6: Good.
7: Yeah, really good. Can get up there, throw it down quite easy. Yeah.
6: Yeah.
7: Yep.
6: Oh, good.
8: Speaking with 36ers head coach Trevor Gleeson, I've read here Adelaide's vision for the future was, and what they were looking for in a head coach, really aligned with my principles and my experience. What are some of your principles?
7: Well, unity, playing for one, and watching from the outside, like I was in Japan last year or the last couple of years, and just to see the passion and the atmosphere at the Adelaide Entertainment Centre and how the players fed off that. That's a great environment. And when I sat down with Grant and Mike and just said, well, what's your vision? What do you want to achieve? And it certainly ticked a lot of boxes that I look forward to, come here and work.
8: Great. when you went away and you've been in the NBA, been in Japan, what are some of the things that opened your eyes up? You went, oh, I haven't tried that or haven't been there and done that.
7: Well, I guess the biggest thing from the NBA was you're coaching guys on anywhere from $20 to $50 million.
8: Yeah.
7: And they are not only the best athletes in the world, they're tall, they're quick, but also they don't get there taking shortcuts. They got a great ego. Mm. Okay. So you have to learn how to relate to them. You have to learn
8: especially
7: how
8: Aussies.
7: Yeah.
8: We're not like that, are we?
7: No.
8: Naturally.
7: Well, yeah. They're over in American culture is so much what's in it for me.
8: Yeah.
7: And they play for the name on their back.
8: Yeah.
7: Whereas Australia play for the name on the front, the team jersey. So why Australians do so well over the NBA.
8: Right.
7: And just look, I work with a couple of good coaches of Nick Nurse and Doc Rivers, probably Hall of Fame coach. Yeah. And just how they communicate with Giannis, how they communicate with the rock star, where I'm probably a little bit more forced and direct.
8: Yep.
7: They kind of massage a little bit to get the same answer. So it was a good experience to sit back there and watch how they do it.
8: Well done. Good pick.
6: What's your favourite Japanese whiskey?
8: Oh, I love
6: that. Oh, yeah. My gills lately.
7: It's a very smooth whiskey too. Yeah.
6: Oh, no peat or smoky or ashy.
7: No, there's no aftertaste. It's nice and smooth. Yeah. And they have good beer over there too, mate.
6: They do.
7: Yeah.
6: They
7: a lot of different ones that we don't get
6: over
7: here.
6: We might need to get on it after your first win, Trev.
7: Yeah, I don't mind.
6: I sleep down there pretty much every home game.
8: I'm happy to hold off until we win the championship. I will hold off until then. That's my discipline and my focus, my intensity on this season.
6: We were a shot / rebound away from winning it last year.
8: Yeah.
6: We spoke about
8: seconds.
6: That when you first
8: seconds.
6: Got it. Seconds. Mm. I mean, we're in... Oh, God. How are the boys? Because of your group's there.
7: Yeah.
6: And you said to me, all the hard work starts again.
7: Yeah.
6: They're going to hand you that same spot.
7: Well,
6: took it to the fifth game.
7: I said to the guy, you should be so proud of that. That's a great achievement. But it's over. I don't want you living in the past.
8: Yeah,
7: That happened last year. It's all the money in the world won't bring that back. We're on a new journey.
6: Yep.
7: Yeah, we've got new players. We've got a new coach.
6: Yep.
7: You can't hang on to what you did last year. And a lot of teams do that. They win a flag. They're so happy and said, we weren't as good as what we did last. Mm. It's a new journey.
6: Yeah.
7: And I learnt that along the way and I made a few mistakes. So every year that you're going forward. So yes, tick that box. You did really well. Fell short. End of story. Didn't win.
6: Mm.
7: Now, our journey is to get to the top of the mountain and we've got to do the work to get there.
6: I bet you can't wait for that first home game. I know it's round two, Cairns, Taipans. This place rocks, I'm telling you. I said to Grant Kelly last year, come that finals, that game three.
8: When you were hobnobbing next to the Premier. I remember it well.
6: No, I was. Where Bryce Cotton, I'm not going to say it was a fluke, but he got the rebound.
8: Yeah.
6: He dribbled it the length of the court, laid it up. Was going to go to the right, went to the left.
8: Went
6: he never goes left. It was, I said, Grant, you're going to need a bigger stadium.
7: Yeah.
6: No one does it as good as us sport here. You'll find that out, Trev.
7: Well, I've been on the receiving end a fair few times here in the day.
6: But the Wildcats.
7: Well, the one thing that Perth and Thomas has is just you're on top of it.
6: Mm. Yes.
7: You know, in Melbourne, you're separated. In Perth, there's a big separation, corporate Brocks, and the fans aren't there right there living and breathing. There's sweat flying. You're right there. It's a great atmosphere, and I really can't wait to be a part of it.
6: Are you a pacer along the sideline, or you just sit down, Joe Cool?
7: I used to pace a lot, my younger days. Yeah. It's kind of like the old bull, young bull.
6: Yeah.
7: Or just the young bull get up there, the old bull just gets up every now and again. So, yeah.
6: Are you sneakers and sweatshirts, or are you going to put a suit on with a tie?
7: I don't know. Yeah. I don't know. When I first started over here, in America, you had to wear, back before COVID, you had to wear a shirt and tie and a jacket. You had to.
6: Right.
7: Yeah, it was mandatory. And then came back here, I wore a shirt and tie for Townsville, and then... Yeah. Went to Adelaide and it was a polo because of the sponsorship. Yeah. So I'm not really sure. Who knows? I might dash out and,
8: How do you go with the refs? You just love them.
7: I love them.
8: Yeah, you're good relationship?
7: Well, I haven't seen him in 5 years over here,
6: there's one
7: Welcome back.
6: He's this little skinny
7: I think I know
6: thing.
7: Who you're talking.
6: He jacks his pants up. He's got this quiff blonde hair. He is a joke.
7: Yeah. Yeah, and he's wearing his younger brother's T-shirt.
6: Yes,
7: that's
6: the one. Hasn't even got muscles. God. Hey, Trev, I think you're going to have a great time here. Yeah. I know we're going to be a great combination, the 36ers, with you at the helm. Got a great roster, got a great team, got a great club. Got a great home ground. We cannot wait for round one. And get your membership, please. Just log on to adelaide36ers.com.au. Follow the links. You'll get it. And it'll be sold out.
8: Oh, you've
6: every
8: got to get
6: game
8: in.
6: Last year,
7: be, Trent, no, no, yeah,
6: sold
7: yeah,
6: out.
7: Awesome. It's great to have in the support. All well, Adelaide get behind them. So looking forward to getting there and coaching.
6: Thanks for getting the Heidi Lamar and coming out here.
7: No, mate.
6: Do you know what a Heidi Lamar is?
7: No, I don't know.
6: No, don't worry. Speak to the pro.
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5: 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Always Adelaide.
16: Down to 10 tonight, sunny tomorrow and 21. With the 7 o'clock news, I'm Mel Usher. A medical emergency at Springton this afternoon. A woman was rushed to hospital after losing her toes in a lawnmower accident. It's understood she put her foot under the deck where the blade is. A house fire at Manopara West has left $1 million damage bill. It broke out on Hoss Court at lunchtime. Liz O'Facity from the CFS says they made a heartbreaking discovery after the blaze was extinguished.
17: Although the property occupants were not home at the time, unfortunately two pets were found deceased.
16: A Himalayan tsunami is how the landslide at the border of Nepal and Tibet is being described. The death toll stands at 193, with almost 1,700 still missing. That includes dozens of Australians. The local Nepalese community is planning a candlelight vigil. Well, the Bureau has released its long-range forecast for spring. Above-average temperatures are considered very likely across South Australia, both during the day and overnight. There is an increased risk of fire this season in the state's upper northwest, where recent rainfall has added to the fuel load. The FBI has accused a Perth man of being the leader of a major cyber criminal syndicate, which has compromised thousands of global organisations. Australian and US authorities allege the criminal group distributed malicious code in routine updates to software development tools, giving them access to user credentials. A 21-year-old man and a 23-year-old man have appeared in court. The FBI's Dave Andish believes they've arrested the group's leader.
18: The FBI and the Australian Federal Police, with the full support of Western Australian State Police, carried out parallel investigations, resulting in the arrest of Reuben Thompson, the alleged leader of the cyber criminal group known as Team PCP.
16: The Australian National Dictionary Centre is on the hunt for the country's hidden regional words. The centre wants people to submit words and expressions that are unique to particular towns, states and territories. ANDC senior researcher Mark Gwynne says they want to hear about a range of things.
19: So, for example, in Tasmania they have a word, Tassie tuxedo, for the black quilted jacket, the puffer jacket.
16: The Broadway production of Rocky Horror has paid tribute today to Tim Curry after his death at 80. He was the first Dr. Frankenfurter on stage and later starred in the movie.
20: Why don't you stay for the night?
21: Night.
20: Or maybe a bite.
21: Bite.
20: I could show you my favourite obsession.
16: Now turning to 5AA Sport, and the AFL says an independent review into the concussion scandal at Geelong has found the club did not intend to conceal the existence of the agreement or deceive the league. Geelong has been fined $140,000 for failing to lodge the concussion waiver to Jake Colajasny's contract that would have reduced their exposure to legal risk if he suffered another concussion. AFL boss Andrew Dillon says Geelong almost did everything right.
22: They consulted widely with the AFL, with doctors, lawyers, insurers, and importantly with Jake himself and his representatives. However, what they did wrong was not lodge a variation to the agreement with the AFL, which is required. It's a mistake that Geelong have acknowledged many times.
16: We're heading into round three in the AFLW this weekend. Port have had one win and one loss. Coach Glenn Strawn says the shorter season in the women's comp adds pressure.
23: Yeah, I think they're all super important. So when you play 12 games, you know, you rely on trying to get in front of the ledger as early as you can. And yeah, it'll be a great test. The Giants, we're playing Canberra, obviously, so that's different. Many of the players wouldn't have played there before. I think it's a great test to see where we're at and see if we can bounce off the back of last week.
16: The game is on Sunday. The Crows face the Eagles at Thomas Farms Oval on Saturday. Now the 5AA forecast.
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16: Down to 10 overnight, sunny tomorrow and 21. Mostly sunny Saturday 21 and cloud clearing on Sunday 18. Right now it's 14 degrees on 5AA, always Adelaide.
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24: 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Hope you've had a good Thursday. Wasn't the weather amazing? It's going to stay amazing. Just listening to Mel there. 21 tomorrow, as she said. Sunny on
16: 17 degrees on 5AA. 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

rest of the week, in fact, Tuesday through to Thursday. But beautiful days ahead. Good washing days, if that's your thing. I mean, why not take the opportunity to do it? Because everything's going to dry. You don't need to start the dryer. Don't need to burn electricity. Let the sun do it. And probably if it's like today, it'll be dry in 10 minutes flat. Oh, it's so good. Spring, early spring, magnificent. The thing with spring, along with beautiful days, is you can get really, the four seasons in one day. You can start off sunny and by the end of the day it's pouring and you've had a mini tornado in between and lightning strikes as well. Spring is very volatile, unlike autumn, which is just like this for days on end. But today was pretty good and I think the next few days will be as well. So enjoy it, enjoy it. It's a change from the cold, wet, long winter. Feels like winter's gone on forever and just some beautiful days. But you know, with that, the snakes will start waking up as well and being a little bit peckish. They'll be on the prowl for some of their delicious mice to eat. And they've probably fattened up over winter with all the rain as well. So, yes, nature all round. Tonight on the program, we've got a bit planned for you this evening. At around 7:30, we will have a chat about the Gawler Show, which is coming up this weekend. Big event. It's the biggest. Gawler is semi-rural, I suppose. Pretty much almost all the way to Gawler is metro, except for the last little bit, the last, I don't know, 3, 4, 5 kilometres. That won't last. But anyway, it's that way at the moment. And certainly beyond Gawler, you're into the country, give or take, from there. It's the biggest country show in South Australia. It's one of the longest-running country shows in SA as well. President of the Gawler Show, Braden Turner, will join me at 7:30. He'll tell us what is on this weekend. A poll finds 8 out of 10 people, 80%, don't want the MotoGP in Adelaide. 80%. Now, it's a poll run by the Conservation Council. They polled their members, so no surprise with that result. But it is a strong result. Kirsty Bevan from the Conservation Council on the MotoGP. I see the little tent village that sprung up on Monday, I think. People started moving in. Not homeless people, but people decided to live in tents amongst the trees just off Wakefield Road, where the Adelaide 500, whatever it's called now, grand final, comes out of Victoria Park, just on the left once, say, the cars burn out of Vic Park onto Wakefield Road, on the left by the olive groves. And they've been there since Monday. They've been given 48 hours by the council to leave. So they've got to be gone by tomorrow morning. So that's a plus. But anyway, we'll talk to Kirsty about her poll a bit later on. And given what has happened in Nepal, have you seen the footage, the video of this wall of water? It is unbelievable. And you see people in buildings thinking, well, okay, there's a lot of water coming, but we'll be all right in here. The building is, I don't know how many feet underwater at some point. Just amazing. I don't know what caused it. I'm hearing reports of earthquakes and a lake overflowing somewhere and sending basically cascading water through a valley. The only way it could go. It is unreal what has happened there, and there are Australians missing. Hopefully they're found safe and well, but at least 34 Australians, including two boys. More than 1,300 people are missing in total. I suspect, looking at some of the vision of CCTV cameras and just people shooting from their phones, it's going to be a lot more than that, tragically. We'll speak to the Red Cross about that a bit later on. 177 deaths confirmed. A short while ago, but, you know, that is just going to rise and rise and rise. And hopefully it's not thousands of people who are dead, but looking at that amount of water through villages and towns, it wouldn't be surprising. Bridges floating away downstream, just whole bridges. It's incredible and unbelievable, but there it is. All right, lots to chat about in between. This terrible accident that Mel had on the news there, this woman losing her toes at Springton. Somehow got a foot under the lawnmower. My goodness, I don't even want to think about that. Just saying those words sends a shiver down my spine. My wife's grandmother lost a finger to a lawnmower once. Went to declog some grass while the thing's running. Dummy. Tip of the finger, fortunately. Not more. I almost lost fingers in a radiator. The

0: fan once. It was a rental car back in the 80s. No guard over. It was, what was it, a Mitsubishi Galant, I think. Maybe. Pretty sure it was, actually, now I'm thinking more about it. Anyway, went to check the radio or do something. The engine was running. Couldn't see the fan because it's spinning that fast. And shoved my hand forward. And at the last second, felt the breeze and jerked my hand back in time. But I would have been centimetres, not even millimetres, from the blades at that point. Couldn't see them. Could not see them. And never forgotten that. Thank goodness cars today have covers over the radiator fan. Wonder how many people did have finger injuries as a result. Would have been stacks, I imagine. And you wouldn't be able to count them on your fingers because they're not there anymore. Sorry, it was terrible. But anyway, that's how it goes. So lucky in my case. But a terrible accident for this woman, and obviously she's going to spend some time in hospital. I wonder if they found her toes. I mean, they would have been there, whether they could reattach, and hopefully they can. But just an awful injury. Awful, awful thing. Be careful. Make sure they're off before you put your fingers where you shouldn't in that sort of situation. There's been a house fire at Manopara West, $1 million damage bill, Hoss Court, around lunchtime. Two family pets perished inside. There's, what else can I tell you about? Oh, the Bureau's, talking of the weather, as I did a little while ago, the Bureau's released its spring long-range forecast for 2026, showing temperatures likely to be above average across most of the country, rainfall likely to be above average across most of the western half and below average across parts of south and eastern Australia. Rainfall expected to be below average in some areas. Doesn't mean it'll be dry all the time, but just less rain than usual. Spring peak time for severe thunderstorms, especially amongst the east coast. Temperatures likely to be above average across most of the country, both daytime and overnight, following a winter where temperatures were above average across almost all of Australia. You think? I don't know. Felt really cold here. Mostly, in fact. The warmer forecast increases the risk of early season heat, particularly across the south. El Nino likely to strengthen and persist through spring and summer. Well, El Nino is typically associated with reduced rainfall across parts of Australia. Its strength does not always match the impact on Australian rainfall. So, okay. El Nino effect on rainfall also weakens over summer. So not a lot of rain, or less rain than usual, just hot. Which after winter, I don't mind. We'll all be complaining about it by March. Heather at Pennington, hello.
1: Oh, Matthew. Yes, it's in Nepal. That was the border of Tibet, wasn't it?
0: Yeah, yeah.
1: And there was an adventure thing. Oh my goodness me, Himalayan, and ice, a great big massive ice block fell and caused the tsunami.
0: Oh, is that what happened? It was an ice block off a mountain and into the lake.
1: Yeah.
0: Right.
1: Wow, plunged everything. Boom, yeah. Boom, boom.
0: Was it from an earthquake?
1: No, all I know about the tsunami, but I don't know if it was an earthquake. I'm not really sure. Might have created that because sometimes they go hell to hell. But anyway, it came with no warning, and a massive, whoa.
0: I know. Whoa. So much water. I just could not believe that vision that I saw. Just couldn't believe it.
1: Yeah, I know. Well, yes, they call it, I think, a Nepal avalanche, or whatever. I don't know what they call it. But anyway,
0: I suppose that's what it was.
1: 35 Australians, at least, and two little children. Oh, my goodness.
0: Terrible.
1: And 10,000 people in the villages, they've just been gone. Yeah,
0: it's awful.
1: But nowhere is... I wondered if Craig or others that have been waiting for their cost of living money...
0: Mm.
1: I got mine yesterday. It was $270.60. And so Craig would be getting his and other people.
0: Yeah.
1: Others got their cost of living in the bank. I got mine and that. Anyway, and I went, so today I thought, oh, beauty, because I've got an aching wrist, and I thought, oh, bugger this. Oh, this is great. So I went to Chemist Warehouse and got, some things. For my arm and stuff like that, you know, because you can't normally just always be able to.
0: Mm.
1: So when I grab something like that, I just go and make some use of it, you know.
0: Yeah, yeah, of course. Yeah,
1: absolutely. Yeah, so everybody, see, they can't put everybody's cost of living money into the bank at the same time. It'll block it off.
0: Yeah.
1: It'll just, yeah, crash. So, I just think it's I'm appreciative of it.
0: Of
1: because,
0: course.
1: Yeah, and I can buy stuff that I don't normally buy.
0: Yeah, good. That's good.
1: Yeah, bloody oath. Yeah, it's good. Yeah.
0: Well, that's one good thing they do. Let's give them a tick for that. They get a gold star for that because that is good.
1: Yes, it's once a year.
0: Yeah.
1: But, you know.
0: Is it state or federal money? Do you know? State or federal?
1: I'm not sure. I think it's federal. It's the whole of Australia.
0: Yeah, right. Okay.
1: I could be wrong, Matthew, if you can find out. No, it's not state, no.
0: Okay.
1: I think it's the whole of Australia.
0: I reckon, if I remember rightly, it was back the Wetherill government. They stopped the council discount, the pensioner discount on councils, and paid it as a lump sum instead. So instead of having your council rate come cheaper, you got the money, the same money paid to your account.
1: Oh, state money.
0: Yeah, I don't know if it's this side. I don't know. I don't know if it's this. But I remember they did that.
1: Oh.
0: Yeah.
1: Oh, okay. Yeah, so I just thought I'd let people know that they check their bank, because I can tell you now, anyone that's holding a Centrelink thing with a pension of some sort, they will get it.
0: Okay. All right, good. So $270 bucks, you reckon?
1: $270.60, I got.
0: Nice. Beautiful. Well, that should be standard, shouldn't it, for everybody then, I would think?
1: Well, they put me down as having a money thing, but I haven't at all, because that only lasted 1 year.
0: Right.
1: And I've tried to get rid of it off of the Centrelink and all that, and they said, oh, no, it's not going to matter. Bull, because you know what? I nearly did say that. Oh, shit. Oh, sorry. Hang on.
0: Oh, I love you, Heather.
1: Hang on. And I just thought, you know what?
0: Yeah.
1: Give me a break. The bloody... Oh, goodness, man. God, terrible tonight. I just feel that they tell me it doesn't. What about that time way back then when it was 17% and all this stuff, you know?
0: Interest rates.
1: Comprehensive, whatever they call it, I think. No. And I'm very not hangry. I'm just angry about the whole thing because being the Centrelink, they said, oh, it's not going to make any difference. Yes, it does. It's like, I don't care, $2, whatever.
0: Yeah.
1: It's in my bank, not in theirs.
0: Exactly right. Spot
1: okay,
0: on.
1: Okay, thanks.
0: Yep. Totally agree.
1: Thank
0: you, yeah.
1: See you, mate.
0: Good on you, Heather. See ya. Thank you. 7:20, we'll take a quick break on 5AA.
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0: Sandy says, talking about lawn mowing accidents, when I was 14, I was mowing my parents' lawn barefoot. I didn't have the catcher on and a piece of wire lying on the lawn flicked into the blade and cut deeply across my ankle. I was rushed to hospital, resulting in a stack of stitches. Wow. There we go. How about near misses tonight? Maybe we should talk about that. I've told you my nearly lost all my fingers story in a radiator fan that was on and you couldn't see it because it was spinning that fast, and in an old car, 75 Gallant or something. Yeah, tell me your near misses, because we've all had them, haven't we, at some stage, with fingers or toes or whatever. This terrible accident up at Springton with a woman losing her toes in a lawn mowing accident. That just makes me feel unwell. But we've all had near misses. Was it a glacial collapse? Oh, it was a glacial collapse that caused the water to come out of the lake, says Adam. Thank you, Adam. Anne says, yippee, no footy, Matthew, tonight. Will it be the same tomorrow, Matthew? Anne's leader of my cheer club, I think. Thank you, Anne. No, there is football tomorrow. And I got to say, Anne, honestly, if you ask me, do I mind if there's footy? No, not in the slightest, when I only have to come in and work for an hour and a half after. Not in the slightest. Go footy season for as long as possible. But thank you, Anne. I feel the love. Andrew says, hi, Matthew. I got a block of that coffee and cream chocolate from Aldi before. Only two blocks there. It's not bad. Tastes similar to those Copico coffee candies. Thank you, Andrew. Yeah, it's not bad. I quite enjoy it. But, you know, one sort of line at a time per day, because you can't have too much. If it tastes good, spit it out. That's the old adage for eating good food or food you shouldn't be eating, I suppose. But there we are. All right. Thank you for those. Yeah, that's just frightening vision, isn't it, when you see it? You see that wall of water. And I was looking at one scene, one of the videos that I had, of the camera. It looked like it was up the side of a mountain, and there must have been a building there because there was cement in front of it, but it was looking down into the valley. And down below, and it would have been quite a distance below, but, you know, I don't know, 30 metres or whatever, down at the ground, there's a building, a three-storey building, and you could see the roof of it. It was, you know, that low in terms of the valley. And people everywhere, there are roads, there are cars, and all of a sudden people start running. And I don't know that would have helped them unless they could get to the side of the hill and climb up it. But they start running, and even then I'm thinking, well, okay, the building behind them, they weren't running to that, they were running the other direction. The building behind them is 3 or 4 story. How bad could this be? This is before I'd seen any vision. So I'm just watching this CCTV. And all of a sudden from behind, there is this black wall of water that is, I mean, if this building was 3 story, the wall of water had to be 10 story. I just couldn't believe it. And it's obviously growing as it's been funneled through the sides of the hills. Unbelievable. I don't know if any of those people in that vision would have survived it. I can't see how. Just that much water. And the force of it, the force of it was incredible. Just unreal, isn't it? Justin has sent a text or email. He says, in regards to cash versus card, Bendigo Bank has been down for 4 hours this afternoon, still down at the moment. Cash is king. Is that right? Anyone with Bendigo can't get through? Trying to pay things and you can't? That's so frustrating. Wonder what's happened there. Hope my little overdraft loan disappears. That would be good. But Bendigo Bank, if you bank with them, you might have experienced some issues this afternoon, down for the last 4 or so hours. 8223-0000 is the number. It is 28 past 7 on 5AA. We will take a quick break. And on the other side, we'll have a chat about the Gawler Show coming to Gawler this weekend.
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0: One good thing about this time of the year as we ease into spring, and I don't know when it starts, late July, early August, but country towns around our state start having shows, and they continue through till around October, I reckon, maybe even later. But there's always a big show planned. For instance, this year it would be Cleve, the Cleve Field Days, a three-day event. It's on every second year there, and the alternate year it's at Pascoville on the York Peninsula. So it's the Eyre Peninsula Field Days and the York Peninsula Field Days. But regional centres have their own shows. Lucendale, I've been to that one. I've been to the Cleve and Pascoville one. I've been to quite a few of them around the place for various times and reasons over the years. But I don't think I've ever been to the Gawler Show, and that is on this weekend, one of the oldest and biggest shows around South Australia. I don't know that Gawler's really country anymore, but what the heck? It's the Gawler Country Show. Braden Turner is president. He is on the line. Hello, Braden.
4: G'day, Matthew. How are you?
0: Yeah, good, thank you. Still a country show?
4: Oh, yeah. Yeah, we still call ourselves a country show.
0: Why not? I mean, it's country Gawler on, that's for sure. It's a bit of country just before we get to you. A couple of Ks, but
4: yes.
0: Fast becoming the metro area, I reckon. But anyway, what's on? What's on this weekend? What can we see?
4: We got our show on this weekend, the biggest country show in South Australia. It's our 172 years this year. We began in 1854.
0: Goodness.
4: This weekend we got over 4,700 competition entries, which is one of the biggest competition entries from art, cattle, livestock, pretty much anything and everything that people can make and do is here across 21 sections. So that's the most we've ever had.
0: Really?
4: In the last 100 and something years that we can find records for, which is amazing. Along with, you know, everything everyone loves about shows.
0: Yeah.
4: Show rides, show bags, food.
0: Fantastic. Fun. Yeah, it's good, isn't it? And you'd get a lot of locals, obviously. Do you get people coming, especially exhibitors from all over the place?
4: We do. We're very lucky here that we get exhibitors from all over the country. We've got exhibitors from Sydney. We've got exhibitors from Northern Territory, Perth, everywhere.
0: Brilliant. So that's credit to you, I suppose, and that longevity. I guess most shows by now, you know, when they're being held around the country, most would probably be at least 100 years running, wouldn't they? 100 years old.
4: A lot of them, yeah. A lot of them are getting up, and a lot of, unfortunately, across South Australia in particular, a lot of country shows are losing off and closing down.
0: Really?
4: Unfortunately, we can't get volunteers, and we can't keep things moving every year, and, you know, cost of living, everything's going up and up and up, and, you know, travelling out that further afield to the outer regions and, you know, over the EP and that sort of stuff is more expensive and cost prohibitive for people, unfortunately.
0: Yeah, right. So that's not good. Okay, so there's, I suppose, too, as we know, people leaving the country for the city, some giving up farming, whether it's, you know, kids, younger people moving from small towns to bigger ones, and I suppose all that has a flow-on effect.
4: Exactly right, yeah. Mm. It's it does have a flow-on effect, and it impacts, and we see it. It impacts us. It impacts a lot of other shows in and around the region.
0: Yeah. What have you done with birds this year, given bird flu, given, you know, the Royal Adelaide Show's position on that? Obviously, they don't feel it's worth the risk, and even exhibitors, I suppose, don't feel it's worth the risk. Have you found that as well?
4: We had an in-depth discussion with Primary Industries and our exhibitors, and, yeah, we were in the same boat. We don't feel it was worth the risk to have a virus in our region with the production. Chooks and poultry animals.
0: Yeah. Yeah, it's no point risking them, that's for sure. I see you do a rural ambassador thing at your show. What's that about?
5: Yeah, so the Rural Ambassador Program is a fantastic to engage people in shows and advocate for the rural way of life, really, and what
0: Now, Braden, I might just interrupt you. We've got a pretty ordinary phone line. It started off okay, but it seems to be disintegrating. So what I might quickly do, because I'd love to chat more about this with you, is I'll just put you back to Campbell, my producer, and he might call you back on a different line because it's falling apart rather spectacularly. So we'll get you back in just a tick, and you can tell us a little bit more about the Gawler Show, which is on this weekend. But you can have a look at their website for lots of different information. But if perhaps you're not coming to the Royal Adelaide Show and you might want to take the kids to do something, well, this is your chance over this weekend. And you can go along to Gawler, catch the train out there, I suppose, and have a look at everything they've got. We've got you back, Braden. Hopefully a better line.
5: Hopefully that's better.
0: Yeah, it is better already. I was just saying, people could even catch the train out there. I see from the overhead shots, the train line passes right next to the Oval.
5: It definitely does, and we've got a train station less than 100 metres away from the first gate.
0: Okay, how good's that? Is that the Gawler Central one or the
5: yes,
0: one?
5: Yes, it is Gawler...
0: The last stop or the stop before?
5: No, it's the stop before.
0: Okay, the big old station, the heritage one.
5: No.
0: Oh, there's another
5: after
0: one.
5: That one.
0: Okay.
5: Yeah.
0: There's two.
5: There's a little one in the middle.
0: Oh, right. Okay. There it is. So, okay. Make sure you get off at the right stop for the Gawler Show. So, the Rural Ambassador Program. So, this is the way of rural life. That's what you're promoting with that.
5: Pretty much, yeah. It's a fantastic initiative that SA Country Shows started. And back in 2001 when I was born, our rural ambassador from here, a gentleman by the name Peter Angus, he was the first national rural ambassador.
0: Okay.
5: So the Rural Ambassador Program's in its 25th year this year, which is fantastic. And it's just it's a way for young people to get involved in shows and see how shows work, along with the wider ag industry.
0: Yeah, terrific. You've got another initiative, and I love this, and I've seen this in action at the Royal Adelaide Show, the Young Farmer Challenge. What a way to encourage people who are on the land to effectively stay on the land.
5: It is. It's one of the most fun things that we do, I think. It's fantastic. And we're lucky in Gawler. We get people from all walks of life. We get people from the ag industry. We get people that are just coming up from town to have a look and have a chat, and they're out there running around, rolling swags up and drinking as much iced coffee as they can drink in 30 seconds. It's fantastic.
0: Yeah, everything a farmer does. All right.
5: Exactly right. Yeah.
0: Are you from a farming background yourself?
5: Yeah. Well, I've grown up on property out here. A bit further out in Roseworthy, Mallard. And
0: Yeah, well, so you know all about it then, and showing that off at a show is pretty cool, I reckon. What do you get? How many people turn up to the Gawler Show roughly every year?
5: We average about 25,000 people to the gate every year. So we are the second biggest show after the Royal Adelaide, which is fantastic for us and what Gawler is, how much Gawler's expanded over the years.
0: Yeah, totally. And what great support from the local community.
5: Yes, we get fantastic support from our community and our fantastic sponsors at the town of Gawler and Solaris, the local business, which is fantastic.
0: Yeah, brilliant. All right, there's a lot of info on your website. It is ticketed, isn't it? You buy tickets to come in and can you book online or do you just get them at the gate?
5: Most definitely book your tickets online. It's cheaper online, but there are tickets at the gates for those who may not want to do it online.
0: All right. And 172 years, you reckon. How did it all start? Was it just people wanting to show off local produce? Is that the gist of it?
5: Well, Gawler in 1854 was a central point of this district where everyone sought the opportunity to meet, celebrate and trade their products back then.
0: Okay. So they came together and then started doing every year.
5: Yeah. And since then, well, I think we've only missed
4: three shows since then.
0: Oh, yeah? For war? Is that it? World War One,
4: yep,
0: World War Two?
4: Two wars and COVID.
0: And COVID. Yeah, okay. So you had enough for the gold rush and the was that in your time, 1850s? When did you say? 1854.
4: 1854.
0: Oh, you missed the gold rush. Because
4: yes.
0: I know the Royal Adelaide Show didn't go ahead because there weren't enough people here to run it in 1852.
4: Yes, well, yeah, that's it, isn't it?
0: Yeah, it's unreal. All right, well, good luck with it, Braden, over the weekend. And I imagine, what, gates open around 9, probably both days, finishing off with fireworks?
4: Gates will be open at 9 on Saturday and fireworks at 8:15 on Saturday night, closing about 9 o'clock. And then the same again on Sunday with 9 a.m. gates and then closing at 5 p.m. on Sunday.
0: Okay, a bit earlier on Sunday. Terrific. Good eye. Braden, thank you for your time. I hope it goes well. I'm sure it will. You've got a tradition of running shows at Gawler and a community gets behind it. Why wouldn't it? It'll be a good weekend and the weather's perfect for you. So enjoy.
4: Thank you very much, Matthew.
0: Thanks for your time. Braden Turner, who's the president of the Gawler Show, which is on this weekend. If you've been to it in the past, locals up that way, let me know. Gawler Show, it looks great. I've never been to the Gawler Show. I don't know if I'll have the chance to pop up there this weekend. I mean, what a great way to get there. Just jump on the train. Don't worry about driving. Get off with 100 metres from the gate. It's even closer than it is at Wayville from the train. Not the bus. You stop right at the door. But you're catching the train to Wayville. That's a slightly longer walk, but only slightly. Probably 200 metres. But there we are. Get down there for the Gawler Show, particularly if you're from the mid-north or the area outer north, wherever you are around that region. Why wouldn't you pop by and have a look at some of the excellent South Australian local produce? All right, 17 to 8 on 5AA, 8223-0000.
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0: 14 to 8 on 5AA. Chris at Netley. It's been a while, Chris. Hello.
16: Hello, Matthew. What's going on?
0: Oh, not a lot. Usual.
16: Not a little.
0: How about you?
16: Same crap, different day, huh? The word honourable.
0: Honourable. Mm.
16: I know that there aren't very many politicians that deserve that title, but unfortunately it is in their title. Now, who gets to use that word in their name? Is it everyone in Parliament?
0: No, it's not. It's
16: is it selected?
0: Yeah, it is. It's ministers and former ministers. So if you've been a minister, you can be honourable after you leave Parliament. Stand to be corrected on this, but I think it's everyone in the upper house can be honourable, is my feeling. And certainly if you've been Speaker or President, same job in the upper house as a president. So
16: what
0: if you've
16: about
0: been,
16: senators?
0: Not sure. I was thinking South Australia, but not sure if that applies federally, the honourable to the senators.
16: Big full-page article in today's paper, National Bush Summit.
0: I did look at it, yeah.
16: You noticed something about it?
0: What? Tell me. What page is that? I've got the paper. I must have skimmed by it. Hang on.
16: The Honourable Anthony Albo.
0: Oh, yeah. Well, he's
16: the
0: Prime Minister.
16: The Honourable Chris Minnings.
0: Yeah,
16: the
0: Premier.
16: The Honourable Peter Mao.
0: Yeah.
16: The Honourable Rita Safidia.
0: Don't know who that is.
16: Minister for MLA, Deputy Premier of Western Australia.
0: Yeah, right. Okay.
16: The Honourable Angus Taylor.
0: Yep.
16: Senator Paul Glenn Hanson. How come chairs have got honourable?
0: Because all the others are either ministers or, you know, leaders of the opposition, every single one of those others, or deputy premiers or premiers. That's why. So obviously it doesn't apply to senators.
16: Okay. How come leader of the National, Senator for Queensland, Honourable Matthew Canavan,
0: because he's leader of the Nationals,
16: has got and honourable next to his man.
0: He's leader of the Nationals, but also, I wonder, was he a minister? I'm not sure if he was. I reckon he was a minister in the Morrison or Turnbull or one of those governments.
16: So why isn't the leader of One Nation?
0: Because she's
16: honourable.
0: If she was the opposition leader, she'd get the honorific, but she's not. She's like Bob Catter. Bob Catter's the leader of the Catter Party. He's not described as honourable.
16: Or is it because of who they are?
0: No. No, it's a position.
16: Anyway, you know, what Senator... Here we go. Senator Lydia Thorpe being probed by the Australian Federal Police after threatening to burn down Parliament a few weeks ago.
0: Yeah.
16: Has anything come of that?
0: No, I don't think so. Did you expect anything to come of that?
16: That answers that question.
0: Yeah.
16: The census just gone.
0: Yeah.
16: You know, there's a census just for Muslims.
0: Just for Muslims? Did you say? What a different census?
16: I don't know. There was one
0: in Arabic.
16: There was one just for them, and the article came from census.abs.gov.au, and it's a telephone number as well.
0: Yeah.
16: And
0: so
16: they are urging them.
0: I imagine that would be for people with, you know, English not the first language.
16: What about the rest of the non?
0: They would have done exactly the same. I mean, there's a census for vision impaired too, where you ring the number and they work with you as... Faye keeps ringing up from Windsor Gardens and during the census anyway. She mentioned that a few times. So, you know, there's census for different languages, different disabilities, you name it. But it's the same questions.
16: You sure?
0: Yeah.
16: Yeah. Begging them to fill it out.
0: Well, they want everyone to do it. And I don't know why. They don't look at it. No one looks at it after, because we wouldn't have a shortage of roads, hospitals, schools, etc. And I don't see how, you know, sexuality and defining that is going to help anything with building a road, frankly.
16: Or filling up a pole. And speaking of that mob, do you know here in Adelaide, African Muslim have been caught on camera doing laps around a Christian church, waving a Quran book out the window and blasting out Islamic courts of prayer.
0: So,
16: I haven't touched him.
0: Sorry, doing laps around a church. What did you say after that?
16: With a book out the, with the Quran out the window and yelling out Islamic call to prayer.
0: Have you seen this video?
16: Yes.
0: Okay, so it's around and it's here in Adelaide.
16: Yes.
0: Okay. Oh, has it been forwarded to police?
16: Well, I hope so.
0: Mm.
16: Makes you wonder, doesn't it?
0: Yeah, well, I hope it has.
16: So do I.
0: Mm.
16: And, you know, this...
0: because no one should be doing that of any denomination against another denomination, frankly, just to be clear.
16: Well, true, but I've never seen it be done in a Christian denomination.
0: No, but that doesn't mean it would never be. But I'm just making that point, because it shouldn't be. You know, not against anyone. By anyone.
16: Correct. But, they're going to be doing it as time goes by, more and more. I mean, look, we've seen it being done over PAs in eastern states.
0: Yeah.
16: It'll happen, unfortunately.
0: Well, and this is where we need police to be on the job with that and stamp it out, totally stamp it out.
16: Well, who's got the... Well, there's no one in government the guts to do it.
0: Yeah, well, that's...
16: And if any one of us screams and yells about it, we're called racist.
0: But you see, it shouldn't be the government. It should be the police. You know, this is their core job to me. If somebody's being all a hoon, you could get them for hooning, if they're doing wheelies around a church and whatever. You could get them for creating an unsafe environment or whatever the correct term of that offence is. Making people fear, creating a sense of fear. You could get them for any number of religious grounds, I imagine. And so my point again, doesn't matter which of those you're doing. If you're doing it around a church or a group or a, you know, community center, targeting one group of people, whether it's Christian, Islamic, Jewish, Protestant, you name it, it shouldn't matter. Don't do it, and police need to act if that happens.
16: Yeah, but look what they do when there's a peaceful rally compared to let's call it a non-peaceful rally.
0: Well...
16: They're always looking at the peaceful rally.
0: Yeah,
16: waiting to pick the smallest minute misdemeanor to have how many people been dragged into jail for... Jewish.
0: Yeah, well, you know, that's the point. I think what we've seen over the last, three, four
16: Little
0: years
16: while.
0: Of that, just terrible. Yeah.
16: Correct. So, I'm right. The police are only there, as far as I'm concerned, to do the business of the left.
0: Well, you know what? At least we're not dealing with police in Britain who... want to arrest people who have just bought some sporting kit out of a store over there and they're taking it home down the street and, you know, like a baseball bat that still has the wrapping on it after they walk out of a sports store and they're hauled off to jail for having an offensive weapon, for goodness sake.
16: Isn't that ridiculous?
0: Totally.
16: You know, where's society, especially the Western society, where are we going?
0: Well, you know, who's directing police over there to act in that manner? Mm-hmm. Well, that's their issue. At least we're not as dumb as that yet, fortunately, and hope we never will be.
16: Unfortunately, we're getting that way, my friend.
0: Mm, hope not.
16: All right, catch you.
0: Good on you, Chris. Thank you for the call. Judith at Kidman Park. Hi, Judith.
17: Hi, Matthew. There's a light to the west of Kidman Park in the shape of a boomerang. It was there last night. And I took some photos of it, but it's back again tonight. And I wondered if anybody else had seen it or if they knew what it was.
0: Let me ask you, is it a little bit higher tonight than it was last night?
17: No, it's in exactly the same position.
0: Because I was going to say, you're looking at the moon.
17: No, it's not the moon. It's a very bright light and it's like a boomerang.
0: A boomerang?
17: Yep.
0: Wow. So in the west?
17: Yes.
0: And in like a not a star or anything.
17: No, it's not a star. It's a distinct boomerang with about six or eight lights around it, and it comes down and around. It looks like a boomerang. It's certainly not a star or a meteorite or anything, because I live in a retirement village and we've all got a bit of eyesight and hearing trouble. So there's been a few of us go and have a look, and we all saw it. So
0: wow. Okay. Well, I want to know what that is, because...
17: I'd like to know what it is.
0: Yeah. If it's not the moon and it's not Venus...
17: It's definitely not okay. The moon. It's on the opposite side to the moon.
0: Okay. And if it's not Venus, because Venus is very bright, really bright.
17: It's a distinct boomerang shape.
0: Okay.
17: And it's got distinct lights on it.
0: Yeah, okay. Love to know. Who is it there now?
17: Yes, it's there now.
0: All right. Everybody outside, have a look at the sky in the west. Tell me what it is. Come on. Walk outside. It's a pleasant evening. It's let's have a look.
17: It's lovely outside.
0: 14 degrees it is, Judith. 14 degrees right now. So get out there, through your window, through the front door, back door, whatever you got to do. Look to the west. Tell me what this boomerang light is in the sky. We need to know. Judith.
17: We do.
0: Keep listening, Judith. I'm sure I'll get calls soon enough.
17: Thank you very much.
0: All right. Yeah, we do need to know, don't we? Have to know what that is. If it's not the moon and it's not Venus, which is that really bright star you're seeing, it's actually Venus, the planet, out in the west at the moment. It's always there every night around this time, give or take. Set soon. So, you know, be reasonably low. But start ringing. What is that boomerang light? We'll get to your calls after the news, I suspect, couple of minutes to 8.
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6: Down to 10 tonight, sunny tomorrow and 21. With the 8 o'clock news, I'm Mel Usher. An afternoon cutting the lawn northeast of Adelaide has ended with a woman being rushed to hospital. She lost her toes in a lawnmower accident at Springton. It's understood they made contact with the blade. Two pets have perished in a northern suburbs house fire. The blaze broke out on Hoss Court at Manopara West just before midday. Gerald Thompson from the CFS says the flames were fierce.
7: There's quite devastation in there. The roof has collapsed. We had trouble accessing the property, especially around the backside, and the fire just kept burning through the roof.
6: The damage bill is sitting at $1 million. The family were not home, but their cat and rabbit didn't survive the fire. The death toll from the Nepal flash flooding has risen to 270. More than 1,300 people are missing, including 35 Australians. The floods were triggered by an avalanche of ice and rock. Digpal Dev Pargini is travelling in Nepal and says the wall of water has wiped out critical infrastructure.
8: There is a lot of communications issues because the communication infrastructure has been destroyed. No bridge, no roads. Because of that, it's really hard to locate where the people are.
6: Bendigo Bank says it's investigating a network disruption affecting customer access to e-banking and the app. Card payments and ATMs are not impacted, the bank apologising to customers. Legal experts say new safety restrictions to be imposed on teenagers' Facebook and Instagram accounts could be game-changing for Australian families if Meta introduces them here. The tech giant has agreed to the measures as part of a multi-billion dollar settlement after 29 American states sued over what they claimed were addictive and harmful design features. Shine Lawyers is pursuing a similar case in Australia. Head of class actions Craig Alsop says he understands there are differing opinions on how the platforms should be regulated.
9: But I think you need regulators trying to restrain the social media companies, and we need civil claims seeking redress for actual harm done to individuals and families.
6: Japanese artist Yayoi Kusama is being remembered for her polka dots and infinity rooms. She's passed away at 97 after seven decades of prolific work. A major career retrospective was held at the NGV in Melbourne in 2024-25. And the invites have gone out for the annual Apple launch in September. The blue invite for September 9 at Apple Park has tech experts wondering if we're getting a blue iPhone 18 Pro. Now turning to 5AA Sport, and the Crows trained today. Their elimination final will be played at Adelaide Oval on Saturday, September 5. And it's been revealed Zach Butters told his Port teammates he was leaving after their round 24 win over Essendon. Miles Bergman has told Nine it's a bittersweet goodbye.
10: He loves the club and he doesn't really want to leave, but he's in a time in his life where he wants to be with family, he wants to be back home, so we respect that.
6: AFL CEO Andrew Dillon says Geelong did nearly everything right in the concussion saga that has surrounded the club. Geelong has been fined $140,000 for failing to lodge the concussion waiver for Jake Colajasny's contract. AFL Commission Chairman Craig Drummond, who was president of the Cats at the time, says he accepts the findings of the independent review.
11: As the president at that point in time, I apologise for that administrative failure. I have had nothing to do with the independent review. I was asked a question before about when did I get a copy of the review. I got a copy last night at about 9 p.m., the summary. I haven't seen the full report and I don't expect to see the full report.
6: And two English cricketers have been immortalised in the Lord's Long Room. A new portrait of Sir James Anderson and Stuart Broad has been unveiled. Now the 5AA forecast, down to 10 tonight, sunny for your Friday, 21, mostly sunny Saturday, 21, and cloud clearing Sunday, 18. Right now, it's 14 degrees on 5AA, always Adelaide.
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1: 8:05, so many people in response to Judith's call are telling me it's Venus. Don called in, said it's Venus. Amber called in, said it's Venus on the text line. Phil says, only bright thing in the west I can see is Venus. Sets at 9:30 tonight. Andrew at Ridgehaven says it's Venus. So there you go. I did look at the star app. What's it called? The standby. The Skyview app that I have on my phone. It's Venus. There's nothing else there. Well, there is, but, you know, they're harder to see. But Venus. I did go the other way and saw the moon, and I went outside on the balcony here at 5AA. The moon's almost full. It actually is a full moon tomorrow afternoon our time. It peaks at 1:48 p.m., so it won't have risen at that stage. But when it does, it'll rise as a full moon. So tomorrow night in, 24 hours, just probably a tad less because it's an hour behind every night. So it rises an hour later every night, forever, while it's hovering around us. Eventually it escapes our gravity, but not for a million, billion years or something, ages. It's slipping away from us at a couple of centimetres a year, which is incredible, isn't it? How they know that? They know it because one of the Apollo missions left lasers on the moon, or mirrors rather, and they fire lasers at the mirrors, precisely, obviously, and they measure the exact milliseconds it takes for the light to bounce back. And they know, as a result of doing this for the last 60 years, the moon is getting that little bit further away. So there we go. But I did notice, using the Skyview app, that Saturn is about to rise in the next couple of hours. One of the Apollo missions left lasers on the moon, or mirrors rather, and they fire lasers at the mirrors, precisely, obviously, and they measure the exact milliseconds it takes for the light to bounce back. And

0: yellow star in the east, slightly southeast, ever so slightly south of Adelaide, or south of east, but mostly in the east. You won't miss it. And obviously it won't be twinkling like everything else. It'll be a bright yellow light, and that'll be Saturn, not as bright as Venus, but it's there, and give it till around 10 o'clock. Ken at Ingle Farm. Hello, Ken.
1: Good to hear your voice again.
0: Sorry, say again.
1: I mean, it's good to hear your voice.
0: Oh, good to hear yours.
1: Yeah, no worries. As I said, you're a great orator.
0: Orator. Yeah, thank you.
1: Well, I think that's the word.
0: Close
1: anyway.
0: Enough.
1: But, yep. Yeah. Right, I had a couple of points. The first one was I was talking to a bloke in Cashies today, a young fella. He's working there now, and he left university.
0: Uh-huh.
1: All right, he wasn't really happy with it. He said that when he was there, he said it's like half of it's just a rort.
0: Mm.
1: And I said, well, listen, you want to get on the radio, mate. I've got to get you to come on the radio, right?
0: What did he mean?
1: Well, he meant he was pretty clever, right? So he was saying to me, do you know about WeChat and all this stuff? And I said, well, I'm not really tech them now, you know?
0: Yeah.
1: And there's other things as well. It was, and when he was doing his courses and that, he said, more than half of them weren't interested. Half the people that were sitting in that lecture room, he said, were not interested, right?
0: Yeah.
1: He said they were on their phones. Mm. He said they were just, they knew they were going to fail, right?
0: Mm.
1: And he said, but he said they were doing it for a reason, and that was to keep getting the government money. And this is, and he's only 20 odd. He's only young. And he said, another thing too, he says, because I was pretty clever and me and a couple of other people picked it up, picked all this stuff up, right, how they could do it.
0: Yeah.
1: The lecturer apparently said, right, you can help and show some of these people how to, because he knows that they're not, you know, he knew obviously that half of them were just sitting there. So he said, you can help them. So his job was for a while to show these ones, right, because he knew how to do it all. Right, and he said he got sick of it because he said they were just not interested.
0: Mm.
1: He said he knew they were going to fail. As simple as that.
0: Kids going to uni and deciding not to pay attention and sit on their phone, they're still paying for their courses. You know, they're paying to be there.
1: Yeah, but apparently you can, well, whatever the thing is, this is what he was saying.
0: Yeah.
1: He said, and he was showing them, right?
0: Yeah.
1: And he said he just got sick of it because they weren't even, he was just wasting his time, he saw.
0: Mm.
1: I'm just wasting my time here. And that takes a smart lad to say that, mate, right?
0: Yeah,
1: when
0: totally.
1: He's only young.
0: Yeah.
1: And he was working in cash converters right now, this guy.
0: Yeah.
1: Right? And he said, he said, so eventually he was, what he'd do is, he would go to him, right, here, do this bit. And he knew that they'd be all day on it or whatever.
0: Yeah.
1: And he said another thing. He said people were getting passed, right, getting a score of 40%.
0: Wow.
1: Right? And you should be up to 70.
0: What course was it? What course was it, out of curiosity?
1: I'll have to ask this guy. But he said he was doing, it must have been, it was all to do with the computers and that,
0: because he was
1: saying that, He got asked to show them because he picked up the WeChat and there's all this other stuff. It's something to do with the computer or whatever it is. I'll have to ask him again when I see him in there.
0: Yeah.
1: I'll ask him, I'll ask him if he wants to come on the phone. But,
0: sure. The problem with computing courses is by the time you start it and finish it, it'll be completely out of date. No wonder they're not paying attention to it.
1: Well, you mean it's still not going to do them any good, is it? Because they've got to live in the real world now.
0: Yeah, that's right.
1: This is what he said. This is what he ended up just packing it in because he knew. He said, "I knew what I needed to know."
0: Yeah.
1: And he said, now he's quite happy. He says, "I'm working in cashies and I'm happy." You know. And this is a guy who's pretty clever. As I said, I think one day you might end up talking to him, Matty. Right?
0: Cool.
1: If I can get him to there. But another thing too, Matt. Right? Is that begs my thing, what I was talking years ago about a lad that I knew, done a Bachelor of Arts for 10 years. He used to go in there, and every year he'd just pay $1,000 or whatever it was.
0: Yeah.
1: And then he could sit there all year and get the dole and he wouldn't get hassled.
0: Uh-huh.
1: Right? Well, me and you were getting sucked in and had to go out to do these three.

0: hours here and work here and work there. But they all know the rorts. But the people who know the rorts, they're all out there, right? I mean, so anyway, but the point is too about what that guy was saying before about them going past Christian churches or something and playing music.
1: Yeah.
0: I mean, now, well, we get isn't the authorities listening to these programs now and being right on this, because that's how they've been arresting people and getting them for, you know, because they'll surely they would have seen this video if it, or this thing if it's on social media. I haven't seen it, but I don't really use that Facebook and all that stuff at all, you know.
1: I haven't seen it either.
0: You know?
1: Yeah.
0: So I'd like to, and that is pretty disturbing. And I want to, you know, and, you know, as I said, Matty, that's why I changed my vote now and I'm voting Pauline Hanson, mate, right?
1: Right.
0: I mean, at the start, I thought, yep, she's just a racist, right? Mm. This is 20 years ago, 25 years ago, all right? And I said to myself, nah, she's having a go at the people that I respect, right? And then I realised, hold it, this lady's got a point. She worked in a fish and chip shop where she was getting robbed, spat on, the place was getting vandalised. I mean, right, this is the kind of job she was in, right? So she knew what was going on out there. And now you look at that Queensland right now, mate, and no wonder she jumped up and down about it. I mean, because now you've got all the problems. I mean, that Queensland, mate, you want to have a look on the on your phone and you go to the Queensland News, right, and you ask for the police reports of everything. And it just, I mean, it's just kids 8, 7, 12.
1: Oh, yeah, they've
0: 12.
1: had a lot of problem with youth crime, yeah.
0: It's half a dozen of them Townsville, Cairns, you name it, right? Right down to even Brisbane.
1: Yeah.
0: I mean, it's because, and I blame there's got to be someone to blame for putting these kids, right, and not checking on them all the time.
1: Yeah.
0: I mean, I used to see two kids, Matthew, right? When I went from Ingle Farm into the city, right, there was two kids. I didn't realise there were. I thought there was only one of them. But all of a sudden, another one appeared, and they were nearly identical twins, right?
1: Mm.
0: But they had mental health problems.
1: How do you know?
0: Right? Well, because I've seen them over the years, and I realised that, oh, yeah, right, these kids have got you've got problems because you're never at school. You never got any shoes on. And I'm talking, I used to start seeing them at night, at 7 o'clock at night.
1: But respectfully, Ken, that doesn't mean they have mental health problems. That could mean a whole range of different things.
0: They weren't getting looked after.
1: Yeah, well, that's
0: you know what
1: exactly
0: I mean?
1: Right.
0: See them just walking around,
1: yeah,
0: right? Because
1: yeah,
0: but they did have the problems because he actually come and started sitting next to me on the bus sometimes.
1: Mm-hmm.
0: And that's what he would do. He'd slowly sneak up. And bang, he'd be sitting next to you. And, of course, he wanted something.
1: Yeah.
0: Right? And he spoke all right. But what I'm saying is I could tell that they both had the problems. Right? Whatever it was, it was a problem, right?
1: Yeah.
0: And they were on the buses going in. I used to see them sometimes get off the bus at Grenfell Street there and run across the road at Coles. But as they're going across the road, they're throwing bags of rubbish in the air.
1: Yeah, okay. Not good.
0: Right, and I mean, these kids were only young. I ended up bringing the cops about them, to be honest, and said, listen, or that the children in danger.
1: Yeah.
0: And I said, listen, I've just got off the bus, and this kid that I've seen for years and years, and now there's two of them, and they're identical near enough.
1: Mm.
0: Right? I used to see him with a couple of other lads, right? But, and they couldn't speak properly, Matthew, you know what I mean? Because when he sat next to me, I realised, you know, this kid's got problems, right? But he'd even just blob up next to a chick. There'd be a young girl there, and he'd just, bang, sit right next to her. And, of course, they've been on the bus that many times there, and they know them. Everyone on the buses knew them, right?
1: Yeah.
0: So they just ended up, some people got freaked out over it. You could see them freaking out, you know.
1: And this is the whole problem, Ken. Like, if kids don't get the help they need early, they, you know, in school, for instance, if they're struggling, and it could be because they're dyslexic, it could be a whole range of different things. And whatever it is, they don't get the help, and then they switch off school. And then that is of no interest because they sit there bored, brainless because there's no one helping them with or diagnosing what the problem is, the core problem, and so they skip school. And you talk about, you know, language difficulties or whatever, because obviously parents don't give a stuff if they even exist and know where the kids are, and all of a sudden we have antisocial problems. The issues in Queensland started through soft sentencing primarily, and increasingly kids over there, up there, felt that they could get away with all sorts of things, and they have been, stealing cars and shop theft and everything else, home invasions. It cost the former government their positions. They were kicked out of office. One of the big issues at the last election in Queensland was youth crime. So a new government has come in promising to crack down and be tough. And I don't know whether that's happened yet or what they've done in that regard, not following it that closely up there. But thank goodness we don't have that level of problem here in South Australia, and hopefully we never do. Thanks for the call, Ken. Got to leave it there. 18 past 8 on 5AA.
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1: Heather says, no, not Heather, I beg your pardon. Rosie says, you sounded like Baz asking people to go outside and look up at the sky. What did it end up to be? This is Judith's call saying there's a boomerang-shaped light up there over Kidman Park. You can see it in the sky. It was there last night, and it's got lights on it. And, you know, suggested the moon. No, that's in the east, not the west. Venus is what everyone's saying. But, Judith, I've had a thought. If you're saying lights, I should have asked you. Didn't click at the time. But was it a red light and a green light? Because if it's a boomerang-shaped thing in the sky, I wonder if someone's got a drone up the last couple of nights over your area. So it's not in the sky as in, you know, deep space. It's literally in the sky over your place. And, or, you know, in the vicinity of. But if it's just hovering, that kind of doesn't make much sense because you'd think it'll be moving around. But anyway, if it was red and green lights on it, that would basically confirm it's a drone and a boomerang-shaped thing. Well, Venus isn't boomerang-shaped, and you seem to know the difference, obviously. I don't mean that disparagingly, but Venus is a bright light in the sky. It's in a dot, a star. It's a planet, obviously, but not a boomerang shape. So I'm thinking it must be a drone, because what else could it be? Let us know. Was it red and green lights? Is that what you saw? Brian says, hi, Leith. A lot of people call me Leith. I listen to Leith and no one says, hi, Matthew. Anyway, hi, Leith. Re your discussion. I was involved in the issue and control of parliamentary gold passes in the 80s and 90s. The criteria then was members of the House of Reps in federal parliament and lower house members in state parliaments were honourable. Members of the federal Senate and upper house members in state parliaments were the honourable, because the upper house was the Queen's House in those days, now presumably the King's House. So those members got the title. Not sure if this is still current. Thanks, Brian. No, I don't know what, you know, whether that's still the case. I don't believe it is. Happy to be corrected, but I think it's obviously ministers, including premiers and prime ministers, honourable. Opposition leaders get it too. I thought everyone in the upper house did get it, but I'm not 100% certain or whether you need to serve a, you know, period of time. So upper house being state, I don't think it applies in the Senate. But certainly if you've been, for instance, a minister or the speaker or the president of the upper house, the speaker's job called the president, you get to carry that honourable forever. You're always going to be honourable. If you've been a minister, premier, and you've left politics, you're always going to be honourable, whether you are or not. Somebody said I wouldn't use that title for too many of them. Where did that text go? That was a bit earlier. Yeah, here we go. Peter says, I'm sure the term honourable is used for the member of the Legislative Council. That's the upper house here. Personally, I think there are very few politicians that could be called honourable by any stretch of the imagination. Yeah, Peter, I hear you. Terry says, heard your chat earlier about the Gawler Festival. There's a terrific festival to frequent, Matthew. Dancing and old cars on show as well. Hope you're well. Thank you, Terry. Hope you are too. And it is the Victor Harbour Rock and Roll Festival, which takes place Friday, September 18 to Sunday, September 20. I imagine it on the reserve there, the main reserve in Victor. The events, what's it called? Tip of my tongue. Anyway, events kick off around 7 p.m. featuring ticketed headline shows like Cherry Divine at the Victor Harbour Town Hall. Oh, it's everywhere. And live music at Hotel Victor. So right around the town, obviously. Victor Harbour Rock and Roll Festival. You'll be able to Google it and find out some info mid-September, about 3 or so weeks away. So thank you, Terry, for that information. And sounds good. All righty. 8223-0000, the number, 26 past 8. On the other side of the break, we're going to have a chat with Kirsty Bevan. Kirsty is from the Conservation Council of SA. They've done a poll finding 8 in 10 South Australians oppose MotoGP in the Adelaide Parklands. Their survey, it's a survey of their members, let's be clear about that, which is going to have a, you know, a bit of a tint to it, obviously. But 80-odd percent of their members say no MotoGP in the parklands, which is quite the figure. We'll talk about that next on 5AA. Stay listening too. A bit later on tonight, we've got more show tickets to give away, a family pass to the Royal Adelaide Show. I'll ask you a question. You get it right, you get the pass. Simple. Easy. Went off in 2 answers yesterday. Went off in about 38 on Friday. That took a while, but it was good. But last night only took 2. See what we'll do tonight a bit later. 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
23: 5AA Nights with Matthew Pantelis.
1: Well, a survey's been released today, late in the afternoon, it's from the Conservation Council of South Australia. It's to do with the North Adelaide Golf Course redevelopment and the MotoGP development, or proposed, in the Adelaide Parklands, of course, in the Eastern Parklands. And the survey finds 8 in 10 South Australians oppose the MotoGP in the Adelaide Parklands. 8 in 10, 80%. Oppose MotoGP in the Adelaide Parklands, according to this survey. The CEO of the Conservation Council of SA is Kirsty Bevan, who is on the line now. Kirsty, good evening. Thanks for your time.
27: Yeah, thank you, Matthew. Happy to speak with you.
1: Yeah, thank you. This is an amazing result, given, you know, where the government is heading and what you have found.
27: Yeah, I think I started, thanks to most of the public support, which was putting pressure on the government, I actually managed to have an audience with the Premier to talk to him about specifically where the community was and how this was not appropriate for It started actually out of the North Adelaide Golf Course, where I was saying this is not nature positive in any sense, and you know, a lot more work needs to be done, and we can't be cutting down our parklands trees. And what I found from that was I really needed some stats to go towards. This is not just me saying this. This is actually our community saying it. So it was a survey we put out just to our Conservation SA members and supporters, to our environment sector, and was just floored, honestly, that after a couple of weeks, we ended up with over 1,400 responses, which was spectacular. And it is absolutely clear that everybody is asking for no MotoGP within the city confines.
1: Your supporters would be saying this, though, wouldn't they? Obviously. I mean, you're polling a captive audience, I suppose. Do you think it's spread that wide across the state if you were to ask people the same questions in a more random poll?
27: Well, I wonder if it would. I think these are everyday people from a whole bunch of different organisations who have nature as one of their key value systems. And I think more than anything, it really highlighted that this community is not against sport or developments in general. It is about doing things in the right place, having the least amount of impact, and making sure that we invest in the areas of canopy cover, greening our cities, biodiversity, in all those things in the right way with the right amount of money.
1: Well, the government would say, well, we're doing that. Look at the wetlands, for instance, in Victoria Park at the southeastern end or the southern end of Victoria Park. And that is a spectacular development that has come along magnificently in the last, three, 4 years since it opened. Just fantastic there.
27: Yeah, I totally agree. It's a beautiful spot, isn't it? It's such a fantastic spot to walk through early in the morning, the bird calls. I mean, it's really beautiful. This is a really good example of what investing in the parklands can look like. We can go back to rewilding. We can bring back biodiversity plantings from ground cover all the way up to mature trees. I think the most important thing from this survey was the community do not want to see significant trees felled from the city. These take hundreds of years to grow, and we need to do all we can to save the ones that we have still existing within the city landscape.
1: They do have their place, obviously, and I have people all the time, Kirsty, who would call in and say, is the same passion there when just absolute acres of scrub and farmland, for that matter, is raised for overhead wires as part of greening the country or going renewable across the country? And you go to some parts of Victoria, for instance, where virgin scrub, there's just a 100, 200 metre swathe of that just cut out so an overhead line can go up, you know, because they need clearance either side in case it comes down and sparks a fire. And you look at that and think, that is nature vandalism right there, yet we're concerned about 50 trees in the city.
27: Yeah, look, I totally get that, and I absolutely think it is. We need to transition to renewables, not in the way we've transitioned through previous technologies. We need to do it in a way where nature and environment and the outcomes for nature and environment are right up there with the economic value. And I think that even with this development, whilst the number of trees might be low compared to other areas, it's the age of those trees and the biodiversity value those trees offer, not just from a cooling or a climate perspective, from a health and wellbeing perspective, through habitat for fauna or even insects. Like the biodiversity value of an old 100-year tree is so well beyond the comprehension of most of us that cutting it down, you don't get that from replanting just one other tree.
1: Yeah.
27: Like, you know, it's a lifelong of living and resource that then gives back in tenfold. So, yeah, I mean, I think that if the government doesn't listen to this community response, then they have to be putting forward a pretty significant plan in contrast to the removal of any trees within our parklands.
1: Yeah, all right. So you're calling for transparency as well, and I think we all want to see what the final plan of the MotoGP track looks like, and then we'll know exactly how many trees, etc., might need to go.
27: Yeah, absolutely. And I think, you know, we deserve it as a community, as a South Australian community. You know, this is our parklands and we deserve to know what the true impacts are. And we deserve to know what the government is doing in response in terms of its investment in renewing and revegetating the parklands. Both of those things absolutely need to be made transparent. And I'm pushing the government continuously to make those things public.
1: Do you think the Premier will want to sit down with you with this survey and discuss what you found?
27: Yeah, absolutely. I've sent it to the Premier and I've sent some pretty firm asks, so I'm really hoping I get a response. I have managed to, thanks to the public outrage that's been happening, I have managed to get a table with the Premier a couple of times. And, you know, when I talk to him about not thinking short term, but thinking long term, and what is the legacy he wishes to leave in terms of, you know, is it the demise of the parklands, or is it actually that our parklands are thriving and one of our best tourism assets? He absolutely wants that latter. So it's just a matter of now bridging that gap between what he believes that is and what we believe that is.
1: All right. Well, hopefully there's a happy compromise there somewhere. Really appreciate
27: yeah, hopefully.
1: You. Yeah. Kirsty, thank you so much. I know you've got a busy day and an evening ahead with meetings, etc., but really appreciate your time. Thank you.
27: My pleasure.
1: Kirsty Bevan there, who is CEO of Conservation Council SA, their survey finding, and it's their members, so keep that in mind. But, you know, still, it's a strong result. 8 in 10 South Australians oppose MotoGP in the Adelaide Parklands. So there it is. Love to get your thoughts. 8223 0000. 21 to 9 now on 5AA. Yes. So I see the little campers that were there. I mentioned this at the start of the show. The probably about 8 or so tents, 6 or 8 tents that were set up. And not homeless people, but people camping to try and save trees have been ordered to go by the Adelaide City Council. Which, to their credit, the council's credit, they would do this for anyone who decides to make the parklands their home. Evict them. Seems to take a bit longer if you're homeless, and probably for good reasons, because where are they going to go? They're only going to go somewhere else. But people who have homes that are trying to save the parklands will go home, save them from there. So they've been told to go 48 hours. Pack up your water canisters and your coffees and sleeping bags and tents and rack off. Wait till the damn plans come out at least. And then go and protest and chain yourself to the trees that count. But the rest at the moment is just noise till we know what's actually going to happen. But that's going to be the key to it. Alrighty, we'll take a break. 20 minutes to 9 o'clock on 5AA.
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1: 16 to 9, Nick at Beverly. Hi, Nick.
19: Good evening. How are you?
1: Pretty good. How about you?
19: Yeah, not too bad. Just finished driving home work and had listening to yourself and then your last guest, I think, was her name Kirsty?
1: Kirsty Bevan, yep. Conservation Council.
19: Yeah, Kirsty. Oh, well. So 8 out of 10. So this is, I feel, another case where the minority of the population is trying to tell the majority of what to do.
1: I think so too.
19: Getting beyond the joke. Yeah. It's getting beyond the joke.
1: Yeah.
19: I really think, you know, we got to take a good hard look at, you know, even giving these people the time, because it's a load of rubbish.
1: Well, the Premier today or yesterday talked about the silent majority. I think the government knows, you know, exactly where it's lying. And, you know, I'd say to the Parklands Association, they got their 40,000 strong petition, but then couldn't get one quarter of that to a rally on a sunny Sunday afternoon, for goodness sake.
19: Maybe they were enjoying all those old trees before they get chopped down.
1: Yeah, maybe.
19: But seriously, like, I'm getting very frustrated with just people like that, not just her, but a lot of other people that were trying to do some positive things for the state, and we're just getting constant knockers, knock, you know, and it's just frustrating listening to this. Honestly, I like your show and that, and it's good that you put her on, but I think most people would be scratching their head. But I'm sure you'll get a few callers that were going, oh, no, it's the end of the world, you know, we're going to get rid of these 50 trees. Okay, well, maybe the government would get rid of the 50, plant 1,500 somewhere else. Are they going to be okay with that?
1: I think that's the plan, though. I don't know if it's 50 others, but I think it's 3-for-1 at least. So that's a good result.
19: Exactly. So what are they upset? I'm more worried about personally when the government allows housing developments probably in some fairly decent farming land.
1: Yeah.
19: Thinking, you know, in 15, 20 years down the road, what are we going to eat besides the hydroponic stuff?
1: Well, you know, absolutely. And on that, Nick, I say to you and everyone listening, go take a drive through Two Wells in Virginia tomorrow on the weekend. What it's going to be a beautiful weekend. Take a drive to Virginia and just see what used to be farmland being turned into housing estates. And you scratch your head and you think, what is going on with that? Where's the brain cells in that? Put them further out. Let's leave this area to be a food bowl for Adelaide. Why do we have to build on it?
19: I agree with you 100%. And I think people are just not looking maybe. I think that's going to be a more pressing issue long term, is food sustainability, because we're going to start growing food in the middle of the desert.
1: Exactly.
19: I don't think so.
1: Well, I mean, we probably could, but we've got to get water out there, and we're smart enough to do that. I don't have a problem if we do that. But why at the same time, well, why would we want to when we've got the land ready to go and it's producing food? But we've got to build houses here. Kidding me?
19: Yeah, exactly. You know, and they talk about, you know, the houses, we're going to build all these houses. But by the time they build the infrastructure, all this, you know, don't get me started on the house, like housing and all that, because it's a load of bollocks when you hear the politicians just rambling. And the honest person, like when the Labor Party said that we're going to build 1.2 million homes in 4 years or 5 years, like who believed that?
1: Yeah. Well, they
19: Who's going to believe that? Well, I think, again, it's the silent majority are just looking and at the TV screen and going, what are these fruitcakes actually saying? Do they actually think we're falling for this? But I guess they've won a couple elections in a row, so there is some people that actually believe this plus that the Labor Party is promoting anyway.
1: Well, we'll see. We'll see, won't we? I mean, it takes the opposition not to be as hopeless as they've been to provide some opposition, and then maybe there's an alternative.
19: Well, that's the biggest problem. Yeah. We've got no real... No, opposition. But anyway, have a great night and take care.
1: Good on you, Nick. Thanks for the call. You too. Thank you. 12 to 9 on 5AA. Just read something scary from research that's just popped up in front of me on the University of Queensland, that your takeaway cup of coffee releases microplastics into your coffee. Now, I suppose no surprise, really, microplastics, plastic cups, but single-use paper cups, they say, used for takeaway coffee and other beverages, release millions of microplastic particles when exposed to hot liquid, according to researchers at the Uni of Queensland. Their experts examined single-use cups lined with fossil-based polyethylene, or the biodegradable alternative, polylactic acid, PLA. So there's PE and PLA. And they found both types of cups found to release plastic particles, but the PLA, or biodegradable plastic-lined cups, released 12 times more microplastics. Single-use paper cups used every day by millions around the world for coffee, tea, and other hot drinks. A cup made mostly of paper doesn't mean the cup is plastic-free, because many contain a thin plastic lining providing water resistance and structural integrity. And results show plastic-lined paper cups release substantial quantities of micro and nanoscale plastic material when exposed to hot water. The PLA-lined cups release a total particle mass 12-fold higher than PE-lined cups in the experiments they did. So what does all that mean for us? That's not a good outcome, I would suspect, long-term. It says that this does not mean people should necessarily stop using paper cups or that PLA is inherently unsafe. But the impact of plastic particles on human health is unclear, and we know the chemicals in plastic are not meant to be consumed. I think that tells you everything you need to know. The materials used in food contact products need to be evaluated not only for their environmental sustainability, but also for their particle release behaviour in everyday use. So try and avoid them, I suppose, is the outcome there. I don't know how many cups of coffee I would have had in a takeaway cup, but hundreds for sure. I mean, when do you start going in thousands? How many a year? Let me think. Not necessarily one a day, but let's say it's 300 a year. Say it's two. I have no idea, really, but 300 a year, maybe? Maybe. Maybe it's less. Maybe it's 200. Let's go. So that's easy. 200 a year, 10 years is 2,000. That's a heck of a lot of micro particles. Heck of a lot. Wow. A bit scary, isn't it? And, you know, thinking back, do you remember the days when you used to get, this is pre-takeaway coffees, really, but you'd have a cup of tea takeaway from the pie cart, even, I remember. And they had, like, foam cups. That was the deal back then. It was foam cups. I don't think they even came with lids. But if it was a plastic lid. And so there you go. More microplastics. But it was a foam cup. Foam. And you could poke holes in it and all sorts. We thought we were advancing, didn't we? I suspect we weren't in hindsight. Justin says 5 hours later, Bendigo Bank is still down. What a joke. Now, Callum gave me something on Bendigo Bank that I put to one side and forgot all about. And it's Bendigo Bank customers are being locked out of online banking and the app as a widespread network outage hits services across the country. Branches and customer service support is also affected. Card payments and ATMs are still working. So there you go, Justin. Card payments and ATMs, you'll still be good with. But obviously, the other bits are down. So Bendigo Bank having an outage. Locked out of online banking and the app. The widespread network outage. How does that happen? How do they... I suppose, you know, it's easy enough to do, bit of software, whatever. But you'd think by 2026, this is not brand new technology. We've had it for, what, 15, 20 years now? Apps and the like? A bit more, really. But banks have been on this stuff for years. Years now. It's not months. It's not weeks. It's years. So they should be a little bit better with it, don't you think? Seems like they should anyway. But there we are. Still scam week this week, and police, SA police, say young women, the single largest demographic reporting marketplace scams in SA. In 25-26, police warn online bargains can quickly become costly. So marketplace scams, this is you go online looking for a bargain, clothing, bags, whatever, shoes, clothes. Yeah, clothing, that's what that would be. And there were about 1,035 marketplace scam reports involving SA victims during the financial year, accounting for 20% of all SA reported cyber matters. Younger South Australian, particularly women 18 to 25, generally remained most likely to report this type of scam than older age groups through 25-26. The SA trend reflects a broader national picture. The National Anti-Scam Centre's Targeting Scams 25 report found more Australians report a financial loss to shopping scams than any other type of scam. Nationally, 12,248 people reported losing money to shopping scams, losses totaling 10.8 million. The number of people reporting a financial loss increased from 22.2% from 10,022 cases in 2024. So up by a fifth. Unreal. Not every bargain is a bargain, it seems. Be careful. Father Joan, hello.
6: Hello, Matthew. Just quickly, do you remember, I don't do takeaway cups unless I really have to, but I also like sitting down having coffee. But do you remember not many years ago, every coffee shop was selling their own glass or plastic.
1: Yes.
6: I got glass ones.
1: I do.
6: But, you know, they've been replaced now by the 500ml water bottles that are everywhere.
1: Yeah.
6: And so you don't see so many of the coffee cups. I got mine out again the other day. And so I'll take it with me when I need a takeaway. And I'm sure a few coffees out of a paper cup's not going to kill you.
1: Mm.
6: But I just have vivid images of in Toronto. That's one of my second home. And by 9:30 in the morning, there will be hundreds of cups spilling out of every bin, particularly around the railway stations. So there must be people drinking a lot more coffee out of cups than you are.
1: There mustn't there? Yeah, I was trying to do, you know, how many would, I've no idea really. You know, is it three a week in a paper cup? I don't know. But it's a few. It'll be a few for sure.
6: It's a few. Yeah, but I've just been doing a lot more. The other thing is, if I can do it quickly, I got a letter from our Strata people today saying that we could, and I think I've got a direct debit, saying we can no longer use a credit card to pay it.
1: Oh.
6: And I'm thinking, what? And the reason is that in the October, they're no longer going to be able to pass on that extra charge for using a card. And so they're changing to BPay or whatever else.
1: Right.
6: You can't actually use your credit card. I'm a bit cranky.
1: Yeah.
6: But I'm wondering, you know how businesses say, you know, 1.5% extra?
1: Yes.
6: Well, is that all going to go? If the business are not going to be allowed to charge any extra for you to use your card, how many of them are going to turn to BPay or back to cash? That'll be interesting,
1: well,
6: won't it?
1: It will be interesting, and I just wonder, because they make money out of it too, don't they?
6: They do.
1: So that just means that everything's going to go up by a couple of a percent.
6: Oh.
1: Doesn't
6: that's
1: it?
6: Probably true. We haven't been told our rates are going up yet, but
1: yeah.
6: Give it time.
1: Oh, yeah.
6: But it's a strange sort of letter to get, isn't it?
1: It is.
6: I mean, everything else has been encouraging you to pay everything on the computer, on your card.
1: Yep.
6: Well, sorry, no longer.
1: Yeah. What's that going to do for frequent flyer points for people who do that?
6: I don't know, because I need the freaking fly points to get to Kangaroo Island and back.
1: How often do you go?
6: I don't, but it's about as far as I can afford to go. Well, that wouldn't be the cheapest, probably. You could probably get to Melbourne cheaper.
1: Yeah. Yeah, you probably could, you know. But, yes.
6: I think a ride on the red bus would be even cheaper, Matthew.
1: Well, I tried to help you.
6: I'll keep that in mind.
1: I'll try.
6: I know, but some of us work.
1: Yeah, I know. I know.
6: Can wait. I got years ahead.
1: Yeah, you do. And there was a seat for you a couple of weeks back. There was a seat for you.
6: Oh, darling man, you make me weep. I do like things with wheels.
1: Yeah.
6: Anyway, have a great night. But if anyone else has had letters like that from various institutions,
1: yeah,
6: I'd be
1: love to hear.
6: To know.
1: Love to hear. Yeah. Good one.
6: Right. Yeah, so get your glass takeaway cup. You won't get plastic.
1: No.
6: It does have a plastic lid, though. And the other thing,
1: yeah.
6: What about rubber? Is that just as bad? It's got a rubber lid.
1: Oh.
6: Is rubber as bad as plastic?
1: Probably. In a different way, maybe.
6: Well, you could ask one of your expertise.
1: Yeah.
6: I'm sure they'll ring up and tell you.
1: Remember the foam cups? 30, 40, 50 years ago.
6: Oh, I do.
1: Yeah.
6: I do. I remember biting bits out of them.
1: Yeah, totally. Yep.
6: And you know, we used to make masks out of them.
1: Yeah.
6: You know, put eyes in them and noses and
1: crazy,
6: have a good time with them.
1: We did. But, I mean, we're all still here, so there is something in that, I suppose.
6: I think that is very commendable.
1: Yeah.
6: Okay, I'll catch you. I'm away next week, but I'll be able to listen from where
1: good
6: I am.
1: Good eye. Thanks,
6: Thank
1: Father
6: you.
1: Joan. Have a good week. All right. Thanks for calling. Minute to 9 on 5AA. News is not far away now.
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16: Down to 10 tonight, sunny tomorrow and 21. Good evening, I'm Mel Usher. A medical emergency at Springton this afternoon. A woman was rushed to hospital after losing her toes in a lawnmower accident. It's understood she put her foot under the deck where the blade is. A house fire at Manopara West has left $1 million damage bill. It broke out on Hoss Court at lunchtime. Liz O'Facity from the CFS says they made a heartbreaking discovery after the blaze was extinguished.
17: Although the property occupants were not home at the time, unfortunately two pets were found deceased.
16: A Himalayan tsunami is how the landslide at the border of Nepal and Tibet is being described. The death toll continues to grow and many are still missing, including dozens of Australians. The local Nepalese community planning a candlelight vigil. The Bureau has released its long-range forecast for spring. Above-average temperatures are considered very likely across South Australia, both during the day and overnight. There's an increased risk of fire this season in the state's upper northwest, where recent rainfall has added to the fuel load. The FBI has accused a Perth man of being the leader of a major cyber criminal syndicate, which has compromised thousands of global organisations. Australian and US authorities allege the criminal group distributed malicious code in routine updates to software development tools, giving them access to user credentials. A 21-year-old man and a 23-year-old man were arrested and have appeared in court. The FBI's Dave Andish believes they've arrested the group's leader.
18: The FBI and the Australian Federal Police, with the full support of Western Australian State Police, carried out parallel investigations, resulting in the arrest of Reuben Thompson, the alleged leader of the cyber criminal group known as Team PCP.
16: Legal experts say new safety restrictions to be imposed on teenagers' Facebook and Instagram accounts could be game-changing for Australian families if Meta introduces them here. The tech giant has agreed to the measures as part of a multi-billion dollar settlement after 29 American states sued over what they claimed were addictive and harmful design features. Shine Lawyers is pursuing a similar case in Australia. Head of Class Actions Craig Alsop says he understands there are differing opinions on how the platforms should be regulated.
0: But I think you need regulators trying to restrain the social media companies, and we need civil claims seeking redress for actual harm done to individuals and families.
16: The Australian National Dictionary Centre is on the hunt for the country's hidden regional words. The centre wants people to submit words and expressions that are unique to particular towns, states and territories. And the Broadway production of Rocky Horror has paid tribute to Tim Curry after his death at 80. He was the first Dr. Frankenfurter on stage in the 1970s and later starred in the movie. Now turning to 5AA Sport, and the AFL says an independent review into the concussion scandal at Geelong has found the club did not intend to conceal the existence of the agreement or deceive the league. Geelong has been fined $140,000 for failing to lodge the concussion waiver to Jake Colajasny's contract that would have reduced their exposure to legal risk if he suffered another concussion. AFL boss Andrew Dillon says Geelong almost did everything right.
20: They consulted widely with the AFL, with doctors, lawyers, insurers, and importantly with Jake himself and his representatives. However, what they did wrong was not lodge a variation to the agreement with the AFL, which is required. It's a mistake that Geelong have acknowledged many times.
16: We're heading into round three in the AFLW this weekend. Port have had one win and one loss. Coach Glenn Strawn says the shorter season in the women's comp adds pressure.
21: Yeah, I think they're all super important. So when you play 12 games, you know, you rely on trying to get in front of the ledger as early as you can. And yeah, it'll be a great test. The Giants, we're playing Canberra, obviously, so that's different. Many of the players wouldn't have played there before. I think it's a great test to see where we're at and see if we can bounce off the back of last week.
16: The game is on Sunday, while the Crows face the Eagles at Thomas Farms Oval on Saturday. Now the 5AA forecast, down to 10 tonight, sunny tomorrow 21, mostly sunny Saturday 21, and cloud clearing Sunday 18. 5AA, always Adelaide.
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1: Six past nine on 5AA, not 10 o'clock yet. Currently in the city, 11 degrees as we head down, as Mel said, tonight to a low near, 9 or 10 degrees. So we're just a tad over that at the moment. Now, that call with Father Joan just before the news about the credit card, what should I find in my email top of the pile, it just came in at around an hour earlier, in fact, was this little story that says as the October 1 deadline for banning surcharges on debit and credit cards approaches, banks are racing to recoup the projected $600 million annual loss through changes to their rewards credit cards. The Commonwealth Bank has reported a record cash profit of $11 billion for 26, up 7% from last year. Regardless, after 1 October, it are replacing card fee waivers with vouchers and slashing some insurance coverage. Other banks will hike interest rates on reward cards by up to 3%, scrap cashback offers, raise annual fees, and cut interest-free periods. The banks are in freefall. According to one finance observer, this is the perfect time to do a bit of an audit on what your credit card is currently offering compared to what it will offer after October 1. It could be the perfect time to get rid of it once and for all. So there we are. Credit cards and that 1.5% surcharge. And it's all changing for banks and your credit card in your pocket as well. Banks are in freefall. According to one finance observer, this is the perfect time to do a bit of an audit on what your credit card is currently offering compared to what it will offer after October 1. It could be the perfect time.

be sung in a day. But so were most of these people. We've just forgotten them today. But Mary Lee effectively led to Parliament agreeing to include women, to give women the vote in South Australia. We were the first state in Australia and only the second place in the Commonwealth to give women the vote. We followed New Zealand a few years ahead of us in doing this. And South Australia was next. And it was Mary Lee who basically led the way and forced the government here to do that. Well, a statue to her or a bust of her was on North Terrace near the entrance to Government House, put there in 94. And in the last 48 hours or so, someone's nicked it. Someone's nicked her head from the plinth it was on. It was Mary Lee, and next to her, or not far from her, was sculptor John Dowie, who has created quite a few sculptures on North Terrace. I don't know if he did the Mary Lee one. He might have. But he's responsible for the fountain in Victoria Square. That's probably the pinnacle of his work. The Victor Richardson Gates, I reckon, was John Dowie as well. And many other sculptures around Adelaide, John Dowie. But his head's gone as well. So he had a, I don't know if he built his, if he made, it was a self-portrait, self-bust, but his is gone, and so is Mary Lee's. Now, who would, and firstly, why don't we have CCTV along there? We're talking just outside Government House, the lawns on North Terrace. And furthermore, there's a guardhouse that I think is 24/7 at Government House. Somebody's in there all the time. So what are they doing? Having a snooze? Feet up on the desk, nothing ever happens around here, and not 15 metres from them, two busts are stolen. The heck's going on with that? So obviously no CCTV where the statue's along that part of the lawn area outside Government House on North Terrace, because somebody has nicked the bust of Mary Lee and John Dowie. Unreal. Just the brazenness of some people to go and do that. And how desperate are they? And what do you get for brass these days? Obviously a bit, otherwise you wouldn't risk your future doing it. But they do. Copper, brass, whatever. Or bronze. This is bronze. Is bronze worth more? Probably. Make a few Olympic medals out of it. But poor old Mary with a little funny 1890s hat and John Dowie are gone. And you know what? They probably won't be found again because by now they've been melted down into a blob. So that'll be that. But obviously police looking for anyone who saw anything suspicious there to get in touch. It's just unreal. Poor old Mary. So I'll tell you about Mary after 10 o'clock tonight and what she did for SA, but that was it in a nutshell. But her bust has been pinched. So if you can help out, police would love to hear from you. A lot of police news around, actually. There always is, I suppose. But how's this? An operation at Salisbury Interchange, and it was just a random thing. Last night, officers were there with a police dog. They stopped and searched numerous people at the Salisbury Rail Interchange, Bus and Rail Interchange. 19 metal detector wand searches, 5 expiations for offences, including antisocial behaviour, drug-related offences and traffic offences. But following a search of a 16-year-old boy, patrols found a machete. Arrested and charged with carrying an offensive weapon, bailed to face court at a later date. And then a 34-year-old man was searched with a Stanley knife found. Reported for carrying an offensive weapon, summons to face court later. So there you go, you're on the 401 to Salisbury and don't mind the kid with the machete or the bloke with the Stanley knife. That's crazy. Then we had, there's been a joint operation down south as well on bus routes through southern suburbs in partnership with Adelaide Metro. Officers and prescribed officers went through on bus trips during the operation, 20 metal detector searches, 23 expiations for antisocial behaviour offences, and they spoke. I hate how they say, because they don't say they've pinged anyone, but they spoke with 9 passengers regarding fare evasion. How about pinging them for fare evasion? What is it, a warning? Don't do that again? Guess what they're going to do the next bus trip? They're not going to pay. So they spoke to 9 people about fare evasion. And then you wonder why no one except you

0: validates the ticket. Am I right? And then there's the 14-year-old last night, arrested in a stolen V-dub. Patrol sighted a blue Volkswagen on Park Terrace at Salisbury, attempted to stop the driver who took off, last seen in the Parafield Gardens area. And then police got a call saying a blue Volkswagen Tiguan, which is a large four-wheel drive, was travelling at speed on Port Wakefield Highway, Waterloo Corner. Polair called in. They found the Volkswagen on Main North Road, tracked it through Elizabeth and Salisbury. Sometimes it was on the wrong side of the road. This is at 9 p.m. It'll be alleged the driver drove through a red light, corner of Commercial Road and Salisbury Highway, before stopping in Burdett Street at Elizabeth Grove. He tried to run. Patrols were on him, arresting him without incident. 14-year-old boy charged with illegal use, engaging in a police pursuit, extreme speed, aggravated driving without due care, driving unlicensed, and he'll face the Elizabeth Youth Court today. I don't know what happened today, but whether he got bailed or more time. But you know what? Hard labour for a year for that. You're driving on the wrong side of the road. You're driving through red lights. Could have killed any number of people doing that. And hopefully not just the slap on the wrist. Oh, first offence. Oh, he's young. No. Could have killed any number of people. But there we go. And then to round this off, how's this bloke who was a cyclist being punched and kicked by a man who was trying to steal his bike at the Oban bus interchange on OG Road at Klemzig. The victim, who was a 65-year-old man, suffered minor injuries, didn't need medical treatment. The suspect left before police arrived, described as Caucasian, 6 foot, aged about 20, medium build, dark hair, dark long pants, white stripes down the sides, dark long-sleeved hoodie, white shoes with orange soles. Anyone who saw the incident or the man or has dash cam or CCTV, call Crime Stoppers because they're looking for this bloke who assaulted the 65-year-old. Crazy times. There we are. Wrap of police news over the last 24 hours. All of them, you know, a little bit different to your run-of-the-mill, but that 14-year-old kid, I mean, I know he's young, but I don't feel a lot of sympathy if he's put in jail for a year. I really don't. Trevor at Seaford. Hi, Trev.
1: G'day, mate. You remember when they Southern Expressway was one way? It was not about the last 6 months of it being one way.
0: Yeah.
1: And a 17-year-old brother and his younger brother pinched a ute from Hackham, and they raced it down the expressway. There was five lanes down the bottom. Two of them were occupied and three were vacant. He chose to ram the car in one of the lanes and knocked it over the medium strip, right, killing a nurse going off duty.
0: I do remember that. Yeah, she was a mum, as I recall. Yeah.
1: That's correct.
0: Peak hour in the morning.
1: That's right.
0: Hmm.
1: And then 3 weeks later, a 13-year-old on the Salisbury Highway, driving a ute with, a four-wheel drive, with his father sitting alongside of him, and he hit a nurse out at Mawson Lakes, killing her instantly. She was also going home.
0: Yeah, right.
1: 13-year-old.
0: Yeah.
1: With the father. The father should have got 10 years.
0: Yeah. I don't remember that one, but
1: he got nothing.
0: Gee,
1: and he's probably about 23 now, out there without any charges whatsoever.
0: Mm.
1: You know,
0: that's terrible. And meantime, someone's lost their life as a result. Awful.
1: That's right.
0: Yeah, no, not good. Well, you know, what can you say except governments need to listen to that sort of thing. They need to give the courts the power to act on it. And when courts don't, they need to increase the sentences or put minimum sentences in so judges have no choice but to sentence.
1: You act like an adult.
0: Yeah.
1: You wear it like an adult.
0: Yeah, totally. Completely. Yep. Don't disagree, Trev.
1: No, mate.
0: Drive carefully.
1: Thank you.
0: Thanks. All right. Have a good night. 18 past nine. We'll take a break on 5AA.
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0: A lot of text messages. Let me read some of them for you. Brian says, I was bred, born, lived in SA my whole life. At school and through parents, I was taught the parklands are one of a kind, and anyone that wants bikes prefers money over heritage and patriotism. All right, Brian, thank you. Peter says, the paper cups with plastic lining. Here we go again. Chicken Little, the sky's falling. We must get back to the Stone Age. But I'm sure the scientists will find something wrong then as well. Drinking coffee out of a stone cup. Would that be okay? I reckon it would be all right. Kathy says the Bendigo Bank have made people redundant, but they're not allowed to leave until November because they've got to train people overseas. If they leave, they won't get their redundancy packages. Well, I guess you've got to be made redundant, and that'll happen on a, you know, X date, and that's when you get your package. That would not be unusual, I don't think. Thank you, Kathy. Rosie says, when you think about it, coffee, steam is really forced into those cups at very high pressure. Yep, I think that's right. Regarding credit cards. Sandy says the RBA has decided to ban all surcharges on all credit cards as from October 1 this year. The plan was to give consumers transparency and some financial relief. However, I also received an email from one of the big banks who kindly informed me the interest rate on my credit card was now increasing. The interest-free period will now drop to 45 days instead of 55, hoping we will not pay on time. And they'll now be charging me a $75 fee, presumably that's annual, for having a reward points attached to my credit cards, despite the fact I pay a large annual fee for my offset package that included the privilege of a credit card with reward points. So the RBA has banned credit card surcharges, only for the big banks to slug us different fees instead. Yeah, they're not going to do without their, you know, $11 billion profit, Sandy. You're helping prop that up. you're right, though. It's a scam. You know, it's a scam week. And the banks are making no secret of the fact they're scamming us. It's unreal. Peter says, could the stealing of those busts be related to the metal value? This sort of thing must be stopped. Yes. Yes, indeed, it must. I suspect it is related to the metal value. I don't think anyone needs a bust of Mary Lee or John Dowie in their living room particularly. But they would, as I said, be molten blobs of bronze right now. The search and charge of people with machetes. Surprise, surprise. What, the fact people are bailed. He was bailed. Yeah. Yeah, indeed. I think that was the one with the Stanley knife, wasn't it? He got bail. I don't know what happened to the other kid, but anyway. If there's no room in our jails, pitch a tent like they do in Bali, says Wendy. Or like they do in the parklands, Wendy. The protesters, at least. Thank you for the text. All right, 25 past 9, about 9:30, we're going to talk to Red Cross International about this awful event in Nepal in which Australians are missing, and I haven't seen that there's any news on those missing people yet, but, I mean, it's just incredible scenes. I'm sure you've probably seen the footage. It just takes your breath away. The death toll now at around 270, 1,500 people missing. That's just going to go up and up and up. But two children thought to be amongst the 35 Aussies who are missing after this flash flood. And, you know, you talk about flash floods. There are flash floods, and then there's this event. This is not a flash flood. This is the apocalypse coming down on these people. It is just such a high level of incredibly fast-moving water. Just unreal. Flash flooding, catastrophic flash flooding, began on the Nepal-China border after a massive chunk of ice broke off a glacier, triggering an avalanche of mud, water and rock. Entire villages, roads and bridges destroyed. It's understood 22 of the missing Australians were travelling on hiking tours, including two boys, 14 and 11. No identities confirmed. DFAT crisis response experts have been deployed to help with rescue efforts. But we'll talk with the RAA about that in just a few minutes' time. That's just a terrible situation. And the vision of this water coming down narrow gullies and valleys is just unbelievable. Unbelievable. So there we are. And on our roads, the RAA saying cyclist deaths have hit 30-year high. 9 cyclists losing their lives on our roads so far this year, the highest number in 30 years. The RAA urging riders and drivers to take extra care. 8 cyclists and 1 e-bike rider killed on SA roads since January. It's the highest annual total in 3 decades. 5 of the 9 occurred in regional SA, 4 in the Metro Adelaide area. Victims 17 to 76. Motorcyclist deaths have also risen sharply this year. 14 riders killed so far compared to 5 this time last year. So, you know, it's not going well on our roads. As we know, the death toll has over the last week or so stabilised at about 75, so that's something, but still too many people have lost their lives. Well, every single one of them is too many, but, you know, where we're at this year compared to previous years, we're well above, sadly, our number of lives lost this year to last, and it's not a good year on our roads, that's for sure. Take care. 28 past 9 on 5AA.
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0: 29 to 10, as I was saying just before the break, the situation in Nepal is just absolutely terrible. 270 people confirmed dead, as I understand it, at least not that long ago. I imagine, sadly, that number's going to rise for some time, and you'd like to think it stops at 270. I suspect that's just a fraction of people who have been killed. Some 1,500 people missing. Again, I think that's going to be much higher. 35 Australians amongst them, including two children. The federal government seeking an urgent update, and the foreign minister, Penny Wong, says information is limited at the moment.
21: I'm sure there are many Australians who are very concerned about friends or family who may be in this region. I would say to you at this stage, access and information are very limited given the scale of disaster. We will do our best to ascertain whatever information we can.
0: Well, let's talk to the head of international operations at the Red Cross, Adrian Prowse, who joins me now. Adrian, good evening. Thank you for your time.
22: Good evening. Thanks for having me.
0: It's a terrible situation. Can you add to any of that at all in terms of information the Red Cross has gleaned?
22: It's shocking and truly devastating. I'm a couple of hours off having a conversation with the teams on the ground, and the message was very, very simple, which is, you know, we're suffering a really big disaster in the north of Nepal. And it's still very, very fluid up there, but the people in those districts still remain very sort of panicked, even sort of, you know, 24 hours after the event.
0: Yeah, I can imagine. The images, the vision we've seen, it's just unbelievable. I mean, you think you're watching a disaster movie. It is, you know, bridges washed away, cameras on top of mountains or buildings potentially, but looking down into valleys, and you'd think, well, okay, it's a bit of water coming, and then you see it, and it's halfway up the valley. It's incredible in terms of its height and power and amount.
22: Yeah, the scale of it, yeah, and the speed, I think, is what really is really taken communities by massive surprise, and I think what's led to, you know, some very, very sad figures coming out of Nepal. The teams were sort of saying today they're currently working to an assumption of around sort of 10,000 households that will need immediate assistance. Mm. But they were very clear in saying that, you know, their level of confidence that the number is going to stay at that level is very, very low.
0: Goodness me. All right, what can people do? I mean, you know, you see this, it's moving, it's and of course we have missing Australians, and I don't suppose yet you're going to wait for that briefing, I suppose, to find out if there's any more information on that.
22: So what can we do? So the Red Cross, there's been a call for international assistance from the government of Nepal. So we're trying to respond to that through our local partner on the ground, the Nepal Red Cross. We have got our Global Emergency Fund. And so any donations that go to that Global Emergency Fund will be able to go directly to the Nepal Red Cross and their response to these floods. But if people are concerned about families or loved ones in Nepal, we have a program in Australia called the Restoring Family Link Service, and it's global. If people are really worried, they can give our team there a call. They're professionals. They're very experienced. This is what they do day in, day out, trying to find people who have been separated from loved ones, whether it's through conflict or a disaster like this. They can reach out to them on 1-800-875-199 or email them at tracing@redcross.org.au.
0: I imagine on the ground, the first things you'd need to supply, obviously, food and shelter and clothing. That would probably be the order, wouldn't it?
22: Yeah, that's exactly what's happening at the moment. So thankfully, we've got teams on the ground and they were in the community where they've got some warehouses there. They've been distributing blankets, tarps, hygiene kits, clean water, providing first aid. It's those immediate life-saving activities that we can kind of get to right now, but those warehouses are going to empty pretty quickly.
0: Yeah. Apart from obviously all the mud and the rocks and everything that is being dragged kilometres down the valley where the river flows normally, yeah. The worst of it is over, presumably now. It's flowed out to sea?
22: The worst of it is over, but, I mean, you know, we're now in that awful stage where we are starting to think about, you know, how long can we kind of get, how much time do we have in terms of search and rescue operations, and then, you know, how do we start to go about thinking about, you know, what does it mean in terms of, you know, looking to sort of think about sort of dignified burials.
0: Yeah, absolutely. And Nepal, I don't know, their resources to cope with all of this, apart from international aid coming in, which is obviously what would happen anywhere in such a disaster, but their own infrastructure and ability, I imagine, correct me if I'm wrong, but I imagine is reasonably limited.
22: It's actually pretty good.
0: Is
22: so
0: it?
22: It's a country very used to disasters. I mean, you know, look, the government of Nepal has put a call out for international assistance, which I think is very, very telling. But, you know, they're actually pretty strong in terms of disaster preparedness and early warning systems. They've got SMS systems in terms of floods and sirens across the country, even in remote places. But I think what we're seeing, you know, earthquakes, landslides, flash floods, they continue to kind of even challenge the most sophisticated early warning system.
0: Yeah. And ice breaking off, I mean, I don't know what you do about that. What, there's no early warning system, or that's just a freak of nature, I suppose.
22: Yeah, I mean, this is the early warning systems that exist are really kind of very geared towards, you know, droughts, floods, those sorts of things, like flash floods, landslides. These are really sort of hard things to be able to predict, and you get such a little amount of time to be able to kind of put those early warning sort of calls out to people. So hence why it's so devastating, I think, why we're seeing some pretty significant numbers in terms of people impacted.
0: Yeah. How many people or villages? You said 10,000 homes or 10,000 residences. So is that villages along the way? I imagine it is.
22: Whole villages have basically been wiped out.
0: Really?
22: So the local team, like that's the kind of figure as at today that they're thinking that they're going to have to kind of scale a response for at minimum 10,000 households. But that is, you know, 24 hours into it, they are very, very low levels of confidence that that number is going to stay that low.
0: What time was it there when this occurred? Do you know?
22: It was about 9 a.m. in the morning.
0: Okay. All right. So there would have still been people in bed, presumably.
22: Yeah, I mean, most people would have kind of been sort of, you know, starting to get up, start the day, all those sorts of things. But yeah, I mean, you would have had a whole lot of people on the move, you know, people going to school, people going to work, people out in the fields, tending to livestock. It was in the middle of the night when, you know, we've seen earthquakes hit and cause really sort of awful scenes. But there would have been a lot of people out there.
0: Yeah, indeed. Adrian, I know you're busy. Thank you for your time tonight and thoughts with everyone there, and hopefully the missing Australians particularly and everyone else too are found safe and well.
22: No, thank you so much for the time, and thank you very much to your listeners too for caring about what's going on in Nepal.
0: All right, thank you. Adrian Prowse, Director of International Operations at the Red Cross, on this catastrophic event. It is unreal. You would have seen pictures by now, videos, news services, etc. It is unbelievable, isn't it, seeing this wall of water come down on towns and villages, different shots, different areas, whole bridges washed away and floating downstream, the whole structure. It's incredible, the power of this water and just the quantity of it. And there's one scene in particular where there's a three-story building that I've seen in a valley. And the camera's on another building that's up on the hill looking down. And quite a busy scene. There's trucks and buses and cars and things. And people start running and you think, well, okay, water coming down the river. And then you see this wall. It's being pushed up because it's in a valley. Incredible amount of water halfway up the valley, towering over the three-story building. Unbelievable. Just hard to fathom it. There it is. All right. Mario's called in from Forestville. Hello, Mario.
1: Anyway, mate. How you doing?
0: Pretty good.
1: Anyway, mate. We've got too much debt. Not as bad as America.
0: No.
1: They've got $41 trillion.
0: Yeah. They got a lot more people, though. But yes.
1: Anyway, mate. I've got an idea how to pay off the debt.
0: Yeah.
1: Charge every taxpayer, including you, Matt, about $500 a week for about 26 weeks. Yep.
0: That'll do it.
1: I think I got the idea, Matt. Yeah. See, Matt, can you imagine how much the interest cost to pay off a $1 trillion?
0: I know.
1: Geez, man.
0: Who are we paying it to?
1: Think about
0: it. Who do we owe it to?
1: Hey, Matt. Very interesting story. Imagine if we can't pay the debt.
0: I know.
1: Debt off, you see. I'll probably have to blow it away or something.
0: What do we do?
1: Anyway, mate, how are we going to pay the debt off? You're smarter than me. So
0: you think? No, I don't know. I like your idea. $500 for 26 weeks.
1: Matt, that'll eventually pay off the debt.
0: Well,
1: then we can ask... Matt, have you got a better idea?
0: Well, I don't know. I mean, governments have only two options, don't they, to raise money? They either borrow, look where that's got us, $1 trillion in debt, or they raise taxes. And what else can they do? They can let go some public servants. That'll do it, or help do it.
1: In other words, see, Matt, it costs a lot of money to live the high life, you see. Then it's like, see, I owe about $3,000 on my credit card.
0: Yeah.
1: How about if one day I can't pay it off, Matt, what's the bank going to do, you see?
0: I know. You're going to find yourself in the small claims court or something. But you know you know what we could do? The electricity rollout, the green scheme of Chris Bowen. Richard Miles, the Deputy Prime Minister, said before the last election, can't rule it out costing, guess how much? $1 trillion. How about we stop doing that?
1: Oh, yeah, Matt. Yeah, you got me thinking now. Yeah, well, there's no formula to pay off the debt. In other words, it's better off spending more than if you can't afford to pay off the debt, then what are they going to do you, TX? You ain't got the money.
0: I know, I know. John Howard and Peter Costello must just be shaking their head in disbelief after getting this country debt-free in 2007, debt-free, only for, who followed, Rudd, Gillard, Abbott, Turnbull, Morrison and Albanese to turn that zero debt into a $1 trillion debt. Unbelievable.
1: See, that's what I just said. It's cooler living the high life.
0: Yeah, totally.
1: It's cooler living in debt than paying it off.
0: Someone's got to pay it eventually.
1: It's all a big hypocrisy, Matt, though. The price you pay for living the high life, plus it's all about infrastructure, Matt.
0: Yeah. And that's on radio, even in Greek. You used to be Mario from Burnside. I remember you a year ago. Righty-o. So you got dumped, Mario. You're still there, I know, but you got dumped. So that didn't get to air. So I don't know why you keep trying to say that. I mean, I can say, well, I won't. No, I'll just leave it there. Idiot. All right. 9:45 on 5AA. And that's the problem with debt. Like, we're living the high life. We're doing that. But someone's got to pay it at some stage. And building infrastructure, this is what governments love to do because it makes them look busy. Here's what we're doing with your money. Don't worry about the debt. Your kids will fix that up. Or their kids. Or their kids. But don't worry about that. Nothing to see here. Just look at the shiny new buildings and roads that we're building for you. Good, aren't they? Don't worry about the debt. $1 trillion? Don't worry about it. Put it on the credit card. Because there's no surcharges. We'll take a quick break on 5AA.
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0: 12 to 10. Now, you'd remember Tom the Grocer, right? Or Tom the Cheap. Where do you get it? Remember that ad? Where do you get it? Tom the Cheap. I was today days old when I found out that Tom was a real person. Tom Wardle, in fact. W-A-R-D-L-E. He was a Lord Mayor of Perth in the late 60s, early 70s. And he had started a discount grocery business in Perth back in the mid-50s. He had one store after visiting Europe and noticed the trend was away from serving behind a counter to self-server shopping. So he opened his first Tom the Cheap in Perth, came to Adelaide in the early 60s, about 5 or 6 years later. And by 1965, he had 24 stores across South Australia. Tom the Cheap. Where do you get it? That was the ad, wasn't it? I'm not dreaming that one and it was some other business, but I'm sure it was Tom the Cheap. I might have become Tom the Grocer, possibly. And it was every disused cinema, not every, but a lot of disused cinemas became Tom the Cheap, Tom the Grocer, whatever it was, back in the day. Did you shop at those? They were kind of the... Well, they were bigger than IGAs. I was going to say the IGA of their day, but they were a bit bigger than that. And in those years, I mean, Coles and Woolies hadn't really arrived yet or were arriving, and Coles had those New World Coles stores with spaceships, rockets on the front. I remember those at Unley and Taparoo and a few other places. The City, I think, had the rockets too, at the Central Market store, where they were for years and years and years. Tom Wardle, W-A-R-D-L-E, today days old, finding out that Tom was actually a real person, not just the name of the shop for the sake of someone called Tom. Tom Wardle, he was a Lord Mayor of Perth and becoming that after starting his business and then got into local politics, probably because he was fed up with rules and regulations probably impacting on his business and thought, I've got to do something about this. Was there a Tom near you that you shopped at? I remember the cinema, probably an Ozone. They were all Ozones, weren't they? At Alberton, because I'd see that from the train on the Outer Harbour Line, just at the crossing there at Fussell Place, was a Tom the Grocer, cheap/cheap. I think it was cheap. Did it become grocer after? Business collapsed in debt, ultimately, in the late 70s. Did Bylo take those over, maybe? Everything was Bylo for a while here in SA then. I remember Coles bought Bylo for about $30 million in the late 80s sometime. And the Weeks family said thanks very much. Disappeared with their pockets bulging with cash. And Coles got a heap of new supermarkets as a result. But they were everywhere, those Tom the Grocers. There was one on, it was a cinema as well, on Goodwood Road at, what's the suburb there? Colonel Light Gardens, of course. Now it's a chemist warehouse or similar, some chemist store, superstore. But that was Tom the Cheap Grocer. David at Parkside. Hello, David.
8: Yeah. G'day, Matthew. How are you?
0: Really well.
8: Yeah, that's good. Yeah, you were just mentioned the one on Goodwood Road. That's the one I used to go to sometimes. Yeah, because that was an old cinema at one stage.
0: Mm. Yeah. Yeah.
8: You
0: must have lived around there. Did you ever see any movies in it?
8: No, not in that cinema, no. No, that was...
0: Before your time?
8: I think it was closed down, you know, fairly early, that
0: one. Yeah, right, okay. Still there, though. You can, yeah.
9: Sorry?
0: Yeah, still there. You can pick the old cinemas around Adelaide, can't you? They're so obvious.
9: Oh, yeah, yeah, yeah. But the cinemas I went to were down at Unley, the one where the Unley shopping centre is now. Yeah, that was one. And one a little bit further down, I think, right opposite the crossing there where there's a chemist and all that sort of thing.
0: Okay.
9: So there was two there.
0: Yeah, right.
9: And that's where I went to see the Beatles' Yellow Submarine, I think it was on at the time.
0: Yeah.
9: And To Serve With Love.
0: Right, yeah.
9: Yeah.
0: These are all late 60s movies, yeah.
9: Yeah, yeah. And I think it wasn't too long after that, and I think it closed. They closed down,
0: Because I reckon the shopping centre opened around 1970, didn't it? The Unley Shopping Centre.
9: Yeah, pretty well. Yeah, late mid 70s, I think.
0: Okay, all right.
9: Yeah, but no, there's a lot of changes going on over the years and different places, and you know, it's not the old Adelaide we used to know back in the 70s, that's for sure.
0: No, that's absolutely right. It has changed a lot since then.
9: Oh,
0: and, it'll be our kids saying, oh, Adelaide doesn't look like it used to in 2026 in 40 or 50 years.
9: You know, Matthew, as a young fella, you know, like young teenager and young boy, I remember this store that used to be on the corner of Rundle Street there in East Terrace. It was a big store. It was actually a fishing tackle shop as well.
0: Okay.
9: And they had all sorts of, it's sort of right next to the markets down there, you know.
0: Yeah.
9: And they've been there for many, I forget his name now, but I remember my stepfather used to go in there and buy about a big 5-gallon drum of whale oil there, you know. Back in the day. That's where you used to get your whale oil and all that stuff from.
0: That's nuts, isn't it, when you think about that? Gosh.
9: And it was pretty cheap too, you know. They were the day.
0: Yeah. What did he use it for? Was it for lamps
9: fishing,
0: or
9: fishing?
0: Fishing, yeah.
9: Fishing. Oh, magnificent. Absolutely. Better than anything that's around today.
0: Really?
9: Oh, yeah. It left a beautiful little slick on the water. And absolute beautiful smell, like a perfumey sort of a smell.
0: Yeah.
9: If
0: you ever get the chance in Victor Harbour to go into the Whale Museum, they've got a skeleton of a whale in there, and you get up to the bones and you can smell it. You can smell that smell, what you've just described.
9: And
0: you know, the whale's been there, it's been dead for, you know, 130 years or whatever. But it still carries that smell.
9: It's
0: amazing. Yeah.
9: Yeah.
0: There we go. Good on you, David.
9: Anyway, no more UFOs tonight.
0: That's a few.
9: In fact, I think it was you I rang up about 12 months ago about one.
0: Yeah, you did.
9: Yeah. I remember it was showtime. It was the first Saturday night.
0: Yeah.
9: And there it was. I still remember that vividly.
0: But the fact that it had red and green lights, I remember you said, that makes it a drone.
9: No, but they changed to green, and then there were three green orbs, and then they just kept pulsing.
0: Okay.
9: And then it moved up, and then it moved away at incredible speed. You wouldn't believe it.
0: Yeah, okay.
9: And it left this little trail of sort of light as it went, and that just vanished.
0: Yeah, I remember you talking about it. Yeah.
9: Amazing sight. Yeah. I'll never forget it.
0: Right.
9: Yeah.
0: Okay.
9: I hope I'll see it again.
0: You never know.
9: Yeah.
0: Good on you, David.
9: Okay.
0: Thank you.
9: Good night, mate.
0: Have a good night. See ya. Bye. Chris up at Stirling. G'day, Chris.
10: G'day, Matthew. How are you going? We're talking about Tom the Chief.
0: Yeah.
10: My parents had the shops in Stirling, and Tom the Chief there, Fairbrother, I think the name was, the man running Tom the Chief in South Australia, wanted to put a Tom the Chief in Stirling. So they agreed my father would knock down the old shops, which used to be a jam factory, put all that into the cellar, and build a Tom the Chief story, which he did. But the thing about Tom the Chief, he went very, very well because he used to rent the promised premises and then he'd sublease it to the dry cleaner and the a greengrocer and the butcher and so forth, and so virtually paid no rent.
0: Yeah, right.
10: But where he went belly up, I think he started buying his properties. And that one down there on Goodwood Road, I think, was his first one, the picture theatre you're talking about.
0: Yeah.
10: And I think that's what Thursday bought. But he started buying his properties and tying up money in capital.
0: Right.
10: And all of a sudden that went bad. And I think then when he went belly up, I think then Bylow came into being, because Bylow, the Weeks family of Allgate, developed Bylow. And they eventually took over all the shops. And I think the first Bylow store was actually in Murray Bridge.
0: Right.
10: And then I think the second one was actually in Stirling.
0: How about that? And so your dad went ahead with it? He did demolish the shops he owned? And
10: yeah, he wasn't the most popular. He got a bit of reputation as Jack the Ripper.
0: Oh, really?
10: But he went and demolished. And then it's been a lot of things over the years. It's been Bylow, it's been another supermarkets. Yeah. And now it's actually a fitness centre in Stirling itself.
0: Okay. Hmm.
10: Tom was an interesting character. That's where I sort of earned my first few dollars, I think.
0: Really?
10: Stacking up shelves, because my father had an employee, a guy called Bob Smart, in his old shops.
0: Yeah.
10: And the deal was that if Tom started there, Bob had become the manager of the shop,
0: right.
10: Tom's shop. He did.
0: Okay.
10: Because, knowing Bob, then I got a little job to sort of stack shelves for a while.
0: Good on you. And did you meet Tom Wardle as well?
10: No, never met Tom Wardle. No.
0: Okay.
10: No. Because most of his work in South Australia is done by Percy Fairweather, I think.
0: Yeah, you mentioned that. Yeah. Yeah, right.
10: Yeah. But certainly, as you said before, Tom Wardle was the mayor of Perth.
0: Yeah.
10: And then, I think the problem was, as I said earlier, when he started buying his properties, not just leasing them, when he went belly up.
0: How about that? Well, that's interesting history. There we go. Good on you, Chris. Okay. Thank you.
10: See you, Matthew.
0: Have a good night. Cheers. Bye. Coming up to 10 o'clock on 5AA, Tom, the cheap. Did you have a store near you? Where do you get it? Which used to drive us all crazy, but, it worked. Because here we are, 50 years later, and you'd remember it. I remember it. Going to see if I can find that jingle somewhere. Where do you get it? Tom the Grocer, or Tom the Cheap. It was Tom the Cheap. Rightio. Right on 10 o'clock on 5AA. News time. Join me on the other side, 8223-0000. Still have a show pass to give away. We'll do that sometime next hour as well.
11: The very latest news and information. 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Always Adelaide.
12: Down to 10 tonight, sunny tomorrow and 21. Good evening, I'm Mel Usher. An afternoon cutting the lawn northeast of Adelaide has ended with a woman being rushed to hospital. She lost her toes in a lawnmower accident at Springton. It's understood they made contact with the blade. Two pets have perished in a northern suburbs house fire. The blaze broke out on Hoss Court at Munro Para West just before midday. Gerald Thompson from the CFS says the flames were fierce.
13: There's quite devastation in there. The roof has collapsed. We had trouble accessing the property, especially around the backside, and the fire just kept burning through the roof.
12: The damage bill is sitting at $1 million. The family were not home, but their cat and rabbit didn't survive the fire. The death toll from the Nepal flash flooding continues to rise, with more than 1,300 people still missing. The floods were triggered by an avalanche of ice and rock. Dikpal Devpajani is travelling in Nepal and says the floods have wiped out critical infrastructure.
14: There is a lot of communications issues because the communication infrastructure has been destroyed. No bridge, no roads. Because of that, it's really hard to locate where the people are.
12: Bendigo Bank says it's investigating a network disruption affecting customer access to e-banking and the app. Card payments and ATMs are not impacted, the bank apologising to customers. Legal experts say new safety restrictions to be imposed on teenagers' Facebook and Instagram accounts could be game-changing for Australian families if Meta introduces them here. The tech giant has agreed to the measures as part of a multi-billion dollar settlement after 29 American states sued over what they claimed were addictive and harmful design features. Shine Lawyers is pursuing a similar case in Australia. Head of Class Actions Craig Alsop says he understands there are differing opinions on how the platforms should be regulated.
15: But I think you need regulators trying to restrain the social media companies, and we need civil claims seeking redress for actual harm done to individuals and families.
12: Japanese artist Yayoi Kusama is being remembered for her polka dots and infinity rooms. She's passed away at 97 in Tokyo after 7 decades of prolific work. A major career retrospective was held at the NGV in Melbourne in 2024-25. And the invites have gone out for the annual Apple launch in September. The blue invite for September 9 at Apple Park has tech experts wondering if we're getting a blue iPhone 18 Pro. Now turning to 5AA Sport, and the Crows trained today. Their elimination final will be played at Adelaide Oval on Saturday, September 5. Meantime, it's been revealed Zach Butters told his Port teammates he was leaving after their round 24 win over Essendon. Miles Bergman has told Nine it's a bittersweet goodbye.
1: He loves the club and he doesn't really want to leave, but he's in a time in his life where he wants to be with family, he wants to be back home, so we respect that.
12: AFL boss Andrew Dillon says Geelong did nearly everything right in the concussion saga that has surrounded the club. Geelong has been fined $140,000 for failing to lodge the concussion waiver for Jake Colajasny's contract. AFL Commission Chairman Craig Drummond, who was president of the Cats at the time, says he accepts the findings of the independent review.
2: As the president at that point in time, I apologise for that administrative failure. I have had nothing to do with the independent review. I was asked a question before about when did I get a copy of the review. I got a copy last night at about 9 p.m, the summary. I haven't seen the full report and I don't expect to see the full report.
12: And a big honour for one of our Matildas at a home game for the Yankees.
3: Global soccer icon Sam Kerr to throw out our ceremonial first pitch.
12: Now the 5AA forecast, down to 10 tonight, sunny for your Friday 21, mostly sunny Saturday 21 and cloud clearing Sunday 18. 5AA, always Adelaide.
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0: Sadly, I can't find an ad with Tom the Cheap saying, where do you get it? But Jackie says, Tom the Cheap was also trading on Lower Northeast Road, Campbelltown, many years ago. My father's pharmacy, along with a fruit and veggie shop, shared the building for 20 years. Rob says, the where do you get it concept was the start of the great self-made advertising guru John Singleton's foray into supermarket advertising. Is that right? There we go. Thank you, Rob. Father Jones says, yes, it was Tom the Cheap when our Archbishop Tom Reed retired. Some of the St. Mark's College students scaled the steep roof of the cathedral, St. Peter's, and put a huge banner between the spires saying Tom the Cheap under new management. How did that advertising guru John Singleton's foray into supermarket advertising? Is that right? There we go. Thank you, Rob. Father Jones says, yes, it was Tom the Cheap when our Archbishop Tom Reed retired. Some of the St. Mark

0: been gobbled up by major players, supermarkets and bankers, even creeping into politics. Rightio, I think Maggie's on the phone. Can tell me more about that. Hello, Maggie.
1: Oh, yeah. Hi, Matthew. Yeah. So, yeah, I did... got too many things to speak about, but I just spoke to your delightful producer, Jeanette Campbell.
0: Yes.
1: I said I'd start off with the text that I just said through.
0: Mm.
1: So I don't know how much you read of that.
0: I think just about everything, until the bit about One Nation is a real threat to Labor and Liberal, and they're trying to discredit One Nation. So now I've read it all.
1: Well, yeah, I've missed part of that. Mm. But, okay, maybe I should move on to something else, okay. Another topic.
0: Yep.
1: I'm nervous. You mentioned earlier on, prior to an earlier caller, our massive mounting debt.
0: Yeah.
1: And this applies not only in Australia, state-wise and federally, but globally too. Who do we really owe all this money to? And that is of great interest. And I think a lot of this is underhanded hush-hush.
0: Well, who do we owe it to? I mean, I remember when the state bank collapsed and we found out we owed 3.7 billion, or whatever it was, to a bunch of, was it Swedish or Danish dentists who'd you know, somehow through stock dealings or whatever, that's where we owed the money. It was unreal.
1: Oh, look, I'm not familiar with that part of history, if I want a better term. But, you know, it really stinks. While people, nations and all the rest suffer.
0: Mm.
1: And there are a few elite out there somehow making big money. And I, how would I put it, if I can be polite?
0: Mm.
1: Oh, come on, put words into my mouth, Matthew.
0: I don't know. Maggie, they're your words. I don't want to put them in your mouth.
1: No. I shake my head.
0: Yeah.
1: No, it really stinks of corruption and all that. Mm. And I could say a bit more. I'm not really at all into conspiracy theories. And so on. So I'll leave that one alone now. Now, also, I think you're talking about infrastructure,
0: yeah,
1: or the raising of taxes. Which one?
0: I don't remember. We were talking about. Oh, yeah. So you got to pay for all this with something. So either governments, so either have the choice of raising taxes or borrowing more.
1: Yeah,
0: that's it.
1: That's what led to that question. Mm. We borrow more, and who really in the end is or are the beneficiaries? And you know, unfortunately, I believe there's just too many people out there, not just Australians, who are quite gullible, you know, thinking nothing other than their own purse strings, that simply thinking what money grows on trees. Well, we just don't mint money for nothing, yeah, in Australia. It's not as simple as all that.
0: No, that's right.
1: And what's in it for me, you know, but they stop to think about, you know, so many other factors creep in,
0: yeah,
1: you know, apart from putting wealth in, driving us all broke,
0: yep,
1: and not just you and I,
0: yeah,
1: but our future, our children and future generations.

0: elections with this huge interest debt.
1: Yeah.
0: Also, such a thing as the AAA credit rating too.
1: Well, we still have that in Australia. We still have a AAA credit rating.
0: Well, should be thankful for that, yeah. At least. Yeah. For now.
1: For now. That's right. Exactly right, Maggie. Hey, thank you. Got callers waiting. I'll move on, but thank you for the call. Christine at Davram Park. Hello.
2: Hello, Matthew. You're talking about Tom the Cheap.
1: Tom the Cheap.
2: It was in Kadena, but the Wallaroo had a town hall that held everything, dances and movies and whatever else. So I don't know if they were all picture feeders that they bought. Are they under Farmers now?
1: Tom the Cheap, what is what under Farmers?
2: The one that you're talking about. You said it went from Tom the Cheap, Jack the Ripper.
1: Jack the Ripper? No, I didn't say Jack the Ripper.
2: What was the store called? It was very similar.
1: It was Bilo. It became Bilo after Tom the Cheap. No, I never said Jack. But anyway,
2: it's in my head, so.
1: Okay, so
2: are they done the Farmers now?
1: So it went from Tom the Cheap to Bilo to Coles.
2: Yeah, there was something else before that. Oh, there was something before that. Jack something. And then Tom the Cheap. And then something. But are they done the Farmers now?
1: Not that I know. You done the Farmers, no.
2: Right. Do you want to know what else has happened to me now?
1: What else?
2: Another Foxtel machine is gone and the cord is gone, so I can't have any TV.
1: Really?
2: Yeah.
1: So, can anyone fix that for you?
2: I don't have any money for 5 weeks because my carer comes. She used to come 3 times a week.
1: Yeah.
2: And there's been a lot of illness and deaths. So she comes once a week and then now she comes every 10 weeks because she's getting tired herself.
1: Okay. But you've got a care package, haven't you?
2: They don't do anything. I bought a gopher. I wanted solid wheels.
1: Yeah.
2: I said, no, you bought that. That's your problem. My air conditioner blew up. You bought that. That's your problem. My washing machine is on timer, so I had to break a brand new washing machine to unlatch the washing machine to get the clothes out.
1: Yeah.
2: And the fridge caught on fire. They replaced that. That's a $1,200 fridge that they replace within 4 days. But everything else, if I've bought it, it's my responsibility, she said.
1: Really?
2: Yep.
1: So there is a way. Look, there's a group. It's government funded, obviously. It's a government agency, in fact, the Aged Care Quality and Safety Commission. And you can let them know if you've got concerns about how your package is being spent or about the lack of service your providers are giving you.
2: I get $170 a day because I'm very, very ill.
1: Yeah.
2: And I have the Monday, Wednesdays and Fridays.
1: Okay, so they come.
2: So that's 4 days that's not used. And that's been for about 4 years, so there should be $62,000 in my package not used.
1: Yeah.
2: But there's nothing there. I haven't had a paper slip for 2.5 years.
1: All right. You need to ring the Aged Care Quality and Safety Commission. This is right up their alley. Do you want the number?
2: I used the number for Telstra.
1: Uh-huh.
2: Because everything I bought, they said it went back on the 24th of September 3 years ago, and they said I was deceased.
1: Oh, gee whiz. Do you want this number, Christine?
2: I don't have any way of doing it. I only last 30 minutes. You just picked me up in time that the phone was going to cut out.
1: Oh, goodness.
2: And then I can't use the phone until someone brings in. So,
1: gee whiz.
2: But if someone could really help me with my Foxtel.
1: Yeah, that's what you want, your Foxtel. There's got to be someone who can help you fix that, I'm sure.
2: I said I had a man come to do it, but the boxes were empty.
1: Can the council help out with that sort of service? I'm sure they can.
2: They used to, but you had to ring through your company.
1: No, I don't think you do. I think you ring the council. They've got a heap of people they can send out to help you with that. Yeah, I don't think you need to ring through a company or anything. Just ring as a as a person living in Davern Park, ring the Playford Council.
2: Right, I'll give it a try. But
1: give it a
2: go. Someone else could help me.
1: Say you want one of their community people to come out and help you just connect your TV because you can't do it.
2: Well, there's nothing there. I tried to turn the TV on when I came back to watch the movie that I was going to miss the murder and then watch it as it got better because it was absolute power.
1: Yeah.
2: Why does he make so many violent movies?
1: No idea.
2: Every movie he makes is it's very, very violent. Mm. Clint Eastwood, I mean.
1: Yeah.
2: They're very, very, very violent. I tried to watch Death Wish the other week ago, but no, I couldn't. It was just too violent.
1: Well, you see, even Bambi, I was going to say watch Bambi, but I've realised that's violent too.
2: Yeah, well, that's even getting worse. All the animals are dying left, right and centre. But that was to help the children getting over their lost parents through the war. That's what that was all about, keep your heart going.
1: Right. Right. I mean, even The Wizard of Oz is violent. The poor witch gets killed when a house lands on her.
2: Yep.
1: Christine, look, call the council and good luck. I'm sure they can help out with sending you somebody that they have to do odd jobs like that. Thank you for ringing. Good luck. 20 past 10. Margaret, hold on. I'll be with you shortly.
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1: Can't find the Where Do You Get It ad, but I have found the I'm Tom ad. And as soon as I saw it, I thought, oh, 50 years ago, I remember this ad. This is the, and I'm sure you will too, I'm Tom ad. Oh, hang on. Let's get the volume going on it.
7: I'm Tom. I'm Tom. I'm Tom. I'm Tom. I'm Tom. I'm Tom. I'm Tom.

0: Mean so much. We try that little bit harder.
1: We do.
2: That's true.
1: I'm Tom. I'm Tom.
2: He's David.
3: I'm Tom.
4: I'm Tom.
5: I'm Tom.
6: There we go. Remember that? He's David. Close enough to where do you get it? But there we are. Margaret at Mawson Lakes. Hello, Margaret.
7: Good evening. How are you?
6: Yeah, really well, thank you.
7: Great, great, great. Listen, I'm going back 60 years, if not more. I'm talking about that's when I went into Salisbury John Street. That's where he was.
6: Okay.
7: And it now I'm not quite sure if it was a Thursday night or a Friday night. They had late night shopping.
6: Yes.
7: And I don't know what other suburbs had them, you know, late night shopping.
6: Oh,
7: I do
6: everywhere,
7: not know.
6: Everywhere.
7: What, well, 60 years ago?
6: Well, the whole metro area did. Oh, 60? No, when did that start? In the late 70s. Yeah, right. So 60 years ago, okay.
7: Yeah, I've talked about when I was married.
6: Yeah.
7: And I came to live in Salisbury, right?
6: Yeah.
7: And that's where I'm saying I'm going back 62 years to be.
6: Yeah, I reckon late night shopping started across the metro area probably in 79, which is 50 years ago, isn't it? Close enough to.
7: Yeah, well, Salisbury had it there.
6: Yeah, right.
7: So, and that's where Tom was.
6: Yeah.
7: Tom Street was there. There was, let me think, there was Dixon's. There was Dixon's. the Wright Shoe Shop.
6: Yeah.
7: Let me think, goodness me, the Drapers. Now, and as the other gentlemen were saying that, there was the fruit and veg in amongst Tom's, yes. But that's where I used to do my shopping, Thursday nights after work. Now, I don't think it's Thursday night or a Friday night. I'm not quite sure.
6: Yeah, okay, all right.
7: But that's over 60 years ago.
6: Yeah. Yeah, it's amazing, isn't it?
7: Yeah.
6: So
7: I don't know other shopping set, other suburbs had late night shopping.
6: Yeah.
7: I don't know.
6: Yeah. Probably Salisbury was considered 60 years ago, would have been outside the metro area.
7: Probably was.
6: Yeah.
7: But that was in John Street.
6: John Street. Yeah, Main Street.
7: Okay.
6: Good on you, Margaret. Thank you.
7: Thank you.
6: Have a good night. See ya. Bye-bye. So late night shopping, it was Thursday nights everywhere from the late 70s, 78-ish, 79, and Friday night in the city. And, you know, in those days, if you went to a Marion or an Arndale or West Lakes or whatever, packed out, just absolutely jam-packed with people on a Thursday night. And the mall was the same as it is now on a Friday. But since supermarkets and everything else were allowed to stay open till 7, the Thursday night significance of that has just died away, hasn't it? You go Marion or Arndale on a Thursday night, it's about as busy as it is on a Monday night these days. And it's changed. But I do remember the mall in the 70s and going to West Lakes and whatever else, all those other places in the 70s as well, early 80s, and they were just really busy on the late night shopping day. And it still staggers me to think that Saturday trading only went till 11:30 and then eventually probably the same time as Thursday night and Friday night trading started, extended from 11:30 to 12, and, like, that's an achievement. But that's what we did. All righty, 8223-0000 is the number.
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6: Right on 10:30 on 5AA. I've been doing South Australia, forgotten South Australian every night around this time or in this half hour or so. And because her bust was stolen today or yesterday, sometime overnight, I think, on Wednesday morning, Mary Lee, I thought, would be a good fit for tonight. Mary Lee, who was she? Well, she was born February 17, 1822 in Ireland. Daughter of John Walsh on 26 April 1843. She married George Lee, who was an organist, and Vicar Coral of the Armagh Cathedral. They had four sons and three daughters. Lee ran a school for girls, but when one of her sons, John Benjamin Lee, moved to South Australia and then became ill, Mary, widowed by then, sailed with a daughter, Evelyn, for Adelaide in 1879 to nurse him. After his death in 1880, she and her daughter stayed, Mary becoming devoted to the town she called Dear Adelaide, which she could not in any case afford to leave. For the rest of her life, Mary Lee worked single-mindedly for political and social reform. In 1883, she became active in the Ladies' Committee of the Social Purity Society, run by the Reverend Joseph Kirby. The society advocated changes to the law relating to the social and legal status of young women, advocating an end to child labour to protect girls from abuse and preventing them from becoming prostitutes or child brides. The group's success was passage in the 1885 Criminal Law Consolidation Amendment Act that raised the age of consent from, wait for it, 13 to 16. Making it illegal for a man to have sex with a girl under 16. Kirby credited Lee for the change. Her qualities of leadership, conviction and perseverance matched the social and political climate of the late 19th century South Australia. Lee and other Purity Society members, recognising that women's suffrage was essential to their further improved status, started the South Australian Women's Suffrage League. In July 1888, Mary Lee playing a major part in SA political history from there. She saw the suffrage as her crowning job, her crowning task, and under politician Sir Edward Stirling's presidency, Lee combined her experience of political process with a knowledge of women's social disabilities and of the value of publicity to awaken public interest and understanding. The League's aim from July 1888 was simply enfranchisement on equal terms with men without claiming access to parliamentary seats. In frequent speeches, newspaper articles and letters, Mary Lee illustrated her case by using historical, literary and biblical examples. Short, plump, straight-backed, She went energetically about the city, suburbs and the country, speaking at league meetings and socials, democratic clubs, and despite her dislike of total abstinence, she was Irish after all, at the Women's Christian Temperance Union meetings. She planned the league's wider strategy and collected shilling subscriptions and organised petitions and deputations to members of parliament. A practical Christian, she had adopted the social reformist ideas of Methodist minister Hugh Gilmore. Acting on her concern at working women's conditions while promoting the suffrage cause at the same time, she proposed the formation of women's trade unions at public meetings on sweating in December 1889. Sweating referred to the severe exploitation of mainly women and children who were paid a pittance to sew clothing in cramped and unsanitary housing, sweatshops basically. After the Working Women's Trades Union was founded the next year, Lee made many visits to clothing factories and workshops to persuade employers to adopt the union's log of prices, and she had some success. As the union's vice president in 1893, she was delegate to the Trades and Labour Council, where she worked on a subcommittee examining sweating in the clothing trades, on the Distressed Women's and Children's Committee, which distributed relief clothing and food to women suffering in the 1890s Depression. She was also a member of the Ladies' Committee of the Female Refuge Association. Mary Lee proclaimed women's suffrage to all. She corresponded with New Zealanders, where they'd passed legislation allowing women the vote, and with women in other colonies, notably one lady, Windeyer, in Sydney, whom she advised on organising the Womanhood Suffrage League of New South Wales on South Australian League principles. In Parliament, Stirling's successful 1885 resolution for female suffrage was followed from 1886 by seven different pieces of legislation, five having a property qualification, meaning the women had to own property, six failed to gain a majority. Lee joined league deputations to different premiers, Playford, that's Sir Tom's grandfather, Holder and Downer, and from 1889 worked on numerous parliamentary petitions. With United Labour Party backing from 1891, the issue was approaching realisation. Premier Kingston's, Charles Kingston's Minister for Education, presented a female suffrage bill in 1893, but attached a referendum condition, causing it to fail. And her patient snap, Lee was described as having a deplorable hot temper when she called the Labour Party a lot of nincompoops. Kingston acknowledged public demand and political pressure for female suffrage. His government presented an unencumbered bill in July next year. Mary Lee had organised a colony-wide petition yielding 11,600 signatures. The document was 400 feet long. That's 122 metres. It was presented to the House of Assembly in August that year. Women deluged members with telegrams and thronged the galleries. Over 50 different MPs spoke over time, obviously some repeating. Flippant or seriously, the Coalition Amendment Act, or the Constitution Amendment Act, was passed 18 December 1894, making South Australia the first in the country to gain the parliamentary vote and on the same terms as men. Additionally, it gave women the right to postal votes and to stand for parliament, unique provisions anywhere in the world. Mary Lee, exhausted but jubilant, received congratulatory letters from Kingston, the Premier and Chief Secretary. In 1895, trade unions nominated her to stand for Parliament. She declined, preferring to work on the side of right, unfettered by pledge or obligation to any party whatsoever. On her 75th birthday at the Adelaide Town Hall, Premier Kingston handed her a purse of 50 gold sovereigns, publicly donated through the Mary Lee Testimonial Fund. With a handsomely bound and artistically engrossed address, which acknowledged that the achievement of women's suffrage is mainly due, he said, to your persistent advocacy and unwearied exertion. At public meetings before the March 1896 election, Lee advised women on how to vote and their voting duties. That year, the government appointed her the first female official visitor to the lunatic asylums, and she performed this task with courage and compassion for 12 years. She visited the destitute asylum regularly as a friend to the inmates. But her money was running out. Lee sold her library in 1902. She initiated an appeal for relief, but with poor response. And people observed that many had benefited from her work, but her advanced views and outspokenness had not made her widely loved. Her daughter worked in the telegraph department, but Mary's last years blighted by poverty. She complained bitterly to friends. Her public work had all been at her own expense. She died in her North Adelaide home, 18 September 1909, buried in the Wesleyan Cemetery at Walkerville with her son Ben. Her daughter and a son in England survived her. Her work remained unrecorded until 1980. Her only memorial, a tombstone, a small white marble scroll engraved the late Honourable Secretary Women's Suffrage League of SA. Her bust unveiled on the 18th of December 1994, stolen two nights ago. A state electorate named after her around West Lakes, and she has a plaque on the 150th Jubilee Walk on North Terrace. Mary Lee, a forgotten South Australian. There we go. 21 to 11. From Allenby Gardens, Jenny. Hello, Jenny. How are you?
14: Oh, hi, Matthew. Well, that was very interesting. Why I'm ringing is because I've heard we've talked about Barlow, Tom the Chief.
6: Yeah.
14: Oh, there's another one too. Nobody's, well, I don't think anyone's mentioned Franklin's. And Franklin's was a very popular supermarket.
6: Where was Franklin's? I don't remember Franklin's at all.
14: Yeah, we had a Franklin's here in Welland Shopping Centre.
6: Huh.
14: And they were everywhere. One of was at over at Arndale.
6: Okay.
14: And they had one at Marion. And I don't know who owned Franklin's, but they were cheaper than Barlow.
6: Really?
14: Yes, it was fabulous. I loved Franklin's, and then suddenly it's gone. And we've got. I think we had Nets where Franklin's was, but oh, I was really disappointed because you could get everything there, and it was so cheap. So was in the 90s and the early 2000s. I'm not sure when it went, but now we've really only got Woolworths and Coles.
6: When did Franklin's disappear, Jenny?
14: How long ago
6: do you reckon Franklin's vanished?
14: Oh, well, I was living here. We came here in 1997.
6: Yeah.
14: And it was there then. And I think they got rid of it just then. We had Barlow. Then they took Barlow away. And then they took both of them. They were separate, like they weren't there together at the same time. One was there, I think it was Barlow first. Then suddenly that went. And then Franklin's was there. And then that went. Oh, look, so many people were cross. They were really upset about Franklin's going.
6: Don't remember it at all. Wow.
14: No. Well, obviously no one is because it's not been mentioned. I thought I have to mention it because it was a fantastic supermarket.
6: Yeah.
14: And it really was. It was so good. So and cheap. Look, unbelievable. The same sort of stuff you buy in Coles and Woolworths.
6: Yeah.
14: But nowhere near the price they charge today anyway. It was there for a first after year 2000. I think it was around 2003 or 2004 it went. Well, it might have been a bit earlier, but it was certainly there in the 80s and 90s.
6: Yeah, right.
14: And I mean, there's always people shopping there.
6: Yeah.
14: You know, always.
6: Don't remember it at all, but there we are, Franklin's, if anyone remembers Franklin's. Oh, here we go. Paul says Franklin's was formed in 1941 in Sydney. It was deemed to be Australia's original discount grocer. The final store closed in April 2015. Oh, I don't know where that was, maybe in Sydney.
14: There you go. Yeah. See, I've not got the dates right at all. I thought it was there for quite a long time, but, you know, my dates are no good. I never remember what date. What happened.
6: And Gary says it was Franklin's No Frills. Do you remember the No Frills line?
14: That's it. No frills. And seriously, nobody wanted any frills.
6: Just wanted the cheap stuff.
14: It was so popular.
6: Okay. Yeah, right. Oh, there we are.
14: Yeah. So there you go. Well, tell him thank you to whoever.
6: Yeah, Paul and Gary.
14: Oh, Gary, yes, and thank Paul. You.
6: Yeah.
14: Because Here's me not knowing what date it is today.
6: Yeah,
14: we lost it, and that was very sad.
6: Yeah. Well, there it is. It's gone. It's not coming back either.
14: No, I don't think it is.
6: No.
14: Oh, well. Never mind.
6: Yeah.
14: That's life.
6: Yeah, indeed. Good on you, Jenny. Thank you for the call. Gary says, don't forget Tom the Cheap. No, that's where we started, Gary, about, I don't know, an hour or so ago. Catherine says, evening, Matthew. I'm a 71 baby. Don't remember there not being Thursday night trading. Another note, interesting though, the bank still closed early. No Saturday trading. Was always told it was because the tellers had to balance their money. Given the number of branches taking no cash, how do they justify the lack of service? Yeah, I know, Catherine. It was amazing when they started keeping doors open till 5 on a Friday, as if that was a huge concession, because they'd always close bang on 4, wouldn't they, banks? Do they still close at 4? Are they open till 5 now, every day? But that was how they did it, just shut the doors at 4. Oh, we've got a balance. Well, you don't now, because no one deals in cash, hardly. Andrew says, Tom the Cheap, corner of Northeast Road, Grand Junction Road, was a Friday night shopping well before Thursday night shopping. This is the late 60s, early 70s. Shops closed midday Saturday. And I think Where Do You Get It was Cunningham Warehouse, was it? Oh, I seem to remember that being Tom the Cheap. And maybe that's why I can't find Where Do You Get It when I search for Tom the Cheap. Was it really Cunningham? Okay, I've merged the two in my mind, obviously. All right, now, we will take a break, but I do have, Campbell's very keen to give them away, a family pass to the Royal Adelaide Show, thanks to Drake's. Miss it, you'll get a serious case of SHOMO. 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But I have a question for you after the break. If you get the question right, you get the family pass. That's how that works. 8223-0055. 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
6: 11 to 11 on 5AA. We have a family pass to give away to the Royal Adelaide Show. 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Steve at Port Noarlunga. Hello, Steve.
24: Oh, g'day, Matthew. How you going, mate?
6: Yeah, really well, thank you. You know the show? You know it really well?
24: I've been around for nearly 65 years on this
6: Okay.
24: I've been to quite a few shows.
6: Quite a few.
24: Mate.
6: All right. So you know, the animals are here, the show bags are there, and all the rest of it.
24: Yeah, I actually work there. I work here in the poultry section, mate. Yeah.
6: Okay. All right. Well, you might know the answer to this.
24: Where
6: would you go to see the beehives at the Royal Adelaide Show?
24: Oh, in the one of the pavilions, isn't it? Matthew.
6: Come on, Steve. Give me somewhere.
24: It's one of the halls. One of where the show bag hall.
6: Okay, not the show bag hall. Sorry, Steve. Lloyd at Paralawi. Hi, Lloyd.
25: G'day, Matt.
6: How are you?
25: Good.
6: Where would you go to see the beehives at the Royal Adelaide Show?
25: Centennial Hall.
6: Centennial Hall. That was demolished about 20 years ago. Thank you, Lloyd. No, not Centennial Hall. Bronnie. Hello, Bronnie.
26: Hello. How are you?
6: Yeah, really well. Thank you.
26: I'm going to take a wild guess. The Learning Centre?
6: Oh, actually, you know what? That's not where I was thinking, but you're right. There are bees in there, but not beehives.
26: Oh.
6: There are bees in there. Yeah, I hadn't even thought about those bees. You're right. But not beehives. The question was, where would you see the beehives?
26: Not the goiter pavilion?
6: Oh, no, can't keep guessing. Sorry. Sorry, Bronnie. It's not the goiter pavilion, actually, but thank you. Maggie. Hello, Maggie.
27: Oh, my.
6: Where would you see the beehives, Maggie?
27: Oh, God, give me a clue.
6: No clues. Where would you see them? Give me an answer. Okay, here's a clue. At the show.
27: Yeah, it is literal then, is it?
6: Yeah. Where are the beehives?
27: In their honeycomb, in their heart.
6: Nope. Thank you for playing. We had Bronnie, didn't we? Andrew. Hello, Andrew.
28: G'day, Matthew. How are you?
6: Really good, thank you. How about you?
28: Not too bad, thank you. This is really challenging now. I've gone through a number of players so we get to me.
6: Mm.
28: Would it possibly be the Goya film? I'm getting Goya, Virginia. I'm getting my brain stressed. Is assisting me?
6: It's not the Goya Pavilion, no. It's not in the pavilion. Thank you, Andrew. Not in the pavilion. Vinny. Hello, Vinny.
29: The wave you'll... The Wavell Pavilion?
6: No, not the Wavell Pavilion. It's not in any pavilion. How about that? There's a clue so we start working through this a bit quicker. Not in any pavilion. Sharon at Parafield Gardens. Hi, Sharon.
30: I thought they ran a tour of the rooftop for the bees.
6: Well done. They're on the roof.
30: Yes, that's what I had thought.
6: Yeah, they are. They're on. You go to the roof of the big pavilion out the front, which I think it's the Duncan Gallery, actually. But anyway, you go upstairs and they take you to the roof and you can check out the bees on the roof of the pavilion just off Goodwood Road. Sharon,
30: a very important part of our society, bees.
6: They are, aren't they? Have you been up there to see them? Been up there?
30: No, but I've known that they were there. I've read about it.
6: Yeah, indeed. I have been up. I took the boys up a few years ago. It's amazing, just amazing, because you go up the little catwalk in the inside of the pavilion, then you find yourself up a flight of stairs and you're on the roof and there's the beehives.
30: Well, I think this is the year I'll go. Thank you
6: so
30: much.
6: Sharon, you hold on
30: all
6: there.
30: The best.
6: And Campbell will give you details on the tickets. Thank you for playing. Well done. And come see me at the wood chopping pavilion, or the wood chopping arena, I should say. It's not in a pavilion either. Well done, Sharon. There we go. More to give away tomorrow night. Be another question. Get the answer right. Yes, of course they're in their honeycombs, Maggie. Where at the show are the bees? All right, now we know. On the roof of the big pavilion, Combination Jubilee, Duncan Gallery, and what's the other one? Goiter. But on the roof, not inside. That's the answer, Sharon Newitt. 5 to 11 on 5AA. Franklin supermarkets were converted into IGA stores after Metcash bought the chain in 2010, says Andrea. Anne says, I remember Franklin's Jenny at Welland. I used to shop there on my way home from work. Thank you, Anne. Mark says, Tom's was on Marion Road, just north of Finner Street at Marion. Also on Prospect Road, Prospect. A mate was an apprentice butcher at Tom's Prospect. The floor was thick with sawdust. We were both 16, 17. I loved watching the old butchers charm the ladies. I worked at the Amoco Servo on Prospect Road. Used to walk up to see my mate at Tom's for lunch daily. Trading hours back then, this is 79.80, was Monday to Friday, 8 till 5, but Thursday nights until 9, and Saturdays, 7 a.m. till 1 p.m. I worked these hours in 79 for just $72 per week gross. $72. Life was awesome. Loved it, says Mark. My favourite was working for Caltex at Darlington and Seacombe Gardens and Amoco at Brighton Glenelg, Anzac Highway, McGill Corner, Portrush Road. Good old days doing driveway service was cool. I still love cool old cars to this day. Good on you, Mark. There we are. And are we broadcasting live from the Royal Adelaide Show this year? I imagine we are, Vittorio. I don't know. I'm not, because I'm working down at the wood chopping arena. So I am broadcasting live, talking about wood chopping all day. No stop the chop there, I can tell you that. 4 to 11, Meredith. Hello, Meredith.
1: Hello, Matthew. A very good program again tonight.
6: Thank you.
1: Now, you're talking about Tom the Sheep. I'm not sure. There used to be one with a cinema centre. Just before South Road on Anzac Highway.
6: South Road, Anzac Highway,
1: Turner's the funeral parlour.
6: Yeah. That used to be a cinema, that's right. And then it became...
1: I think Tom the Cheek was there. And Tom the Cheek was down on Collie Terrace.
6: Collie Terrace.
1: Come off Jetty Road to go into Collie Terrace, that coffee shop.
6: Yeah.
1: It used to be a deli on the corner. I don't know what it is now because I haven't been down that far for so long.
6: Oh, I don't reckon the deli's there.
1: And then Tom the Cheap was next door and a butcher and a greengrocer.
6: Right on the corner,
1: And a BB service station next door.
6: Okay. Yeah, I remember the Servo. That's right. And that's now a big apartment tower. Those shops have completely changed. They're all food and ice cream type shops now. So
1: I'd love it to go back as it used to be. I'll tell you a funny story. You know how I don't know if he sponsored your show. His name does the sports show. We showed the jewelers.
6: Yeah, yeah.
1: I went to school with the son.
6: Did you? Okay.
1: Yeah.
6: There we are.
1: So I went to, and I got, when they say, you can get your wedding ring engagement ring, that's where I got my rings from.
6: Okay.
1: You know, so, but he was a funny looking kid at school, but when he got older, he was a good looking bloke.
6: Okay, there we are. Is that why you went and got the rings from there, hey?
1: Poor world. Anyway.
6: Good on you, Meredith.
1: I know it's only Thursday, but have a lovely weekend.
6: Yeah, thank you. Well, I'm here tomorrow night after the footy, but it's only for an hour and three quarters or something.
1: Oh,
6: tune in.
1: Okay. Yeah,
6: good on you, Meredith. Thank you. Have a good night. June says, does anyone remember the grocery warehouse that used to be on Portrush Road? We lived at Murray Bridge and stopped on our way to Adelaide and stocked up. It was like Costco. The grocery warehouse on Portrush Road. No. But what part? What, Glen Osmond-ish? Linden Park? Yeah, don't know. Thank you, June. Let us know where exactly, or, you know, close enough to what suburb. Don't forget Tom the Cheap, says Gary. Yep, no, we've been talking about him. Don't you worry about that. All right. Coming up to news time, it's about a minute away, and then the last 37 minutes of the program. 8223 0000 is the number as we go to news. I see the Greens here in South Australia wanting to reintroduce the rent freeze bill in Parliament next week. Adelaide Uni report revealing the extent of housing instability experienced by children growing up in rental housing. I mean, all very well, you want to freeze rents, which I don't think is a very good idea, because then you'll get landlords selling their houses. If they can't make money off from capital gains tax changes and then rent increases, then it's all over. You're not going to find a house to rent. I mean, talk about la-la land. But anyway, I get the need to try and keep rents low for people who are trying to keep a roof over their heads. It's important. And I suppose good on you for trying, Rob Sims. But the reality is, in the real world, landlords buy a house for an investment. Capital gains tax changes the government's put in means they're going to put up their rents to make up for the money they're losing with the government changing the rules. And if they can't do that, they're going to sell the house. So housing crisis solved, I suppose, but there won't be anything to rent. Fonz asks, Matthew, who remembers Half Case Warehouse? I don't. Half Case. Not at all. Not at all. Thanks, Fonz. It was Portrush Road, in June says, near the Hotel Motel. So near Glen Osmond Road, obviously. Don't remember it. Not me, June, but maybe somebody does. The grocery warehouse on the way into the city. Malcolm, hold on there. Got to go to the news. I'll be with you on the other side, about 5 or so minutes.
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5: Down to 10 tonight, sunny tomorrow and 21. Good evening, I'm Mel Usher. A medical emergency at Springton this afternoon. A woman was rushed to hospital after losing her toes in a lawnmower accident. It's understood she put her foot under the deck where the blade is. A house fire at Manopara West has left a $1 million damage bill. It broke out on Hoss Court at lunchtime. Liz O'Facity from the CFS says they made a heartbreaking discovery after the blaze was extinguished.
7: Although the property occupants were not home at the time, unfortunately two pets were found deceased.
5: A Himalayan tsunami is how the landslide at the border of Nepal and Tibet is being described. The death toll continues to grow and many are still missing, including dozens of Australians. The local Nepalese community planning a candlelight vigil. The Bureau has released its long-range forecast for spring. Above-average temperatures are considered very likely across South Australia, both during the day and overnight. There's an increased risk of fire this season in the state's upper northwest, where recent rainfall has added to the fuel load. The FBI has accused a Perth man of being the leader of a major cyber criminal syndicate, which has compromised thousands of global organisations. Australian and US authorities allege the criminal group distributed malicious code in routine updates to software development tools, giving them access to user credentials. A 21-year-old man and a 23-year-old man were arrested and have appeared in court. The FBI's Dave Andish believes they've arrested the group's leader.
8: The FBI and the Australian Federal Police, with the full support of Western Australian State Police, carried out parallel investigations,
9: resulting in the arrest of Reuben Thompson, the alleged leader of the cyber criminal group known as Team PCP.
5: Legal experts say new safety restrictions to be imposed on teenagers' Facebook and Instagram accounts could be game-changing for Australian families if Meta introduces them here. The tech giant has agreed to the measures as part of a multi-billion dollar settlement after 29 American states sued over what they claimed were addictive and harmful design features. Shine Lawyers is pursuing a similar case in Australia. Head of Class Actions Craig Alsop says he understands there are differing opinions on how the platforms should be regulated.
10: But I think you need regulators trying to restrain the social media companies, and we need civil claims seeking redress for actual harm done to individuals and families.
5: The Australian National Dictionary Centre is on the hunt for the country's hidden regional words. The centre wants people to submit words and expressions that are unique to particular towns, states and territories. And the Broadway production of Rocky Horror has paid tribute to Tim Curry after his death at 80. He was the first Dr. Frankenfurter on stage in the 1970s and later starred in the movie. Now turning to 5AA Sport, and the AFL says an independent review into the concussion scandal at Geelong has found the club did not intend to conceal the existence of the agreement or deceive the league. Geelong has been fined $140,000 for failing to lodge the concussion waiver to Jake Colajasny's contract that would have reduced their exposure to legal risk if he suffered another concussion. AFL boss Andrew Dillon says Geelong almost did everything right.
11: They consulted widely with the AFL, with doctors, lawyers, insurers, and importantly with Jake himself and his representatives. However, what they did wrong was not lodge a variation to the agreement with the AFL, which is required. It's a mistake that Geelong have acknowledged many times.
5: We're heading into round three in the AFLW this weekend. Port have had one win and one loss. Coach Glenn Strawn says the shorter season in the women's comp adds pressure.
12: Yeah, I think they're all super important. So when you play 12 games, you know, you rely on trying to get in front of the ledger as early as you can. And yeah, it'll be a great test. The Giants, we're playing Canberra, obviously, so that's different. Many of the players wouldn't have played there before. I think it's a great test to see where we're at and see if we can bounce off the back of last week.
5: The game is on Sunday, while the Crows face the Eagles at Thomas Farms Oval on Saturday. Now the 5AA forecast, down to 10 tonight, sunny tomorrow 21, mostly sunny Saturday 21, and cloud clearing Sunday 18. 5AA, always Adelaide.
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0: ad was Foodland, done by Singleton, and he used the Andy Capp character to do it.
1: Right, it was Foodland, you reckon?
0: Yeah, I reckon it was Foodland, and it was right. Andy Capp. It was the character that he used.
1: I remember Andy Capp cartoon in the newspaper at the back in the sports pages.
0: That's right, yeah.
1: Every day. Yeah, okay.
0: And that was the character he used to say, where do you get it?
1: Yeah, right. There we are, Foodland. Okay, I'll give that a search.
0: See what people say.
1: Yeah. All right, was it Foodland? I had in my mind it was Tom the Sheep, but perhaps it was Foodland. Where do you get it? I don't reckon it was Cunningham's warehouse. That was $2. Everything was $2. And that chap who was the front of the ads, who was in that terrible accident, I don't recall his name now. He ran an ad agency, as I remember, and he fronted the cameras for Cunningham's warehouse. He was in that terrible accident on the freeway. Half-case warehouses, Fonz mentioned this, were great. I guess you could compare it with Costco. I used to get kilo bags of onion and potatoes, bulk tin tomatoes, etc. Went to the brickwork markets for fresh veg. Brickworks were great, weren't they, back in the day? Half-case warehouse, says June, on Portrush Road, around where the Aldi Glenunga is now, there was a supermarket called Half-Case Warehouse. There may have been others in Adelaide, don't recall. That's from Andrew. Thank you for those. So there we are. All right, so who said where do you get it then? If it's not Tom's, was it Foodland? Oh, I got to Google that. But keep them coming through. And you can ring through too. It's a free board now after Malcolm on South Australian shops, Adelaide shops, where we used to go and get all this stuff. Faye says, I adore your show as always. It's just great. It was in 1967. I was working at the Royal Show at the time on behalf of one of our blindness agencies. In those days, my job was repairing antique furniture. It was mostly the old Bentwood chairs, if anyone remembers them. It was good experience in meeting all the different people who came to see me. I can remember one night I was on my tea break and I went back I tried to remember my bearings in order to get back to the stand I was on and get on with my work. I remember being lost. Someone noticed me, took me to the police people, and someone from there took me back to the stand that I was working on behalf of the blindness agency. As it happened, I knew what number the stand was, which made it easier for them to know where to take me. I was filling in for one of my other work colleagues, not available at the time, and I really enjoyed it very much. Thanks for your show. Keep up the good works. Good on you, Faye. Faye at Windsor Gardens. Thank you for that email. Really appreciate that. All righty. 8223 0000. I've got to find the Foodland ad with hopefully where do you get it. Who says? Brian says, what about the $500 million the state government wasted on hydrogen? Nothing is ever said or raised about that. Well, you've just raised it, Brian. Thanks for the email. Not a lot said. I think it was 600, wasn't it? There is not a lot said about that. We wanted green hydrogen and we couldn't get it to work. We'd spent a fortune and that money then put into saving Whyalla, or the rest of the money. We'd already spent that much. It's unreal, isn't it? It's a lot of money. A lot of money. Alrighty. Levi's Seconds Outlet at Elizabeth, when the Levi's were made, Levi jeans, made in a factory there. I used to drive there to get jeans, I got to tell you. Because why would you pay full price, you know, in the city when they were about half price there with apparently some little fault that you could never spot anyway? I couldn't. And you'd pay half the price for brand new jeans. Why wouldn't you do that? A number of times. And then it closed. That was terrible. But there we go. Yes, they were there. Levi Jeans Outlet at Elizabeth. No longer. Thanks for the text. 13, almost 14 past 11. We'll take a break. Not much of the show left, about 10 or so minutes on the other side. 8223 0000.
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10: 5AA Nights with Matthew Pantelis.
11: Seventeen past 11. Here's the answer to the where do you get it, at least according to the AI overview from Google. The origin, the famous screechy-voiced ad campaign started with David Holdings, which was a major commercial supermarket wholesaler in Sydney. The phrase and catchy tune were licensed or adopted across different independent and discount grocery chains in various states, including, wait for it, Tom the Cheap and Foodland. So Malcolm's right, I'm right, everyone's a winner. The ads featured a distinctive high-pitched voice asking the question, where do you get it? Which became a memorable earworm and annoyance for anyone who watched television in the 1970s and 80s. So, where do you get it? Tom the Cheap and Foodland. And it was licensed, so they both had it. There we are. Glad we got to the bottom of that. Tony at Walkley Heights. Hi, Tony.
12: Oh, hi, how are you?
11: Good,
12: Matthew?
11: Thank you.
12: I found a little on Facebook. I actually found a commercial and I sent it through on your text line.
11: Did you?
12: Yeah, it doesn't actually say the shop though, but it does say that where do you get it over and over again, and it's advertising flour and stuff like that. But I did send it through as a Facebook little video on the text line. I asked your producer and he said it was there. So
11: yeah,
12: hopefully
11: it's here. I don't know how I'm going to play it.
12: Very annoying. I think you probably just click on
11: copy. It won't let me on our thing. I'll try and copy and paste. Let's see.
12: But it is very annoying.
11: Oh no, it won't let me do it. I don't know if you can dub it off, Campbell, that text with the link, but I can't do it in here.
12: You might have to actually go.
11: No, he can't do it either. Oh, bugger.
12: Oh, what a shame. Yeah, but it is very annoying.
11: Yeah, I think it's a security thing.
12: I just Googled where do you get it, and then it came up with a whole lot of links, and then it's on Facebook. Annoying, and I found it in there and had a little video of it and sent it through.
13: Yeah.
12: So I just thought you might want to listen to it there. But I used to live in Prospect down the street from Tom's Foodland.
13: Yeah.
12: Well, and it was next to a little toy shop as well.
13: Yeah.
12: Yeah. So, and I know there were three Franklins that I know of. There was one at Modbury, one at Ingle Farm, and then one at Prospect, where there's that big Coles now.
11: Right. Okay.
12: As well, yeah. So I shopped at all three of those, so I definitely remember them.
11: Yeah. Oh, yeah, there
12: but
11: we are.
12: They were very cheap. They were very cheap.
11: Yeah. Okay.
12: Yeah.
11: I reckon I found an ad, Tony. I don't know if it's the same ad, but I just tried, but you tried. And I tried doing it before, but I did it with Tom the Cheap and it wouldn't come up.
12: It's in cartoon form.
11: Yeah. I reckon this is it. Let me try playing it. Hang on.
12: Yeah, it's very annoying.
11: Here we go. Come on, play. Here we are.
14: I get it. Dixie Bell margarine. This week only 500 grams for 65 cents. Buy up now. The savings are immense. Where do you get it? Bell dog food. This week only 26 cents for the 405 gram tin. It'll turn your dog's growl into a grin. Where do you get it? Whiskers cat food. This week only 27 cents for the 405 gram tin. Don't let your pussy get too thin. Meow. Where do you get it? Coca-Cola cans. This week only 18 cents for 370 mils. Grab a few and head for the hills. Where do you get it? Defiance plain flour. This week only 25 cents for 1 kilogram. So get in now. Get it while you can. And where do you get it? Defiance self-raising flour. This week only 2 kilograms for 49 cents. You better be quick. The demand is intense. And where do you get it?
11: Oh, my goodness. How did we cope with television in those days, Tony?
12: Actually, flour's not that much dearer now. That's about the only thing. Because 2 kilos of flour is probably about $2 now, so that's not too bad.
11: Not too bad.
12: Yeah. Hey, just quickly, Matthew, you know how you're doing the show, the wood chopping at the show. Are you going to still be on air at night time?
11: Yes, I am.
12: Oh, yes, cool. I am. Oh, that's cool. Yeah, I like listening to you.
11: Oh, good on you.
12: Your nighttime show.
11: Thank you.
12: And I met you a couple of Thursdays ago at that coffee meet and greet.
11: Okay. Lovely.
12: So, yeah, I was sitting near Margaret at the table. Wasn't it Margaret? Yeah. I didn't actually speak to you, but I did, in general, wave to you and say hello.
11: Everyone waved at everyone and said hello. Yes, indeed. Oh, good to know, Tony. Thank you.
12: Yeah. All right. No worries, Matthew. All right. Nice talking to
11: Likewise.
12: You.
11: Likewise. Cheers. Right. Thank you. You too. Bye-bye. Karen at Victor. Hi, Karen.
15: Hello. It's all right. I'm not very well at the moment. Y Jeans was also at Christie's Beach.
11: Oh, right.
15: My daughter worked in there.
11: Y Jeans. I remember that brand. Yeah.
15: Yeah, it was 125 Beach Road, Christie's Beach.
11: Okay. Right down the end.
15: By Popper's, by Car Yard.
11: Right.
15: Yeah.
11: Near the school?
15: Yeah. Pardon?
11: Near the school? There's a school down there, isn't there?
15: Yeah, sort of. Yeah.
11: Okay.
15: Yeah.
11: There we are.
15: And was sad when they left, actually.
11: Yeah. Dude, none of that is left, is it? None of that clothing stuff or anything.
15: No.
11: We used to do so many things here.
15: No.
11: Yeah, but what a shame.
15: Can I tell you something about Audi's ad on the TV that drives me mad? She's laying on the floor.
11: Yeah.
15: He's sitting alongside of him. I wish she'd hurry up and have her baby.
11: They're different ads, aren't they? I mean, the rain inside, and you think of all their ads. Some of them make me smile, but others are just weird.
15: It's just the way she's sort of laying, and she's craving for chocolate and bread and cheese. And I think, oh, my God almighty. Don't have that baby.
11: Good on you, Karen.
15: Okay.
11: Thank you.
15: See ya.
11: Thanks for calling. Bye-bye. Charlie. Hello, Charlie.
16: Hello, Matthew. I think I might have got my ad characters confused here. Where do you get it? I was thinking of the guy that you're saying he was the one that was injured in the freeway crash.
11: Yeah, Jeff Winter. I
16: thought
11: somebody's
16: that was the one
11: me.
16: That did it cost you an arm and a leg. I've realised that they don't sound like the same bloke.
11: Yeah. Okay. No, I don't know. I remember he was the $2 man at Cunningham's.
16: Cunningham's, that's right. Yeah. Remember that on South Road down at Black Forest.
11: That's right, and a few other spots. Yep.
16: Yeah. Where do you get it? I thought he was the same guy as Arm and Leg, but when you played that, I thought, no, certainly not.
11: No, no, that predates him by about 20 years, I reckon.
16: Oh, right. Mm. Oh, I do remember Tom the Chief.
11: Yeah.
16: Way back in about 1970 or so.
11: Yeah, absolutely.
16: Out there on Goodwood Road.
11: Yep.
16: Yeah, I don't know what it is now. It was an old cinema, I believe.
11: Yeah, it was. That. Exactly. It was a cinema. Yeah. And now it's a pharmacy.
16: Right. Yes. I see. I know. I've been past it.
11: Mm.
16: And go down the road and you've got beautiful old Capri Cinema.
11: Yeah, that's right. And there was a cinema next to that as well, wasn't there? The Star?
16: I don't remember that.
11: No, but the building is still there. You can see it used to be a cinema just on the Goodwoods, the Kings Park side of the Capri, just a bit further out of the city.
16: All right.
11: Same side, just a couple of buildings down. Yeah. Next time you're going by on Goodwood Road, have a look. You'll see it. Oh, yeah, that used to be a cinema as well, and it was the Star, I reckon.
16: Yeah. I used to work Goodwood Post Office back
11: in
16: 1986.
11: Yeah, right.
16: And remember calling, I think it was Gerald Ford on morning radio.
11: Trevor Ford, yeah.
16: Trevor, yes. Yep. I just landed a new job there at the post office at Goodwood, and rang Trevor up and had a funny little chat with him. Now, talking about 40 years ago.
11: Wow.
16: And I said, I rang up to say good morning to Trevor. This was on air.
11: Mm.
16: And I said, I just landed a job. And he said, oh, that's jolly good. And I said, I had partay for breakfast, and said then I had part B later on.
11: Ah, very good. Boom tish.
16: And he thought it was a bit early in the morning for repartee, as in his voice.
11: Excellent.
16: Wonderful guy.
11: Very good, Charlie. That's not a bad joke. I'll take that.
16: And that actually went on. That was an actual conversation with Jared, and that was great.
11: Yeah, very good. You have a good night, Charlie. Thanks for calling.
16: No worries. Thanks for that.
11: See ya. Bye-bye. Janet, our last caller tonight, Tintinara, all the way out at Tintinara. Hello, Janet.
17: How are you?
11: Good, thank you.
17: Did you figure out which shop the catchphrase came from?
11: Yeah, it was Tom the Cheap and Foodland, it turns out. They both used it.
17: Because the catchphrase, where do you get it, often spoken as a loud screeching question in a classic TV commercial jingle, originated from Tucker Bag.
11: Oh.
17: An Australian supermarket and grocery chain.
11: Yeah.
17: Popular during the 70s and 80s.
11: Yep.
17: And it featured a talking animated paper grocery bag.
11: Well, there we are.
17: Yeah. And because I looked it up. And, the paper bag used to fly a plane and talk about ham and all that sort of thing.
11: Yeah.
17: So, yeah.
11: Well, it did say, when I looked it up as well, it did say, and I'm searching back for it now, there was a Sydney company called David Something Holdings, and they would have run Tucker Bag, I imagine, but they leased out or licensed out the Where Do You Get It slogan to anyone who wanted it, as long as you paid them for it. So obviously Foodland and Tom the Cheap picked it up.
17: That's it.
11: There we go.
17: Yeah, it was. It was cooperative grocery and wholesale networks in Australia.
11: Yeah, right.
17: Such as A.G. Campbell's, blah, blah. Cause, yeah, they could have it. And it was David Holdings Metcash.
11: That's it, David Holdings, yeah.
17: Yeah. So there you go, because it was bugging me too. I thought it was Lecornu's.
11: Oh, right, no. No, they had their own little annoying thing, didn't they, Lecornu's?
17: Yeah, I think they, yeah, you got to love it at Lecornu's.
11: Was that
17: something.
11: What it was? Oh, I reckon there was something repetitive and annoying like, where do you get it? But it wasn't that, obviously. But
17: Yeah. So there you go.
11: There we go. Solved the mystery. Good on you.
17: No problem.
11: Thank you, Janet. Have a good night.
17: Okay.
11: Cheers. Bye. See ya. Bye. Tomorrow is August 28th, 240th day of the year. It is, believe it or not, you're at the right place. It is Radio Commercials Day. How about that? I'll play some for you soon. That'll make you happy. 1789, William Herschel discovered a new moon of Saturn, Enceladus. 1833, the Slavery Abolition Act received royal assent in the UK, making the purchase or ownership of slaves illegal. 1859, the Carrington Event, the strongest geomagnetic sunstorm on record, strikes the Earth. The electrical telegraph service is widely disrupted. We'd fry our world if we were struck by a similar storm today. Phones wouldn't work. Nothing would work. Imagine. 1898, the Caleb Bradham's beverage called Brad's Drink gets a new name in 1898. The new name is Pepsi Cola. Caleb Bradham's beverage, Brad's Drink. That's what Pepsi used to be. 1933, the Brisbane newspaper Courier Mail first appears. Arthur Fadden becomes the 13th Prime Minister following the resignation of Robert Menzies in 1941. He held the job 39 days, Arthur Fadden, before losing a no-confidence motion to John Curtin. 1955, teenager Emmett Till is lynched in Mississippi for whistling at a white woman, galvanising the civil rights movement. 1963, same day, 8 years later, the March on Washington for Freedom. The Reverend Martin Luther King delivers his I Have a Dream speech. The birthday of Arthur Calwell, who was leader of the Labor Party, 1960 to 67, 1896. Sonia Kruger, born in 1965, so was Shania Twain. But in 1971, John Denver's first hit peaks at number two. Thank you, Campbell. Thank you, everybody. It's been a great night of chatting. Back with you after the footy tomorrow. Have a good day.

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6: Yeah, Tony McManus still unwell. Hopefully he's going to get better soon. But I'm happy to fill in his big shoes on 3AW in Melbourne, 5AA Adelaide, 6PR in Perth, and of course our family. Overnight on 2GB Sydney, 4BC Brisbane and 2CC Canberra and the regionals as well. We're truly national, which means if you get on the phone and you have your say, your voice will echo across Australia. People can hear the opinion that you've had, that you've wanted to share with people who weren't paying any attention to you around the dinner table. Don't worry about that. You can do it here and be heard on the air everywhere. So 131873 is the phone number, and you should be able to get through on that number as well. You can call the 3AW number. That should get you through on 133693. Otherwise, the 6PR number is 133882. 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We're here till 5:30. We've got 5.5 hours of fun and frivolity together. And let's hope no more serious news after the last 48 hours when we were rudely awakened by the terrible news of Dolly Parton. That was at 4 o'clock on Wednesday morning. Yesterday morning at 2 o'clock, we had the news that Tim Curry from the Rocky Horror Picture Show had passed away. Let's hope, because everybody always says goes in threes, don't forget that. Well, let's hope in this particular instance it doesn't go in threes. We'll keep you updated on everything that's going on around the world throughout the morning. Really big show for our Friday morning show. We've got our regular segment, which is called Peeping Tom. Why did you call it that, Phil? Is that because you stand on a bin and look into people's bathrooms? Yeah, but that's got nothing to do with why we have a segment on the radio called Peeping Tom. This is where we look into the lives of really famous people and find out why they got into their particular profession and what secrets they can tell us. And Tenney, the star of The Castle, will be our Peeping Tom guest this morning. She also played Molly in A Country Practice. And for those of us that are old enough to remember when Molly passed away, we would devastated. And I want to find out how Anne Tenney dealt with that, because people sometimes can't really tell the difference between what is on television and, you know, what's reality. And I know you're probably rolling your eyes at that going, don't be ridiculous. But it's true. When Number 96, we spoke to the bloke from Number 96 last year for our Peeping Tom guest, and he said that when something happened once on Number 96, it was on the front page of the newspapers and people believed that was actually a real story. So we'll talk to Anne Tenney a little bit about that later on this morning. Also, the Paranormal Friday, I'm looking forward to this. David Lovegrove, the author and also the artist and the speaker. He was at the UFO convention recently in Queensland. He's got a book called Viking Superpowers, The Way of Asgard. And we're going to talk about the superpowers that Vikings had. And you would be, I mean, I don't know if you'd be surprised or not, but apparently they were huge. Not huge as in 6'5", but huge as in 30.5 feet. Apparently they were really, really tall. We'll get to the bottom of that. And this morning in our segment called Behind the Song, this is where we find a really famous song. We get to the artist who wrote the song. Usually they're touring, as is the case with the Human League. So we'll speak to Philip Oakey, lead singer of the Human League, and we'll find out what Don't You Want Me was all about and whether or not he really did meet somebody who was working as a waitress in a cocktail bar when he met them. So all that and more coming up this morning, and your calls on 131873. Hello, Sid. Getting in early on the text. Are you going to have an inclusive time call that has everything in it for the time in the eastern states and the rest of the country? And the simple answer is no. You know that because you know that me trying to give time calls more than one region is completely, to me, that's the stuff of NASA. And I can't do that. My brain is not capable of doing that. So what I do is I have to put up three different screens with the three different time calls. Okay? And then I have to remember to refresh the screen every time because it's on Google. Otherwise, I'll give the wrong time. So let's not start with that now. Yeah, Dolly 80, Tim Curry 80. What goes in threes, says Craig? Well, hopefully not this morning, but we'll let you know about that. And later on too, by the way, they did at the zoo in London, they did the weigh-in of all of the animals. Apparently they do this yearly to find out what everything in the zoo weighs, from snails and spiders through to heavy things, which was, as I'm led to believe, the giraffe, which apparently weighed about 700 kilograms. Was that the heaviest thing in the zoo? I don't know. But we'll talk to the zoo head, Matt Webb, a bit later on this morning. And did you know, on the subject of giraffes, this is something you can take with you into the weekend, giraffes have the same amount of bones in their neck as a human being. Yep. If you can remember that when you're at the pub later on this afternoon, you probably won't. You'll probably say, "Yeah, bloody giraffes. Well, their necks are the same lengths as a person." No, hang on, I got that wrong. Here's what's going on in the world. Well, it's day 181 of the Iran conflict. And the United States, Israel, and Iran have marked a strategic shift towards a naval standoff and also the heavy economic sanctions instead of the active large-scale military battles. What some would say, well, maybe that's because America is running out of money to buy munitions. And perhaps they're running out as well. So the US is going to use a naval counter-blockade, new economic sanctions to target the Iran economy. The US Secretary, this is the Treasury Secretary, Scott Bessant, stated that American operations have destroyed nearly all of Iran's military factories and their nuclear program. So in the meantime, there's no need for them to continue military action. To which the Iranian president replied, "No, you haven't." So easy update on that.
5: Trump wants to punish Iran, but he's going to need China's help. China is Iran's number one trading partner. They purchased more than 80% of Iran's oil exports last year. And China has supplied Tehran with raw materials and technology that support its military. So any strategy to isolate Iran, you know, economically or otherwise, Beijing is lashing out at these new sanctions that the administration has announced.
6: Okay, as well as that, these floods in Nepal are unbelievable, aren't they? There's boys 11 and 14 among 35 Australians missing after that devastating Nepal flash flood. Have you seen the videos? If you haven't, I wouldn't recommend you Google them because they're unbelievable. The destruction and the speed of the destruction is just incomprehensible. Normally when you see flash floods and tsunamis and things like that, you see the wave coming in. This just destroyed buildings in about 2 seconds, and it was absolutely unbelievable.
8: We were thinking there might be some kind of emergency or something, and then we looked at the news and we saw the news and we found that there was a huge flash flood and they were out of contact.
9: Lupade says that he last spoke to his family a few days ago. They were planning to visit Nepal in October.
8: They were so excited to see my boy, as well. My boy is at the same age as dear twin, and we're so excited to
6: leave. It's a terrible story. It's a very, very sad story. And later on this morning, we're going to speak to a research fellow in glacial geomorphology at the Monash University. The issue, of course, as we know, wasn't just the water. It was what it brought with it. It was a tsunami of dirt caused by the glacial flood of the glaciers melting. And that's the reason why that happened. Do you know, last night we talked about why was this secret flight that happened where an American military jet flew into Moscow, but Moscow denied any knowledge of it. When asked about it, they said, you know, do you know anything about it? And they replied, "Нет." They didn't say "нет." Last night when I was doing my Russian impersonation, which was terrible, somebody said to me, "You should have started off with "нет," Phil, because that might have helped." And they could have then said, "Нет, нет. We know nothing." Well, anyway, apparently they do. The CIA director flew to Moscow to stop Vladimir Putin's threatened war on the West. So that's quite a serious story, more serious than we would have thought, too. On the subject of serious, this is serious, Mum. Bill Gates has admitted there's no plan for AI, as debate over whether or not it's going to be something that we should really be worried about, something that we've been talking about. Here's what Bill Gates had to say. He was talking on CNN.
10: I still believe that if we activate society broadly, both as users, as a lot of experts, you know, what I am saying is that for all of the challenges, there would be a serious review and a criteria under which a model had to meet things like being monitorable or creating bioterrorism tools.
6: Right, that's a word salad. What he's trying to say is we've lost control of it and we don't know what the heck to do. Let's get closer to home. The Prime Minister was heckled at the Bush summit, and obviously that wasn't something that he was necessarily expecting to happen. So, yes, Francis, thank you. Sorry, momentarily distracted by Francis standing there looking at me like a dog that wanted to be patted and perhaps given a bone as well. So, yeah, the Prime Minister heckled at the Bush summit.
11: And there's another hot issue that I picked up in Dubbo. I met Robin in the wool shop. I think she's here. She was protesting with our most polite protesters, the most unlikely protesters. But she was telling it that her property will be sandwiched on three sides by a solar farm where the panels are 5 metres high. They're foreign-owned projects here. They're built mostly by foreign workers. There are work camps, she says, so that people aren't even coming into town to spend money. What message do you have for people here whose lives and livelihoods are being upended and they can't understand why?
12: That I get it. We need to do... We need to do better than that. Yeah, you can't have... You need social licence in order to operate. There needs to be much better community consultation and engagement on all of those issues.
11: Hey, look, we appreciate the audience involvement too, but I think when you've got the Prime Minister here to talk to you, I think it's best to let him speak because, you know, we won't shy away from asking the hard questions and obviously sure. We'll hear what you say.
6: Well, I think that was audience participation. You know, and you did say you appreciated audience participation. Pauline and Matt Canavan also had a bit of a stoush on stage at the Bush summit.
13: If you fall a bit short, are you happy to work with One Nation?
14: Well, look, I'll always work with the people that the Australian people
15: just say
14: elect.
15: Yes, Matt. Okay.
14: So, of course.
15: Honestly, look, if you want to get rid of the toxic Labor Greens government, okay?
14: Well, are you?
15: I'm not as bad as them, am I?
14: Yeah. Do you want to be in a coalition with us?
15: I don't know.
14: No, absolutely. Well, I've always put the Nationals Party for four elections have put Labor below One Nation.
6: All right, one more bit of audio, then we'll go to the phones. Pauline Hanson at the Bush summit. It's got a very successful Bush summit that they put on too, and I think it certainly brought and highlighted a lot of the issues that the people in rural areas of Australia have been screaming out about for years, finally brought that home. Pauline Hanson was asked about immigration.
13: What are your migration numbers policy?
15: 130,000.
13: 130,000 of what?
15: Net migration in the country. So that's it. It's not going to move from that. Your net migration, those people who we're going to say, OK, you can come into the country, we're going to give you a permanent residency, that you can move on to citizenship. That's at 130,000. On top of that, you can have your palm workers, you can have your visa holders and different ones in the country. The trouble with the Labor Party, we've got 3 million visa holders in Australia. We're full. The foreign students, the people they bring in, the graduates, postgraduates, all their families they bring in, that needs to be cut back. So what do you need to do is you have a set figure. It will bring down the number of people in the country by all means. We might have negative because more people leaving the country than coming in.
16: But right, OK, we'll talk more about that in, throughout the morning as well. This is what Aussie Frank just handed to me. The Bosnian Serb general who orchestrated the Srebrenica massacre that was at in Sarajevo during the Balkan Wars. This is Ratko Mladic, has died at the age of 84. I know I'm saying that wrong, but you know the one I'm talking about. Anyway, he was known as the Butcher of Bosnia, but he has died at the age of 84. But that obviously doesn't count with the previous two, because he seemed to be a largely unlikable person. Okay, 131873 is the phone number. 0406, you know the number. Give me a text.
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16: You know, you look at a word and you think I can pronounce it, and then you realise that all of a sudden your mouth isn't just going to give you what you want. Srebrenica was what I meant to say there too, regarding that last story. And also the text number, for some reason, I mean, I've had a really busy day. So I'm all over the shop, but 0460 873 873. We've got a really, really big show, so I hope you can hang with us this morning. And on the text, yes, JJ, I am getting your texts. And also you said, what was the heaviest thing in the zoo? Could it be the hippo? Well, As we found out last night, heaviest animal on the earth, about the first five, if you include mammals, they're all whales. But I don't think they have a whale at the London Zoo. But anyway, we'll find out whether or not perhaps the hippo weighed more than the giraffe. But I don't know. We'll have to find out. Also, on the text, hey, Ian, how are you? I listen to the radio station on the app, and I would like to know who the number one announcer is for 2GB on the station. Maybe we could do a vote. Because he says at number six, it's John Stanky Stanley. At number five, the footy cheetah, Mick Mac. Clinton Maynard at four. Ben Fordham at three. Mark Levy at two. And me at number one. Oh. I'll have to get Lana to print me a trophy like we got for Clinton Maynard, which I presented to Clinton Maynard at the Outside Broadcast, on the subject of which, Mark, it was lovely to meet you there, my friend. Make sure you have a look at the Instagram page I've got, which is still Ugly Phil on Air on Instagram, because your photo's on there. And he says, given that you've got Aunt Tenny of the castle on, maybe you could ask her what she's put straight into the pool room. And how much with the jousting sticks? I can guarantee you, Mark, that you will hear quite a bit of the castle coming up. It's been a very sad couple of days, Viv says. Celebrities passing away and, of course, the people that were taken by the tsunami. Could we have a Friday special happy end of the working week? We normally do, Viv, but, you know, obviously there are, you know, stories that of a serious nature that we'll have to cover. But no, it's Fridays are, Viv, largely, as you would probably know, a bit more fun, a nice fun way to end the week. Maggie said, number of bones in a particular part of a body. If you were to ask a nurse how many ribs normally in a human body, I wonder how many people would know. I wouldn't. I'm going to have a guess and say 15, but that wouldn't make any sense because that's not an even number. Okay, 14 then. Hello, Chris.
0: Yeah, hi.
16: How are you, buddy? I just realised I didn't play your intro. Hang on a second. Hold on.
0: No,
16: you have to hear it. You regulars on the show, get there. No,
1: they came bounding over.
16: There you go. I feel better now. I believe you've got a money-making idea for me.
0: Well, yes. I'll get to that in a minute.
16: Right.
0: For the hard part, I've sent you text. Now, I don't know how others feel, but I go to a bit of trouble on my phone to get
16: Yeah, but you send me long texts. I know you're going to have a go at me here, but your texts are really long. And as I mentioned before, we only have the capacity for shorter texts here, and it cuts off.
0: I tried. I asked Mike Jeffries about a long text on that issue a couple of days ago. They got it. Look, if it cuts off, let me know. I can make it.
16: I do. I say on the air. I say, Chris, don't send long texts because they cut off.
0: I don't know where the cutoff point is. If I knew, I would stop.
16: Okay. Anyway, 10 words.
0: I'll leave that one with you now.
16: 10 words.
0: On your money-making idea.
16: You're not listening to me.
0: If
16: you don't
0: make
16: care.
0: Money out of this. You're going to give me enough money to take on the Victorian government, the ministers, public service. I want to go through the whole lot of them and clean them out.
16: Okay, am I actually financing a coup here?
0: It's yours. I'm giving you this idea.
16: Okay, right. Okay, I don't want to finance. I don't want to go, you know, to the castle for treason.
0: No, what's your idea?
16: All right.
0: Okay. Well, do you remember Lost in Space and the robot waving its arms? Danger.
16: Danger Will Robinson.
0: Well, the idea is this. You're going to get someone to write an app for you. When a bill comes in that's more than it was the previous time, the alarm goes off. Danger. Whether it's 5%, you can set whether it's 5%, 10%, or whatever, it doesn't matter.
16: Okay, then what happens?
0: Because I don't think people understand with direct debit where their money's going. They wouldn't have a clue. Councils could put up their rates 10, 15, 20%. You go into a store one time, you buy something, the next time is up 10, 15, or say from 4 or more percentage, and it would signal out to you loud and clear in the store that product, that service, whatever you just paid for is too loud. I'll leave it to you to get some of your contacts onto that, write some software, make up an app, and start flogging it. As long as you give me the money afterwards,
16: done.
0: As much as you need it to take our politicians, starting from Daniel Andrews down to today, and I'll be going after some of the...
16: Okay, all right. Well, okay, now, it sounds like a coup to me. How much does a coup cost?
0: It's not going to cost me anything.
16: No, it's not going to cost you anything, because, you know, but it's going to cost me, you know, vicariously I'm going to be, you know, involved in this, this idea of yours. So how much does it cost to overthrow?
0: Get some of your mates to write the software, produce an app. When you start making money, then you can say, oh, look, I better give Chris a call and see what he needs or how much he needs and how he'll go. About,
16: yeah, but you haven't given me a ballpark figure for this, you know, idea that you've got. $5,000?
0: You could make millions. If you look at what Facebook, et cetera, are making, they've been sued for trillions. I think it's trillions, yeah. You could make a lot of money because, like I said, especially with the current younger generation, they don't know what products are worth what. They've got no idea what anything they buy is really worth anymore. And when a price goes up, they don't pay for it in cash. They don't see the money disappearing from their pocket. It's all on card or by phone. And that's exactly where this alarm's going to come up. Danger, danger, danger.
16: I heard it just go off on your phone there. Was that the prototype that just made a noise on your phone?
0: No, no, that's my phone playing up, and I made a desperate dash to plug it into another power adapter.
16: Right, okay. Hey, listen, no, but you haven't given me a ballpark figure of how much this coup of yours is going to cost.
0: It depends. We'll start from Daniel Andrews. We'll take him to court. And then depending on what the outcome is, who knows? If I win, I may not need any more money. I may be able to use the money that I'm getting from suing these buggers, right, when I say buggers, to take on the next one. I'll go through the whole
16: lot. Okay, so it'll be self-perpetuating. So I just start the ball rolling. So, well, yeah. Legal fees, $5,000?
0: Look, you take it as being your idea.
16: Yeah, but how much money do you want for your coup?
0: I don't know. I haven't spoken to a lawyer about... I have spoken to lawyers about taking on the government on land tax, but I can't get in to do it pro bono, so I don't know.
16: Yeah.
0: No idea at all.
16: Well, if you do get a lawyer, don't forget it's important that he stands up and tells, you know, the court that this is, you know, this is the Constitution, it's Mabo, and it's the vibe.
0: Don't worry. I'll be as thorough as I can.
16: I bet you will, Chris. Well, there you go. That's Chris. He's got a good idea. I mean, I don't know if I could end up losing my passport if he, you know, tries to sue the government, and I'm the financier. I'm the brains behind it. I'm the cash behind it. 131-873 is our number. It's 28-1. You can tell it's a full moon, incidentally.
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16: I'm Phil O'Neill, sitting in for Tony McManus. I mention that again because our friends at 5AA in Adelaide have just joined us. As well, of course, we are in Perth through 6PR, 3AW in Melbourne, whilst Tony is away. And, of course, our regular overnight family of 2GB in Sydney, 4BC in Brisbane, 2CC Canberra and the regionals too. So if you get on the air this morning, you can be happy to know that you speak as a citizen of Australia, across Australia. You essentially are the voice of Australia. So it'd be great. Get it off your back if you want to vent spleen, or just ring up for a chat. I mean, you know, as you know, you have carte blanche. I just, I answer the phone, we have a chat. It works well so far. Although, you know, well, we've got Chris on, we've got Nicholas coming up, so anything could happen. Doesn't really feel like a full moon kind of show. We had, for our regular listeners would know, we've had a couple of roller coaster full moon shows that have gone really close to being derailed. But I feel like, you know, maybe this isn't that kind of moon, the sturgeon moon. Hello, Cameron, how are you, mate? Enjoy your work this morning too. What do you do, incidentally? You haven't ever told me that. Hey, Wayne just says, Chris, listen to Phil. There's no point you telling him. He's not going to listen to you, Wayne. He's not listening to me. He said, no long texts. Mike Jeffrey said the same as well. Email is not too hard. And this one from Connie. How are you? Connie at Lang Warren. Appreciate your text. David, thank you for the tracking number on this thing you're sending me. I don't know what it is, but you're sending it to me from China. So, yeah, okay. Let's see. See what you get through and whether or not I'll be on an episode of Border Security. And also this one that came in from Rob. Would the elephant in the room be the heaviest in the zoo? I don't know, but we'll find out just after 1 o'clock this morning. Hello, Arthur, listening in Melbourne through 3AW. How's West Footscray this morning, mate?
11: Good morning, Phil, and good morning, Francis. West Footscray is a little quiet at the moment. The roads are very quiet with the petrol going up, so it's nothing unusual, but it gets quieter and quieter as you roll along.
16: Yeah, at least you don't have the hoons. Don't forget, they've got those new hoon laws in place, and not before time, too.
11: Well, I see enough of them on the road, toll gaters, everything, especially along the beach side of Williamstown. It happens all the time.
16: Yeah.
11: Anyway, all the best to Tony McManus. I didn't realise he weren't well. I thought he was just taking time off.
16: Well, maybe he is. Maybe he's taking. It's funny, he took it off on, you know, Thursday and Friday. He's essentially got himself a long weekend, hasn't he?
11: Yeah. Look, I heard the sudden news with Tim Curry passing away at 80, coincidentally at the same age as Dolly Parton. I was wondering if you'll be playing the Time Warp later.
16: Maybe I will. Although, you know whose song I'm playing this morning?
11: Well, I know you're interviewing Phil Oakey, so you may be playing Together in Electric Dreams with George Amoroto.
16: No. Funnily enough, no, because it's the anniversary, and I know that song, but it's because it's the anniversary of the Dare album, and because they're playing the Dare album in full when they come to Australia, we're going to play Don't You Want Me, and we'll talk about that album too.
11: Of course. It's a classic song. I have it, the whole album at home and the 12-inch extended vinyl, and all you probably would.
16: Did you have that album when it came out, incidentally? Because that was such a stylish album cover. It was a brilliant album, but great album cover. Yeah.
11: They're right away. I love the Human League. I absolutely love them. And Love Action is another great song, if you remember that one.
16: Oh, do you believe in a man called... Yeah, of course I do. I don't get the lyrics very well there, but yeah, I do. I liked it because he goes, this is Phil calling. When I was 17, I pretended it was about me.
11: Well, you're an icon on the radio, so
16: I'm pretty sure you recognise it, Phil.
11: They're right away. I love the Human League. I absolutely love them. And Love Action is another great song, if you remember that one.
16: Oh, do you believe in a man called... Yeah, of course I do. I don't get the lyrics very well there, but...

0: but I was DJing. I was so tired, and it's a regret that I never got photographed being a member of Blockbuster, formerly Virgin, they came out to the Blockbuster, which is the old Virgin Megastore, and it's a regret I have. I was just wondering if you've ever seen another alien film called The Gargoyles.
1: No, I haven't. Any good?
0: Yeah, look, if you like horror, it's I won't tell you too much, but they are aliens and they want to take over the Earth. They're like a bird type of creature that they just want to take over the Earth. I won't tell you too much. It's an old classic, but you'll laugh too at the same time.
1: When did it come out? No, you're not thinking of the one with, was it Gina Davis in it and I think Jack Nicholson?
0: Look, I can't remember because it was right in the 80s. I just can't remember.
1: Mars Invades, was that the one?
0: I'm not sure. It could have been more than one, but this type of creature is an alien and it's ends up talking and they want to capture all the humans off the Earth and take over. I won't tell you too much in case you find it, but it's quite interesting.
1: Yeah, okay, I'll look for that. In our movie segment later on this morning, by the way, there's a new Ridley Scott sort of dystopian movie that Shane's, the movie guy's, going to talk about, and he said it's a half good film. So, because anything Ridley Scott does, I love. Half good, I'm not sure. Maybe I'll pay half price. But I noticed that Ridley Scott has put all of the original versions of Blade Runner now on YouTube to watch for free, because he was really unhappy with Blade Runner, the way it was put out. They had Harrison Ford as Deckard doing the narration. He didn't want to do the narration, which is why he was so half-assed about the way he did the narration. But now, if you go onto YouTube, apparently you can see the whole thing, including the scene that explains how Deckard was, I hate to break this for a spoiler, mind you, it was 40 years ago, you should know it by now, but that Deckard realizes he's a replicant, because the whole sequence of the stallion dream sequence when he's on the piano, that's played out in full. So have a look at that if you can.
0: Interesting. I heard you talking about someone saying that the Vikings were aliens or something.
1: Yes, that's later this morning. We have a segment every Friday morning called Paranormal Friday, and this morning we're going to speak to a gentleman who spoke recently at the UFO convention in Queensland. He's written a book called Viking Superpowers, The Way of the Asgard, and due to that extensive research, he's not some nutcase, he's gone and researched it, and he's going to tell us about the Viking superpowers, about how they were giants over 30 foot tall, and how they were somehow aligned with outer space.
0: Should be very interesting. And what time are you going to be speaking to Phil Oakey, if I may ask, or a rough estimate?
1: Yeah,
0: please?
1: So the Friday, Paranormal Friday, will be at 3:07. Phil Oakey will be at about 3:40. Hope you can stay awake.
0: I'll be awake. I'm a night person.
1: Bless you, my friend. If not, of course, don't forget, we've also got a podcast that you can go back and have a listen to as well.
0: I'm listening to the end.
1: Let's hope the end comes later rather than sooner. Good on you, Arthur. Have a good morning, mate. Great to hear from you. Thanks, mate. Len, hang on there. I'll get to you in a sec. And Joanne, old mate Nicholas is on the phone there too. Wayne says, Human League Dare, one of the great albums of the 80s. Well, there were so many, weren't there, that came out at that time. You know, you had the Human League Dare, you had Closer from Joy Division. There was Steve Winwood, Ark of a Diver, which wasn't part of that genre, but Tubeway Army, of course, Friends Electric. And there were quite a few others. I can't think of... Oh, Ice House, of course. The Ice House album. The Flowers album, too. Ice House. So, yeah, and also to answer your question, yes, we will have Philip Oakey on later on this morning. Get to your texts and more of your calls after this. I'm not giving a time call yet because I haven't Googled it on the thing, but there will be a time call coming up, I promise.
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7: Hello, Julia. Oh, by the way, I'm ready to give a time call now. So it is 13 minutes to 1 on the East Coast, and that makes it 16 minutes past midnight in Adelaide and 14 minutes to 11 in Perth. Aussie Frank said, why don't we just have three different clocks like you see in those fancy hotels up on the wall? Because that would make sense, but require a budget, of which we don't have. Julia says, is there a reason why the overnight shows broadcast to particular audiences and cities? So Tony McManus does Melbourne, Adelaide and Perth. You do Sydney. I also do, Brisbane and Canberra. And we do some regional areas. But no, I don't know why we don't do Darwin. Probably because we don't have a station there. And also Hobart and the ACT. So hopefully that answers your questions. And also, Will says, I forgot, the fall perverted by language and grotesque when you're talking about horror movies. And also, there's a couple of other texts that came through about horror movies. Ian, Woi Woi, how are you? One of my favourites was The Others. That was terrifying. I was too naive back then and not ready to see that they were all dead. Sorry to spoil that for anybody that didn't realise. Sam, my wife, loves horror movies, so I have seen just about every one of them. Let's go to Perth. Hello, Joe. How are you?
8: Oh, good morning. I was going to say, good morning, Sun Phil. I'm good, thank you. How are you?
7: I'm very good. Why Sun Phil? Is that like my grasshopper name for Mr. Miyake?
8: Oh, sorry, you've lost me now.
7: Oh, well, what did you call me? What did you... Fun Phil. I thought you said Sun Phil. And I thought it was karate thing.
8: And we could also add, not that we want you to get a swollen head, but fabulous Fun Phil.
7: Oh, don't stop. You know, oh, crikey, yes, this full moon's
8: anyway,
7: affected people being... I'm on number one on somebody else's list there, so that's great. That's two out of two.
8: Not the purpose of the call, Phil. Now, very quickly, very sad about Dolly Parton.
7: Yes.
8: Now, if you get time, could I make a request, please?
7: Go on.
8: Yeah, Islands in the Stream.
7: That is what we are. Sail away with me. I saw a video that came up and it was Kenny Rogers and he was singing We've Got Tonight live on stage. And he starts off with We've Got Tonight. And then as soon as he had a breath, her voice came in, and he didn't realise that she was in the stadium, so she's then started walking in, singing the rest of the song, and he was just, his expression was one of pure wonderment, and they did this, you know, apparently it was unprepared, an unexpected duet together, you know, and she just seems so lovely, didn't she?
8: Yeah. Phil, now, one other thing before I move on to my topic.
7: Please.
8: Just in case you're going to play it, could I just sort of add, before midnight, if possible, please, basically in the next hour.
7: Right. I will do my absolute best.
8: To the land of Nod.
7: Yeah, we've got a lot of things to jam in there.
8: Good.
7: And, of course, when you said before midnight, you know, I'm then having to do the maths in my head because, of course...
8: Oh, 1 hour.
7: Yeah, that's it. Yeah, currently 10 to 11 in Perth, in case anybody's wondering.
8: Okay, now, with my topic, Phil, I'm going to talk about... Well, I was going to say about the PM, but I'm going to start off basically by saying whether people agree or not... Thank God for Pauline Hanson, because a couple of things, Bill.
7: Yeah.
8: She is the reason why we're talking about these things, and I noticed Elbo suddenly started to talk about something else. He's only had the last, 8 years or so.
7: Yeah.
8: So what I'm saying, Phil, is all of these things that we're now talking about, be it migration, be it NDIS, be it now, he suddenly now realised that the students are rotting the system. Well, wake up, Mr. Albanese. And why I say that, Phil, regardless of who said what or whatever, but I remember on 6PR in Perth, it would have been 4 or 5 years ago, there was actually someone, I can't remember who it was, but either way, they had a couple of guests on saying exactly that. The system, you know, the students are rotting the system. And the other thing that really made me laugh the other day, I think, and sometimes it gets to a stage where I just switch off when Albanese comes on. But the other thing that made me laugh was he said something odd, that they're drafting up laws, which I must add something else about Pauline as well. He said that they're drafting up laws that I think will... something about when they're charging these people, that where it'll stand up in court. Well, again, Phil, he's only had like about three, four years. We had over in WA, and I think there were actually quite a few more over east. We had here some horrendous, horrendous criminals that were here illegally. And so basically, I can't remember what, I think we decided we were going to keep them, I think, in, not jail, or maybe we were, well, maybe I can't now remember, too late in the night school. But basically what had happened, the do-gooders then appealed, and guess what? These criminals, horrific, some of them committed horrific crimes, they're out on the streets having a Ubute time at the moment.
7: Can I say, Joe, by the way, and I agree with you that, you know, in terms of, I just want to get to you and get these points before we get to the news too, by the way, so sorry if I had to interrupt, but I agree with you on, you know, certainly what Albanese has done, like the Coalition has done, like the Libs have done, is pick up on Pauline Hanson's ideas, because, you know, they're trying to make them their own. But the only thing that I will disagree with you on is that, you know, the NDIS, which is a bit of a bee in my bonnet, it's not being rorted by everybody, and there are people who really, really depend.
8: Oh, no, not at all.
7: Yeah.
8: Where they should start is with the providers. That would be a starting point, with the providers. But what I'm saying, when I said the rorting, you know, you've got these students that, you know, they come over and then they bring the whole family.
7: Yeah.
8: Or then they're forever studying. Oh, well, we've done that topic, you know, we've done that subject now, or court, whatever, we're now going to... The other thing also, if I can very quickly, Phil, I believe Pauline has... put forward a bill. Now, again, you would think that the Coalition would be doing this. I believe she's put forward a bill that basically says, if you go over to Syria and fight, you don't come back to Australia.
7: Yeah, and that sounds, that's fair enough. Yeah, absolutely.
8: Absolutely. So, again, and very quickly, I'll be super quick.
7: Yep.
8: The other thing also, Phil, I know people will say, including Mr. Albanese, Pauline's got no policy. She's good at identifying, you know, the problems. But, well, good on her. Of course, thank God someone is identifying them loud enough so that they're listening And secondly, Phil, she's not in opposition, but she's not in opposition. So the fact that she's bringing the government to account, even though it's not her job, but the fact that she's doing it, surely that's a bonus. And well, that's what we need.
7: That's what we
8: need. And they have failed in so many areas.
7: That is exactly right. Jo, always great to hear from you. Thank you so much. You've set the phones going. People want to discuss what you discuss.
8: Thanks, you're welcome, Phil.
7: Have a great weekend, Jo.
8: You too. Bye-bye.
7: Thank you. Bye-bye. And, yeah, she makes a good point there too that, you know, essentially, which we all know, is that, you know, she, Pauline Hanson, is raising issues that a lot of Australians are now, well, have been talking about for a while. She's made them mainstream. And when things become mainstream, when conversation becomes not underground but above ground, that way we can actually nut out the issues that can be perceived as being racist once upon a time as, okay, well, let's take the sting out of that and actually talk about it as adults in a sensible way to try and figure out what it is we were trying to say before. And that's what I'll talk to Jason Morrison about a little bit later on. We're going to go to the zoo in just a sec. Also, more of your calls coming through. 131-873 is the phone number, or you can use the usual number if you're trying to call through from, either Perth, Adelaide, or Melbourne, because that'll hopefully come through as well. Okay, coming up to the news, it's 4 minutes to one on the East Coast, makes it 25 past midnight in Adelaide, and 4 minutes to 11 in Perth.
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7: Hey, Will, thanks for clarifying your text. I'm with you now. Phil, the Fall with a British band, often mentioned by John Peel. I know exactly who you're talking about because I spoke to Mike E. Smith, did an interview with him. He was completely nuts. I think he passed away not that long ago too. And also you mentioned Lexicon of Love, ABC. They're touring soon, at least Martin Fraser. We'll try and get him on the show.
17: News as it happens. This is Adelaide's 5AA.
18: Hello, I'm Jack Fenwick. The death toll from a landslide at the border of Nepal and Tibet has risen to more than 350. Around 1,500 people are missing, including 35 Australians. Foreign Minister Penny Wong says DFAT is urgently seeking an update. She says the Australians were part of separate pilgrimages and a tour group. The Northern Territory Parliament has legalised voluntary assisted dying nearly 30 years after its initial law was overturned by the Commonwealth. The legislation passed despite fierce debate over strict restrictions, including a gag clause that prevents doctors from initiating conversations about the service. An Australian law firm is investigating action against Meta and other social media companies over harm to children. A settlement in the US has seen Meta agree to new safety restrictions on teenagers' Facebook and Instagram accounts. Shine lawyers Craig Alsop says the firm is working with US litigator Mark Lanier, who has experience in similar cases.
19: He secured the results in a California claim earlier this year that really, we think, led to the outcome. And so we'll be taking advantage of his expertise, really accelerating our investigation.
18: The WA Premier has launched another strong shot across the bow of his East Coast counterparts, this time in a bid to protect the state's gas. The federal government wants gas companies to set aside 20% of exports for the Australian market under a new scheme. Roger Cook says it's another example of people on the East Coast getting involved in topics they don't understand.
20: They didn't understand WA's GST situation. They don't understand our domestic gas situation. And so my message today is hands off our GST, hands off our gas.
18: It comes after Roger Cook labelled a Productivity Commission East Coast clowns in response to its interim report on the GST carve-up. The AFL says Geelong didn't intend to conceal Jake Colajasny's concussion waiver from the league. Alex Riddell reports.
21: The AFL has fined the Geelong Football Club $140,000 after an independent review found the Cats breached league rules by not lodging the waiver that would have reduced Geelong's exposure to legal risk if Jake Colajasny suffered another concussion. AFL CEO Andrew Dillon says the Cats should have lodged variations of the contract with the league.
22: Geelong had a big call to make in relation to Jake Colajasny's future, and they did almost everything right.
21: While AFL Commission Chairman Craig Drummond says he accepts the findings of the independent review.
23: As the president at that point in time, I apologise.
21: Colajasny has not played at any level since the waiver became public, but has this week trained with the club's VFL side. Alex Riddell, Melbourne.
18: In finance, one Australian dollar is buying around 72 US cents.
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18: Melbourne Storm have claimed a 46-20 point win over the Broncos. The Storm led by a Siulagi Tui Mala Two Brown hat trick. Broncos coach Michael Maguire says his side made too many mistakes.
25: We just shot ourselves in the foot at times throughout that game, put pressure on ourselves. And if you do that at this level, whoever you play, it's always going to be hard.
18: Western Bulldogs coach Luke Beveridge says he almost fell off his chair when he heard Collingwood had been allowed to train at Marvel Stadium. The AFL-owned stadium usually denies clubs access to train on the ground to keep it in good condition for games. However, Beveridge says the club did not request to train there this week. And NFL owners have approved the sale of reigning Super Bowl champions, the Seattle Seahawks, for a record $12 billion. And that's the latest news and sport.
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7: Well, great news. We finally got here. Friday morning. I'm sitting in this morning for Tony McManus again.
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7: Great to have your company. And Tony will be back, I presume, on Monday. Hope he's okay. And if you are not a regular to listen to the show, Fridays is always a very big show for us. And we have a segment called Peeping Tom, which is where we look into the lives of a famous and successful celebrity, either nationally or internationally. And please, I would ask you, if you can, to hang around for another hour for Antony from the castle, because a terrific chat is on the way. And we're about to chat to London in just a moment. Well, North London, north of London, anyway, from going to the zoo. Before I do that, let me get to a couple of texts that came through. Hello, Gary in Bexley. How are you, mate? Just wanted to thank us for the update on Tracy. Yep, Tracy's doing well. Our regular queen of Oatley. Another one from Dr. John. There's a Dolly Parton obituary in today's issue of Nature, the world's top science magazine. Apparently, Dolly also supported many aspects of American science. And don't forget, Dolly, the cloned sheep, was named after Dolly Parton. Hello, Tiffy. How are you? Good to see that that new hot water system that you got is giving you hours of fun there. We can't get Tiffy out of the shower now. Sue said, regarding the students coming from overseas on student visas, when they finish their course, they must return to their own country. What they're doing now is when they finish their course, they stay here and apply for other visas. They have to return to their own country when the course is finished and reapply. Will says, yep, little unhinged Mark E. Smith from The Fall. Can I also suggest to you Gang of Four if you want to go along that line too and listen to some music if you don't know that particular band. Lily says, how can I listen to you on the radio from Melbourne because using the app flattens the phone? How can I listen without the internet? Well, tonight, you can listen on the standard radio, if you've got one, or the Alexa, or anything else that you would, however you normally listen to the radio, go through 3AW this morning, Lily. Hopefully that answers that. Another one that came in here too, Phil, with another person who just passed away. That is Peter Cullen, who passed away, Canadian voice actor. He voiced Optimus Prime in the original 1980s Transformers. So that's a shame too, isn't it? Hello, Connie, how are you? The other way to broadcast the time across the states, Phil, is to use the clock app on your phone. The only problem is, Connie, that I'm useless with anything like that. Without my wife, I can tie my shoelaces, but that's the extent of it. So at the moment, I'm still having to do the quickly updating on the internet, and a couple of other texts that came through, but I want to talk about animals and how much they weigh. So let's go to the zoo.

0: like the elephants do.
1: In fact, we're going to north of London, and this is Whipsnade Zoo, where we've got Matt Webb on the phone. Hello, Matt. How are you?
2: I'm very good. How are you?
1: Good. Lovely to talk to you. And I saw this a couple of days ago, that you weigh the animals once a year. Is this kind of like an animal census?
2: Effectively, yes. Yeah, it's a point in time where we can weigh and measure all of our animals. We do it more than once a year. We do do it throughout the year as well, so we can continuously monitor the health and well-being of all the animals at Whipsnade Zoo. But this is an annual event we do where we weigh all of our over 11,000 animals on site.
1: Fantastic. Somebody asked me, what about the animals that don't want to be weighed? But I said that you use clandestine methods, don't you? You have a bit of subterfuge there.
2: Everything comes onto weighing scales or gets measured completely out of its own choice. So what we do is we use a method called positive reinforcement training, which is effectively a way of you could train your dog or even your cat or any animals, and it uses positive methods like giving treats and rewards for them to come and stand on a scale for you.
1: Which are the most obstinate animals when it comes to weighing?
2: I would say the most stubborn ones are probably the younger ones that have never done it before.
1: Ah, okay. So there's no particular breed then?
2: No, not particular species. Some are more challenging than others, depending on the sort of the species. So trying to weigh a chameleon would be very different to trying to weigh an Asian elephant. But the new ones, they've never done it before. It's kind of like training a young puppy to do something new. You need to teach them how to do it. And they're all individuals and they have their own individual characters.
1: Fantastic. You know, you must have the most fun job working with animals. Do you have a favourite animal?
2: In my role, I always try and say that I don't have a favourite. Every animal on site is amazing in my care. I do have a particular keenness for giraffe, though. I think they're just a stunning species that... if you've never met one close up, they're like nothing else.
1: Oh, beautiful, beautiful animals. But I couldn't believe how much they weighed.
2: Yeah, they do. There's a lot of animals at Whipsnade Zoo that weigh a huge amount. If I take our white rhinos, they can be up and over 2 tons. When they're born, they're a good sort of 50, 60 kilos. And things like our Asian elephants, our bull elephant is about 4 tons, just over 4 tons, near 4.5. And our young Asian elephant that we had born this year, Anu, it was born at about 100 kilos.
1: Wow.
2: And then is now already about 200 kilos in weight.
1: Crikey, got to give it to his mum in that case.
2: Yeah, absolutely.
1: So I believe that you weigh snails. What's the lightest?
2: I would say the lightest animals are probably our butterflies.
1: Oh,
2: they
1: how do you weigh,
2: very, very...
1: How do you weigh a butterfly?
2: If we wanted to weigh a butterfly, what we would do is we get our very specific low weight weighing scales, and we will put their food onto the weighing scales. And when they come down to eat, we can get a weight off them that way.
1: I imagine the food would probably weigh more than they do.
2: Yeah, absolutely, it can do. And we have to then work out the weight from that. So we always have to come up with new and cunning ways to work out how the best way to get a weight or a measurement off an animal.
1: So that makes the butterfly the lightest, because I would have said a snail, but now I know that you're weighing butterflies well. Oh, and incidentally, somebody just sent us a text and said you don't have to weigh fish. Do you know why?
2: Well, we don't weigh fish, mainly because we don't need to get a physical weight off them in grams. But what we would do is we'd look at their body condition score. So that's a way of looking at an animal and assessing its health, just by visually checking whether it looks like it's got a nice covering of fat and muscle on the body of the animal. And we use that in conjunction with our weight to ensure that the well-being of the animals is tip-top condition.
1: Well, you can use this, though.
2: Not just weights.
1: You can use this because when you're at the pub later, you can use this because one of our listeners just sent this through and said you don't need to weigh fish because they have their own scales.
2: Oh, wow. Very good. Very good.
1: You mock this now, but I know at some stage you'll be using that to people who are visitors in the zoo. Okay.
2: I'm sure we will.
1: What about the heaviest then?
2: The heaviest is Ming Yung. He's our bull elephant. So he is just over 4.5 tons now.
1: Wow. But still not even in the ballpark, though, of whales, I'm led to believe.
2: No, not as heavy as a whale, for sure. But one of the heaviest land mammals. The only other ones that would beat him on land would be the African elephant, which can get upwards of 6 tons.
1: Wow.
2: So yeah, so he's up there. He's a huge animal.
1: Matt, it's been a pleasure talking to you. Anybody that loves animals, you've found a good home too here. And if people want to go over and visit, how far north of London are you there?
2: So we are around 30 odd miles north of London. It's only about an hour.
1: Yep.
2: It's a particular special year for us now because we're on our 200th anniversary. So we've had 2 centuries of caring for wildlife and conserving animals and looking after species conservation. So it's a real celebration year for us here. And we're only about an hour from the centre of London.
1: Yeah, just north of Watford. An absolute pleasure. Thank you so much, because we have a duty of care as a species to look after the animals, and not enough people realise how important it is that they do that job.
2: Absolutely, absolutely. You're very welcome.
1: Thank you, Matt. There you go. Matt Webb there. And so we got the answer to that question too. Well done to Aussie Frank for getting them on the phone, because I didn't know whether or not we'd actually get the answer to that. Trying to weigh a butterfly. You know, there are some jobs that some people just are born into. Len, I know you've been hanging on there in Melton, listening through 3AW. How are you?
0: Good, thank you. How are you?
1: I'm good, mate. You mentioned, we were talking about, I think, horror movies, and you mentioned a movie called Them. So I had a Google to see if I could find it. Are you talking about the new version or the original version?
0: No, I'm talking about the one that was made back in probably the 50s, and it was about giant ants.
1: Yes. Is that different to the Them that they did?
0: The star of the show was Gene Barry.
1: Right, because I did another version of Them, humans living in uncomfortable, in dreams, in a dreamscape. That's obviously completely different.
0: About that stuff, mate.
1: Right, okay.
0: It's all the giant ants going crazy.
1: Right.
0: Out in the Arizona desert.
1: So what year are we looking at here?
0: In the 50s.
1: All right.
0: And actually, they actually had to get the military out there, because these guys were huge.
1: I've got it here, because they were affected by radiation.
0: Yes, exactly, because when they were testing the atomic bombs out there in Arizona.
1: Fantastic. Did you ever see, and I imagine you probably did, the original version of The Blob?
0: Oh, The Blob? Yeah, actually, talking about The Blob, yeah, that was the first movie that, what's his name? Famous American actor. Steve McQueen.
1: Steve McQueen, yes.
0: In The Blob.
1: Yeah.
0: It was his first gig.
1: You know what was good about those early films too was they didn't have CGI, but they even didn't have the special effects that came on later. So, you know, you think about movies like The Blob.
0: For those days, they were pretty good.
1: Yeah. Day of the Triffids, another good one.
0: Yep.
1: Fantastic. Hey, it's great to talk to you, Len. Thank you so much for ringing through on that.
0: No problem.
1: Have a good weekend, mate. Buddy. Thank you so much. Let me get to a couple of texts and back on the phone as well. Thank you for disguising your own corny fish scales joke as a text from one of the listeners. Well, no, that was too good for me, Paul, to be honest. I mean, I wish I could have thought of that. Hello there. This is, I forgot to mention I had a text from you, Stephen, but he sent me a text a couple of days ago, and he says, this is Stephen Ripe, hope I'm saying your name right, who's the deputy mayor in the town of Walkerville. I'm not really sure where Walkerville is, but he said, thank you for the great overnight program. Beats the old days when we would have repeats overnight. Well, mate, it's absolutely my pleasure. Do I call you councillor? Stephen Ripe, deputy mayor, town of Walkerville. Please, at any stage you would like to ring through on the phone and big up Walkerville, it would be a pleasure to have a chat with you as well. Also, another one that says they don't weigh the fish because they have their own scales. Yeah, that was a joke I made up. Well, if you didn't hear it first time round. And Clem is her name, Philly. Use the name. Sorry, Tiffy. And another one that came in from Will, who says, I have a couple of Gang of Four albums. I think I got to all the texts, but I want to get to more calls. So 131873 is the number if you'd like to give us a call through.
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1: I'm Phil O'Neill sitting in for Tony McManus this morning for 3AW in Melbourne, 5AA Adelaide, 6PR in Perth as well. Tony should be back next week. I don't have any update on what's wrong with him, but I hope he's all right. And of course, our regular show through 2GB Sydney, 4BC Brisbane, 2CC Canberra, and our regional stations as well. It is coming up to 1:22 in Sydney, which makes it 12:53. In Adelaide, you can tell I'm rubbish at this. You can see my brain clicking over the cogs trying to figure this out. That makes it 11:23 in Perth. 131873 is our phone number, 0460 873 873 on the text. And I mentioned the town of Walkerville before, but somebody else mentioned that Walkerville is a salubrious suburb about 3 km northeast of the Adelaide CBD. Well, I think that we may have 2 Walkervilles here then, because the mayor of Walkerville said it was a town. So I know. We'll have to Google that when we get 2 secs. I'm eagerly awaiting news of the third in the sequence of who will kick the bucket. Well, I'm not, Jerry, having been the person that's broken the news for the last 2 days. You know, and we've had a couple of other people that have, nobody at the extent, not to underplay the, you know, the significance of, you know, the people who are celebrities have passed away overnight, but nobody under the, of the significance, I guess, of the two that we've had with Dolly Parton and Tim Curry as well. And I hope there's not a third one too. By the way, this one that came in from Rob. Phil, when Joanne talks from Perth, you like this, Joanne. He says, do you picture Mrs. Kravitz from Bewitched talking to her husband, Abner? Not before now, but now I do. Now you've mentioned that. Yes. A couple of people on the phone, including, oh, we've got a few regulars, which is great. Nicholas, Kim, and Paul, Siv as well. I'll get you in a sec, but I should go to Paul first. How are you?
15: I'm good. Feeling yourself?
1: Good. Well, we haven't got... you've become such a regular. Have we organised an intro song for you yet?
15: It's just the opening trombone. You wouldn't let me have that other one.
1: Of course. Okay, stupid question on my behalf. You're not going to wind up Jill tonight, are you? Because it's Friday.
15: No, I wouldn't do that.
1: Thank you. It's a full moon. It's the end of the week. It's been a tough week. And every time you come on and you wind up Jill, then Jill has to come back and reply. And we should just put the two of you on together, add you on. You can yell at each other. We'll sit around, have a cup of coffee, you know, and then when you finish, we can continue on our way.
15: Some kind of radio cage fight.
1: Something like that, yes.
15: Okay, well, hey, Jill, I'm here.
1: No,
15: I'm here,
1: don't.
15: Whenever you want to come. You want to come, money?
1: No, why can't you? Okay, I tell you what, this morning, rather than being controversial, why don't you give us something non-controversial?
15: Non-controversial, okay. Well, I was listening to Chris about his idea about, making your money-making idea, yes?
1: Yeah, well, no, it's his money-making idea. You know that I'm desperately trying to come up with an idea, and the closest I came so far, the human fridge in Japan, which has already been done, but then I thought about a vending machine that makes scrambled eggs, and then you don't, and then everybody wanted toast with it, and I said, no, you get a paper plate and a serviette, you know, and three eggs. So that was his idea, but I don't know if I like the idea of his idea because it sounds like he wants me to get involved in a coup.
15: Well, that's what I was thinking, because I think he's actually on the right track with his idea. But what I can't agree with is, you know, taking that, you know, making $1 billion and then overthrowing the government.
1: Mm.
15: That's treason. That's
1: yes.
15: Illegal.
1: Yes.
15: Yeah. I think what he should do instead is take his your idea, make $1 billion, and then just do what all the other billionaires do and just buy them.
1: Or buy a bunker somewhere in New Zealand.
15: No, buy all the politicians, like all the other billionaires.
1: I knew that was the point you were making. But if I had $1 billion, you know, and it's funny when you hear about these people that have made loads and loads and loads of dollars, and you hear it a lot of on people on the radio, and then they're like 80 and they're still broadcasting, for example, and people say to me, are you going to be broadcasting when you're 80? And I say, probably, because I was stupid with my money. But if I was in a stage where I could retire and I had loads of money, and I don't know about you, but wouldn't you just take off somewhere and buy a lighthouse?
15: I mean, I'd do that now if I could, but you look at Warren Buffett. He's in his 90s, right? Mm, mm. One of the richest people in the world. Multi billionaire. And he still gets up and works 6 days a week. And I just look at that and I think, are you worried you're not going to have enough for retirement, Warren?
1: I know that they say you should never retire, but at some stage, I mean, to put it into perspective, you know, you work pretty much over, you know, 2/3 of your life. You know, by the time you eventually finish working, for most people, it's around 65, 67, and then you've probably got another good 10 years if you're lucky, you know, and you've taken care of yourself. You know, if I had the money, if I could retire at 30, I would have done.
15: Yeah, but I mean, I kind of wonder, like, you know, if I cashed out tomorrow, well, what on earth would I do? You know, I just, I think some people, particularly successful people, are simply driven and born to work, born to make deals, all that kind of stuff.
1: I wonder, when I go on
15: holidays.
1: I know what you're saying. Sam always says to me, Phil, you'll get bored. And I said, yeah, but will I? Because if you're given the opportunity, and she's probably right, but if you're given the opportunity to do nothing, to get out of bed about midday, go to the gym, go up to the shop, get a coffee, read some books, watch a bit of telly, go back to bed. I think I could probably do that for at least 6 months before I started to think, maybe I'm a bit bored. Or maybe I just would continue in that. But it would come down to having the money to be able to do it. And even if you had loads of money too, Paul, wouldn't you just go on cruises and fly around the world and do things that you always wanted to do if you had the cash?
15: No, I think what I would do if I had megabucks and was retired, I'd probably get into philanthropy or maybe fund both sides in African civil wars or something like that. I don't know.
1: Philanthropy or start funding sides of wars. Great. I really like, you know, the dichotomy, you know, the two sides of your thinking there. Paul, thank you for not winding anybody up, mate. It's good to hear from you. Have a terrific weekend. Did I just hear that you're talking with a Jack and Jill?
15: Yeah,
1: What are you talking about, Maggie? If so, the moon. Was it the cow jumped over the moon? Quite remember the old nursery rhymes. Maggie, are you staring at the moon? Don't look out the window anymore. It's having an effect on you. All right, it is currently 1:30 on the eastern states. This will be an easy one, which makes it 1 o'clock in South Australia. And obviously, it makes it 11:30 in Perth. I'm going to ask him an important question after this. Nicholas is there. Karen's on the phone from Altona Meadows. Siv's coming up. And don't forget, just after 2 hour, Peeping Tom. Please stay with us if you can for that, for Antenny, because I think you'll really enjoy that chat that's coming up.
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1: Michael just said that, further to what we were talking to Paul about, he said, I've been not working, in inverted commas, for 5 years. My opinion is you need to achieve, you need to have some sort of personal achievement daily. Do this and you'll be fine. Well, that's right. You could always do the philanthropy, things like that. I think it's probably because this particular show, at the risk of sounding like a martyr, you know, well, I'm going to say it anyway. Bloody hard work. Long hours. Crazy. This is the hardest job I have ever had in my life. And that's why I think sometimes, you know, that, you know, if I did nothing for a year, I think that would probably still at the end of the year be thinking, yeah, I'm okay. By the way, Phil says that the time announcement would be really mucked up if you played your hourly songs. Ain't that a fact, Paul? And that's why I haven't played them, because, you know, that would be like, again, the China syndrome with Michael Douglas and Jane Fonda. Hello, Phil. You asked yesterday why don't they have whales at zoo? But surely you know you can't keep a 100-foot whale in captivity, says Kevin. Well, now you put it that way, of course. You know, at that time, my common sense had gone out the window. Anna says, out and about today, seemed like a lot of places were playing Dolly Parton, Queen Dolly songs. Even the Gen Z physio swapped out the beloved Taylor Swift for Dolly. Did anybody else notice? Well, we will when the charts come out too, I imagine, Anna, because she'll be having 10 albums, Dolly Parton on the top 10. There's a bar called Jolene's in Sydney, which is a country music bar. And the owner, Simon's a really nice guy. And they've had fourfold the amount of people going in. They've done Dolly Parton tribute nights the last couple of nights. But so many people going to this bar, Jolene's. Anna, when I was employed working for a politician, I had my full moon induction on the first full moon. When I was told I was skeptical. By lunchtime that day, I was a believer. I spoke to a gentleman who was a detective in the Queensland Police Force, Anna, and he did a lot of research on the full moon, the lunar effect phenomenon. And he said that his research said to him that it didn't exist. And I said, no, au contraire. If for anybody that's worked on the radio, a cop, anybody that's worked in a psychiatric institution, nurse, doctors, they will all tell you they can tell when it's a full moon. I'm having an x-ray today to see if I have a day's work in me, says someone. Well, let me know how you get on with that. And also Hamish said it's easy for one to lose one's sense of direction, and that's what happens when you retire and you don't have a job. I'm not thinking about retiring. I don't think retiring at 30 would be good. That's the retirement age for some sports people, but even then they end up doing something else. I know of a very good Cambridge University trained solicitor who retired but ended up going into the plumbing industry. Well, maybe, Hamish, I could semi-retire. What about that? Get my hands on my super before the government mucks it up. Our mate Michael, who's in Perth, is on the painkillers. I think you sent me a photo of you being in hospital at Joondalup Hospital. I'm sorry to hear that, mate. I know you send me a lot of emails, even though you don't get to hear this show live normally, because we don't normally go to Perth. But I'm sorry to hear that, Mike. I hope you're okay, my friend. If you're a regular caller to this show, you get to have an intro. And this is one of my favourite intros for Kim. Morning, occupants of interplanetary craft. I have four words for you, and here they come. Did you get it?
0: Yes, I did. Thank you so much, Phil. I got it.
1: What a bloody relief.
0: I mean, yesterday, yes. Meant to phone up the night before.
1: Yesterday?
0: Tonight, yes.
1: Did you see it was
0: today's Friday. I'm getting to it. It's Wednesday. I got it Wednesday afternoon.
1: Did you see it was a next day delivery postage thingy that I sent last week?
0: No, I didn't notice that. No, I didn't. But I will check. I've still got the package.
1: It's yellow. Yeah, the envelope's yellow.
0: Yeah.
1: Which is next day delivery. Well, I know it was 3 or 4 weeks late that I promised you a book and it never got there because I'm rubbish. And Glenn's still waiting for his key ring. We'll get to that in a sec. And I got that one. I was going to send you another John Ronson book, but I thought you might like this one more. And please tell me what you think about the book. It's called So You've Been Publicly Shamed. And it's all about how people, the cancel culture and things like that. I thought you might like that.
0: Well, I mean, I've done the first few pages and it's thrown me about, if you could please enlighten me if you've got time, but the author, did someone take his name? Was someone using his name?
1: Yes. So he was, stole his name. Yeah, his name's John Ronson, and he's written quite a few books. He wrote a book called...
0: I read all that.
1: Yeah, The Men Who Stare at Goats. That turned into a film with George Clooney. And we're talking to the author next week.
0: Oh, okay. Thank you. Yes, put that out. Let me know when. What day would that be?
1: When do you think you'll be halfway through the book?
0: All right. Okay. Yeah, I should be halfway through the book. by Wednesday.
1: Okay, let's make it Wednesday morning then. And a really, really interesting man. And he writes so many. He's a little bit like a Malcolm Gladwell, or even for the folks that remember Hunter S. Thompson, he's kind of a gonzo journalist because he gets himself into the stories. But a really fascinating man. But that story that, you know, I sent you the book, really is so interesting because it talks about, you know, how dangerous social media is and what happens if you get cancelled, you know, the ramifications of that.
0: Fascinating. Yeah, no, I'm looking forward to reading the whole book.
1: And, of course, you got the 3D printed keyring that Lana did. And did you see I sent you?
0: Thank her.
1: And the 3D printed chocolate that had your name on it.
0: Yeah, but it's not edible.
1: Oh, no, don't eat it. I didn't include that in the little post-it note.
0: And I wanted to thank so her name's Lana.
1: Lana.
0: Who made those names.
1: Yeah.
0: Yeah, I've got a few. I've got Phil's name and Siv's name, and there's a couple of other names there as well. Yeah, so thank you to that lady. I actually heard her say she'd made 3D name tags.
1: And did you see I sent you?
0: Thank her.
1: And the 3D printed chocolate that had your name on it.
0: Yeah, but it's not edible.
1: Oh, no, don't eat it. I didn't include that in the little post-it note.
0: And I wanted to thank so her name's Lana.
1: Lana. Who made that.

0: The family, or most of our regular family members. Okay, so it's Friday morning, Paranormal Friday. Do you want us to ring you after three and wake you up?
1: Yes, I'll have to get Francis to do that, please.
0: Okay, this morning, David Lovegrove, who was at the UFO convention that we never got to send you to in Queensland. He's going to talk about Viking superpowers, because he's done a whole bunch of research and he's found a connection between UFOs, flying saucers, Vikings, superpowers and giants.
1: Really?
0: Yep.
1: Well, I still wonder if there were giants that made the pyramids.
0: Well, exactly.
1: How were those huge blocks lifted into place?
0: Good point. So precisely. I saw they have this, I don't know where it is, somewhere in the world, and they've got these giant steps, right? So the step is about, each step's about 30 foot tall. Why would you make giant steps if you didn't have giants?
1: Exactly. Who else would use giant steps? Absolutely.
0: Yeah, because you couldn't even climb up it. It was a giant version of a, you know, the steps up, concrete steps up to the back of your house. And yet, you know, and it wasn't done for art.
1: Yeah, no, it sounds fascinating. So where, what part of the world is he from, Phil?
0: He's Australian, Australian man.
1: Oh, he's Australian. So he didn't fly. He was actually in Australia to actually attend that. Well, that will be very interesting.
0: Okay, well, I'm going to put you back to Aussie, Frank. And
1: Can I just quickly say one more thing?
0: Of course you can.
1: Sad to hear about passing of Dolly Parton. I do regret never making the effort to go and see her. And also sad to hear about the passing of Tim Curry from the Rocky Horror Picture Show.
0: I know, two from two.
1: Oh, look, I was he made that movie. I was transfixed the whole time by him.
0: Yep, nobody else could have made that. You're absolutely right. But, you know, here we are only a couple of hours in. Let's hope we get to 5:30 without any more famous people passing away.
1: Yes.
0: You know, I don't want that to happen again.
1: And I was just talking to Francis, and he's aware too that Tim Curry also, he was in Home Alone.
0: Yes,
1: so
0: he was.
1: People that are, I was shocked. So for people that aren't aware, he was one of the, would you call it, lift men?
0: I think so.
1: In the famous hotel in New York that, you know, worked there. Yeah, it was just fascinating.
0: I don't want to admit this to you, but I'm going to just tell you and nobody else.
1: Yes,
0: I haven't seen any of the Home Alone films.
1: Really?
0: Mm-hmm. And I never.
1: They're actually quite good. And I think the first one's the best.
0: My wife told me off because I haven't watched Rocky Horror either.
1: What? You would be the only person who hasn't watched these two incredible movies.
0: And I hate to say this, but I haven't watched I haven't watched E.T. either.
1: Can't believe what? No E.T. Honestly, Phil. And I was about to ask, did you ever interview Tim Curry?
0: No,
1: obviously not.
0: Lana just sent me a text. She said, just to let you know, it's an absolute pleasure. You're more than welcome. And if there's ever anything that we need to have made, let me know. By the way, she saw the photo of me giving Clinton the bad footy tipper poo trophy, which is on my Instagram page too. So Lana just wanted to say thank you for thanking her.
1: Oh, thank you so much, Lana. You're wonderful. I've never had a 3D gift in my life, so thank you very much.
0: You're
1: so
0: most
1: kind.
0: Welcome, Kim. I will talk to you a bit later.
1: Okay, thanks so much, Phil.
0: Thank you, Kim. Thanks for the text and all the stuff that you did there too on the printer too. Really appreciate that, Lana. Okay, I'm ready to give a time call. It means I have to quickly refresh the screen here, pretend that didn't happen. Yeah, so it's 16-1. 16-2, rather, on the East Coast. 1:15 in Adelaide, and that makes it 16:00 in Perth. In the other studio, Aussie Mad Max is just looking at me, and he can't believe a human being can be so stupid. But here I am.
2: Hi, Grace. I really have to thank you.
3: What for?
2: I finally took your advice and went to Gilmore's Comfort Shoes.
3: Oh, that's good.
2: 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And they had so many shoes for my wide feet, not to mention my funny toes.
3: I'm so glad you went. I get all my shoes from Gilmore's now. Do you reckon you're up to walking the museum?
2: I am now. Let's Van Gogh.
3: Oh, dear.
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9: Tony McManus still away, so we're filling in on 3AW in Melbourne and 6PR Perth and 5AA Adelaide. Got a text here, a couple of texts that came through. I haven't seen the Rocky Horror films, says Wayne, but I've seen The Home Alones. Tutankhamun's favourite actress would be Mia Farrow. You've given us some very good ones too. You didn't give me a name with this, but you also mentioned talking about building the pyramids. It would have been back-breaking work, so they would have had a fantastic chiropractor. And never eat anything talking about the key ring that Kim had that was 3D printed, because if you eat a key ring, you'll end up with lockjaw. Very good. If you can work as an unpaid comedy writer on this show, then we'll have comedy. Can Maggie from Adelaide please let me know what mobile network she's with? Well, she's on the phone. I'll get her in just a sec. I'm in Toorak Gardens, close to her, and yet only 10% of my texts get through. I'm with Vodafone. Okay. I'll ask Aussie Frank. Maybe, Aussie Frank, can I quickly speak to Maggie? Maggie's on the phone in Adelaide. So if I quickly ask her if she can tell me the answer to that question, then I can give you an immediate answer to that text too, by the way. And also, Michael says, Home Alone, not one. I haven't seen either of them. I saw E.T. once from memory. It was certainly worth it. I can't believe I got fired from my job at the calendar factory. All I did was take a day off. Just waiting to see if I can... No, I can't speak to Maggie. Sorry, she doesn't want to come on air. But, Aussie Frank, there's a text there for Maggie. Maybe you can pass that on. Okay. What else we got here? Jean says, wasn't Tim in Matilda and Annie? I think he was. And Hamish says the Egyptian pyramids were made by highly skilled artisans using ramps and wooden cylinders and not by slave labour or extraterrestrials, as some people suggest. Can you prove that, Hamish? Just saying. I mean, you seem to be able to speak for the people who made the pyramids, and yet I don't see you giving me any actual proof that there were no UFOs or aliens involved in the construction of it. Hello, Vern, how are you?
10: Very good morning to you, Phil.
9: May I say, are you a first-time caller? Because I don't think we've spoken before.
4: No, we haven't, actually.
9: Oh, okay, hang on. Hold on, Vern. First time caller. She said I was a first time caller, but a long time. It's an absolute pleasure to welcome you to our overnight family, Vern. How are you?
4: Really good, thank you, Phil.
9: Good.
4: I'm not probably a first time caller with your name, but old identity with the other announcers, you know.
9: Oh yeah, of course. Yeah, yeah. Of course. Well, you're in Victoria, so you would go through 3AW in Melbourne.
4: Yeah, exactly.
9: Yes. Oh, well, welcome to the party that never ends, Vern.
4: Oh, well, thank you very much. I want to tell you about my legacy.
9: Please.
4: My grandfather was a sharpshooter and a professional fisherman, and 75 years ago, he caught a crayfish. Now, if you had a crayfish that weighed 6 pounds, that's a big crayfish.
9: Of course.
4: But he caught a crayfish that was 18 pounds. In the day, it was never... they weren't recorded because there was no book of records or anything like that. But there is a photograph of this giant crayfish. And what I was going to say was that I Googled it, and they say the biggest crayfish ever caught was 16 pound, but my grandfather's one was 18 pound.
9: Wow! And so there's no record of this anywhere, then?
4: Only a photograph.
9: Right.
4: Only a black and white photograph.
9: How long have you kept that for, Vern?
4: A long time.
9: Yeah, I bet.
4: But could you imagine? 18 pound crayfish.
9: And was he just using? Did he net it when it got closer? Was he just using conventional fishing gear for that?
4: No, he. Like I said, he was a professional fisherman, and he was fishing on the coast of. I can't really think of the name at the moment.
9: No, that's all right. That's okay. And so did he? Was he on a boat? Was he on the shore? I guess he would have been on a boat if he was a professional.
4: No. On a boat, and it was on the off. It was on the coast of Bermagui.
9: Oh, okay. Right. Did he ever? Did he ever bring it home for dinner? Incidentally, or was he selling it?
4: I don't know, but at the time he was only catching crays to feed his family, really.
9: Yeah, that's what I mentioned. I thought maybe that would have been the idea too. Yeah, it's funny, isn't it, when you think about our grandfathers and things that they used to do, you know, in terms of catching fish. You know, my grandfather, my dad was telling me, used to get rabbits. They used to catch rabbits and bring them home for the family to eat.
4: Yes. In the early days, he made his living off rabbits. He lived in the high country with my father, and they used to trap rabbits and sell the skins and the meat and everything.
9: Yeah.
4: They did that for a long time, and then they went to cutting tan bark off the trees to The chain bark was used to, for it was used for tanning.
9: That's a whole different generation. Fern, I better get to the news, my friend. It's been a pleasure talking to you. Thank you so much for calling through with that.
4: Thank you for listening, Phil.
9: No, you're most welcome. Call any time, Vern. I appreciate that. Isn't that funny when, you know, we talk about our grandparents and generations like our grandparents who could live off the land? I mean, how useless would we? I wouldn't want to catch a rabbit. I'd feel bad about it, obviously. But also, I started a fire when I was on holiday with Sam on holiday recently. Sure, I used about 3 fire starters, but that's my claim to fame as far as going out into the wild is concerned.
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9: Got to get to Nicholas is on the phone. Sib's coming up too. And also quickly from Michael, the footy tipper, we are one from none. Broncos, Storm beat the Broncos. So, yes, we're back. Well done, my friend. Let's get
8: news as it happens. This is Adelaide's 5AA.
18: Hello, I'm Jack Fagg. Two WA men have fronted court charged over a major global cyber attack. Jamie Smith reports.
19: Cyber criminal group Team PCP allegedly distributed malicious code to over 1,000 organisations through routine updates to development software. It allegedly granted access to user credentials, which the syndicate used to hold the companies to ransom. Investigations by federal and WA police, as well as the FBI, led to a 21-year-old man from Perth's western suburbs being arrested, along with a 23-year-old from Mandurah. The FBI believes the younger man is the group's leader. Jamie Smith, Perth.
18: The federal government is seeking an urgent update on Australians missing after a landslide in Nepal. The death toll has risen to more than 350 people. Around 1,500 are missing, including 35 Australians. Foreign Minister Penny Wong says information is limited.
20: I'm sure there are many Australians who are very concerned about friends or family who may be in this region. I would say to you at this stage, access and information are very limited given the scale of disaster. We will do our best to ascertain whatever information we can.
18: The Northern Territory Parliament has passed legislation legalising voluntary assisted dying nearly three decades after its original law was overturned by the Commonwealth. The Territory becomes the last Australian jurisdiction to pass the end-of-life choice, though it does so under strict conditions. The bill includes a gag clause preventing doctors from initiating conversations about the practice, along with a tight 12-month terminal prognosis requirement. A Victorian man has allegedly defrauded the National Disability Insurance Scheme of around $700,000. The man, who is an NDIS participant, is accused of setting up two businesses for the purpose of defrauding the NDIS. It's alleged he submitted false invoices for services he claimed to receive and distributed the funds into his bank accounts. Detectives will also allege the man dealt with the property suspected of being proceeds of crime. A Perth court has granted British rapper and YouTuber Young Philly permission to return to the UK while he awaits a retrial on rape charges in Western Australia. A district court judge previously convicted the 29-year-old of assault but failed to reach a verdict on three rape counts, with the judge citing significant trial delays as the reason for granting travel under bail. And more than 1 million administrative staff will gain the formal right to request work-from-home arrangements under a landmark Fair Work Commission decision. However, the Workplace Tribunal rejected union bids to force employers to accept requests.
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18: The Melbourne Storm have beaten the Brisbane Broncos 46-20 in Brisbane. The Storm dominant for much of the game despite losing Moses Leo to the sin bin in the second half. Storm coach Craig Bellamy says while his side weren't perfect, a win's a win.
23: We put, you know, some pressure on the Broncos in the first half, but second half we couldn't quite do that because of our errors, you know. But like I say, you know, we've got to be happy with the result.
18: Ruckman Tim English will return for the Bulldogs in their wildcard clash against Collingwood tonight. He's been out with a knee injury for 3 weeks. Aaron Norton has also been cleared to play. Experienced pair Pat Lipinski and Isaac Quaynor are set to return for Collingwood after recovering from injury. And NFL owners have approved the sale of reigning Super Bowl champions, the Seattle Seahawks, for a record $12 billion.
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1: Yep, still sitting in for Tony McManus. On the text, which is 0460 873 873. Phil, did you know it's David Soul from Starsky and Hutch's, of Starsky and Hutch fame? It's his birthday today. We should play Silver Lady. And what was the other one I had? Was it Don't Give Up on Us, Baby? I think so. Nicholas said no. He's on the phone. I'll get to him in a sec. And also Shania Twain's birthday too. Well, that don't impress me much. Phil, good start to the footy tipping. This was it came in from Michael. Let's do a bit of gloating here. Our footy tipper said a good start. We tipped the Storm. We beat the Broncos 46-20. So it's one from one. Well, let's not gloat. That's fantastic for our footy tipping competition. So we've got to beat Michael McDonald, otherwise known as Michael McLaren, or Malcolm McLaren. Mick Mac, take your pick. He's cheating. He's using a listener to try and get his footy tipping, which, you know, between Michael and I, our footy tipper, we just think that's outrageous. Anyway, the other great thing is that we're ahead of Clinton Maynard. And that's all that matters in this world. And thanks again to Lana, who gave us that really great trophy too. It was really good of you to do that. Thank you so much, Lana. Hamish, by the way, said, Phil, I don't believe in UFOs. There's a logical explanation. One of those explanations is the Byfield-Brown effect. Oh, really? Well, don't come at me with an appliance of a high-voltage asymmetrical capacitor creating a directional mechanical thrust when we haven't disproved the fact that UFOs exist yet, Hamish. And trust me, when they do come, they probably won't be interested in you. They'll leave you behind because you're a non-believer. Oh, also, I got a text. Speaking about non-believers, not a text, an email from Jeffrey. Hello, Jeff, how are you? He says, okay, and this is pertaining to the gentleman we had on from the zoo an hour ago talking about how they weigh animals every now and again for the animal census. So, Jeffrey says, so, big animals weigh a lot and small animals do not. Thank you for saving me a trip to have to go to the zoo in London. You cold-hearted beast. How can you not be impressed by that? What else we got here on the text? There's a couple of other ones that I've got to get to, and then I'll get to the phone, and then we'll have our antennae as our peeping Tom this morning. Thank you, Brad, for the text that you sent through. Rest in peace, Peter Cullen. So legendary voice actor Peter Cullen died at the age of 85, and he was an absolute legend too, and the voice of Optimus Prime and several other people. Jerry, getting back to the author John Ronson, he said, why would you call yourself John Ronson and worry about being cancelled when you've got your cigarettes and your Ronson lighters? Yeah, but they're not called John Ronson, are they? I mean, I hate to be a bit of a, you know, picky, but anyway, there you go. Couple more. I think I've pretty much got to everybody here. If I missed your text before, please resend it, because I'd love to get your text. How are you, Maggie? Thank you for coming on. Don't be nervous.
2: Well, I absolutely am, dear.
1: Well, don't. You're in good company here.
2: Okay. And lovely to hear you back on air, in, you know, as far as we Adelaideans go, well, myself.
1: Bless you. Bless you. I had some of the finest times I had was in Adelaide when I worked at what was 5KA, and it was in Curry Street, and then they changed it to Triple M, and that was back in 1993. And the building's not there in Curry Street anymore, but gee, I had some great times in Adelaide.
2: Oh, yeah. I have a very good old school friend, guy, well before that, though, who used to work at 5KA. And so I guess it would, too many years prior to that, so you wouldn't have known.
1: No, but I know that, you know, you had Jeremy Cordeau. Well, there was Jeremy at 5AD, I think he was there for a while.
2: He was Jeremy was 5AD, and then back in the early days of KA, there were the likes of Leon Viner.
1: Yep, Leon and, with the bow tie,
2: and others. I just off the top of my head, I can't remember. And this is crazy. When I get anxious, you know, it just things disappear from my mind.
1: Right. You're in good company here. Baz and Pilco, of course, they were in Adelaide, and then they went to Sydney and, you know, went to 2UW in Sydney.
2: Yeah, and all that.
1: And, of course, and of course, if you talk about great Adelaide broadcasters, let's not forget the great Bob Francis.
2: No, I never... I'm sorry.
1: You didn't like Bob?
2: Personally, no. He might have been, in real life, a nice gentleman, but I saw him outside of the studio on a few occasions, and, no.
1: No, it's a little bit rude to you. I'm sorry to hear that.
2: No, not personally, but just my personal viewpoint.
1: Yeah, of course, that's right. Well, you can't like everybody, because otherwise we'd have no, you know, everybody would like the same thing, and that would be boring.
2: Anyway, if you want to elaborate on that. Now, earlier on, I think you were mentioning something about in the Northern Territory, now passed a voluntary assisted dying.
1: Yes, I heard that, yes.
2: Now, I thought they were once Northern Territory under the advocacy of Dr. Philip Mitschke, the first to first brought that. Maybe it was since repealed. I don't know.
1: Yeah, I remember that. You know, we're going to do something on that next week, because that is really a very important issue that a lot of people, you know, that we have to discuss, you know, things like that. And I think it's very important too that, you know, we talk
2: very
1: about
2: important.
1: It.
2: Will that be just on Sydney alone?
1: Yeah, we do have a podcast, though. I don't know if you can get onto the podcast and do that.
2: I'm an old girl. Look, I'll work it out somehow.
1: Yeah, because that'll be next week. Because I heard that in the news bulletin, and I was thinking when that happened, you know, we should follow that up, because, you know, that's a really important issue that you can't sweep under the carpet.
2: And also, just quickly, you mentioned something about on the Egyptian ancient civilization and the pyramids and all that.
1: Yeah.
2: Well, back would you call it eons ago?
1: Yeah.
2: It was really before BC.
1: Mm.
2: And in my view, that something way back there, and I'd like to understand a bit more of biblical texts, however that might mean, but my viewpoint, way back then, it was a civilization very highly advanced and skilled in technology, architecture, and so on and so forth to make such achievement. However, my belief, it could not have been done without slave labor.
1: Mm.
2: And these days, that's frowned upon. I could elaborate a bit more as to slave labor. Only just a few decades ago, in Earth, and even we in Australia might be absolutely opposed to slave labor. In some ways, we are being hypocritical in that we may not directly use slave labor, but many of the items that we purchase, whether it be clothing or along those lines.
1: No, you're absolutely right. Yeah, you're absolutely right. I've done in places, workshops where they have kids too and things like that. Maggie, you're going to find our chat with our guests, which will be in just about an hour, so I hope you can stay with us. Especially if you're interested in that and the Egyptians, our guest is David Lovegrove, who's going to talk about Vikings, but also he mentions a lot of the inscriptions from the Egyptian times, which are really interesting. So stay awake for an hour if you can.
2: Oh, I will, Phil. Thank
1: right.
2: you.
1: Maggie, it's been a pleasure talking to you again. Thank you so much.
2: It's been a pleasure, Phil, and thank you for allowing me the time.
1: Any time, Maggie. Thank you so much. Really appreciate that. Shall we get to Nicholas now? I've got a couple of things I've got to... No, I'll tell you what, I'll get the ad break out of the way. When I get to Nicholas, I see that Sam's on the phone. She wants to talk about Hunter S. Thompson. Well, that'd be a pleasure because, you know, big fan of Hunter S. Thompson as well. Hamish is now begging me not to be left behind. Well, hang on, no. You are the one who was dissing and besmirching the extraterrestrials and UFOs, and now you've suddenly changed your mind when you're threatened with the chance of not coming up on the mothership with me and Kim and a few of our other listeners. By the way, Siv, I'm sorry if I missed you, mate. Well, I did miss you because I think you turn off and cut off at 2 o'clock on the Eastern States time. I mean, if you get a sec to call me back, Siv, by all means, I will rush you to the front of the queue, even in front of Nicholas, who's been hanging on there for a sec, and our peeping Tom, just so I can hear what you're up to, because I missed your call. I'm sorry. 17 minutes past two on the East Coast, making it 13 minutes to two in Adelaide, and also 17 minutes past midnight in Perth. That was the smoothest time call of all, I think.
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1: Brian just sent me an email and told me off because he's not happy with the people we've got on, the callers, and he wants something interesting to entertain us. Well, that's a little unfair, Brian. But anyway, well, don't touch that dial. What other radio show can give you UFOs and giant Vikings from outer space? Behind the song with Phil Oakey from the Human League to tell us about one of the Human League's biggest hit singles. The story of the career of a person who was in the film The Castle and more. Stay tuned, my friend. Eldert. I don't know if I'm saying your name right. E-L-D-E-R-T. Eldert would be the only way I would think. Currently, Phil's sitting in Nashville Airport waiting for a plane to visit my son in Salt Lake City after spending a week in Shreveport as a guest at James Burton, Elvis guitarist, Elvis Presley's guitarist, at his 87th birthday. Vince, also attended by Vince Gill, listening via the app. Terrific to hear from you. Thank you so much. Just a sec, we're going to go to our Peeping Tom of the Week, but Sam's on the line. And if you want to talk about Hunter S. Thompson, you've come to the right place. How are you, Sam?
12: Hey, good morning, Phil. Good to talk to you again. Yeah, I was just talking to your producer, just asked about Tone if it was all right.
1: Yeah,
12: I
1: yeah.
12: said maybe it might be anxiety for the Melbourne game on Saturday night.
1: Yeah, maybe. That'll teach him. And you're a fan of Hunter S. Thompson. Which one are you talking about, apart from the obvious?
12: Because I used to buy Rolling Stone magazine from the 70s,
1: yep.
12: right? So I followed his career right along. Right.
1: Yeah, he was a political reporter, as you know, back in the day. He started off as a sort of quasi-political reporter, and then he went on the Gonzo stream.
12: He started off as a sports journalist for Scanlon's Weekly, right?
1: He covered.
12: He went down and he used to cover the Super Bowl, and he covered the Kentucky Derby with... Ralph Steadman, he was the guy who done the
1: illustrations. Yeah, that's it.
12: Right, and the two of them together, and they remained firm friends throughout life, right?
1: Yeah, and Ralph Steadman, incidentally, did all of the artwork on the Pink Floyd Wall album and also in the movie, too.
12: That's right. He had his own book. I got it called I, Leonardo.
1: Yeah.
12: Leonardo da Vinci.
1: Yeah. I've seen that. Yeah, it's terrific. There. I think some of his best work, incidentally, was Curse of Lono. Did you ever read that?
12: The Curse of, yeah, bits and pieces because they excerpted. I couldn't, a very hard book to get hold of, yeah, and because now they're sort of collector's items, you know, his books.
1: But, is that right? I didn't know that. I've got a copy of that somewhere. It was larger book.
12: You just keep it. If it's good hardback with a cover on it, they bring a pretty penny because I remember seeing in a bookshop in Fitzroy on the campaign trail, all these excerpts put together from when he was following. He covered like Watergate, right?
1: Yep,
12: and
1: yep.
12: I remember saying to Richard Nixon, "I'll see you go." But he actually liked Richard Nixon because they talked footy together. He was a sports nut, and they talked American gridiron footy with Richard M. Nixon. Right?
1: That's right. Yeah, he went on the campaign trail because he was following McGovern, and that's how he ended up following. How Nixon got involved in the whole thing.
12: That's right. And when he died, he left in his will that his ashes were to be flown in a cannon, right? So they built on his property Colorado. Woody Creek, right? He had this big property there and he had wild peacocks there and he used to bring his guns out and go crazy. But, you know, what a journey he was, also, earlier on, you were talking about the pyramids.
1: Can I just get back to Hunter S. just very quickly? Can I mention that it was Johnny Depp, incidentally, that paid for the cannon.
12: Johnny Depp played him, yeah.
1: Yeah, and he
12: actually played a cameo role. He walked past the window.
1: Yeah.
12: Hunter S. Thompson, right, that was... There was another movie, The Rum Diaries.
1: Rum Diaries, yep, he was in that too.
12: Short novella, right?
1: Yeah, I mean, I got as far as The Great Shark Hunt, and then after that, I sort of, because there became so much Hunter S. Thompson material, that after that stage, I felt that, you know, they were just wringing it out for the best. But, you know, the Hell's Angels one, Fear and Loathing on the Campaign Trail, Fear and Loathing in Las Vegas, Curse of Lono, Great Shark Hunt, all fantastic.
12: What's his name? Yeah, he was just of our time. P.J. O'Rourke was one of his proteges.
1: That's it, yep.
12: And, we miss him anyway.
1: Gonzo journalism. He just invented a new thing. And also, it's great to talk Hunter S. Thompson with you, my friend. Also, pyramids, your thoughts?
12: On the pyramids? No, just a few songs for the pyramids, like the Beatles, Carry That Weight.
1: Yep.
12: And Jackson Browne, The Lowdown.
1: Well, you know what? I nearly played that a couple of days ago because it was the anniversary of him doing that show. And I nearly played... there were a couple of Jackson Browne songs I wanted to play too.
12: the vocals by that, I think it was Rosie Cassells, the female singers, that was the really high pitched, you know, in the song. Yeah, really enjoying the show, Phil, and just wishing all the best and all the best to Tony for his, you know, just.
1: He should be back
12: recovery.
1: Next week. Yeah, mate, great to talk to you. Anytime you want to talk Hunter S. Thompson, you know exactly where to come.
12: No worries, Phil. Keep up the good work, mate.
1: Mate, you know what happened? Hey, by the way, you know what happened? I was driving to Vegas with Sam, my wife, in a convertible, funnily enough, and we went through Barstow, and I said, you wouldn't understand the significance of me saying, you know, I'm starting to see the bats. I might have to put some beer on my head for sunscreen. And she just looked at me, and I said, you have not read Fear and Loathing in Las Vegas, obviously. I kept calling him my attorney, and she just didn't get it.
12: But, you know, for the 25th anniversary of Rolling Stone magazine, right, so I think it was, they started in the 60s, so it would have been, you know, 80s, in the 80s, they brought out a special edition with, and they interviewed the Brown Buffalo. The guy, Oscar Zito Acosta, was he supposedly the 300-pound Samoan.
1: Yes.
12: Right, that one there was a cracker, right?
1: Good times, my friend, and never to be repeated. Good to talk to you. Have a great weekend, Sam.
12: Same to you, Phil.
1: Thanks, mate. Cheers, buddy. Thank you. Hey, Nicholas, hang on there. Nicholas won't mind hanging on there. He's happy to hang on all night if he has to because he's got other things to do. And speaking of which, I also have other things to do because I've got the Peeping Tom coming up in just a moment. By the way, somebody else just mentioned on the text here, my favourite athletic magazine, Shorts Illustrated, the Daisy Duke edition. And somebody else mentioned that the Bob Francis story, 2012 autobiography of a late talkback radio shock jock, Bob Francis, was written by the former advertiser journalist Jeff Kingston, and it was called Kiss My Ass. I went to his funeral, and I think you said here, but it's a little hard to understand, Kiss My Ass was on the funeral card, or you wrote that. I'm going to have to dig that up, because I didn't know that that existed. So I will see if I can find that. Thank you for the heads up on that. And Phil, by the way, somebody else says you did a very good time call. The transition was wonderful there a moment ago. All right, well, let's get to our Peeping Tom after this. I think you're going to really enjoy the chat. But on the subject of the smooth time calls, it is 2:29 on the East Coast, making it. Oh, I've clicked the wrong button, which makes it 1:01 in Adelaide. Mad Max is shaking his head at me. 12:29, and that will be in Perth. All right, our Peeping Tom's next.
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1: I'm sitting in for Tony McManus, who's unfortunately not well, I think. I don't have an update on how he's going. Maybe it was his footy tip, his footy team that didn't do well. But so filling in on 3AW again this morning in Melbourne, 5AA in Adelaide and 6PR in Perth, as well as our usual overnight family of 2GB in Sydney, 4BC Brisbane, 2CC Canberra, and our regionals. Every Friday morning, we have a segment called Peeping Tom. And it's not about looking through someone's bathroom window. It's looking into the life of celebrities. And I don't know too much about Ann Tenney. I mean, I know who she is, but Aussie Frank said, got Ann Tenney, who's going to be our Peeping Tom. And I went, okay. And Ann Tenney, in case you didn't know, played Molly Jones in A Country Practice. But also, she was Sal Kerrigan, Michael Caton's wife in The Castle. And I had a chat with her yesterday, and it's funny because you never really know where these conversations are going to go. And it was about 3 or 4 minutes into it, I realised that this was just going to be a magical conversation. So I'm really glad to be able to share this with you and that you obviously awake and being able to hear it. Ann Tenney, asked her how she was going.
20: Going well.
1: I was looking through your CV. Do you know what? I think you've been, and you know it's not a bad thing, and it's not a job interview, so don't worry. You've appeared, I think, in every significant Australian soap opera in one form or another.
20: Yes, I have been really lucky in my career. I think there's things like Always Greener, which I really love. That was fantastic.
1: If we all look back at our lives watching telly, we would have seen you on Skyways through to Country Practice. Yeah, I know it's everything. E Street, Police Rescue.
20: E Street, yes.
1: Right? Big Sky, Water Rats, All Saints, you name it. There you are, either just as a guest part or as a permanent fixture.
20: Yes, that's right. I had completely forgotten about E Street. Yes, that was great. I was being a brain surgeon in that, which is like, if you know me, that is like the total opposite of anything I would ever be able to do.
1: When you're researching a role like that, how do you affect the mannerisms of a brain surgeon in a quick, 20-minute lesson from an actual brain surgeon? What nuances would you pick up?
20: Well, what I did, which wasn't very wise, was I said, I really want to go and see the op. I want to go in and have a look at it. Oh. And so I went in and I had this image in my mind that I would be behind glass and looking down on the operation, whereas actually I was in the room and it was a brain operation.
1: Wow.
20: And they had to cart me out of the area because I fainted. So they were trying to revive me in the back room.
1: That truly is method acting, isn't it?
20: It's pretty mad, really.
1: For an actor, is it easier to star in TV soaps or movies? What really brings out your craft?
20: I think film it's not shot as quickly as TV series. So there's more time on a film, you know, the couple of films that I've done, well, I mean, I can't really say that the castle was, that was shot pretty quickly. I mean, we didn't have a lot of time to do that, but it still didn't feel too fast, you know. But I think with film, it's you can sometimes just shoot 3 minutes a day, whereas television, I mean, we're doing 2 hours a week, it's much, much faster. So you don't really get the luxury of more takes for a start. I think film is just a little bit easier in that way.
1: When you were doing The Castle and when you saw the script, did you have any idea of the cultural impact this might have on Australia? Because it reminds me, there's an English film called Withnail and I, which is...
20: Oh, yes, I loved that film.
1: Yeah, brilliant. Richard E. Grant. And the thing about that film is you can watch it over and over and there's so many different great bits in that film. And with that type of script, that's endured with The Castle. Tell him he's dreaming. Did you get a sense of the impact that film might have when you filmed it?
20: No, not really. When I read the script at first, I thought this is fantastic script. I don't want to change any of this. It's there. It's perfect. It's a really great little script. And I thought this will go pretty well. You know, that's a nice little film. And then I didn't realize until we, as a cast, watched it in the theater with an audience. And I think there are a lot of people from the industry there, and the response was incredible. It was amazing. I just didn't expect, you know, that how many laughs there were and how it was wonderful. We hadn't seen it on the big screen before. So, no, I didn't realize that the impact would just keep going and going and going because people quote it so often to me.
1: Well, what's the quote that you get the most from it?
20: The quote really is to do with the food. So it's, what's that, doll? Sponge cake. And people love that. Or was it ice cream? They quote it to me on the streets. They think it's wonderful. Or otherwise they talk about the jousting sticks and they love that. And also that's going in the pool room, that one.
1: Oh, wow.
20: I probably got that quote a little wrong, but I've had people come up to me while I was working in my daughter's canteen, and this English guy came into the canteen. He recognized me and then he recited a whole section of The Castle. Almost had to stop him. He just kept going. He knew it off by heart.
1: Whenever I see a celebrity, you know, I saw the gentleman that played Poirot in a supermarket, and, you know, whenever you run into somebody where you normally expect to see them, in this case, cinema or television, you know, you get a special sense of importance. It's like some of their fame rubs off on you. Do you realise that that is the impact as well that your fame would give to people?
20: Oh, I'm not sure about that. I don't really know. It depends on the person as well. People just really want to engage. So it's something... You know, they just really want to ask about what was it like. I don't know about fame rubbing off. I mean, I'm very interested in the whole idea of fame. Like, it's quite an interesting concept.
1: I read Clive James' Fame and I thought that was really interesting. People, and especially...
20: Oh, I haven't read that.
1: It's great. The world we live in now, it's all about young people wanting to have instant fame as though they think that this is going to somehow fill a void in their lives. But as you probably know yourself, when you do get fame, it doesn't change you. It's, in a sense, some ways it's vacuous, and you think what you really tried to strive to achieve doesn't really mean that much once you get it.
20: No, it does, but it does affect you in some ways, I think. It's there and you're being noticed, and people like, there's a story I like to tell, is that I have a friend who said that she goes into this certain chemist shop, and she said, the woman in there is not very nice. She's very rude. She doesn't treat people very well. And I thought, well, she's always really nice to me. And I went in, and during COVID, I went in there and I had a mask on, and she didn't recognize me, and she wasn't very nice to me.
1: Wow.
20: So that is something that I think, yeah, why would you treat people so, you know, not so nicely, and then be very nice to me? What is that?
1: Perhaps we just, again, go back to having a sense of ownership.
20: You know,
1: if you're on the television, you're in people's lounge room. So essentially, you're in people's homes. And maybe it's got something to do with that.
20: Yeah, I think it does. I think you're on your TV set. I'm on your TV set. There is a sense of ownership. So that is something that I think, yeah, why would you treat people so, you know, not so nicely and then be very nice to me? What is that?
0: Perhaps we just, again, go back to having a sense of

0: They want to talk and ask questions, and they're curious because you're putting yourself out there, so they feel that they can, I don't know, ask you about your job. And
1: again, it goes back to just that sense of, if you see someone famous, you'll go straight home to your partner and go, you won't believe who I saw today. Yeah. And then there's a three guessing game, you know, and you feel special. It gives you a spring in your step. Sort of vicariously, we enter your world.
0: Yeah, true.
1: That kind of gives you a bit more pressure, though, that every time somebody wants an autograph, you're going to be going, what else can I do for you?
0: Photograph.
1: Yeah, come on, that's right. Let me sign it.
0: Yeah.
1: And on
0: take
1: the subject, here's the keys to my holiday house. Come on, come up for a couple of days.
0: Yeah.
1: And again, talking about the impact that actors have on people's lives, especially when you're in their house. And one of the most iconic scenes, of course, was Molly dying in a country practice. Mm. One of the most emotional and memorable moments in Australian television. Because I've spoken to people who were in Number 96, for example, and that would make the front page of the newspaper, the story episode, as though it was actually real. So how did people respond to you on the street after the death of Molly?
0: Oh, see, I wasn't on the street after the death of Molly. I escaped.
1: With that in mind, you just thought, I've got to get away from the impact of this?
0: No, it was more about the publicity. It was more about how much there was going to be. Then recently I felt guilty about going away because I'm meeting people on the street now that are in their 40s that were teenagers when they saw the show. Generally women that are coming up and saying, I just want to say how much I loved you and that show and I'm sorry. They still are a little bit emotional about it. And one young woman, she's in her 40s, and she said, you know, when I was 16, so I was in the country, she said, that was the first time I realized that young people could die. I hadn't thought that at the time, you know. But yeah, people come up now more than they have before, I guess because of in their 40s and, you know, they feel that I walk the same path that all of these, some of these people have come up to me to talk. And, of course, it's always there. I mean, Molly's in the bardo. Molly's in limbo. So she's not getting out.
1: It's like rewriting the scene from Misery, isn't it? You know, and you were fairly young.
0: Yeah, here we play it again. Let's get another hit.
1: You dirty bird. But, you know, when that happened in 1985, you weren't that old. So how did you preempt something like that happening? What made you think, hang on a second, this is going to have quite a cultural impact?
0: Yeah, I knew that it was going to, you know, have a big impact, and I was concerned about it for the kids because I got a lot of fan mail, which I'm terrible, I didn't write back a lot, but there was a lot of fan mail from young people. But people were in their lounge room, so that they had their parents or their grandparents there being able to explain things to them as well about the death. So
1: Aunt Henny, Australian TV actress and films, of course. Let's not forget The Castle. Back with more from Aunt Henny, our peeping Tom, after this.
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5: 13 to 3 on the East Coast, 17 past 2 in Adelaide, and 13 to 1 in Perth. Our regular segment, Peeping Tom, for folks that aren't familiar, is where we speak to celebrities about their stories and their careers. And this week, very happy to speak to Anne Tenney, the Australian actress. And I was asking her about that incredible role that she had as Molly on A Country Practice.
6: Yeah, well, and I guess that's the writers, you know. They created Molly. I mean, Molly was...
5: Don't take anything away from yourself. You made Molly the character that it became. If you hadn't brought this character to the screen, somebody else could have done it badly.
6: Yeah, I don't think anyone would have done it badly. But yeah, but thank you. Yeah. When I first started, the first few scenes when I was playing Molly, I mean, Molly is quite different to me. I tend to be quite reserved. And she was much more energetic and much more effusive And so I grew into the role a bit, you know. Initially, I think I was a bit shy of it. I remember the producer came up to me, fantastic James Davin, and said, "You don't have to treat this as something so sacred." Oh, okay, thanks a lot.
5: Right, great. Yeah, it's all just right. Acting to you, is
6: That's
5: it?
6: That's a good note. It's really good to get that from a producer, you know. He came in and gave me a note, so yeah. It was great.
5: Yeah, there you go. You tried doing it. When you worked alongside your husband, Shane, who played Brendan Jones in A Country Practice, how do you separate, you know, Brendan from Shane? Because when Brendan was doing something as the character in A Country Practice, did you sometimes think, Shane would have never done that?
6: No, I don't think so. I mean, Shane is very inventive and he has a great sense of humour and he's really fast. He's a really fast worker. So, and he's an ideas man. So a lot of the stuff that we did together, a lot of that would have been him going, "Oh, hey, let's do this." And I'll think, "Oh, I don't know about that." Then we do it. And of course it worked. So he was he works very much off his feet and I'm a little bit more ponderous. So he was a very helpful, partner to work with, yeah.
5: As we all get older, you know, when we were younger and our parents were around our age, you know, we couldn't get the concept of, hey, my dad's really old, he's 35. But now as we get older, it really seems that age, especially around our age, isn't so much an issue anymore. In fact, it's no issue. So with that in mind, the world being your oyster, what would you still like to do?
6: I keep thinking, should I still keep acting or do something different? I'd love to do some more comedy. Yeah, comedy, I think. Stages are very draining, but I do enjoy that as well.
5: If you could do any play, for example, if a David Mamet came along or something like that, would you, even though it would be draining, would you jump at that opportunity?
6: Yes, I probably would, yes.
5: Anything in particular?
6: Yeah.
5: Speed the Plough, Glengarry, Glen Ross?
6: Oh, I mean, I would love, but I'm too old for it now. There was a play called And a Nightingale Sang. I did that years ago and I played the young woman in it, but I think I'm even still too young for the mother. But yes, any of those would be great. You've got to think about, you know, sort of age, my age group yeah, which roles would fit. I think there are more roles being created for older women.
5: And in movies, there's been a paradigm shift, and it was not before time.
6: Yeah.
5: And that's terrific because, as in anything, the older you get, the more experience you bring to something, you're more comfortable in your own skin. But you can also, I guess, interpret a script or anything in a completely different way. You've got skills, life skills, that you can't, as a young actor, be able to understand.
6: Yeah, that's true. Yeah, I think you can offer very different things now, or one can. Writing's great. I mean, I've seen a lot, I love English shows and I do watch quite a bit of them. And I think, you know, some of those older women roles are fantastic. They're getting leads as well.
5: Well, that's it. And not before time. Anne, it has been an absolute delight. And I mean that sincerely to talk to you. Thank you so much.
6: It's been lovely to talk to you as well. Thank you for great questions. I really enjoyed the conversation. Thank you.
5: There you go. Our Peeping Tom this week. What a lovely lady. I really enjoyed the chat that we had with her as well. And that's our Peeping Tom. She's in, of course, Country Practice. She was Molly, also in The Castle. Next week, incidentally, our Peeping Tom will be Greg Page, the Yellow Wiggle from The Wiggles. We're trying to get hold of Daryl Summers to talk to him about Hey Hey, It's Saturday. And also Jeff Fenwick, who's got a new film coming out. We're going to have him too as we go forward with more of the guests. But if you have any suggestions for anybody you'd like as a Peeping Tom going forward, go to 0460 873 873. Hopefully he can hear me and come running to the phone. Can you hear me, Nicholas? He's over the other side of the house, doing who knows what Nicholas does when he's over the other side of the house. None of us. I can hear him saying, "I'm coming." I think that's what he was saying. He's talking to someone.
1: Yes, good morning.
5: Who were you talking to?
1: Myself.
5: What were you saying to yourself?
1: It's time to get to the phone.
5: It's time. Did you?
1: Here we go, my home. I'm eating some beautiful fish.
5: What are you eating, and why do you eat so late?
1: I don't know. I just stretch things out. You know, I get distracted. I read a lot, and in between mouthfuls of beautiful Australian fish, and washed down with some beautifully clear crystal. Crystalline white wine.
5: Mm, okay.
1: It's really a great sensation.
5: What are you reading at the moment?
1: I'm rereading Revelation.
5: Oh, okay.
1: King James Version, chapter 6 to 10. Very violent but very dramatic and passionate writing, I think.
5: Well, I'm reading.
1: There's a lot of questions about belief and the essence of sinfulness and its conclusion, but
5: well, mine pales in comparison to the intellect of your one, because I'm reading Jim Thompson, who can be a bit hit and miss. He of course wrote The Killer Inside Me, which they turned into a film with Casey Affleck, very violent film. But he's also, you know, his books are hit and miss, but one of his best books is called The Getaway, which they turned into a film. I think Steve McQueen was in that, Catherine Turner, I thought, well, somebody, I can't remember who it was. But after that, I'm going to go to the 1955 classic, The Man with the Golden Arm, which is Nelson Algren. Have you ever read that
1: one? Yes. No, I haven't read it, but I've seen the film with
5: Frank Sinatra. Yeah.
1: Really incredible film. That was quite a while ago now. I think I'll have to see it again because I can't remember a lot of it, but I do remember it. Some of the most dramatic parts of it.
5: A really great
1: psychological thriller.
5: I'm going to get to the news, but I'm going to keep you on. But quickly, no, it's all right, because I will definitely get to you after the news, but I wanted you to know that I was going to have a chat with you. By the way, my radio girlfriend, Prue McSween's there too. She just texted through. She enjoyed the chat with Anne. Thank you, Prue.
1: Oh, that's good.
5: Would you like to say something, you know, inappropriate to my radio girlfriend while I've got you
1: No,
5: here?
1: No, I'm just I'm going to say I have another suggestion for Prue McSween's
5: intro song. Well, hang on, what were we going to use? It was Call Me, wasn't it, by Frank Sinatra? I thought she liked
1: that one. That was one I suggested last time.
5: Well, was that your one?
1: Yeah, Call Me, with Frank Sinatra.
5: Okay.
1: Well, from the 1966 album, but...
5: I like that. Can I get you to hang on then? Sure. I'll go to the news, come back at the other side of the news. We'll continue our chat. I wanted to just acknowledge you were there because I knew you were there. And then, and I've also got to talk about Viking spacemen too. But hold on a sec. Let me get to the news, Nicholas. And yes, we will talk about Viking spacemen and their superpowers and our Paranormal Friday. That's coming up after the news and more with Nicholas.
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6: Somebody suggested Faye Dunaway. No, it was Ali McGraw who was...
5: News as it happens. This is Adelaide's 5AA.
7: Hello, I'm Jack Fenwick. The death toll from a landslide at the border of Nepal and Tibet has risen to more than 350. Around 1,500 people are missing, including 35 Australians. Foreign Minister Penny Wong says DFAT is urgently seeking an update. To ease growing backlash, the Albanese government is proposing binding agreements that force data centre developers to fund local infrastructure and community projects. The plan comes after National Cabinet agreed on new standards requiring operators to offset their energy use, despite industry claims that actual power demand is far lower than forecast. The Geelong Cats have been slapped with a massive fine over the concussion scandal. Alex Riddell reports.
8: Geelong has been fined $140,000 by the AFL for failing to lodge the concussion waiver to Jake Colajanny's contract that would have reduced their exposure to legal risk if he suffered another concussion. The fine includes $40,000 from a previous suspended sanction. The AFL decided to add the suspended fine to the $100,000 sanction, despite the Cats arguing it shouldn't be added. Colajanny has not played at any level since the waiver became public, but has this week trained with the club's VFL side. Alex Riddell, Melbourne.
7: New figures reveal 6 million people have moved into just 10% of Australia's councils since 2001, driving rapid expansion across capital city suburbs. While outer suburbs in major cities continue to grow, nearly a third of regional and rural councils nationwide are suffering population decline. Australian and US authorities have charged two Western Australian men over an alleged cyber attack, which has affected over 1,000 global companies. The 23 and 21-year-old men are allegedly associated with the Team PCP syndicate, which distributed malicious code to organisations through routine software updates. Authorities say the code allowed them to steal user credentials and authentication materials. The AFP's Graham Marshall says a considerable amount of data has been seized from the men's homes.
9: It is significant, and in terms of quantum of data from one location, we haven't finished, but it was 100 terabytes from one particular address. But the total quantum across the various addresses will be significantly higher.
7: And a casual academic at Western Australia's Edith Cowan University has been suspended over assessment-related activities. The matter was reported to the Corruption and Crime Commission and the Tertiary Education Quality and Standards Agency. It is also the subject of an ongoing WA police investigation, and charges have been laid against the individual concerned.
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7: The Brisbane Broncos have gone down by 26 points to the Melbourne Storm at Suncorp Stadium. The Storm leading from the 14th minute onwards, despite losing Moses Leo to the sin bin to end the game 46-20. Broncos coach Michael Maguire says his team weren't good enough.
10: We've got to be better. We need to be better than what we're doing, because we put ourselves into positions where we can actually make a fist of the game, and then we just let it go.
7: Aaron Norton and Tim English have been cleared to face Collingwood tonight. Norton was under a cloud after suffering an ankle injury last week, while English hasn't played since round 22. Pat Lipinski and Isaac Quaynor will return for Collingwood. Meanwhile, Jake Melksham, Xavier Taylor and Jack Viney return from Melbourne ahead of their wildcard clash with Carlton. Nick Haynes replaces Wade Dirksen for the Blues.
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18: 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This is Australia Overnight with Phil O'Neill.
6: That wasn't very smooth, was it? Me talking over the man with the big voice. However, I'm filling in again for Tony McManus. Tony will be back, I think, next week. Or maybe it'll be me. Who knows? Who knows how it's all going to fold out? Because then, let's face it, it's nearly the weekend, and that's all we care about. Hey, Tom, thanks for that update. Yes, you mentioned the getaway, Phil, and that was Ally McGraw as the female star. That's right, Ally McGraw, Steve McQueen, the getaway based on that book by Jim Thompson, filmed by Sam Peckinpah, and also the screenplay was from Walter Hill, who made one of my favourite movies of all time. Well, he made a couple, I think. What was it called? The Precinct... Precinct 13, or Escape from Precinct 13. The other one, my favourite movie of all time, one of them at least, was The Warriors, and he did that too. But I did go on this year, incidentally, just talking about Jim Thompson. I went on this, I don't know why, but I really enjoyed it, this sort of pulp fiction detective noir tangent where I've read so many different books, and Jim Thompson one of them. But Jim Thompson as an author, very hit and miss, and it's struggling through The Getaway at the moment. When I finish that, I think I'll take a rest from Jim Thompson. The Killer Inside Me I thought was quite good, but he also wrote another book called Savage Night. I hated that, but he wrote a book about his own life, and gee, it was interesting. Roughneck was the name of that book, and I really enjoyed reading that too. But yeah, it's going to be time almost to move on to a different kind of genre. Maybe that'll be a 2027 thing. Also, by the way, Prue McSween, just further to that text, it was a very nice and very kind text you sent me after the interview that we had with Antenny. Thank you so much. On the subject of my radio girlfriend, Prue McSween, who it just seems like is living in Nicholas's head. And I feel a little bit like Will Smith with, you know, Chris Rock. I feel like I might have to slap you and say, get my radio girlfriend's name out of your head.
19: Well, it's just an alternative musical piece that I was thinking of, apart from the one that I had previously.
6: Call Me, suggested. Which I've got to hear. I've got Call Me, yeah, which incidentally, right. Her segment starts on Tuesday morning, but here we go. I like this and she liked this, so I'll be interested to see what other one you've got. Here we go.
20: If you're feeling sad and lonely,
6: she loved it. I love it too.
20: Service I can render.
6: What else you got?
19: I've got something by the Manhattan Transfer, an album,
6: yeah.
19: Souls and Bodies, 1980s album, or Bodies and Souls. But it's the opening track and it's called The Spice of Life. It is brilliant pop with some subtle jazz fusion as well. Very much a 1980s production, but superb harmonies and a great uplifting tune.
6: I would have thought that Chanson d'Amour would have been, you know, perhaps more along the lines. But okay, A Spice of Life, let's have a quick listen. I'm going to Google it up here now on the old YouTube. I don't know if by saying that I have to pay the money, but anyway, it's not my money.
19: I think it's a free track, yeah.
6: Oh, is it? It's a free one.
19: I listened to it on the radio in the library today, yeah.
6: You were in the library today? Okay. Yesterday now, yeah. All right, here we go. So would we have it from the beginning?
19: I think so, yeah, but okay. It builds up and then you get the beautiful female vocal,
6: right, okay.
19: Coming in.
6: Okay. I like it. Very more Chiba too, perhaps. But why do you think Prue would like this one?
19: It's got an interesting nighttime theme to it. It's about escape. Looking forward to a bit of fun with an eternal bliss of 1980s pop.
6: Okay, well, it's up to you, Prue. I still like Call Me Frank Sinatra, your first choice. So Prue joins us for her very first segment, which I don't think we ended up getting a name for. We got a lot of, saucy suggestions, salacious between the sheets suggestions, but I think we ended up with On the Bed with Phil or something like that. But anyway, yeah, so Prue, let me know. Do you like that one, Manhattan Transfer, or are we going to stick with Frank Sinatra? Sure, let me know. What else is going on in Nicholas' world?
19: Yeah. I was thinking of the topic that you covered with Vikings and
6: coming
19: suggesting
6: up.
19: That perhaps
6: coming
19: they
6: up next.
19: Were, Yeah. Look, and also the interesting call from the caller who you suggested that the pyramids, particularly part of the architecture of the pyramid, suggested that it was built by aliens because we didn't have the technology. We wouldn't have had the technology to build such an architecturally and engineering marvel. But the thing is, I think there was an interesting article written by somebody who's a professor of architecture. I can't recall the name now, but he suggested that a lot of the secrets to these buildings and the way that they were built were lost, along with many other manuscripts, with the great fire of the Alexandrian Library that was set alight. It was destroyed. It was a huge library which contained many scrolls with a lot of information about technology and engineering.
0: Right.
19: And of course, Alexandria was a city that was founded by the Alexandrian as part of the Alexandrian Empire, named after Alexander the Great. And it became a focus point of a lot of knowledge. And unfortunately, I can't remember which century the library was actually destroyed, and along with it, a lot of very valuable manuscripts containing information on engineering. And that information could have been the key to understanding how the Egyptians actually built the pyramids.
0: Okay. We spoke to a gentleman who is an archaeologist who spends a lot of time at the pyramids, and he debunked any of the myths. He also debunked the myths that there was some kind of amazing hydraulic system beneath the pyramids, which they'd apparently found when they did some kind of, not an X-ray, but they had some kind of camera that could pick up things that were underground. You know the words I'm looking for here. But yes, yeah, so he said, no, that's not true. But there was recently a story about 6 months ago that there was a whole underground village under the pyramids that had been built. The pyramids were on these almost like silo-like tubes that worked on hydraulics that they're just trying to, you know, get to the bottom of, so to speak, literally. But he debunked the whole myth of that. I mean, I think it seems to me the obvious conclusion, you'd be familiar with Occam's razor, of course. The most obvious answer is the right one. It seems to me in that case that it would obviously have been aliens.
19: Well, in terms of finding an underground city, it was the case, wasn't it, that the pyramids were built essentially apart from the glorification of the pharaohs. It was a place for the afterlife. So there was a kind of... I suppose a household for the pharaoh kings, and it was a resting place before the ascension to a godlike or a heavenly sort of existence elsewhere.
0: You could buy into that, or you could buy into, again, Occam's razor, the most obvious conclusion, which somebody had come up with, that basically the pyramids are interstellar transmitters for the aliens who put them there, and it's all part of the transmission of into space, signals into space. That makes more sense to me.
19: Yeah, it's an intriguing... puzzle, isn't it?
0: By the way, Prue McSween just said, Nicholas, you never fail to impress me with your mountainous knowledge. Oi, oi, calm down, Prue. She says, your EQ and maybe your IQ and your incisiveness, but call me is my pick, she says. And also, just on the subject of which, Roger wanted to tell you that Mardi Gras isn't for another 6 months. And this one that came in, somebody else, don't worry about Roger. Roger hates everybody. And also, somebody else says, the nocturnal music choice is great. My favourite, Gladys Knight and the Pips. And another one here, and this one came in from Susan, Midnight at the Oasis would be a good choice. Keith says, I think quite rightly here, Phil, Nicholas is cutting your grass. By him choosing Prue's song, it's your way of secretly serenading her. And as we know now, you are the listener whisperer. And that, you know, the ladies, when they hear your seductive gigolo tones, your Lothario-ness, they fall under your hypnotic spell. But I'm just making sure that by you picking Prue's song, that's not what you're up to, is it?
19: No, no. It's all done in a very subtle way.
0: Yeah, it's all done with mirrors with you. Okay, listen, I'm going to get to...
19: Interesting thing is that I read a fascinating article about Jim Morrison, and apparently his greatest ambition was to sing in a manner similar to Frank Sinatra.
0: And really?
19: If you follow the intonation and tone of his voice, particularly in some of the softer ballads like Riders of the Storm, you can see subtle echoes of Sinatra in that. It's really fascinating. I wish I'd kept the article, but I'll try and find it again and
0: please
19: I'll bring it up.
0: I would like that. I'm going to have to go, Nicholas, because okay. I've also got Hannah who's got the answer, or is it Jana? Sorry, who's got the answer to the pyramid, so stay tuned. Have a great weekend. Right. Let's chat next week.
19: All right. Thanks,
0: buddy. Thank you. Am I saying it right, Jana?
1: Yes.
0: Okay, lovely to talk to you. The secret to the pyramids, who would have believed this, comes from Kensington in Melbourne at this time of the morning.
1: Yes. Well, I've been studying the truth for 20 years now, and the truth's out there, and if you just don't know about it, you just don't know about it. So as soon as you look into the last revelation that God actually brought down was the Quran, it's all in there about how the jinn helped build the pyramids.
0: Is that right?
1: Well, even back in the book of the Bible, Solomon, he had reign over the jinn, and he would say to the jinn, you know, I want Queen of Sheba's throne right now, and one jinn stood up and said, I'll get the throne to you before you can even have time to stand up.
0: Well, listen to this. You're going to love this then. Our next guest is right up your alley because he's going to talk about the Viking superpowers and the suppressed ancestral memories of ancient high technology, powerful spacefaring humanoids.
1: All
0: coming up next. Don't touch that dial, Jana.
1: Nice work.
0: Absolutely. Yeah. My pleasure to talk to you. See, you just never know. Oops, I banged in my microphone. You never know who's going to ring up and what they've got. And I'll tell you, next, if you are a believer in things like Viking superpowers, well, you're on the right radio station.
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0: It is 3:22 currently on the East Coast, which makes it 3:08 in Adelaide. Current time in Perth is 1:22 a.m. Joe says on the text, Phil, as Sherlock Holmes would have said about the pyramids, elementary, my dear Watson, elementary. And somebody else says on the text, and this is a person who's written some good punchlines, talking about the pyramids, I like hearing about it because you're such an knowledgeable geezer. Geezer, as in the gov. You don't need me to explain it to you. If you listen to us regularly on the show, you would know that Friday morning we have Paranormal Friday. Always really excited. We have all kinds of people, all kinds of guests on the show. Our guest this morning recently appeared at the Queensland UFO Convention in Queensland, and he has a book. His name is David Lovegrove. He has a book called Viking Superpowers, Way of Asgard. The Viking Superpowers, Do the Viking Myths Contain Suppressed Ancestral Memories of Ancient High Technology and Powerful Seafaring Humanoids Who Colonized the North of the World? Well, if anybody would know, he's spent a lot of time looking into it, it would be our paranormal guest this morning, David Lovegrove. How did you get involved in this then?
7: I've been studying the Vikings as a hobby since I was a young fella, back in the 70s actually. I read everything in my school library, which had quite a Viking collection for some reason. And then as I left school, I started to learn the Icelandic language. And over many years, it's just been something that I found pleasure in. I was always a medievalist. I read medieval history generally and further afield. But over the last several years, I basically said to myself, I'm going to learn this Icelandic language if it kills me. It had just been sitting there and I was only ticking away. And I met some Icelanders who gave me a massive collection of basically the collection of an Old Norse professor. About 200 books, and I added that to the books I'd got. And then as I started to sort of re-find these stories, which I'd read in English, I noticed something peculiar, which was that what I could read in the translations was different to what I was reading in English translations. I'd spent a fair bit of time on YouTube watching interesting people talking about the possibility of lost civilizations and the possibilities that, you know, there was people who could fly, people with very high tech in ancient days, and particularly, you know, the Erik von Däniken sort of idea that a lot of the ancient stories from the Middle East and other places in the world were really stories about encounters. Then I found Carl Sagan, the doyen of skeptics about this subject, and I discovered a book he wrote back in the early 60s where he essentially backs up von Däniken, Erik von Däniken. And then I found some other guys looking deeply into the Bible and particularly the Old Testament.
0: Having a look at some of the early Scandinavian rock carvings, did you find things that they found in the ancient Egyptian carvings of images of UFOs? Were there a lot of those?
7: It's nowhere near as sophisticated compared to ancient Egypt. They're very rudimentary looking carvings. However, they're from the early Bronze Age, so 2000 BC and probably older. What they do have is a pictographic quality. And I've only found one, which I'll tell you about, one particular stone from a place in Denmark, which does have a flying saucer on it, I'm absolutely convinced. But all through Sweden, especially an area called Bohuslän, there are these what they call sun wheels or sun crosses, and they're always associated with certain people in these pictures, and you can see things happening, and mainstream scholars are all agreed that these pictures are of what they call the sky people, people who came from the sky, who mated with human women and created dynasties. And this is one of the sort of founding myths of a lot of royal families. The British, especially the Anglo-Saxon kings, all said that they came from Odin, who came from the sky and married their great-great-grandmothers. So, you know, looking at all these pictures carved in there about these sky people, I started to sort of make a connection with what was written in the Icelandic ancient stories, what we call the sagas. Having been obsessed with this subject for most of my life, back in the 80s, I've always been a bookworm, but I went into this little shop in Brisbane near the Chelmer Railway Station, and it was just a bookworm's heaven. It was all secondhand old books. And he gave me this book about people called the Mound People. So this is a sophisticated civilization in Scandinavia, particularly Sweden and Denmark, about 1000 BC. And there was all these photographs of rock carvings, and one of them really stood out because the first time I saw it, I thought, what the heck? There was this little character. He just looked like, he was like a dwarf, this little stick figure with a really big head, a short body. On the other side of the rock, there is a picture of a traditional sort of ship carving that you see everywhere in Scandinavia. And then up above it, it's almost like an upside down ship, but it's really sort of aerodynamic, and it has these divots. It looks like a constellation. I look into the text, it says, we believe this is a ship that goes to another world. It's, you know, we believe this is something that takes the soul of dead warriors to another world. And then I saw the next page, literally a great big human footprint. And then beside that, a little three-toed footprint.
0: Right, I've seen that photo.
7: And that really pulled me up. Back in the early 80s, I went, now that is pretty strange. And it seemed obvious that it must have been this little person on the side's footprint. And then there was this sort of a bit of an ill-defined blobby-looking thing beside it, and then a couple of dots, and that was it. And so when I started to research into the Viking sagas and into these ancient Scandinavian carvings, I revisited it. And with this new eye, what we call a paleocontact, meaning ancient contact with strange beings, I looked at the stone again, and suddenly it was like reading a message. And I saw that on that side there was the ship. This thing in the sky, you can see it is representative of a ship. I started looking up constellations, and I found that the Pleiades, very famous constellation around the world, was an obsession with these Bronze Age people. And you can see these divots that looked like a constellation on top of the ship. And I thought, well, that must say starship. You know, that appears to say starship, and it appears to say we were in our ship. You can see the Earth people's ship, and then there's this thing above them in the sky with stars on it. So this says, you know, we saw a starship. Turn to the side, there's a little man. Maybe he came out of that craft when it landed. And you turn to that final side, here's his footprint with three toes. He's half the size of a man's footprint. There's a typical man footprint. And then I immediately saw a boot print. I thought, that's a boot print. I saw that they'd sort of painted it a little wrong, but when I looked at it closely, I thought, that's got to be a boot print. And then beside it, once again, there was these Pleiades, this particular constellation. My reading is that it's a story sent to us through time saying, we met somebody who came down in a ship from the stars. They got out of the thing. They came and talked to us. This is their footprints.
0: They have also tried to tie this into giant people, and there might be some kind of lineage to that particular mythology too.
7: Absolutely. Well, the word giant in Old Norse, we call it Old Icelandic specifically, but there's lots of versions of it. The word for giant is jotun. What that is not necessarily a gigantic person. It does indicate really big people at times, but these also can interbreed with humans and with these so-called gods, these Aesir. I think Odin's mother is a giant, is a jotun.
0: The book Viking Superpowers, The Way of Asgard, that's Asgard. David, thank you so much.
7: Thank you.
0: What a fascinating story of the Vikings. Look at them in a different way now as our Paranormal Friday this morning. Great to have a chat there to David Lovegrove. And by the way, I just got a text that came through. Hey, Keith the Truckee, who loves the synergy that we have on this show. This is a text from Scott and Linda, who said, here's one for you. We're currently listening on a cruise ship. heading to Greenland, and we just left Iceland. Scott and Linda said that's an amazing place. Really appreciate the text. Next up, another regular Friday segment, in case you are unfamiliar of the show, we have a segment called Behind the Song. And next up, we're going to find out the story about the Human League song, Don't You Want Me? And we'll play it, and we'll talk to the band's lead singer, Phil Oakey. That's next.
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0: And I'm Phil O'Neill, sitting in for Tony McManus on 3AW in Melbourne and also 6PR in Perth and 5AA in Adelaide. Hello, if Tony's going to be back next week, obviously he's not very well at the moment, but hopefully he will be back on his show. But of course, our regular listeners through 2GB and also 4BC in Brisbane, 2CC in Canberra, and also our affiliated regional stations as well. Every week around this time, we have a segment that we call Behind the Song, and that's where we get to speak to big and famous bands about some of their hit singles. And this morning, they're about to tour Australia. You know this song, the Human League's Love Action. But we're going to go behind another famous Human League song from the Dare album. I'll give you the tour dates in just a moment. And let's have a chat before we play the song to find out all about Don't You Want Me. It's only the lead singer of the Human League, all the way from Sheffield in the UK, Philip Oakey.
28: Hi, Phil.
0: I'm very much looking forward to seeing you when you get back to Australia. I'm a big fan of the band, going back to when the album first came out. That was such a great time for albums. I always had the Dare album at the front of my record collection because it just looked so damn stylistic.
28: Thank thank you for saying that. I thought no one had noticed. We thought we'd done a really good cover, and I buy the books of 50 greatest album covers and things, and we're never in it. So
0: really? Well, they completely missed a treat there. What a great and understated album. The other day, I was watching American Horror Show, which is that TV show, I don't know if you've ever seen it, and they used Seconds in one of the clips, and I thought, hang on, I know this song. That was a brilliant song off that
28: album. That's very interesting. I have seen most of the series of American Horror Story, and I never noticed that.
0: This is the one which was set in the hotel, and they had Bauhaus, and it was sort of very goth, and I think Sisters of Mercy.
28: Yes.
0: And it fit really well. But the whole album, you know, there were the hit singles, but a lot of people don't realise how innovative the entire album was as a collective album too.
28: I think maybe that is what made it memorable. In the end, I often wonder quite how we've been so lucky with our career. And I think it was because it was innovative. We sort of grabbed hold of the synthesizer thing. We loved synthesizers just to be different. And then on the quiet, we were also using drum machines. You know, the Lindrum came out, and we had about a second or third ever hit with it. So I think it just made it stand out a little bit away from the really guitar-based live things that had gone before. Not that they weren't fantastic.
0: But it took music into a completely different direction, and you had yourself, Gary Numan with Tubeway Army and, you know, Ultravox.
28: Oh, yeah.
0: I find it interesting that at the time, the Musicians Union Central London chapter tried to ban synthesizers and drum machines because they were worried it's going to put people out of work. It's a little bit similar to what we've got right now with AI.
28: Yeah, well, those things do happen. And in a way, I understand that thing. And it did come true to a certain extent that keyboards and things were getting so big. It wasn't really the synthesizers, because people said that they could perfectly sound like, I don't know, a trumpet or something, which wasn't true. But the fact that they could do a lot of things at once did mean that you could leave musicians out of productions and things. So who knows? Progress comes, and I think you sort of have to live with it.
0: Well, that's it. And also, it was a period where stylistically, the look and the feel visually of everything was as important as the sound of the band and how you performed on stage.
28: Yeah, I sort of think that was the 60s growing up, that I was very, very influenced by my older brothers. My oldest brother's 13 years older than me, so I used to sort of sit there as a little kid watching them come in either tight trousers or flared trousers, and the look was a really big thing. And it got sort of very wide in the 80s. Maybe the economics came through, and everyone really wanted to look a little tiny bit different. You know, at the time you think you're looking really different, but in fact all you've done is you've made your trousers maybe 2 inches wider, and they're red instead of dark red. But it felt great at the time.
0: Mind you had a phenomenal hairstyle. I mean, nobody was doing long on one side and short on the other. Short back and sides is another thing.
28: It was short back and sides twisted a little bit, really. So I really wanted to find a little thing that would maybe make people look at me, which is a bit odd because I was a very shy kid. I think maybe I wanted to be able to say something without having to open my mouth and make a fool of myself.
0: That's interesting, because Gary Numan said the same thing to me too, that there were a lot of people who were really shy, and this particular period, apart from, you know, the sort of more flamboyant ones, but it was the shy people who had the opportunity to make music and be rock stars, but almost reluctantly.
28: Yeah, you have the two extremes in pop music, don't you? You've got Freddie Mercury, who would, I think he would stand on the top of the bus singing his head off anyway. And you had people like me and Gary who would sit at the back sort of crunched up so no one could see us. And we both tried music.
0: The songs have certainly stood the test of time, but over the period that you've had where you've played them, how much have they changed for you to perform them live now?
28: We try to make it as close as we can. Of course, to some extent, that's impossible. There are some studio tricks that you have to go by the board because you're doing it in front of people. But we sort of think that it would be almost insulting to our fans to change them, that we asked them to buy.
0: How much have they changed for you to perform them live now?
28: we try to make it as close as we can. Of course, to some extent, that's impossible. There are some studio tricks that you have to

0: we try and present it as close as we can to the records.
1: I'm going to play in our segment behind the song I want to talk about, Don't You Want Me, which obviously is one of your more famous songs. Although I've heard that you know, you're reluctant sometimes to adopt this song. I don't know how true that is, because you feel it doesn't really encapsulate what the band's all about.
0: That was really at the time that we were pretty much a left field band. We'd done two LPs. We were on a circuit with Joy Division and people like that. We were sort of half pop and half left field. So I thought at the time that one went too pop, but I've been grateful every day since, really, that to have such a talisman and such a safety net, really. If we go and do a show, it doesn't matter how it goes, I know when we hit that song, everything will be okay.
1: Of course. And when you talk about the lyrics of you were working as a waitress in a cocktail bar when I met you, even people who don't know anything about music automatically know exactly what you're talking about.
0: Yeah. Again, we were lucky. I sort of borrowed that from a magazine article that I was reading. I was sort of an avid reader of sort of romantic magazines at that stage that seemed to be able to do a story in a couple of pages. You know, I think you're trying to make everything as quick as possible in pop music to get your message as quick as possible.
1: But amazing how those lyrics still have endured. And the video clip was inspired, I'm led to believe, by a Jacqueline Bisset movie called Night for Day, 1973 French film, which adds to the allure of the song too.
0: Everyone was arty. That was Steve Barron, the director. But at the time, I do know that every film fan really loved Night for Day. Everyone talked about that film all the time. And then suddenly I'm sitting in the countryside in Britain trying to emulate it.
1: In, you know, the dark and cold of Sheffield in the middle of winter. Not much Parisian about that, is there, really?
0: It was really cold.
1: What about the vocals? I'm led to believe you did the vocals in the studio toilets. Is that right?
0: I did, yeah. The producer, Martin Russian, was great on sound and finding some different thing to make it special. And I think that's why he made me go in the toilet. But I also think it was because he got a chance to send the engineer in to jump out of the window and scare me to death because I didn't know anyone could get in. There were rather too many jokes going on in that session.
1: Philip, thank you so much. I really look forward to seeing you when you get down to Australia.
0: We're really looking forward to coming. We love Australia. We think Australia is doing much better than Europe is at the moment. So it's nice to go and see some people with optimism.
1: Well, there you go.
0: Thanks a lot for ringing, Phil.
1: Take care, Philip. Bye-bye.
0: Thank you very much, Phil. Bye.
1: There you go. You can see the Human League in Perth Wednesday, 27th of January next year. Sydney, the 30th. Adelaide on the 3rd of February. Melbourne at the Palais on the 5th of February. And Brisbane on the 9th of February. And I'll give you more details about those venues. Let's hear the song, though. Here it is. The Human League, Don't You Want Me?

0: Human League behind the song with the lead singer, Philip Oakley. You can see the Human League on their Dare Tour. It's the Generation's Greatest Hits Tour. Next year, Perth HPC on Wednesday, the 27th of January, Enmore Theatre, Sydney on the 30th of January. That's a Saturday. Adelaide AEC Theatre, Wednesday, 3rd of Feb. Melbourne Palais Theatre, the 5th of Feb, Friday night. Brisbane Fortitude Music Hall on Tuesday, the 9th of February. What a terrific song. Next week, we're going to catch up with Smokey. Going to go behind the song with them, and also the Crash Test Dummies are coming up. Somebody said to me here on the text, Phil, just about every band you've done for Behind the Song's been a Pommy band. Au contraire, no, we haven't. We've done Al Jardine for the Beach Boys, loads of Australians, Skyhooks, Little Rubber Band, Richard Clapton, Air Supply. We've done Boney M., Doobie Brothers, Romantics, Susan Vega, Al Andrews from the Wailers, and we will do more next week. As I mentioned, we're going to go behind the song with the Crash Test Dummies. We're going to talk about because, I mean, unless we can think of another Crash Test Dummy song that we might do, and also we'll catch up with Smokey as well. We'll find out the story behind the chant, which is very similar to the Angels, Am I Ever Going to See Your Face Again. 11 minutes to 4 makes it 18 minutes past 3 in Adelaide, and 12 minutes to 2 in Perth.
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0: Paul said, didn't Phil Oakey sound like a top quality bloke? He did. And Paul says, keep feeling fascination. One of my favourite songs of theirs too. I forgot about that. You're right, Paul. We should go to the gig. We should go together. And Will says that interview took me back to the Associates, Heaven 17, Orange Juice as well. Orange Juice, haven't heard that bad name in ages. Got the front page of the papers coming up. The news on the way. In the overnight news, Donald Trump has pushed Iran through trade, but now he says he needs China's help.
11: Trump wants to punish Iran, but he's going to need China's help. China is Iran's number one trading partner. They purchased more than 80% of Iran's oil exports last year, and China has supplied Tehran with raw materials and technology that support its military. So any strategy to isolate Iran, you know, economically or otherwise, Beijing is lashing out at these new sanctions that the administration has announced.
0: And also this terrible situation in Nepal with those floods. Scientists think they have an idea what may have caused it.
12: A wall of water that swept through the Nepal-China border has killed at least 270 people and left more than 1,300 missing. So it started with what was initially reported as an earthquake. Turns out this shaking was actually a huge glacier collapse and a landslide, equivalent to a 5.2 magnitude earthquake.
0: We're going to speak to, in the next hour, a research fellow in glacial geomorphology from the Monash University to find out more about the tsunami of dirt. It was a terrible story. Also in other news, Bill Gates has been talking about AI and he said we should all watch out. Well, I said that. Was Bill Gates listening when I said it?
13: I still believe that if we activate society broadly, both as users, as a lot of experts, you know, what I am saying is that for all of the challenges, there would be a serious review and a criteria under which a model had to meet things like being monitorable or creating bioterrorism tools.
0: You would think that, Bill Gates, but I think the horse has already bolted, which we've talked about a lot. Had a few experts on the show, too, to talk about AI. And also, the outpouring of grief continues in America for Dolly Parton.
14: Following the death of Dolly Parton at the age of 80, the tributes are pouring in for the country queen and philanthropist from across the political spectrum. That includes from here at the White House, where President Trump said he was lowering the flags to half staff after learning about her death, to New York City Mayor Zohran Mamdani, who said she was a champion, an irreplaceable champion of the working class.
0: Closer to home, they've had the Bush summit that the Prime Minister was heckled.
15: And there's another hot issue that I've picked up in Dubbo. I met Robin in the wool shop. I think she's here. She was protesting with our most polite protesters, the most unlikely protesters. But she was telling me that her property will be sandwiched on three sides by a solar farm where the panels are 5 metres high. They're foreign-owned projects here. They're built mostly by foreign workers. There are work camps, she says, so that people aren't even coming into town to spend money. What message do you have for people here whose lives and livelihoods are being upended and they can't understand why?
16: That I get it. We need to do better than that. Yeah, you need social license in order to operate.
0: We'll talk more about the Prime Minister and also the ideas of One Nation with Jason Morrison coming up. But also, Pauline Hanson, speaking of One Nation, had a bit of a stoush at the Bush Summit with Matt Canavan.
17: If you fall a bit short, you happy to work with One Nation?
18: Well, look, I'll always work with the people that the Australian people
19: just say
18: elect.
19: Yes, Matt. Okay.
18: Of course.
19: Honestly, look, if you want to get rid of the toxic Labor Greens government.
0: Okay. Well, you can't argue with Pauline, can you? Because you won't win. Goodwin, thank you for the text. Have a fantastic weekend
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0: Good on you, Gabes. Thanks for the text all this week with the music. Have a fantastic weekend, Gabes. All right, after this, we'll get to the...
10: News as it happens. This is Adelaide's 5AA.
26: Hello, I'm Jack Fenwick. Two WA men have fronted court, charged over a major global cyber attack. Jamie Smith reports.
27: Cyber criminal group Team PCP allegedly distributed malicious code to over 1,000 organisations through routine updates to development software. It allegedly granted access to user credentials, which the syndicate used to hold the companies to ransom. Investigations by federal and WA police, as well as the FBI, led to a 21-year-old man from Perth's western suburbs being arrested, along with a 23-year-old from Mandurah. The FBI believes the younger man is the group's leader. Jamie Smith, Perth.
26: The federal government is seeking an urgent update on Australians missing after a landslide in Nepal. The death toll has risen to more than 350 people. Around 1,500 are missing, including 35 Australians. Foreign Minister Penny Wong says information is limited.
28: I'm sure there are many Australians who are very concerned about friends or family who may be in this region. I would say to you at this stage, access and information are very limited given the scale of disaster. We will do our best to ascertain whatever information we can.
26: The Northern Territory Parliament has passed legislation legalising voluntary assisted dying nearly three decades after its original law was overturned by the Commonwealth. The Territory becomes the last Australian jurisdiction to pass the end-of-life choice, though it does so under strict conditions. The bill includes a gag clause preventing doctors from initiating conversations about the practice, along with a tight 12-month terminal prognosis requirement. A Victorian man has allegedly defrauded the National Disability Insurance Scheme of around $700,000. The man, who is an NDIS participant, is accused of setting up two businesses for the purpose of defrauding the NDIS. It's alleged he submitted false invoices for services he claimed to receive and distributed the funds into his bank accounts. Detectives will also allege the man dealt with the property suspected of being proceeds of crime. A Perth court has granted British rapper and YouTuber Young Philly permission to return to the UK while he awaits a retrial on rape charges in Western Australia. A district court judge previously convicted the 29-year-old of assault but failed to reach a verdict on three rape counts, with the judge citing significant trial delays as the reason for granting travel under bail. And more than 1 million administrative staff will gain the formal right to request work-from-home arrangements under a landmark Fair Work Commission decision. However, the Workplace Tribunal rejected union bids to force employers to accept requests.
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26: The Melbourne Storm have beaten the Brisbane Broncos 46-20 in Brisbane. The Storm dominant for much of the game despite losing Moses Leo to the sin bin in the second half. Storm coach Craig Bellamy says while his side weren't perfect, a win's a win.
3: We put, you know, some pressure on the Broncos in the first half, but the second half we couldn't quite do that because of our errors, you know. But like I say, you know, we've got to be happy with the result.
26: Ruckman Tim English will return for the Bulldogs in their wildcard clash against Collingwood tonight. He's been out with a knee injury for 3 weeks. Aaron Norton has also been cleared to play. Experienced pair Pat Lipinski and Isaac Quaynor are set to return for Collingwood after recovering from injury. And NFL owners have approved the sale of reigning Super Bowl champions, the Seattle Seahawks, for a record $12 billion.
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1: Yep, filling in again on 3AW this morning for Tony McManus, also filling in on 5AA Adelaide and 6PR Perth, as well as our regular 2GB, 4BC, 2CC Canberra and regional stations. And hey, John from Moorabbin, have a good good weekend, my friend. I know you've got a scan coming up, your medical scan. Good luck with that, mate. Thanks very much for the call that you sent through too as well. All right, coming up. This terrible situation with the landslide in Nepal. We're going to speak to a research fellow in glacial geomorphology at the Monash University in the next half an hour to talk about this tsunami of dirt, they're calling it, what caused Nepal's deadly glacial flood. That's coming up. Also, we'll catch up with our regular contributor, Jason Morrison, J-Mo, to get his update in the Paperboy segment that's on the way, and something for the weekend where we'll cover everything that you need for your weekend that's coming up, from finance to find out how much money we've got in the bank, through to the movies, what's on. We've got your fishing update, sports with Spiro, and Steph from the Bureau of Meteorology will give us the forecast as well for the rest of the country. Let's get into the front page of the newspapers. Before we do that, though, Donald Trump has just made an executive order. Here it is.
2: So this is Lake Ontario in Canada and in the United States, but we're going to make a little change. We're going to call it something different than Lake Ontario. We're going to call it Lake America. Ooh. And all it takes is a good pen and some intelligence.
1: Wow.
2: So Lake Ontario, that's gone. Mm-hmm. Lake America. So now we have a lake, and now we have a gulf. Because we have the Gulf of America, now we have Lake America, without the of. Thank you very much, everybody.
1: This is brilliant. Can I have a go? All we need is a pen. So, here we have the moon, and you get the pen and you cross it out, and you write. So now, instead of the moon, it's now called America. Crazy. What else? One more, quickly. Here you have the Milky Way. Okay, I've got a pen, Milky Way, and if you cross it out, you now have America. Bloody hell. I want to keep doing that all day, but I can't because there's front page of headlines to get to. So let's start off with the front page of The Australian. John Howard's Immigration Minister Philip Ruddock said Labor must overhaul family reunion visas to rein in immigration and address a breakdown in international students gaming the system as the government faces calls to tackle the explosion of appeals from visa holders denied entry into Australia. The terrible situation in Nepal leads the front page of all of the newspapers, including the front page of the Herald Sun. Wave of death is the headline that they've got there with some incredible and terrible photos from this tragedy. And Melbourne's Kumar Sampath is among at least 35 Australians missing after an avalanche triggered devastating flooding in Nepal. More than 330 people have been confirmed dead, with the federal government preparing for days of worsening news. That's also Wave of Devastation is on the front page of the Sydney Morning Herald. And this story, the opening of the powerhouse Parramatta has been plunged into controversy after its chief executive stepped down 72 days before the opening of the state's biggest cultural infrastructure investment since the Sydney Opera House. Do they still in Sydney have the powerhouse that's in Ultimo, incidentally? Because I saw the building's still there. Do they have two? I can't remember. Let me know about that if you can. I think, because, I mean, that's a great building if they don't use that for the powerhouse. Courier Mail also have the Death Valley, the front page from Nepal. And the other thing is, here's a story for you. A Queensland mother has given birth to her own baby at the same time as delivering a second child via surrogacy for another couple, believed to be an Australian first. The incredible birth of the genetically unrelated twins was only discovered after a pre-birth DNA test. The birth mother, who cannot be named, became pregnant with her biological boy while she was carrying the girl, while acting as a surrogate for the Queensland couple. Would that make them related? I mean, it would have to, right? Brother and sister? I'm not sure. Yes, by the way, Aussie Frank tells me the Ultimo powerhouse is closed for heritage revitalization. But it'll still be, though, a powerhouse. Is that right? It's the inner city powerhouse. The Age, again, the front page of the story of Nepal. And I don't look at the videos, but if you do see the videos, it's pretty terrifying and it's terrible. So hundreds of people are dead and many more, including 35 Australians, have been reported missing after a deluge of ice and rock tore through narrow river valleys in Nepal and China, sweeping everything in its path. That's the front page of The Age. The Financial Review, Anthony Albanese has intervened to head off a damaging internal Labor Party brawl over immigration by killing off a plan to reduce the annual refugee intake by a third, further complicating the government's efforts to craft a policy to reduce arrivals, the Financial Review. Daily Telegraph has this, the power of one, as Prime Minister Anthony Albanese was jeered over the renewables rollout. A straight-talking farmer became the voice of the National Bush Summit yesterday. Emma Webb from the Yass Valley said the rollout that would see wind turbines shadowing her land was damaging, rushed, unchecked corporate greed. And as I've been saying all week, when we have a look at the front page of the Daily Telegraph, who've been very much behind the Bush summit, that it's a great opportunity for the people in rural Australia to have their voices heard. A great initiative, and they should do that again. And back to, unfortunately, the situation in Nepal is the front page of the Adelaide Advertiser. It was like an inland tidal wave sweeping away lives and livelihoods in scenes that were scarcely believable, even as more and more footage emerged of the devastating tragedy that has unfolded in Nepal. That one from the Adelaide Advertiser. And also, let's get to Perth now. Optus Stadium will be heaving next Thursday night with Fremantle's qualifying final against Hawthorn. That's officially a sellout. Let me just have a quick look up to Aussie Frank, the AFL aficionado. Will Fremantle win against Hawthorn? Yes or no? Yes. Big yes. Well, there you go. After general public tickets went on sale 3 p.m, they lasted less than an hour, the club confirming tickets were sold out at $3.44. The club broke an AFL record by playing in front of 9 consecutive home crowds of more than 50,000 people at the back end of the home and away season. And their first final could see the records tumble. So there you go. On the text, 0460 873 873. Phil, don't forget, the sturgeon, that's up there tonight. It's no longer known as the Sturgeon Moon. Of course, it's a full moon. It is now known as the Sturgeon America. And Phil, we rename places all the time. This comes from Cheryl. It's crazy, huh? But it's only crazy when Donald Trump does it. No, you're absolutely right, Cheryl. And I think, you know, again, can we do it again? Well, come on, why not? Dubbo. I just picked that one on top of my head. Dubbo is now officially renamed America. I'm on a power trip with my marker pen here. 4:15, that makes it 3:45 in Adelaide. And current time in Perth is exactly 2:15 after this. Okay, we'll talk more about this tragedy that happened in Nepal with a glacial geomorphologist from Monash University.
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1: 19 minutes past four in Sydney and on the East Coast, making it 10 minutes to four in Adelaide. Currently in Perth, 19 minutes past two. 0460 873. 873 is the text number if you want to send a text through. Terry just said, by the way, Phil, Fraser Island has now been renamed America. Well, I mean, okay, yeah, you know, I know there are people out there that are taking it quite seriously, and I get that, but let's not forget that we also have a sense of humour. Lake Ontario, says Maggie. In Canada, Mexico, the Panama Canal, what next? Could he rename Australia America? If he wants to. Why not? You got a marker pen? You can do it. Who's going to stop you? It's a bit like the ambassador to the USA, American ambassador to Italy needed a new office. Found one.
10: Ambassador to Italy's office for the summer. It's a lavish yacht that he calls a boat. It's got a spa, swimming pools, a couple of helipads, and it's worth $450 million. It has also been Ambassador Tilman J. Fertitta's home for the past couple of months as he has conducted what he calls his coastal diplomacy tour. One of the stops on that tour was Cefalù in Sicily, and that is where his great-grandfather is from before emigrating to the United States.
1: How convenient.
11: You seem quite unapologetic about the sort of, you know, quite lavish lifestyle that you run.
12: But I'm not doing this to show off. Uh-huh. I'm doing this because it works for American and Italy relationships. Italy loves having an ambassador that has a little cachet that can get things done and is different and has an Italian heritage. I mean, they love that.
10: Fertitta's a new face in American diplomacy. He is one of America's richest businessmen. He is the owner of the NBA Houston Rockets, and he has a massive hospitality empire.
1: Okay, imagine that, though. I mean, there's a little, you know, if you can get away with it for the Australian politicians, I want to have an office. Yeah, where's it going to be? On a boat. And yeah, I'll be in the Hayman Islands. I've relocated my office. I'll be working from home on a beach on the wet Sundays. Okay, let's get to more serious news, and that is the situation in Nepal. This is Penny Wong speaking about that yesterday.
13: We, to date, understand that at least 34 Australians are amongst those missing. We understand these Australians were part of separate pilgrimage and tour groups. I'm not in a position to provide any further details about them at this stage. The government's priority is to confirm the whereabouts and welfare of these Australians. and DFAT officials in Nepal and also China are seeking to do that. Obviously, the situation is a difficult one.
1: That's Penny Wong there. And also the audio that came in from CNN. This is quite confronting. So, you know, by all means, if you don't want to hear some confronting audio about what happened in Nepal, maybe turn off your radio for 5 minutes. This audio from CNN.
14: A bridge snaps before being swept away as floodwater pours into Nepal's Trishuli River. Video shared on social media shows people running and riding away on motorbikes, realizing how little time they have to get to safety. At this Himalayan border crossing, people could probably hear the danger coming before they could see it. A building blocked their view of the monster wall of water until it was too late. In seconds, the flood consumes almost everything in its path. Buses, a four-story building, a bridge gone, buried beneath the black wall of water. From the air, a helicopter pilot watches the disaster race through the valleys below.
15: The whole scenario, it was horrendous. It was uncanny, anything like you've ever seen before.
1: Yeah, it's terrible. And, you know, I had a look at the footage. Again, I wouldn't recommend you look at the footage because if you see it, some of it's just frightening. The speed that it came through, you know, you see, I mentioned this earlier, you know, you see tsunamis and it seems to come through quite slowly. But the speed that this came through was phenomenal. And in, you know, 2 seconds, just complete areas. I mean, literally 2 seconds, just completely wiped out. Levin Tielzi is a research fellow in glacial geomorphology at the Monash University. So any ideas what may have caused this?
16: For scientists, we've seen relatively small but still significant glacial hazards recently over the last few decades. And this is something we should expect in the future as well, unfortunately. So glacier melt, but also slope instabilities, which is called permafrost degradation in scientific term. So this means the slopes that have been frozen for many centuries, now because of climate warming, these slopes are getting unstable, are starting melting, and this kind of event can happen because of this process.
1: Was this a bigger than usual landslide? Because initially they thought this might be an earthquake.
16: That was one of the largest one, I think, one of the largest one. We've seen quite a few since early 2000, quite large scale, significant hazards. But this one was one of the largest one. Like latest one was in Switzerland 2 years ago. Another one was 3 years ago in Georgian mountains. And another one, there was many, I mean, but this amount of people, like hundreds of people are missing now. I think this was most deadly, unfortunately.
1: When these things happen, this one in particular registered 4.4 magnitude quake on seismographs. Is that usual for a quake to register on a seismograph?
16: This is a really interesting question because at an earlier stage of this event, we thought that earthquake triggered the rock ice avalanche. But seems like the earthquake was caused because of rock ice collapse. So earthquake was after that collapse, actually, not triggering of this rock ice avalanche, which means huge piece of rock ice came through this valley from that higher elevations.
1: What actually happened then? What occurred here?
16: Even small amount of temperature increase can cause these kind of events because slopes are starting melting and are getting unstable. And because of steep slopes and very high elevation, like that was happened about 5,000 meters, which is very high, and slopes are very steep. So gravitation can work very quickly. And debris, ice, mud, water, trees, these all together mix with each other. And through the few kilometers through that valley, was developed as a glacier mud flow.
1: Yeah, we've seen the wall of debris. Unlike the tsunami, though, that's primarily water, it seems as though this was, as you mentioned, dirt and all kinds of debris that came through as well.
16: It's a huge, huge scale, yeah.
1: We saw something similar in this district in Nepal last year that killed 9 people. Also, last year we had a melting glacier in Switzerland. Is this something that's going to continue more and more?
16: The difference between Switzerland and Himalayas can be, as we know, Switzerland is a highly developed country and all the valleys are nicely installed early warning systems, which can be really useful and powerful tools for this kind of events. But as Nepal and other Himalayan countries, I mean, these early warning systems can be very expensive to install. And all these countries are low-income and developed countries, and many places are unprotected today. So if there was an early warning system, a lot of people might survive. But unfortunately, that was the difference between Switzerland event and Himalayan one.
1: Do you expect things like this to continue to happen?
16: It's difficult to say when the next one can happen, but we scientists and glacier scientists especially, we expect this will continue because we've seen this warming is progressing very quickly because of this artificial warming. The places that we are safe during the centuries can be unsafe now, and it's really important to keep this monitoring and work through the mitigation, adaptation strategies in high mountain countries like Nepal.
1: A terrible tragedy and some incredible images that we've seen as well. Levan, thank you so much. I appreciate your time.
16: Thank you.
1: Levan Tierlids there, the research fellow in glacial geomorphology at the Monash University, with that terrible story that's coming out of Nepal. Oh, let's get more news now and get the update from the newsrooms.
0: And now on Wake Up Australia, news today.
1: And let's start in Sydney with 2GB's news desk. Good morning, Dusty Fitzpatrick.
17: Good morning, Phil. As you've been touching on, the death toll from the landslide on the border of Nepal and Tibet has risen to about 390. 35 Australians are among the hundreds missing, with at least 14 of them believed to have travelled from Sydney. A former New South Wales Trade Commissioner is due to be unveiled as One Nation's new state leader. Mike Newman is expected to contest the Labor-held seat of Cessnock at the 2027 state election, and forecasts suggest the New South Wales population will rise by almost 3.5 million between now and 2066. The state government expects economic output per person to increase by 35% over that same period. Thanks, Phil. That's the latest from Sydney.
1: And from Sydney to Brisbane and the 4BC newsroom. Good morning, Chloe Affleck.
18: Good morning. Two men have been charged following a multi-day crime spree spanning from White Bay to the Sunshine Coast. Police allege the pair stole multiple firearms and vehicles and fired a shot at a police helicopter before both were eventually taken into custody. They're due in court today on a combined 45 offences. A pedestrian has died after they were struck by a vehicle in North Ipswich. The 81-year-old woman was on the road when an SUV reversed into her, knocking her to the ground. She was declared deceased at the scene. An industrial action has turned up a notch on Brisbane's ferry network, with all services today cancelled. That's the latest from Brisbane.
1: From Brisbane, good morning, David Armstrong in the 3AW Melbourne newsroom.
19: Good morning, Phil. The terrible, terrible story out of Nepal. We have at this stage 2 Victorians formally identified as missing there, Rakesh Shivapra Satnayaka. He is a 39-year-old mechanical engineer from Monturna South. He was there with visiting family. Kumar Sampath, a 61-year-old man from Melbourne. He was on a pilgrimage. The search continues. Victorian teenagers are creating fake digital driver's licenses that appear all but identical to the real one. The phony My Vic Roads app. They have hacked that system. One of Victoria's most recognisable and divisive public servants is out. His name is Jerome Weimar. He is the state's transport department boss. He's gone. Very much a part of the Daniel Andrews government all those years ago here in Victoria. He was the former COVID commander, and he was particularly divisive in the way he went about that job. A little bit of sport for you. Dogs Collingwood tonight, the first of the new format Wild Card finals. The winner goes through tomorrow. Carlton up against Melbourne. That's it for us, Phil. Have a great weekend.
1: Thank you, David. And more news coming up from the newsrooms in 29 minutes time.
0: And now a sports update.
1: Yeah, we have more on the AFL. And there is a reason for that. That is, the person that provides me with the sports every morning is Aussie Frank, who's only ever interested in AFL. Have you noticed? That's all we've had. For about a week and a half, We've had the opportunity to have the boxing with Nikita Zhu the other night. Did we get anything on that? Nah. There are so many sports going on in the world, but the only sports update we have provided you from Aussie Frank is AFL. We never had NRL this week, did we? Maybe once. Anyway, tonight we'll see the start of the first ever wild card round in the AFL. The wild card round is a new elimination round introduced for the 2026 season, where the teams finishing 7th through to 10th play sudden death matches to secure the final spots in the top 8 final series. So it's all pretty exciting, and it's must-win business. The first match will be played tonight, Collingwood taking on the Bulldogs at the MCG. Before tomorrow night, Carlton take on the Melbourne Demons, also at the G. Next weekend, we see the beginning of the top 8 final series before concluding with two final teams in the grand final on Saturday, September 26, at the MCG. And even on September 27, I can guarantee Aussie Frank will still have some sports updates for us as well. All right, after this, we'll catch up with the paperboy, Jason Morrison.
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1: And I'm Phil O'Neill, sitting in for Tony McManus on 3AW Melbourne and also 5AA Adelaide, 6PR in Perth as well. Tony will be back, I think, next week. It is 24 minutes to 5 on the East Coast, making it 6 minutes past 4 in Adelaide. And currently in Perth, it's 2:35. Well, if I can't talk about anything other than the AFL, because that's all Aussie Frank will give me, at least I can get on the phone to Justine and talk about the boxing. How are you?
30: Well, I'm good. I'm a bit sore.
1: Why? Did you go training yesterday?
2: Yeah, and my trainer yesterday, I'm Dolly's height. I'm 154. She was 152.
1: Right.
2: And he was six. He's about 6'2". That's a big grasshopper.
1: That happened to me because I do a bit of sparring too, and there's this guy we called the Giant, and
2: he's about
1: 6'5". And you know, you try and do the peekaboo with the Mike Tyson, doesn't make any difference. He's just clipping me everywhere I go.
2: My arms. And I think I told you, Phil, I had a few weeks off, or sort of when my son was overseas. I went at different times. And I said to him yesterday, is there anyone else? He goes, look around, mate. You're doing it with me. Oh, anyway, I'll go. Don't forget.
1: There's a couple coming up, Garcia versus Ben. I love, that's his Connor Ben, but I love Ryan Garcia. He's one of my favourites. That's in Vegas on September 12th. And I've been looking forward to this, Tyson Fury against Anthony Joshua, November 20. And even though neither of them are great at this particular age, I'm going to give this to Fury because AJ's got a glass jaw.
2: Yeah, no, the boys were talking about that. But in my other life, I'm an expert of AFL.
1: Oh, God, okay. Well, I'll put you back to Aussie Frank then. He'll bore the tears off you. I can't even know what the expression is, but you know what I'm talking about.
2: It's so exciting in Melbourne this weekend because with Carlton, I don't know if you know much about Carlton.
1: Yeah, that's Aussie Frank's team. I know everything about Carlton, even though what they had for breakfast.
2: And I need to be kind because I go for the Eagles. So that's okay. We've had our time. So it's so good with Carlton. But I also love the Western Bulldogs, the Doggies, and they're playing Melbourne. And Melbourne, I'll be nice to the Melbourne supporters, but the Doggies are the best. So it's a great weekend in Melbourne. So
1: okay, getting back to the boxing. No, I hear you, Justine. Hey, Justine, I've got to go to get to Jason Morrison. Thank you so much for your support while we've been filling in, okay?
2: See you.
1: Thank you, Justine. And, of course, everybody's into the AFL, of course. It's a very big weekend. Jason Morrison, a.k.a. J-Mo, ScoMo's mate. Let's get his update in the Paperboy segment.
3: Take me to the April sun in Cuba. Oh.
1: Here he is. How are you, Jay-Z?
5: Hello.
1: Let's talk about Labor's immigration policy, the breaking news, which hasn't happened yet, but it will do, I'm sure, in the next few days.
5: Well, this look, they're warming us up here, really warming us up to a narrative that they are going to fix Australia's immigration crisis. And the irony of it is the crisis is one they've caused. And there's nothing better than governments, and we have unfortunately seen Labor governments pull this trick all around the country, you know, set fire to things and then run around very quickly with buckets of water and say we're putting out the fire. That's happening with immigration right now. And, you know, the numbers, they can't hide from the numbers, but they will try very desperately to hide from the numbers. And don't for a second think that this charade that went on at the weekend about how, you know, someone from One Nation had buggered up the figures or whatever during an interview, don't think that that was not, you know, a gift for them, because this is extraordinary. In the time that the Albanese government has been in power, depending on what numbers you look at and how you look at it, but, you know, I just want to talk about people coming from overseas to Australia, there's about 1.4 million. Now, I don't ever remember anyone at an election talking about wanting that. I never heard a mandate being talked about in the election for that number. But we got it, and we got it, and we got lied to about it, and we are still being lied to about it, and they will continue to lie to us about it because I think they know that there's two things playing here. One is their desire to bring people into the country, and the other thing is to be a little bit embarrassed about doing it. And they have to find the happy line. And this is the happy line, to pretend they are fixing a problem, which is just the way Australia's always done it. But the truth is, Australia has not always done it like this. Australia has started to do it like this. And there are 1.4 million people in Australia that are addition to the population, which will continue to add to our population over the years, which, you know, depending on your view, may or may not be a bad thing. But I don't ever remember this being run by the Australian people before it happened.
1: How accurate is this 1.4 million, or has that been plucked out of the sky?
5: Well, it's all about... No, it's about how you calculate it. I mean, there's this net overseas migration, which is a number which obviously is so problematic to the government that it's doing everything it can now to avoid that number even being presented. But it's a way that you have been able to calculate net overseas migration, as the number suggests. It's the balance of people coming and going, because there are people who come to Australia for a period of time, work here, and then go back home to where they're from. It's about how you calculate. I mean, there's right. this net overseas migration, which is a number. Which obviously is so problematic to the government that it's doing everything it can now to avoid that number even being presented. But it's

0: But that net overseas migration number is massive. And, you know, Sydney and Melbourne listeners know it well because they come to our two cities. And there's a good reason they come to the outer cities. It's because there's greatest opportunity there. I'm not sure necessarily they're living great lives in these two cities, because I think a lot of people are arriving here and realising that there's a lot of promise in Australia, but it's a damn expensive place to live. And we're not doing anything to make that any cheaper, because Australia's got a housing shortage at the moment. And we keep bringing people in. I mean, even as we speak today, they will do, you know, in the numbers of many thousands of people will arrive at Australia, and there's really nowhere for them to live. So we're going to keep living this over and over again. So the game that Labor will play, and this is Albanese Labor, not state Labor, will play in the coming days, will be to pretend this is a problem that they've inherited and a problem they're going to fix. And the fix will be to tweak around the edges. That's not a fix. That's a fraud.
1: Okay, well, now let's expound on this forthcoming Labor initiative and policy. Who comes in? What level of skilled workers? What trades? Has any of this been figured out yet, do you think? Or is it just going to be thrown out as a blanket number at this stage?
0: Well, we have to stop lying about what our programs are. So we have a skilled migration program. Now, that sounds positive, doesn't it? A skilled migration program.
1: Yeah.
0: Australia has a skills shortage. The trouble is we commit a fraud to the Australian people, and indeed to people with skills, by pretending that every one of those people who arrive under the skilled umbrella have skills. No, we bring their family out under those numbers. Now, I'm not suggesting for a second that if you're bringing someone who's got, I don't know, an electrician skill into the country, that you're saying you can come but leave your family back in India, or leave your family back in Pakistan, or leave your family from Malaysia, or whatever it happens to be. I'm not suggesting that's the outcome, but let's not trick that if we've brought dad over with mum and three kids, that that's five skilled migrants. That's one skilled migrant. And we unfortunately play a con on the Australian public by pretending that that's our system. And that is fraudulent. Now, if you're going to have a skilled migration program, let's look for skills Australia desperately need and desperately find those skills. And then the other people who come with the skilled migrants, put those people in another category so we can be honest about the reporting of the numbers. But I would say, well, I know the government doesn't itself know what its current migration rate is, because every time it estimates it, it gets it wrong. And so if it doesn't know, what hope does the public have? And, you know, and you might think I'm fixated on all of this. Well, I mean, you could think that, but I happen to think that we should be the ones in control of where our country is going, and the people who come to our country, and the sort of life they will have when they're here, and the impact of those people arriving here, what it will do to, you know, for example, my children, or your children, or whoever's children. That are all things that should be considered. That's not at the moment, and that's not how this is being run. And I'll put it really simply, because you can do a lot of words in this, but I'll put it really simply. Is Australia's migration program being run for the best outcome for the Australian people? And that is something that I can't answer, but I think you can think about, and people should think about.
1: Or could it be good for the Labor electorate, would be the other thing that people would suggest as well.
0: Well, yeah, you've got to hope it's good for something.
1: Yeah.
0: We keep being told it's good for the economy, and there's probably some truth in all of that too, but, you know, it becomes false economy, because if you're bringing people into a problem and creating a bigger problem, then it's a temporary sugar hit. But, yeah, I tell you where it's not a sugar hit is boats.
1: Yeah,
0: That's pretty tragic, but that's a consideration.
1: But there's got to be a lot of clarifications as well. For example, the Australian Family Program. What kind of family? How big is the family? And also words like immediate family. This has to be, I guess, fine-tuned.
0: Well, yeah, look, will they socially fit in? Will they make Australia the country we want it to be? And do they want to be a part of the broader nation? Or do they arrive here with intention of wanting to change the place? I mean, these are all, I think, fair enough questions to have. But my God, you raise things like this, you straight away get put over in a little box, a category, that means you're someone that should be talked upon dubiously. And I don't think that the current government has the soul to be able to talk about things like this. I don't think the Liberals

0: Party has, and we know One Nation talks about it all the time. So we've got a problem, haven't we, where the two major political parties are basically losing ground on a matter that they really should be very focused on, because it is a high order issue with a lot of people. After the cost of living, it becomes one of the major issues that Australians are thinking about.
1: You want to think that the Labor government would then say exactly what the criteria is. If they came out and said that, I think people would go, okay, that seems fair enough.
0: This Prime Minister won't, because he doesn't believe it.
1: Yeah.
0: And how do I know it? Well, because I've known well enough of him for 30 years to know that he doesn't believe in it.
1: Therein lies the rub.
0: He doesn't believe in the values that probably a lot of people who are tuned to this conversation right now subscribe to. He thinks some of these things are repugnant. And while, you know, I mean, I don't know how they fool us to get elected, but they do.
1: This is me thinking aloud here, but One Nation is doing well, but Albanese is still the preferred Prime Minister. People agreeing with what One Nation's policies are, but they may not necessarily be the right party to govern the country. What do you think?
0: Well,
1: and that's a generalisation, I know.
0: No, I agree. I see those figures too. I see exactly those numbers. And I look at it and say to myself, if you listen to a station like this, you know, 2GB, 3AW, 4BC, 5AA, 6PR, you listen to a station like this, you give a damn about the country. You care about its issues. You want to hear debate about it. There are a lot of people that don't give a rat's about these issues and aren't interested in it and are more interested in the Kardashians and are more interested in,
1: we've talked about that a lot.
0: More interested. and that, you know, and there's nothing wrong with that. You can do what you like. But what I'm saying is that you go and ask people, you know, and you would take a random sample on the street of 500 people and ask them in a survey, who's the preferred Prime Minister? It's a name recognition game.
1: Well, of course, like anything. Of course, it's like a product. Yeah. You know, you want to go and buy biscuits, you'll buy biscuits that you know, and you'll go with the Tim Tam because they changed the packaging, but it's still the same product. No, I want the old packaging because that's the way we are. It's human nature.
0: Labor gets that better than anybody because they understand
1: it's marketing.
0: The brand marketing.
1: Yeah, it's marketing. Like Donald Trump, make America great again. Brilliant marketing. I'll leave you with this. I'm going to speak to the bloke from Smokey later on in the next couple of weeks, and I will dedicate Living Next Door to Alice for you because I know that'll be definitely on your playlist.
0: Yes, it probably has been a few times. What a great band.
1: So I can get you tickets.
0: I would. Love to go.
1: Well, there you go. Jason Morrison, the Paperboy. We love to see
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1: 7 minutes to five on the East Coast, making it 4:23 in Adelaide and 7 minutes to three in Perth. On the text, further to our chat that we had with Jason Morrison there, Ash says that Australians are sick and tired of the two major parties, Liberal and Labor, blaming each other for the country's problems when they're in power, especially the Labor Party, who never take responsibility for any mistakes. And that's why a lot of people are turning to One Nation, because we want a fresh start. That was Ash that sent that in. And Grant, who's in Cabramatta, says that migration is the easiest way for the government to find income, rather than to use any intelligent means they may have to gain income in any other ways. That was from Grant. Nick says, Phil, skilled migrants aren't skilled migrants, and the electrician might come here from overseas. Doesn't mean he's trained to be an electrician in Australia. He doesn't meet the standards. Good point, Nick. Hadn't thought about that. Nick says, my brother-in-law had to do a bridging course. Most trades will have you do a bridging course before they're accepted here. That's something we're not thinking about when we bring in skilled migrants. Scott says, hey, we made it to the weekend. Scott from Wente, good to hear from you, mate. Doesn't look like much rain. You might be able to get up on the roof. Also, another text from Michael, just further to what Jason Morrison was saying. He says, exactly what John Howard said, we will decide. And Bev sent me a text saying, Phil, I've enjoyed listening to you. Your voice and manner is pleasant. Well, it does its best. Thank you, Bev. Appreciate that. This one that came in from Martin. I can't believe this. Donald Trump just signed an executive order to rename Lake Ontario as Lake America. Yeah, we were talking about that a little bit earlier on. It's not hard to do, Martin, because I actually did it here in the studio. And all you really need is a pen and whatever you want to rename, just cross it out, and then you can rename it. So, and I've got, let me give you an actual living example here of how it's done. I've got in front of me here the front page of the Sydney Morning Herald. And by taking this pen and rubbing out its name, I've now renamed the Sydney Morning Herald America. It's quite easy to do, Jason. And it's a game the whole family can play as well. Couple more texts that came in. Got your one there, Annette, and also Marty at Werribee. Nice to hear from you. Thank you very much. He also enjoys David Armstrong's news updates. Has a fantastic voice, doesn't he? And one more that came in here. The guy that said, for every skilled migrant coming to Australia and bringing another five family members, this is, of course, rhetoric. Okay, let's get to your news update and then something for the weekend. We've got everything covered, from your finance, see how much money we've got in our pockets, through to where we're going to spend it. We've got Shane with the movies, Steve with the fishing report, Spiro with the sports update, and the all-important weekend weather coming up.
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16: Good morning, I'm Dusty Fitzpatrick. Almost 400 people have now been confirmed dead following the devastating flash flooding in Nepal. 35 Australians are among the 540 foreign nationals missing since a torrent of muddy water and rock washed buildings away. Foreign Minister Penny Wong says the Department of Foreign Affairs is urgently seeking updates on citizens in the region. The Prime Minister has guaranteed Australia's refugee intake won't go backwards, contradicting plans confirmed by one of his own ministers. Home Affairs Minister Tony Burke's office had stated Labor plans to reduce the humanitarian intake next financial year by around a third, but Anthony Albanese's now told the ABC the quota of 20,000 refugees a year remains the government's policy. The government is being urged to extend the general PBS co-payment freeze for another 4 years. Concession holders have their script costs capped until 2030. Prices for other people will rise with indexation next year. Pharmacy Guild President Mario Barone says keeping the cap at $25 has benefits.
17: So by making this change, the government can reduce or help support the inflation, help cost of living pressures that we all know Australians are struggling with each and every day, and enable people to be able to afford the medications and take the medications each day.
16: Two men in Western Australia have faced court, charged over a major global cyber attack. Jamie Smith has more.
18: Cyber criminal group Team PCP allegedly distributed malicious code to over 1,000 organisations through routine updates to development software. It allegedly granted access to user credentials, which the syndicate used to hold the companies to ransom. Investigations by federal and WA police, as well as the FBI, led to a 21-year-old man from Perth's Western suburbs being arrested, along with a 23-year-old from Mandurah. The FBI believes the younger man is the group's leader. Jamie Smith, Perth.
16: A man's been charged after drugs and firearms were seized on the New South Wales Central Coast. Officers raided a unit at Copacabana say they found methamphetamine, cannabis and a replica pistol. Unions are welcoming a Fair Work ruling to increase vehicle allowance payments for disability care workers. ASU spokesperson Angus McFarlane says many are struggling.
19: Tend to be lower paid women workers in those industries where there aren't already other subsidies or supports from their employers, and where they often have to use their own vehicle, not company vehicles or company petrol cards.
16: And Bendigo Bank has restored access to its app and online banking after a network disruption. It says customers may experience some delays as teams work to fully restore services. Checking the markets, the Dow Jones up 67 points, the Nasdaq up 319. One Aussie dollar buying 71 US cents.
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16: The Storm have beaten Brisbane 46-20 in their round 27 NRL game at Suncorp. Melbourne's Jerome Hughes has told Nine the win was a good way to start ending their season.
20: Obviously it's been quite a tough season for us and a disappointing one, but I think just to come up here and get a good win against, you know, a really good side, and I think just playing the way we wanted to play, I think that's a bonus. We probably haven't been able to do that much this year, so it was good to see us do that.
16: Carlton coach Josh Fraser is hopeful Will Haywood and Nick Haynes will be available for the Blues wildcard clash with Melbourne on Saturday night. They have ankle injuries from round 23 against the Bulldogs, and the Matildas have confirmed a two-game series against Colombia. The first will be played in Canberra in November. That is the very latest news and sport.
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0: on 2GB, 3AW, 4BC, 6PR and network stations. 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
1: A few texts coming through. Don't have a name on this one, but Phil, the migration stuff is just appalling and really destroying our country is one that came through. Richard said, Comrade Albanese's always been a communist, putting Australia's last. And this one that came in as well on the text from Anthony says, Phil, I wish you were on during the daytime. So does my wife. Not the cat that wants to kill me, though, that's really enjoying sleeping where I sleep. But anyway, I really believe one way to solve the housing crisis is quite simple. Allow designated areas around Sydney, for example, for tiny home villages. And also, I don't know if I mentioned your text before, but thank you very much, Viv, for sending that one through as well. Let's get to something for the weekend. Firstly, starting off with how much money we're actually going to have in our hip pocket with Shane Oliver, Chief Economist from the AMP. Morning, mate. So how has the week ended then?
2: Well, it's been a bit of a roller coaster week. We started off on a strong note. The Aussie share market across Monday and Tuesday was up about 1.2%, so doing pretty well. But then we get to Wednesday, and even though US shares are about, no big negatives coming in there, but the Aussie share market got really hit by some higher than expected inflation numbers. So as many would well know, the inflation numbers for July, CPI rose 1%. Annual inflation did slow slightly from 3.8% to 3.5%. But the underlying measure of inflation, what the Reserve Bank calls the trim mean, it came in much expected at 0.5% just in 1 month and up 3.6% over the year. So it's still way above the Reserve Bank's target. Lots of components in there showing excessive inflation, new cost to build a new dwelling up 5.7%, rents up 3.6%, medical costs up 4.9%, insurance up more than 4%, childcare up a whopping 7.3%. So lots of items showing excessive inflation. And that, of course, led many to conclude, well, looks like the Reserve Bank's not going to be on hold on interest rates. They're likely to raise rates. We actually had been expecting there would be another hike to come this year before they would declare that they've done enough. But that's now pretty much the consensus view. The money market has gone from something like an 11% chance of a hike in September to now a 49% chance of a hike at their September meeting. And that, of course, has pushed the Aussie share market down in a row and has been a big factor weighing on the local share market, because higher interest rates, of course, are not good for company profits, not good for the economy. And then, of course, yesterday, we got some figures showing that consumers are still spending, which despite low levels of consumer confidence, three rate hikes, probably adds to the case for the Reserve Bank to raise rates, because they might think, well, yeah, we haven't done enough yet. People are still spending too much. That's going to contribute to inflation. So looks like that's been the big factor this week. Ongoing concern about inflation in Australia and increasing expectations that the Reserve will raise rates sometime in the next few months. We have been sort of angling towards November, but there's now a good chance that they will, unfortunately, for those with a mortgage, move for a rate hike in September.
1: Okay. Shane Oliver, Chief Economist from the AMP. And then now that we know we've got a bit of money in our pocket, let's see if we can spend it at the movies. Shane Adam Bassett, let's talk about Ridley Scott. He's got a new movie called The Dog Stars. Any good?
3: I saw it a few days ago and I love Ridley Scott movies, even some of the recent ones. You know what? It's half a good movie. It has a great cast, including two Aussies. You got Guy Pearce and Jacob Elordi, as well as Margaret Qualley, with Alison Janney, Josh Brolin. But it's an apocalyptic sort of adventure journey story that's swept the earth. And there's survivors, and they got to get to A to B, and there's some sort of obstacles in between. So find that dystopian side of it, and the first hour is so good. It's captivating. There's a really big world building scenario, but then the second half, I've got to say, Phil, it just went flat. It all deflated on me. So it's half a good movie.
1: A bit like that movie Mickey 17. I enjoyed the first half, and then the second half, I just sat there thinking, what the hell happened?
3: Yeah, that's true, actually. Well, in this case, Dogstar's got some really good ideas, good acting, and like I said, it sort of shows you a different side of this dystopian world. Ridley Scott knows what he's doing. But there was such a big build-up in that first bit that it just let me down in the second bit. Oh, well. Overall, it was still pretty good.
4: Okay, half a film. I'm going to watch half of it at half price. Let's move on to Insidious, Out of the Further. Is this part of the franchise of Insidious?
3: It is. It's part six. So this is the sixth. I know, right? But you know why hard to know, believe that, is because they've been spread out. The movies haven't been back to back. And this one takes a different viewpoint from what we've seen before. It's normal. It's still like the Insidious universe with what characters that you've seen before, but it's almost like a Nightmare on Elm Street in some ways. It's pretty much similar to dreams coming to life and people in dreams. So it's got paranormal jump scares. It's not gory at all. Also a little bit like Backrooms was pretty popular this year. So I recommend it. I was against all odds because, you know, a six movie in a franchise really doesn't always work, but this one did.
4: Okay, let's talk about a classic, the retro, which was released 40 years ago. Let's go and revisit Stand By Me. River Phoenix was in this, wasn't he?
3: He was, and that's one of the reasons I loved it as a kid. But August 1986, Stand By Me was released. It was from a Stephen King short story called The Body. And other than River Phoenix, you had people in it like Kiefer Sutherland and who else? Corey Feldman.
4: That's right.
3: Yeah, it's worth revisiting. It's 2 years old this week. And it's, you know, even the soundtrack. I remember the soundtrack becoming like a national top 10 hit again, the Ben E. King classic song.
4: That's right. Okay, well, let's move away then from the movies. If you want to go fishing, well, you can do that with Steve from Ozfish. Let's have a look and see what we've got. Should we start in Brisbane?
5: Well, Brizzy's looking fantastic for the weekend offshore. Snapper and pearl perch are back on the target species, so I suggest a lot of boats will be out there getting those. Just be a bit careful on the bars. But if you're going out to catch yourself a feed, some really big snapper getting about in the shallow waters all the way out to 70 metres.
4: What about in Sydney? There's been a bit of rain around. Has that affected things?
5: It hasn't actually. It's been pretty good. It has helped some of the fish in the bays and the rivers. So there's plenty of brim about. There's plenty of flathead about. And the blackfish are actually going really, really well. So get your floats out, find yourself some weed and get stuck into some really good black fishing.
4: Let's go to Melbourne. What are we looking at?
5: Melbourne's going to have a great weekend. Footy finals are on and Western Port is the place to be if you want to catch yourself some big snapper. So they're catching them on fresh squid up to about 90 centimetres, so some really, really big snapper. Port Phillip Bay next door, a little bit smaller than the snapper, but plenty of them about.
4: And moving to Adelaide.
5: Adelaide, like Melbourne, has some great weather after a bit of hard weather the last few weeks. Locally, the Onkaparinga has been fishing really, really well for brim on baits with bloodworms. So keep everything light, 4 to 6 pound line, small sinker. Get out there and catch yourself some massive brim. They've been up to 40 centimetres, sorry. So they've been some really good fish.
4: And in Perth.
5: It's a beautiful weekend in Perth. And they do this thing over there called drone fishing. So they get a drone and take their baits right offshore. And they've been getting some really, really big snapper doing this. A lot of effort to go do, but snapper up to 80 centimetres, 85 centimetres has been making it well worth the effort.
4: Sounds a bit like cheating to me. What about on the Ozfish website? What can people find?
5: We've put up our report for the Sustainable Product of the Year that we awarded after last weekend, and that went to the Mustard Sustainable Hook Project, so you can read all about that. And if you want to get involved, click over to the events page on ozfish.org.au and you'll be able to read about them all.
4: You got it. On your Steve. Thank you very much, Steve from Ozfish. Now, I've got a big weekend of sport coming up. Over to you, Spiro.
6: Thank you, Phil. We're into the final two rounds of the National Rugby League. Round 26 kicked off last night, but we've got two games this evening. First up from 6 p.m, the Seagulls take on the Dragons at Four Pines Park in Brookvale. Really looking forward to the next clash at 8 o'clock at Combank Stadium in Parramatta between the Penrith Panthers and the Canterbury Bankstown Bulldogs. Now, the Panthers are doing all they can to finish as the minor premiers. They've dropped back on the ladder to second place over the past couple of weeks after sitting in first for the most part of the year. The Bulldogs, on the other hand, must win this game to stay in the hunt and keep that very, very slim chance of finishing in the top eight alive. So a big game tonight in the NRL, that one live with the continuous call team. We've got three games tomorrow. First up from 3 o'clock, the Titans and the Rabbitohs at Seabus Super Stadium on the Gold Coast. And the highlight for me will be seeing Jai Arrow lead the Rabbitohs out. He was diagnosed with MND earlier this year, forced into an early retirement, but he's going to basically run onto the field for the next two games to make sure he notches up 100 games for South Sydney, which is a great thing. He's going to be subbed off in the first few seconds of the match, but just to see him lead the team out and achieve that milestone will be a great thing. Then we get an early taste of finals football at 5:30 on Saturday when the Roosters host the Dolphins at Allianz Stadium. The Roosters are another team that have been sort of moving quite a bit on that ladder. They're now back to third. So they want to finish as a minor premiers as well, while the Dolphins need to finish in the top four. They're in fourth at the moment, but they need every win they can get to secure that spot on the ladder. At 7:35, we head to Queensland Country Bank Stadium in Townsville for a showdown between the Cowboys and the West Tigers. And then on Sunday, two games. We have the Warriors up against the Knights from 2 p.m. at Go Media Stadium in Auckland. Both these teams playing finals football, so an early taste of what to expect in the next few weeks. And then to round out the weekend of action, we head to CommBank Stadium in Parramatta for the matchup between the Eels and the Sharks from 4:05. We've got this weekend as well, Phil, the very first installment of the AFL Wildcard Finals, where for the first time in the competition's history, the teams that finish in the top 10 will play in the finals instead of the usual top eight. So tonight, we've got the 8th place Western Bulldogs taking on the 9th place Collingwood Magpies at the MCG from 7:40. And then tomorrow night from 7:35 at the MCG, the 7th place Melbourne Demons up against the 10th place Carlton Blues. Good luck to the Wallabies this weekend as well. They're in action on Sunday morning at 5 a.m. Australia, taking on Argentina. And looking ahead to next week as well, the US Open begins on Monday. The tennis, the 4th and final Grand Slam of the year. No Jannik Sinner, he's been ruled out due to injury, but they do welcome back Carlos Alcaraz, who's missed the last couple of Grand Slams due to injury. So a lot happening on the sporting front this weekend, Phil.
4: No kidding. Good on you, Spiro. Thanks for that. 18 minutes past 5 on the East Coast, 12 minutes to 5 in Adelaide, and 18 minutes past 3 in Perth. After this, the all-important weekend weather.
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4: Getting ready for Sydney's best breakfast coming up with Ben Fordham on 2GB. Although he didn't bring his dog in this morning, Roger. So Ben thinks I'm going to say good morning to him, but it's mostly the dog. So he doesn't get a hello this morning. Mark Levy after the news at 9. 4BC, Jason Matthews on the way for breakfast. Gary Hardgrave following after the news at 9. And on 3AW, Ross Stevenson and Russell Howcroft with Tom Elliott after 9. On 5AA, it's the early breakfast coming up with Ned McHenry and also Sam Dadow. And on 6PR, you've got the best of breakfast coming up. Here's your fuel around the country. ULP 91s in the capitals. Sydney $2.03, $2.10 in Melbourne. Brisbane $2.02, $2.08 in Perth. Adelaide $2.03. Canberra $2.09. And the national average for diesel is $2.38. Let's get the weather update for what's going on the weekend with Steph from the Bureau of Meteorology. And let's start in Brisbane. Steph?
18: In Brisbane today, we're going to see a partly cloudy day and top temperatures of 25 degrees. And that will continue all the way through the weekend with a top of 24 degrees. Slight chance of a shower on Sunday in some southeasterly stream flow, just bringing a couple of showers onshore, mainly near the coast. And in Sydney, we'll have a sunny day today, a top of 20 degrees, and a mostly sunny weekend as well, with reaching 19 and 21 degrees.
4: Oh, that sounds good. What about Melbourne?
18: It will be a shower or two today, just because we have some southerly winds coming through, bringing some showers over the city, looking at about 1 millimetre. And then partly cloudy for the rest of the weekend, a little bit cooler, just reaching a top of 15 degrees.
4: Moving to Adelaide.
18: In Adelaide, a sunny day and a top of 21 degrees, and also mostly sunny all through the weekend. Another top of 21 on Saturday and on 18, a little bit cooler, and some cloud clearing in the morning, just from a bit of morning fog.
4: And let's get to Perth for today and the weekend. What have we got?
18: Today it's going to be mostly sunny in Perth. Most of the weather has gone away to the east, looking at a top of 21 degrees, 22 on Saturday and reaching 25 on Sunday. So some warm temperatures to round off the weekend.
4: Thank you, Steph. Looks good all around. It doesn't matter if it was raining or across the weekend. I think we'd still be looking good because it's the weekend. Hey, Mick, thanks for the text. And Adrian, Ash as well, and Terry, Maggie, and my mate Keith the truckie. Mate, have a good weekend out there on the roads. Stay safe.
0: And now on Wake Up Australia, a finance update.
4: Australian share market tumbled the most in 3 months as traders and economists ramped up bets on a fourth interest rate rise by the Reserve Bank of Australia this year following a hot inflation report. So the ASX 200 index dropped 1% or 89.60 points to 9038.20. Currently, one Australian dollar buying 72 US cents and 53 British pence.
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7: Well, that was the show, in case you missed it. You don't have to live with regrets. Well, not this one, because you can go back to the website, click on the face, kick on my face. Sorry about that. I can't change it. It's all there is I can do with it. Once you get there, you can find the podcast for the show overnight. And we had Antenny from The Castle as our guest this morning in our segment, Peeping Tom. And also we spoke to Phil Oakey from the Human League about the upcoming Human League tour. You'll be able to hear that. And also we've talked about the song, Don't You Want Me. Have a fantastic weekend. Not sure if Tony McManus is back next week. I guess we'll find out next week. But in the meantime, have a great weekend. Stay safe and I'll talk to you next week.
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0: Four after five on this Friday morning. Good morning to all you high fivers out there. Going for a top of 21 degrees today, mostly sunny. Saturday, 21 degrees also. Sunday, 19 degrees. Monday, 20. Tuesday and Wednesday, we should have a little bit of rain around once again. But currently in the city, 10.1 degrees. Morning, Neddy.
1: Good morning, Sammy. Good morning, high fivers. You just get that wonderful little splash of spring air in your face in the morning, don't you? I love this time of year. It's so good. The weather's changing. The temperatures are just slightly warming up a little bit. It is gorgeous. Adelaide, we love you.
0: I've said it before and I'll say it till I'm blue in the face. It's when you can walk outside and the sun has that little bit of bite in it after a very long period of cold weather around Adelaide. When you get that little bit of bite in the air, oh, how good.
1: Fabulous, isn't it? Did you watch the Legends game last night?
0: I tuned in for, I think, the second quarter. What do you think?
1: I didn't find it overly riveting, but good luck to them. It was obviously for a great cause and there was some good personalities. And the only thing that got me thinking, Sammy, is are players retiring too early?
0: What about Gary Ablett? What about the fitness of Buddy Franklin?
1: Buddy Franklin, Gary Ablett and Dusty Martin. Look at the way they're still kicking the ball.
0: This is how it wrapped up on seven.
2: Dusty has six.
3: Well, just too much talent in the guts, Brian, in the end.
4: Yep.
3: Joel talked about it. Joel's heads like a pumpkin now with all the Brownlow medalists he's got to work with in the middle.
4: Jolly.
2: There it is, Brian. So the siren sounds in front of a crowd of 29,040 people. The 30th edition of the Legends game, and the Vics get the chocolates.
0: Decent crowd as well, almost 30,000 there.
1: Yeah, really well done. It was great to see everyone Mexican waving and getting around. It is for a great cause.
0: Of course it is. And I know our listeners will think you two young whippersnappers, what are you talking about? But you know you're getting old when you remember all of those guys playing.
1: Mm.
0: Dusty, Buddy, Russell Robinson.
1: Yeah.
0: Like all these guys.
1: I just thought with the way they presented, people retire too early these days.
0: I remember the footage. They used to play these games sometimes out at Princess Park as well, and you'd have like the footage of BT and Billy Brownless severely overweight trying to chase each other down. Now we've got Ablett Jr. to Buddy Franklin.
1: Yeah.
0: Ridiculous.
1: They look good, don't they?
0: They definitely do.
1: Should we go to Peter at Marlson?
0: We might as well.
1: Peter.
5: Morning.
1: Can I do my sample tips with you this morning, Peter?
5: Beg your pardon? Well, let's see if we agree.
1: First game, Eagles Westies.
5: West Adelaide by 18 points.
1: And I think it'll be the Eagles, my friend, and I think they'll win by 4 goals, 24 points for me.
5: Marlston is near the Richmond Oval. There you go. And
0: what's that got to do with anything, Peter?
5: Well, it's my local side here.
0: Okay.
5: And the other game, which is causing me great anxiety, stress, and elevated blood pressure, the replay of last year's grand final when Stewart beat Glenelg by 31 points. Different coach for Glenelg. Garen Reeves currently in the coaching Port Power. Stewart by 9 points because we're the better team. And Glenelg's glory will end this year. There I go.
1: Well, Peter, I've got bad news. I actually think Glenelg are going to win. So I've tipped against you in both games.
5: Yeah, but only it was Anzac Day and at Glenelg. I was there at Glenelg and we were trailing by 51 points three-quarter time. Glenelg won by 11. Glenelg are soft in the last quarter. And they lost to South Adelaide at Glenelg and they lost to the Crows at Glenelg when Taylor Walker kicked 5 or 6 goals. Mate, we've got a full complement of players. Ash Johnson to come in, Oliver Gribble, Lockie Burrows, Tommy Emmett. We will beat Glenelg.
1: All right.
5: Hold off from Hosey and we win.
1: Well, Hosey's just so good, isn't he?
5: Yeah, he is.
1: Peter, now this is fun. This is fun. Okay, well, what do you want to do? Do you want to have a bit of a... We're not having a bet or anything, but let's just have a good handshake agreement on it. I've got the Eagles and Glenelg. You've got Westies and Sturt. Let's see who...
5: Yeah.
1: Who comes out victorious?
5: No, what we'll do is on the 10th of September, we're having a luncheon at the Cremorne Hotel, which is Thursday week. I'll buy you a beer at the front bar and the pokey bar, not pokey, sports bar there.
1: All right. We'll see how we go. But definitely. All right. All right. Well, that's good. All right. We've got the all sample right, tips
5: have a
1: in.
5: Great weekend. Sorry?
1: I said, that's great. Yeah, you're a great man. Have a great weekend, Peter.
5: Hey, who do you tip?
1: Sammy?
0: I just want Sample to be the winner.
5: But you don't like Stuart, do you?
0: Just because you go for him.
5: No, because Lucy Logan told you once. I used to go for Galil and Stuart. That's another story. All right.
0: See you, Peter.
1: Bye, Peter. Lots of love,
0: all right,
1: mate.
0: Peter's gone.
1: Now, Rob makes a good
0: Rob
1: point.
0: Rob makes an excellent point on the text line.
1: But this is what everyone's forgetting. Now, I put my neck out last week with my AFL tips, and I failed miserably.
0: You did.
1: I completely failed.
0: You failed when it mattered.
1: I did, and I ended up going down second place we were at the Breeze by 1 point, and I tipped, you know, disastrously.
0: Second place. So you got a bit of... Did you get anything for second?
1: No, nothing at all.
0: Oh.
1: It's winner takes all there at the Breeze. But the issue is, you know, is that people think now I can't tip. Hello, I got to that point where I was leading. So Rob, he goes, after last week's tipping disaster, Ned, you're throwing out some big calls, lol. Well, Rob, like, that's how I got there, mate. I'm not a conventional tipper. I think outside the square. Sammy?
0: No, I'm just letting you go.
1: Hello, Mandy and those Blue Brothers. Oh, oh! Happy Friday, Blue Brothers. Oh!
0: Good morning, Ned and Sam. I hope you're both well. I'm ready for action. Who do you think will win the AFL extra money round?
1: Mandy.
0: Take care, Mandy and the Blue Brothers.
1: That is fun. That's a good question. Should we do our tips as well? If anyone wants to text in their tips or call in, we'll kind of have a bit of fun. It's early in the morning, 5:11. I think it's Collingwood and Carlton for me, I think. Again, tipping against the grain, probably a little bit with Collingwood.
0: Collingwood and Melbourne.
1: Geez, I hope...
0: I think the Fraser train's going to run out of steam.
1: It has to at some
0: point.
1: It
0: has to.
1: Melbourne are well coached. Yeah, give us a call or give us a text, 8223-0000 or whatever the text line number is. If you want to get your footy tips in, Sample or AFL, they'd be welcome.
0: Of course, Tom Wren coming up shortly. We'll talk all things sport as well, but you can jump on the blower before then, as Ned said, 8223-0000. I just wanted to get, not super serious, but just a little serious to start off with.
1: Yep.
0: So we all know the MotoGP.
1: Yeah.
0: It's causing a lot of drama in and around the CBD. This is obviously off the back of Possum Park and the trees coming down there. Well, more people are saying that the MotoGP needs to be at Tailem Bend and not in the parklands. A new survey of the Conservation Council members throwing their support behind the Bend as the preferred location. They say the green spaces need to be remained as green spaces. The council's Kirsty Bevan had a question for the Premier about his legacy.
4: Is it the demise of the parklands, or is it actually that our parklands are thriving and one of our best tourism assets? He absolutely wants that latter. So it's just a matter of now bridging that gap between what he believes that is and what we believe that is.
0: So two things for the high fivers out there. One, on the Bend as the preferred location. They say the green spaces need to be remained as green spaces. The council's Kirsty Bevan had a question for the Premier about his legacy.
4: Is it the demise of the parklands, or is it actually that our parklands are

0: construct the streets around Adelaide, the Victoria Park Racecourse section as well, into a MotoGP track. But secondly, do these people not understand how we got the race in the first place? All these uninformed people thinking that we can just easily move the MotoGP race to the Bend. The whole reason we have the MotoGP race is because they wanted a city race.
1: Yeah,
0: Phillip Island, you're a Victorian. How far out of...
1: Long way.
0: A few hours drive and out down the bottom. Phillip Island is one of the best tracks in the country for any motorsport, but they wanted a city footprint.
1: I think that's really well stated. It's not either Tail and Bend or the city.
0: No.
1: It's city or nothing.
0: Victoria, they were given the option, we want to run on the Formula One track in Albert Park. Mm. They said, if we're going to keep it in Victoria, we're keeping it at Phillip Island.
1: Yeah.
0: Malinowskis swooped in, took it, going to redesign our track. And if you can't see that this is a long-term play to try and woo Formula One back to Adelaide, well, then you're a bit silly. But honestly, I'd love to know, though, because we saw the protests for Stop the Chop again on the weekend. Some say thousands were there, some say hundreds were there, so you had to be there to know what was going on.
1: They were low thousands, weren't they?
0: Yeah. So has people's sentiment, thoughts changed on the Parklands? Were you pro-golf course, but now you're thinking the MotoGP is too much?
1: Yeah.
0: Are you against everything when it comes to the Parklands? 822-300-0048-08-1395. But just remember that if we don't have the race in the city, we're not having it at all.
1: Two things from me. I don't think people who protest are representative of everyone's opinions, though, because I feel strongly about things, but I would never protest, ever, unless it was something ridiculous, unless, you know, we had a dictator or something in South Australia and it was time to go and...
0: People might think our premier is.
1: Well, I think that's totally irresponsible if anyone thinks that.
0: Yep.
1: I think that's ridiculous. But, I just don't think we can, you know, yeah, as I said, view protesters as representative of the community sentiment. The second thing, Sammy, is it's a good question. How much is too much in terms of, you know, removing trees and removing some of our parklands? The green space is brilliant, isn't it? But the green space is just that if there isn't opportunities to utilise it.
0: And it's not like we're constructing high-rise towers. Yes, some trees will be coming down, especially in the Hutt Street to about East Terrace section. They're going to reprofile that, and there will be some trees going in the Victoria Park section near the old grandstand, because that's where the front straight will be now.
1: Yeah.
0: But surely, and the promise to replant more trees. I know I'm pro motorsport, so I'm going to have a very biased opinion here, but I'd love to hear High Five is what they're thinking on this. Is it too much now on the back of Possum Park?
1: Yeah.
0: Because it is a double whammy for the parkland lovers.
1: Yeah. The parkland lovers have had
0: 8223-0000.
1: The argument is that it's habitat destruction, correct? Or is the argument
0: trees
1: that,
0: in general,
1: that we just love the parklands as they are and we don't want anything changing?
0: Correct.
1: Is that the argument?
0: That's
1: or is
0: mainly
1: it
0: the argument.
1: Destruction.
0: That's mainly the argument. The parklands are a green space and they're supposed to remain a green space, and the trees shouldn't be any destruction of trees throughout the parklands.
1: Yeah. It's just ridiculous, though, because some of the parklands are so underutilized. I mean, green space is great, as I've said, but if it's a paddock and South Australians or visitors can't use it, that's really no use to us.
0: Well, this is the... we had this discussion 12, 18 months ago as well, when we know the new Women's and Children's Hospital is going up on Port Road next to the Royal Adelaide Hospital, and the police horses and the police dogs needed a new location. SAPOL wanted to go on Greenhill Road.
1: Yep.
0: Near that Anzac Highway section where the parklands are just not kept up in their scrub. And they had all these plans in place to have trees around the location to shield it, but it would have made it easier for the horses to get back into the city.
1: Yep.
0: That wasn't allowed, and they're now out at Jepps Cross.
1: Yeah.
0: A part of the parklands that no one uses.
1: Yeah.
0: Anyway.
1: It's going to be a balancing act, isn't it? Our city's famous for it, and it must be retained. But
0: this was also tried about 15 years ago. Kevin Foley and Mike Rand tried to build permanent structures in and around Victoria Park for the V8 supercars. One, to bring costs down, and two, to have a centre and a function space to use all year round. And that was this same sort of opposition came up, and that didn't happen.
1: I think people with a balanced opinion can appreciate that some forms of development in the parklands can still contribute to the green space. Like, Victoria Park's a great example. They had excavators, like, they had 8 or 10 excavators going flat out at Victoria Park, and everyone was concerned, do you remember? And now they've created boardwalks and wetlands with, you know, fantastic areas for families to go and walk around and the dogs go and there's ducks everywhere and stuff. So it's a great wetlands green space, but it did require some human

0: man-made development input.
1: Yep.
0: And this could be of similar vein, Sammy.
1: 822-3000-0448-0813-95. 18 after 5, we've got to get to a quick break. But remember, there is a Pepper's Truck Wash pack on offer today for someone who calls in.
0: I live across from the police horses now, says Rob, and they are good neighbours.
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1: 21 after 5 on this Friday morning. John on the text line.
0: What music's this?
1: I don't know. I thought there was going to be some sort of drop.
0: Some kind of spooky ice house, was it?
1: Patrick has informed us, ice house.
0: It was a spooky Halloween type theme.
1: John in Glenelg, morning. Just build the track and move on. Most of the trees were planted after the council kicked horse racing out of Victoria Park 15 years ago due to 10 whinging dog walkers anyway.
0: It's always going to be contentious, isn't it?
1: Yep.
0: Well, I don't think we're ever going to find common ground on that one, Sammy, but the conversation is needed. Anyway, 8223-0000. Phone lines are always open on
1: always.
0: This program. Couple of shout-outs I've got to give. Ian from Port Victoria, high fiver. Give a shout-out to him. Any other shout-outs? Let me think. Bickford's, let's give them a huge shout-out. Pepper's Truck Wash, another big shout-out. And, of course, JS Rural Fencing. Let's give them a shout-out too. That's, of course, Julie from Tea Tree Gully Sons Business, who has become a sponsor of the program. Sammy, on 7 News last night, a report really sparked my little ears. They perked up at this.
11: All sorts of things wash away after heavy rain, but no one in Aldgate expected to find a skip bin bobbing in the creek.
12: How it got there is a mystery, but locals are convinced it's the work of an infamous Adelaide Hills bin bandit. Here at Allgate Village, a 250-kilogram floater. A skip bin fished out of the creek. The question is, how did it get there? No cameras, no witnesses. But locals have a theory. The infamous bin bandit.
13: They've actually tagged one of our bins.
14: Disgusting. Yeah, it's just stupid.
0: Who the heck is the bin bandit? Folks, if you know who the bin bandit is, tell them to stop. Seriously, who's going around putting bins in the river and tagging bins? That's ridiculous.
1: How'd you get cranes in? The skip bin was bobbing up and down in the creek.
0: Who moves to the Adelaide Hills to be a bin bandit? Mm-hmm. And they're tagging bins and wrecking the bins. It got me thinking, though.
1: Oh, no.
0: There's another community menace that I know of, and that's the Phantom Pooer here at Broken Hill. Now, folks, this is a bit of an update. Awful, awful, and not at all suggesting it's funny, but there was someone in Broken Hill who was doing poos, and, you know, once a fortnight he'd do a poo in the Broken Hill area, and he might leave one out the front of the bakery or one of the stores, and no one could track him down. I'm not sure what the CCTV situation was in Broken Hill, but they still to this day haven't tracked it down. It's community folklore. If anyone's heard who it is or what's going on there at Broken Hill, that is a true story direct from Taylor Walker and his family. That's been happening at Broken Hill for 20 years, apparently.
1: 20 years?
0: We suspect the Phantom Pooer is either generational, it's been passed down.
1: How has this not made headlines before? 20 years.
0: I'm telling you, it's been happening for a long time.
1: When was the last time he striked or dumped?
0: He's striking flat out, to my knowledge. It's still
1: really?
0: Happening, even with modern surveillance. So my question is this morning, High Fivers.
1: What one are you...
0: At 5:25,
1: what could the question be?
0: The question is not relating specifically to the Broken Hill Phantom Pooer. Or even necessarily specifically the bin bandit. But what's your community menace?
1: Oh.
0: 8223 0000. Does your community have a menace? What do they do? How do you track them down and have you caught the bugger?
1: We had a menace growing up in our area.
0: Did you? What did they do?
1: Magpie.
0: Oh, the community magpie.
1: Every
0: menace.
1: Spring on this one road trying to walk to school, without doubt, without fail, it would swoop every time. And then we had another magpie at school, and in a certain part of the oval is where we'd do PE.
0: Yep.
1: Well, that's where the magpie lived as well.
0: Cheeky little magpie.
1: They are scary.
0: Community menaces team off the back of the Allgate Bin Bandit and the Broken Hill Phantom Pooer. Who's causing trouble in your community and what are they doing? Hello, Sue from Mylaw.
1: I hope you're not causing trouble up there, Sue.
15: No, but just a quick mention on Victoria Park.
1: Yes.
15: I love Victoria. I grew up sort of going to the races, and then I was devastated when we lost the races. And then I love Formula One. I got to meet Nigel Mansell.
1: Ooh.
15: And love the V8 supercars. I love my motor racing, and I'm looking forward to the MotoGP. And I think that the parkland's for everybody. So that's my point on that. But you've just triggered me. Nuisances and menaces. I'm just about to open the op shop. We have people who come in when we're closed and go through our donation bins and pinch all the good stuff.
0: What?
15: But also, we had a little garden out the front of the shop that we built around a lovely little sundial that someone gave us a couple of years ago. And we loved it, and everybody sort of loved it. And somebody came in a couple of weeks ago while we weren't there and pinched it. So,
0: jeez.
15: Yeah, we have nuisances.
0: But that's not even nuisance, is it, sir? I mean, that's just the lowest of lows, stealing
15: it's
0: from people.
15: It's the lowest of
0: lows.
15: They know when we're closed. And, you know, this was just a little sundial, and it was really special to us. And they knew when we were open, when we were closed, and it was heavy. It would have taken a couple of people to really get it into the car.
0: Jeez, sir.
15: But, yeah, so not happy about that either.
1: This is what I don't understand, though, with op shops, Sue, is yeah. I know that we shouldn't have to change our behaviour for some idiots out there who want to go through and steal a bunch of stuff, but I never understand why people would drop off donations outside of business hours for the op shops for that reason.
15: Well, that's the thing. I mean, we can't be open all the time and, you know, due to lack of volunteers and whatever, we can only open 3 days a week. And we do encourage people to bring stuff in while we're there, and that's terrific. And people do that. But we get so many donations that I guess people, that's why we put the donation bins out and rely on people's kindness and common sense. And this was just, you know, it's not the first thing we had pinched, but that one was really special. And if you're listening, raspberries to you, because you've taken away one of our lovely little things that we gave a lot of joy to people.
0: Oh, well said, Sue. Sorry to hear that. Thank you. Kathy from Windsor Gardens. Good morning, Kathy.
16: G'day, fellas. I've got Bottle Man in our neighbourhood.
0: Oh, no.
16: For the past 6 months, I live on a corner block with a really nice garden. He's been dropping bottles off, empty ones, and putting them right into the shrubs and stuff. So to get them out, I always end up getting scratched. And, you know, sometimes booze bottles, you know, sometimes there'll be three or four and then I won't have any for a week or two. But included in all of this, I've had three full unopened bottles of sake.
0: Really?
17: What?
16: Yeah. And I actually was working at my desk the other day and I saw a car pull up out the front and this bloke get out. And I just had this suspicion. And I thought, oh, my God, it's Bottle Man. So I went out and it was actually an Uber driver. And sure enough, the bloke had put a couple of bottles there and he was walking down the street and I gave him a bit of a mouthful, to be honest.
0: Oh, so it was the Bottle Man?
16: Yeah, it was a Bottle Man. And the Uber driver said he just picked him up from a pub up the some way away and he'd gone into the Uber all these empty bottles, which he then deposits, particularly in my front yard.
0: Kathy, that's bizarre. I mean, what does he even get out of that other than giving you grief?
16: It's just stupid. I mean, if he leaves me a bottle of sake every week, I wouldn't mind that. I prefer red wine, so if he's listening.
0: Yeah, a nice bottle of Penfolds or something, it'd be a nice Bottle Man, but other than that, stop being a menace.
1: The Bottle Man of Windsor Gardens.
16: Yeah, it's just absolutely bizarre.
0: Oh, Kathy, you're in the running for that Pepper's truck wash. That's a great yarn. My goodness, the Bottle Man, Sammy, is a community menace. Frank from Birkenhead, have you got a community menace running around there, mate?
18: It's a different story. It's not a community menace, but I'll tell you what happened. And it's the lowest form of piece of dung you could get. When I was working as a support worker, and I recently retired last year, you know, I retired, and I had this dear client that I used to push around the wheelchair, and he loved going down to Glenelg. Now, there was this particular church. I can't think of the name of it. It was next, adjacent to the Coles shopping centre there, right on the corner. You can't miss it. And he loved to go around. Look at the roses, and every now and again. And he saw this particular lovely little angel praying near a memorial plaque. You know, on the ground there. You know, just near the roses. And one particular day when I was pushing him around, it wasn't just there. We also used to go around the Glenelg area. And I said, "Gee," he said, "What happened to that angel?" And there, it was always there. And this is a true story. And I said to one of the ladies there who was doing a bit of watering, I said, "What happened to that little angel there that was praying?" He said, "You wouldn't believe this. It was stolen." Now, what lowest form could you get of a person stealing something like that, Ned?
0: Yeah. I mean,
18: lowest form you could get. Yeah, it was always there. She said, I know the one you mean. She said it was stolen. Who would take something like that, man?
0: Mm. Horrible, Frank, isn't it? People are,
18: you know, I thought I'd mention that. I mean, it's nothing to do. It's similar to what you're talking about.
1: Yeah, yeah, yeah.
0: No, we always appreciate your calls, Frank. People are either really desperate or really horrible. I think it's one or the other, isn't it, with theft? And it's never good. Sometimes in circumstances it can be excused or at least understood.
1: Understood, yeah.
0: Understood, yeah. But that kind of stuff's just not on, yeah.
1: Talking about stealing, though.
0: What are you stealing, Sammy?
1: I'm not stealing anything. Don't we have a bone to pick with Tom Wren?
0: Oh, we do, big time.
1: If Tommy's driving in this morning...
0: Seriously.
1: Maybe think twice about coming in before six.
0: Get ready to cop my wrath, Tom Wren. You are in serious trouble, you little sporty reporter friend.
1: We all know, for those high fivers listening yesterday, that Tom dropped the bombshell.
0: Yeah, it was a bombshell.
1: The bombshell, the exclusive, that he was heading out to do some Hello SA filming on Bickfords.
0: For Bickfords.
1: And it's come across our desk, a bit of a video of his time with Bickfords, and we're going to have to discuss it with Rennie after the break.
0: Absolutely.
1: It's going to get frosty.
0: It's really ticked my ticker. We're the Bickfords crew here. High fivers of the Bickfords crew, not bloody Tommy Wren.
1: Stick around. Don't miss that.
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1: 23 minutes to 6 on this Friday, going for a top of 21 degrees, mostly sunny, and the sun doesn't stop there. Saturday, 21 degrees and sunny. Sunday, 19 degrees, mostly sunny. Currently in the city, 9.3 degrees. We're set up for a gorgeous weekend across Adelaide. But before we get to Tom Wren, let's head out to Elizabeth. Graham, good morning.
32: Morning, legends. How are we both?
0: Hello, G-Man.
32: I just wanted to talk about nuisances and menaces. And I wanted you, Ned, to talk about another nuisance menace that you might know, in a nice way, obviously.
0: Yes.
32: But we've heard over the years that Tex is a bit of a prankster and a jokester.
0: Oh.
32: Could you maybe, without mentioning names and using words such as allegedly, perhaps mention maybe one or two of Tex's best pranks that you've seen through the years?
0: That's very funny, Graham. I certainly can. I'll tell you one that I really liked. A young scallywag, Josh Worrell at the footy club, he has an older ute that is susceptible to a breakdown. And despite being on a huge contract, he refuses to upgrade it. So Tex went and bought online a whistle that goes on the exhaust of a car and makes a very loud whistling noise. So he clipped it onto Josh Worrell's exhaust, and Worrell started driving around, and this loud whistle would go every time Josh hit over 25 kilometres an hour. Josh thought it was so bad, he started taking his car into the mechanic. So they'd lift the bonnet on it and go, mate, I think everything looks okay. Just let us know if it keeps happening. This went on for months until Tex told him that, you know, he didn't need to keep spending money at the mechanics. It was just a whistle they put in there.
32: Oh, my goodness. That's unreal. I love it. Hey, as a bit of a segue there, what's the inside mail on Texas Luke? Is he still going to be good to go Saturday week or whenever they play?
0: I think you'll find he'll be good to go, Graham. I don't have the exact goss on that, but talking to him, I think he's right, mate. So looking forward to seeing him out there.
1: Time to talk to Tom Wren.
0: Now, this is rubbish. This is absolute rubbish. So, high fivers, we all know that we are the Bickfords battalion. You know, we all love a Bickfords. I have a sugar-free Bickfords every single night. It is the highlight of my day. It's how I wind down and relax. Our listeners enjoy Bickfords. Sammy, you got Bickfords recently.
1: Yep.
0: We're South Australian proud. We say it sincerely. We are the Bickfords bandit. We love it.
1: Yep.
0: So, the last thing you expect is some low-life media star trying to climb on all of our momentum with Bickfords for his own financial gain. Have a listen to this yesterday.
2: Is there anything more iconic than Bickfords?
1: Need a better microphone, ready?
2: South Australian brands, more than 150 years of age. And I'm here at Beresford in the McLaren Vale. They do these incredible Bickfords tastings for cordials. I've got blackcurrant, I've got blood orange, pineapple and passion fruit, citrus and guava as well. And I love that at the bottom of every Bickfords bottle,
0: you seen that?
2: I didn't know this, they've got a little affirmation. This one says love, so it connects you with the brand. Anyway, we're coming into the perfect weather for this. Come out, check out a tasting at Beresford. Bickfords is the best. Love it. South Aussie proud.
1: Time for the right of reply.
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4: Just now, boys, I'm still riding a bit high from all the, you know, just being on the cordial. I've had a really nice day.
1: You'll do anything to get to the top, won't you, Tommy?
4: Yeah, exactly. Well, I'm just riding on your coattails, boys. So I thought, you know what?
0: Extraordinary.
4: South Aussie brand. You could have come with me.
0: But this is the thing. I mean, we're in it together. We're on early breakfast every morning. We've spoken about Bickfords for 12 bloody months. Where was the invitation to go and do a bit of a tasting? And then he was talking about the bottom of the bottle with the affirmations as if I didn't know. Mate, I'm the Bickfords king. Don't tell me what's going on with Bickfords.
4: No, it was a great day. It was a lovely day.
0: Oh, it was good?
4: It was really good. And how good is Bickfords?
0: I love Bickfords.
4: Four new flavours.
0: Yeah.
4: Unreal.
0: They're doing a lot more with their sugar-free range. We've spoken about it on air because a lot of our listeners don't like the sugar-free. They'd prefer to just
4: the traditional.
0: Yeah, so it'll be interesting to see how that goes. But no, very excited about the new flavours.
4: Yeah, no, they're good. They're really good. So, look, I'm sorry you didn't come along.
0: That's all right.
4: We'll go next time. We'll go down. I'll chauffeur you both down and we'll do a little tasting
1: together. He's a high fiver. He's an early break. But as soon as TV lines are drawn, it's a dog eat dog world.
0: It's not personal, Rennie. I was just flat that I didn't get to go with you. But
1: we're not mad. We're just disappointed.
0: Yeah.
4: That's worse.
0: I've got a Bickfords tasting at my house anyway. I've got the sugar-free lime. I've got the sugar-free lemon lime bitters. I've got the cloudy apple. I had the pink grapefruit one last night for a bit of a change-up. Rennie, what's going on with sport?
4: Well, the first of the wild cards is on tonight. You excited for them? I'm looking forward to it.
0: Yeah, absolutely.
4: Should be a cracking game too, shouldn't it? Doggies and Collingwood. So there's a good chance this will have a kind of meaning for the Crows as well, because the Crows play the highest ranked winner from these two games. So if Melbourne win tomorrow night, it's Melbourne, because Melbourne finished seventh, so they're the highest wildcard team. But if they lose, the Crows will play the winner of tonight's game. So if Carlton win, the Crows play the winner of tonight's game. Now, we obviously won't know what happens with Melbourne and Carlton until tomorrow. So I don't think the Crows would want Collingwood to go through and play Collingwood. They sort of feel like the worst matchup for me of the three sides that they can't play Carlton. It's either Melbourne, Bulldogs, Collingwood. I reckon they'd like to play Melbourne of those three. I think Collingwood's probably their least favoured matchup. Your thoughts?
0: Yeah, I agree with you, Rennie. I think they've been out-coached a couple of times against Collingwood, if I'm totally honest. But I think the Crows should be confident against any of those sides in the wild card. And Carlton, we're forgetting, are in excellent form too, right? Like, I know they really had a slow start to the season, but my word, you know, no team would want to go up against a team with that level of momentum at the moment.
4: Big time. So, and like I said, they cannot play Carlton. So if Carlton win, they will play against Geelong.
0: Yep.
4: That is locked in. So, because the Crows have to play the highest ranked winner. In terms of ins and outs for tonight's match, Tim English comes back. So that's a good inclusion. Bit of talk around him maybe going to GWS in the offseason. He hasn't been playing first ruck as much this season. Rory Lobb's been getting a bit of a crack at it. So 28 years of age, Kieran Briggs on the move. There's a bit going on with the rucks, and who knows, maybe Riley O'Brien as well, given that he can't get a game, which makes sense. You know, he's played, 150-odd games?
0: Yep.
4: It makes sense if another club would want him. In terms of Collingwood, a couple of changes. Lipinski, Quaynor in, so that really shores up their back line with Quaynor. He's a very good player. Pendlebury and Puncher come out of the side. Really delicate situation surrounding Scott Pendlebury, I think, with regards to how do they manage him now that if the body's starting to, you know, give way a little bit. He's 38 years of age. Unlike Steele Sidebottom, who came to them and said, "I'm done, you know, thanks so much."
0: Yeah,
4: it gets more delicate the more recognised the player is and the longer they go. And with Pendlebury, a bit like Walker with the Crows, it kind of needs to be them coming out and saying it.
1: When did we, as a society, change to, oh, he's earned the right to play on if he wants?
4: Yeah.
1: Footy clubs are known for their hard decisions.
4: Mm.
1: Alistair Clarkson breaking up Hawthorn. Hodgie went up to Brisbane. Mitch went out to West.
4: Sam Mitchell still does it.
1: Yeah.
4: He's really tough.
1: No one's bigger than a footy club. We hear that all the time.
4: Mm.
1: I don't understand.
4: Yeah, you hear that. And then there's exceptions to the rule, aren't there?
0: I would say Scott Pendlebury is one of a handful of players across the whole league who has the right to have a mutual discussion with the club, whereas there'd be very, very few players that even have a say in what their future looks like.
1: Mutual discussion, yes. But if Collingwood are dead set on they think his time's up and he wants to play on, what do you do then?
0: He won't play on.
1: Okay.
4: Mm.
0: It's professional sport. I'm sorry. 100%. Collingwood, if they don't feel like he can contribute in some way, they will either organise a coaching type role where, but they won't give up a list spot for someone they don't view, you know, as potentially being the best 22 at that age. No way. Professional sport is ruthless.
4: And you've seen it firsthand. You know, you're top of the pops. You know, we see you here for the next decade and then all of a sudden, see you, mate.
0: I've seen it with players that have played 250 games that were guns that contributed in all ways to the club. As soon as you can't add value, you are gone. And that is the nature of professional sport. Mm-hmm. Scott Pendlebury, as I said, has the right to have a mutual discussion with the club, but he wouldn't have any more say than what the club does. No way.
4: Just a little bit of golf before I go. So the PGA season, that's come to its head. So it finishes this weekend. So the way they do it is, and it's been a topic of conjecture every season because they don't know how to make it attractive to the viewers and to the golfers. So
1: they need a party hole.
4: What they do is they have, say, 125 sort of roughly playing each week, and then they whittle it down 3 weeks ago. They have the final 3 weeks they make at the top 70, depending on the points that you've accumulated throughout the season, and you get points for each tournament. And then after the third last week, which was a couple of weeks ago, they whittle it down to the top 50, and then the 50 becomes the top 30, which it is this week.
0: Yep.
4: Now, in years gone past, what they do is they say, Scotty Scheffler, you're the number one player after the last 11 months and 3 weeks. So you're going to start. They have a staggered start. So they would start him, I think it was at 12 under, and then the second player would start at 10 under, the next player at 9 under, the next player at 8 under, all the way down to even. The problem with that is you've got 15 blokes that are starting 12 shots behind Scotty Scheffler. So it's like a handicap system, and people are going, this is ridiculous. Like, there's only realistically three people that can win it. So they've gone back to, if you just make the top 30, you can win the whole season event. So Minwoo Lee, who qualified 28th, only just scraped in. Great effort still.
0: Yep.
4: He's in there. So is Adam Scott. after the first round. So it's $10 million US if you win this thing. After the first round, Minwoo Lee, guess what? He's in the lead by two shots. He's eight under.
1: So yep. We get to the final one and it's level playing field. Everyone's on zero.
4: Yep. And some people would say that's ridiculous. Minwoo Lee hasn't won the last 12 months. Other players have won three tournaments and now you're on this. So they're going to change it again, Sammy, without getting bogged down too much in detail. I think in a couple of years, what they'll do is they'll make it top 32 and they're going to make it match play. So if I'm ranked number one and you're number 32, we play each other, knockout. Whoever wins, then you keep going. Mm. So they're trying to find the right formula that's TV friendly.
1: It sounds like all the motorsport around the world as well. You have your season, then now the finals to try and get those viewers
4: exactly.
1: in.
4: Exactly. A bit like the V8s, yep. You know, whereas some drivers will go, that's rubbish. Like I've been the best driver all year. Yep. And then it comes down to I have a blown out tyre and
1: Brock
4: I'm gone.
1: Happened to Brock Feeney on the streets of Adelaide.
4: Exactly. So there's that level of, you know, is that really just? But then I guess people will say, well, that's what happens in the AFL, yep. You know. Fremantle could be the best side all year and then not even make a prelim.
1: It's a bit different though. There's one driver, 20 odd players. Anyway, before you yes. go, seeing as you're talking golf, where do we actually stand with LIV? What is going on? Will there be a LIV event at Cooyonga next year? Is it Cooyonga?
4: I think it will be, yeah. Yeah. But I think it'll be a slimmed down version. So there's a lot of talk about the moment. Bryson DeChambeau, John Rahm, where are they going to be? Are they going to be a part of it moving forward? Will they go back to the PGA Tour, a bit like Brooks Koepka did, who had to pay a $5 million fine, if you like, to a charity? Yes, I think it will go ahead, but I don't think it's going to be the same group of players. I still think we'll have players, but we might lose a few more stars before now and then.
1: Do you think there will ever be a LIV golf tournament in North Adelaide?
4: I do have some concerns now. Mm. Yeah, and I think that's why the government worked really hard to yep. get that Australian Open shored up so that at least they could say we've got something, you know, of note here.
1: Thank you, Tommy.
4: Good on you, boys.
1: On the weekend, you're heading out to what? Pepper's truck wash to spread them as well? Or?
4: Yes, and I want Ned in some nice little tank top scrubbing all the cars with me.
0: I like that, Rennie. That'd be great.
1: No, you guys can have that to yourself.
0: Get off our, yeah, what is it?
1: Off our bandwagon. Off
0: our turf. Yeah. You're on our turf.
1: You're on notice, Tom Rennie.
4: A bit like Harrison Ford. Get off my plane.
0: He's a movie
1: Air Force
0: nerd,
1: One, very good. I knew what movie that was. Yeah. 9 minutes to 6, 822-3000. Stacey and Will for 5AA Breakfast coming up after 6. Time for a call or two before that, so jump to it.
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1: 7 to 6 on this Friday. Going for a top of 21 degrees and mostly sunny. Going to be a beautiful day across Adelaide. And that means it's probably going to be a beautiful day up in Mount Barker, Nettie, because Arthur from Mount Barker.
0: Our favourite Mount Barker correspondent.
1: Is on the
0: Hello,
1: line.
0: Arthur.
14: Hello, boys. How are you?
1: Good.
0: Arthur, you know I gave you a call out yesterday. I was wondering where you were because we hadn't heard for you, from you.
14: Nah, I've woken up a bit earlier this time than I should. I'm sorry for that. What I'm phoning about, I was very interested to hear about that fox getting a bit of bird flu down the West Lakes there.
1: Yes.
0: Do we have an update on that, Sammy? And what's the risk to dogs?
1: Well, we had Dr. Derek on 5AA Mornings yesterday, and he went through a few things that you can and should do and think about. But that fox, the reports are that it got its hands on a dead bird that had bird flu,
0: yeah,
1: and they're still doing all the investigations. But it's something that's only going to get worse from here out, you feel?
14: Well, as far as I'm concerned, you can kill as many foxes as you like.
1: They are a bit of a nuisance.
14: Oh, well, do you have lambs down in your property at Hartley there, Ned?
1: Does he have lambs?
0: No, well, at Hartley, it's just a small grazing block. We've got about 200 ewes on there, Arthur, so there's a few lambs. But
14: yeah, but do you have them lambing, though?
0: Yeah.
14: Yeah, we do, yeah.
0: Because
14: do you have alpacas or something to try during that time, or how do you get on for... Because I know La Palma's years gone by have lost a lot of... See, the trouble with fox, he'll eat the tongue out of that lamb and it's still alive, all that type of thing.
0: Foxes are... Yeah, they're not a huge problem for us. We've got a... As well as having a couple of alpacas, we've got something called a gun, which helps as well. We do have a couple of alpacas. The biggest thing for us, Arthur, remarkably, is actually eagles. The eagles take some of the smaller lambs.
14: Is that so? Yeah. Yes, I've heard that, yeah.
1: Picks them up and takes them.
0: Yeah, massive. We've got huge eagles in our area, and we don't lose many lambs. We're pretty lucky and pretty onto it. But no doubt, eagles pose a huge risk at lambing time in our area.
14: Yeah. Yeah, see, I've never had a lot to do with sheep. I saw on my... Well, I was dairy farming until about 4 years ago. I was the last one to finish hit Mount Bark with that. But, yeah, and also a rainfall this year. You were a very dry spot around Strathalbyn there.
0: Had a later start, Strath, but now it's kicking along, Arthur.
14: They've had 80 millimetre in the last month. That's so saved you. Like, until then, you're still a dry spot. Just looking at the Argus here. All around. See, up at Ashton and Mount Lofty, they've had up near 1,000 millimetre. And you've only had 215 millimetre at Strathalbyn.
0: Well, what about the mid-north compared to their averages, mate? They're underwater.
14: Yes, well, I'm just looking here at Nuriupta. And, they've only had about 233 millimetre for the year. That's a brosser. But, yes, that's right. It's been very patchy this year.
0: Well, where the feedlot is near Palmer, mate, and we've got lambs on feed there, and we usually like that to be pretty dry, obviously, because you don't want your pens and everything getting too wet. That is underwater, and some of the older gentlemen who have seen the area a lot longer than me say it's one of the best crops they've had in the last 15 or 20 years.
14: Palmer, so to date, had 286.4 millimetre. They've had 68 this last month, month to date.
0: Before Arthur go, Arthur, what day would be best if we were to do a regular segment with you? Like, what day could you commit to and what time? Like, Friday at 5:55?
14: Pardon?
0: Well, if we did a regular segment with you, what time could you be awake and on?
14: I can't really...
15: just depends how. Now that I'm sort of don't have to get up early for the day, I sort of sleep in a bit there.
0: Why
15: but
0: are you getting
15: some days,
0: cold feet? You're being non-committal. What time? What day? Just say.
1: He doesn't want to. He's asleep.
0: Oh, well, he has to get up. Set an alarm, Arthur.
15: Remember, I'm a little bit older, Black. I'm just finishing off watching football like last night. To me, it's messing around footy. Like I know it's for a cause, but I like... nothing better than watching young lads running around when they're fit. You can tell when chaps are overweight and messing around. It's not a game to be messing around with footy and get badly hurt, my way of thinking.
0: Yeah, well, it's for charity, though, Arthur.
1: Well done, Arthur. Yeah. Thank you, Arthur. Well, Brendan Favola found that out last night. He's done a mischief to his knee. As we said at the top of the show, Gary Ablett Jr. and Buddy Franklin, Dusty Martin.
0: They look fresh as a daisy.
1: Send them down to Tassie.
0: Very good. I'd like a segment with Arthur regularly. That'd be good. I'd like Kathy as our bird nerd to come on regularly. I'd like Linda to talk about the park runs.
1: Don't we already do that?
0: Brothers. I'd like the Blue Brothers to come on and bark. Sue could do the op shops. What's going on there? Julie from Tea Tree Gully, she could do the JMS rural fencing update as to how they're going with all their rural fencing. Julie from Blakeview could do some matchmaking.
1: Peter from Marston does the sandfall.
0: Peter from Marston does the sandfall. There's plenty of... Rob can just text in his puns. There's lots to like about our listeners, that's for sure.
1: Well, we got to get out of here. Time for 5AA Breakfast with Stacey and Will. Feedback Friday, Meet Trey Friday. They'll cross over to Canberra to get the very latest from the federal political scene. They're going to be talking the Bin Bandit.
0: Yeah.
1: They're going to be talking the Bin Bandit and also Timmy G with the latest in sport.
0: It's going to be a fun weekend. Great weather. Enjoy it, high fivers.

0: 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This is 5AA News, always Adelaide.
1: Mostly sunny and 21 with the 6 o'clock news. Good morning, I'm Kendall Brettig.
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1: Rescue efforts on the Nepal-Tibet border are being hampered by poor access. 35 Australians have been reported missing after devastating flash flooding. Almost 400 people are confirmed dead. That number is set to rise into the thousands in the coming days. More than 1,300 people are reported missing. The Red Cross's Adrian Prow says critical infrastructure damage has made it hard to get help to those who need it.
3: We've seen a whole lot of roads and bridges be damaged, and in some cases completely swept away. You know, one of the most impacted sort of districts, Rasuwa, is only accessible. Some of those sort of, you know, the worst sort of areas are only accessible by helicopter at the moment.
1: It's an overwhelming no from Conservation Council members when it comes to holding the MotoGP in the Adelaide Parklands, a poll finding 8 in 10 are not on board with the event impacting green spaces. The council's Kirsty Bevan says the findings send a strong message to the government.
4: A survey we put out just to our Conservation SA members and supporters and was just floored, honestly, that after a couple of weeks we ended up with over 1,400 responses, and it is absolutely clear that everybody is asking for no MotoGP within the city confines.
1: New research has found millions of Australians are skipping specialist appointments due to high costs. The Australia Institute report reveals people on low incomes or in regional areas are most likely to miss out. Health economist Luke Slavomirsky says all Australians are being affected.
5: Our concern is that access to these important medical interventions is dictated not so much by medical need, but by people's ability to pay. And for us, that seems like it goes against the principles of Medicare, which is meant to ensure universal access.
1: A Queensland woman has given birth to her own baby and another couple's baby via surrogacy at the same time. The genetically unrelated twins were only discovered after a pre-birth DNA test, with the case believed to be the first of its kind in Australia. The baby boy and girl will each be raised by their biological parents, but the parents have confirmed they will grow up knowing each other. Families who campaign for the under-16 social media ban want Meta to bring reforms it's agreed to in the US here to Australia. The owner of Instagram and Facebook has settled a trial over harm to children. The tech giant will block US teens from its apps between midnight and 6 a.m. The US president has renamed Lake Ontario to Lake America amid his escalating trade war with Canada. Donald Trump has signed an executive order in the Oval Office with the change now in effect.
6: We're going to be changing the name of Lake Ontario, effective immediately, to Lake America.
1: And renowned voice actor Peter Cullen has died at the age of 85. He was famous for voicing Optimus Prime in the Transformers franchise and Eeyore in Winnie the Pooh. It's understood he died in his LA home, surrounded by family. Turning to 5AA Sport.
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7: Hello, Tom Wren.
8: It was an iconic voice, wasn't it? That big, deep, booming voice. Let's start with a bit of footy, Kendall. Bulldogs ruckman Tim English returns for tonight's wildcard match against Collingwood. Kiara Parker has more.
9: English's minutes will be managed, with the Dogs hoping he'll spend 70% of the game on the field. Aaron Norton will line up for the blockbuster at the G after hurting his ankle. The Magpies regain Isaac Quaynor and Pat Lipinski. Melbourne has named vice-captain Jack Viney for his first game of the season to take on Carlton tomorrow night after playing just one VFL game to build match fitness following Achilles and back problems. Daniel Turner has been named for the Ds despite battling a knee complaint. The Demons must make do without defender Jake Lever, and it could be Jake Melksham's last game of his career. The Blues will be without Will Haywood, while Nick Haynes comes back in.
8: Meantime, the Crows women will train today ahead of tomorrow's clash against West Coast at Unley Oval. They're looking for their first win of the season. Let's go to cricket, and Sri Lanka has held on for a draw in its second test match against India in Colombo. The home side started the day only 16 runs in front with only 4 wickets in hand. hand, but a brilliant unbeaten century from Sanad Dinashua allowed them to hold on. He also scored a century in both innings. Meantime, England has struggled on the opening day of its test match against Pakistan at Lord's. The day was interrupted by rain, but England finished at 9 for 248 at stumps, Jamie Smith top scoring with 61. And in some golf, Aussie Minwoo Lee has made a blistering start to the season-ending PGA tournament in Atlanta. He's in the outright lead at 8 under, putting him two shots clear of Victor Hovland. Fellow Aussie Adam Scott is only two shots further back. He's at 4 under. And that's the 5AA Sport.
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1: A mostly sunny day heading for 21. Sunny tomorrow, also 21. Mostly sunny Sunday, 19 and 20 for Monday. At the moment, 9 on 5AA, always Adelaide.
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17: 9 after 6, good morning to you. Welcome to Friday. It's the 28th of August. We have a beautiful few days ahead here in Adelaide that might just inform the meat tray this morning. Lots news-wise to talk about this morning as well. BirdLife Australia CEO Kate Miller is going to join us to talk about her assessment of how our governments, the various tiers of government, are going with regard to combating bird flu, or how prepared we are, how well we're dealing with it. We'll get into that after 6:30 today. We're going to be chatting with a disaster management expert from the University of Sydney about the fallout from the floods in Nepal. We were speaking about it yesterday, having to couch this, I think, in terms about trying to describe something that we'd never seen before. And now I think everyone's seen it, and I think everyone now appreciates the scale of not what's just happened, but what lies ahead. for that part of the world. So we'll talk about it before 7 o'clock this morning. Who would steal wonderful artifacts of South Australian history? The busts that have been stolen off North Terrace, a suffragist, one of them being stolen. I don't think no one gives a stuff. The people who are stealing this stuff don't give a stuff who they are. They're just trying to get metal, clearly. But what a bunch of lowlifes. We'll talk about that after 7 o'clock today with journalist, author and historian Lainey Anderson. Tim Jennifer will preview the wild card round in the AFL. It's something new. We've never done this before. First game is on tonight. You'll hear it on 5AA, of course, and we'll recap the week in Canberra with Michael Packie as well. Stacey, good morning to you.
18: Wild card on the brain. It's all happening.
17: I'm sure they don't have wild card fever in Canberra this week. I don't think it's pretty captured.
18: I'm pretty sure they would probably prefer us to be talking about the week in footy rather than the week
17: quite
18: in politics.
17: Quite possibly. Doesn't feel like there's a lot of winners in politics at the moment, federally, is there? There's no one who's... Because we first half of the year, you might have said, well, One Nation are the... They feel like they're winning the... But One Nation's had a shocking last 7 days.
18: And... Every time they come out with a new policy, then there seems to be that there's a lot of detraction straight away and they have to clarify it. Poor old Barnaby Joyce with his mop and bucket.
17: Yeah, he's doing a lot of mopping at the moment.
18: The storeroom again.
17: We might ask Michael Packie after 7:30 today, if you had to call who won the week in federal politics, who would it be? Just to use the wild card analogy to drag out my stumble at the start.
18: Staff at Parliament House?
17: possibly. Maybe the Canberra Press Gallery.
18: Yeah.
17: You didn't have to work too hard for a story this week because they just kept fumbling them out. The meat tray this morning.
18: Oh, yeah, go on.
17: Thanks to Liam, Joanna and the team, my local butcher, Chanella's, 62 Prospect Road at Prospect.
18: And what a weekend it's going to be for a barbecue.
17: It is perfect barbecue weather.
18: Yep.
17: 21 today, mostly sunny. Tomorrow's just sunny. I can't recall the last time just a plain old sunny appeared
18: just
17: on the forecast. 21 and then 19 on Sunday. There's no rain in any of this. 20 on Monday, 22 Tuesday, but we'll get to that when it gets here. This weekend is going to be magnificent. We get a really good text. I wish I could give credit to the texter yesterday in the morning who made the observation. Might have been Rob, actually.
18: I think it was Rob.
17: Yeah, he made the observation that this time of year, before daylight savings changes, the sunrises are magnificent. These kind of 20-degree days are pretty special this time of year. If you had to pick a date for the meat tray this morning...
18: Mm-hmm.
17: A single day of the year when the weather is at its best, when would it be?
18: And we won't allow seasons.
17: No seasons, no weeks, no ranges.
18: Give us one specific date.
17: A date?
18: Yep.
17: Or a day of significance to you.
18: Yeah.
17: Maybe the date changes, but you can interpret that part how you like.
18: Maybe you like the king's birthday.
17: Exactly.
18: It floats.
17: Exactly. 8223 00 Text us on 0848 08 1395. For some people like the depths of summer. Some people like it when it's cooler. They'll be missing the cool weather. But I reckon a lot of people...
18: Surely no one wants a winter date.
17: I bet we've got listeners who'll nominate a July day. I bet we will. We'll find out. 8223 00 00 for the meat tray. Pick a single date of the year and nominate as why you think it's probably the best weather date of any given year in Adelaide. We'll make it specific to Adelaide. Have you got one that comes to mind? I've got one instantly to mind with this question. And... it was always my favourite day of the year back in a former life working in hospitality. SANFL, Santful as they like to be called, grand final day, I think, is the best weather day.
18: Oh.
17: It is the best weather day in Adelaide. So it always falls. So this year, I looked it up just before, it's the 20th of September.
18: Okay.
17: So it's the first bit of, it's real. Have you got one that comes to mind? I've got one instantly that comes to mind with this question. And... it was always my favourite day of the year back in a former life working in hospitality. SANFL, Santful as they like to be called,

0: The words escape me. SANFL Grand Final okay. Day, I think, is the best weather day in Adelaide. Because of
1: sold a few
0: couple
1: beers
0: of things.
1: On that day.
0: We sold a few beers. Yeah. It was always the last day we worked at footy park.
1: Of course.
0: So we always celebrated that day as well. So we consumed a few as well. And it always just felt like, and it was the official footy season ends. Summer's around the corner,
1: yep.
0: And the winter was officially over. It just felt like a magical day.
1: Because at the moment, we can still get wintry days.
0: Absolutely.
1: And it wouldn't be a surprise.
0: Absolutely.
1: But end of September, the winter days are done.
0: Yes.
1: Yep.
0: Yep. That's my nomination. Like that. Does one come to mind for you?
1: Yeah, but I'm worried if I say it, I'm going to look like the world's worst mum.
0: Oh, please. Now you must say it. I can always dump it.
1: Okay, so Molly's born in the middle of winter. I think most people would think of their kids, but that's not my favourite day because I don't like the weather.
0: Yeah, I could have picked a month later. I chose SANFL Grand Final Day. Let's park the kids.
1: So our anniversary when Ben and I... Stuff the kids. They get enough days.
0: Yeah. Yeah.
1: Our anniversary is March 6th, which also happens to be Murray's birthday.
0: Oh,
1: so can I say my daughter's birthday and not my daughter's birthday?
0: I see. You picked a day that's special to everyone in the family except your firstborn child.
1: My only child.
0: No, I'll allow it. That's excellent.
1: Okay,
0: that's a good, honest answer. We won't tell Molly. We'll destroy the tape. Peter and Elizabeth Park, good morning. What? Pick one day of the year, best weather day in Adelaide.
2: Would you believe December 20?
0: December?
2: Daylight, equal night.
1: Equal daylight, equal night.
0: Yeah, okay. Yeah, so the equinox-y day. Equinox?
2: Yeah.
0: Yeah.
1: Yeah.
0: Thank you, Peter.
1: I like that.
0: Let's go to Sally in Hillcrest. Pick a day for us, Sally.
3: Mine, the date changes, but it's the Monday of the October long weekend.
1: Oh, good one.
0: Yes.
3: Because it's normally good weather. You're coming into, like, you're in the middle of spring and cricket's about to start the following week with all the local cricket clubs.
0: That is a great one.
3: So it's a perfect time of year.
0: And you've had a long break from public holidays at that point as well.
1: Mm,
0: we have that big
3: correct.
0: Rush at the start of the year. Then your King's birthday, and then nothing through until the October long weekend.
1: Good one, Sally.
0: Excellent, Sally. Dave and Albert, and good morning.
4: Kind of stole a bit of thunder there. Mine's the Friday of the October long weekend. It signals the start of the first long weekend for 5 months. I go away with two families of mine and another family every year. We head to Port Vincent, and the kids are all now grown up adults with partners. So we go away every year. We've been doing it for 25 years. So it signals one of the best weekends of the year for me.
0: Fantastic.
4: And I think it's the official end of winter. And we know that we're now heading into the best weather of the year.
0: That is a great nomination, Dave.
1: It is.
0: This is getting me excited. This week, right? Sam and Theverton, good morning.
5: Good morning, guys. 26th of January, Australia Day. You can smell the barbecues in the air. The weather is warm. Everyone is happy. Everyone's flying the flag. Everyone's proud to be Australian.
1: Love that.
0: Yeah, thank you, Sam. It is the perfect time of year weather-wise for a barbecue, I think.
1: Absolutely.
0: Late January, stinking hot.
1: Nice salad.
0: Yeah, it's just...
1: Potato salad on the side.
0: Yeah, no, it's not where my mind first goes.
1: No, I don't know why I said that,
0: snagging a bit of white bread. No, you're just healthier, Stacey, that's why. Right? Greek salad, then maybe that's why.
1: Yeah,
0: you know, you can't help it.
1: Let's go with that.
0: Raymond in Salisbury Plains, good morning.
6: Good morning, folks. How are we on this Friday?
1: Good.
6: Excellent. Best day of the year, July 8th.
0: Okay, so now this is going to require some explaining, Raymond.
1: What?
0: July 8th.
6: Well, it doesn't matter what the weather's doing outside. It's my birthday, so the weather's great. Who cares what the weather's doing? We're in for a great day on that day.
0: It's a day dedicated to the excellence of Raymond. Yeah. So, yeah.
6: Well, it's a day dedicated to partying, to drinking, to having a good time and enjoying the fact that we're still here and waking up to another day.
0: Well said, Raymond. Well said. No, there's no wrong answers today.
1: Everyone's got their own
0: date. This is the fun of it. Dave in Redwood Park, best weather day in Adelaide. Pick one.
7: I've only ever been to one, 2004, and it was about 38 degrees. But whatever day the pageant falls on, because I'd hate it to be 38 or even raining for the kids. But, yeah, I went in 2004 when I landed here in September. Got to be the pageant day.
0: Did you think to yourself, Dave, I've made a mistake when it was that hot and you got here?
7: Well, that same weekend, my wife was laid on the bed with a damp towel over one of those fans going round saying, I want to go by.
0: We're glad you stuck it out, Dave.
1: Yeah.
0: Good on you. That's a good nomination. So, pageant day this year, 14th of November.
1: I'm so excited.
0: That's good because those early sort of summery, well, that part of the year days, you don't get too many... of the prolonged sort of scorcher heat wave kind of periods. You might get one out of the box like that one, but

0: Oh, yeah, that was a hot one.
1: Yeah.
0: And I was in the pageant a couple of years ago as a clown, and those clown suits are not forgiving in the heat.
1: I wonder that, because it looks like a lot of energy.
0: It's
1: where
0: a lot.
1: For the first 20 minutes, you're probably absolutely nailing it. And then you must get to a point where you think, oh, my God, this is actually really long.
0: You get to the end, and the poor kids at the end, they're getting the half-assed high fives. You're like, oh, I'm tired. Let me have a drink.
1: I need to see some photo evidence of this. Stacey the Clown, that is excellent. You just gave me a look like that is never happening.
0: That is never happening.
1: 19 minutes after six, what is the best weather day of the year in Adelaide? Pick a single date for us. It might have special meaning to you. It might just be because you've had good weather that day over the course of the journey. 8223 00 00, or text us on 0480 8 13 95, and you could win yourself a meat tray. Thanks to Liam, Joanna, and the team. My local butcher, Chanel, is 62 Prospect Road at Prospect.
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1: 24 minutes after six. Wonderful weekend of weather on the way. It's 9.4 degrees outside in the city at the moment, heading for a top today of 21, mostly sunny. Absolutely magnificent August day. Tomorrow, heading for a top of 21 also, perfectly sunny, and 19 on Sunday. No rain on the forecast. The warmth persists right through until Tuesday when it'll be 22, 20 on Monday. Magnificent weather, which got us thinking about great weather days in Adelaide. If you had to pick one, a date that you would say, that's the best weather day of the year in Adelaide. And a lot of lovely stories coming through from people with stories about the days of significance for them as well, which we're delighted to hear as well on 8223 00 00. Chris in Vale Park is on the line. Morning, Chris.
15: Good morning. How are you?
1: Yeah, well. Chris, what's your favourite date of the year weather-wise?
15: Well, it's not because of the weather. It's because on June 23rd, 2013, I had a stroke. So because of my fantastic partner and just the wonderful staff at the Royal Adelaide Hospital, I have a glass of champagne every year on that date.
1: Oh, that's amazing, Chris.
0: Cheers to you.
1: Oh, well, what a special day and what a lovely way to be able to celebrate it. We're delighted. Yeah. Thank you for sharing your story with us, Chris.
15: No problem.
1: Really appreciate it. Rain, hail or shine, that would feel like a pretty special day, I reckon.
0: A well-deserved champagne.
1: Mm-hmm. Rod and Woodcroft, you got a nomination for us.
16: Yeah, good morning, guys. Definitely the first Sunday of daylight saving. You can still sleep in because it's a Sunday, and then you get through the day, and then it comes to evening time, you have dinner, you go outside, and it's still lovely and light, you can do things outside, and it's just a great day, I reckon. And, of course, the worst day is the day it stops.
1: I think that might be second for me. That's a really good nomination. That feeling of the first time when you can walk outside after dinner and sort of look, you can still do things. It just, even if you don't do anything, the possibility of it feels fantastic.
0: Yep. Love that feeling.
1: 26 after 6. We'll do some text and we'll talk sport with Rennie in just a moment.
0: Mm-hmm. Peter in Moonta said day one of the Adelaide Test. And Jimbo, best weather day of the year is New Year's Eve, because the world celebrates at the end of the year and the day after is the start of a new year.
1: Perfect.
0: Yeah.
1: Perfect.
0: And I like this one from Rob. Best day is Boxing Day. The weather's good. Family duties are done. You're allowed to veg on the couch and eat the best leftovers.
1: Yeah. Boxing Day, as far as celebration goes, has all the benefits in terms of being gluttonous of Christmas Day without any of the stress. It's a great day. Yeah. Good nomination, like that one. It's always a good day when Tom Wren wanders into the 5AA Breakfast Studio. He joins us now to talk about what's a new development in the world of footy. Wildcard round is upon us. Call Glider on now. 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Morning, you ready?
17: Morning, Will. Morning, Stacey. Yes, you're right. First time we've got it tonight. So Wildcard. And look, Crows fans have to be keeping a pretty close eye on this game tonight because there's a good chance they'll be playing the winner of tonight's game.
1: Yeah.
17: So it all depends on if Melbourne win tomorrow night, it's Melbourne because they're going to be the highest ranked wildcard winner. But if Carlton win tomorrow night, the Crows will play the winner of tonight's match, which I think of the three sides that potentially Adelaide can face, I think Collingwood's probably the worst case scenario.
1: They don't want it to be Collingwood.
17: I don't think so.
1: It's too much scar tissue there.
17: I think so. And Collingwood just played this ground really well. Mm. Now, the game will be here. The Crows have to back themselves to beat them, but Collingwood beat them, remember, this time last year in a qualifying final. So, yeah, I'm intrigued. You know, the Crows just wait now. Bit of a scare as well about Taylor Walker with the glute injury. So hopefully that extra week is going to be okay for him. I think he'll get himself up for it, but that's a bit less than ideal, you know, just over a week out from their elimination final.
1: Good time to have a week off.
17: I think so. Yeah, if he had to have played this week, I think it would have been a bit tighter. Tonight, it's hard to read, isn't it, Doggies and Collingwood? Doggies have been better. Collingwood
1: got a few injuries, haven't they?
17: Got a few injuries, but they get Quaynor back. I think he's really important for their back six. I think Collingwood maybe, but I think it'll be awfully close. And I like Carlton. I just think Carlton's form is better at the moment.
1: Well, statistically, they've been playing like a top four side
17: yeah.
1: since halfway through the year, haven't they?
17: They've lost two games since Josh Fraser took over, which is extraordinary. They were 1-8 when he took over. I think they're 11-2 losses and a draw, 11 wins. So amazing that they've gone that well under him. So I think it'll be Carlton and maybe Collingwood that go through. But it's difficult to say. So I'm on board with the wild card. I think it's okay, but I know a lot of people aren't massive fans. Where are you sitting with it, Will?
1: I don't love it. I think it just diminishes the value of the minor round when you have 60% of the you play a year's worth of footy to eliminate the worst, what, eight sides. The top 10 then have a series of single eliminations to work out who the best team is. I just think it's a silly way of doing it, I think.
17: It's personally a bit overdone.
1: The only thing I do like is not having a stupid bye round between the regular season and the finals.
17: Yes, well, exactly. Much sooner rather this than, you know, the potential for a week off. I think we have too many weeks off and bye rounds. This year we had too many bye rounds.
1: Absolutely. Far too many.
17: Yeah, it was frustrating.
0: And what about the golf, Rennie?
17: Well, you know, I've been up and about it, Stacey. Yeah. So it's the season-ending tournament. There's a lot of cash that's on the line. So US $10 million to whoever wins this tournament. So they used to do it differently where if you were the number one ranked player until this final week, you'd start on a better score. So you'd start at 12 under and then the next best player would be 10 under and then the next best player 8 under, all the way down to 15 odd players at even par to give that person that's had a great 11 months and 3 weeks, you know, seeding, if you like, or a bit of an advantage. Mm. But now they said scrap that because there's only realistically a couple of players that can win it if you do that. So everyone starts on a level playing field. Minwoo Lee, an Aussie, started, I think he made it as the 28th player, so just scraped in. Still a good effort. He's leading. He's 8 under. So he could win the whole season, having not won an event, and pick up $10 million.
0: So is he the wild card in this?
1: That's a great analogy.
17: Probably the wild card. But all he needs is one great week, and he's had a fantastic start. Long way to go.
1: $10 million.
17: US.
1: So is that US? That's the US prize pool, or is that just first?
17: That just first. That's 25%. So it's $40 million, I think, up for grabs. So the PGA have tried to sort of amp things up. So they whittle it down. Like, it starts with about 150-odd players, PGA. 3 weeks ago, it gets down to 70, then to 50, and now it's 30. Okay. It's like the grand final, a bit like the V8s. You know, it's their grand final week.
0: Yeah.
1: Oh, good. Well, let's go Minwoo Lee then.
17: Go Minwoo Lee. And Adam Scott's only 4 shots back as well. Only 2 Aussies in there. But, be a big turn up if one of them can win it.
1: Fantastic. Good on you, Randy.
17: Good on you. Thanks, guys.
18: 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Always Adelaide.
19: Mostly sunny and 21 with the 6:30 news. Good morning, I'm Kendall Bretty.
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19: The number of Australians reported missing in Nepal after deadly flash flooding has risen to 39. More than 500 foreign nationals have been caught up in the disaster, with the death toll now sitting just under 400. Police and army personnel are sifting through damaged and mud-caked buildings looking for survivors. These American women say they've been struggling to get an update on their parents who'd been on a tour in the area.
21: Woke up and saw that there had been floods, and so we all immediately started calling our parents, no answer, and then we both received an email from the Isha Foundation saying that the floods had hit.
19: The Parklands is not the right place to stage the MotoGP. That's the message Conservation Council members are sending to the state government. 82% of people who took part in a new survey opposed the event being staged in the city's East End. The council's Kirsty Bevan says it's really about common sense.
22: This community is not against sport or developments in general. It is about doing things in the right place, having the least amount of impact, and making sure that we invest in the areas of canopy cover, greening our cities, biodiversity, in all those things in the right way with the right amount of money.
19: Thousands of FedEx workers will walk off the job for 2 hours around the country this morning, demanding guaranteed job security and protections against AI and automation. After months of negotiations, they say they've been left with no option but to take protected industrial action to secure jobs, with FedEx shifting work to contracted drivers on gig-style rates. Here in SA, workers at Netley will stop work at 7:30. Research has found Australia's snake and lizards face more serious threats than previously thought. A Monash University study reveals 127 species are likely to be threatened with extinction, almost double past estimates. Professor David Chappell says a lack of previous research has led to many being overlooked.
2: And more intensive research and more funding for research on those will give us a clearer and complete picture on how lizards and snakes are tracking in terms of their conservation in Australia.
19: Norwegians are laying flowers at the Royal Palace in Oslo as Europe's oldest monarch undergoes treatment in hospital. 89-year-old King Harald was admitted last week with a bacterial infection in his blood. And legendary voice actor Peter Cullen has died at the age of 85. He was best known for voicing Optimus Prime in the iconic Transformers series and movie franchise.
3: My name is Optimus Prime. My Autobots, they're in danger. I need to go.
19: He was also the voice of the donkey Eeyore in Winnie the Pooh and Predator in the 1987 movie. His other TV credits include The Smurfs, Scooby-Doo and Scrappy-Doo, Alvin and the Chipmunks and The Jetsons. Turning to 5AA Sport.
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19: Here's Tom Wren.
17: Thank you, Kendall. Collingwood regains Isaac Quaynor and Pat Lipinski for tonight's wildcard final against the Western Bulldogs at the MCG. Tim English will return for the Dogs. With Collingwood previously being known as the close finish specialists, Dogs defender Bailey Daly's confident they'll also be able to run out a close game.
23: Collingwood with the close finishes a couple of years ago, and you know, we're just trying to work on our process in those moments and focusing on, you know, second by second is sort of our attitude. So, yeah, if it comes down to that, hopefully we can execute it as well as we have been.
17: Meantime, Melbourne has named vice-captain Jack Viney for his first game of the season to take on Carlton tomorrow night in their elimination final. The Blues will be without Will Haywood. Well, the Broncos' final home ground nightmare has continued, falling to the Storm 46-20 for a ninth straight loss on Brisbane soil. 44 missed tackles allowed Melbourne to run wild as Brisbane locals farewelled a number of departing players in disappointing fashion. Coach Michael Maguire says the performance was night and day compared to last week's win over the Raiders.
24: When they stick to it like we did last week, we're a very capable football team. You know, we just shot ourselves in the foot at times throughout that game, put pressure on ourselves. And if you do that at this level, whoever you play, it's always going to be hard.
17: And in some tennis to finish, round three of qualifiers at the US Open has been suspended due to heavy rain. And that's the 5AA Sport.
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19: A mostly sunny day and 21. Sunny tomorrow, also 21. Mostly sunny Sunday, 19 and 20 for Monday. Right now it's 9 on 5AA, always Adelaide.
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18: Will Goodings with Stacey Lee. 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
1: 27, a lot of fun in that first half hour talking about great weather days of the year. We've got a couple of great weather days coming up this weekend. The meat tray, thanks to Liam, Jonah and the team at my local butcher, Chinella's, 62 Prospect Road at Prospect, requires you to nominate your favourite weather date of the year to be eligible. I would say, I think this is broadly accurate, Stace, that there's a cluster of people around the October long weekend.
0: Yeah,
1: that feels like a very popular time of year. We've had one July. We've had a few late December, a couple of mid-late January. 8223 0000. What date, single date of the year, is your favourite weather day?
0: It doesn't have to be weather-related either. We're getting a couple others.
1: Yeah, we are. People have days of significance that aren't necessarily birthdays or other things.
0: Yeah.
1: So let us know. 0408 0800 1395 is the number, and you might win yourself that magnificent meat tray, thanks to Chinella's, which will make that day a pretty special one for you. Let's talk bird flu. So the federal government have announced a $20 million wildlife resilience package, and the good people at BirdLife Australia say that won't even touch the sides. Kate Miller is the CEO. Kate, you're calling for $200 million. So what's the scope of what you're calling for that would not be covered by what the federal government have promised?
9: Yeah, good morning. Gosh, when we saw the announcement, we thought they'd just accidentally gotten a zero. We were asking for 200. Somehow it became $20 million. So I think, as everyone's seeing, this is just moving very rapidly now right around the country. So it's a national wildlife pandemic. And, yeah, $20 million, that's actually less than what has been invested in some of these programs in the preparedness phase. And now, you know, actually the virus is impacting wildlife. And my heart just goes out to everyone in South Australia. I know your coastal communities are already, you know, feeling the impact, as communities are in Victoria particularly. So, yeah, we know there are programs that have already stopped important work on those islands off the Florio Peninsula. Have already, the work stopped months ago, and we've got, you know, critical fox control programs down on the Coorong. Money for that running out in November, December, critical time when some of these really beautiful birds are going to be breeding on those beaches, and I understand potential detection in a fox as well. So it just goes to show how important this on-ground work is. But, yeah, where is the federal government missing in action?
0: I guess we've known this could happen for a while. It's felt like, you know, the slow-moving natural disaster that we all thought was inevitable, but it's finally here now, and we've seen it elsewhere around the world, and they've been struggling with it for some time. A lot of people would question, Kate, well, we knew it was coming and there's not a whole lot you can do in the lead-up to it, and everything's tight with budget. $200 million is a lot of money. So what would you like to have seen implemented with that money?
9: Yeah, so I think in terms of money being tight, what I would say, and I think anyone that's, you know, associated with the environment sector would understand just how chronically underfunded it is, particularly in the federal budget. We get less than 1% of the federal budget for any of these sorts of programs in the normal time. And now with a wildlife pandemic, which is going to affect potentially more than 400 Australian species, I think the programs we're calling for is we have a number of things that are out in the environment. We have farmers, we have conservation groups, we've got people working, you know, in our protected areas. They know what actually is needed to create healthy populations, and I guess they're the sorts of programs we were hoping that the federal government would invest in alongside the states. But I think the other thing we've been saying all along is healthier populations, and this is definitely the international experience, means that there is less likelihood of this virus spilling over, and not only into agriculture, but also into cities as well. When you have stressed, diseased wildlife in fragmented habitats interacting with our cities and farms, it's actually the economic impacts are going to be far, far worse. And that is absolutely what the international research has demonstrated. So whilst it does sound like a lot of money, essentially it is like prevention is better than the cure. Getting out there, doing this work now, it's really important for our wildlife. But also I'd say it's also what people are going to experience this summer. It's a time when we all love to get out, walking on the beaches, out with our family and friends, key tourists, sites, you know, and unfortunately, as we're seeing already, that's going to be sites where we're seeing dead wildlife washing up on shores. And we just know for everyone's mental health and just really robbing people of that beautiful experience of being out in nature and just enjoying it. And it's just such a privileged part of being an Australian. So we're just going to keep up this campaign. We need a lot more money put on the table. And we're going to be mobilising all of our supporters to get behind it.
1: All right, Kate Miller, thank you. Kate Miller, the CEO of BirdLife Australia. We have seen two notable developments on the bird flu effects beyond how it's harming birdlife populations just in the last few days. I think first and most concerningly was a fox that was suspected to have had bird flu from eating, presumably, a bird that had been infected. So that became the first land animal that got the virus. The other thing, Seven had a story last night that was quite interesting about the absence of dog walkers on beaches. I wonder if our listeners have noticed this, or indeed, are you someone that would historically walk your dog along the beach and you've stopped? Because
0: we're getting into that territory when it comes to the weather.
1: Exactly right. So this weekend, it'll be interesting to see how many people who otherwise would have said 22 degrees, sunny, take the dog down the beach, throw the tennis ball around, are deciding not to do it. Anecdotally, we're hearing it a lot. Interested what our listeners are doing. 8223 0000, or text us on 0408 08 1395. Let's head to the Weather Bureau because the weather has very much been the positive topic of conversation this morning. Michael Conway is on duty. Michael, good morning to you. It looks like it's going to be magnificent.
10: Morning, guys. Yeah, it's going to be lovely weather, with looking at a top of 21 for Adelaide, 19 for Glenelg, 21 for Elizabeth, no longer 19. And Mount Barker, 20, mostly sunny. There's a bit of high cloud at the moment that should burn off during the day. So lovely weather. Got down to 9 degrees at West Terrace last night.
1: Yeah, and the weekend too looks like it's going to be absolutely magnificent. Michael, thank you. Those 20 numbers, very comfortable if that just settles in for the next month or so.
0: 21 today, 21 tomorrow.
1: Yeah, nothing, and no real rain until the Tuesday, maybe up to 5 millimetres, but maybe nothing. Top of 22 on Tuesday as well.
0: Stop it.
1: All right, let's head to Safe Olsen. You come to Rebecca Stokes is on the line. Rebecca, some teenagers have been arrested at Blakeview. What were they up to?
11: Yes, the police were called to Wattleseed Lane, Blakeview, around 1:45 this morning by reports that youths were wearing masks and checking car doors as they moved through the area. The patrols attended with Police Dog Webster and searched the surrounding streets. And it'll be alleged that Police Dog Webster and his handler managed to track this group for about 1.5 kilometres along a creek line and then through a paddock opposite Bentley Road before locating the three suspects. A police check revealed that a 15-year-old Trinity Gardens boy was wanted for an outstanding warrant, while a 15-year-old Parafield Gardens boy and an 18-year-old Craigmore man, they were both breaching their curfews, which was the condition of their bail. So they've all been arrested and charged, and they'll face the Adelaide Youth Court and Elizabeth Magistrates Court later today. So really good call from the public reporting that suspicious behaviour which led to these arrests.
0: Mm. And was it all of them out on bail as well?
11: Yeah, pretty much. Yeah. All should have been tucked up in bed at home. Mm. So, yeah, good work by Police Dog Webster and his handler there.
0: Absolutely. And then tell us what happened at Manapara last night. A man and woman were caught stealing copper.
11: Yes, we were called to Coventry Road just before 11 p.m. last night following reports that two people were interfering with a telecommunications pit. And on arrival, patrols located a Mazda sedan parked beside the pit and the woman sitting inside it. She was arrested after police searched the car and found tools and copper cabling. And then additional patrols were called in, again assisted by Police Dog Webster and his handler, and they searched the area for the second suspect, who was found hiding in a nearby field, and he was arrested. He's a 40-year-old Manapara man, along with the 38-year-old Craigmore woman. They've both been charged with theft and going equipped to commit an offence, and the man was also charged with driving while disqualified. They've been refused police bail, and they'll both face court later today, and their Mazda's also been impounded.
1: All right, good stuff. Thank you for that, Rebecca. Senior Constable Rebecca Stokes there from SAPOL. I think one of the folks, you're all missing a trick if you're not doing what the best game to do on 5AA Breakfast is since Stacey joined. Text in a picture of your dog and then tune into the live stream, and you can capture the moment she sees the picture appear in the text thread. And trust me, you will not miss it.
0: I just feel bad when they come through when someone's telling us a really sad story, or we're talking about something really serious.
1: Youths out on bail committed crimes.
0: Youths out on bail, because then I see Kylie from Glengarry's photo of her dog in the car and my face goes, aww.
1: To some terrific text coming through, actually.
0: Yeah, about dogs on beaches, to your point, Will. Kylie says, my dog doesn't eat dead animals, but we're a lot more conscious and on alert for dead birds when we walk him at the beach. And thank you for the photo. And then Graham makes a really good point. We stopped walking the dog on the beach anyway with the algal bloom.
1: Yeah.
0: So maybe there's still a hangover from the algal bloom and people haven't gone back to walking on the beach yet, and now with the bird flu, it's just a, well, let's not even bother.
1: People are out of the rhythm of doing it anyway.
0: What is it going to mean for our coastal businesses in summer? Because, you know, you go for a walk on the beach, you stop and you get a coffee or a smoothie or an ice cream or whatever it might be.
1: Yeah, the margins in these businesses is not massive. Mm-mm. If 5% of people stop doing that, it's probably devastating. Mm-hmm. We're going to get some more of your texts and interactions very shortly. If you want to be in the running for the meat tray, we need you to nominate the best weather day date in Australia each year. A lot of long weekend love, a lot of October love.
0: Yeah.
1: But, hey, you might have a totally different time of year that you would say is that if you could pick one date and have the weather, get them coming through. 8223 00 00. People are now sending in dog pictures. I should have known.
0: Thank you.
1: I should have known. All right. Jump on the live stream. You can watch Stacey absolutely loving it. We're going to check traffic back in a sec.
2: Slowing through Cuddly Creek, we've got a rock slide on Gorge Road near Torrens Hill Road. Delays to in Prospect at Churchill Road near Gladstone Road around ongoing roadworks. Works too through Brooklyn Park at Henley Beach Road near Holbrooks Road. It's down to 40 for outbound through there. And the same too in Felixstowe at OG Road near Kent Street, outbound at 40 as well. More value, less fuel. BYD C-Line 8 Super Hybrid 56,990 drive away with free on-road costs for a limited time. 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Adelaide's most accurate traffic on 5AA.
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1: Five minutes to seven. Lots of good thoughts coming through from dog walkers with regard to using beaches at the time when the bird flu is really dissuading people from doing precisely that. Some still will do it just with extra vigilance. Others are saying they're giving it a wide berth and, in fact, have done since the algal bloom. If you've got a thought on that, we'd love you to call in on 8223 0000. And, of course, the meat tray with your favourite weather day of date of the Australian or Adelaide yearly calendar. That might win you a meat tray. A lot of good suggestions on that front coming through. We'll get to those all in a moment. There's no piece of news or indeed conversation you can have in the world at the moment that does anything but pale in comparison to what we saw out of Nepal. A really remarkable and devastating series of images that it will surprise no one to find this morning has led to a death toll that's now into the hundreds. There's thousands of people that are missing. Obviously, we know there are a large number of Australians that were among tour groups that were in Nepal as well, and they are, to this point, unaccounted for. The question now goes to how you manage a disaster of this scale. Some of the satellite imagery I've seen this morning of, we're talking, it looks like a wedge has been taken out of a mountain that's kilometres wide. It's just the scale of it. The force of it is unfathomable. University of Sydney School of Project Management's Dr. Sonia Rijal joins us on 5AA Breakfast, who is a disaster management expert. Dr. Rijal, good morning to you.
21: Good morning.
1: What stands out to you in this initial post-disaster phase as the biggest challenge for the people on the ground there in Nepal?
21: So it seems like it's very hard to reach them and then provide the necessary relief and everything. However, the things has been unfolding quite, everyone is trying their best, but it still seems like it's very hard given the scale, and a lot of people are missing, searching the people and trying to reunify the people that has been, some may have been dead and some may have been still alive and buried somewhere and still waiting for the rescue. So those are very difficult at this moment. And also, I think as we start progressing in terms of what in terms of responses, I think there would be also the challenges of stopping the rumors, and then also there would be several challenges around coordinating among the communities and agencies and try to work together in terms of moving faster. Also providing the relief and all these things, and rebuilding would be the hardest, I would say.
0: We're watching some of the vision now on our live stream, and we were saying earlier just the force of these waters. It totally removes an entire bridge that looks like it's connecting two towns in the vision I'm watching now. You just see the bridge floating down these fast-moving waters. Can you tell us anything about the areas where it's hitting? Obviously, it's quite residential, but as well, quite critical for trade routes.
21: Yeah, that is definitely the case. And there are several districts that has been affected. So Raswa is the epicenter. And then there is also Dhading and other districts that is close to also Kathmandu. So they are being affected as well. And which means that it will be very hard for people to provide the relief and distribute the necessary elements. But in the long run, I think the impact would be much higher than what it is right now. And it is going to affect the whole nation, given that there was a trade route from China to Nepal. And that's really going to be very difficult. However, what I have been hearing back from Nepal is that rescue teams are relying heavily on helicopters and armies. Nepal is still developing, so they might not have enough resources for that. But there are several places. I mean, I can't even name those right now. There are so many. The roads are blocked and the bridges are taken away. So that's a horrible situation at the moment.
1: I was just reading about some of the things you've written about in the past, Dr. Rijau, and your area of expertise and study, things like bushfires and how communities respond to floods. This is, though, not some theoretical paper. This is about a country with which you have a great deal of affinity. This must be quite a different experience for you, even from a professional perspective.
21: It is. I think given that I have researched about the bushfire, I mean, communities actually suffering from flood and bushfire in Australia. Mm. We're researching this with Dr. Nader Pajo at University of Sydney, and we're a team of people. What I see I am local from Nepal, and then what I see the difference is that if we compare this disaster between developed and countries like Nepal, is that also there is some element of the society in itself, the collectivist society Nepal is a collectivist society where the communities inform communities. So there, you don't have to say, oh, neighbor needs to know neighbor as a campaign. They know already.
1: Yeah.
21: So for example, what I have been listening back from home is they were saying that, as the flood was unfolding, it was upstream and they were informing the people downstream because they are closely connected to each other. Even when there was no warning system placed by the authorities, and it was unpredictable as well. In those moments, there were the neighbors who informed. However, it wasn't taken seriously. That was a different story, given that there was no rain. So they never expected there would be something like that, right? Mm-hmm. However, here in Australia, what I see is, given that we're very individualistic society where we barely know each other, like our neighbors. And also a lot of people are, so newcomers might be in the neighborhoods and the suburbs, and they may still not be aware of potential risk. We request a lot of coordination. And these things has to happen early on. So not only during the disaster, if you know people, so there can be informal mechanism through which you can notify the people. Sometimes the government capacity becomes very limited in this kind of situation, regardless of whether you're developing countries or developed country.
1: Yeah, that's a fascinating point about the cultural differences in responses to disasters and in the midst of disasters. Dr. Sonia Rijau, we really appreciate your time this morning on 5AA Breakfast.
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22: Mostly sunny and 21 with the 7 o'clock news. Good morning, I'm Kendall Bratty.
23: Had a collision? Get in touch with Premier Panel Services and have your car returned to its former beauty.
22: Australian officials are arriving in Nepal amid the desperate search for those missing in flood-ravaged waters. The number of Australians unaccounted for has risen to 39, with families at home waiting for any updates. More than 10,000 Nepalese police and military personnel are working to find hundreds of locals and foreign nationals still missing. Foreign Minister Penny Wong says it's a massive and challenging situation.
7: We've got about 20 people on the ground. We are providing more assistance in terms of rapid response team to help with the humanitarian response and also more consular officers. We'll build on that over the coming days.
22: The Australian government has announced a $5 million assistance package to help with recovery efforts. Three teenagers have been arrested at Blakeview overnight. Senior Constable Rebecca Stokes says police were called to Wattleseed Lane just before 2 after reports of youths wearing masks and checking car doors.
8: Police dog Webster and his handler managed to track this group for about 1.5 kilometres along a creek line and then through a paddock opposite Bentley Road before locating the three suspects. A police checks revealed that a 15-year-old Trinity Gardens boy was wanted for an outstanding warrant, while a 15-year-old Parafield Gardens boy and an 18-year-old Craigmore man, they were both breaching their curfews, which was the condition of their bail.
22: A set of twins with different biological parents has been born in Queensland in what's believed to be an Australian first. A woman was unknowingly pregnant with her own child while acting as a surrogate for another family. The unexpected situation was only discovered after a pre-birth DNA test. Both parents have confirmed that children will grow up knowing each other. The Federal Liberal Party president says the Albanese government doesn't have its priorities straight when it comes to veterans. Labor's moving to cap allied health services at $5,000 a year, sparking concern among current and former personnel. Tony Abbott says we should be concerned.
18: The only spending that this government has ever been prepared to cut, and there's a lot of wasteful spending, but the only spending they've been prepared to cut is spending on veterans health services, which just seems dead wrong.
22: Families who campaign for Australia's under-16 social media ban want the government to demand Meta overhaul its platforms here. The tech giants agreed to make changes to Instagram and Facebook in the US after settling a trial over teen social media addiction. And Donald Trump has renamed Lake Ontario Lake America. It's part of an ongoing trade war with Canada. The president argues most of the lake sits on the US side of the border, and America's been defending Canada for decades and they haven't paid a cent. Turning to 5AA Sport.
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22: Here's Tom Wren.
24: Thank you for that, Kendall. Some concerns for Adelaide ahead of next week's elimination final, with Taylor Walker sitting out much of yesterday's training session with a glute issue. It's expected, though, he will be okay to play in the Crows knockout final. The AFL wildcard round gets underway tonight with the Bulldogs taking on Collingwood at the MCG. Tim English is back in for the Dogs at the expense of Lachie Carmichael, while Isaac Quaynor and Pat Lipinski come in for the Pies. That's at the expense of Scott Pendlebury and Liam Puncher. And the second wildcard match will be played tomorrow night, with Melbourne up against Carlton. Meantime, Lions star Dane Zorko has shared his disbelief after Will Ashcroft was overlooked for the All-Australian side. The two-time Norm Smith medalist was a glaring omission from Tuesday's 23-man team. Zorko says it doesn't pass the pub test.
25: I mean, he's probably been the informed mid in the competition for the last 10 weeks. His numbers are absolutely through the roof, and you know a lot of those awards are all done off numbers, and his form has been a huge contributor to us finishing on the ladder where we have.
24: To golf, Aussie Minwoo Lee holds the outright lead at 8-under after the opening round of the season-ending PGA event in Atlanta. He's fired a stunning 8-under round to sit 2 shots clear of Victor Hovland, Chris Goddard and Colin Morikawa. And Wallabies coach Les Kiss has rested skipper Harry Wilson for Sunday's test against Argentina. Red skipper Fraser McWright also returning to the starting side. And that's the 5AA Sport.
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2: Slow going around a rock slide through Cuddly Creek at Gorge Road near Torrens Hill Road, in Brooklyn Park at Henley Beach Road near Holbrooks Road, down to 40 for outbound travellers, and the same too through Unley along Unley Road at Clyde Street, citybound down to 40. Watch for speed cameras across the day at Grand Boulevard, Seaford Rise, Davenport Terrace, Richmond, and Airport Road through Brooklyn Park. 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
22: A mostly sunny day in 21, sunny tomorrow also 21, mostly sunny Sunday 19 and 20 for Monday. 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
1: 8 after 7, good morning to you. If you're joining us for the first time on this Friday, the 28th of August, you're doing so right as the sun has emerged from above the hills and there is a magnificent weekend on the way in Adelaide. It's as informed Meet Tray Friday this morning because yesterday, it was exactly this moment Rob texted us saying this is the best time of year for sunrises.
0: Yep.
1: You get nice early light, the sun comes up. Exactly right. You're just bathing in it at the moment.
0: I feel like I'm getting a tan.
1: I think you probably are.
0: Delightful.
1: The Meet Tray, thanks to Liam, Joan and the team, my local butcher, Chanella's, 62 Prospect Road at Prospect. We're simply asking you what the best date of the year weather-wise is. If you could pick any single date. And now, what a lot of people are doing, which I think is nice, they're attaching special meanings to those days. So sometimes it's been raining, sometimes it's been sunny, but they always remember feeling great on a certain date, which is a lovely way of getting into the Meet Tray this morning. And all your nominations are welcome. Let's head to Woodcroft because Adrian has a day for us. Adrian, which one?
3: Yeah, good morning, team. Hi. Well, I'm now at my land because I'm at work. My friends and family think I'm a little bit weird.
0: Join the club.
3: I love astronomy. They do. I love astronomy. I love astrophysics. I like to study orbital mechanics, but I have always been interested in where we are in the solar system, where we are in the universe. My head has always been in the clouds. I love observing weather and things like this. So for me, the solstices and the equinoxes are really important.
1: Yep.
3: I'm certainly no pagan, but I love observing these dates that have been recognised for thousands and probably thousands of years. And I'm with John Blake when he says, no, the solstice, the start of winter, is the 21st and the 22nd. It's not the first.
1: Well, I'm with
3: it's
1: you, Adrian.
3: It's not the first. You too?
1: Yeah, I'm with you.
3: That's just convenience, isn't it, really?
1: Completely.
3: But when these dates come, it really signifies a change and an observance of where we are.
1: So, is there any one in particular that is your favourite? A transition?
0: You got to pick one, Adrian.
3: Yeah, I get that. So I don't get torn in praise. Okay. look, spring is always good. Winter is good. I like winter. Look, the solstices are good. December and June. But there's nothing that feels as good as a day like today, doesn't it? And coming up for the spring equinox day.
1: Yeah, absolutely, Adrian. Our most scientific entry thus far. Thank you, Adrian Woodcroft, for the Meet Tray.
0: If he didn't pick a date though, did he?
1: Well, he sort of alluded to a few.
0: Okay.
1: I
0: don't know what to write down on my notepad.
1: Just write equinoxes.
0: Okay.
1: Just all.
0: Sure,
1: just
0: all of them.
1: Just any transition. Any sort of seasonal transition.
0: The theory.
1: Yeah. Yeah, absolutely. As we said right at the start, no wrong answers for whatever reason. You can tell us whatever date or range of dates you like. 8223 0000, get calling now. Let's do a bit of a wrap of some of the news that's getting around this morning, starting in the United States.
9: So this is Lake Ontario in Canada and in the United States. But we're going to make a little change. We're going to call it something different than Lake Ontario. We're going to call it Lake America. And all it takes is a good pen and some intelligence.
1: That's Donald Trump signing an executive order to make official. Naming conventions between countries don't really work because everyone can call it whatever the hell they want. Mm. And there have been very famous examples. You look at anywhere in Europe, anywhere between sort of that borders Poland and Germany, for example. I only use it because I know it well. And both sides of the border have very different names for all the towns, right? So this happens. This is a very high-profile version, and notable, of course, internationally, because there historically was no two better friend nations than the US and Canada, and that is entirely deteriorated. So Lake Ontario to become Lake America. Mark Carney, the Prime Minister of Canada, took to Twitter a short time ago and said, Lake Ontario come from the Wendat word Ontario. I apologise if I said that wrong. That's the Indigenous peoples of the area, which means the lake is beautiful, the lake is big. Mark Carney says the name is more than 400 years old. It predates both the Confederation of Canada and the Declaration of Independence of the United States of America. He says, pointedly, we know that America is changing their trading relationships, their foreign policies, their national monuments, their hydronyms. Canadians all also know that naming reality means calling it Lake Ontario then, now, and always. None of this is playing badly domestically for Mark Carney, by the way.
0: No.
1: The Conservatives, just remember, the Conservatives in Canada were going to romp it in until Donald Trump declared the Canadians public enemy number one. It's the best thing that's ever happened to the centre-left party that Mark Carney's the head of. It's extraordinary.
0: It is. It is. Nationalism's doing well at the moment, isn't it?
1: Yeah.
0: Everywhere.
1: Everywhere.
0: Everywhere.
1: Yeah.
0: I was interested to see the Premier's comments at the Bush summit yesterday. It's reported in the Advertiser today. And to see the way that they've organised the Bush summit with all the premiers and the leaders of each state, and the Prime Minister was there yesterday, and to see Peter Malinauskas sitting on stage with Chris Minns, the Premier of New South Wales, the Deputy Premier of WA. As I said, the Prime Minister was there as well. And Peter Malinauskas says, we don't have a migration crisis, we've got a housing. The Premier's comments at the Bush summit yesterday, it's reported in the Advertiser today. And to see the way that they've organised the Bush summit with all the premiers and the leaders of each state, and the Prime Minister was there yesterday, and to

0: stop having this, and I'm paraphrasing, he didn't use this, but this almost juvenile conversation about migration just to appeal to people who are very anti-migration right now, when that is not the issue. The issue is housing. If we had more houses, we would not have an issue with migration. We need migrants to fill the jobs that other people don't want to fill, or that we don't have enough people to fill. We do not have enough people right now. And it was really interesting to see that the crowd at the Bush summit actually agreeing with that, because usually you think of people from the regions and rural parts of Australia and farmers, and you'd think they're quite conservative, but to see them agreeing with a Labor Premier like Peter Malinauskas.
1: Well, they know pretty well, as we discussed with Farah in Susan Lee's old seat.
0: Yep.
1: That these guys rely on Pacific Islanders and backpackers and people to do fruit picking. Like, I think farmers are actually pretty across the labour force shortages we would have in Australia in the absence of those people. You're right. The whole migration debate is now becoming a reverse auction where you win it by saying the smallest number, which for consistency is the thing I find most tedious and I hate about politics when it goes the other way, which is the party that says the biggest number cares most about health.
0: Mm.
1: We're going to spend $1 billion. We're going to spend $1.5 billion. Okay? Why not spend $10 billion?
0: If we're just throwing numbers out.
1: Yeah, if we're throwing numbers out and they're untethered from reality, and this is how we always do politics in this country now, the same holds true for when you say the smallest number being the most popular, untethered from any intellectual rigour. So, to use the farmer's example, they know they need fruit pickers. Yeah. And I think there's still plenty of people in Australia that know we need aged care workers and so forth. Now, legitimate conversation, are the right professionals being brought in?
0: Yep.
1: I think probably not. There's probably work to be done. But reducing it just to some, well, my number's smaller than your number is the exact same thing as saying, well, I care more about education because I'm going to spend more than you.
0: Yep.
1: It's anti-intellectual.
0: And every time I see the Premier make those comments, particularly on a national setting like the Bush summit, I just think, well, you know, at least we have a Premier who's willing to stick with his guns on matters like that, and he's willing to say them in front of a stage of people who totally disagree with him.
1: He's also got AUKUS, and he's terrified about what South Australia's reputation is going to be if we don't have enough people who can actually do the job. 17 after 7, let's talk about something I think we'll all be united in, discussed about, the snatching of busts on North Terrace. Mary Lee, a suffragist. You know, I learnt yesterday from between a suffragist and a suffragette, because I wasn't sure. I thought surely she's a suffragette, but it pertains specifically to British suffragists. They were suffragettes. Suffragists are in Australia. Mary Lee snatched from the plinth on North Terrace near Government House between June 26 and July 2nd. Also, the bust of sculptor, painter and teacher John Stuart Dowie, stolen from a plinth on North Terrace outside the State Library. This is not some political protest. This is some lowlife trying to use these artefacts of history for scrap metal. Go sell them. Lady Anderson is an author, journalist and historian who joins us on 5AA Breakfast. This is sort of like, this is sort of a Last Days of Rome feel about it, doesn't it, Lainey? This is, you know, we can't protect the bus that celebrate great former South Australians. What can we protect? Good morning.
2: Hi, Will and Stacey. Yes, so sad. I must admit, with all due respect to John Dowie, who was amazing, I went, not Mary, because she was just such a tiny, towering woman, you know, and South Australia, Australia has so few women statues as there are, and we've lost one, you know. It is sad, and it's angering, and, yeah, it's frustrating.
0: It is frustrating, and you, as a historian, author, you know particularly the impact that Mary had. Give us a couple of little tidbits about the work she did.
2: Yes, well, I actually did a post on her a while back. I've been trying to focus on women who raised up other women in South Australia, and I learnt that she only came to Adelaide at the age of 58 in 1879, and in the next 30 years, she was just so revolutionary. So she helped to raise the age of consent for girls from 12 to 16. As you said, Will, she was a powerhouse in the Women's Suffrage League here in SA. She was a huge organiser of, women power, of money and scant resources. So she led the charge of South Australia, not only becoming the first in Australia,

0: give women the vote, but also to be able to stand for Parliament, which simultaneously made us the first place in the world to achieve that. She was founding secretary of the Working Women's Trade Union, fighting for better rights and pay for women. She was the first and only female visitor to the lunatic asylum here in Adelaide. So just an amazing woman who did not stop fighting for women until her death in 1909.
1: Yeah, and we need more statues of women. I love your words, Lainey. You wrote, though impoverished, she was a feisty, energetic and proud woman. And I just love that description.
0: I know, yeah. What an amazing woman who just sort of forgot whatever was going on in her own life and channeled everything into helping others. And the amazing thing about, well, not amazing, but the shocking thing really, is SBS did a survey of the number of statues and monuments around Australia. Adelaide actually leads the charge with statues of women at 18%. And so the rest are men.
1: Wow. And that's a high point, 18%.
0: That's a high point, most of about 15% women, because as we know, you know, men ruled the world, men wrote the history about men. It's very sad. Funnily enough, I actually walked past where her bust is the other day outside Government House. And because the plinth is low and it's got a backdrop of those gorgeous ferns behind it, I glanced and as I walked past because I was in a hurry and said, "Hi, Mary Lee," and she wasn't there. Aww. Like, it's so sad.
1: Yeah.
0: But hopefully, surely someone knows something, and if they just leave the two busts in a public place, we can, you know, get them back.
1: Yeah, great point, Lainey.
2: Yeah,
1: just
2: yeah.
1: leave them somewhere. Even if it was people who don't know the significance of what they've taken, just leave them somewhere.
2: It's got to be a case where it's worth more to us than it is to them.
1: Totally.
2: Surely.
0: Yeah, it would have to be. I mean, what would they get? A few hundred bucks or something? It's sad that there are even people out there who are so desperate who need to do it, isn't it?
1: Yeah.
0: You know? It's just so maddening. And I should say, look, I've focused on Mary Lee, but absolutely no respect to John Dowie, who was just amazing. He fought in, various theatres of war during the Second World War and then went on to just be an amazing sculptor who's got works all around the world, as well as many here in Adelaide. So he was an incredible man as well, and a brilliant South Australian.
2: There's great historical context, Lainey. We really appreciate you coming on. Thanks for your time.
0: Thank you.
2: Lainey Anderson on the theft of the busts on North Terrace.
1: And
2: it's actually just really sad.
1: It is. Anne makes a good point on the text line. Don't worry, there's still a tunnel boring machine named after her. Perhaps we can put that on display.
2: I mean, if you're going to steal something,
1: that would be worth
2: way more, isn't it?
1: Imagine taking that to
2: think big. Go to the local salvage yard. They've got a TBM. $500. All right, 22 after 7. We'll get to some of your texts in a moment. We're going to talk sport too. Timmy G on Wildcard Round and the World of Sport this weekend coming up next.
3: Delays through Cuddly Creek after a rock slide on Gorge Road near Torrens Hill Road causing some issues. Through Prospect, we've got ongoing works at Churchill Road near Gladstone Road, and the same too in Unley along Unley Road at Clyde Street, citybound down to 40. In Felixstowe at OG Road near Kent Street, outbound down to 40 around works as well. Worried about rising fuel costs, but don't have anywhere to plug in? Check out the Honda self-charging hybrid range today at your local Honda center or search Honda Hybrid, Adelaide's most accurate traffic on 5AA.
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19: Timmy G! Hi.
2: Well, it's here. The inaugural Gather Round is upon us. Timmy G, like all footy fans, who I'm sure we'll be watching on with interest this evening and over the course of the weekend. Broadly speaking...
1: Wildcard Round.
2: Wildcard. What did I call it?
1: Gather Round.
2: Gather Round. Oh, my God, I'm hopeless. There's too much innovation in football, Timmy. I can't keep up. Gather Round.
1: All these new rounds.
2: Wildcard Rounds. I don't know. I'm getting old. Do you like it?
20: Mate, I was with you. I said it's April already. I went to sleep once and woke up and I'm 60.
2: My mouth moves faster than my brain far too often on this program.
20: Yes,
2: where are we at? Wildcard Round.
20: It is here. Look, I remember talking to you and Pembo about it earlier in the year when it was introduced, and I said, look, it's one of those things where we all feel it's rewarding mediocrity and it's just extending out the final series and it's a money-making exercise. But I said, I bet you we all watch it on Friday and Saturday night when it comes.
2: Right.
20: And that's where we're at.
2: Yeah.
20: I think if this was a week off, which it has been in the past sort of 4 or 5 years, I think we would all be going, oh, this is boring. This is horrible. So I think at least it gives us something to watch. One thing I probably have been a little pleased with is like Carlton finished 10th. But they had 12 wins. And you go, wow, that in the past might have made the eight, you know, and it's just got so much harder to get in the eight. You had to, you know, sort of get 14 now that 12 wins didn't get rewarded. So at least they sort of feel like they've been rewarded for their back half of the season. But this is where it becomes a knockout comp. And I got to say, and I was going to ask you, Will, as a Adelaide supporter, last week, getting out of that 7-10 must have felt so good for Adelaide. I could feel it in the players we interviewed during the week.
2: Oh, yeah.
20: That has been a really good.
2: Well, I think wildcard round is death for real going deep in September aspirations. It's hard to imagine playing an extra game, no break, travelling every game after the wild card. This is a much better result for the Adelaide Football Club.
20: Spot on. And then I said, okay, put everything aside. Who do you want to play? And it's going to be either Melbourne, Bulldogs or Collingwood. Which one do you want to play?
2: Anyone but Collingwood?
20: Yeah, I think you're right.
2: I would feel exceedingly confident if I was Matthew Nicks against any of those sides but Collingwood, because the recent history is not good.
20: I think you're right. And you're right. And I think that mental hurdle is just something you don't need to face again so early in the development of winning finals. And I think that playing either Bulldogs or Melbourne will make that not so much an easier task, but one that can be met with a lot more confidence in the mind. So we'll see how that plays out. Hey, what do you think of that Geelong sanction? Gee, that was hard. Oh, God, I don't know how they'll recover from that.
2: They nearly did everything right, Timmy, Andrew Dillon said. They did almost everything right.
20: And what about they've got the existing chairman who was there as president of the football club during this. They've got the COO that was at Geelong in the AFL currently. So this is just one of those classics where Michael Warner wrote the book. I think he wrote the book, The Boys Club. I said, I think he's going to have to write a new one. He's going to have to update it for all the things that have happened
2: since. The kitty litter.
20: It's just, I'm telling you, and I know I don't want to be sounded paranoid, but if it was West Coast, Frio, Port or the Crows, we would be so much more sanctioned and missing out on draft picks and you name it. 100 grand boys and nothing to see here.
2: Yeah, and they had hanging over fines as well. It wasn't like it was a first offence. Oh, it's just staggering.
20: Exactly.
2: Sort of staggering, but as you say, they're somewhat predictable as well. Good on you, Timmy.
20: Spot on. Uru.
19: 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Always Adelaide.
21: Mostly sunny and 21 with the 7:30 news. Good morning, I'm Kendall Brettig.
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21: Vigils have been held around the country as Australian families wait desperately for news of family members caught up in flash flooding in Nepal. 39 Australians are among the hundreds of foreign nationals still missing as thousands of rescue personnel search flooded areas. The death toll has already climbed close to 400, with fears it'll rise even higher. UNICEF's Joe English says they have teams on the ground, but a massive recovery operation is ahead.
23: In some places, the flood water rose by 9 metres, almost 30 feet in 30 minutes, a foot a minute. So you can imagine for a child who may be 3 feet or 4 feet tall, in a matter of minutes, the water is already above their heads.
21: Researchers want a national framework to standardise the cost of specialist healthcare. Australia Institute analysis has found around 1 million Australians skip or delay specialist appointments every year due to high fees. Health economist Luke Slavomirsky says there's too much variation in prices.
24: Some specialists charge fair fees and affordable fees. Others don't. And, you know, for example, a hip replacement can cost the patient out of pocket anything from $300 to $5,500. We have data on that. And that's in no way linked to the quality or the outcome.
21: A Queensland mum has given birth to twins, but only one of the babies is biologically hers. Andrea Crothers explains.
25: So a 27-year-old woman, she agrees to be a surrogate mum for another couple. Their embryo is implanted in her in April last year. But at the same time, she accidentally falls pregnant to her husband. They go for the scans, they discover there's twins. Genetic testing shows that the girl belongs to the other couple, while the boy is biologically theirs. So she gives birth in November last year, but then comes the legal hitch. So under Queensland surrogacy laws, birth siblings in multiple births can't be separated. So it was up to a court to decide if these two babies could continue on growing in their separate households. The court eventually decided that, look, because they were conceived separately, they were indeed separate. So the couple themselves, they actually had no dispute between them and intend on having these children grow up as part of each other's lives.
21: The MotoGP needs to be at Tailem Bend, not in the Adelaide parklands. A new survey of Conservation Council members has thrown their support behind the Bend as the preferred location, saying green spaces need to remain green spaces. The council's Kirsty Bevan has a question for the Premier about his legacy.
0: Is it the demise of the parklands, or is it actually that our parklands are thriving and one of our best tourism assets? He absolutely wants that latter. So it's just a matter of now bridging that gap between what he believes that is and what we believe that is.
21: Former General Ratko Mladic, who was serving a life sentence for genocide, has died in prison. Nicknamed the Butcher of Bosnia, he oversaw a campaign of ethnic cleansing as Yugoslavia was broken up in the 1990s. He was 84. And the voice of Winnie the Pooh's Eeyore has died. Canadian Peter Cullen was famous for bringing the character to life and for voicing Optimus Prime in the Transformers franchise. He was 85. Turning to 5AA Sport.
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21: Here's Tom Wren.
4: Thank you, Kendall. The AFL wildcard round gets underway tonight and a huge crowd of around 90,000 is expected to pack the MCG to see the Bulldogs take on Collingwood. It's season over for the loser, while the winner will wait to see if they play against either Geelong or Adelaide next week. Melbourne will tackle Carlton in tomorrow night's other wildcard match. The Crows will have a quiet day today after training yesterday. Taylor Walker will be monitored closely as he battles a sore glute, but the club's remaining confident he will be okay to play in next weekend's elimination final. And Geelong has been fined $140,000 for its handling of the Jake Colajasny concussion waiver incident. Well, Aussie Minwoo Lee has started the season-ending tour championship on the PGA Tour in perfect fashion, firing a stunning 800 round of 62. It was a blemish-free round with 10 pars and 8 birdies, including one on the final hole.
5: It's all working for Minwoo. That's who it's working for. What a round. Sterling stuff from the 28-year-old.
4: Yeah, great stuff. Audio thanks to Fox. He holds a two-shot lead. Well, Melbourne Storm coach Craig Bellamy has welcomed his side's return to form in a big win over the Brisbane Broncos. Melbourne spoiling the Broncos' farewell party for Adam Reynolds and Payne Haas with a 46-20 point thrashing at Suncorp Stadium.
6: Probably a thing that's been inconsistent with us this year, but I thought, especially in the first half, I thought, you know, we defended our line really well. You know, and scored some good tries, you know, so got to be happy with the result.
4: Yeah, Kenny, that is the 5AA Sport.
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7: Flowing through Findon around ongoing works at Crittenden Road near Glen Elder Street. Outbound down to 40 through there. In Prospect at Churchill Road near Charles Street, both directions also dropping 40, and the same through Plimpton at Crossroad near Maynard Road, down to 40 as well. Watch for speed cameras at Elizabeth Road, Morphett Vale, Chandler's Hill Road, Happy Valley, and Airport Road through Brooklyn Park. 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
21: A mostly sunny day in 21. Sunny tomorrow, also 21. Mostly sunny Sunday, 19 and 20 for Monday. At the moment, 10 on 5AA, always Adelaide.
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2: 18 minutes to 8, the meat tray this morning, thanks to the wonderful team at Chinella's Meat Tray Friday OGs. Liam, Joanna, you know the gang. My local butcher, 62 Prospect Road at Prospect. Just try and walk in there and only come out with what you originally planned to buy. It is physically impossible. Mm-hmm. You'll pick up 19 other things. I mentioned the giant crumpets when we went in there the other day.
1: They're so good.
2: I wasn't planning to get giant crumpets, but guess what? We did, and I ate them all.
1: And you magnificent. Need them in your life.
2: I now they're just a permanent fixture. Thank you, Chinella's. Let's go to Mount Barker. Arthur's got a nomination for the best weather date in Adelaide each year. Arthur, good morning.
15: Good morning to you both. It's a lovely morning up here. A great uncle of mine, he started work way back in 1908 and he died in 1973. But he hated the winter. But he always class August the 20th as the change of the getting out of the worst of winter, coming into spring.
2: Do you reckon he's pretty right, Arthur?
1: Yeah.
2: Because it feels like it, doesn't it? 28th today, and it feels like it's totally changed.
15: Yeah.
1: Wait, did you say the 20th or the 28th?
15: The 20th of...
2: Yeah, but it feels like over this week things have certainly shifted.
15: So you remember you're getting 10 months past the shortest day, and the sun's coming up a lot earlier in the morning too now.
2: Yeah, no, I think it's a great observation, Arthur, and it's a good nomination. And you, sir, are in the running to win a meat tray this morning.
1: And I was not expecting to get a winter date.
2: No.
1: I knew we would.
2: Mm. There's other people that like winter and like it cool, but they don't like publicly announcing because they feel like they're going to be, you know, admonished or kicked out of society and some such. But don't worry. This is a safe space.
1: Safe space.
2: Whatever
1: for everyone.
2: Weather you like. For the meat tray, 8223 0000 is the number. All right, let's wrap the last week in federal politics, heading to Canberra with our 5AA correspondent, Michael Packie. Pat, good morning to you.
16: Good morning. How are you, Will? How are you, Stacey?
1: Good.
2: I want to ask you a question, Michael, that's a bit off the reservation because we started the program wondering about this morning. If you had to, each week, I reckon, this is an oversimplification, but you can probably nominate who won the week in federal politics, which party had the best week. And I think One Nation have won a lot of weeks this year. This last week, I find it almost impossible to determine. It feels like they've all had very ordinary weeks.
16: I think that that's right. You're right. Most weeks it does appear that One Nation seems to be winning the debates, and we seem to be talking about some of the issues that One Nation has been bringing up, and then the opposition and the government really have to respond to what One Nation is talking about. But this week I do think you're right. I don't think either Labor, the opposition, or One Nation have really dominated the agenda. In fact, I would argue that all of them have shown where the cracks have appeared in their policy positions. And I think that I would argue that on the immigration issues, there definitely are cracks appearing on the One Nation side. The Labor Party doesn't really seem to know where it wants to land on this issue. And all of a sudden, I think the opposition is trying not to talk about it because they know that the issue is really vexed and complex even within their own party. So I do think that that's one issue that has dominated the last couple of days, and it dominated the Bush summit in the regional New South Wales town of Dubbo yesterday, in which your Premier, Peter Malinauskas, was there. But I do think that they have all got these confused positions on this issue. And that's because I don't think that when it comes to the issue of immigration, is that it's not as easy as it all seems. I think it's easy for One Nation to say, oh, we want to cap the migration rate at 130,000 people. But what does that actually mean? How would that policy actually look like? And when I do think that that number and the party does come under scrutiny, that's when it falls apart for One Nation. And we did see that this week with David Farley, their new candidate for the New South Wales seat of Farrer, which borders Victoria and South Australia. So it's a fairly large electorate, but it's considered a New South Wales electorate. When he was asked, you know, what is One Nation's migration target? He says, well, it's 130,000. However, that doesn't include all visa classes, and that when you start including the fruit pickers, the Pacific visa class, people you want in the country to help with aged care and those sorts of issues, well, the numbers start adding up. And it's not 130,000, it's probably closer to 230,000. And so then you had people like Pauline Hanson and the party trying to, you know, play all of this down. But it raises the question that it's easy to come out and talk about a number, but, you know, the policy is a lot more complex and nuanced than it seems on paper.
1: Yeah, and that's always the case. The devil is in the detail. We see it here locally all the time. You know,
16: yep.
1: I will fix the ramping crisis. Okay, well, how will you do that? Yeah. How exactly are you going to do that? It's the devil will always be in the detail. And when a party like One Nation becomes more mainstream and more popular, there will be more scrutiny on their policy. And if they can't get the detail right, that's where it might start to unravel.
16: Mm. But you know what's interesting about what you're saying? And you're right. You're right, Stacey. What you're saying is right. But what's interesting about it? I find it amazing that that even though these holes are starting to appear in some of the policy that One Nation talks about, no one seems to care.
2: Mm.
16: The policy might not be quite right, but I like the vibe of the policy. And so that's what seems to keep them chugging along, even though there are cracks that are clearly appearing within their own party and among their own members over this issue.
2: Yeah, I was looking at the way in which this story's been framed on morning television and other places. Still, three graphics get put up on the screen about each party's immigration position, and whether One Nation's is accurately portrayed as 130 or not, wherever it sits, it's still lower than everywhere else. And I think to a lot of people, that's frankly all that matters. That's been interesting. We had National Cabinet this week as well. Data centres were on the agenda here. This has been a big talking point in SA because the Premier has been very gung-ho about data centres here in South Australia, but looks like we're going to have to compete with some other states who have aren't going to be bound by the sorts of renewable energy requirements that we will be here in South Australia. Explain how that negotiation happened.
16: Yeah, okay. So essentially, as you say, the issue of data centres is also starting to become quite heated because, you know, there's so many of these that are popping up. I think there's about more than 200 that are still in the pipeline around the country that are meant to be built. So the federal government is saying there needs to be a bit of coordination amongst all the states and territories when it comes to the location of these data centres, the energy that they use, that they should have their own energy use, and that the use of energy should be all renewable, and that they should limit their water use because they're fairly water intensive as well. So the Queensland government has said, well, you know, we don't agree with that. We believe that if we want to give permission for a data centre to pop up, that data centre should be able to either operate on renewables or fossil fuels, being coal and gas. And so that was a bone of contention for the Prime Minister. But in the end, when they had their national cabinet meeting earlier this week, which was face-to-face, I should add, normally they're virtual, but this one was a face-to-face national cabinet meeting, it does appear that the federal government has now decided and will allow the data centres not only to run on renewables but on fossil fuels, coal and gas, if they want to. And that is quite a shift because the Commonwealth was really pushing for these data centres to be virtually run all on renewables.
2: Interesting. Great analysis, Pat. We really appreciate your time, mate. Thank you for that.
16: No problems. Good on you guys.
2: Michael Packey, our 5AA Canberra correspondent. We might take a quick Meet Tray Friday call before we go to the traffic. Dave has called in. Dave, what's the best weather day of the year in Adelaide?
0: Oh, good morning. I'm thinking 27th of August. Only yesterday I saw first little house spider.
2: Yes.
0: I saw a second one this morning. And then I went outside to just have a look at my London plane tree, which is out in the front on the curb, and it's just starting to show signs of life again. So I'll say the 27th of August.
2: We'll take that.
1: That feels good because it's nice and close.
2: Yeah, absolutely. We've just had it then, yesterday. Dave. Exactly right.
1: What day is it? Where am I?
2: 28, Friday, and apparently Gather Round is starting tonight. Let's check traffic.
5: Delays in Fullerton. We've got a crash at Glen Osmond Road near the shopping centre. Around Cuddly Creek, a rock slide on Gorge Road near Torrens Hill Road, and through Prospect at Churchill Road near Gladstone Road, there's ongoing roadworks. Works too through Unley at Unley Road near Clyde Street down to 44 Citybound. 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
2: 5 minutes to wait. We have, you've probably heard in 5AA News across the morning, this extraordinary story in Queensland where a Queensland mother gave birth to twins while acting as a surrogate, only to find out one of the twins is biologically hers. Now, no one has can find anything in the record books like this before.
1: Yeah.
2: So just to be clear, so she's a surrogate. She's having a child on behalf of another family, finds out she's having twins. One of them is belongs to the other family, for excuse the cumbersome language. The other belongs to her biologically. I don't even know how to tease this out. In fact, no one does because it's never happened before. Let's speak to an expert, though, in our next guest, Alex Polyakov, who is a fertility specialist at the Royal Women's Hospital in Melbourne and associate professor at the University of Melbourne. Associate Professor, good morning to you.
21: Good morning.
2: So where do we begin teasing this out? Well, let's talk about the biology of this first. How surprising and unlikely is this to have happened?
21: Well, it does happen sometimes in IVF where one embryo is transferred and then the woman is found out to have twins. And if they are of the same gender, then we would usually assume that one embryo splits and you get identical twins. But sometimes you have different genders, which means that one embryo came from the IVF process and the other one was naturally conceived. It is very uncommon, but it does happen very occasionally. Now, this case is interesting because it's a surrogacy arrangement, and there was one case described previously, at least, that I could find in 2016 in the United States. There was a woman who was a surrogate for a Chinese couple, gave birth to two babies, and one of them was biologically hers, and the other one was from the commissioning couple. So it does happen, but it's extremely, extremely rare, mainly because when we do surrogacy process, we advise surrogates not to have intercourse around the time of embryo transfer. So this doesn't happen.
2: Right.
1: Mm. And in this case, the woman had been told she was infertile. So she was the surrogate of what turned out to be a baby boy, then fell pregnant naturally to also be a baby girl. So are they technically twins, Alex?
21: Well, they are technically twins because she carried them throughout pregnancy, but they're not biologically related because both egg and sperm come from different sources. So the surrogate couple, they produced an embryo with their biological material, and the surrogate herself fallen pregnant with her eggs and presumably her partner's sperm.
1: And then the family sort of, it seems, agreed that the surrogate couple would keep the baby boy, which was their embryo, and the woman who had the children would keep the baby girl, which was her naturally conceived child.
21: Well, that is exactly what happened in that other case in the United States. After a very, very long legal battle, that's what ended up happening. The commissioning couple got to keep their biological child, and the woman who gave birth got to keep her biological child. So that's, I would imagine that makes perfect sense legally and ethically.
1: Yeah.
2: If they hadn't come to an amicable agreement, what would have the, how would have the law resolved this? Do we even know?
21: Well, it's impossible to tell because it never came to a argument in front of a judge. But generally speaking, the judges usually take the best interests of the child as the paramount consideration. So they would make an assessment based on that.
2: Remarkable.
1: It is really remarkable.
2: Professor, thank you for your explanation. Associate Professor at the University of Melbourne, Alex Polyakov, who's also a fertility specialist at the Royal Women's Hospital in Melbourne. So one example of this happening a decade ago in the United States, but it's very, very rare. Well done to the family for teasing out a solution that fits everyone as well.
1: Yeah, and it just...
2: What amazing... that little tidbit you had, I think, is really quite... makes the whole thing quite miraculous, that this was someone who thought they were infertile.
1: Yep.
2: Wow.
1: It's incredible.
2: All right, let's talk about weather. Matthew, good morning. What is your favourite day of the year weather-wise, Matthew?
9: Yeah, good morning, guys. Christmas. It has to be Christmas. It's great weather, family, too much food, six-pack of goopers.
2: That's a great one. You know, we tried to start a tradition in our household, to Matthew's point, on Christmas morning, that we always go and have a swim, wake up, go straight to the beach and get in the water. And we what we did was we found that those were really cold Christmases. And we figured we jinxed Christmas by trying to start a tradition.
1: Yep.
2: And we were ruining it for everyone, so we stopped.
1: Oh, well, thank you for stopping, acknowledging.
2: It's our sacrifice.
1: On behalf of everyone else who wants a warm Christmas.
2: You can interpret that story two ways. Either it was a really sacrificial thing to benefit everyone, or I'm a total wuss and I didn't like the cold and I wanted to cancel our tradition. It's 8 o'clock, 5AA news time. Good breaking at 8 this morning. They've all been great breaking at 8. This was really interesting. Stick around. It's coming up next.
14: Up-to-the-minute news for South Australia. This is 5AA News, always Adelaide.
10: Mostly sunny and 21 with the 8 o'clock news. Good morning, I'm Kendall Brettig.
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10: The Foreign Minister says the scale of the disaster in Nepal is making it difficult to get information about the missing Australians. The number of Australians unaccounted for in the deadly flash flooding has risen to 39. DFAT officials are now on the ground in the country trying to track them down. Penny Wong says they'll deploy more personnel in the coming days.
23: The first priority is for us to do everything we can first on the ground to ascertain the whereabouts and the status of Australians, to confirm their welfare, and second, to ensure we provide whatever information we can to the next of kin. We're doing that.
10: The Australian government has also announced a $5 million assistance package to help with recovery efforts. Thousands of FedEx workers around the country have walked off the job over job security concerns. The two-hour stoppage is part of national action by the Transport Workers Union, which argues the company has refused to offer protections against AI, automation and other concerning practices. Drivers at Netley have joined the walkout. It's an overwhelming no from Conservation Council members when it comes to holding the MotoGP in the Adelaide Parklands, a poll finding 8 in 10 are not on board with the event impacting green spaces. The council's Kirsty Bevan says the findings send a strong message to the government.
24: A survey we put out just to our Conservation SA members and supporters and was just floored, honestly, that after a couple of weeks we ended up with over 1,400 responses, and it is absolutely clear that everybody is asking for no MotoGP within the city confines.
10: A Queensland woman has given birth to her own baby and another couple's baby via surrogacy at the same time. The genetically unrelated twins were only discovered after a pre-birth DNA test, with the case believed to be the first of its kind in Australia. The baby boy and girl will each be raised by their biological families, but the parents have confirmed they will grow up knowing each other. Families who campaign for the under-16 social media ban want Meta to bring reforms it's agreed to in the US to Australia. The owner of Instagram and Facebook has settled a trial over harm to children. The tech giant will block US teens from its apps between midnight and 6 a.m. The US president's renamed Lake Ontario to Lake America amid his escalating trade war with Canada. Donald Trump has signed an executive order in the Oval Office with the change now in effect.
8: We're going to be changing the name of Lake Ontario, effective immediately, to Lake America.
10: War criminal Ratko Mladic, nicknamed the Butcher of Bosnia, has died in jail aged 84. The Bosnian Serb military commander was serving a life sentence for genocide and crimes against humanity. An international court found him responsible for the massacre of around 8,000 Muslims in a UN-designated safe area of Bosnia. He was arrested in 2011 and lived the rest of his life in custody. And renowned voice actor Peter Cullen has died at the age of 85. He was famous for voicing Optimus Prime in the Transformers franchise and Eeyore in Winnie the Pooh. It's understood he died in his LA home, surrounded by family. Turning to 5AA Sport.
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10: Here's Tom Wren.
12: Thank you, Kendall. There are some concerns on the fitness of Adelaide veteran Taylor Walker after he sat out much of yesterday's training session due to some sore glutes. But the club remains confident he will be okay to play in next Saturday night's elimination final. Who they're playing against will be decided after this weekend's wildcard matches. The Crows to play against the highest ranked winner from the two games. The Bulldogs will take on Collingwood tonight at the MCG, while tomorrow night we'll see Melbourne up against Carlton. Meantime, Brisbane says it won't be lulled into a false sense of security as the AFL finals get underway this week. The Lions have a week off before their qualifying final against Sydney. Veteran Dane Sorko says the Swans are still a dangerous prospect.
13: Always be weary of the wounded soldier, and I watched them play on the weekend against North Melbourne and look like a very galvanised unit. So we'll need to be our absolute best, but we'll just worry about wildcard round this weekend and see what happens.
12: Let's go to cricket, and a shaky start for England on day one of the second test against Pakistan at Lord's. They finished a rain-interrupted day at 9 for 248 at stumps. Meantime, Sri Lanka has dug in for a gutsy draw against India on the final day of its test match in Colombo. The home side began the final day only leading by 16 runs and with just 4 wickets in hand, but they held off the visitors. However, India still won the two test series 1-0. To tennis, and Aussie James Duckworth will fight for a place in the semi-finals of the Winston-Salem Open later this morning when he takes on Hungarian Fabian Marozan. One game in the NRL overnight, the Melbourne Storm smashing the Brisbane Broncos 46-20. To surfing, Sally Fitzgibbons has been eliminated from the Fiji Pro ahead of day 3 competition. And Brazil's Alisson dos Santos has smashed the 400-metre hurdles world record, running a 45.8 at the Zurich Diamond League. And that's the 5AA Sport.
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5: Flowing through Fullerton, we've got a crash at Glen Osmond Road near the shopping centre. Around Cuddly Creek, a rock slide on Gorge Road near Torrens Hill Road. And to Prospect at Churchill Road near Gladstone Road, it's delays around ongoing roadworks as well. One safer roads for all Aussies. 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
10: A mostly sunny day and 21. Sunny tomorrow, also 21. Mostly sunny for Sunday, 19, and 20 for Monday. At the moment, 11 on 5AA. Always Adelaide.
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2: 10 after 8, beautiful morning outside, magnificent weekend on the way weather-wise. It has informed our Meat Tray Friday question this morning. We'll be awarding that by 9 o'clock thanks to the wonderful team at Chinella's. But just park that for a moment because we have giveaway palooza over the next 50 minutes. Right after breaking it out, are going to give away a family pass to the Royal Show. You can get your tickets at Drake Supermarkets and theshow.com.au. And we have an Air Touch 500 three-day pass to give away as well. Which is great. I like the sound of this event because not only is it your rev heads, you're going to love it, but for everyone else too, at a time when money is tight, free parking, free paddock access, expanded fan zones, trackside camping. 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The AirTouch 500 Shell V-Power at Motorsport Park. Now, the way in which you're going to win it is by describing something a la the AFL CEO. Have a listen to Andrew Dillon.
27: What it is taking into account the importance of complying with the rules. And they didn't comply with the rules here. As I said before, they did nearly everything right.
2: He's talking about the Geelong Football Club. Got a $140,000 fine. $40,000 of that was a carryover from previous offences. $100,000 for the illegal component of the Jake Collegiazny contract, which he said they did nearly everything right.
1: Nearly?
2: Right up to the point of the illegal bit.
1: But apart from that, if we take that out of the equation, it was almost there.
2: It was almost
1: perfect.
2: So what we want to know is, when did you do nearly everything right? Or would you like to nominate someone who nearly did everything right? Like Edward Smith, who had a wonderful career as a captain of big ships, and his last trip, he nearly got it right.
1: Yep.
2: It was just that the Titanic hit an iceberg. Edward Smith nearly did everything right.
1: Nearly.
2: Nearly. Like Geelong.
1: Nearly did everything right.
2: Nearly did everything right. 8223 0000 for the Royal Show tickets.
1: I've got so many examples of this.
2: Yeah. It might be from your own life.
1: Yep.
2: It might be from people in history. Who nearly did everything right?
1: I've got one from just earlier this morning. Someone who nearly did everything right.
2: Well, it's here. The inaugural Gather Round is upon us. Timmy G, like all footy fans, who I'm sure we'll be watching on with interest this evening and over the course of the weekend. Broadly speaking,
1: Wildcard Round.
2: Wildcard. What did I call it?
1: Gather Round.
2: Gather Round. There's so much innovation in football, Timmy. I can't keep up. Gather Round.
1: All these new rounds.
2: Wildcard Round. Yeah, you're right. I nearly got it right.
1: You nearly got it right.
2: I got it. Nearly got it right. Right up to the point where I got it completely wrong. 8223 0000. When did you? You can nominate someone else. Thank you, Stacey.
1: Sorry,
2: nearly
1: had to
2: do everything right for the Royal Show Pass or the AirTouch 500 tickets. Let's go breaking it out.
1: Well, earlier this year when it was announced the MotoGP was coming to Adelaide, it was sold here as a big win for South Australia and sold as a big loss for Victoria, which, you know, let's be honest, we all here love to see. But now we're getting a bit more information about why Victoria didn't actually want the CBD street race. So to talk us through that is Martin Pakula, the chairperson for the Australian Grand Prix Corporation, also a former Victorian Labor Major Events Minister. Good morning to you, Martin Pakula.
4: Good morning, Stacey. How are you?
1: Good, thank you. So we sort of, we're told this is a big win for SA, loss for Victoria because we won the event over Victoria. In your eyes, is that what happened?
4: Well, I mean, it depends on how you look at it. I mean, we certainly wanted to keep the race at Phillip Island. And, you know, we've made no bones about that. Phillip Island's been a beloved circuit for a long time. You know, riders love it. Fans love it, and it's perfectly set up for two-wheel racing. So we didn't want to lose it from Phillip Island, but we also didn't want to move it to Albert Park, which was the demand that was made by Dorna Sports, the owners of the MotoGP World Tour. So when that demand became apparent, and it was obviously driven by the fact that there had been conversations with South Australia, We took it seriously and we did the work to understand what motorcycle racing in a public park would involve, and we didn't want to move it to Albert Park, which was the demand that was made by Dorna Sports, the owners of the MotoGP World Tour. So when that demand

0: a strong bid to do that, but we weren't prepared to move it to Albert Park.
1: What were the implications?
0: Well, well north of 200 trees would have had to come down. That was the most sort of obvious implication, because we got some people in to do the work. Albert Park, the Albert Park circuit also has a golf course around it. So somewhere between four and six holes of that golf course would have had a road go through them. So that would have been the end of the golf course. We would have locked the community out of the park for an extra 4 to 6 weeks. And it's already, there's already a bit of angst in that local community about the lockout during the F1. So that would have added another month or month and a half to that lockout. And importantly, it would have had a negative impact on the configuration of the F1 circuit itself. So for all those reasons, we couldn't in good conscience recommend to the government that they agree to that. And frankly, I don't think they were ever likely to support it. Phillip Island's very, very popular in Victoria. It's a very iconic circuit. I think it would have been a massive breach of faith with that community to have agreed to move the MotoGP away from there.
2: So are you surprised by some of the protests that have been happening here in South Australia regarding the proposed, or, you know, we haven't actually got the official circuit yet, but what will be the MotoGP circuit impacting trees and parklands and access to the parklands?
0: Well, no, it'd be difficult for me to say I'm surprised, because, I mean, these were all the things that we anticipated would likely happen in Albert Park if we'd gone ahead with that. And to be frank, you know, the Victorian government 30 years ago saw similar activity in Albert Park when the F1 moved there. So community being unhappy about the loss of access to parkland, the loss of trees, I'm not surprised by any of that, but my presumption would be that the South Australian government likewise, did that work, understands the implications, and they're happy to accept them. And I make no comment about that, because that's a matter for South Australia. And, you know, I'm certainly wish Adelaide every bit of good fortune in the race, because it's a fantastic event. It's just it's a very difficult thing to run in a city circuit environment. I mean, there are no street circuits in MotoGP in the world because of those difficulties, because you need so much more runoff for motorbikes. There are safety issues. It's, you know, it's a really tricky thing to put on as part of a street circuit. And our view is it's more appropriate in a dedicated motorsport circuit.
2: Now, Martin, it would be remiss of us not to ask you, as the chair of the Australian Grand Prix Corporation, lots of people here speculating that that might be the next event the Malinauskas government goes after, the Grand Prix, of course. what would you say to that?
0: I'd be surprised if they didn't. Well, look, we've got the event contracted till 2037. And I know Mally's pretty good, but I'm not even sure he'll be around in 2037. So, no, we're pretty comfortable with our contractual status for the F1. We're in the process of constructing a brand new pit building, and we've got it locked away for more than a decade. So, Mally should have a crack by all means, but I think he's got his work cut out for him.
2: And just quickly on that, if the South Australian government did have a crack and it was successful, would the timing of the event need to change? Because at the moment it's in March, and we've got a lot of other events on in that part of the city in March. Or would you be committed to keeping it in March?
0: Well, I think, two things. That is the hypothetical to end all hypotheticals. We've got the event contracted
1: for
0: 2037. But if South Australia one day did have the event, the timing of it would not be a matter for me. It's actually the timing of Grand Prix is a matter for Formula One. They set the calendar in conjunction with the FIA. So there's no state jurisdiction, or indeed national jurisdiction, that gets to decide when an F1 event's on. It's on when Formula One and the FIA say they're on.
1: Yeah, if they knew what was good from, they just give us two Grand Prix, Martin, obviously.
0: No, well, we don't just have it locked into 2037, but we have Australian exclusivity. You'll be pushing the proverbial uphill.
1: All right. Well, that was worth a try. Good on you, Martin. Thanks for your time this morning.
0: Thanks, Will. Thanks, Stacey.

0: interesting.
1: Yeah, fascinating. Martin Pakula, the Australian Grand Prix Corporation Chairperson and former Victorian Major Events Minister for Breaking at 8 this morning. All right, inspired by Andrew Dillon's They Nearly Did Everything Right.
2: What it is taking into account the importance of complying with the rules. And they didn't comply with the rules here. As I said before, they did nearly everything right.
1: They didn't comply with the rules. That's what's important. And they didn't hear, but they did nearly everything right. That's the most Geelongified explanation of breaking of the rules I've ever heard in my life, courtesy of the AFL CEO. So we're asking you this morning, when did you nearly get everything right, a la Geelong? Chandel, good morning.
3: Good morning, Will and Stacey. I'm ringing on behalf of my son. He nearly executed the most impressive illegal U-turn until he got onto the main road, had flashing undercover lights present to him, then was given a good old lecture. Apparently he was told he got 0 out of 10 for technique, begged for mercy, no ticket on the day. However, a $573 fine arrived yesterday for the poor uni student.
1: Ouch.
0: Well, I mean,
1: he nearly got everything right. Nearly. Up until the time he did something illegal, like Geelong, he did everything right. Let's go to George. Morning, George.
4: Hello, mate. How are you?
1: Good, George.
4: After 48 years of marriage, I nearly... I'm speaking on behalf of all husbands. As a husband, I nearly get everything right.
1: Good on you, George.
0: Just everything.
1: That's a good one.
0: In
1: I felt
0: general.
1: That one. Yeah. Yeah, just everything is nearly right.
0: I felt it too.
1: Dean in Flinders Park, good morning.
5: Yeah, good morning. I reckon Apollo 13 didn't get it all right.
1: Yeah, they did. They almost did everything right. I mean, they didn't get to the moon.
0: Almost, though.
1: But they got home safe.
0: Yeah.
1: The mission was to get to the moon, and they did everything but get to the moon.
0: Yep.
1: Nearly got it right. Scott and Modbury, good morning.
6: G'day, guys. Well, to keep the Geelong flavour going, Brett Ebers almost got it all right when at the 5:34 mark of the first quarter of the 2007 grand final, put us in front by 1 point. I mean, if I remember correctly, I think they kind of just snuck across the line to steal that game from us. But, you know, if only he'd kick that goal.
1: They nearly did everything right.
0: Nearly.
1: That's perfect, Scott. Thank you. Who can even remember what happened 120 points later? Thank you for that, Scott. Now, who gets the show tickets, the family pass, and who gets the AirTouch 500?
0: Okay, all
1: Shell
0: right.
1: Power V Motorsport.
0: I reckon Chandel can get the show tickets.
1: Yep.
0: Take her son, illegal U-turn. He nearly got everything right. And George, being a husband, you can go to the AirTouch.
1: Yep, absolutely. AirTouch 500 at the Shell V Power Motorsport Park. You get a V8 hot lap experience as well, which is absolutely sensational.
0: Maybe we should swap them. Give Chandel's son the opportunity to do a hot lap.
1: Sounds like he's already done one. All right, let's check traffic.
7: Delays through Fullerton around a collision at Glen Osmond Road near the shopping centre. In Cuddley Creek, we've got a rock slide on Gorge Road near Torrens Hill Road and through Gilman at Eastern Parade near the Gilman Ramp. It's down to 40 in both directions through there. To Prospect at Churchill Road near Gladstone Road, there's ongoing works causing some delays as well. 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Adelaide's most accurate traffic on 5AA.
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1: 27 after 8, Foodie Friday a little bit later today. Leith Forrest and Chris Jarmer, 2:30. 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Taste the difference with Smeg and Pals. I love this next story. Ben Cashin at 7 had it on Channel 7 News last night. There is this seemingly legendary figure in the hills that is causing all sorts of ruckus, the bin bandit. The genesis of yesterday's reporting was a big skip bin that ended up in the river near Oldgate. And people were wondering how in the hell that, how could you even achieve that without, you know, a crane, or how do you drag? How does no one see anyone involved in it? And there's been mysterious tagging of bins, so the graffitiing of bins with "bin bandit" written on it, and people are wondering: does this mean their bins are next?
0: What is happening?
1: Who knows? If you, any Hills locals, if you're aware of this, let us know. Give us a call: 8223 0000. Alicia Franklin from Oldgate joins us. Alicia, good morning. Were you aware of the bin bandit before this story and before one of your bins got tagged?
22: Yes, this has been happening for years now.
1: What? So what kind of other things does the bin bandit do in the hills?
22: Well, they've only just been meddling with our bins along our shop personally and everybody else near us as well. And what they do is they just put all of our bins on the main street of Aldgate and around the roundabout, just causing a really big headache for us. But, every like Saturday morning, not like every like 2 to 4 weeks, I guess. So it's in a sporadic period when it happens. So yeah, it's just a big headache.
1: And does your bin being tagged mean you're next, based on how you understand this works, Alicia?
22: Well, it actually happened last Saturday. It was the biggest one that they've ever done. I don't have any footage, but they put everyone's bins in shopping trolleys, putting waste and rubbish on the streets, cut like broken up cardboard and stuff, just making a really big mess for our street, which is just horrible to see.
1: So it sounds like it's probably some kids up to no good, doesn't it?
22: Oh, yeah, definitely. It has to be.
1: But it feels odd that no one's been able to spot them.
22: Yeah, well, because our shops are, like, quite old. They've been there for 60, 70-odd years now. We've got no CCTV cameras or anything like that, so it's pretty easy for anybody to do that. So,
1: oh, yeah. I see. So it's not so mysterious. So it's just local nuisance. What's your shop, Alicia? Give yourself a plug.
22: So my shop is the Allgate Chip Shop. I run it with my partner, Joe Braddon, and we're just two down-to-earth people who love giving... Well, providing people a good feed. We're a well-loved local spot, and we recommend you guys coming up and give us a try.
1: That's a great plug, Alicia. Any mugs out there, don't go and do hassle local little businesses run by good people like Alicia. Yeah, little family business trying to do its best. I'm not saying, you know, go pick on Exxon Mobil either, but you know what I'm saying.
0: It might seem like businesses. Fun, but it's inconvenient and annoying.
1: Absolutely, stop it, bin bandit. Yeah. You've had your moment in the sun. Everyone's talking about it.
0: By the way,
1: to retire. We'll get a job.
0: Aldgate Chip Shop do great dim sim. Apparently,
1: is that right?
0: Jess is a local.
1: Great dimmies, soy sauce.
0: Yeah, have to
1: gravy.
0: Gravy.
1: What? Dim sims with gravy.
0: Sorry.
1: That needs to be interrogated.
0: Alicia, how are you allowing that? That should be illegal.
1: Yes. That puts you on
0: makes me feel ill.
1: I think that actually puts you on a watch list.
20: 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To watch, simply head to 5AA on Facebook or YouTube.
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3: Aid agencies say they're facing a massive recovery effort amid the desperate search for survivors after deadly flash flooding in Nepal. 39 Australians are now confirmed missing, and the first DFAT officials are now on the ground to help find answers for families. Australia's also announced a multi-million dollar aid package for recovery efforts. World Vision Nepal's Umar Magar says thousands of rescue personnel are working to get people to safety.
23: The government is looking into it. Government authorities have mobilized the military and rescue operations.
3: New research has found millions of Australians skip specialist appointments due to high costs. The Australia Institute report reveals people on low incomes or in regional areas are most likely to miss out. Health economist Luke Slavomirsky says all Australians are being affected.
24: Our concern is that access to these important medical interventions is dictated not so much by medical need, but by people's ability to pay. And for us, that seems like it goes against the principles of Medicare, which is meant to ensure universal access.
3: Qantas has announced extra flights to Kangaroo Island during the temporary suspension of SeaLink ferry services in October. It'll help KI residents, businesses and visitors during the transition to the new ferry fleet. The additional flights will provide more than 400 additional seats to and from Kangaroo Island across the three-day period, giving travellers and visitors more options while ferry services are unavailable. In the UK, hackers have carried out cyber attacks on three major airports, stealing data belonging to 9 million people. More from Gavin Gray.
25: Manchester Airports Group, which owns Manchester, East Midlands and London Stansted airports, has admitted customers' contact details, vehicle registrations and postcodes were taken. The hackers demanded an undisclosed ransom fee for the return of the data, which the group said it refused to pay. Manchester Airports Group is stressing that passenger safety and aviation security has not been compromised and that the system hack did not hold customers' bank details. The majority of the data accessed related to Wi-Fi sign-ups within the airport's terminals.
3: Norwegians are laying flowers at the Royal Palace in Oslo as Europe's oldest monarch undergoes treatment in the hospital. 89-year-old King Harald was admitted last week with a bacterial infection in his blood. And legendary voice actor Peter Cullen has died at the age of 85. He was best known for voicing Optimus Prime in the iconic Transformers series and movie franchise.
5: My name is Optimus Prime. My Autobots, they're in danger. I need to go.
3: He was also the voice of Eeyore in Winnie the Pooh and Predator in the hit 1987 movie. Now turning to 5AA Sport.
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3: Here's Tom Wren.
7: Thank you, Kendall. Bulldogs ruckman Tim English returns for tonight's wildcard final against Collingwood at the MCG. The Pies regain Isaac Quaynor and Pat Lipinski. Dogs defender Bailey Dale says Collingwood will present a number of challenges.
9: They're quite a good rebound team. They really do slingshot from their back end. So we're going to have to watch that on the G. They like to sort of run and gun from back there. And they've got some pretty dangerous small forwards as well. So being able to kill the contest and not let them get drop a ball is going to be one of the ways we're going to have to go about it.
7: Melbourne has named vice-captain Jack Viney meantime for his first game of the season to take on Carlton tomorrow night. The Demons must make do without defender Jake Lever, and it could be Jake Melksham's last game of his career. The Blues will be without Will Haywood. Nick Haynes comes back in. Meantime, Geelong's been fined $140,000 for its handling of the Jake Colajasny concussion waiver. AFL chairman and former Cats president Craig Drummond has also apologised for his role in the club failing to officially notify the league about the concussion waiver in Colajasny's contract. And the AFL Legends has raised more than $1 million for the Australian Prostate Centre. Buddy Franklin, Dustin Martin and Gary Ablett Jr. among the retired stars taking part. Let's go to golf. Aussie Minwoo Lee has made the perfect start to the season-ending tour championship event in Atlanta. The 28-year-old holds a two-shot lead after a stunning bogey-free round of 62. A trio of players are at 6-under, while world number one Scottie Scheffler is looming ominously at 5-under. Fellow Aussie Adam Scott is in a tie for ninth. He's at 4-under. And the Aussie dominance has continued at day two of the Canoe Sprint World Championships. Olympic champions Ella Beer and Tom Green advancing to the semi-finals. And that's the 5AA Sport.
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10: Delay still through Fullerton after an earlier collision at Glen Osmond Road near the shopping centre. It's slowing through Seaton at Clark Terrace near Arthur Street, down to 40 in both directions around ongoing works. And the same too in Brooklyn Park at Henley Beach Road near Holbrooks Road, down to 40 for outbound. Watch for speed cameras at Sheriff's Road, Brunella, and Military Road through Henley Beach. 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
3: A mostly sunny day and 21. Sunny tomorrow, also 21. Mostly sunny Sunday, 19 and 20 for Monday. At the moment, 13 on 5AA. Always Adelaide.
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1: 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Four simple questions, no wrong answers. Let's start in Torrensville. Reno, good morning.
14: Good morning, Will. Stacey, how are you guys?
0: Good, thank you.
1: We're good, Reno. Reno, have you ever been scammed? It's been it's scam week this week.
14: No, I haven't, but nearly. You know, back in the old Filipino scamming days, and I had a text message. You've got all this money waiting for you to come in your way.
1: Oh yeah,
14: you're going to give us your So I tried ringing like you do, but luckily I didn't give any details.
1: Oh, well done,
0: smart.
1: Well done. Yeah. Yeah, they're getting increasingly clever.
14: I know.
1: Do you think wild card finals are a good idea, Reno?
14: Only for the, shall I say, VFL/AFL.
1: Yeah, okay.
14: It's only for their coffers, that's all.
1: Yeah, yeah, money making experience. Know,
14: the only good thing about it is that there's continuous football.
1: That's the big win. Otherwise, this weekend would have been a bye weekend. That would have been...
14: That's right.
1: And I always hated that. What was the last thing you stole, Reno?
14: No. Well, I am a pen nerd, so if I see a pen lying around, does that mean I steal it?
1: No, we are safe while our listening, Reno. We just thought they asked us to throw that one in. No, we had that because, of course, the busts on North Terrace have been stolen.
14: Has it?
1: Yeah. No, ridiculous sort of stuff. But we imagine you might be low-level pen larceny. He's not going to hit you.
0: You'll
1: probably get a suspended sentence.
14: Okay, thank you.
1: What's your favourite song with a woman's name in the title, Reno? The most controversial top 747 we've ever done earlier this week.
14: Oh, wow. That song that's got Michelle written in there because it's my partner's name.
1: Michelle. The song with Michelle on the top. We're going to have to Google that.
0: Okay, we'll find out.
14: Google that one. I can't remember, but the father talking to his daughter.
1: All right, well.
14: Or whatever, yeah.
1: Very smooth, Reno. Hopefully Michelle's listening. Thank you. Let's go to Shido Park. Mark, good morning.
2: Good morning. How are you?
1: Mark, who's going to win the Sandford Premiership this year?
2: Definitely the Tigers.
1: Are you a Bays man?
2: Yes.
1: Yeah, Shido Park makes sense. What are your working hours, Mark?
2: Well, I'm an events manager, so just go where the events are. So look after clients during the week, and then I'm there at night time to look after them and execute the event exactly as they'd like it.
1: We asked
0: 9 to 9,
1: not 9 to 5, or 5 to 9, as we found out. Dolly Parton did both versions.
0: Two songs.
2: Yeah. That's it.
1: Can you rename something for us, Mark? What are you renaming? We've had the Lake of Ontario, now the Lake of America overnight. Donald Trump's made the change. Anything you'd like to rename?
2: Well, I think I'm not a Crows fan, but if they win this week, it'll be Adelaide Crowville.
1: Crowville? Yeah. What for the? Yeah, for the Oval.
2: Just for the weekend, obviously.
1: Just for the weekend.
0: Well, I don't mind that.
1: That should be the equivalent of the painting of the chimney at Sandford level, maybe AFL level. If you win the premiership, the next year the Oval gets named after your team. I think that'd be good.
2: Yeah.
1: So, you know, Port have to play at the Croval, or vice versa. Adelaide have to play at Power Park or something or other.
2: Yeah.
1: Do influencers influence you, Mark? They've been hired at taxpayers' expense to promote the MotoGP.
2: Not really, no. I think if you're wanting to pay somebody to influence your decision on something, I think the world's a very sad place.
1: Thank you, mate. It clearly works for something. But a lot of young people with buying products or makeup and
0: clothing
1: things.
0: It seems to
1: work. Does it work for motorsport? Well, I guess we're about to find out. Thank you, Mark. Andrew and Seaton, good morning.
15: Good morning. How are you going?
1: Good, Andrew. Did you watch the Legends game last night?
15: No, but I watched a few snippets of it, and I listened to a bit of the pregame as well.
1: Yeah. Okay. Apparently, some of the legends got around all right. Buddy Franklin and
15: I think Bev's pretty doing it a bit tough this morning. I think he had a bit of injury.
0: I thought Hughesy, the landlord, did pretty well.
1: The landlord, our man, the landlord, Hughesy, kicked a late one. Yes. If they lost, he was going to blame
15: Albo. He needed to get something back from last year.
1: Hughesy almost died last year, didn't he? That was shocking. If you were to busk, Andrew, what would be your busking talent?
15: Oh, gee. Talking mindless crap.
1: You should be in radio.
0: Yeah. Join the club, Andrew.
1: You've come to the right place. Are cars too loud in your area, Andrew? The city council are having a look at cameras that can detect sound.
15: I'm aware of the technology they're talking about, but where we are, generally, no.
1: All good at sea.
15: We're pretty lucky. Near there.
1: We spoke about the Robot Olympics earlier this week. It's provided a lot of fun online videos. If you could design a robot to do something for you, what would it be?
15: Oh, gee, that's a difficult one. Yeah. All the mindless chores around the house.
1: Yes.
15: And I realise that's what a lot of things are designed for. I'm looking at my robot back right now. I'm talking to you. But it things like that. And I'm talking about, you know, fixing something that's broken.
0: Oh, how good would that be?
1: Oh, a handy robot.
0: Fix it robot.
15: Hire a hubby robot style.
1: Hubby robot.
0: Oh, that's great.
1: That's a great idea, Andrew. That's a $1 billion idea sitting right there if someone can do it.
0: Husbands better be careful, though.
1: Well, yeah.
0: We can hire a hubby.
1: Yeah, game over, fella. Maybe this is why this hasn't happened yet.
0: Putting you all out of business.
1: Exactly right. People know. Smarter people than us. Just cancel the hubby robot. Mark, Andrew, and it was Reno.
0: Reno. Well done, everyone.
1: Smeg toast of the three-day pass to AirTouch 500 at the Bend and the Colac $50 voucher.
0: All right. Reno and his wife Michelle can go to the Colac.
1: Nice.
0: Nice. Go to Elliot's. That sounds great. Mark can go to the AirTouch and Andrew can get a nice new Smeg toaster.
1: Magnificent work all. It's 11 to 9. We're going to check traffic and count down the top 5 moments of the week next.
10: We've got a collision through Croydon at South Road near Torrens Road to keep an eye out for, and in Cudley Creek, a rock slide on Gorge Road near Torrens Hill Road, slowing things down. To Gilman at Eastern Parade near the Gilman Ramp, it's down to 40 in both directions around ongoing works. 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
1: 7 to 7, it's time to award our meat tray this morning. It was a lot of fun, especially out of 6 o'clock this morning. It was nice thinking about people's favourite times of year because they all obviously had to do with good weather, but they also were about changing, being able to sleep in more or being able to get out and do things on the weekend or have a long weekend. Someone's going to enjoy a meat tray thanks to the wonderful people at Chanella's. Liam, Joanna and the team, my local butcher, 62 Prospect Road at Prospect. Who's got the meat tray?
0: Well, I've actually picked someone whose reasoning was not related to weather at all.
1: Okay.
0: Sorry. Chris in Vale Park.
1: Oh, yeah.
0: Celebrates June 23 each year because she had a heart attack and celebrates it with a glass of champagne to say thank you to her husband who found her and all the workers at the Royal Adelaide and emergency service staff.
1: Happy to bend the rules for a nice story like Chris's. Chris, you got the meat tray coming your way. Thanks to the great people at Chanella's.
20: It's been 1 week.
5: The top five of the week.
1: All right, number five. Morning to you, Debbie.
7: Good morning, the two of you. I'm very excited this morning.
0: Mm-hmm.
7: I've just woken up. It was my birthday yesterday, and I got a rain gear. You know, a rain gauge.
1: Yes.
7: What?
1: You worried us for a second there, Debbie. Rain gougie. Yeah, we were very concerned. You just never know. Number four.
0: Okay, so Molly's born in the middle of winter. I think most people would think of their kids, but that's not my favourite day because I don't like the weather.
1: Yeah, I could have picked a month later. I chose SNFL Grand Final day. Let's park the kids.
0: Stuff the kids. They get enough days.
1: Yeah. Yeah.
0: Our anniversary is March 6th, which also happens to be Murray's birthday.
1: Oh,
0: so can I say my daughter's birthday and not my daughter's birthday?
1: I see. You picked a day that's special to everyone in the family except your firstborn child.
0: My only child.
1: Mum guilts for your entry for Meat Tray Friday.
0: Sorry,
1: that's fine.
0: Buddy.
1: Sound like a beautiful day of the year. Yeah. Number three. Port Adelaide Football Club Chairman, compare the market economic director. Lots to talk about this morning. Koshy, good morning to you.
9: Good morning, team. Yeah, Stacey, singing really isn't your lane, I don't think.
0: Thanks, Koshy.
1: Well, we'll learn a little bit more about that picture a little bit later today. Koshy, appreciate your time.
0: Thanks, Koshy.
9: Good on you guys.
0: I'll stop singing now.
9: They will never throw some party. I'm just as bad.
1: Yeah. What did you sing?
0: Jolene.
1: You sang Jolene. That was a nice tribute. And then Koshy tried Never Tear Us Apart. And no, he's not going to be a singer either.
0: Was it a nice tribute?
1: As it turns out.
0: A tribute of sorts.
1: It was a tribute. Number two.
20: And the security card's coming out. And literally, I bumped into Dolly Parton in about 86, 87.
1: No way.
0: Oh, wow.
20: No, yes way. It's still with me now after 40 years. She was amazing. She was renowned for two things, and singing was one of them, and the other one I'll let you guess.
1: Did you have a conversation with her, Ian?
0: Is this Albo on the phone?
20: Just,
0: she's small,
20: yeah.
0: Ian. Could you have almost knocked her over?
20: She was small and big in other parts.
1: Yeah, no, we're getting that.
0: We get it.
1: She clearly made an impression.
0: Still don't know what he was talking about,
1: no,
0: though.
1: No, he's master of subtlety. Number two spot there, a chance meeting with Dolly Parton, which... it was almost a fatal one for her because what was being carried almost careered into her as part of that story. The number one spot.
5: The top seven before seven.
1: Inspired by Fountains of Wayne, Stacey's mum. It's the top seven before seven songs with women's names in the title, okay?
0: Oh, my mum's favourite song.
22: Vienna waits for you.
1: What's the title? Vienna.
0: Vienna? What?
1: Woman's name? Or
0: no.
1: Ned McHenry's being blamed for Vienna Gate, by the way.
0: I'd just like to let everyone know that when I said to Pat, give me a woman called Vienna, he said, I can't. It's worse
1: the second time around. Barbara O'Reilly. Yes.
0: What's the name of the song?
1: Barbara O'Reilly.
0: What's the woman's name?
1: Bubba.
0: What? I'm so confused.
1: Not sure how that top seven out of, before seven went. Just joined us. You've already missed the highlight of the morning. Our top seven before seven. The recriminations are still coming in. Good luck getting through on 8223-0000 because
0: phone lines are full.
1: Patty and Jess are out there just batting away complaints and criticisms. Hey Jude was written about Julian Lennon. Barbara O'Reilly. It took Jess the entire news break to find a single woman with the name Bubba. And I think
0: wasn't she a psychic from the 1800s?
1: Yep.
0: Yep, okay.
1: It was the top seven before seven earlier in the week that almost ended the top seven before seven as a segment.
0: Still.
1: Nice to know, the most complained about segment we've had this year. Mm. So, you know, when anyone asks that, it will be easy to have it on hand.
0: Yeah, we know what it is. Yep.
1: A worthy number one spot of the week. Mm. And nice for Jess and Patty to have reflected and put it as number one, too.
0: It was worse hearing it second time round.
1: Yeah, it didn't get better. Let's have a look at the fuel situation. Better to be a member with REA Road Service. The cheap spots this morning, the United Old Norlunga Main South Road is currently sitting at $1.93.5. And the cheapest diesel, the Mobile Hampstead Gardens Northeast Road, $2.38.5. Enjoy the weekend. Enjoy the weather and the sun. Get out and do something. Have a wonderful time. We'll catch you Monday morning from 6 o'clock.

0: Yeah, no, we
1: yeah,
0: can't
1: get it.
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1: Mostly sunny and 21 with the 9 o'clock news. Good morning, I'm Kendall Brantig.
4: Had a collision? 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
1: Australian officials have arrived in Nepal amid the desperate search for those missing in flood-ravaged areas. The number of Australians unaccounted for has now risen to 39, with families at home desperately waiting for updates. More than 10,000 Nepalese police and military personnel are working to find hundreds who are still missing. Foreign Minister Penny Wong says it's a massive and challenging situation.
10: We've got about 20 people on the ground. We are providing more assistance in terms of rapid response team to help with the humanitarian response and also more consular officers. We'll build on that over the coming days.
1: The government's also announced a $5 million assistance package to help with recovery efforts. Three teenagers have been arrested at Blakeview overnight. Senior Constable Rebecca Stokes says police were called to Wattleseed Lane just before 2 after reports of youths wearing masks and checking car doors.
11: Police dog Webster and his handler managed to track this group for about 1.5 kilometres along a creek line and then through a paddock opposite Bentley Road before locating the three suspects. A police check revealed that a 15-year-old Trinity Gardens boy was wanted for an outstanding warrant, while a 15-year-old Parafield Gardens boy and an 18-year-old Craigmore man, they were both breaching their curfews, which was the condition of their bail.
1: A man and woman have been arrested after allegedly stealing copper cabling from a telecommunications pit in Manopara overnight. The 40-year-old woman and 38-year-old man have been charged with theft and going equipped, while another man's been arrested after stealing copper cabling from a business in Unlea Park. The 40-year-old Fruville man's been charged with serious criminal trespass. Analysis has found toxic chemicals, including uranium and arsenic, have been found in a popular illegal cigarette brand, the Chinese cigarette Double Happiness. The second biggest brand of cigarettes sold in Australia has been found to have high levels of heavy metals, which cause cancer. Former Deputy Chief Medical Officer Dr. Nick Coatsworth says he's surprised by the findings.
0: 10 times and higher quantities in the illegal cigarettes. This is actually a very common phenomenon that I was unaware of. People are turning to these products because they're available, they're cheap. I mean, there's uranium in these tobacco because the plants are being grown in old mine sites.
1: A set of twins with different biological parents has been born in Queensland in the first Australian case of its kind. A Queensland woman was unknowingly pregnant with her own child while carrying another couple's baby via surrogacy at the same time. The parents have confirmed the baby girl and boy will grow up knowing each other. More women and girls are receiving hospital care for endometriosis, but fewer are having procedures to treat it. Australian Institute of Health and Welfare data suggests the shift reflects increasing access to advanced pain management treatments, including hormonal methods. Spokesperson Richard Hurley says increasing awareness about endometriosis over the past decade has seen treatments change.
12: Being recognised by the medical profession as a significant issue, and Australian girls and women are not experiencing pushback by their medical practitioners as an initial response.
1: And veteran weather presenter Tim Davies has announced he's leaving Nine's Today show next month after 7.5 years. Davies will take a break before deciding what's next. His departure's the latest in a string at Today after Carl Stefanovic left the program in June and Sarah Arbo's on maternity leave. Turning to 5AA Sport.
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1: Here's Tom Wren.
13: Thank you, Kendall. Bulldogs ruckman Tim English returns for tonight's wildcard final against Collingwood. Kiara Parker has more.
14: English's minutes will be managed, with the Dogs hoping he'll spend 70% of the game on the field. Aaron Norton will line up for the blockbuster at the G after hurting his ankle. The Magpies regain Isaac Quaynor and Pat Lipinski. Melbourne has named vice-captain Jack Viney for his first game of the season to take on Carlton tomorrow night after playing just one VFL game to build match fitness following Achilles and back problems. Daniel Turner has been named for the Ds despite battling a knee complaint. The Demons must make do without defender Jake Lever, and it could be Jake Melksham's last game of his career. The Blues will be without Will Haywood, while Nick Haynes comes back in.
13: And you can, of course, hear all the action live here on 5AA. Well, meantime, Adelaide's women's team will train today as they prepare for tomorrow's big game against West Coast at Unley. The Crows desperate to win after dropping their opening two games. Port's women will take on GWS on Sunday in Canberra. Round 26 of the NRL season will continue tonight with the Manly Sea Eagles taking on the Dragons, while the late game will see the Penrith Panthers up against the Canterbury Bulldogs. To tennis, Aussie James Duckworth will be hoping to keep his giant-killing run going when he lines up in the quarterfinals of the Winston-Salem Open in North Carolina this hour. Duckworth will take on 15th seed Fabian Marazan. And Aussie Minwoo Lee will be hoping to continue his red-hot form when round two of the season-ending tour championship resumes early tomorrow morning our time in Atlanta. He's the outright leader at 8-under, putting him 2 shots clear of Chris Goddard, Colin Morikawa and Victor Hovland. And that's the 5AA Sport.
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15: Delays through Croydon. We've got a collision at South Road near Torrens Road, and in Cudley Creek, a rock slide on Gorge Road near Torrens Hill Road causing some issues. Slowing too through Prospect at Churchill Road near Gladstone Road around ongoing roadworks. 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Adelaide's most accurate traffic on 5AA.
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1: A mostly sunny day heading for 21. Sunny tomorrow, also 21. Mostly sunny Sunday, 19 and 20 for Monday. At the moment, 16 on 5AA. 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
17: Good morning. Welcome to Friday. This beautiful day as I look out the window behind my square. Absolutely delightful. It's only going to get better. How good is that? 28th day of August. Thanks for dropping by. Well, back in December 2022, South Australian Premier Peter Malinauskas found himself at odds with Prime Minister Anthony Albanese over nuclear energy. Not long after winning government, the Premier said Australians should be open-minded about nuclear power and argued that ideological opposition to it was ill-founded. The comments marked a notable departure from Labor's traditional opposition to nuclear energy. The following day, Albanese publicly rebuked him, saying he had a great deal of respect for Mali, but everyone's entitled to get one or two things wrong. So the Premier subsequently clarified his position, saying he was not advocating nuclear power and agreeing with Albanese that it was not economically viable for Australia. Fast forward 3.5 years and Premier Malinauskas has stuck his head above the nuclear parapet once again. At yesterday's Bush summit, the Premier said he had no opposition to nuclear energy being pursued in Australia, including in his own state, if it makes economic sense. He called for Australia to take a non-ideological approach to the energy mix. The main question for him was whether it would make power prices cheaper. He said countless studies had shown it wouldn't. Well, under the present state of affairs, where anything nuclear is banned in Australia, is there any wonder it's not an economic proposition? What major investor or nuclear power plant producer would even consider looking at Australia while a total ban exists? The solution? Well, lift all the bans. As it stands, Australia bans civil nuclear power and related fuel cycle facilities federally, and there are numerous state nuclear bans. So let's just remove the bans, see what happens. The feds will still have the ultimate power to say yay or nay, but at least we could get a reading on international interest in setting up nuclear power stations here. Let's face it, in international investment, our green energy is waning. There is clear evidence of a slowdown in investment commitments for new renewable generation projects in Australia. There are delays, cancellations, and non-progression of some green projects. Yet we still need lots more power generation, particularly with power-hungry data centres going up everywhere. So where is that power going to come from? As for claims nuclear power is too expensive and too long a lead time, and who has SMRs anyway? Well, Russia and China do. Canada and the US have them under construction for late 2020 to early 2030s starts. As of 2025, 14 of the 19 G20 member countries operate nuclear power plants. United Kingdom, United States, Brazil, Canada, France, China, India, Argentina, to name a few. So what do these countries know that Chris Bowen doesn't? Even Labor concedes finally that renewables cannot provide all the power consistently that Australia needs. They hate coal, can't wait for all the coal-fired power plants to close, but grudgingly accept that gas is a necessity. So why not at least take a look at the cleanest energy of all, nuclear? And if nuclear power gets the nod, we could buy SMRs off the rack from China, just like we do for renewables, solar panels and wind turbines. That's where we get them from. At least let's do a feasibility study. As Peter Malinauskas said, Australia should take a non-ideological approach to the energy mix. I'm betting if he were Prime Minister, he'd lift the nuclear ban and at least let market forces decide if nuclear power for Australia could be a reality. I'd like to know your thoughts. 8223 0000 is the number to ring. Also on the show today, lots of subjects to discuss. One of them that did concern me considerably, it appears that millions of Australians are skipping or delaying specialist appointments because of the cost. Have you done that? Have you had to consider, you've gone to the GP and he said, look, I think you need to be referred to so-and-so. And you've thought, well, yeah, I can't really afford it at the moment. Well, apparently, at least 2 million Australians are in that position. If you are, give us a call. Tell us your story, 8223 0000. We'll take a look at the week in state politics and what a busy week it's been. Paul Starrick, the Advertiser's editor at large, will join us. Now, something that we talk about quite a lot on the show, banking, government services, aged care and other essential services are increasingly becoming digital. But many older Australians simply don't have the skills, the confidence or access to keep up. Are you one of those people that feels overwhelmed by the digital age? We'll take a closer look at that. The Conservation Council has joined the call for the MotoGP to be moved to the Bend. We'll speak with the Conservation Council about that. Toxic chemicals, including radioactive uranium and deadly arsenic, have been detected in a popular illicit Chinese cigarette brand. Very concerning indeed. I mean, we're not saying that any type of cigarette is okay. They all can do you harm. But now we find out toxic chemicals can be involved. We'll speak with the AMA about that. We'll also, this being Friday, take a look at the Week in Media with Nick Hayes. And it's our year in review. And we're going back to 1991. Is that a special year in your life? Is in our family. Our daughter was born in 1991. The Crows began in 1991. But were you married then? A major event in your family? Big overseas trip? You went to see a concert? Tell us what 1991 meant to you, and we'll jog your memory a little bit later on in the morning with that. 8223-0000 is the number to ring. We'll take a call. Michael, good morning.
18: Good morning, Graham. I went to a specialist a week ago, an eye specialist.
17: Yeah.
18: And they were running an hour late. And anyway, it is what it is. And when I he finished in 5-6 minutes, because he was running late and wanted to catch up with all the other clients. So I was in there for 5 or 6 minutes, and when I had to pay, it was $300.
17: Yeah.
18: $300.
17: An eye-watering. Michael, good morning.
18: Good morning, Graham. I went to a specialist a week ago, an eye specialist.
17: Yep.
18: And they were running an hour late. And anyway, it is what it is. And when I he finished in

0: over $2,000, and I'll be in there for 30 minutes. I mean, yes, look, I'm not knocking the health system in Australia is one of the best in the world. We could be in Africa or Asia or somewhere, but it's still, I can understand. I've got friends who won't go to specialists because of the cost.
1: Yeah, look, you make a really good point, Michael, and thanks for sharing your story with us. The costs are outstanding, and I'm not saying outstandingly good, but they're outstandingly large. A specialist will say because of all their training and all the facilities, everything they need, they have to charge those sorts of fees. But so many Australians, millions of Australians, are actually saying, no, I'll either delay going to see the specialist or put it off altogether, and that is not good for anyone's health. Andrew says, Australia's pushing clean energy but still backing up new AI data centres with dirty diesel. It doesn't make sense. Cleaner gas systems exist. 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If we're serious about clean energy, diesel shouldn't be part of the plan. Yeah, that's right, Andrew. Was talking earlier this week about the big data centre being built in Melbourne. And backup power? They're installing 48... Yes, you heard correctly, 48 diesel generators with 1 million litres of diesel fuel on standby. And we're pushing for a clean, green society.
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1: 5AA Mornings with Graham Goodings.
2: 20 past nine, 5AA. Jen says, we're talking about 1991 a little bit later on. Why is that significant, or is it significant for you? Jen says, I was married in 1991 to a lovely fella. We celebrated 35 years on the 4th of May, 26. Wouldn't do life with anyone else. He's a gem, kind, caring, honest, genuine, hardworking, loyal and protective. I'm blessed. Lovely story, Jen. Nice to hear something positive. Well, my first guest this morning is Luke Slavomirsky from the Australia Institute. Luke, good morning to you. Thanks for your time today.
3: Good morning, Graham. Thanks for having me.
2: Now, you've conducted some research, which I find rather alarming, suggesting that Australia is becoming, when it comes to health, a two-tier system.
3: Yes, that's right. So we looked at access to specialists, medical specialists, so surgeons, anaesthetists, psychiatrists, dermatologists, that kind of thing. And what the research is telling us is that about 2 million Australians every year either delay or skip seeing a specialist, and for various reasons, but half of those cite the costs of doing so, the out-of-pocket costs of doing so, as the main reason.
2: Now, has this been an evolutionary thing? Have we been heading towards this for a number of years, or has it happened just because of recent cost of living factors?
3: No, our research shows that the cost of seeing a specialist have risen consistently over the past 15 years. They've almost doubled, and that's once you include inflation, of course. They've outpaced CPI, so in general inflation as well as medical inflation and general wages and medical wages. So there's something going on. Obviously, the market for delivering these services isn't working.
2: Do you think these fees can be justified?
3: Look, in some cases, look, there's a huge variation. So for example, a hip replacement. Some people out of pocket pay about $300 for a hip replacement.
2: Yeah.
3: Others pay $5,500. That's a 17-fold variation. And that's in no way linked to, quality or outcomes. You can't feasibly say that one surgeon's clinical outcomes are 17 times better than another one of their colleagues. So the fees have been divorced from the outcomes and the quality of care. But what we've seen is also variation across the states and territories. So people in Canberra, on average, will pay about $600 for a specialist intervention. People in Tasmania, under $200, $144, in fact. So that can't be explained by anything else but the market not functioning properly.
2: Do you think there should be an improvement in the area of fee transparency so people know what they could be up for before they even go through the specialist door?
3: Absolutely. And, voluntary contribution of data hasn't worked. I think about 2% of specialists volunteered to put their fees on Medical Costs Finder, and the government is now working to make that compulsory. But that's only a start, because if you think about it, a patient and their GP who's doing the referring need a lot more information than just fees. They need to think about whether telehealth is available for people in the regions, for example. They need to know about other options such as the public system. And most importantly, and this is something that the member for Kooyong, Monique Ryan, has advocated for as well, is they need to have some sort of indication of the quality of care and the outcomes that can be expected from the consultation or the intervention.
2: So who could police that?
3: Well, I think the government, successive governments have sort of let the market, let the invisible hand of the market rule, and this is why we've ended up in this situation. So there needs to be a little bit more regulation on not just the fees, but also what information people are provided with to enable that choice that we're always told the private sector is better at. And the governments also need to be a bit more proactive on ensuring there's enough specialists to go around, especially in underserviced areas, and also making work in the public sector more attractive to give people that public option where currently you have to wait months, if not years. If specialists are attracted to work in the public sector a little bit more, we can redress that balance and make sure that people get the care they need based on their clinical circumstances, not their ability to pay.
2: And you would have to factor in the fact that the government is ending the rebate to over 65s. A lot of people will then go onto the public system, which will put more pressure on the public system.
3: Well, we've done research on that too, actually, Graham. And the effect on the public system is actually going to be minor. But in terms of the specialist work, health insurance tends to not pay for, generally not pay for seeing a specialist. That's done by Medicare and the patient out of pocket. Insurance mainly comes in when it's time to go to a private hospital,
2: right.
3: and then they fund part of that hospital admission. But typically, it only covers part of the specialist input, and it doesn't cover the initial specialist appointment. So insurance doesn't really have a big role to play in this particular question about consultations with specialists.
2: What about increasing Medicare rebates?
3: Well, what we found based on previous experience that what without any regulation of fees, all that will do is just encourage specialists to put fees up. We've seen this this happen with the Medicare safety net previously, and all the data and information we have suggests that specialists are charging what their local market, what their patients in their local market can absorb. So if you increase the government rebate, that will simply translate into higher fees. And the difference, the out-of-pocket part, is going to stay roughly the same.
2: So armed with your research, what would be your key recommendations?
3: Well, we make five recommendations, and they some of them regard ensuring that fees are tied to value, because at the end of the day, people and governments and taxpayers, patients don't mind paying a lot if the value proposition is there. But currently, we see such variation in the fees that they're completely divorced from value for many specialists, and not across all specialties and not for all specialists, of course, but there are some who are perhaps charging a little bit more than a value proposition would dictate. But like I said, we also would like to see more better information provided to patients and GPs about their options that are there, how much it's going to cost, and some of the outcomes and the quality of the care that's provided. Like I said, we need to have better planning around specialist supply, and that might include making it easier for overseas trained specialists to work in underserviced areas and specialties. And also, we need to exploit other models of care that are enabled now by digital technology. For example, a GP and a specialist exchanging information about a specific patient and a specialist advising whether that patient actually really does need to have a face-to-face with a colleague, or whether that patient can actually be managed in the primary care setting. And that will avoid having to not only pay for the appointment, but also take time off work and travel and all the rest, all the other costs that are involved.
2: Luke, thanks so much for your time today. That's Luke Slavomorsky from the left-wing think tank, the Australia Institute, on specialists and the variety of price, you know, from a few hundred to thousands of dollars. I think it gets down to like buying a car. It certainly pays to shop around.
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5: 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Emergency crews are at the scene of a serious crash at Henley Beach South at the intersection of Henley Beach Road and